0: Yes and no.
1: Yes.
0: And do you think that it has caused problems within the family? Was it, did it cause a kind of separation?
1: No, I think that they both respect the opinion of the other side. What I can say is it appears to me that the more involved they were in business and dependent on the economy, or the strength of business economy, they were for remaining as a united Britain.
0: I can understand that.
2: Yeah, that's my sense too, that the people involved in banking and business did not want to create an uncertain situation. So that's how I have it.
1: Yes, I think that was the case. And other family members who were not so much involved in the business side and quite socialists, really, in perspective, wanted an independent Scotland. Mm-hmm. But it definitely did not cause a rift within the family anyway.
0: That's great.
2: This is very good. I mean, I give credit to the Scots that even the leader of the movement for separation, it was very cordial toward the end, and everybody accepted the decision, and it may take a few more generations if the subject is to come up again. But I thought they have all acted very correctly and courageously.
0: Honorably,
2: because they fought the hard fight toward the end, and I thought that maybe there would be hard feelings, but even if they were, they're minimal, so good for them.
1: So yeah, I agree. Sorry.
0: No, go for it. Have you spoken to the family at all?
1: This is not necessarily a new issue, just having been in touch with my family over the years. The notion of separation of Scotland from the UK has been ever present. And I find it similar to Quebec in Canada. It's a topic that just is sort of perennial.
0: That's right. All right. Well, thank you for your call. I really, really appreciate it.
1: Okay. Thanks. Bye.
0: Bye. That's right. I completely forgot about the whole Quebec and Canada situation.
2: Vive Québec libre.
0: That's true. Well, so about the Ukraine, which you were you were about to get into, Manny.
2: Tsar Vladimir the Second, or the First, actually, Vladimir the First. I call him the Blessed because there was one Tsar that had the comma after his name, the Blessed.
0: Mm, right.
2: So I call now Vladimir the First, comma the Blessed. So okay, yes, it's unbelievable to me that in 2014, in the heart of Europe, he's sending tanks because he feels threatened by Ukraine's turn to the West. This is all, in my view, a Cold War mentality.
0: Oh, absolutely.
2: I thought we were beyond that. And he has a great chance to move Russia into a progressive democracy, but they are going backwards.
0: Yep.
2: And I am stunned. I've been following their press situation and who comes and who goes and who controls what. And I am astonished at how many of his friends control the key media. And very recently, a woman who has been heading in a private channel, huge network, a program called The Week, where they cover the news, not necessarily from a perspective that Putin might find acceptable. Well, a friend of his now controls the thing, and the program is canceled.
0: Oh, wow.
2: Okay, we get the picture, but come on now, okay? And every major medium in Russia is now controlled by a friend of Vladimir.
0: And how tyrannical is that?
2: Well, it's not,
0: scary.
2: Cannot be good.
0: I have a friend, actually, in Russia who I met this last winter who has a radio show and in Moscow. And there are some topics that she just cannot discuss. I mean, it's not a college-affiliated radio show.
3: But, of course, everything's very censored.
0: That's true. That's true. That's exactly what it is.
3: By the government.
0: That's true.
2: Yeah. So it's not a good thing. And again, it's 2014, and it's the heart of Europe. And I don't understand how he can feel threatened by Ukraine's favoritism toward the West. What exactly is the fear here?
0: Mm-hmm.
2: NATO, okay, we understand, but even NATO is a Cold War creation. So does he really think that NATO will have any interest in any piece of land of Russia? So, okay, I think they're going backwards, and it's too bad because that will keep several generations of Russians, will take them back to the Soviet era. That is not going to be good.
0: What is the status of his place as ruler?
2: I mean, a president. Yeah, I think he has probably another 4 years to go. I think they're 6-year terms. I'm not sure now, but he was just elected last year, the year before.
0: Okay.
2: And yeah, so
0: it's a
2: not.
0: While before he can.
2: And he may have another shot at getting reelected. I don't remember. They change the rules there every time they feel the need to. So. It's too bad. It's too bad. Here's a great chance for him to make Russia a progressive country that can compete with the West for positive things, not for things that bring fear to people.
0: What is the America's stance in this? I know that we were obviously involved.
2: Well, we don't.
0: Are we still involved over there? I know we were helping.
2: We're involved, and we're not officially involved. We are. We are watching carefully, and I don't think we have anybody there to help anybody out. So we're not really involved, but we're watching as NATO is watching, in case there is really some sort of invasionary force coming into Ukraine. And, they come and they go, they come and they go. Okay, we get the picture. We know what he's trying to do. And we understand that he's fearful of NATO because he was fearful of NATO when he was working for the KGB 30, 40 years ago.
0: Yeah.
2: We get that. But we hope things have changed, especially under this president who hates war and hates fighting and infighting,
0: conflict.
2: So all of a sudden, instead of taking advantage of this guy, he's going around creating a totally artificial situation with a country that doesn't really have that much power. So that was a great disappointment to me.
0: I know. I mean, Obama seems very concerned about starting another Iraq situation. I remember in his address, recently, he said, this is not another Iraq. We will not send troops on the ground. We will assist. I think that's what he's like. He's walking on eggshells with Ukraine, with the whole thing with Syria, which we didn't even touch on that. That's a huge thing, the whole thing with ISIL. Do you think that, and it's very difficult because people see him as not being assertive enough because he's not putting troops there. But then American people don't want troops there. So what's he supposed to do? He seems in a very tight,
2: very tough situation for him and the American government. And it's too bad that the Republicans are not really helping out, and they're always trying to cause some sort of grief for him. And it gives the appearance abroad that we don't know what we're doing.
0: That's
2: but
0: true.
2: Clearly, he's one thoughtful guy. I give him credit for that. He doesn't jump into things.
0: That's right.
2: He doesn't get excited about things, and he thinks things out. And I give him credit for saying, we don't have a plan yet. And people said, what? We don't have a plan yet? We don't know what we're doing. Well, not so fast. Last time somebody said, if we do have a plan, we'll know what happened.
0: And it ended in a...
2: So it did not end well.
0: A war.
2: So,
0: yeah.
2: I'm glad that he's thoughtful, and I'm glad he thinks before he acts, and he doesn't like what he has to do, But clearly this ISIS, ISIL thing is dreadful. And can we do nothing? I don't know. I think I even, who hates wars, I even think that something needs to be done about these guys.
0: Mm.
2: So,
0: because, you know, they can't keep doing what they're doing over there. They're making very gruesome acts.
2: Too bad.
3: It's everything that Obama has been against throughout his election time.
2: Yes.
3: And throughout all of his presidency.
2: He hates, you can tell, he hates doing this.
3: Of course, but it's just to that point where we have to make
0: a decision as a nation. We can't just sit back and watch, right? It's almost as if, you know, other countries, I'm not saying that we are superior, I'm not saying that by all means, but America has this image of being a powerhouse. If we are or not, that's not known, but we feel, maybe we feel obligated, we have to help in some way.
2: Well, there is no question we are a very powerful nation.
0: Right.
2: The point is that we cannot go around telling the other people of the world, we know what's good for you, and we know what's best for you, and here is how to do it. I think that's very arrogant. We need to learn. I have no problem, and I know the McCains of the world say we got to lead. I certainly do not mind leading from behind. And let people know that we care, we'll do whatever we can to help, but we will not be going every time something happens, sending our people to die for something that is their
0: not
2: issue.
0: Not our issue.
2: So I'm glad that he finally managed to get some of the Arab nations to help him out. I know it's not easy for them. But now I hear Turkey is ready to do something.
0: Yeah, that's
2: Turks
0: new.
2: Have a very good army, so I think they can control this group. So we'll see. But I would hate to see it, as some Republicans say, that we need, it's time for us to send our people again. I don't go for that.
0: It's amazing, really, that Turkey is helping out, because there are over 100,000 refugees crossing their borders.
2: Yes, yeah, absolutely.
0: So,
2: yeah, thousands and thousands of people. Yes.
0: We can use all of the assistance we can get to stifle the situation before it becomes catastrophic. That's a big worry, I think, for a lot of people.
2: Yep.
0: A lot of my friends, even. Okay, well, if there's anything else that you want to bring up that we've discussed, we covered a lot of topics.
2: We did. We even managed to squeeze in Nellie Bly.
0: We did. We spoke about Nellie Bly, who, for those who don't know, was a very progressive female journalist, a stunt reporter back in the 1880s. And
2: Tops in her field.
0: Yeah.
2: Working for Pulitzer and covering the underbelly of New York and managing to pretend to be crazy so she can be taken to the New York's Blackwell madhouse, where it was a dreadful place for women patients, so she can come out and report on it, so which she did. So,
3: for those of you who just joined more recently in the show, we're here with Manny Peraskos. He is our journalism professor, discovering journalism professor. Jessa and I are first year journalism students.
0: That's right.
3: And this is our first episode. So
0: we made it through.
2: Yes. But this doesn't impact on your grade at all.
0: Oh, we don't get extra credit?
2: No, you do not.
0: You were our first guest.
2: Yeah, I understand.
0: Don't you feel honored?
2: I understand.
3: We don't have
2: no,
3: those
2: I am
3: sorts
2: honored,
3: of expectations.
2: But you get no better grade than anybody else.
3: It's just been an honor having you here
2: well,
3: right next to us.
2: Well, I am honored
0: You're
2: to
0: a
2: have
0: beacon
2: been invited.
0: Of wisdom.
2: Yes, thank you for inviting me. And I'm glad that I was able to help you out. And I'm looking forward to bigger and better things from both of you.
0: Will you continue to listen to our show?
3: Hopefully.
2: Yes.
0: Great. Well, okay, we're going to sign off now, I guess.
3: Thank you all.
0: Thank you so
3: much
0: for
3: listening. We hope you tune in next week.
0: Yes,
3: next
0: please. Next
3: Thursday, 7 o'clock, same time, same place.
0: On the dot. This is Incorrectly Political. And I'm Jessa Campbell.
3: I'm Claire Parker.
0: You were here with Manny.
2: And I'm the first guest, Manny Peraskos, yes.
0: And we hope you had a great time. We hope you learned something. And have a great night, everybody. Thank you.
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0: They're not very fast zombies, but they're pretty effective at what they need to do, which is eating people's brains.
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6: This is not a test. 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We as a species are overwhelmed.
0: Hello, Z-Worders, and welcome to Z-Word. And it's our third episode before the end, and I'm freaking out.
8: I'm not. I'm keeping it cool.
0: Apparently you are.
8: Because this is your last three episodes ever.
0: I know.
8: Ever.
0: And you're probably going to come back, right?
8: Yeah.
0: No. Yes. Of course. We are the Z Word. Like you just heard, we're Emerson College's only open zombie forum. I'm Alex. I'm here with my co-host, Tyler, who's just a butthead.
8: Hello. Thank you.
0: Hello. Let's just jump right into it. Why don't we?
9: Zombie news.
0: Yeah. Let's get into it. While Tyler dies from his coughing fit. So our first article relates back to, I think, two episodes ago where we had two articles.
8: It's like every episode we talk about
0: because
8: this.
0: It's the ever-present, looming, awful thing that's, like, coming for us at full force.
8: I mean, I'm up in the air right now. You're, like, you're already set on what you decide of this movie, but...
0: And it's kind of actually relates back to this article that we read tonight. The article is about World War Z again, and it's also called World War Z and the Great Zombie Tease. They released a new theatrical poster for World War Z, and I am unimpressed. So how do you feel about this?
8: I mean, it looks like a good opening poster. What it's doing is it's getting the more, it's showing the more human side. So it's going much more... mainstream?
0: Yes.
8: I guess you can say with this.
0: I would agree.
8: Much more mainstream with this poster.
0: The poster shows Brad Pitt, and he's looking outside of some type of... It's like the back end of a plane. It's like the load-in carrier area of a plane. And he's looking down at some city, and it is completely demolished. It is wiped out. There's fire. There's smoke. Smoke and helicopters and goodness gracious, Brad Pitt looking down on it all with his glory.
8: Yeah, and I think they're just trying to run the Brad Pitt aspect of this. They're trying to get that name out there, and they're trying to get everybody to say, hey, no, come watch this Brad Pitt movie instead of saying, come watch this zombie
0: And how
8: movie.
0: Does that make you up in the air? That just makes me mad on so many levels.
8: But I understand why they're doing it, because they need the money, because this is such a big budget movie. So they need to make that money back if you want to ever see a big budget zombie movie again. So I want to say, open this movie up and let the money stream in from these big budget zombie movies. So people will be accepting of them, and then also the studios will be accepting of them. So maybe later in the future, we can get more big-budget zombie movies that are more true to the zombie name.
0: But here's the problem that I have that they address in the article, to your whole zombie thing.
8: Okay.
0: Where are the zombies? Like, where are they at? I mean, we talked about it a few episodes ago, how in the trailer, we haven't seen zombies. The only zombies we've seen are, like, hordes of zombies. We haven't looked one close in the face at all. And in the article, it addresses two potential reasons why this is. One, because they still haven't finished editing and the CGI is still kind of funky. They actually mentioned I Am Legend, which is like uncomfortable that they did that for the CGI. And then two is that by boosting the Brad Pitt thing and by making it like more of a thriller than a zombie movie, we're actually attracting more people. Yeah. And especially the overseas crowd, they love a good thriller and they love any big American actor, aka Brad Pitt brings in a lot of money overseas. And I hate it. And they say that. They're like, the zombie fan's going to hate this. And I do.
8: Yeah,
0: and you're up in the air. Why?
8: Because I'm like, my favorite movie is Transformers. So I love these big action movies.
0: I like Transformers too, but zombie movies are different.
8: Yeah, but you don't see a crossbreeding of genres coming in here?
0: I mean, potentially.
8: Because zombie movies as a whole, they're known to be, this is anecdotal for it to be low budget. Yeah. So when you have a big budget zombie movie, you're kind of blending genres as it is. So I think this is kind of going to be something else. We kind of saw it with the other movie.
0: Warm Bodies?
8: I can never remember the name of the
0: movie. Warm Bodies?
8: Yeah.
0: Are you pumped then about World War Z? Are you getting pumped?
8: I mean, I'm excited about it because I like the summer blockbuster movies. And yeah, it's not going to be a low budget movie like every zombie movie that we do see. And I think that's why it's so like, why it's such a like a big thing for low budget movies, because... Or why it's such a big genre for the low budget, because it's easy to make for low budgets.
0: Yeah.
8: So when it gets big budget, either they're going to change the genre up, they're going to screw it up, or they're going to get it right. But either way, they're marketing it in a way that it's still going to make money regardless of what happens.
0: Yeah. All right. I'll give it to you.
8: So right now I'm up in the air. The way they're marketing it is for the money. And they're not really showing us whether or not it's going to be a zombie movie or not.
0: Yeah. Well, either way, I mean, they even say in the article that people who like zombies will still probably go see it.
8: Yeah. They like to screw with you, too.
0: What does that say about me? I'm probably going to end up going and seeing it. Also, movies in Maine to go see a matinee, it's like $5. So it might be worth the
8: $5.
0: I'm so jealous. I know. It's rough.
8: Like $9 here.
0: I know.
8: The matinee is $9.
0: And this IMAX, for IMAX 3D in Boston, it's $16. I know because I went and saw Jurassic Park the other day. $16. But let me tell you, the experience is thrilling.
8: It was cool.
0: It was so cool. So that's neat. We'll move on to our next article. Also, just so you know, because we didn't mention it at the beginning of the show, if you want to call in at any point, the number is 617-824-8100. Or you can head on to the Z-Word's Facebook page. It is the Z-Word on ETIN. And you can find us and leave us something to say on air. Next article. We had a really fun zombie named Jeremy who... lives in New York, and he saved a cat recently, and there's like a million articles about it because people were freaking out. This guy Jeremy, he works for the attraction Times Scare in Times Square, and it's like a house of horrors. And this guy Jeremy is known as the zombie, the resident zombie who like hangs out and tries to get people to come in. But this weekend, there was a cat trying to cross the street, and there were a lot of cars, so Jeremy chased after the cat. You can imagine people who don't know what the Times Scare is are looking on from the distance in their cars, in the traffic, being like, oh, look, there's a zombie chasing a cat.
8: Yeah,
0: you don't see every day.
8: I'm more impressed by what his job is. His job's literally just to walk around as a zombie.
0: Rock on.
8: That's a great job.
0: I mean, we don't need a college degree for that. We should be doing that. Why aren't we doing
8: that? Boston Common.
0: Boston Common zombies. We should. I mean, we wouldn't make money off of that, but it would be pretty sweet.
8: Yeah, we should find a way to make money.
0: I know. More ironically enough, this cat's name was Disaster. and he also has been missing for 2 years. So he was.
8: What?
0: Yeah, he was reunited with his owner after 2 years of being gone. His owner was an NYPD police officer. And the cat had been missing for 2 years, and good old Jeremy the zombie saved him. It's just a heartwarming.
8: How do you live as a cat?
0: I don't know.
8: 2 years?
0: In New York, though, I guess it's pretty sustainable. You got a lot of trash to eat out of.
8: Do you have a collar?
0: It had a microchip. That's how they found out. It was microed.
8: Were they not able to track it? How did it live through the winter? What? So many questions.
0: I don't know. Why don't you call them up and let them answer those questions for you?
8: I'm more concerned about that than
0: the zombie aspect. The zombie aspect's pretty hilarious because I think more than anything, when I pictured this happening, I just thought like, oh, that would be so ridiculous to like watch a man. And I guess he brought in a cab and like took it to the vet and like made sure the cat was okay. Like, what is his job thinking as he's like darting across the street? Like, are zombies leaving us? That would be pretty funny. But it's made some serious news in the zombie field of news, which surprisingly, there's a big field of zombie news. Obviously, that's how we get these news stories. But
8: that's why we have a radio
0: show. That's why we have a radio show. Because we're the best zombies. So that's that. Jeremy the zombie.
8: Anyway.
0: He's a baller. Let's move on. Jeremy the zombie, you made our day. Our next article is actually funny because we mentioned Dead Island recently. They've been making some press trying to get some buzz over Dead Island Riptide, which is the second installment of the Dead Island series. And lo and behold, they had a contest that we didn't know about, Tyler, because you and me should have submitted to get married.
8: I mean, it's a little early for me, but not for you.
0: I mean,
8: right?
0: We really, yeah, because I'm like so old and you're 10. So,
8: yeah.
0: I mean, that would be a problem.
8: But hey, I'm down.
0: We could just get a marriage license just simply to have a zombie wedding paid for in full.
8: I kind of would do that.
0: Right? No, that's not a bad idea at all. So Deep Silver, who are the promotional guys behind Dead Island Riptide, they started a contest in January. They wanted couples in the UK to send in video applications explaining why they should be the official zombie bride and groom, quote unquote, for Dead Island Riptide. So apparently they had a lot of people submit, and they finally selected Jennifer Jones and Rob Blackmore to get married. And it's an all-expenses-paid wedding. Pretty sweet. Although, you would have to be okay with having everything in your wedding being plastered with the Dead Island Riptide name.
8: I mean, I wouldn't be too upset. It's a free wedding.
0: It's a free wedding. Zombie wedding.
8: And I'm not going to lie, I think we could have won that.
0: I think we could have. We could have been very convincing.
8: We have a couple zombie radio show.
0: We're very romantic. We love each other, even though we want to kill each other every time we're on air. It's very sweet and endearing. Perfect. I know. We could have won this. Why didn't we know? I didn't even know about this.
8: I blame you.
0: I know. I'm sorry. I should be way more on top of these things.
8: I forgive you.
0: Do you?
8: Yeah.
0: Thanks. So, sweet wedding, guys. It's gonna... They also are gonna have an all-expenses-paid honeymoon to the Caribbean.
8: Awesome. We could have rocked that.
0: I know. Wouldn't that have been the best way to start summer vacay? Like, oh, going to the Caribbean. Well, their wedding's going to be taking place on April 26th, which, ironically enough, but not really, is also the release date for Dead Island Riptide in the UK.
8: I wouldn't have been able to make that then. I actually have plans.
0: Wow. Way to drop out of our wedding.
8: Sorry.
0: It's cool.
8: Sorry, babe.
0: It's cool. We're going to go to a quick break. When we get back, we got a couple more articles, and we have our weapon of the week. So stay tuned. We are the Z Word on ETIN. And we are back on the Z Word on ETIN. And you can call us, by the way, and that number is 617-824-8100. Or you can head to our Facebook page, the Z Word. It's pretty sweet. So next article is about North Carolina being dumb. Just kidding. We've talked a lot on the show about campaigns, about zombie campaigns and how effective they are because everybody likes a good zombie involved thing. And what better way to get people to listen to your service announcements than by making them zombie?
8: I didn't understand this one. This one was like, what?
0: This one is okay. In North Carolina, Department of Transportation started their new zombie campaign. They don't even have a name for it. It's so dumb. And it's about people driving with texting and being on their cell phones. They said... The last sentence ties it in of this whole article.
8: No, like I was confused until the last sentence.
0: And then you're like, oh, okay, I guess.
8: It's a stretch.
0: The sentence says, with more than one third of driver's brain not focused on the road if you're texting, it virtually turns them into a zombie. Oh, wow.
8: But, like the first sentence threw me off. Zombies don't just roam the streets on the top rated television show. They drive on North Carolina's roads every day. with cell phones in their hands.
10: Can you imagine a zombie driving? Just casually driving with a cell phone texting. Just texting while I'm driving. Oh, nah.
8: Yeah, it doesn't really do very well in person.
10: I wish you could see our faces because that was pretty awful. I'm sorry you had to hear that. Okay, this campaign thing, it goes back. I think that zombie campaigns are great. I think any campaign is great. If you could tie it into some pop culture reference, that makes people interested in it. But you got to do it right.
8: Yeah, I feel like you have to have the campaign. I'm like, wait, this works really well with zombies. And then you'll tie it in. Not, hey, let's do a zombie campaign. So you just throw it onto any sort of other campaign.
10: The American Dental Association did a really good one a while ago that I remember talking about.
8: We did something.
10: Yeah, like it was Stop Zombie Mouth, which was like your teeth decay. That is witty and quirky and fun. Like...
8: But zombies don't have anything to do with texting nor driving, nor like any sort of accidents.
10: Yeah, I think this was a stretch. Not to bust the bubble of North Carolina Department of Transportation.
8: Yeah, it's North Carolina. Let's be
10: honest. Pretty awful. Let's just be real.
8: Not the best state.
10: Not really.
8: Like, if we had to order the states, they're definitely bottom 10.
10: Hopefully nobody's listening from North Carolina.
8: Sorry.
10: We do like our listeners. If you're from North Carolina, we apologize. It's just a silly, silly campaign. That's all we're going to say. We're going to move on.
8: 1/50th of our listeners stop listening.
10: Crap. Anyway, next article. So this article does not seem outwardly interesting at all, but let me tell you, I just thought it was kind of thought-provoking, so I wanted to mention it. There was a lot of articles on top of Jeremy the zombie chasing a cat. There was multiple articles about the Chinese government is making World War Z censor itself. Why? Because in the global distribution of World War Z in the movie, the infection originates in China. And the Chinese don't like that, and they put up a big fit. And now for the Chinese only, the version of World War Z they are going to see is where the infection takes place in Russia.
8: Wait, is it just for China?
10: Yes.
8: I thought it was for they're changing everything to China. No?
10: Just for China.
8: Okay, just for China.
10: I don't know if they're going to do that on their own, or if the producers and the people working on the movie are actually going to make just a separate... thing, but the Chinese government, this isn't uncommon. Yeah. And they've done this with numerous other movies. I think there's a list at the bottom of in Skyfall, they've had to edit out scenes where a Chinese security guard was killed. In The Karate Kid, they had to they censored it. They kicked off like 12 minutes of Karate Kid. Something about the Chinese villain was a big deal. So like the Chinese didn't like that. But here's the thing. Okay, it's not the actual censorship part that like I want to talk about. But it's like the Chinese government is very manipulative towards its people. And they control a lot of the propaganda. They control a lot of the things coming in and out of that country. Obviously, if they're making a big deal about this.
8: Yeah.
10: What would happen, theoretically, if the Chinese, like, if the zombie apocalypse happened and the Chinese were the ones where it came from? Wouldn't that just make for a mess?
8: Are you saying, like, the zombie apocalypse, it wouldn't cause an apocalypse?
10: No, I'm saying, what if they wouldn't take the blame for something like this? Or, like,
8: well,
10: I don't know.
8: The world would be over, so.
10: Well, but
8: no one...
10: I don't think everybody would die. I think there were people.
8: Yeah, but
10: like, that would be smart. That would live.
8: We look at all the zombie movies that we've watched, like, and we know, like, no one really cares where it came from.
10: I know, but I don't know. I just think that.
8: Like, the zombie. I mean, the China.
10: It's like North Korea right now, too, though. It's like this whole controlling of your people in your country like this. I don't know. Like, it's just weird. And when I think about it, I'm like, what if this like really happened in China? But like the Chinese wouldn't talk about it and they were like so adamant, like, we didn't do this, blah, blah, blah, blah, blah. But like, what if there was like something that came from that we could learn from that to like live through the apocalypse? You know what I mean? You know what I'm saying? This is stressful. I don't know why I thought about this and got so worked up about it, but like, what the hell? Like, seriously.
8: All right. I'm just going to let you rant on about that.
10: I'm done.
8: You're done?
10: I don't know. I think it's weird. I think that the control over the censorship of whether your country is named, like, holy crap, so they got named as the country in World War Z where this started from. Wow. Wow.
8: So you don't like censorship?
10: I don't like censorship. I also don't like, I just don't like this kind of government intrusion in people's lives. I'm like, that's what I'm getting at. It's like, what if
8: an apocalypse? Protest. You know, I know a really great place of protest. It's called Tiananmen Square. You ever heard of it?
10: Yeah, I'm not going to do that.
8: It's in China.
10: Yeah, great. They'd blow my head off. comes back to the fact that they censor people who talk bad against them. Anyway, I guess we'll move on. I'm kind of rambling. The last article actually also is interesting because it was very thought-provoking for me. There's a new zombie target out there for shooters, but it is called the zombie ex-girlfriend target. Not only is it a zombie ex-girlfriend, it's wearing a very scantily clad outfit, including a lot of bra showage.
8: Cleavage showage, too.
10: Showage, cleavage.
8: Everything sort of just showing.
10: It's all there. Oh, and not to mention the target bleeds when you shoot it.
8: Yeah, like, so we were talking about this earlier. Yeah, this is probably not the best thing to be releasing and selling during this time, like, when a lot of people are complaining about gun control.
10: Yeah, pretty much. I mean,
8: it's just not the smartest thing.
10: And we were also talking, like, zombies are zombies. If you die and you become a zombie, you're a zombie. At that point, you're no longer an ex-girlfriend. You're no longer a neighbor. You're no longer a stranger. You're no longer the kid next door. You are a zombie of what that person was. To put the ex-girlfriend thing on it, just, I don't know who they're trying to attract with this. Let me just read these testimonials because they're kind of scary. And this is why, this is like I've said to Tyler, this is why we can't have nice things. Testimonial from actual customers. First one, the dark-haired one looks like my biatch ex-wife, who I hate. I can't wait to shoot her face off for taking my stuff. Second one.
8: That was very censored, by
10: the way. Yes, I know. Second one. This zombie biatch is awesome. Reminds me of a girl I knew in high school. That's nice. Third one. I love that this target looks like Britney Spears and it bleeds when I shot it. Wow. See, that's the type of people that shouldn't have guns. It's like psychopaths who can actually picture their lovely ex-wife on the head of the bleeding broad zombie girl and shoot it.
8: It's just like, it's just a naming of it. You don't even need to change anything about it. Just
10: take the ex-girlfriend part off of it. Change. I'm so worked up tonight. Just take the ex-girlfriend part
8: off.
10: You
8: could just put like attractive zombie lady.
10: Yeah.
8: And that would not offend half the people that it's offending right now.
10: And I mean, granted, I don't know who this demographic is they're trying to target with this thing. It just makes it so much worse. They could be targeting a completely different audience if they took off the ex-girlfriend part of it. Now we just got these hostile people who like hate their ex-girlfriends and ex-wives who want to shoot something that bleeds. Great.
8: Yeah, I could understand like, okay, a lot of guys are the ones that are going to gun ranges, so it's like an attractive girl that you want to shoot. Like
10: you're, but why you want to shoot an attractive girl?
8: Because you want to shoot her boob. I don't know.
10: That's weird.
8: It's a weird thing it's guys wrong. Want. They have an obsession with breasts.
10: It's wrong.
8: I'm sorry.
10: An obsession with breasts is different than wanting to shoot the breasts and watch them bleed.
8: But it would be cool.
10: No.
8: I mean, if you could shoot this,
10: the target audience for this?
8: If you could shoot this, would you not?
10: I don't want to shoot this. I'm sorry.
8: You don't want to shoot this.
10: No.
8: If you had this and
10: I really
8: just
10: don't
8: like
10: want
8: a,
10: to shoot this.
8: Just like a paper
10: I have
8: target,
10: no interest in shooting this.
8: You don't think it would be cool?
10: No.
8: I think it would be cool.
10: You're weird. Okay. You should write a testimonial to join. That's okay.
8: I mean, I wouldn't mind. I see how it offends people, and I really don't think the ex-girlfriend is necessary.
10: So you don't picture an ex-girlfriend, you just want to shoot something to watch it bleed?
8: Yeah.
10: Okay, that still sounds wrong.
8: No, I know, it's weird, but I would like to shoot it because it looks cool.
10: Well, great, Tyler.
8: And I would like, it's an inner guy in me. It's like, hey, I want to blow it up. Why? Because I do. Because I like Michael Bay movies. I don't know.
10: Your friends are laughing right now. Inside.
8: My friends aren't listening.
10: Oh, let's just go to Weapon of the Week, shall we?
11: Weapon of the Week.
10: So I'm going to throw you all off right now because for weeks now we've been doing melee weapons. We've been doing bombs and fun things that
8: I thought guns don't exist in zombie apocalypse.
10: Oh, but they do.
8: See, you would have confused me by that.
10: If you have been listening to our show for a while now, you will know that I'm not the biggest fan of guns, but we've done so many non-gun weapons this semester that I felt like we needed to put a gun in just because we needed to. And tonight we picked the Glock 17.
8: which is cool. I like it. Yeah. It looks very cool.
10: Hello.
8: Looks very sleek. In the picture, it actually has a green laser sight. And I'm not going to lie, I shot a gun with a laser sight before, and it is quite awesome.
10: Yeah, you like things like shooting things that bleed.
8: What?
10: What?
8: Okay, I'm sorry. We have a big anti-gun lobbyist over here.
10: No, I have other side of the mic. No problem with guns. I have a problem with shooting ex-girlfriends or having any imagery of shooting ex-girlfriend.
8: I don't have...
10: I know, it's okay. Anyway, I know I'm making fun of you. It's okay. Calm down.
8: Anyway,
10: we're supposed to get married. Dead Island Road Tide wedding.
8: It's over now.
10: Oh,
8: they already picked someone.
10: Whatever. Glock 17. This is very easy gun to handle. And that's, like, I think the biggest thing is that you can pretty much, it says in the description, like, you can train your family in like 10 minutes.
8: I don't know why it says family. Why because, not just friend?
10: Because, I mean, we have like The Walking Dead where like Carl's like 9 and they're teaching him how to shoot. What if you have...
8: Okay, yeah, I guess in, like, the terms of zombie apocalypse.
10: Yeah, I mean, to be able to train any member of your family, granted, I don't condone a 9-year-old running around with a gun, but, yeah, sweet. I dig it. I can't shoot, so I'd probably go to a Glock 17 to be able to learn how to shoot.
8: I mean, they're pretty powerful. So yeah. I'm figuring more of a 22 for you.
10: Are you?
8: Yeah.
10: Thanks.
8: That's a very... It's like a very dumbed down gun to use.
10: Because I'm pretty dumbed down. Is that what you're saying?
8: See, I didn't want to word it like that.
10: Anyway.
8: Because I knew you would say that. Oh my God.
10: The problem with guns. No, I just got to throw this out here. The problem with guns is one, they're loud. Unless you get a silencer, which would be ideal.
8: They're so loud though.
10: Yeah. And two, you have to maintain them and always constantly find ammo and stuff. Which is, they said that down there.
8: Yeah. But I also think they picked this one because it doesn't have a big maintenance problem with it.
10: It's kind of like, yeah, necessary.
8: It's very durable and it could get thrown around and still work.
10: True that. So Glock 17.
8: I would not mind at all having this gun with me.
10: I bet you
8: having
10: wouldn't.
8: This gun and then like some sort of sharp object would be such a solid.
10: Maybe the indestructible umbrella. I like that one.
8: Maybe.
10: I like that one. Oh, I'm sorry.
8: I know you like that one. Everyone knows you like that one.
10: All right, we're going to get a break. When we come back, we're going to do Let's Talk Walkers. We know that The Walking Dead ended its season last week, but we got some interesting stuff to tell you about The Walking Dead. So stay tuned. We are The Z Word on ETIN. We are back on The Z Word on ETIN. And let's just jump into Let's Talk Walkers, shall we?
11: Let's Talk Walkers.
10: Now we know what you're thinking. The season ended last week. What is there to talk about?
8: But did it really? No, there was actually a second season finale.
10: Oh my
8: God.
10: That
8: we were going to review. Just kidding.
10: Wouldn't that be awful if like they didn't tell anybody, but there really was? Actually,
8: on, like, the same day.
10: Yeah.
8: That would be so funny.
10: That would be awful.
8: It was just like an episode and they just kind of premiered it. And like everybody's like, wait, I haven't seen this before if you're watching.
10: What? Freak out. I would freak out.
8: Oh my, that would be such a good idea though.
10: It would be. Maybe we should, you know, give that to the new showrunner that's coming.
8: Like, yo, do this.
10: Do this. By the way, number to call, 617-824-8100, or you can head to the Z Words Facebook page and leave us a note to talk about for Let's Talk Walkers. So our biggest article for Let's Talk Walkers this week is that they have announced three, and I mean, this might shock you. Three season regulars. Tyrese and Sasha, who we kind of knew were going to.
8: And someone who's already been a season regular, but
10: Beth.
8: Wait. What?
10: I know. I don't really get that. I mean, she obviously just was never signed on as like an actual technical series regular, but now she is.
8: But like every time that they showed Rick's group, she's been there and she was there last season and I'm pretty sure the first season a little bit.
10: Honestly, I think it's a technicality thing. I think it's like, oh, she's was never like a season regular. They just like, now that she's
8: never really had lines.
10: She never really mattered until the baby was born. So let's be
8: until
10: real.
8: Until she started singing.
10: Until she started singing Tom Waits, she was never really important and now she is. So I think honestly, they were saying that now that, you know, the baby's involved, she's going to have a bigger presence on the show than she has had, which I would hope so, because she hasn't had a presence. Also, with Carl being young and a developing male, she's like the closest thing to like potential partner as we get.
8: Yeah, what is the age difference?
10: I want to say a good couple of years. I know that when we met Beth, she was 16 in the second season. Yeah.
8: She looks so young, though.
10: No, she's 16, or supposed to be 16.
8: So she should be 18 at this point.
10: Yeah, 17 or 18, definitely. Yes.
8: What? No way she's the same age as me.
10: Yeah, definitely.
8: Cause, tell me, correct me if I'm wrong, but she looks like 14.
10: I mean, yeah, but she's not. I mean, there's very young-looking 17-year-old, 18-year-old.
8: That's weird.
10: I knew a lot of them in my high school. It was like nobody in my high school developed. It's just a thing sometimes.
8: Except for you.
10: Except for me. I'm pretty awesome. So yeah. I bridged that gap when I was like 12. But yeah, here's the thing.
8: We don't need to know.
10: All right, whatever. Carl is like 12, like maybe 13. He's pretty young.
8: Yeah.
10: He was like 9 when the show started in like season 1.
8: I don't think that's going to be a thing. That's just for ethical reasons of a television show. I don't think they're going to put together something that would be considered in our day.
10: I don't think they will yet.
8: Well, that's statutory rape until Carl's 18.
10: Right. I don't think they will do anything with it until that happens.
8: So you're saying in 6 seasons something will happen?
10: Maybe. I don't know. I don't know how long they live. I don't make this show.
8: I think they would at least introduce someone else before that.
10: Possibly. We'll see. I mean, it's only season 4 coming up, so we have time. And I mean, Tyrese and Sasha, we kind of knew were coming. I mean, Tyrese was huge in the comics. So I think everybody, once they saw him come in, we knew that like he would be permanent.
8: So is Andrea, though.
10: Yeah, Andrea, that's true. And look what happened. She died. To the dismay of everybody out there, she died.
8: Yeah, but people saw that coming a mile away.
10: That's true. They set it up that way.
8: I love how people were still so shocked. People were so shocked that she died.
10: I know.
8: People everywhere was like, "Why? How did she die?" It's like, really?
10: You didn't see this coming? This whole season, you didn't see. They were building her up for death. Building her up for death. But it's funny because her and the governor kind of flip-flopped in presence on the show, because she is supposed to live forever in the show. Like, she's still alive in the comics. And then he was supposed to die pretty quickly in the comics. And look at him.
8: 12 comics.
10: Yes.
8: Yes. 12 issues.
10: He is now officially also, by the way, a season regular. So, congratulations on renewing your contract, Governor.
8: I'm just like, why? This is the other thing we want to talk about. Why are you drawing out this conflict when you have so many other conflicts to choose from the comic books? This conflict spans 12 issues, okay? And it was about the governor and Woodbury. Woodbury's gone now, and the prison, it looks like they're about to leave.
10: Possibly.
8: So, why draw this out?
10: I mean, as regulars, does that mean they show up every episode? Because maybe the governor will do one of those things where he's not in every episode, but he kind of appears every so often. I don't really know. I don't know how they're going to do this. It's kind of weird. I mean, obviously they have a plan, but
8: I was invested in the governor and
10: his death, his inevitable death.
8: So to me, he's still symbolically died. There you go. That was the word I was looking for.
10: Philip has died. The governor is ever present and not dead.
8: So, like, honestly, I hope they kill him off within the first, like, few episodes. Let's continue this story, okay? I want to see where this goes.
10: Yeah.
8: Okay, I'm done with him. Everybody around him died. So he's...
10: Martinez didn't die.
8: And the other guy
10: with the fro didn't die.
8: We don't even know his name. Exactly.
10: we really don't know his name. Not important. Disposable. Seriously, I mean, at this point. So that's the big news on the Walking Dead forefront. We also have another little bit of news. For all of you who are very disappointed about the Walking Dead ending, fear not. There is a card game that you can now buy. And sweet card game.
8: It's a really bad card game.
10: I mean, only because there's a picture of Andrea on the card and it says hero on it. Let's be real. I mean, it might be good. Let's see. AMC partnered up with CryptoZoic Entertainment and CryptoZoic. Whatever, close enough.
8: I don't know.
10: I mean, the game pits humans against zombies, obviously. And the Walking Dead card game, it's 10 to 30 minute game for 2 to 10 players. Each player attempts to collect points by defeating as many zombies as possible. The player with the most points at the end of the game emerges victorious. That sounds like pretty much every other Walking Dead game that exists. I mean, I don't know. I feel like this game, does it say an age on the box? Hold on, let me look. I think it says 11 and up.
8: 11 and up?
10: Think so. Maybe, I mean...
8: I like it. Yeah, I guess for us, we're not big card game players.
10: Is there anybody that is now?
8: I don't know. Like, I'm into Monopoly.
10: Yeah, Monopoly's not a card game.
8: Yeah.
10: Like, card game makes me think of Uno. Uno was a card game, right?
8: Did you play Uno? I think trading cards.
10: Yeah, this isn't trading cards. This is a card game, and I didn't think they were popular. But I guess they're very excited to be going into this endeavor. And, I mean, it says they can create a card game that even the most casual of Walking Dead fans can enjoy, and the more experienced players will spend many hours trying to master. Is this going to be really difficult?

0: fact, like question and answer type stuff. There was a question about how do the actors on the show feel about being expendable? Lori Holden, who we know died in the season finale, Andrea, she wrote, "We're a tight group, so a death can be a very homogenous loss. We feel very grateful and blessed for every day we have." Yeah, whatever. Sore loser. I would cry a lot if I got kicked off The Walking Dead or died on The Walking Dead.
1: Well, yeah, because you lose your job.
0: Yeah, and so it's like the cool show, and like that sucks.
1: Yeah, it's really nothing good.
0: Just saying. Also, there's a CNN commentator, Suzanne, who wrote, "Great show. I hope new showrunner Scott N. Gimple can bring new insight." So for all of you who don't know, Glenn Mazzara is no longer doing The Walking Dead, which we found out tonight and then are kind of disappointed about. But Scott M. Gimple, he has done a couple shows. He's done a couple select episodes for The Walking Dead. He did the one with Sophia coming out of the farm. And he also did the one where Merle becomes a zombie.
1: Well, he writes these episodes, right?
0: Right. Yeah. And I think produces them. So those have been his like two, like almost like his, what do you call it? Like, yeah, I don't know. What do you call that? it's like his interview process. Like, okay, do some episodes, show us what you got, and then maybe
1: is it
0: we'll.
1: Real?
0: Yeah. Okay. Yeah, that makes more sense. Let's do one from Norman Reedus before we depart. I think there was one that was pretty funny. "How long can two arrows last Daryl and his crossbow?" was so asked true. By Ted, the CNN correspondent. Norman Reedus says he has more than two arrows. He takes them with him right out of their skulls.
1: So I think he just has two arrows, and I think you guys just beat it around that question. But yeah, I mean, it's a huge plot hole. Like, yeah. Daryl walks around with two arrows for the duration, and you see it, like, he'll snipe zombies and then they'll like run away. You don't see him like going over there and picking up the arrows. It's usually just for like effect that you see him like yanking the arrow totally. Out of like an eye.
0: I agree. That's some of our questions and answers from The Walking Dead. We're going to go to break. When we come back, we watched a very interesting movie this week. It was called Boy Eats Girl. Listen to our zombie review when we come back from the break. We are the Z Word on ETIN. We are back on the Z Word on ETIN.
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0: Woo! Emerson College Talk and Information Network! Let's go to zombie review.
2: Zombie review.
0: And we have a treat for you tonight, because tonight we reviewed the movie Boy Eats Girl. Not Boy Meets Girl.
1: Not to be confused with the popular 90s television show Boy Meets Girl.
0: Boy Meets World.
1: Boy Meets World.
0: Oh, that was painful.
1: Messed that one up.
0: Anyway.
1: That's a good show.
0: Yes, very
1: I'm
0: good.
1: I'm sure you probably know that show better than I do.
0: Yeah, because I was a child when that show was on, and you weren't even born until like 2001.
1: You were a girl.
0: Oh, well, that's
1: more of a girly
0: that
1: show.
0: Too. That too.
1: But okay, cool. Just take a stab at me.
0: That's no, I mean legit. So
1: this movie.
0: It was. I liked it.
1: You did like it.
0: You didn't like it.
1: I had mixed feelings about it.
0: Okay.
1: But yeah, it takes place in Ireland, right? Yes, because I was gonna watch this movie.
0: Was
1: for
0: it Scotland
1: project.
0: Or Ireland?
1: It was Ireland.
0: Okay.
1: Because I was actually supposed to watch this movie for a school project.
0: What?
1: And I decided not to, but I'm like, hey, I still want to watch this movie because it's a zombie movie.
0: Yes.
1: So we watched it, and
0: yes.
1: Yeah, it wasn't bad. It wasn't your typical zombie movie. It started off with this guy, typical high school guy, likes a girl.
0: Likes his best friend,
1: yeah.
0: His best girlfriend, Jessica.
1: And he gets really upset about it. They decide that they're going to meet somewhere, but she never shows up because the dad doesn't allow it. And then the dad sparks something in the kid when he calls, and he's like, oh, yeah, she went out with some guy when she really wasn't.
0: Yeah, she really went to go meet him, but instead he never showed because he left by the time she got there.
1: Yeah.
0: It was like a terrible misconception of things, but it leads to a very horrible turn of events for Nathan.
1: Yeah, he was drinking that night. He was like getting really drunk, and then he had a noose in his room. That was kind of
0: weird. Yeah, that was weird.
1: Like,
0: he had a teddy bear with a noose around his neck.
1: So he went to go put it on, and he wasn't planning on hanging himself. That was a thing. He was like, he just put it on to fit it, and it was like seeing like how fit. And then,
0: while he was drunk.
1: Yeah, and then he was about to take it off, and then his mother
0: just opens
1: the
0: door,
1: hangs him to shut off his music.

0: And
1: it's just awful.
0: Yeah, so he dies. So the we find out, yeah, in the beginning of the film, the mother finds some book that can resurrect people. And it really actually, it goes back to the Haitian voodoo.
1: Yes!
0: Because there you go, a little Haitian shout out to
1: voodoo.
0: Them. So it was a book based off Haitian voodoo to resurrect people back to life. But there was a page missing, and she didn't know that. And this one page, what it did was it made people turn into zombies. So Nathan, as the alpha zombie, what he developed his symptoms very, very slowly. So he had a craving to eat humans, but he was still fully conscious in every way.
1: Yeah, it was just nothing about him was wrong.
0: Yeah, it was just like I had a craving to eat chocolate, but like I don't because I don't like chocolate, but like. You had a craving to eat chocolate.
1: Yeah.
0: So it's like, it's just one of those things. So they go, there's a school prom the next day.
1: Yeah.
0: So he goes to the school prom and he's really upset. And basically he gets so hungry that he actually bites someone.
1: Well, they're like fighting because there's this girl who's trying to get with Nathan because she knows that it will make Jessica mad, and this Nathan doesn't want this girl. I can't remember her name. Cheryl, maybe. I think that's her name, actually. Yeah, Cheryl. And so she's like trying to hook up with him, but he is a zombie, and zombies don't have blood flow, so his man bits aren't working. And she like laughs at him.
0: Why.
1: Yeah. And then her boyfriend comes out and always laughs. I can't believe you hooking up with my girlfriend.
0: And he's and Southern somehow.
1: Yeah. And then that's how Nathan ends up biting the guy and turning him into a zombie. And that's kind of the cool thing about this movie is it's not very stereotypical. The alpha zombie, like Tyler coined it, is Nathan. And he was transformed through this Haitian voodoo thing that his mom put on him. Whereas everybody else, he bites. Gets infected, and then if they bite somebody, they get infected like the typical zombie virus.
0: And their symptoms progress very rapidly. Right. This guy turned into a zombie almost instantly.
1: Yeah, but there's like funny quirks here and there. It's like definitely still like a teen. Okay, this is like
0: it's a teen comedy.
1: Rom-zom-com.
0: Teen rom-com zom. Yes.
1: Yeah. So it was totally, I mean, I thought it was cute. Also, just so you all know, because apparently this is a thing. By the credits, I noticed that the girl of Nathan's affections, Jessica, her name is Samantha Mumba in real life. She is a Scottish singer, and I loved one of her songs when I was younger. Did not know it was her. She might be like, she still looks like she's 18. She's got to at least be in like her late 20s, because she was like a big deal when I was like 12.
0: Yeah, she is 29 right now.
1: Yeah. Crazy because she doesn't look it. And this movie came out in 2005. It's not that long ago. I mean, I guess so. 8 years. It doesn't feel that long ago.
0: Yeah, right.
1: Anyway,
0: It is a funny movie. His two best friends are kind of like the comedic relief.
1: Yeah, thank God.
0: They're like the two, like, I don't want to say druggies, but like they act like druggy. They're not druggies, but like they're like the two goofballs that are just like, what's going on? And then, like, they see zombies running around. They're like, what? They're like, we need to do something.
1: I know. So, luckily, Nathan had his friends on his side. In the end, his mother finds out that through the venom of this one snake in the chapel where she got this book, if you get bit by the snake and you're a zombie, you turn back into a human, which is weird.
0: it's good because, like, in the end, she ends up saving her son. But, like, it's not great because, like, by that time, everybody's dead.
1: Everyone's dead. Like, they spared no expense. It wasn't like they held everybody back and were like, okay, we got a cure for this. Like, this is totally going to be cool. They were just like, kill them all.
0: And that's the interesting thing in a lot of zombie movies, too, because, like, they never really question, like, because for us, we know as soon as they're zombies, they're never coming back and they're going to be dead forever. But in every sort of movie, and like if this ever actually happened in real life, somebody was like a zombie, your first intention wouldn't be to kill them, and it would never be to kill them, because you would be like, just because they're sick doesn't mean you have to kill them,
1: right?
0: So it's like, it's a very strange thing to understand that when someone's not coming back to life, if you ever thought about it. But yeah, so what would you give this out of 5?
1: I think I gave this 4.
0: Yeah, you did give this a 4.
1: What are you giving it?
0: I'm giving it a 3.5.
1: Oh, still not far off. We're still
0: so close.
1: It's not
0: far off, but it's like, it's 3.5. So like maybe a 3.25.
1: But why didn't you like it? What is your problem with this movie?
0: The thing about this movie is, in this, I guess, yeah, it is 2005. So it is a pretty old movie. So it's kind of hard to compare it to more recent movies. But still, it was just a little too cliche for me. Like, the ending kind of worked out too well.
1: A little too cheesy sometimes, too?
0: Yeah, I think, yeah. I don't want to use the term cliche. I want to use the term cheesy and, like, just too easy. Because the ending, it ended up just like, oh, everybody's going to this one house. Okay, oh, they're surrounded by zombies. Okay, wait, this girl's just going to come out with this thing, and she's going to kill all the zombies. So that's a problem. That's problems over. And yeah, it just kind of worked out too well. There was no really like drama in it. Like, and it's a lighthearted comedy zombie movie. So of course the drama isn't going to be too big, but there's no big plot like changes, no twists, no nothing big. Like, the mom, she comes over with a snake. She throws the snake up. She runs away and is never to be seen again.
1: I know, which is kind of weird.
0: And then, like, they think Nathan dies at the end. And then he comes over with a scooter. And the first thing that he says is, because he's not a zombie anymore, the first thing he says is, I have a question to ask you to Samantha. And she's like, I already said yes. And they start kissing. And, like, typically in like a life-threatening situation, that's not the first thing that comes to mind. You kind of want to get your groundings first.
1: Also, somebody who is infected, I probably wouldn't think the first thing to do is make out with them. Right. I would probably want to make sure they're totally cool before I lunge in. All your stuff is valid. I really liked the guy who played Nathan. I think that's what really does it for me.
0: I thought he was cute.
1: I thought he was really cute, but I also liked his friends. I thought they were all actually pretty good actors, the boys. The girls, questionable. But the boys, actually, I really hated Samantha Mumba as an actress.
0: Really?
1: Jessica, she just seemed like, Nathan, what's wrong? Nathan, what's wrong? Why don't you talk to me about anything?
0: I don't think your character was very well-developed, anyway.
1: That's true.
0: That was in fault of the writers. But yeah, I think the guys were fine. Yeah, the acting didn't bother me.
1: No.
0: For anybody, aside from that one annoying girl. But I think that's because she was supposed
1: to be loved
0: the
1: Craig.
0: One annoying girl.
1: Do you remember Craig?
0: Which one was Craig?
1: The teacher guy, Craig. Was like,
0: Craig.
1: When I take off my hat.
0: My teaching hat. I'm still keeping my listening hat on.
1: He was awesome. Craig was cool. I wish I had a teacher like Craig in high school. Yeah, this movie was definitely, like you kind of said, it was like very cheesy, cliche. I mean, literally it was like the writers were in a room and they were like, okay, we want to make a movie where boy likes girl and boy ends up getting girl in the end. We got to fill in the middle.
0: Yeah.
1: Let's make it a zombie movie. That's pretty much how it seems to have played out.
0: Things were very conveniently placed. Like, just the ending. Like, all the zombies were surrounding the people, but they just stopped and they didn't go in for the kill. And they were standing there for 5 minutes. And then they're deciding, oh, wait, let's go chase this big tractor instead of these three people that are here right here. So, I mean, those are my little problems.
1: That's okay.
0: And they were easy fixes. That's what bothered me.
1: Yeah. But again, I wonder, this budget probably wasn't super crazy. It was probably just one of those things where I don't know.
0: It just needed, because it wasn't a big budget, but that
1: last scene.
0: It
1: was actually a $5 million movie.
0: Oh, wow.
1: Which I guess is kind of good. I mean.
0: That's big for
1: For a 2005 zombie movie?
0: Yeah, that's real big.
1: Yeah. I'd give it that. That is big.
0: Wow.
1: They did well.
0: Maybe it went to theaters then.
1: It might have. It doesn't say how much it made or grossed. I don't see it anywhere. But it probably did okay. Especially because Samantha Mumba was billed. I bet that alone, especially over in like the UK and Ireland and all that, I'm sure it did well.
0: Yeah.
1: But we have to go for the night. We have 2 episodes left after this.
0: Peace out.
1: It's kind of depressing. Because it will be my final 2 episodes on the Z Word. But next week, we'll do more zombie reviews. We actually have already planned our movie. Do you want to tell them what we're doing?
0: Sure, we're doing Black Sheep.
1: And we're not going to get too much into it, but it's not your very typical zombie movie.
0: It's one of those New Zealand comedy zombie movies. So
1: it should be interesting. But we are going to watch that next week. We're going to do our Let's Talk Walkers, our zombie news, and of course, Weapon of the Week. So we are the Z Word. I'm Alex.
0: I'm Tyler.
1: And we will see you next week. Have a good night, everybody.
0: See ya.

0: You're listening to ETIN, Emerson's Talk and Information Network. The following is a rebroadcast of a program recorded earlier, scheduled for playback at this time. There is no operator at the phone line, so no phone calls, please.
1: Hello, everyone. This is Ross here on the Horror Hour. And for whatever reason, my vocals are not coming through very loud right now. We're going to try to solve that problem. But I'm here with a special guest host. Why don't you introduce yourself?
2: Hi, I'm Eric Rich. I host Movie Talker at 7 o'clock, and I'm the guest.
1: Yes. Chantel could not make it here today. She had some issues with scheduling. She's taking her little brother's trick-or-treating, because today is my favorite day of the year. It is Halloween here in the great city of Boston and all around the world, a great haunted day. And as you guys know, this is the Horror Hour, and we'll be talking about all kinds of spooky, fun things to do tonight on Halloween. So why don't you explain, I'm not dressed up in costume yet, I'm going to wait till night falls, but why don't you explain your costume that you're wearing right now to all the listeners?
2: Okay, so my costume is a chick magnet, which is me dressed up in aluminum foil and then taped with peeps all around. I had the idea of using Barbie dolls, but I feel like that would have been a waste of money. So I bought these peeps a month in advance in case like they ran out, and luckily enough they did actually end up running out. But so this is very hard to walk in. It chafes the skin, but it is definitely worth it. A lot of people laughed. A lot of people liked the idea. So I'm glad it paid off.
1: That's a pretty good idea.
2: Yeah. What are you gonna be for Halloween?
1: Tonight I'm going with a very cheap, very
2: I like. You could just hear it crinkle.
1: Yeah.
2: I'm not very silent when walking with this thing.
1: It's gonna be hard to be stealthy tonight. You'll not be sneaking up on anyone.
2: I'm not gonna be Sam Fisher, you know, from Splinter Cell.
1: Oh, true. Very true. Yeah, he will not be sneaking up on anyone and scaring them tonight. That's for sure. Tonight I am going to be a 1950s greaser. So I'm basically just gonna wear
2: Grease Lightning.
1: Yeah, pretty much. I'm gonna wear my my blue jeans, my Doc Martens, a white T-shirt, a leather jacket. I'm gonna go to CVS, buy some pomade, and just slick my hair back. Pretty cheap costume idea, and that actually segues into the first segment that we have for today. I don't know about you guys, but I am the biggest procrastinator in the world out there, and I generally put things off to the last minute. Not necessarily with Halloween costumes all the time, but it's definitely something I do. So I have a list here, a great list that I found on the internet of cheap Halloween costumes that are either very inexpensive to put together yourself, or it can just be made with things that are found around the house. And the first one is the famous Rosie the Riveter. Just basically put on a denim shirt and tie a red head, anything, pretty much anything red around your head, and boom, you're Rosie the Riveter. Yeah. So for all you ladies out there looking for a last minute Halloween costume, that's one.
2: Yeah, or you could be a chick magnet for tonight, and you could be in my posse.
1: That's true. You guys could be like a chick magnet gang walking around just like drawing all the chicks to you.
2: Yeah. It'll be fun.
1: It could be a good idea.
2: Yeah. Right. That's my trick-or-treating.
1: All right. Number two on this list is, of course, the classic bedsheet ghost. I think all of our, at least for me, this is probably what my parents just did every year. I don't think I've ever actually seen anyone try to do this, although it is the stereotypical cheap last-minute Halloween costume. Just throw any white bedsheet over yourself, cut two holes out for the eyes, and walk around, and boom, you're a spooky ghost. Mm. It's have you ever actually seen someone do that, like in all seriousness?
2: No, not like back in high school at all. I mean, someone had the idea of dressing up as a Nazi, which was like was kind of bizarre, and he ended up getting expelled for that. So.
1: Yeah, that definitely doesn't sound.
2: Do
1: like
2: not
1: a
2: do
1: idea.
2: That. Do not dress up as a Nazi.
1: Yeah, don't do that, guys. That's not cool.
2: Yeah.
1: Halloween's fun. Let's not take it to somewhere that somewhere beyond where it's supposed to be. All right, this next one I think is actually very funny, and I've seen it done one time. It is dressing up as a vine of grapes. Go out and get yourself some purple balloons or some green balloons. Mm. Blow them up and just tape them all over your body and take pretty much anything green and put it on your head.
2: That would be more painful than this, because like, what if the balloons popped and it like hit you right in the face?
1: Yeah, that would not be a good thing.
2: Yeah, so if you're gonna do that, just do it below the waist, or like at least on the torso, but don't like do it on your shoulders.
1: Yeah, don't be duct taping balloons to your face. That's not a good idea.
2: Not a good idea.
1: I saw that done once. It wasn't even for Halloween, actually. It was for a high school pep rally.
2: Uh-huh.
1: My high school was playing one of our rival teams, who was the Vineyarders, and like, what is a Vineyarder? Someone who just picks grapes. And so we had our mascot fight quote-unquote fight, like it was like a pretend thing, a student who was dressed up like that in a purple morph suit and a bunch of just purple balloons stuck to them just popped all the balloons on them.
2: Yeah.
1: And it was funny. So I think that's cool that people would actually do that for Halloween. Yeah. And of course, these stereotypical cats, ladies, it's easy, put some eyeshadow on your nose and draw some whiskers on your cheeks, find a pair of cat ears lying around the house, or just go down to pretty much any cheap costume store or dollar store ever, buy yourself a pair of cat ears, and boom, you're a cat. Jules is giving me the thumbs up right now. He likes that idea.
2: Yeah.
1: All right, that's an advertisement. And we also have, this is a great group costume, especially for millennials out there, because it's I think it's pretty funny. It is dressing up as the 99% and the 1%.
2: Oh, God.
1: So as the 99%, you basically dress up like a hipster, tie a cardboard sign around your neck that says the 99%, and if you're being the opposite 1%, you dress up in a suit and tie, or like if you're a girl, you dress up in fancy work attire and carry around an iPad that just has 1% written on it.
2: Yeah. Also, here are a couple of ideas I kind of just thought of. Thing one and thing two.
1: That's a good one.
2: That's a really good group one.
1: Those shirts are pretty easy to find. Yeah.
2: And also the two twins from Matrix, the second Matrix movie.
1: Okay, yeah.
2: I mean, that could be actually pretty cheap to do if you have like a white suit, black shirt, and can make dreadlocks.
1: Yeah, that's a, I mean, like, if you have like the white suit already, you can kind of just go out and grab yourself a wig for pretty cheap somewhere. That's a good idea too.
2: Yeah.
1: One I had actually thought of doing and still really want to do, just not able to get it together this year, is be Barney from How I Met Your Mother. You ever watch that show?
2: I watched only a couple episodes.
1: Oh, okay. See,
2: but I know who Barney is.
1: Yeah, I was always a big fan of that show. I was very sad when it ended. Not really horror themed at all.
2: Yeah.
1: But I would.
2: Not everything has to be horror themed.
1: Yeah, true. We're mixing it up today. I mean, it's Halloween. It's all about having a good time. Definitely. We'll get to the spooky stuff a little bit later. But today we're kind of focused on this idea of costumes for Halloween. And I just always wanted to like wear my suit, dye my hair blonde for the day, and just act like a boss. And your crinkling is so loud.
2: I know.
1: See, that would drive me crazy.
2: I sound like popcorn.
1: You do sound like popcorn. You're probably gonna get like cut by that at some point today.
2: I don't know. I am cut.
1: Yo, you are already.
2: Yeah, I'm like chafing. I'm like, my skin is red.
1: You definitely should have worn like a long sleeve shirt.
2: I don't have a long sleeve shirt.
1: Ooh, poor choice. You live in New England. How do you not have a long sleeve shirt?
2: I live in New York, actually.
1: Well, I mean, you go to school in New England.
2: True. Yeah.
1: You're here most.
2: I don't know. It's just like I had this motivation to just do this, and I'm like, I don't care. Let me just wrap myself up in this.
1: make the sacrifice.
2: I mean, it's not that bad. It honestly does not hurt that bad as it looks. But it's fun. I do sweat in it a little bit.
1: That's understandable. I can definitely see how that would happen.
2: So like, I'm not cold when I walk outside, which is a good thing.
1: That's good. That's important. Yeah, I mean, I don't know. Let's see. I've always kind of gotten kind of lame. I was Jason. I was Jason for the longest time for Halloween, because I just had that mask, and every year I would put it off to the last second and just throw on that mask and a brown leather jacket and just go outside. This one I think is very funny. It works for both men and women. Dress yourself up in a cardboard box and put some kind of colored wrapping paper around that box. Obviously, cut the armholes, cut the head hole. And put a tag on it, or just write on it, God's gift to women or God's gift to men, depending on your gender preference. I think that's pretty funny, because like you're like a present.
2: Yeah.
1: That's funny. That could definitely, especially if you're going to like a party, that one would be good. That's good for a few laughs. All right. There's also, this one's kind of similar to yours, although not quite as much. It's Static Cling. Basically just duct tape a couple socks, wear a black outfit, all black, and just tape a couple socks to yourself.
2: Mm-hmm.
1: You like your Static Cling, like coming out of the dryer. That's a clever idea.
2: When you said Static Cling, I kind of thought of Static Shock. You ever watch that cartoon?
1: That was a good one.
2: That's also a good cartoon. That's also a good costume. If like, you know, you have like a blue jacket with like an interior of like yellow and have like goggles.
1: Yeah, that could be a good one. Didn't he also have some kind of like almost like a trash can kind of thing?
2: Yeah, he had a trash can kind of thing. I mean, I don't know how you can add that part to the creative plate, but whoever is willing to do something like that, I love to see that.
1: That would be good. And like, not that show wasn't on for like a very long time.
2: It was a great show. It's like one of my favorites.
1: It was very dark. Yeah, it was. It was like a pretty serious kids cartoon.
2: Yeah, you don't get a lot of those these days.
1: No, you don't. That show actually had some spooky villains in it. That has some, like,
2: it did, yeah. I mean, I can't really remember at the villains were, but like I know there were a lot of crossovers with like Batman and Robin and Superman, which was really cool.
1: It was a DC.
2: Yeah, and there was also like a lot of drama with like can't remember the main character's name, but his family.
1: Yeah, I remember his dad. I think his dad was like a police officer or something like that.
2: Yeah.
1: And I do remember one episode because we actually watched it in my school, in probably fifth or sixth grade when we were learning all about like something happened. There was an incident where there was like an attempted shooting in a school near me, and there was.
2: I think I know what you're talking about.
1: There was the episode in that where they actually talked about like talked about like a school shooting, like there was like a school shooting.
2: Yeah, there was a shooting I remember there was like a shooting. What happened was this kid was being bullied, and he got bullied so hard that he attempted to kill the bully.
1: Yeah,
2: that's my favorite episode because that depicted an aftermath and also the incident like perfectly well.
1: It did. It was very real. I mean,
2: that's
1: something that like I think like honestly I think kids should see that today.
2: I think that episode got banned.
1: Did it really?
2: Yeah, because of the content. But hopefully you would find it like on the internet. Some guy probably recorded on their VCR and put it on YouTube. I would not be surprised if it's on YouTube.
1: Everything is on the internet now.
2: Yeah,
1: everything. It wouldn't surprise me. All right, this next one's fun. It can work for guys or girls. It is being a party animal. Basically, dress up like how you normally would go into a party, but you take some kind of like cheap makeup you got lying around the house, or pretty much any kind of like body paint or anything, and you paint like zebra stripes on you or like leopard spots, and boom, you're a party animal.
2: Yeah.
1: That one's kind of funny. You can like continue with the idea like the cats, like maybe find like ears or something. That could be fun. I like this one. It's the corpse's bride. You basically take some dress wire, it's like the kind of like metal like net wire, put it over yourself, and this is a costume for the women out there. Put white makeup on your face and boom, you're the corpse's bride. That's a good movie. That's one of
2: That is a good movie.
1: It's a good animated film.
2: Yeah.
1: All right, what is this one? This is a good one. It's Facebook. So you dress up in a shirt and a tie.
2: Oh God!
1: White shirt, black tie, and you write book on your forehead. Your Facebook. I think that's clever.
2: That is clever. I'm not denying that. That is clever.
1: That's good. Don't
2: really... Not as good as Chick Magnet though.
1: Not as good as
2: Chick Magnet. Do Chick Magnet.
1: I haven't seen one that has been as good as Chick Magnet yet.
2: Yeah.
1: That has been so. I mean, I've seen people dressed up since 6 o'clock yesterday.
2: I know. Even like last night, there were like people like in costumes dressed up as like girls were dressed up as cats and guys were dressed up as.
1: There's always the slutty cat.
2: The slutty cat.
1: There's always the cat.
2: The slut.
1: It's unavoidable.
2: Of course, it's unavoidable. It's like the most cliched. It's one of the most cliched. It's like you have the ghost, you have the hobo, and then you got the slutty cat.
1: True. Also, lumberjack. I always see a lot of lumberjacks every year. People that just dress up in like a flannel, mm-hmm. walk around and say that they're a lumberjack. I mean, I at least get like a toy axe or something to carry around with you. I don't condone walking around the streets of anywhere with a real axe. That could probably get you in trouble. Try to avoid doing that. All right, let's see what's next on our list here. All right, we have... Oh, this is a good one. Living in Boston, you'd blend right in. Tourists.
2: That's a good one.
1: You throw a fanny pack on. You put on, like the sports team
2: shirt. And, like, the Fisher hat.
1: Yeah, the Fisher hat.
2: I would just do this for extra credit. I would get one of those, like, small Kodak film cameras where you just, like, spin the wheel. And
1: the disposable camera?
2: The disposable camera. Definitely. I would get one of those just for that.
1: Yeah, absolutely. You can also put on a lanyard with pins on it. A Disney World like hat. What are those? What are the hats? Visor hats.
2: Visors.
1: Yeah, the one that's not like it doesn't actually have the top on it.
2: It's a visor.
1: Yeah. All right. We also have Zombify whatever your Halloween costume last year was. So let's say if you were Mickey Mouse last year, you put on the same costume, but you kind of tear it up a little bit.
2: Yeah.
1: You put some makeup on your face to make yourself look like one of the undead. Mm-hmm. You walk around and it's what you were last year coming back, but as a zombie. I think that's clever. And you're recycling, which is always good.
2: Yeah, I am recycling.
1: You're recycling. Did you find all that tinfoil in the trash?
2: No, I bought it.
1: You bought it. Okay, that's good. Yeah. I mean, you should use it afterwards, you know?
2: Yeah. I mean, uses for it. I use it to, like, heat up these peeps if I'm going to eat them, if I'm hungry.
1: I mean, is it that a normal thing to heat up peeps?
2: No, I'm not going to eat. They're a month old.
1: Oh, jeez.
2: They're a month old. I got these at the store at CVS a month before Halloween because I knew they would run out. And I did go yesterday to get more just in case, and they were out. So I was like, I'm glad I got the Peeps.
1: That's good.
2: Yeah. But they weren't even like the same Peeps anyway. Like they were like the pumpkin looking Peeps, the ghost Peeps. So that would not have worked.
1: Yeah, that probably wouldn't have been as good. Like, you need the chicks, you know.
2: I need the chicks.
1: Yeah, you are the chick magnet.
2: Yeah. Ladies.
1: Let me ask you
2: this. I'm available.
1: Other than the chick magnet costume, what has been your favorite Halloween costume?
2: My favorite Halloween costume
1: that you've ever been.
2: I would say this.
1: Really?
2: I mean, I kind of been off Halloween for a long time. Like this is actually me for the first time, like getting back into a costume. But okay. Like I used to be like, I don't know, Spider-Man, Batman, myself.
1: Always good.
2: I guess. At least remember to be yourself.
1: Yeah.
2: Don't be like Michael Myers and get lost in, you know, lost in yourself.
1: Yes. Don't do that. Don't be Mike Myers.
2: Yeah.
1: All right, this next one I think is very interesting. It is be an iPad or iPhone. Basically wear a black shirt and cut out, coloring yourself or print out squares of things like the camera app, like the Messenger app, the Facebook app, and just in like rows of three or four, just post them down your chest, walk around and you're an iPhone. Oh, and also you can put the swipe to unlock screen on the bottom. That's what the woman in this picture has. I think that's clever.
2: That's good.
1: And that's another very good one, like for a party. Like,
2: yeah.
1: You go to that, people are going to be like, oh, that's hilarious. You're an iPhone.
2: Actually, I like to see someone dressed up as a Zune.
1: That would be good.
2: That would, I mean, I don't know if someone would get credit for that. Because like Zunes are so outdated.
1: I don't think anyone would even recognize it. I don't know.
2: People go like, who are you supposed to be? I'm a Zune. I'm like, what's that? Remember 2007? Oh, yeah.
1: I remember my first Vans Warped Tour ever. I went with a good friend of mine, and bands were handing out iTunes download cards for their album out in the parking lot. And my friend was like, "Are you guys in the Zune Network?" And the band says, "No, no one's in the Zune Network anymore." And he just walked away.
2: Actually, last year for Halloween, these two people, one of them dressed up as an Xbox One, and the other one dressed up as a PlayStation 4.
1: Really?
2: Yeah.
1: Wasn't that before the next gen consoles came out?
2: No, I mean, I wasn't in college at the time, and last fall, so like this was back at home in New York. Mm-hmm. So like I just saw this was before like the consoles came out, but like they were shown.
1: Okay, yeah, yeah.
2: So
1: yeah.
2: Like somebody had the idea, I'm gonna just dress up as an Xbox One, I'm gonna dress up as a PS4.
1: And that's funny. Oh, this one's very funny. This one, another one that can work for guys or girls. Being an identity thief. Go to pretty much anywhere that sells the name tag and says, "Hello, my name is," and then you write it in, and just write a bunch of names that are not your own, paste them all over your body, bam, you're an identity.
2: Like in Fight Club, like where the main character, the narrator, is like using all those names, Cornelius,
1: yes,
2: Travis.
1: Just like that. Yeah. I think that's a clever one. That's a good one.
2: That is clever. I like that.
1: Yeah. Also a creepy doll. This one's good creepy for girls. Doll. Or if you're a guy, you can steal your friends, your sisters, or your girlfriend's makeup. You basically draw two lines on the side of your mouth going down to your chin and do your makeup like a doll, and bam, you're a creepy doll. The picture of this girl is actually very creepy.
2: Speaking of creepy dolls, I had recently watched Annabelle.
1: Oh, I saw it a few weeks ago.
2: That was not a good movie.
1: We did a review for it a couple weeks ago here. We can talk about it again, though. Did you enjoy it?
2: I mean, you're
1: a big film guy.
2: I am a film guy. I was kind of bored. I didn't really get scared at all, and the story wasn't really that engaging. So I was just like sitting through the movie like, yeah, it's not over.
1: I agree. There wasn't enough conflict. Like usually, what makes like horror movies good is like there's the conflict between the like whatever the paranormal thing is and the actual, and then also within like the characters themselves who are trying to deal with it. And that movie didn't really have that.
2: Yeah.
1: The husband and wife got along the whole time. Other than the priest.
2: I mean, The Conjuring had that, at least.
1: It did. And it was the prequel to The Conjuring, so I was expecting the same thing to happen.
2: I did not expect this movie to be good if it was going to be a prequel.
1: See, I was expecting it to
2: Because the guy who directed Annabelle was the same guy who directed Mortal Kombat Annihilation.
1: True.
2: So I kind of was like, "What? Why did they get this guy? He was James Wan's cinematographer." I'm like... And usually cinematographers who turn directors are not very good. I mean, Christopher Nolan's cinematographer, Wally Feister, he directed Transcendence. Did you see that?
1: I did see it.
2: I did not like that movie.
1: Yeah, I wasn't a fan either.
2: That was a really bad movie.
1: Yeah. Well, I mean, like, with horror movies, How much do you watch horror movies? I mean,
2: I watch a lot of horror movies. I got my fair share of horror films. Like my favorites really come back from like the 70s, okay. Like Amityville Horror,
1: yes.
2: Texas Chainsaw Massacre, The Exorcist, Candyman.
1: I have seen Candyman.
2: Candyman's great.
1: It's a very good one.
2: Yeah, and Friday the 13th Part 2.
1: You like Part 2, really? See, I really only like the original.
2: I know like a lot of people like the original because Jason's mom was a killer and that was like very, you know, realistic looking. But I kind of like I like Part 2. I kind of like the whole fact that he sort of like comes back.
1: Well, let's go.
2: But
1: back.
2: The ending to Friday the 13th 1 actually had a very good ending.
1: It did. I love the ending to that. I mean, also, if you guys are looking for something to do, but you're not really feeling going out tonight, you don't like the cold, you're sick or whatever, pretty much every station in America tonight is doing some kind of horror movie marathon. So, I don't know. I've done that. I've just binge-watched horror movies on Halloween before. That's kind of...
2: One Halloween, actually, I spent a whole month... The whole month of Halloween just binge-watching horror films. You know, good ones, bad ones. Like, I started off with, like, Nosferatu back in the 20s, and I kind of then went up with Creature from the Black Lagoon, which is 1950s, and all the way up to modern day, and I just binged on them on Netflix, just whatever good horror stuff was there. What would you say is, like, your least favorite horror movie?
1: Oh, God. My least favorite, like, popular? Or
2: like, the one you hate the most.
1: Oh, jeez. That's tough.
2: Like, there's a lot... There have been a lot of bad horror movies, like, in the past couple of years.
1: A lot of horror movies are really just, like, underfunded. I'm gonna say the one that, like, that had potential to be good or was, like, really hyped up and had, like, a big budget. The Woman in Black.
2: The Woman in Black.
1: It had Daniel Radcliffe in it.
2: So. Yeah, yeah. They're actually making a sequel to that next year.
1: And that just makes me hate it even more. Because it was a movie that, in my mind... was so hyped up and had so much potential to be good.
2: I feel like it was not gonna work though, cause like it just felt too much Harry Potter.
1: I mean that is
2: with Radcliffe in it.
1: That's a problem with a lot of things. I mean, like so many.
2: I'm sorry for cutting you off, but like okay. I just felt like he was being typecasted now, cause like he was so he gained so much popularity from it, and I'm like, okay, he's gonna be this like British guy who fights at magic.
1: Yeah, that's a very real thing, and I mean like. You'll see it in so many things. Like, actors who become a part of a very big franchise struggle a lot kind of getting away from it. Like, it's going to be tough for him or Emma Watson or any of the people in that series to be anything else other than Ron Weasley, Harry Potter, Hermione Granger.
2: Well, they've been doing better now. They've been, like, doing other movies. Like, Emma Watson was in Perks of Being a Wallflower, which is very good.
1: The movie was excellent, and so was the book. I loved both of those.
2: But yeah, both were fantastic. And
1: she was very good in it.
2: And Radcliffe has been doing other stuff of acting, other types of acting. He was in Kill Your Darlings, which I guess I considered is also like a good like horror thriller.
1: Yeah.
2: Because it kind of had like that element of horror, but it wasn't like scary. It was more like cringing.
1: Yeah. Back to The Woman in Black.
2: Yeah.
1: My biggest problem with it was I was very bored. There was, like, at least 40% of that movie was just nothing happening. And because there was very little dialogue, I felt like I just kept forgetting what was going on. Like, I would get bored, kind of like, I would start to, like, stop paying attention to the movie a little bit. And then he'd be doing something else, and I'd be, well, why is he doing that? And my friend would have to remind me, oh, because this scene that happened like 20 minutes ago. I was like, well, what has he been doing since then? He's just kind of been walking around a dark house.
2: You want to talk about a movie where nothing happens? The Paranormal Activity franchise.
1: Oh, absolutely. Nothing happens in any of them
2: until the end.
1: Yeah.
2: It's the same repetitive formula. Like, things move. Oh, there's like some spiritual demon that wants to eat a kid or something. Mm-hmm. And then the ghost just kills them. Like, I get it, it's hard to make to create a story structure when you really just have a ghost in a room haunting you, and it's like, and it's through the found footage, and they basically are milking this film into the point when they just can't come up with ideas anymore. Saw at least just learned to stop.
1: Yeah,
2: but they had a good streak though. I actually was intrigued. I mean, the plot was terrible, but I was at least engaged in it. Which,
1: well, see, so, for me, Saw 1, 2, and 3 were very interesting.
2: Yeah, because the second one was my favorite.
1: Two and three were my favorites. One was good, but they just didn't have the budget. And once one became popular, 2 and 3 got the budget.
2: Yeah.
1: And I thought they were excellent. The one Paranormal Activity movie I liked. One was scary for me just because I think I was 12 when it came out. And I said I saw it and I was like, oh, I'm a young kid. Like, I'm usually scared.
2: Paranormal Activity 1?
1: The original.
2: The original, okay.
1: I don't know if it's the most recent one. I think one has come out since, but the Marked Ones? Did you see
2: Paranormal Activity? I did not see the Marked Ones yet. I've only seen a little bit. Like, I know how it ends and everything, mm-hmm. so I can't talk about that.
1: It was a change kind of from the normal format. It was still the documentary style and everything, but it got away from that family that had kind of been like the first was like the was them.
2: The first was a couple. The second one was like a family that was related to the couple. The third one was
1: the prequel that was the sisters.
2: And then the fourth one was just a different family, which I did not like that family at all. I didn't like any of those characters, honestly.
1: But the
2: Marked Ones, I saw what they're doing with. They were trying to be very different with it. And that was very impressive. But it just did not hold up.
1: It didn't hold up.
2: What I couldn't take seriously was when they're trying to communicate with the ghost through Simon Square.
1: Yeah.
2: That was a funny scene.
1: Yeah, that scene was weird. But they did kind of break away from the normal a little bit. That movie actually had parts that freaked me out throughout, like, the whole thing instead of just at the end, which I like. Because, I mean, I go to a horror movie to get an hour and a half of, like, being scared, not an hour of being this is boring and 20 minutes of being, okay, this is kind of scary.
2: Yeah.
1: My only complaint with that movie is that they waited until the very end and then tried to force it back into the story.
2: Cliffhanger.
1: They tried to bring in the people who were living in Los Angeles and the kid who'd gotten possessed.
2: Yeah.
1: They tried to bring that somehow back into the other story.
2: They had to get people to keep watching it. Like people at, like when like cliffhangers leave people like I gotta know what's going on. Okay. You know, it's a common cliche, but like they're doing it in order to get people to watch it.
1: Yeah, and you're absolutely right.
2: And what's really annoying is that like it's caused a whole trend. Like there are all these other found footage films. Some horror flicks can have tried it differently and gotten good results.
1: Well, look at Blair Witch Project was really the first one to do
2: that. Yeah,
1: and that movie is excellent.
2: It's excellent, even though like you never see the witch, like you do feel scared. You know what's gonna happen in the end, but like when they meet their demise, it's like you feel bad for them.
1: You do. You become very attached to those characters in that movie. And see, I don't always like seeing the monster. Sometimes I like having to wonder, like what did the witch look like? Like, where was it all the time and stuff? I that's what I kind of liked about that movie. It did things differently.
2: Yeah.
1: And it was kind of like the first moderately popular found footage film. And I enjoyed it. I enjoyed it a lot. Let's see. What else? What else do we have here? Let's go back. All right, actually, no, we did the costume for too long. Let's talk about we go to school here in Boston at the one and only Emerson College. So let's talk about some interesting haunted places. One of them, which I find interesting because my friend lives there, is the Berklee College of Music Mass Ave dorms, where it was once a hotel where there's a fire, and apparitions have been seen in the hallways, and students have actually complained about hearing strange noises. Hearing voices in their rooms, and it's all been like played off as like student stress or people trying to play pranks. But I think that's interesting.
2: Yeah.
1: Have you ever had a haunted experience yourself?
2: I can't think of one at the moment, but I've had like a couple of like haunting experiences. Like I guess from like the aftermath of seeing a movie. Like when I saw Exorcist for the first time, I kind of was not able to sleep well. Like I kind of like had this feeling that there was like a demon like watching over me.
1: I confess.
2: But like I've never been to a haunted house or like an actual one or a fake one, like where I got terrified.
1: I totally understand where you're coming from with the after seeing a movie concept. After seeing Insidious Part 2, which the Insidious series I thought was very good.
2: Insidious is actually pretty good.
1: Yeah.
2: James Wan knows what he's doing.
1: Exactly.
2: Yeah.
1: After seeing Insidious Part 2, I was driving home, and it was a foggy night, and I kept swearing that I was, like, seeing things in the road, even though I wasn't.
2: Yeah.
1: And, like, I was, like, very, like, creeped out. There was no one in my house at the time, and I was very creeped out, like, walking back into my house and the whole night. I remember that after the first time, I mentioned I saw Paranormal Activity when I was very young.
2: Yeah.
1: I remember seeing that the first time. I could not sleep that night. I watched it on New Year's Eve because my mom had like rented it on DVD after it had come out on DVD. And I was lying there just thinking, oh my God, this is creepy. And that's like almost a different kind of horror movie in itself, where it doesn't really scare you while watching it. It scares you afterwards.
2: Yeah.
1: All right, I'm going to see if I can get this song to play right now. We have it's the Monster Mash. Give me one moment, guys. I'm going to see if I can get it to play because our system's being a little funky right now.

I was working in the lab late one night when my eyes beheld an eerie sight. For my monster from its slab began to rise, then suddenly

0: claimed he was troubled by just one thing. Opened the lid and shook his fist and said,
1: "Whatever happened to my Transylvania twist?
2: It's now the Monster Mash.
0: Now the Monster Mash.
2: The Monster Mash.
0: And it's a graveyard smash.
2: It's now the Mash.
0: It's the horn and the flash.
2: It's now the Mash.
0: It's now the Monster Mash. Now everything's cool, Jack's a part of the band. My Monster Mash is the hit of the land. For you, the living, this mash was meant to. If you get to my door, tell

0: we're back on the Horror Hour. I'm the co-host, Eric Rich. The host is currently in the John right now, taking a leak. So I am right here, and I'm just going to babble about some great horror films you can watch today, some new horror classics you can enjoy and binge on. So the first one I'm going to talk about is Oculus, which just came out in April this year. And the whole story is about a mirror that may or may not be possessive. And the film stars Karen Gillan and another actor I can't think of on the top of my head right now. And it's not very scary, but it's more psychological in the fact that you don't know if it's them who's going crazy, and he is back right now. We were just talking about Oculus. Have you seen that movie?
1: I have seen Oculus. Yeah. That's the one with the mirror, right?
0: And yeah, the mirror.
1: Yeah, and the same actor who played Jack Bauer is in it, correct?
0: No. It's not Kiefer Sutherland, but it's one of the people who's from 24.
1: Is it? I thought he was. I'm going to look that up. I thought he was in the movie.
0: No, you're thinking of Mirrors.
1: Oh, I am thinking of Mirrors. Okay, maybe I haven't seen Oculus then.
0: Yeah, but you want to talk about Mirrors?
1: Yeah, sure. I love that movie.
0: That was good.
1: That movie was it was interesting. It was definitely a new concept that I was not that I was really not really familiar with, and I enjoy when a movie can take something that's just common and kind of make something scary out of it.
0: Yeah.
1: And not necessarily in a childish way. It'd be easy to kind of make a family horror movie out of a haunted car. Have you ever seen the classic movie Christine?
0: Yeah.
1: It's a Stephen King.
0: Yes.
1: And it's basically about a haunted car. And it's not really scary. I've watched it with my 10-year-old nephew before.
0: I enjoyed it though.
1: It was. It made me laugh. If anything,
0: it was funny actually. There was actually another Stephen King film that he directed himself. I forgot what it's called, but it came out somewhere in the mid '80s, and it was about how technology is turning against humanity, and all these giant trucks are sort of killing everyone. They're in this whole posse. And it was really funny, just watching all these people get scared over these stupid things. And the reason why they were becoming possessive and and aggressive was because they wanted fuel.
1: Oh, okay. So that's an interesting kind of political commentary almost. I mean, he has that in a few of his movies.
0: He does.
1: I don't know. Are you a Stephen King fan?
0: Yeah, I am.
1: Anyone who listens to the show knows that I'm a huge Stephen King fan. I watch Stephen King movies all the time, read a lot of his books, a lot of his screenplays. What would you say is your favorite?
0: My favorite Stephen King film?
1: Favorite Stephen King film?
0: The Shining.
1: The classic.
0: I am a huge Kubrick fan.
1: Yeah. Have you seen Pet Sematary?
0: Yes, I have.
1: See, I love Pet Sematary. Still scares me.
0: It's terrifying.
1: One of the reasons I think it scares me, children scare me. I cannot do movies that that involve kids becoming possessed. Did you ever see the movie that I think it was a few years ago, The Possession?
0: No, I heard about it, but I haven't seen it.
1: It's very, very good.
0: I know Sam Raimi produced it. And
1: yes.
0: It stars Jeffrey Morgan.
1: It does.

0: then like everything's gonna be okay in the end. And what I liked about it is like I had never like even heard of a Jewish exorcism before of in that faith, and seeing it was something totally new and strange to me that I just found it fascinating. If you haven't seen it yet, I definitely recommend getting out and checking that one out. It's a good one. All right, so apparently for the first part of our broadcast, as my producer just informed me, we had a problem with our channels going out to the wrong places, which is never a good thing. That was our bad. We goofed. So we are going to go back and talk about some costumes again, because I don't think you guys heard that. We basically spent...
1: I think we got a caller.
0: Oh, we have a caller.
1: Yeah,
0: oh,
1: right there.
0: You know how to do that?
1: I do not.
0: One sec.
1: Caller, you are on.
0: Hello. Anyone there? Anybody there? Hello. Hello. Nothing? Not okay. Okay, guys, it would appear that whoever the caller was either hung up or the call got dropped somehow, which is unfortunate. But if you do want to call in, the number is 617-824-8100 if you want to. If that was Chantel out there calling, we got it all wrapped up here. I don't feel like you got to come in. Enjoy your trick-or-treating. Have you been, when was the last time you went trick-or-treating?
1: Sixth grade.
0: Really?
1: Yeah.
0: Wow.
1: I know. I kind of just thought like Halloween was like a kid thing to do. And then I realized people my age follow it now. And it's like a huge thing here at Emerson. So I was like, yeah, I got to be a part of this. And I was like, but if I'm going to do this, I got to be original. And lo and behold, the Chick Magnet.
0: Chick Magnet, the number one costume that I've seen so far this Halloween.
1: Yeah.
0: You should try to get yourself into a costume contest tonight.
1: I'm going to try.
0: Yeah, I mean, there are plenty of events going on all around the city. I'm sure almost any party you end up will probably have a costume contest of some kind.
1: Yeah. Are there any hotspots for Halloween?
0: I don't really know. I mean, this is my first year living in the city. I know that they're usually down by the harbor. There's always things going on, especially during the day. There are like street festivals and stuff that generally at night turn into kind of like celebrations and events. Pretty much any club you'll go to in the city, like if you go to Rise or anywhere like that, there's always Halloween events going on, especially that it's on a weekend.
1: Yeah.
0: This year, it's going to be very big, especially in the club and party scene around the city. So if you want to get yourself out to that, it'd definitely be a good way to experience Halloween here in the city. Mm-hmm. And if you want to check out some haunted places, there's also places like Shelton Hall at Boston University, which is now one of the residence halls, but is considered to be haunted. So if you're a student at BU, that's one. I've actually, living at Emerson, I've heard rumors that the Little Building is actually haunted. Have you ever heard that?
1: No, I haven't.
0: Apparently, it's believed to be that because before Emerson College owned the Little Building, it was an office space. And one day it was Bring Your Kid to Work Day, but there was like maintenance being done on the elevators. So on one of the higher floors, the elevator shaft was open, and like a young daughter like fell into the elevator shaft and died. And apparently, people on certain floors can hear children's laughter. At times,
1: jeez.
0: Which I know that sounds really corny and lame almost, but I mean, also right across the street from us here at Emerson on the Boston Common, there's the graveyard, which has graves dating back to the 1600s. And something interesting I actually read about it in an article about haunted Boston was that not all the grave plots are marked, and that the graves actually continue out past the fence. So many places where you're walking on the common are actually unmarked burial spots, which kind of creeps me out.
1: Yeah,
0: I play frisbee there, and knowing that you might be playing frisbee over some dead bodies, kind of makes my skin crawl a little bit.
1: Yeah,
0: there's also Fort Warren here in Boston and the Everett Theater, which in the 1700s, the Everett Theater on Fairmont Ave, the people in the balcony were actually murdered. The story is that there was a fight on the balcony during a performance. and that two people were accused of murder and six people died. So maybe get yourself out to, if there's anything going on at the Everett Theater tonight, maybe check that out, because that could be some spooky stuff. Yeah. And also right here, listed on this website called the Shadow

0: haunted-lands.net. It's actually really cool to check it out. You can find some haunted places near you. They have listings of almost every town in Massachusetts. But the Majestic Theater in Emerson. In 1903, the Majestic has been noted as one of the most haunted theaters in America. The mayor of the city at the time actually passed away during a performance there in his seat, and there have been sightings of apparitions in the area where that seat was apparently. Yeah. Which, I mean, that's where our orientation was.
1: Yeah.
0: Apparently a very haunted place, and that's very interesting.
1: That is terrifying. Yeah, and which mayor are you referring to? The one who.
0: It was 1903. So it wasn't Menino who passed away, unfortunately, yesterday.
1: I wasn't thinking about that. I just wanted to know the name. But yeah, we did lose Mayor Minoni.
0: Menino.
1: Menino, jeez.
0: You're not from here. It's okay.
1: I am. Yeah, we did lose him yesterday.
0: Now, you mentioned that you're from New York. Do you know any haunted places in your town or anywhere near you?
1: I do know of a great haunted theme park, which I grew up in Long Island, and there's this park near next to a fire station, and it has like all these like haunted house tours, and you have like actors that'll pop out and scare you, and it's a very terrifying but very like immersive experience.
0: That sounds pretty cool. If you're listening,
1: I went there actually during high school with a couple of friends, and I did end up like getting so scared that I lost my ticket.
0: Really?
1: Yeah, and they were really upset with me because they had to end up paying for me the rest of the way.
0: Yeah, that probably would be annoying.
1: If you guys are listening, I just want to say I'm very sorry about that.
0: Yeah.
1: Still to this day.
0: There are if you're listening on the South Shore in like the Westport, Mass area or Fall River, down where I'm from, or if you're listening over in the Worcester area out in Central Mass, a really great experience on Halloween is always going to this place called the Factory of Terror.
1: Yeah.
0: And it's actually been very strange for me being away at college for the first time not doing this. That has always been a Halloween tradition for me, or at least a Halloween season tradition for me. It's a great haunted house in an old mill. There's one in Fall River, Mass, which is down near where I'm from on the South Shore, and then there's one in Worcester, Mass, which is out in the Central Massachusetts. And it's like a 40-minute haunted house. It's long, and it's in this old creepy mill,
1: yeah. And
0: it's very, very well done. So if you guys are in that area or just want to drive to either of those areas, that's the Factory of Terror. It's definitely worth checking out. That's probably one of the best haunted houses that I've ever done. Now, living in New York, did you ever go to the Six Flags that's in New Jersey?
1: I did.
0: Did you ever go to Fright Fest there?
1: No, I did not.
0: See, I love Fright Fest at Six Flags. I've been to it at New England, and I've also been to it in New Jersey, and it's fun. You know, it adds you go to a theme park to kind of get scared. You know, it's a different kind of scare. Yeah. It's more like an adrenaline rush than a jump scare, but it adds kind of a cool thing. And the one in New Jersey is actually very, very well done compared to that the one in Massachusetts. They actually put on like a big concert where they bring in where they have characters on stage. It looks like they're playing like metal music, but they're not. It's just all playing like through an iPod over the speakers. But they go very over the top with it, and it's cool. So if you're listening in the New Jersey, New York area, and you're looking for something last minute to do, get yourself out to Fright Fest tonight. Or if you're living in Massachusetts or pretty much anywhere where there's a Six Flags, because this is internet radio and it's broadcasting all over the world, get yourself out to a Six Flags or any kind of theme park. I mean, like, such as Canobie Lake Park in New Hampshire. Have you ever heard of it?
1: Never heard of it.
0: It's a pretty popular theme park in New Hampshire. They have a cool Halloween celebration tonight. So if you want to get yourself out to that, that'd be cool. It's in Salem, New Hampshire. Definitely worth checking out. Mm-hmm. That is Hershey Park. Let's see. Let's check out. Have you ever heard of the what is it? Oh God. I cannot think of her name. Lizzie Borden. Have you heard of Lizzie Borden?
1: No, I have not.
0: Really? No. Lizzie Borden, the Lizzie Borden murder trial was one of the most famous murder trials of the last century.
1: Uh-huh.
0: And I kind of always explain to people where I'm from. I'm from the town next to where Lizzie Borden happened.
1: Oh, God.
0: And next to where Moby Dick started.
1: What exactly happened?
0: So it was... There was a very wealthy family, the Bordens. They owned a lot of factories, and also during the time when whaling was still a thing, they had a big hand in whaling.
1: Uh-huh.
0: Very wealthy, very like well-known family across the country, just for their money. And one afternoon, the Mr. Borden and his wife were found dead. All the children were out of the country except one who was in the house, Lizzie Borden. She was the middle child. She was in her mid-20s at the time.
1: Yeah.
0: And they were found brutally murdered with an axe. Like dozens of hits to both of them, just an absolutely like heinous killing. And to this day, it's unsolved. Everyone assumes that it was Lizzie Borden because her alibis kept changing throughout the whole thing. She was really passed on as innocent as due to a mistrial, if anything.
1: Yeah.
0: They just really couldn't put a solid case against her together. But her alibis changed, and there was motive because she did not get along well with her stepmother. Mm-hmm. So there was motive there. And it's considered to be one of the most haunted places in America. I've seen it on shows like Ghost Hunters, Haunted America, all those shows. And it's been on there, and it's on plenty. Like, there are always the lists shows that come out on the Travel Channel and stuff around Halloween time that are all about the most haunted places in America. And it's been ranked in those. I've been to it. It's a bed and breakfast now, but it's supposed to be a haunted bed and breakfast, so they've kept it exactly the same as it was back in those times. You can stand in the spot where her mother was found dead, or her stepmother was found dead. You can actually pay a good amount of money to be able to sleep there. It's creepy.
1: I don't know someone who would be willing to do that.
0: I honestly don't either. But we've gone over time here, which is good considering that we actually had to start a little bit late. But I want to thank you guys all very much for tuning in. Do you know how to turn on the automation system? All right, why don't you go throw that on automation for us? And once again, guys, thank you very much for tuning in. This has been the Horror Hour. I am Ross.
1: And I'm Eric Rich.
0: Thank you guys very much for tuning in. We'll be back here next week. Chantel will be back in the studio with us, and we will have plenty more great haunted and horror information for you guys. Thank you very much for tuning in.
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4: 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I'm Birdie Deal, and I'm so happy to be your host this morning.

0: We're going to be bringing you a wide range of new and archive stories to get you jump-started this Sunday morning. This hour, you'll hear more on the Black fashion scene in Boston, working mothers, the field of ideas, the phenomenon of sensory deprivation reducing anxiety, sperm donor siblings, and nudity. Our first story this hour is from the archives. Siri Yuzuri means hidden beauty in Swahili. Black History Month and every month, Black businesses and creators are celebrating their cultures in diverse and beautiful ways. Yet there's concern that Black expression isn't getting the appreciation and recognition it deserves. You Are Here's Devin Sawyer has this story from our archives on the vastly overlooked Black fashion scene in Boston.
1: Newbury Street, a mecca for fashionistas and fashion killers alike. Yet, when I pass by the many stores that adorn the street side, all I see is a lack of representation of Black culture, my culture. Passersby Roshana, Jackie, and Sophie think they know what kind of demographic Newbury is trying to attract.
2: Skinny white ladies with weird makeup.
3: Mm-hmm. Yeah, and bald heads and big dresses.
4: Yep.
1: Newbury Street is a reflection of the whole industry. Does the fashion world find Black style unfashionable? Is Black not beautiful?
2: Yeah, absolutely.
3: It is beautiful.
2: Of course.
5: Black is so beautiful. I feel like that's not even a question. Personally, I think it's the most beautiful because it's just like, how can I put this into words?
2: I think it's like unapologetic. Like, I'm not gonna like, you know, I do what I want. And I feel like I am my culture. Like, my language, my twang, it's me.
1: Upcoming Boston-based designer Charisse is making waves to make sure no one forgets that Black will always be in style. She says Black fashion has always been a vital part of the style we see today.
5: I think that, you know, a lot of times, fashion designers, white fashion designers, and just people in general, they pull from the Black culture, from our style, from, you know, the way that we wear our hair, like just different things. I feel like, especially in fashion, they're always, you know, pulling inspiration from what we do and what we wear. And, you know, it's like they're getting credit for something that our people are creating.
1: You know how Supreme and most streetwear companies go for that urban vibe? It's not new. Older Black institutions like the Zulu Nation and Run DMC set those trends.
6: Yeah, it's copied. Like all the stuff that people wear now, my mother wore that way back then. My grandmother already has all that.
1: I hate to break it to you, but B-Boys came before the Beastie Boys.
5: So I feel like there's definitely space for us to have more publicity and just have that exposure in the world.
1: Charisse's new collection, Unapologetic, pushes a message of Black social justice and pride, an example being a vest saying, hands up, don't shoot.
5: Unapologetic was inspired by the Black Lives Matter movement. I just felt it was my duty almost to use my platform as a Black fashion designer in Boston to just make a statement, make a powerful statement with my design.
1: Some think that work like Charisse's aims to elevate Black culture while demeaning others. Don't get it twisted. As one of Charisse's shirts says, pro-Black is not anti-white.
5: So I kind of expressed my frustration with what we're going through with Donald Trump and just how messed up this world is today in 2018. And I just expressed that almost anger through like the brush strokes and through my designs with that collection. So it's almost like a saving grace in a way to keep me from like going out and like starting a riot. Instead, I started a riot through my clothes.
1: Charisse wants people to see the hidden beauty of Black culture.
5: It's so diverse. You know, there's so many different shades of Black people. There's so many different features and just the way that we can be, just our essence, I feel like, is just beautiful. The way that we carry ourselves, the way that we, you know, hold pride to our culture, to who we are and where we come from. That's beautiful. It's unapologetic.
1: Many Black Bostonians feel as if there's not a strong center of Black culture in the city.
4: I don't know. People told me not to move here because they were like, it's racist and you're not going to find any spaces. And so it was great to find like people of color at my job and like make community there. But in the larger place of Boston, I don't feel that connected to it.
1: Black excellence is the ideal of Black achievement that is not just limited to the arts or sports. It isn't just basketball and rap dreams. Get the picture? Mecca Leslie Taylor, a fashion-forward physics major at Northeastern, spoke on her experience of being a strong Black woman in the STEM field.
6: That's me being like a Black woman who's a physics major. People always try to act like I'm stupid or I don't know much. So I express my Blackness by just being excellent in my craft, basically.
1: Despite Black culture and representation being veiled by the mainstream media, our excellence shines through. Marvel's Black Panther, which had solid Afrofuturistic style, is putting Blackness and Black power back on the cultural map. People feel it gives a voice to those who had been crying out for far too long.
6: Well, me being Jamaican American and also being indigenous and also practicing a lot of like the Yoruba traditions in Jamaica, it made me cry. Like when he was in the soil, that made me cry because a lot of people in Jamaica, they carry soil in their bags as a way to just have their ancestors with them all the time because we believe that we belong to the earth. So seeing that, like, really made me like, I was really supposed to have like a Viola Davis moment. But just seeing like a lot of the practices that I practice in secret because it was demonized in America and even in the Caribbean, and seeing that in just like a royal light or like an everyday thing, just like.
1: The first step in moving forward is recognizing the problem. Newbury Street is only an example of the greater problem. Recognize the fashion.
7: Look across the street, white.
1: As a nation, we are making progress moving forward, but the solution is not to drown out another one's culture. Boston can do better. This city is much more diverse than what is being represented. Designers like Charisse are perfect examples of the best of what Black culture has to offer. There's no need to mimic Black culture. It's right here. There are countless ideas and projects coming from the Black community itself. It is high time we started celebrating a broader spectrum of color in the windows of Newbury Street.
5: I would say I definitely just want people to think about the change that they can make. You know, it may not seem like a lot, but you never know how something you're doing can affect someone else, can affect your community, your world. You know, you have to have the confidence to stand out and stand apart from everyone else. So I just want to, you know, really express that the change, as cliche as it sounds, but like change starts with one person. So if we want to change our community, we want to change the fashion industry or whatever industry it may be, like it can start with just you.
1: For You Are Here, I'm Devin Sawyer.
0: You're listening to You Are Here. I'm your host, Birdie Deal. Our second story is from the archives. Of these 50 United States, Massachusetts ranks fifth best for working mothers. Now that's according to money management site WalletHub. But Massachusetts has long supported motherhood with its state-enforced Maternity Leave Act. Now the Commonwealth is going a step further with its Parental Leave Act, which allows both mom and dad to take time off to care for the little one. But is it enough? WERS's Natasha Ishak has the report.
8: The Massachusetts Relative Parental Act entitles both mother and father to 8 weeks off work. The leave can be taken after the birth of a child, adoption, or to care for children with autism or other disabilities. Sunila Thomas-George, commissioner at the Massachusetts Commission Against Discrimination, says today's changing family dynamics played a big part in pushing the Parental Act forward.
9: Think of it in light of gay marriage here, in marriage equality here in Massachusetts, two women who were able to be married and either adopt or have a child of their own would be entitled to 16 weeks of maternity leave for the birth or adoption of a child if they worked in two different companies. But they would be entitled to 16 weeks where two men who were legally married in Massachusetts and either, you know, used surrogates or had adopted would be entitled to 0 weeks of leave under the Maternity Leave Act.
8: Massachusetts fares slightly better than most states in terms of leave policies. It is one of the four in the country that actually has paid maternity leave laws. Now companies with 6 employees or more are required to provide leave benefits for mom and dad. According to the National Partnership for Women and Families, only 15 states and the District of Columbia offer leave for both parents. Massachusetts is one of them.
9: Fathers now who were adopting or using surrogates or, being the primary person in their child's life would be entitled to some leave as well and would not have to worry about coming back to work and being terminated, laid off, harassed, or treated differently because they took time off to care for their child. That was important for us to make sure that Massachusetts was one of those states that saw that role as parent as an important role.
8: The new Parental Leave Act is great news, especially for families without a mother in the picture. But even though parental leave itself is mandatory by state law, paid leave is still discretionary.
10: I think it's awesome to offer both parents leave, whether it's same sex or I'm assuming it's same sex or whether it's a mom and dad situation. But, I'm not sure if I know, I'm trying to rack my brain right now to think if I know anyone who has actually had an employer who offered that benefit with pay. And I honestly cannot think of anyone.
8: Founder of lifestyle site BostonMamas.com and mother to 2 daughters, Christine Coe believes paid leave benefits both employee and employer.
10: I think some people have a backwards view thinking, oh, well, if you have people who want to go on leave, they're not as committed. But, that's not the case. I think if you can have, peace of mind and support in those early days of parenting, you're going to come back as a better employee.
8: This is echoed by fellow entrepreneur Wendy Spivak, who co-founded the Castle Group, a PR and event management and social digital agency located in Charlestown, Massachusetts. While many argue that instating mandatory paid leave policies would spark pushback from employers, particularly smaller businesses, in reality, that is not always the case. Castle Group, for example, had leave benefits for both parents long before the Massachusetts law came around. Spivak says the policy has built a strong trust between the company and its 22 employees.
11: I don't find it difficult. We don't have that fear that employees aren't going to come back. We just haven't had that happen. I think the flexibility of our environment and our, being working mothers and understanding the needs makes our employees understand that we'll work with them.
8: When 32-year-old Megan Price gave birth to son Quinlan, it was the same time that her 2-year contract at a government position had ended. Price's husband, who worked at a public health institute, was granted 3 months of paid paternity leave. Price considers herself one of the lucky ones because she got to spend time with her newborn and still work after.
12: A lot of friends who want to work but have been unable to manage a demanding job that's often 68 or 80 hours a week with a family and end up dropping out of the workforce because they can't find a flexible employer. And I think there are a lot of very talented people who aren't currently working because they don't have that flexibility. And companies could really gain from having flexible policies where you could get talented people back in the workforce.
8: According to a 2014 poll by New York Times, CBS News, and the Kaiser Family Foundation, 61% of women admitted that family responsibilities were the reason they were not working. Those who can't afford it, of course, can opt to hire some help. But with Massachusetts' sky-high child care costs among the highest in the country, often adds financial stress for parents.
10: Pre-K that Violet is at is full day. You know, it's open at 7:30 in the morning and closes at 6 p.m. So it is really caters to working, you know, working families like us who have, I mean, I'm out of a home office, but really I am working all day. And so it really caters especially to dual working parents who are kind of rushing around from office to office. But it's a ton of money, and it's probably more than if we went to, say, like a certified home daycare. But for us, the peace of mind and the fact that they're open all the time, they're often open during snow, you know, during days, but the public schools will, you know, cancel school for snow. And that's a huge benefit.
8: Studies from personal finance site WalletHub found that 23% of a median woman's salary goes directly to childcare. That equates to roughly $11,600 each year in Massachusetts. While the new state policy could be pushed to mandate paid parental leave and extend the leave period, things are less rosy on the national front. To this day, the U.S. remains the only first world country without guaranteed paid maternity leave laws. In fact, 33% of employed women in the U.S. who give birth don't take time off at all. It's a far cry from the progressive laws enjoyed by our European counterparts, as Spivak says.
11: We belong to a public relations global network, which is 50 agencies from around the world, and we meet twice a year. And we were just talking about benefits, and in our last meeting, we were in Washington, D.C. last week, and our German partner was telling us that their people, that they're in their country, they get 6 weeks off in advance of the baby being born to prepare, and then it's a really, really long time afterwards. I can't remember if it was a year or two, which is way too much, but there has to be, like, I think the policies here could be better.
8: While Massachusetts isn't doing too bad with its leave policies, as a whole, the U.S. is still lagging behind. The lack of support from state governments and employers interferes with bonding time between parents and child. But more than that, it holds significant economic and social impact. These policies affect women's progress in the workforce. They impact the livelihoods that depend on mom as main breadwinner, and not to mention the emotional toll it takes on overworked mothers trying to do it all. For You Are Here, this is Natasha Ishak.
0: If you're now just tuning in, you're listening to WERS, our weekly public affairs show, You Are Here. I'm your host, Bertie Deal. Our third story this hour is from the archives. Diversity is important in all fields, especially in the field of ideas. What is the marketplace of ideas, and why do some ideas not get equitable attention? You Are Here's Josh Coe has the story.
13: The marketplace of ideas is a philosophical concept that's been kicked around by philosophers and political theorists for a long time now. As early as 1644, English poet John Milton was promoting an idea that would eventually evolve into the concept of a marketplace of ideas. So what is it? Well, the basic premise is that the more ideas there are floating around in a society, the better the arguments and the better the decision-making of that society. This idea is the cornerstone of free speech law throughout the democratic world. But what happens when we don't like what someone thinks? What happens when we're confronted with the ideas completely opposed to our strongest convictions or even our very own existence?
14: Intellectually, it helps us, you know, further develop our ability to defend our own opinions against those that we disagree with. Practically speaking, it will help prepare us to engage with national debates in the public sphere, the political sphere.
13: That's Zachary Wood. Wood is a rising junior at Williams College in Western Mass, and he's the current head of a student group on campus called Uncomfortable Learning. The premise of the group is essentially creating the most literal form of a marketplace of ideas.
14: At Williams, oftentimes, I would say there are a number of students on campus who are open-minded and who are willing to engage. The issue is many of them are afraid of the social justice warrior. So that's the problem. It's not that, and I don't want to mischaracterize what the intentions are of, you know, student activists. Their intentions are to make the campus a better place. their heart is in the right place. The way in which they go about doing so is by sort of attacking people and not having discussions with people.
13: Since its founding in 2013, the group's goal has been to offer open-minded Williams students the opportunity to shop around and haggle with people who offer different views. The group raises money to pay for guest speakers to come to the school and give a lecture on their ideas and then discuss those ideas with the audience. They've hosted speakers ranging from Charles Murray, a libertarian political scientist who's been deemed a white nationalist by the Southern Poverty Law Center, to Dr. John Christie, a climate change skeptic. And while the ideas have been rather unpopular, the speaker series itself has been very popular.
14: At the average uncomfortable learning event, we will have anywhere from 50 to 100 students. Bigger uncomfortable learning events where we have a speaker like Charles Murray, who we had this year, anywhere from 200 to 300.
13: It's worth mentioning that that's over 10% of the school's entire student population. But in October of last year, things changed for the group, starting when they decided to invite an anti-feminist social critic, Suzanne Venker, to campus. Wood set up a Facebook page for the event, and...
14: I mean, it was like I was swarmed, like immediately, you know, within 2 or 3 minutes. I'm getting messages on my phone, really, Zach? Are you serious? This has to be a joke, right? You know, like, Zach, did someone hack your account? I mean, at least I think it was 10 people who said, did someone hack your Facebook account? Because they couldn't believe that, you know, like, I was hosting this event that was inviting Suzanne Venker.
13: According to Venker's anti-feminist website, the feminist narrative is that men are the enemy, good marriages don't exist, biology is bogus, and a woman's value is only as good as her paycheck.
14: Students who are far left, who identify with the women's feminist collective at Williams, are extremely upset. There were friends I had who were part of the feminist collective who now just sneer at me.
13: Wood says his peers don't always take into account that his political ideas are often completely opposed to the guests he's inviting.
14: I am an African-American student. A lot of people on campus know that I admire a number of African-American intellectuals on the left. They know that I admire Obama a lot. They know that I myself am someone who identifies as a strong Democrat. I'm not sort of a radical leftist, but I am to the left of center. And so I, in some ways, am someone who, when the issue of race comes up, will oftentimes, you know, make assertions and take stances that black students would largely agree with.
13: Wood was the communications director for the Black Students Union, or BSU, his freshman year at Williams.
14: And this is actually important in terms of understanding why certain students have reacted to me in this way. The reason why I resigned from the Black Student Union is because in many ways they were very nationalistic, and in many ways I felt as though they were pushing a kind of politics that I didn't necessarily fully agree with. And while I agreed with the mission and the goals, the way of achieving some of those goals I thought were exclusive, which is to say, one of the conditions that some of the members of the BSU had was that if we're having a conversation about racial justice, white people should not be involved. And that's something that I disagreed with.
13: So Wood left the BSU after 3 months. For the next several months, he drifted between student groups. He attempted to found a bipartisan political union, but that fell apart. Then one night, Wood attended an uncomfortable learning event.
14: In October of my freshman year, actually, Randall Kennedy came to speak at Williams for Uncomfortable Learning. And when he came to speak, he was speaking about a book called The N-Word. So when Randall Kennedy comes, he says, look, I'm going to use the word freely, and if you feel uncomfortable, please feel free to leave the room, though I hope you all will stay and will challenge me and will object and engage. And that was precisely what I intended to do, and that's what I did. And when I asked my question, I asked him a question about how Martin Luther King would view his use of the N-word. And then the leaders of Uncomfortable Learning at that time said, we think you would be a great addition to our club. We want you to join.
13: By sophomore year, he was the president of Uncomfortable Learning. The group just seemed to appeal to what Zach says is his greatest passion, debating.
14: I am someone who loves to debate with anyone about any topic. Mm-hmm. And I'm the kind of person who likes playing devil's advocate. I'm the kind of person who likes asking tough questions. I'm the kind of person who likes to provoke people. I like to. I think controversy is good, right? I think there's something to be gained from controversy.
13: But actions speak louder than words. outside of Zach's world of intellectual puritanism, he says his peers saw what he was doing very differently.
14: And so then when they have, you know, me show up on Facebook as a leader of Uncomfortable Learning, who's hosting an event that's bringing an anti-feminist to campus, it's like, what happened? So first Zach resigned from the BSU, then after that, you know, Zach was less involved with the BSU, and then now Zach is bringing in, you know, Suzanne Vanker. Is Zach turning into Clarence Thomas is the question that people started asking.
13: But things quickly escalated. Wood says his group was receiving threats that couldn't be ignored.
14: Some of the messages that we received, it kind of screamed there needs to be security at this event. For instance, I'll give you an example. Someone said to me, Suzanne Vanker will not make it through this door in one piece. That's pretty serious.
13: The event page was taken down, and citing security concerns, the event was canceled. While the group suffered the loss of a speaker, Zach says the chilling effect on the group's members was the worst part about the incident.
14: The two co-presidents of Uncomfortable Learning at the time resigned, and I was the acting president, and Uncomfortable Learning was a one-man group. Everyone who was involved with UL dropped it, ditched it, said, you know what, this criticism is no longer criticism. Now this is character assassination. I do not want to be a part of this anymore.
13: But as they say, no publicity is bad publicity. The group continued to bring in speakers like Charles Murray, the libertarian poli-scientist who opposes affirmative action. And then enter John Derbyshire.
14: We went forward with creating a Facebook event, and as soon as that happened, it was like World War II. It was like all over again, you know, and it was intensified. It was far more intensified.
13: The problems faced by Uncomfortable Learning are no anomaly.
15: Students, sometimes at least, try to follow the rules, and they don't want to risk getting in trouble when what they're there for is to get an education, and they don't want to have the headache of worrying about whether they're going to get in trouble for saying something or not. So more often than not, they'll shut up.
13: That's Ari Khan, a lawyer working for the Foundation for Individual Rights in Education, or FIRE. In an annual report by FIRE, they found that nearly 50% of colleges and universities in the U.S. have policies restricting free speech.
15: Those policies are oftentimes reflecting not necessarily what administrators would ideally have at their college and university. Of course, that's certainly the case sometimes. But I think to some extent, they're also reflecting what administrators think students want.
13: A 2015 Pew Research survey corresponds with this collegiate trend. According to the survey, 40% of millennials, those between 18 and 34, support the censoring of speech offensive to minorities. Compare that to 27% of their Generation X parents. For You Are Here, I'm Josh Coe.
0: If you're now just tuning in, you're listening to WERS, our weekly public affairs show, You Are Here. I'm your host, Birdie Deal. Our fourth story this hour is from the archives and looks deeper into sensory deprivation reducing anxiety. Anxiety disorders are the most common mental health illness, affecting over 40 million people in the U.S. alone. Though manageable, it can become unbearable, and many people are looking for additional support or alternative ways to manage or treat their anxiety. After the release of popular shows like Fringe and Stranger Things, sensory deprivation therapy has become a growing trend to try out, especially for illnesses like anxiety. But the question is, how does sensory deprivation tanks help anxiety? WERS's Carissa Dunlap has the story from the archives.
16: Meditation therapy is a new wellness trend spreading across America and around Europe. For 90 minutes, your body floats effortlessly in a sensory deprivation tank filled with less than a foot of water and about 900 pounds of Epsom salt. The tank is meant to trigger your brain to relax and to promote the feelings of tranquility. In recent years, more and more people are seeking out flotation therapy as a short-lived getaway vacation from an overstimulated society, or to deal with an array of health issues like anxiety. According to Dr. Nathan Lambright of Boston Child Study Center, anxiety is when someone has a specific fear of a situation or of a particular thing happening. Though everyone has some level of normal anxiety or stress, it becomes an extreme case when a person has a deep need to avoid a situation or they are under a severe amount of stress. Sometimes this distress can lead into a series of anxiety attacks.
17: A lot of individuals describe having an anxiety attack when they don't meet full criteria for panic attack. And that might be a situation where when an individual gets highly anxious and their mind is just racing so much with all of the things they have to do and they need to do, even though they physiologically haven't met panic attack symptoms, that anxiety is taking over their body in such a way that they can't be effective and they can't actually direct their thought into do anything to approach the situation or deal with the problem in front of them.
16: Flotation therapy is said to help reduce the symptoms and feelings of anxiety. Because of the constant connectivity within our culture, the body is not often given the chance to unwind and relax. Someone with anxiety is more susceptible to getting stuck in constant thoughts of fight or flight in their everyday lives. Anxiety can feed on itself, driving a person through compulsive behaviors to try and solve problems that aren't actually there. The sensory deprivation tank will induce a deep state of relaxation by minimizing the body's natural fight or flight response. The relaxation response is the process responsible for relieving stress and helps to alleviate and lower heart rate, blood pressure, and breathing rates, essentially all effects from someone who's living in an extremely anxious state. Sarah Garvin, owner of Float in Boston, discusses how flotation therapy can be used as a way to maintain the memory of the relaxed state felt in the tank.
18: So what the float tank does is the relaxation response is the opposite of fight or flight, and it is made to bring it down. It's made to counteract the effects of the fight or flight response. And when that kicks in, it can help counteract the effects of stress hormones on your body. So that's the main thing, is that it gives you this feeling of well-being and this feeling of relaxation that not only do you have right then, but you then also have a memory of that. You have the memory of how your body felt. And you can go back to that. It's there for you whenever you need it.
16: In order to reach this relaxed state, the tank eliminates all external stimuli. Sensory isolation is used to remove the mind from constant bombardment by plunging you into a deep meditative state. The tank removes the stimulus of touch, light, and noise. When you first walk into the chamber, the water will feel thick and silk-like. The water is kept at normal body temperature, roughly 93.5 through 95 degrees. The idea is to keep the skin receptors neutral, so it's not too hot and not too cold, allowing your mind to go deeper into a sleep-like state. As Garvin explains, after a while, your body won't be able to feel it.
18: One of the things you want to do to give your brain a rest is to take away some of the input coming into it. And like the obvious ones are light and sound. And what the water gives is it takes away touch input. So if the water's at that sweet spot temperature, after a little while, you stop noticing it and you stop realizing that it's there, and that kind of helps you go a little more deeper into yourself.
16: When the chamber doors close, you're instantly plunged into darkness, and the earplugs placed in your ears causes you to lose a sense of spatial orientation. And it'll take some time for your brain to calm down from the drastic changes to your senses. Once the body adjusts, it will feel as if the mind is in a trance-like or altered state, described as the feeling of drifting when you're half asleep. The deprivation of external stimuli will sometimes cause the brain to generate unrecognizable shapes, dots, lines, patterns, or swirls of colors. Some have even felt like they were having multiple hallucinations about past memories. Amanda Zerminski, a frequent floater, recounts the feelings she had after her first time in the tank.
19: So dazed. You know how when you fall asleep and you have one of those naps that you think is about 10 years long, but it's only been 40 minutes? Mm-hmm. It was that feeling. Like, am I even on this planet anymore? But I just, I went and I sat in the back, and for the first time in a really long time, I had no inclination to check my phone or my email or anything. I just was really enjoying living in that calm, watery bubble.
16: That feeling when you're about to fall asleep is referred to as the theta state. Meditation helps you reach active dreaming that's associated with theta waves. In the theta state, many people have reached higher levels of consciousness, periods of increased creativity, and an increase in the body's natural healing state.
18: And maximizing what your body can do and its natural healing abilities.
16: Studies show that the meditative state can activate parts of the brain associated with attention, thus decreasing activity within the amygdala, the part of the brain that triggers fight or flight response to a real or perceived threat. Someone suffering from extreme anxiety will have an amygdala firing off at very high levels and be induced with the energy to get away from a perceived danger. During a panic attack, their hearts will race, they will experience high blood pressure, they'll feel extremely hot or cold, and they'll have shortness of breath. In the relaxed state, symptoms of anxiety are eased and stress levels begin to lower. Garvin describes this as a reaction to a much-needed mental break from the world.
18: It provides a really important process for our brains to give it a break every now and again. Take a vacation from your phone and take a vacation from the stress in your life just to relax and let the relaxation response, which is the opposite of fight or flight, mm-hmm. let the relaxation response kick in and help reset you for the next day rather than running so high and so hot all the time. You need some time to rest.
16: Flotation therapy is said to help people with anxiety become more aware of their bodies. Someone with anxiety will feel their heart beating out of control, and the sensory deprivation tank allows them to lie in the pool and focus on their own heart rates. Though it can be daunting for many people to enter the tank at first, claustrophobia and the feeling of being out of control of your own body can sink in for many anxiety patients. Places like Float in Boston find it important to note that you are in control of the entire experience. Studies show that someone who is anxious about the experience can terminate the session at any time, which can cause a significant decrease in their initial anxiety, as experienced by frequent floater Amanda Zerminski.
19: Looking into that dark tank was a little intimidating at first. Mm-hmm. And I thought it was going to be like that the whole time, but within 2 or 3 minutes of me being in there, I just felt this overwhelming sense of peace.
16: Studies by Dr. Justin Feinstein of Laurent Institute for Brain Research found that flotation therapy has the same effect as some anti-anxiety drugs. Despite incoming research proving the beneficial properties of sensory deprivation, many still remain hesitant and skeptic of the long-term effects. Normal treatment for anxiety is a combination of medications like Prozac or Paxil and cognitive behavioral therapies. It teaches those with anxiety how to understand their anxiety, how to cope with it, and trains them to slowly face their fears plaguing their lives. As said by Dr. Nathan Lambright, the goal is to teach patients mindfulness, the skill to stay grounded in the moment, to think about what is going on in front of them, and to focus on the given time rather than the future. He states how sensory deprivation could be a way to teach this idea of mindfulness.
17: Certainly see the benefit because an individual who is anxious is going to naturally struggle a bit more with mindfulness because their mind is taking them in those different ways. So mm-hmm. I could see it kind of being training wheels for mindfulness, for lack of a better word, towards it. Mm-hmm. So if an individual is engaging in sensory deprivation to try to be mindful and focused in the moment, they also need to learn how to be able to take that and to be able to do that when they're at school, when they're at work, when they're at home, in the different places where anxiety is affecting them.
16: That is the consensus for many skeptics. Sensory deprivation can only be effective short-term and in the moment if anxiety patients don't learn how to take the feeling felt in the tank and apply it to the outside world situations. But Nathan Lambright believes sensory deprivation could be a support to cognitive and drug therapies.
17: Being a helpful adjunct, I think that saying go and get sensory deprivation treatment without having a cognitive behavioral treatment to help an individual understand why that may be making them feel better in the moment isn't going to be effective in the long term. Because in that kind of case, it will certainly take away anxiety in the moment, but it's not teaching the individual what they can learn from that experience to be able to use it at other parts in their life.
16: There is no universal float experience for anyone suffering from anxiety. For the first float, many don't experience anything at all. But who can turn down time to relax the mind from the nonstop world we live in? For You Are Here, I'm Carissa Dunlap.

0: If you're now just tuning in, you're listening to WERS, our weekly public affairs show, You Are Here. I'm your host, Birdie Deal. Our fifth story this hour is from the archives. The internet can help us find a significant other, help us trace our ancestry, even help us order a burrito, all with the click of a button. The internet also allows kids who were conceived with the help of a sperm donor to find their half-siblings online. WERS's Lindsay Perdue has the report of the odd and modern process of meeting your sperm donor siblings.
1: Each year, 30 to 60,000 children are born via sperm or egg donation. And it's not unusual for donors to donate more than once. With more than 27% of donors donating to more than one clinic, it's common for multiple families from all over the world to have children from the same sperm. Although sperm donation is anonymous, there are ways to find out who might share half of your DNA. Donor Sibling Registry is a website for just that. It's an online registry that matches people with their donors and half-siblings. Wendy Kramer is the co-founder.
2: It was my 10-year-old son and I, and it was very much a grassroots thing. It was all because I had a curious kid. So back in 2000, there were like these new things called Yahoo groups, and we both thought, okay, well, maybe you're not the only curious kid out there. And so we started a Yahoo group thinking, you know, maybe there'd be a handful of other people out there. So it was one of those, like, build it and they will come kind of things.
1: With over 12,000 monthly visitors to the site, almost 70% of posts on the donor sibling registry result in a match, and about 80% of these matches are instant.
2: We're the only worldwide registry, so we match people in small clinics around the world in more than 40 countries, and also people who have used the large U.S. sperm banks, who also ship to 40 and 50 countries around the world. But you can have half-brothers and sisters everywhere.
1: To search the registry, you first select the sperm bank you came from. Then you type in your donor ID number. If you see a post from the same bank with that same ID number, it's a match.
2: We could upload photos to share with each other. We could send messages back and forth. We could share medical information. So for some people, their first message is, oh my God, I have a half-sister, here's my phone number, here's my email address, and that's great. And then for other people, they're like, you know, they're a little slower and maybe want to gain some trust first.
1: Jesse Bogdan was conceived through sperm donation. In search of his half-siblings, Bogdan's parents posted on the donor sibling registry. And as it turns out, they weren't the only ones looking.
3: So I didn't ever use the site. Like, my parents used the site before me. I didn't even know it existed until I was about 12 years old, almost 13 years old. And then my parents, I think, I don't really remember, it was just one random day, said, hey, Jesse, there's a site called Donor Sibling Registry. We've been using it, and we found that you have a bunch of half-siblings. Come over to the computer, look at this.
1: When he looked at the computer, Bogdan realized his family just got a lot bigger. There were 11 donor children that had posted under the same number.
3: But I was kind of overwhelmed at first. It's like, wow, I'm looking at this website and my family just tripled or quadrupled in size. I don't know. It was like a mixture of weirdness, it was cool, and it was also kind of really surprising.
1: Meeting anyone for the first time can be a scary thing. Bogdan says he was nervous to meet his half-siblings, but was also really excited.
3: But I remember seeing them for the first time, and everyone was, like, so nice and so receptive. I was like, do I go in the hug? They're like, yeah, what's up? Hi, I'm Jesse. But I guess just like everyone, it takes a little bit to get to know someone, but with my half-siblings, it kind of, that process is sped up a little bit. I feel like in a matter of a day or two, we were pretty comfortable just hanging out with each other. I clicked with everyone.
1: Molly Chaffetz is one of Bogdan's many half-siblings. Like Bogdan's parents, her parents also posted on the website.
4: My mom took us out to dinner because she had done the website and didn't tell us. She wanted to see first, so she took us out to a restaurant and then she laid it on us and she's like, I found out you guys have this many half-siblings. I literally was in shock.
1: Kramer says success stories like Bogdan's and Chaffetz inspires her to do what she does.
2: I get to watch lives change. When people connect with their biological father, with a half-brother, you know, with a half-sister, with a biological daughter, it is life-changing. I get to watch people's lives change as they find their first-degree genetic relative.
1: In addition to founding the Donor Sibling Registry, Kramer produced the TV show Generation Cryo. Generation Cryo is a 6-episode docuseries that aired on MTV in early 2013.
2: I wanted to show all different kind of families, all different kind of perspectives from kids, sort of like the whole range. I wanted to help educate the public as much as we could by showing as many diverse families and experiences as we could.
1: The show followed Bogdan and all of his half-siblings as they met each other and searched for their sperm donor, or what they like to call their bio dad.
3: So it was kind of awesome because MTV was paying for us to meet. So I was really fortunate for the show because it brought us all together and it like brought us through this process of thinking about our unique situation.
1: Kramer wanted to use the show to highlight some of the fears that can come with children searching for their biological parents.
2: You know, what makes people afraid of these connections and what is that fear? And, you know, really kind of look at that. So we, so we just followed them for like, you know, several months. And I think we ended up with something that was very real and very educational.
1: At first, Bogdan was reluctant to search for his bio dad. He says the show gave him the opportunity to explore who he really was.
3: I had never really thought about that. Maybe some of my personality traits, obviously physical traits. And I think I was reluctant at first, but like Bree and all the other half siblings made me realize that I'm actually really interested in kind of figuring out who the bio dad is, or at least say hello to him and make that connection.
1: Kramer says Generation Cryo was not the typical reality show.
2: It unfolded in a very real way. You know, it's funny, I hear people say, oh, reality TV, even though this was a docuseries, you know, it's all scripted, and no.
1: Bogdan says the show really connected him to his half-siblings.
3: Sometimes we don't really think about it that much because everyone has a family of their own, and you live in, like, your life, and you accept that this has happened, but it really made us think, like, how does this differentiate us? How are we actually connected, and how should we pursue a relationship with our bio dad, who is the link that shares all of us?
1: Chaffetz says if it weren't for the show, she wouldn't have been able to meet her half-siblings.
4: I mean, we're all across the country, so we obviously don't have the means to connect with each other, so the show kind of gave us the opportunity.

0: teachers, I don't even talk to them, because, but that's heavily influenced because I have a dad in my life, so I really respect if my other siblings are more curious to meet him.
1: Bogdan says he's fortunate for the show.
2: Being on the show on MTV kind of helped me to open up more, and it made me realize that this is part of who I am, and it's not that big of a deal either, because I still am who I am. My family is the same. I have my dad, my mom, my sister. The only difference is that now I have extended family. I have a bunch of cool half-siblings, like awesome half-siblings. Like, why would I not share this with people? It's just like something I should be happy about and something that makes me stand out from others. And I think it's actually a cool thing to share.
1: Bogdan says if anyone is curious to find siblings or a donor parent, they shouldn't let anything stop them.
2: If you're curious, go with your curiosity, because you're not going to lose anything. And one of the outcomes of this is your family will grow and you'll make new friends. So that's what happened to me. I made like awesome friends that I'm sure I'll be lifelong friends with.
1: Being conceived through sperm donation might not be the most traditional thing. Chaffetz says she hopes the show helped take away some of the stigma towards being a donor kid.
0: I'm trying to think of it as like a greater good, hopefully. Like, showing this will help people, maybe. I mean, for my own personal thing, I really hope it brought some awareness to it.
1: Years ago, these siblings met because of the internet. They now use it as a way to keep in touch.
2: The half-siblings have a Facebook group, and we can connect with each other, like, say what's up about every couple of months. We're like, hey guys, I've just done this, like, this is what's happening in my life. So we can stay connected to that way.
1: All things considered, this really is a testament to the power of the internet. These advances in technology made it possible for these individuals to find each other and form a unique family of their own. Because of the internet, Bogdan, Chaffetz, and the rest of their siblings around the country were able to make these life-changing connections. It started with a website, then a TV show, and because of technology, these people were brought together to share their story with the world. For You Are Here, I'm Lindsay Perdue.
3: If you're now just tuning in, you're listening to WERS, our weekly public affairs show, You Are Here. I'm your host, Birdie Deal. Our last story this hour is from the archives. The idea of nudity is heavily debated within U.S. culture. Is it inappropriate? Is it too sexual? Nudity is not socially or legally acceptable in public in the United States and has become somewhat of a taboo. Nudity also represents a strong double standard between men and women. Many social movements like Free the Nipple have attempted to help normalize the concept of nudity, but society is still hesitant of full acceptance. WERS's Abby Morrell has the story.
4: Rose Maisie Willoughby is a photographer and marketing coordinator for a London-based company. In her most recent project, she photographed 30 girls in the nude. Her work addresses the taboo of nudity and the double standard of nudity for men and women.
5: This comes from society's role in setting up. From the minute we're born, we're clothed. I know it references in the Bible that's to do with shame, and I just think it's something that's so deeply entrenched in our culture that it's so hard to then escape and believe that being nude is a positive thing. Especially for women, it's just likened to a lot of negative professions.
4: Willoughby hopes through photography and similar work, nudity can become normal within society.
5: We judge each other a lot. Normalizing it in terms of breaking it down and what it means and why certain things are linked to certain behaviors and opinions, and then once we can understand that, it does help to understand where we sit and where we fit.
4: Willoughby sees mainly positive reactions to her photo projects, but she understands photographing women in the nude is still somewhat of a controversial idea.
5: That double standard is something that needs to be addressed, and then as soon as someone addresses it, they're attacked. I know, for one, here, if you use the term feminist, people relate it to a very aggressive movement, when actually, at the end of the day, it's literally thinking that men and women are both equal. And a lot of the people that do the attacking are the women, and that's a double standard as well. It's such a complex issue, but double standards is extremely harmful in the way of progression.
4: Naturism, more commonly known as nudism, is a growing movement of going nude, especially in mixed social settings. Robert Morton is the executive director of the Naturist Action Committee. Their mission is to advance and protect the rights and interests of naturists in the U.S.
6: Well, I think that naturists and nudists tend to be marginalized in the media.

0: tend to be sensationalized in the media. They tend to be cast as kind of a titillating thing. You know, you can point, for instance, to reality shows on TV, say like Naked and Afraid, but you don't actually ever see anybody naked there. And when the media takes a picture of a nude person and then pixelates certain naughty bits, that's sending the message that that's not something that's fit to be seen.
1: Morton finds the media's portrayal of nudity an unfair and inaccurate depiction of naturists.
0: And that helps perpetuate the stereotype that we're doing something that we shouldn't be doing, and that there are certain parts of the human body that are just so much less acceptable than other parts.
1: He believes nudity is a personal choice and everyone should have the legal right to wear their birthday suit.
0: Because if we don't want anybody telling us what we have to wear, then we don't want to really be telling anybody else what they have to not wear. So clothing optional is exactly what it indicates. It's an option. And a lot of places are clothing optional. So if you wanted to attend and keep your clothes on, it's no business of mine. If I wanted to take mine off, it's no business of yours. So that really is a more accepting and more healthy environment.
1: Naturists can participate in a variety of things, from living in nude neighborhoods to day activities like nude beaches or hiking trips. Morton hopes nude recreation can expand to become normal.
0: It has proven that people can be nude in public, in the presence of one another, in the presence of bystanders and so forth, and nobody's head explodes. Society doesn't crumble into ruin.
1: Carrie Preston is a women's gender and sexuality studies professor at Boston University. She believes the taboo of nudity has deep roots within American society.
2: We are a secular culture, and the church and state are separate. I think a lot of what we've seen in the past election and the political power of the religious right would show us that religion is a tremendous influence on our culture in the United States.
1: Preston says the female body represents a complex concept in society.
2: The female body is a crucial part of American strictures against nudity. It's contradictory because on the one hand, the female body is a sort of locus of desire, erotic desire, and there's tremendous fear that the exposed female body will cause men to do bad things, that the exposed female body is also dangerous for women. So this is a crucial politics around the female body.
1: Preston believes that even clothes, the idea that you can tell someone what to wear, contributes to the taboo of nudity. In her eyes, things like school dress codes and uniforms are particularly harmful.
2: This is demeaning to both girls and boys, the idea that boys can't control themselves, that if they were exposed to short skirts, short shorts, that they wouldn't be able to focus on their studies. And it gives girls the idea that their bodies are somehow bad or dangerous, that they need to cover them up. So it's a very complicated set of conversations that bring the exposure of the body, nudity, and certainly misogyny and ideas about gender all together.
1: For some, the social requirement of clothing can be taxing, and there are businesses designed to give people a vacation from that rule. Deborah Peterson works for Cypress Cove, a nude resort located in Florida.
3: Basically comes from a concept that when you shed your clothes, you kind of shed all your cares, all your worries, all that excess baggage that you have from that role that you play every day. You only rely on yourself. You don't know who the other person is based upon their apparel. You get to meet people you would maybe never otherwise never even get the chance to talk to. And you rely just more on your own personality. And it just allows you to be more of yourself.
1: Peterson herself finds nudity to be very relaxing and natural. She hopes one day it will be more normal to be naked.
3: I think that, you know, as far as influence from the outside or trying to maybe destigmatize social nudity, which is what we're talking about here. I think that we're starting to see, I think in younger generations, people aren't quite as hung up on body image. I think just as we start to see that evolution, there will be less stigma involved with it.
1: One unlikely player in the nudity debate is Instagram. Their policy doesn't allow photos with any sort of nudity, including female nipples. Dr. Lauren Rosewarne is a senior lecturer at the University of Melbourne, Australia. Dr. Rosewarne writes, comments, and speaks about topics like gender, sexuality, social media, and pop culture.
4: much as we may not like it, as much as we may consider it sexist, ultimately, Instagram can do whatever they like in terms of dictating what is and isn't appropriate conduct for their platform. And I think, yeah, it does look like a double standard, in which case men's nipples are fine, women's are not.
1: Roseworm believes we are headed toward a future of normalized nudity, and it will come with more and more exposure in media and the public eye.
4: In every sector of our media, we need greater diversity. You know, if we're looking at society making a difference, it's depicting bodies in their entire diversity in our media. So that means bodies that are old and young and fat and thin and brown and white and every other colour. And to show that there is not a singular aesthetic that's desirable.
1: Nudity is simultaneously a very personal and a very public issue. The naked body is generally accepted in most Western countries. In Germany and Spain, public nudity is accepted as long as it is an appropriate situation. Many countries, like the Netherlands, accept nudity in designated areas. But in the U.S., nudity is completely synonymous with sexuality. Whether the right to be naked is an issue of feminism, body positivity, or simply being human, there are many social movements trying to normalize nudity. But we have a long way to go before we're stripped of the taboo. For You Are Here, I'm Abby Morrill.
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For now, I'm Verdi Deal. This has been You Are Here on 88.9 WERS. Hagiga, with your host Hal Slifer, is next.

conversations, brief or long? Does he ask to rape our women's rights or to send poor farm kids off to die? When the president recommend an oil hike, when the president talks to God? When the president talks to God, are the words he chooses hard or soft? Is he resolute all down the line? Is every issue black or white? Does what God

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When the president talks to God, I wonder which one plays the better cop. We should find some jobs, the ghetto's broke. No, they're lazy, George, I say we don't.

Talks to God, does he ever think that maybe he's not? That voice is just inside his head when he kneels down in the presidential bed. Does he ever smell his own bullshit?

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Emerson's Talk and Information Network, ETIN.

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2: 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I'm Birdie Deal, and I'm so happy to be your host this morning.

0: We're going to be bringing you a wide range of new and archive stories to get you jump-started this Sunday morning. This hour, you'll hear more on the Black fashion scene in Boston, working mothers, the field of ideas, the phenomenon of sensory deprivation reducing anxiety, sperm donor siblings, and nudity. Our first story this hour is from the archives. Siri Yuzuri means hidden beauty in Swahili. Black History Month and every month, Black businesses and creators are celebrating their cultures in diverse and beautiful ways. Yet there's concern that Black expression isn't getting the appreciation and recognition it deserves. You Are Here's Devin Sawyer has this story from our archives on the vastly overlooked Black fashion scene in Boston.
1: Newbury Street, a mecca for fashionistas and fashion killers alike. Yet, when I pass by the many stores that adorn the street side, all I see is a lack of representation of Black culture, my culture. Passersby Roshana, Jackie, and Sophie think they know what kind of demographic Newbury is trying to attract.
2: Skinny white ladies with weird makeup.
3: Yeah, and bald heads and big dresses.
2: Yep.
1: Newbury Street is a reflection of the whole industry. Does the fashion world find Black style unfashionable? Is Black not beautiful?
2: Yeah, absolutely.
3: It is beautiful.
4: Black is so beautiful. I feel like that's not even a question. Personally, I think it's the most beautiful because it's just like, how can I put this into words?
3: I think it's like unapologetic. Like, I'm not gonna like, you know, I do what I want. And I feel like I am my culture. Like, my language, my twang, it's me.
1: Upcoming Boston-based designer Charisse is making waves to make sure no one forgets that Black will always be in style. She says Black fashion has always been a vital part of the style we see today.
4: I think that, you know, a lot of times fashion designers, white fashion designers, and just people in general, they pull from the Black culture, from our style, from, you know, the way that we wear our hair, like just different things. I feel like, especially in fashion, they're always, you know, pulling inspiration from what we do and what we wear. And, you know, it's like they're getting credit for something that our people are creating.
1: You know how Supreme and most streetwear companies go for that urban vibe? It's not new. Older Black institutions like the Zulu Nation and Run DMC set those trends.
5: Yeah, it's copied. Like all the stuff that people wear now, my mother wore that way back then. My grandmother already has all that.
1: I hate to break it to you, but B-Boys came before the Beastie Boys.
4: So I feel like there's definitely space for us to have more publicity and just have that exposure in the world.
1: Charisse's new collection, Unapologetic, pushes a message of Black social justice and pride, an example being a vest saying, hands up, don't shoot.
4: Unapologetic was inspired by the Black Lives Matter movement. I just felt it was my duty almost to use my platform as a Black fashion designer in Boston to just make a statement, make a powerful statement with my design.
1: Some think that work like Charisse's aims to elevate Black culture while demeaning others. Don't get it twisted. As one of Charisse's shirts says, pro-Black is not anti-white.
4: So I kind of expressed my frustration with what we're going through with Donald Trump and just how messed up this world is today in 2018. And I just expressed that almost anger through like the brush strokes and through my designs with that collection. So it's almost like a saving grace in a way to keep me from like going out and like starting a riot. Instead, I started a riot through my clothes.
1: Charisse wants people to see the hidden beauty of Black culture.
4: It's so diverse. You know, there's so many different shades of Black people. There's so many different features and just the way that we can be, just our essence, I feel like, is just beautiful. The way that we carry ourselves, the way that we, you know, hold pride to our culture, to who we are and where we come from. That's beautiful. It's unapologetic.
1: Many Black Bostonians feel as if there's not a strong center of Black culture in the city.
2: I don't know. People told me not to move here because they were like, it's racist and you're not going to find any spaces. And so it was great to find like people of color at my job and like make community there. But in the larger place of Boston, I don't feel that connected to it.
1: Black excellence is the ideal of Black achievement that is not just limited to the arts or sports. It isn't just basketball and rap dreams. Get the picture? Mecca Leslie Taylor, a fashion-forward physics major at Northeastern, spoke on her experience of being a strong Black woman in the STEM field.
5: That's me being like a Black woman who's a physics major. People always try to act like I'm stupid or I don't know much. So I express my Blackness by just being excellent in my craft, basically.
1: Despite Black culture and representation being veiled by the mainstream media, our excellence shines through. Marvel's Black Panther, which had solid Afrofuturistic style, is putting Blackness and Black power back on the cultural map. People feel it gives a voice to those who had been crying out for far too long.
5: Well, me being Jamaican American and also being indigenous and also practicing a lot of like the Yoruba traditions in Jamaica, it made me cry. Like when he was in the soil, that made me cry because a lot of people in Jamaica, they carry soil in their bags as a way to just have their ancestors with them all the time because we believe that we belong to the earth. So seeing that like really made me like, I was really supposed to have like a Viola Davis moment. But just seeing like a lot of the practices that I practice in secret because it was demonized in America and even in the Caribbean, and seeing that in just like a royal light or like an everyday thing, just like.
1: The first step in moving forward is recognizing the problem. Newbury Street is only an example of the greater problem. Recognize the fashion.
6: Look across the street. I see it. White.
1: As a nation, we are making progress moving forward, but the solution is not to drown out another one's culture. Boston can do better. The city is much more diverse than what is being represented. Designers like Charisse are perfect examples of the best of what Black culture has to offer. There's no need to mimic Black culture. It's right here. There are countless ideas and projects coming from the Black community itself. It is high time we started celebrating a broader spectrum of color in the windows of Newbury Street.
4: I would say I definitely just want people to think about the change that they can make. You know, it may not seem like a lot, but you never know how something you're doing can affect someone else, can affect your community, your world. You know, you have to have the confidence to stand out and stand apart from everyone else. So I just wanna, you know, really express that the change, as cliche as it sounds, but like change starts with one person. So if we wanna change our community, we wanna change the fashion industry or whatever industry it may be, like it can start with just you.
1: For You Are Here, I'm Devin Sawyer.
0: You're listening to You Are Here. I'm your host, Birdie Deal. Our second story is from the archives. Of these 50 United States, Massachusetts ranks 5th best for working mothers. Now that's according to money management site WalletHub. But Massachusetts has long supported motherhood with its state-enforced Maternity Leave Act. Now the Commonwealth is going a step further with its Parental Leave Act, which allows both mom and dad to take time off to care for the little one. But is it enough? WERS's Natasha Ishak has the report.
7: The Massachusetts Relative Parental Act entitles both mother and father to 8 weeks off work. The leave can be taken after the birth of a child, adoption, or to care for children with autism or other disabilities. Sunila Thomas George, commissioner at the Massachusetts Commission Against Discrimination, says today's changing family dynamics played a big part in pushing the Parental Act forward.
8: Think of it in light of gay marriage here, in marriage equality here in Massachusetts, two women who were able to be married and either adopt or have a child of their own would be entitled to 16 weeks of maternity leave for the birth or adoption of a child if they worked in two different companies. But they would be entitled to 16 weeks where two men who were legally married in Massachusetts and either, you know, used surrogates or had adopted would be entitled to 0 weeks of leave under the Maternity Leave Act.
7: Massachusetts fares slightly better than most states in terms of leave policies. It is one of the four in the country that actually has paid maternity leave laws. Now companies with 6 employees or more are required to provide leave benefits for mom and dad. According to the National Partnership for Women and Families, only 15 states and the District of Columbia offer leave for both parents. Massachusetts is one of them.
8: Fathers now who were adopting or using surrogates or, being the primary person in their child's life would be entitled to some leave as well and would not have to worry about coming back to work and being terminated, laid off, harassed, or treated differently because they took time off to care for their child. That was important for us to make sure that Massachusetts was one of those states that saw that role as parent as an important role.
7: The new Parental Leave Act is great news, especially for families without a mother in the picture. But even though parental leave itself is mandatory by state law, paid leave is still discretionary.
9: I think it's awesome to offer both parents leave, you know, whether it's same sex or I'm assuming it's same sex or whether it's a mom and dad situation. But, I'm not sure if I know, I'm trying to rack my brain right now to think if I know anyone who has actually had an employer who offered that benefit with pay. And I honestly cannot think of anyone.
7: Founder of lifestyle site BostonMamas.com and mother to 2 daughters, Christine Koh believes paid leave benefits both employee and employer.
9: I think some people have a backwards view thinking, oh, well, if you have people who want to go on leave, they're not as committed. But, you know, that's not the case. I think if you can have, peace of mind and support in those early days of parenting, you're going to come back as a better employee.
7: This is echoed by fellow entrepreneur Wendy Spivak, who co-founded the Castle Group, a PR and event management and social digital agency located in Charlestown, Massachusetts. While many argue that instating mandatory paid leave policies would spark pushback from employers, particularly smaller businesses, in reality, that is not always the case. Castle Group, for example, had leave benefits for both parents long before the Massachusetts law came around. Spivak says the policy has built a strong trust between the company and its 22 employees.
10: I don't find it difficult. We don't have that fear that employees aren't going to come back. We just haven't had that happen. I think the flexibility of our environment and our, being working mothers and understanding the needs makes our employees understand that we'll work with them.
7: When 32-year-old Megan Price gave birth to son Quinlan, it was the same time that her 2-year contract at a government position had ended. Price's husband, who worked at a public health institute, was granted 3 months of paid paternity leave. Price considers herself one of the lucky ones because she got to spend time with her newborn and still work after.
11: A lot of friends who want to work but have been unable to manage a demanding job that's often 68 or 80 hours a week with a family and end up dropping out of the workforce because they can't find a flexible employer. And I think there are a lot of very talented people who aren't currently working because they don't have that flexibility. And companies could really gain from having flexible policies where you could get talented people back in the workforce.
7: According to a 2014 poll by New York Times, CBS News, and the Kaiser Family Foundation, 61% of women admitted that family responsibilities were the reason they were not working. Those who can afford it, of course, can opt to hire some help. But with Massachusetts' sky-high childcare costs among the highest in the country, often adds financial stress for parents.
9: Pre-K that Violet is at is full day. You know, it's open at 7:30 in the morning and closes at 6 p.m. So it is really caters to working, you know, working families like us who have, I mean, I'm out of a home office, but really I am working all day. And so it really caters especially to dual working parents who are kind of rushing around from office to office. But it's a ton of money, and it's probably more than if we went to, say, like a certified home daycare. But for us, the peace of mind and the fact that they're open all the time, they're often open during snow, you know, during days, but the public schools will, you know, cancel school for snow. And that's a huge benefit.
7: Studies from personal finance site WalletHub found that 23% of a median woman's salary goes directly to childcare. That equates to roughly $11,600 each year in Massachusetts. While the new state policy could be pushed to mandate paid parental leave and extend the leave period, things are less rosy on the national front. To this day, the U.S. remains the only first world country without guaranteed paid maternity leave laws. In fact, 33% of employed women in the U.S. who give birth don't take time off at all. It's a far cry from the progressive laws enjoyed by our European counterparts, as Spivak says.
10: We belong to a public relations global network, which is 50 agencies from around the world, and we meet twice a year. And we were just talking about benefits in our last meeting. We were in Washington, D.C. last week, and our German partner was telling us that their people, that they're in their country, they get 6 weeks off in advance of the baby being born to prepare, and then it's a really, really long time afterwards. I can't remember if it was a year or two, which is way too much, but there has to be, like, I think the policies here could be better.
7: While Massachusetts isn't doing too bad with its leave policies, as a whole, the U.S. is still lagging behind. The lack of support from state governments and employers interferes with bonding time between parents and child. But more than that, it holds significant economic and social impact. These policies affect women's progress in the workforce. They impact the livelihoods that depend on mom as main breadwinner, and not to mention the emotional toll it takes on overworked mothers trying to do it all. For You Are Here, this is Natasha Ishak.
0: If you're now just tuning in, you're listening to WERS, our weekly public affairs show, You Are Here. I'm your host, Birdie Deal. Our third story this hour is from the archives. Diversity is important in all fields, especially in the field of ideas. What is the marketplace of ideas, and why do some ideas not get equitable attention? You Are Here's Josh Coe has the story.
12: The marketplace of ideas is a philosophical concept that's been kicked around by philosophers and political theorists for a long time now. As early as 1644, English poet John Milton was promoting an idea that would eventually evolve into the concept of a marketplace of ideas. So what is it? Well, the basic premise is that the more ideas there are floating around in a society, the better the arguments and the better the decision-making of that society. This idea is the cornerstone of free speech law throughout the democratic world. But what happens when we don't like what someone thinks? What happens when we're confronted with the ideas completely opposed to our strongest convictions or even our very own existence?
13: Intellectually, it helps us, you know, further develop our ability to defend our own opinions against those that we disagree with. Practically speaking, it will help prepare us to engage with national debates in the public sphere, the political sphere.
12: That's Zachary Wood. Wood is a rising junior at Williams College in Western Mass, and he's the current head of a student group on campus called Uncomfortable Learning. The premise of the group is essentially creating the most literal form of a marketplace of ideas.
13: At Williams, oftentimes, I would say there are a number of students on campus who are open-minded and who are willing to engage. The issue is many of them are afraid of the social justice warrior. So that's the problem. It's not that, and I don't want to mischaracterize what the intentions are of, you know, student activists. Their intentions are to make the campus a better place. their heart is in the right place. The way in which they go about doing so is by sort of attacking people and not having discussions with people.
12: Since its founding in 2013, the group's goal has been to offer open-minded Williams students the opportunity to shop around and haggle with people who offer different views. The group raises money to pay for guest speakers to come to the school and give a lecture on their ideas and then discuss those ideas with the audience. They've hosted speakers ranging from Charles Murray, a libertarian political scientist who's been deemed a white nationalist by the Southern Poverty Law Center, to Dr. John Christie, a climate change skeptic. And while the ideas have been rather unpopular, the speaker series itself has been very popular.
13: At the average uncomfortable learning event, we will have anywhere from 50 to 100 students. Bigger uncomfortable learning events where we have a speaker like Charles Murray, who we had this year, anywhere from 200 to 300.
12: It's worth mentioning that that's over 10% of the school's entire student population. But in October of last year, things changed for the group, starting when they decided to invite an anti-feminist social critic, Suzanne Venker, to campus. Wood set up a Facebook page for the event, and...
13: I mean, it was like I was swarmed, like immediately, you know, within 2 or 3 minutes. I'm getting messages on my phone. Really, Zach? Are you serious? This has to be a joke, right? You know, like, Zach, did someone hack your account? I mean, at least I think it was 10 people who said, did someone hack your Facebook account? Because they couldn't believe that, you know, like, I was hosting this event that was inviting Suzanne Venker.
12: According to Venker's anti-feminist website, the feminist narrative is that men are the enemy, good marriages don't exist, biology is bogus, and a woman's value is only as good as her paycheck.
13: Students who are far left, who identify with the women's feminist collective at Williams, are extremely upset. There were friends I had who were part of the feminist collective who now just sneer at me.
12: Wood says his peers don't always take into account that his political ideas are often completely opposed to the guests he's inviting.
13: I am an African-American student. A lot of people on campus know that I admire a number of African-American intellectuals on the left. They know that I admire Obama a lot. They know that I myself am someone who identifies as a strong Democrat. I'm not sort of a radical leftist, but I'm to the left of center. And so I, in some ways, am someone who, when the issue of race comes up, will oftentimes, you know, make assertions and take stances that black students would largely agree with.
12: Wood was the communications director for the Black Students Union, or BSU, his freshman year at Williams.
13: And this is actually important in terms of understanding why certain students have reacted to me in this way. The reason why I resigned from the Black Student Union is because in many ways they were very nationalistic, and in many ways I felt as though they were pushing a kind of politics that I didn't necessarily fully agree with. And while I agreed with the mission and the goals, the way of achieving some of those goals I thought were exclusive, which is to say, one of the conditions that some of the members of the BSU had was that if we're having a conversation about racial justice, white people should not be involved. And that's something that I disagreed with.
12: So Wood left the BSU after 3 months. For the next several months, he drifted between student groups. He attempted to found a bipartisan political union, but that fell apart. Then one night, Wood attended an uncomfortable learning event.
13: In October of my freshman year, actually, Randall Kennedy came to speak at Williams for Uncomfortable Learning. And when he came to speak, he was speaking about a book called The N-Word. So when Randall Kennedy comes, he says, look, I'm going to use the word freely, and if you feel uncomfortable, please feel free to leave the room, though I hope you all will stay and will challenge me and will object and engage. And that was precisely what I intended to do, and that's what I did. And when I asked my question, I asked him a question about how Martin Luther King would view his use of the N-word. And then the leaders of Uncomfortable Learning at that time said, we think you would be a great addition to our club. We want you to join.
12: By sophomore year, he was the president of Uncomfortable Learning. The group just seemed to appeal to what Zach says is his greatest passion, debating.
13: I am someone who loves to debate with anyone about any topic. Mm-hmm. And I'm the kind of person who likes playing devil's advocate. I'm the kind of person who likes asking tough questions. I'm the kind of person who likes to provoke people. I like to. I think controversy is good, right? I think there's something to be gained from controversy.
12: But actions speak louder than words. Outside of Zach's world of intellectual puritanism, he says his peers saw what he was doing very differently.
13: And so then when they have, you know, me show up on Facebook as a leader of Uncomfortable Learning, who's hosting an event that's bringing an anti-feminist to campus, it's like, what happened? So first Zach resigned from the BSU. Then after that, you know, Zach was less involved with the BSU. And then now Zach is bringing in, you know, Suzanne Vanker. Is Zach turning into Clarence Thomas? Is the question that people started asking.
12: But things quickly escalated. Wood says his group was receiving threats that couldn't be ignored.
13: Some of the messages that we received, it kind of screamed, there needs to be security at this event. For instance, I'll give you an example. Someone said to me, Suzanne Vanker will not make it through this door in one piece. That's pretty serious.
12: The event page was taken down, and citing security concerns, the event was canceled. While the group suffered the loss of a speaker, Zach says the chilling effect on the group's members was the worst part about the incident.
13: The two co-presidents of Uncomfortable Learning at the time resigned, and I was the acting president, and Uncomfortable Learning was a one-man group. Everyone who was involved with UL dropped it, ditched it, said, you know what, this criticism is no longer criticism. Now this is character assassination. I do not want to be a part of this anymore.
12: But as they say, no publicity is bad publicity. The group continued to bring in speakers like Charles Murray, the libertarian poli-scientist who opposes affirmative action. And then enter John Derbyshire.
13: We went forward with creating a Facebook event, and as soon as that happened, it was like World War II. It was like all over again, you know, and it was intensified. It was far more intensified.
12: The problems faced by Uncomfortable Learning are no anomaly.
14: Students, sometimes at least, try to follow the rules, and they don't want to risk getting in trouble when what they're there for is to get an education, and they don't want to have the headache of worrying about whether they're going to get in trouble for saying something or not, so more often than not, they'll shut up.
12: That's Ari Khan, a lawyer working for the Foundation for Individual Rights in Education, or FIRE. In an annual report by FIRE, they found that nearly 50% of colleges and universities in the U.S. have policies restricting free speech.
14: Those policies are oftentimes reflecting not necessarily what administrators would ideally have at their college and university. Of course, that's certainly the case sometimes, but I think to some extent they're also reflecting what administrators think students want.
12: A 2015 Pew Research survey corresponds with this collegiate trend. According to the survey, 40% of millennials, those between 18 and 34, support the censoring of speech offensive to minorities. Compare that to 27% of their Generation X parents. For You Are Here, I'm Josh Coe.
0: If you're now just tuning in, you're listening to WERS, our weekly public affairs show, You Are Here. I'm your host, Birdie Deal. Our fourth story this hour is from the archives and looks deeper into sensory deprivation reducing anxiety. Anxiety disorders are the most common mental health illness, affecting over 40 million people in the U.S. alone. Though manageable, it can become unbearable, and many people are looking for additional support or alternative ways to manage or treat their anxiety. After the release of popular shows like Fringe and Stranger Things, sensory deprivation therapy has become a growing trend to try out, especially for illnesses like anxiety. But the question is, how does sensory deprivation tanks help anxiety? WERS's Carissa Dunlap has the story from the archives.
15: Meditation therapy is a new wellness trend spreading across America and around Europe. For 90 minutes, your body floats effortlessly in a sensory deprivation tank filled with less than a foot of water and about 900 pounds of Epsom salt. The tank is meant to trigger your brain to relax and to promote the feelings of tranquility. In recent years, more and more people are seeking out flotation therapy as a short-lived getaway vacation from an overstimulated society, or to deal with an array of health issues like anxiety. According to Dr. Nathan Lambright of Boston Child Study Center, anxiety is when someone has a specific fear of a situation or of a particular thing happening. Though everyone has some level of normal anxiety or stress, it becomes an extreme case when a person has a deep need to avoid a situation or they are under a severe amount of stress. Sometimes this distress can lead into a series of anxiety attacks.
16: A lot of individuals describe having anxiety attack when they don't meet full criteria for panic attack. And that might be a situation where when an individual gets highly anxious and their mind is just racing so much with all of the things they have to do and they need to do, even though they physiologically haven't met panic attack symptoms, mm-hmm. that anxiety is taking over their body in such a way that they can't be effective and they can't actually direct their thought into do anything to approach the situation or deal with the problem in front of them.
15: Flotation therapy is said to help reduce the symptoms and feelings of anxiety. Because of the constant connectivity within our culture, the body is not often given the chance to unwind and relax. Someone with anxiety is more susceptible to getting stuck in constant thoughts of fight or flight in their everyday lives. Anxiety can feed on itself, driving a person through compulsive behaviors to try and solve problems that aren't actually there. The sensory deprivation tank will induce a deep state of relaxation by minimizing the body's natural fight or flight response. The relaxation response is the process responsible for relieving stress and helps to alleviate and lower heart rate, blood pressure, and breathing rates, essentially all effects from someone who's living in an extremely anxious state. Sarah Garvin, owner of Float in Boston, discusses how flotation therapy can be used as a way to maintain the memory of the relaxed state felt in the tank.
17: So what the float tank does is the relaxation response is the opposite of fight or flight, and it is made to bring it down. It's made to counteract the effects of the fight or flight response. And when that kicks in, it can help counteract the effects of stress hormones on your body. So that's the main thing. Is that it gives you this feeling of well-being and this feeling of relaxation that not only do you have right then, but you then also have a memory of that. You have the memory of how your body felt. And you can go back to that. It's there for you whenever you need it.
15: In order to reach this relaxed state, the tank eliminates all external stimuli. Sensory isolation is used to remove the mind from constant bombardment by plunging you into a deep meditative state. The tank removes the stimulus of touch, light, and noise. When you first walk into the chamber, the water will feel thick and silk-like. The water is kept at normal body temperature, roughly 93.5 through 95 degrees. The idea is to keep the skin receptors neutral, so it's not too hot and not too cold, allowing your mind to go deeper into a sleep-like state. As Garvin explains, after a while, your body won't be able to feel it.
17: One of the things you want to do to give your brain a rest is to take away some of the input coming into it. And like the obvious ones are light and sound. And what the water gives is it takes away touch input. So if the water's at that sweet spot temperature, after a little while, you stop noticing it and you stop realizing that it's there, and that kind of helps you go a little more deeper into yourself.
15: When the chamber doors close, you're instantly plunged into darkness, and the earplugs placed in your ears causes you to lose a sense of spatial orientation. And it'll take some time for your brain to calm down from the drastic changes to your senses. Once the body adjusts, it will feel as if the mind is in a trance-like or altered state, described as the feeling of drifting when you're half asleep. The deprivation of external stimuli will sometimes cause the brain to generate unrecognizable shapes, dots, lines, patterns, or swirls of colors. Some have even felt like they were having multiple hallucinations about past memories. Amanda Zerminski, a frequent floater, recounts the feelings she had after her first time in the tank.
18: So dazed. You know how when you fall asleep and you have one of those naps that you think is about 10 years long, but it's only been 40 minutes? Mm-hmm. It was that feeling. Like, am I even on this planet anymore? But I just, I went and I sat in the back, and for the first time in a really long time, I had no inclination to check my phone or my email or anything. I just was really enjoying living in that calm, watery bubble.
15: That feeling when you're about to fall asleep is referred to as the theta state. Meditation helps you reach active dreaming that's associated with theta waves. In the theta state, many people have reached higher levels of consciousness, periods of increased creativity, and an increase in the body's natural healing state.
17: And maximizing what your body can do and its natural healing abilities.
15: Studies show that the meditative state can activate parts of the brain associated with attention, thus decreasing activity within the amygdala, the part of the brain that triggers fight or flight response to a real or perceived threat. Someone suffering from extreme anxiety will have an amygdala firing off at very high levels and be induced with the energy to get away from a perceived danger. During a panic attack, their hearts will race, they will experience high blood pressure, they'll feel extremely hot or cold, and they'll have shortness of breath. In the relaxed state, symptoms of anxiety are eased and stress levels begin to lower. Garvin describes this as a reaction to a much needed mental break from the world.
17: It provides a really important process for our brains to give it a break every now and again. Take a vacation from your phone and take a vacation from the stress in your life just to relax and let the relaxation response, which is the opposite of fight or flight, mm-hmm. let the relaxation response kick in and help reset you for the next day, rather than running so high and so hot all the time. You need some time to rest.
15: Flotation therapy is said to help people with anxiety become more aware of their bodies. Someone with anxiety will feel their heart beating out of control, and the sensory deprivation tank allows them to lie in the pool and focus on their own heart rates. Though it can be daunting for many people to enter the tank at first, claustrophobia and the feeling of being out of control of your own body can sink in for many anxiety patients. Places like Float in Boston find it important to note that you are in control of the entire experience. Studies show that someone who is anxious about the experience can terminate the session at any time, which can cause a significant decrease in their initial anxiety, as experienced by frequent floater Amanda Zerminski.
18: Looking into that dark tank was a little intimidating at first. Mm-hmm. And I thought it was going to be like that the whole time, but within 2 or 3 minutes of me being in there, I just felt this overwhelming sense of peace.
15: Studies by Dr. Justin Feinstein of Laurent Institute for Brain Research found that flotation therapy has the same effect as some anti-anxiety drugs. Despite incoming research proving the beneficial properties of sensory deprivation, many still remain hesitant and skeptic of the long-term effects. Normal treatment for anxiety is a combination of medications like Prozac or Paxil and cognitive behavioral therapies. It teaches those with anxiety how to understand their anxiety, how to cope with it, and trains them to slowly face their fears plaguing their lives. As said by Dr. Nathan Lambright, the goal is to teach patients mindfulness, the skill to stay grounded in the moment, to think about what is going on in front of them, and to focus on the given time rather than the future. He states how sensory deprivation could be a way to teach this idea of mindfulness.
16: Certainly see the benefit because an individual who is anxious is going to naturally struggle a bit more with mindfulness because their mind is taking them in those different ways. So mm-hmm. I could see it kind of being training wheels for mindfulness, for lack of a better word, towards it. Mm-hmm. So if an individual is engaging in sensory deprivation to try to be mindful and focused in the moment, they also need to learn how to be able to take that and to be able to do that when they're at school, when they're at work, when they're at home, in the different places where anxiety is affecting them.
15: That is the consensus for many skeptics. Sensory deprivation can only be effective short-term and in the moment if anxiety patients don't learn how to take the feeling felt in the tank and apply it to the outside world situations. But Nathan Lambright believes sensory deprivation could

0: 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I'm your host, Birdie Deal. Our fifth story this hour is from the archives. The internet can help us find a significant other, help us trace our ancestry, even help us order a burrito, all with the click of a button. The internet also allows kids who were conceived with the help of a sperm donor to find their half-siblings online. WERS's Lindsay Perdue has the report of the odd and modern process of meeting your sperm donor siblings.
1: Each year, 30 to 60,000 children are born via sperm or egg donation. And it's not unusual for donors to donate more than once. With more than 27% of donors donating to more than one clinic, it's common for multiple families from all over the world to have children from the same sperm. Although sperm donation is anonymous, there are ways to find out who might share half of your DNA. Donor Sibling Registry is a website for just that. It's an online registry that matches people with their donors and half-siblings. Wendy Kramer is the co-founder.
2: It was my 10-year-old son and I, and it was very much a grassroots thing. It was all because I had a curious kid. So back in 2000, there were like these new things called Yahoo groups, and we both thought, okay, well, maybe you're not the only curious kid out there. And so we started a Yahoo group thinking, you know, maybe there'd be a handful of other people out there. It was one of those, like, build it and they will come kind of things.
1: With over 12,000 monthly visitors to the site, almost 70% of posts on the donor sibling registry result in a match, and about 80% of these matches are instant.
2: We're the only worldwide registry, so we match people in small clinics around the world in more than 40 countries, and also people who have used the large U.S. sperm banks, who also ship to 40 and 50 countries around the world. But you can have half-brothers and sisters everywhere.
1: To search the registry, you first select the sperm bank you came from. Then you type in your donor ID number. If you see a post from the same bank with that same ID number, it's a match.
2: We could upload photos to share with each other. We could send messages back and forth. We could share medical information. So for some people, their first message is, oh my God, I have a half-sister, here's my phone number, here's my email address, and that's great. And then for other people, they're like, you know, they're a little slower and maybe want to gain some trust first.
1: Jesse Bogdan was conceived through sperm donation. In search of his half-siblings, Bogdan's parents posted on the donor sibling registry. And as it turns out, they weren't the only ones looking.
3: So I didn't ever use the site. Like, my parents used the site before me. I didn't even know it existed until I was about 12 years old, almost 13 years old. And then my parents, I think, I don't really remember, it was just one random day, said, hey, Jesse, there's a site called Donor Sibling Registry. We've been using it, and we found that you have a bunch of half-siblings. Come over to the computer, look at this.
1: When he looked at the computer, Bogdan realized his family just got a lot bigger. There were 11 donor children that had posted under the same number.
3: But I was kind of overwhelmed at first. It's like, wow, I'm looking at this website and my family just tripled or quadrupled in size. I don't know. It was like a mixture of weirdness. It was cool. And it was also kind of really surprising.
1: Meeting anyone for the first time can be a scary thing. Bogdan says he was nervous to meet his half-siblings, but was also really excited.
3: But I remember seeing them for the first time, and everyone was, like, so nice and so receptive. I was like, do I go in the hug? And they're like, yeah, what's up? Hi, I'm Jesse. But I guess just like everyone, it takes a little bit to get to know someone, but with my half-siblings, it kind of, that process is sped up a little bit. I feel like in a matter of a day or two, we were pretty comfortable just hanging out with each other. I clicked with everyone.
1: Molly Chaffetz is one of Bogdan's many half-siblings. Like Bogdan's parents, her parents also posted on the website.
4: My mom took us out to dinner because she had done the website and didn't tell us. She wanted to see first, so she took us out to a restaurant, and then she laid it on us, and she's like, I found out you guys have this many half-siblings. I literally was in shock.
1: Kramer says success stories like Bogdan's and Chaffetz inspires her to do what she does.
2: I get to watch lives change. When people connect with their biological father, with a half-brother, you know, with a half-sister, with a biological daughter, it is life-changing. I get to watch people's lives change.

0: challenge as they find their first-degree genetic relative.
1: In addition to founding the Donor Sibling Registry, Kramer produced the TV show Generation Cryo. Generation Cryo is a 6-episode docuseries that aired on MTV in early 2013.
0: I wanted to show all different kind of families, all different kind of perspectives from kids, sort of like the whole range. I wanted to help educate the public as much as we could by showing as many diverse families and experiences as we could.
1: The show followed Bogdan and all of his half-siblings as they met each other in search for their sperm donor, or what they like to call their bio dad.
2: So it was kind of awesome because MTV was paying for us to meet. So I was really fortunate for the show because it brought us all together and it like brought us through this process of thinking about our unique situation.
1: Kramer wanted to use the show to highlight some of the fears that can come with children searching for their biological parents.
0: You know, what makes people afraid of these connections and what is that fear? And, you know, really kind of look at that. So we So we just followed them for like, you know, several months, and I think we ended up with something that was very real and very educational.
1: At first, Bogdan was reluctant to search for his bio dad. He says the show gave him the opportunity to explore who he really was.
2: I had never really thought about that. Maybe some of my personality traits, obviously physical traits. And I think I was reluctant at first, but like Bree and all the other half siblings made me realize that I'm actually really interested in kind of figuring out who the bio dad is, or at least say hello to him and make that connection.
1: Kramer says Generation Cryo was not the typical reality show.
0: It unfolded in a very real way. You know, it's funny, I hear people say, oh, reality TV, even though this was a docuseries, you know, it's all scripted, and no.
1: Bogdan says the show really connected him to his half-siblings.
2: Sometimes we don't really think about it that much because everyone has a family of their own, and you live in, like, your life, and you accept that this has happened, but it really made us think, like, how does this differentiate us? How are we actually connected, and how should we pursue a relationship with our bio dad, who is the link that shares all of us?
1: Chaffetz says if it weren't for the show, she wouldn't have been able to meet her half-siblings.
3: I mean, we're all across the country, so we obviously don't have the means to connect with each other. So the show kind of gave us the opportunity to all meet up and get to know each other and really hang out.
1: On the last episode of the show, some of the siblings got together and wrote a letter to the bio dad.
2: And I, myself, didn't really know if I wanted to find this guy or not. In the end, we realized that the show would like bring us together and that we would be able to hang out because of the show. So we figured, why wouldn't we do this? Like, we'll all see each other. And at the end of the day, like, what this is about is all of us forming that family between us.
1: Chaffetz says she's okay with not meeting him.
3: So I personally am fine where I am now, just pictures. I don't even talk to him. But that's heavily influenced because I have a dad in my life. So I really respect if my other siblings are more curious to meet him.
1: Bogdan says he's fortunate for the show.
2: Being on the show on MTV kind of helped me to open up more. And it made me realize that this is part of who I am. And it's not that big of a deal either, because I still am who I am. My family is the same. I have my dad, my mom, my sister. The only difference is that now I have an extended family. I have a bunch of cool half-siblings, like awesome half-siblings. Like, why would I not share this with people? Just like something I should be happy about and something that makes me stand out from others. And I think it's actually a cool thing to share.
1: Bogdan says if anyone is curious to find siblings or a donor parent, they shouldn't let anything stop them.
2: If you're curious, go with your curiosity because you're not going to lose anything. And one of the outcomes of this is your family will grow and you'll make new friends. So that's what happened to me. I made like awesome friends that I'm sure I'll be lifelong friends with.
1: Being conceived through sperm donation might not be the most traditional thing. Chaffetz says she hopes the show helped take away some of the stigma towards being a donor kid.
3: I'm trying to think of it as like a greater good, hopefully, like showing this will help people, maybe. I mean, for my own personal thing, I really hope it brought some awareness to it.
1: Years ago, these siblings met because of the internet. They now use it as a way to keep in touch.
2: The half-siblings have a Facebook group, and we can connect with each other, like say what's up about every couple of months. We're like, hey guys, I've just done this. Like, this is what's happening in my life. So we can stay connected to that way.
1: All things considered, this really is a testament to the power of the internet. These advances in technology made it possible for these individuals to find each other and form a unique family of their own. Because of the internet, Bogdan, Chaffetz, and the rest of their siblings around the country were able to make these life-changing connections. It started with a website, then a TV show, and because of technology, these people were brought together to share their story with the world. For You Are Here, I'm Lindsay Perdue.
4: If you're now just tuning in, you're listening to WERS, our weekly public affairs show, You Are Here. I'm your host, Birdie Deal. Our last story this hour is from the archives. The idea of nudity is heavily debated within U.S. culture. Is it inappropriate? Is it too sexual? Nudity is not socially or legally acceptable in public in the United States and has become somewhat of a taboo. Nudity also represents a strong double standard between men and women. Many social movements like Free the Nipple have attempted to help normalize the concept of nudity, but society is still hesitant of full acceptance. WERS's Abby Morrell has the story.
5: Rose Maisie Willoughby is a photographer and marketing coordinator for a London-based company. In her most recent project, she photographed 30 girls in the nude. Her work addresses the taboo of nudity and the double standard of nudity for men and women.
6: This comes from society's role in setting up. From the minute we're born, we're clothed. I know it references in the Bible that's to do with shame, and I just think it's something that's so deeply entrenched in our culture that it's so hard to then escape and believe that being nude is a positive thing. Especially for women, it's just likened to a lot of negative professions.
5: Willoughby hopes through photography and similar work, nudity can become normal within society.
6: We judge each other a lot. Normalizing it in terms of breaking it down and what it means and why certain things are linked to certain behaviors and opinions. And then once we can understand that, it does help to understand where we sit and where we fit.
5: Willoughby sees mainly positive reactions to her photo projects, but she understands photographing women in the nude is still somewhat of a controversial idea.
6: That double standard is something that needs to be addressed. And then as soon as someone addresses it, they're attacked. I know, for one, here, if you use the term feminist, people relate it to a very aggressive movement when actually, at the end of the day, it's literally thinking that men and women are both equal. And a lot of the people that do the attacking are the women, and that's a double standard as well. It's such a complex issue, but double standards is extremely harmful in the way of progression.
5: Naturism, more commonly known as nudism, is a growing movement of going nude, especially in mixed social settings. Robert Morton is the executive director of the Naturist Action Committee. Their mission is to advance and protect the rights and interests of naturists in the U.S.
7: Well, I think that naturists and nudists tend to be marginalized in the media. They tend to be sensationalized in the media. They tend to be cast as kind of a titillating thing. You know, you can point, for instance, to reality shows on TV, say like Naked and Afraid, but you don't actually ever see anybody naked there. And when the media takes a picture of a nude person and then pixelates certain naughty bits, that's sending the message that that's not something that's fit to be seen.
5: Morton finds the media's portrayal of nudity an unfair and inaccurate depiction of naturists.
7: And that helps perpetuate the stereotype that we're doing something that we shouldn't be doing. And that there are certain parts of the human body that are just so much less acceptable than other parts.
5: He believes nudity is a personal choice and everyone should have the legal right to wear their birthday suit.
7: Because if we don't want anybody telling us what we have to wear, then we don't want to really be telling anybody else what they have to not wear. So clothing optional is exactly what it indicates. It's an option. And a lot of places are clothing optional. So if you wanted to attend and keep your clothes on, it's no business of mine. If I wanted to take mine off, it's no business of yours. So that really is a more accepting and more healthy environment.
5: Naturists can participate in a variety of things, from living in nude neighborhoods to day activities like nude beaches or hiking trips. Morton hopes nude recreation can expand to become normal.
7: It has proven that people can be nude in public, in the presence of one another, in the presence of bystanders and so forth, and nobody's head explodes. Society doesn't crumble into ruin.
5: Carrie Preston is a women's gender and sexuality studies professor at Boston University. She believes the taboo of nudity has deep roots within American society.
8: We are a secular culture, and the church and state are separate. I think a lot of what we've seen in the past election and the power, the political power of the religious right would show us that religion is a tremendous influence on our culture in the United States.
5: Preston says the female body represents a complex concept in society.
8: The female body is a crucial part of American strictures against nudity. It's contradictory because on the one hand, the female body is a sort of locus of desire, erotic desire, and there's tremendous fear that the exposed female body will cause men to do bad things, that the exposed female body is also dangerous for women. So this is a crucial politics around the female body.
5: Preston believes that even clothes, the idea that you can tell someone what to wear, contributes to the taboo of nudity. In her eyes, things like school dress codes and uniforms are particularly harmful.
8: This is demeaning to both girls and boys, the idea that boys can't control themselves, that if they were exposed to short skirts, short shorts, that they wouldn't be able to focus on their studies. And it gives girls the idea that their bodies are somehow bad or dangerous, that they need to cover them up. So it's a very complicated set of conversations that bring the exposure of the body, nudity, and certainly misogyny and ideas about gender all together.
5: For some, the social requirement of clothing can be taxing, and there are businesses designed to give people a vacation from that rule. Deborah Peterson works for Cypress Cove, a nude resort located in Florida.
9: Basically comes from a concept that when you shed your clothes, you kind of shed all your cares, all your worries, all that excess baggage that you have from that role that you play every day. You only rely on yourself. You don't know who the other person is based upon their apparel. You get to meet people you would maybe never otherwise never even get the chance to talk to. And you rely just more on your own personality. And it just allows you to be more of yourself.
5: Peterson herself finds nudity to be very relaxing and natural. She hopes one day it will be more normal to be naked.
9: I think that, you know, as far as influence from the outside or trying to maybe destigmatize social nudity, which is what we're talking about here, I think that we're starting to see, I think in younger generations, people aren't quite as hung up on body image. I think just as we start to see that evolution, there will be less stigma involved with it.
5: One unlikely player in the nudity debate is Instagram. Their policy doesn't allow photos with any sort of nudity, including female nipples. Dr. Lauren Rosewarne is a senior lecturer at the University of Melbourne, Australia. Dr. Rosewarne writes, comments, and speaks about topics like gender, sexuality, social media, and pop culture.
10: As much as we may not like it, as much as we may consider it sexist, ultimately, Instagram can do whatever they like in terms of dictating what is and isn't appropriate conduct for their platform. And I think, yeah, it does look like a double standard, in which case men's nipples are fine, women's are not.
5: Rosewarne believes we are headed toward a future of normalized nudity, and it will come with more and more exposure in media and the public eye.
10: In every sector of our media, we need greater diversity. You know, if we're looking at society making a difference, it's depicting bodies in their entire diversity in our media. So that means bodies that are old and young and fat and thin and brown and white and every other colour. And to show that there is not a singular aesthetic that's desirable.
5: Nudity is simultaneously a very personal and a very public issue. The naked body is generally accepted in most Western countries. In Germany and Spain, public nudity is accepted as long as it is an appropriate situation. Many countries, like the Netherlands, accept nudity in designated areas. But in the U.S., nudity is completely synonymous with sexuality. Whether the right to be naked is an issue of feminism, body positivity, or simply being human, there are many social movements trying to normalize nudity. But we have a long way to go before we're stripped of the taboo. For You Are Here, I'm Abby Morrill.
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0: Thanks for tuning in this morning. 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For now, I'm Verdi Deal. This has been You Are Here on 88.9 WERS. Hagiga with your host, Hal Slifer, is next.
1: Well, Mr. Burns had done it. The power plant had won it, with Roger Clemens clucking all the while. Mike Sosha's

0: See, I'm a gore lover, so I love slasher.
1: If you're out there on Tinder, swipe right. Power swipe it. Right.
2: I'm
1: right,
2: quirky
1: right,
2: little
1: right.
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0: 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The following is a rebroadcast of You Are Here, WERS's AP award-winning news and public affairs program. 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
2: 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This is AP award-winning news and public affairs program, You Are Here. I'm Birdie Deal, and I'm so happy to be your host this morning.

0: We're going to be bringing you a wide range of new and archive stories to get you jump-started this Sunday morning. This hour, you'll hear more on the Black fashion scene in Boston, working mothers, the field of ideas, the phenomenon of sensory deprivation reducing anxiety, sperm donor siblings, and nudity. Our first story this hour is from the archives. Siri Yuzuri means hidden beauty in Swahili. Black History Month and every month, Black businesses and creators are celebrating their cultures in diverse and beautiful ways. Yet there's concern that Black expression isn't getting the appreciation and recognition it deserves. You Are Here's Devin Sawyer has this story from our archives on the vastly overlooked Black fashion scene in Boston.
1: Newbury Street, a mecca for fashionistas and fashion killers alike. Yet, when I pass by the many stores that adorn the street side, all I see is a lack of representation of Black culture, my culture. Passersby Roshana, Jackie, and Sophie think they know what kind of demographic Newbury is trying to attract.
2: Skinny white ladies with weird makeup.
3: Mm-hmm. Yeah, and bald heads and big dresses.
2: Yep.
1: Newbury Street is a reflection of the whole industry. Does the fashion world find Black style unfashionable? Is Black not beautiful?
2: Yeah, absolutely.
3: It is beautiful.
4: Black is so beautiful. I feel like that's not even a question. Personally, I think it's the most beautiful because it's just like, how can I put this into words?
3: I think it's like unapologetic. Like, I'm not gonna like, you know, I do what I want. And I feel like I am my culture, like my language, my twang, it's me.
1: Upcoming Boston-based designer, Charisse, is making waves to make sure no one forgets that Black will always be in style. She says Black fashion has always been a vital part of the style we see today.
4: I think that, you know, a lot of times, fashion designers, white fashion designers, and just people in general, they pull from the Black culture, from our style, from, you know, the way that we wear our hair, like just different things. I feel like, especially in fashion, they're always, you know, pulling inspiration from what we do and what we wear. And, you know, it's like they're getting credit for something that our people are creating.
1: You know how Supreme and most streetwear companies go for that urban vibe? It's not new. Older Black institutions like the Zulu Nation and Run DMC set those trends.
5: Yeah, it's copied. Like all the stuff that people wear now, my mother wore that way back then. My grandmother already has all that.
1: I hate to break it to you, but B-Boys came before the Beastie Boys.
4: So I feel like there's definitely space for us to have more publicity and just have that exposure in the world.
1: Charisse's new collection, Unapologetic, pushes a message of Black social justice and pride, an example being a vest saying, hands up, don't shoot.
4: Unapologetic was inspired by the Black Lives Matter movement. I just felt it was my duty almost to use my platform as a Black fashion designer in Boston to just make a statement, make a powerful statement with my design.
1: Some think that work like Charisse's aims to elevate Black culture while demeaning others. Don't get it twisted. As one of Charisse's shirts says, pro-Black is not anti-white.
4: So I kind of expressed my frustration with what we're going through with Donald Trump and just how messed up this world is today in 2018. And I just expressed that almost anger through like the brush strokes and through my designs with that collection. So it's almost like a saving grace in a way to keep me from like going out and like starting a riot. Instead, I started a riot through my clothes.
1: Charisse wants people to see the hidden beauty of Black culture.
4: It's so diverse. You know, there's so many different shades of Black people. There's so many different features and just the way that we can be, just our essence, I feel like, is just beautiful. The way that we carry ourselves, the way that we, you know, hold pride to our culture, to who we are and where we come from, that's beautiful. It's unapologetic.
1: Many Black Bostonians feel as if there's not a strong center of Black culture in the city.
2: I don't know, people told me not to move here because they were like, it's racist and you're not gonna find any spaces. And so it was great to find like people of color at my job and like make community there, but in the larger place of Boston, I don't feel that connected to it.
1: Black excellence is the ideal of Black achievement that is not just limited to the arts or sports. It isn't just basketball and rap dreams. Get the picture? Mecca Leslie Taylor, a fashion-forward physics major at Northeastern, spoke on her experience of being a strong Black woman in the STEM field.
5: That's me being like a Black woman who's a physics major. People always try to act like I'm stupid or I don't know much. So I express my Blackness by just being excellent in my craft, basically.
1: Despite Black culture and representation being veiled by the mainstream media, our excellence shines through. Marvel's Black Panther, which had solid Afrofuturistic style, is putting Blackness and Black power back on the cultural map. People feel it gives a voice to those who had been crying out for far too long.
5: Me being Jamaican American and also being indigenous and also practicing a lot of like the Yoruba traditions in Jamaica, it made me cry. Like when he was in the soil, that made me cry because a lot of people in Jamaica, they carry soil in their bags as a way to just have their ancestors with them all the time because we believe that we belong to the earth. So seeing that like really made me like, I was really supposed to have like a Viola Davis moment, but just seeing like a lot of the practices that I practice in secret because it was demonized in America and even in the Caribbean, and seeing that in just like a royal light or like an everyday thing, just like
1: the first step in moving forward is recognizing the problem. Newbury Street is only an example of the greater problem. Recognize the fashion.
6: Look across the street.
7: I see
6: white.
1: As a nation, we are making progress moving forward, but the solution is not to drown out another one's culture. Boston can do better. The city is much more diverse than what is being represented. Designers like Charisse are perfect examples of the best of what Black culture has to offer. There's no need to mimic Black culture. It's right here. There are countless ideas and projects coming from the Black community itself. It is high time we started celebrating a broader spectrum of color in the windows of Newbury Street.
4: I would say I definitely just want people to think about the change that they can make. You know, it may not seem like a lot, but you never know how something you're doing can affect someone else, can affect your community, your world. You know, you have to have the confidence to stand out and stand apart from everyone else. So I just wanna, you know, really express that the change, as cliche as it sounds, but like change starts with one person. So if we wanna change our community, we wanna change the fashion industry or whatever industry it may be, like it can start with just you.
1: For You Are Here, I'm Devin Sawyer.
0: You're listening to You Are Here. I'm your host, Birdie Deal. Our second story is from the archives. Of these 50 United States, Massachusetts ranks 5th best for working mothers. Now that's according to money management site WalletHub. But Massachusetts has long supported motherhood with its state-enforced Maternity Leave Act. Now the Commonwealth is going a step further with its Parental Leave Act, which allows both mom and dad to take time off to care for the little one. But is it enough? WERS's Natasha Ishak has the report.
8: The Massachusetts Relative Parental Act entitles both mother and father to 8 weeks off work. The leave can be taken after the birth of a child, adoption, or to care for children with autism or other disabilities. Sunila Thomas George, commissioner at the Massachusetts Commission Against Discrimination, says today's changing family dynamics played a big part in pushing the Parental Act forward.
7: Think of it in light of gay marriage here, in marriage equality here in Massachusetts, two women who were able to be married and either adopt or have a child of their own would be entitled to 16 weeks of maternity leave for the birth or adoption of a child if they worked in two different companies. But they would be entitled to 16 weeks where two men who were legally married in Massachusetts and either, you know, used surrogates or had adopted would be entitled to 0 weeks of leave under the Maternity Leave Act.
8: Massachusetts fares slightly better than most states in terms of leave policies. It is one of the four in the country that actually has paid maternity leave laws. Now companies with 6 employees or more are required to provide leave benefits for mom and dad. According to the National Partnership for Women and Families, only 15 states and the District of Columbia offer leave for both parents. Massachusetts is one of them.
7: Fathers now who were adopting or using surrogates or, being the primary person in their child's life would be entitled to some leave as well and would not have to worry about coming back to work and being terminated, laid off, harassed, or treated differently because they took time off to care for their child. That was important for us to make sure that Massachusetts was one of those states that saw that role as parent as an important role.
8: The new Parental Leave Act is great news, especially for families without a mother in the picture. But even though parental leave itself is mandatory by state law, paid leave is still discretionary.
9: I think it's awesome to offer both parents leave, you know, whether it's same sex or I'm assuming it's same sex or whether it's a mom and dad situation. But, I'm not sure if I know, I'm trying to rack my brain right now to think if I know anyone who has actually had an employer who offered that benefit with pay. And I honestly cannot think of anyone.
8: Founder of lifestyle site BostonMamas.com and mother to 2 daughters, Christine Koh believes paid leave benefits both employee and employer.
9: I think some people have a backwards view thinking, oh, well, if you have people who want to go on leave, they're not as committed. But, you know, that's not the case. I think if you can have, peace of mind and support in those early days of parenting, you're going to come back as a better employee.
8: This is echoed by fellow entrepreneur Wendy Spivak, who co-founded the Castle Group, a PR and event management and social digital agency located in Charlestown, Massachusetts. While many argue that instating mandatory paid leave policies would spark pushback from employers, particularly smaller businesses, in reality, that is not always the case. Castle Group, for example, had leave benefits for both parents long before the Massachusetts law came around. Spivak says the policy has built a strong trust between the company and its 22 employees.
10: I don't find it difficult. We don't have that fear that employees aren't going to come back. We just haven't had that happen. I think the flexibility of our environment and our, being working mothers and understanding the needs makes our employees understand that we'll work with them.
8: When 32-year-old Megan Price gave birth to son Quinlan, it was the same time that her 2-year contract at a government position had ended. Price's husband, who worked at a public health institute, was granted 3 months of paid paternity leave. Price considers herself one of the lucky ones because she got to spend time with her newborn and still work after.
11: A lot of friends who want to work but have been unable to manage a demanding job that's often 68 or 80 hours a week with a family and end up dropping out of the workforce because they can't find a flexible employer. And I think there are a lot of very talented people who aren't currently working because they don't have that flexibility. And companies could really gain from having flexible policies where you could get talented people back in the workforce.
8: According to a 2014 poll by New York Times, CBS News, and the Kaiser Family Foundation, 61% of women admitted that family responsibilities were the reason they were not working. Those who can afford it, of course, can opt to hire some help. But with Massachusetts' sky-high childcare costs among the highest in the country, often adds financial stress for parents.
9: Pre-K that Violet is at is full day. You know, it's open at 7:30 in the morning and closes at 6 p.m. So it is really caters to working, you know, working families like us who have, I mean, I'm out of a home office, but really I am working all day. And so it really caters especially to dual working parents who are kind of rushing around from office to office. But it's a ton of money, and it's probably more than if we went to, say, like a certified home daycare. But for us, the peace of mind and the fact that they're open all the time, they're often open during snow, you know, during days, but the public schools will, you know, cancel school for snow. And that's a huge benefit.
8: Studies from personal finance site WalletHub found that 23% of a median woman's salary goes directly to childcare. That equates to roughly $11,600 each year in Massachusetts. While the new state policy could be pushed to mandate paid parental leave and extend the leave period, things are less rosy on the national front. To this day, the U.S. remains the only first world country without guaranteed paid maternity leave laws. In fact, 33% of employed women in the U.S. who give birth don't take time off at all. It's a far cry from the progressive laws enjoyed by our European counterparts, as Spivak says.
10: We belong to a public relations global network, which is 50 agencies from around the world, and we meet twice a year. And we were just talking about benefits in our last meeting. We were in Washington, D.C. last week, and our German partner was telling us that their people, that they're in their country, they get 6 weeks off in advance of the baby being born to prepare, and then it's a really, really long time afterwards. I can't remember if it was a year or two, which is way too much, but there has to be, like, I think the policies here could be better.
8: While Massachusetts isn't doing too bad with its leave policies, as a whole, the U.S. is still lagging behind. The lack of support from state governments and employers interferes with bonding time between parents and child. But more than that, it holds significant economic and social impact. These policies affect women's progress in the workforce. They impact the livelihoods that depend on mom as main breadwinner, and not to mention the emotional toll it takes on overworked mothers trying to do it all. For You Are Here, this is Natasha Ishak.
0: If you're now just tuning in, you're listening to WERS, our weekly public affairs show, You Are Here. I'm your host, Bertie Deal. Our third story this hour is from the archives. Diversity is important in all fields, especially in the field of ideas. What is the marketplace of ideas, and why do some ideas not get equitable attention? You Are Here's Josh Coe has the story.
12: The marketplace of ideas is a philosophical concept that's been kicked around by philosophers and political theorists for a long time now. As early as 1644, English poet John Milton was promoting an idea that would eventually evolve into the concept of a marketplace of ideas. So what is it? Well, the basic premise is that the more ideas there are floating around in a society, the better the arguments and the better the decision-making of that society. This idea is the cornerstone of free speech law throughout the democratic world. But what happens when we don't like what someone thinks? What happens when we're confronted with the ideas completely opposed to our strongest convictions or even our very own existence?
13: Intellectually, it helps us, you know, further develop our ability to defend our own opinions against those that we disagree with. Practically speaking, it will help prepare us to engage with national debates in the public sphere, the political sphere.
12: That's Zachary Wood. Wood is a rising junior at Williams College in Western Mass, and he's the current head of a student group on campus called Uncomfortable Learning. The premise of the group is essentially creating the most literal form of a marketplace of ideas.
13: At Williams, oftentimes, I would say there are a number of students on campus who are open-minded and who are willing to engage. The issue is many of them are afraid of the social justice warrior. So that's the problem. It's not that, and I don't want to mischaracterize what the intentions are of, you know, student activists. Their intentions are to make the campus a better place. their heart is in the right place. The way in which they go about doing so is by sort of attacking people and not having discussions with people.
12: Since its founding in 2013, the group's goal has been to offer open-minded Williams students the opportunity to shop around and haggle with people who offer different views. The group raises money to pay for guest speakers to come to the school and give a lecture on their ideas and then discuss those ideas with the audience. They've hosted speakers ranging from Charles Murray, a libertarian political scientist who's been deemed a white nationalist by the Southern Poverty Law Center, to Dr. John Christie, a climate change skeptic. And while the ideas have been rather unpopular, the speaker series itself has been very popular.
13: At the average uncomfortable learning event, we will have anywhere from 50 to 100 students. Bigger uncomfortable learning events where we have a speaker like Charles Murray, who we had this year, anywhere from 200 to 300.
12: It's worth mentioning that that's over 10% of the school's entire student population. But in October of last year, things changed for the group, starting when they decided to invite an anti-feminist social critic, Suzanne Venker, to campus. Wood set up a Facebook page for the event, and...
13: I mean, it was like I was swarmed, like immediately, you know, within 2 or 3 minutes. I'm getting messages on my phone. Really, Zach? Are you serious? This has to be a joke, right? You know, like, Zach, did someone hack your account? I mean, at least I think it was 10 people who said, did someone hack your Facebook account? Because they couldn't believe that, you know, like I was hosting this event that was inviting Suzanne Venker.
12: According to Venker's anti-feminist website, the feminist narrative is that men are the enemy, good marriages don't exist, biology is bogus, and a woman's value is only as good as her paycheck.
13: Students who are far left, who identify with the women's feminist collective at Williams, are extremely upset. There were friends I had who were part of the feminist collective who now just sneer at me.
12: Wood says his peers don't always take into account that his political ideas are often completely opposed to the guests he's inviting.
13: I am an African-American student. A lot of people on campus know that I admire a number of African-American intellectuals on the left. Mm-hmm. They know that I admire Obama a lot. They know that I myself am someone who identifies as a strong Democrat. I'm not sort of a radical leftist, but I'm to the left of center. And so I, in some ways, am someone who, when the issue of race comes up, will oftentimes, you know, make assertions and take stances that black students would largely agree with.
12: Wood was the communications director for the Black Students Union, or BSU, his freshman year at Williams.
13: And this is actually important in terms of understanding why certain students have reacted to me in this way. The reason why I resigned from the Black Student Union is because in many ways they were very nationalistic, and in many ways I felt as though they were pushing a kind of politics that I didn't necessarily fully agree with. And while I agreed with the mission and the goals, the way of achieving some of those goals, I thought, were exclusive, which is to say, one of the conditions that some of the members of the BSU had was that if we're having a conversation about racial justice, white people should not be involved. And that's something that I disagreed with.
12: So Wood left the BSU after 3 months. For the next several months, he drifted between student groups. He attempted to found a bipartisan political union, but that fell apart. Then one night, Wood attended an uncomfortable learning event.
13: In October of my freshman year, actually Randall Kennedy came to speak at Williams for Uncomfortable Learning. And when he came to speak, he was speaking about a book called The N-Word. So when Randall Kennedy comes, he says, look, I'm going to use the word freely, and if you feel uncomfortable, please feel free to leave the room, though I hope you all will stay and will challenge me and will object and engage. And that was precisely what I intended to do. And that's what I did. And when I asked my question, I asked him a question about how Martin Luther King would view his use of the N-word. And then the leaders of Uncomfortable Learning at that time said, we think you would be a great addition to our club. We want you to join.
12: By sophomore year, he was the president of Uncomfortable Learning. The group just seemed to appeal to what Zach says is his greatest passion, debating.
13: I am someone who loves to debate with anyone about any topic. And I'm the kind of person who likes playing devil's advocate. I'm the kind of person who likes asking tough questions. I'm the kind of person who likes to provoke people. I like to. I think controversy is good, right? I think there's something to be gained from controversy.
12: But actions speak louder than words. outside of Zach's world of intellectual puritanism. He says his peers saw what he was doing very differently.
13: And so then when they have, you know, me show up on Facebook as a leader of Uncomfortable Learning, who's hosting an event that's bringing an anti-feminist to campus, it's like, what happened? So first Zach resigned from the BSU. Then after that, you know, Zach was less involved with the BSU. And then now Zach is bringing in, you know, Suzanne Vanker. Is Zach like turning into Clarence Thomas? Is the question that people started asking.
12: But things quickly escalated. Wood says his group was receiving threats that couldn't be ignored.
13: Some of the messages that we received, it kind of screamed, there needs to be security at this event. For instance, I'll give you an example. Someone said to me, Suzanne Vanker will not make it through this door in one piece. That's pretty serious.
12: The event page was taken down, and citing security concerns, the event was canceled. While the group suffered the loss of a speaker, Zach says the chilling effect on the group's members was the worst part about the incident.
13: The two co-presidents of Uncomfortable Learning at the time resigned, and I was the acting president, and Uncomfortable Learning was a one-man group. Everyone who was involved with UL dropped it, ditched it, said, you know what, this criticism is no longer criticism. Now this is character assassination. I do not want to be a part of this anymore.
12: But as they say, no publicity is bad publicity. The group continued to bring in speakers like Charles Murray, the libertarian poli-scientist who opposes affirmative action. And then entered John Derbyshire.
13: We went forward with creating a Facebook event, and as soon as that happened, it was like World War II. It was like all over again, and it was intensified. It was far more intensified.
12: The problems faced by Uncomfortable Learning are no anomaly.
14: Students, sometimes at least, try to follow the rules, and they don't want to risk getting in trouble when what they're there for is to get an education, and they don't want to have the headache of worrying about whether they're going to get in trouble for saying something or not, so more often than not, they'll shut up.
12: That's Ari Khan, a lawyer working for the Foundation for Individual Rights in Education, or FIRE. In an annual report by FIRE, they found that nearly 50% of colleges and universities in the U.S. have policies restricting free speech.
14: Those policies are oftentimes reflecting not necessarily what administrators would ideally have at their college and university. Of course, that's certainly the case sometimes. But I think to some extent, they're also reflecting what administrators think students want.
12: A 2015 Pew Research survey corresponds with this collegiate trend. According to the survey, 40% of millennials, those between 18 and 34, support the censoring of speech offensive to minorities. Compare that to 27% of their Generation X parents. For You Are Here, I'm Josh Coe.
0: If you're now just tuning in, you're listening to WERS, our weekly public affairs show, You Are Here. I'm your host, Birdie Deal. Our fourth story this hour is from the archives and looks deeper into sensory deprivation reducing anxiety. Anxiety disorders are the most common mental health illness, affecting over 40 million people in the U.S. alone. Though manageable, it can become unbearable, and many people are looking for additional support or alternative ways to manage or treat their anxiety. After the release of popular shows like Fringe and Stranger Things, sensory deprivation therapy has become a growing trend to try out, especially for illnesses like anxiety. But the question is, how does sensory deprivation tanks help anxiety? WERS's Carissa Dunlap has the story from the archives.
15: Meditation therapy is a new wellness trend spreading across America and around Europe. For 90 minutes, your body floats effortlessly in a sensory deprivation tank filled with less than a foot of water and about 900 pounds of Epsom salt. The tank is meant to trigger your brain to relax and to promote the feelings of tranquility. In recent years, more and more people are seeking out flotation therapy as a short-lived getaway vacation from an overstimulated society, or to deal with an array of health issues like anxiety. According to Dr. Nathan Lambright of Boston Child Study Center, anxiety is when someone has a specific fear of a situation or of a particular thing happening. Though everyone has some level of normal anxiety or stress, it becomes an extreme case when a person has a deep need to avoid a situation or they are under a severe amount of stress. Sometimes this distress can lead into a series of anxiety attacks.
16: A lot of individuals describe having an anxiety attack when they don't meet full criteria for panic attack. And that might be a situation where when an individual gets highly anxious and their mind is just racing so much with all of the things they have to do and they need to do, even though they physiologically haven't met panic attack symptoms, that anxiety

0: action by minimizing the body's natural fight or flight response. The relaxation response is the process responsible for relieving stress and helps to alleviate and lower heart rate, blood pressure, and breathing rates. Essentially, all effects from someone who's living in an extremely anxious state. Sarah Garvin, owner of Float in Boston, discusses how flotation therapy can be used as a way to maintain the memory of the relaxed state felt in the tank.
1: So what the float tank does is the relaxation response is the opposite of fight or flight. And it is made to bring it down. It's made to counteract the effects of the fight or flight response. And when that kicks in, it can help counteract the effects of stress hormones on your body. So that's the main thing. Is that it gives you this feeling of well-being and this feeling of relaxation that not only do you have right then, but you then also have a memory of that. You have the memory of how your body felt, and you can go back to that. It's there for you whenever you need it.
0: In order to reach this relaxed state, the tank eliminates all external stimuli. Sensory isolation is used to remove the mind from constant bombardment by plunging you into a deep meditative state. The tank removes the stimulus of touch, light, and noise. When you first walk into the chamber, the water will feel thick and silk-like. The water is kept at normal body temperature, roughly 93.5 through 95 degrees. The idea is to keep the skin receptors neutral, so it's not too hot and not too cold, allowing your mind to go deeper into a sleep-like state. As Garvin explains, after a while, your body won't be able to feel it.
1: One of the things you want to do to give your brain a rest is to take away some of the input coming into it. And like the obvious ones are light and sound. And what the water gives is it takes away touch input. So if the water's at that sweet spot temperature, after a little while, you stop noticing it and you stop realizing that it's there, and that kind of helps you go a little more deeper into yourself.
0: When the chamber doors close, you're instantly plunged into darkness, and the earplugs placed in your ears causes you to lose a sense of spatial orientation. And it'll take some time for your brain to calm down from the drastic changes to your senses. Once the body adjusts, it will feel as if the mind is in a trance-like or altered state, described as the feeling of drifting when you're half asleep. The deprivation of external stimuli will sometimes cause the brain to generate unrecognizable shapes, dots, lines, patterns, or swirls of colors. Some have even felt like they were having multiple hallucinations about past memories. Amanda Zerminski, a frequent floater, recounts the feelings she had after her first time in the tank.
2: So dazed. You know how when you fall asleep and you have one of those naps that you think is about 10 years long, but it's only been 40 minutes? Mm-hmm. It was that feeling. Like, am I even on this planet anymore? But I just, you know, I went and I sat in the back, and for the first time in a really long time, I had no inclination to check my phone or my email or anything. I just was really enjoying living in that calm, watery bubble.
0: That feeling when you're about to fall asleep is referred to as the theta state. Meditation helps you reach active dreaming that's associated with theta waves. In the theta state, many people have reached higher levels of consciousness, periods of increased creativity, and an increase in the body's natural healing state.
1: And maximizing what your body can do and its natural healing abilities.
0: Studies show that the meditative state can activate parts of the brain associated with attention, thus decreasing activity within the amygdala, the part of the brain that triggers fight or flight response to a real or perceived threat. Someone suffering from extreme anxiety will have an amygdala firing off at very high levels and be induced with the energy to get away from a perceived danger. During a panic attack, their hearts will race, they will experience high blood pressure, they'll feel extremely hot or cold, and they'll have shortness of breath. In the relaxed state, symptoms of anxiety are eased and stress levels begin to lower. Garvin describes this as a reaction to a much needed mental break from the world.
1: It provides a really important important process for our brains to give it a break every now and again. Take a vacation from your phone and take a vacation from the stress in your life just to relax and let the relaxation response, which is the opposite of fight or flight, let the relaxation response kick in and help reset you for the next day. Rather than running so high and so hot all the time, you need some time.

0: students.
1: Flotation therapy is said to help people with anxiety become more aware of their bodies. Someone with anxiety will feel their heart beating out of control, and the sensory deprivation tank allows them to lie in the pool and focus on their own heart rates. Though it can be daunting for many people to enter the tank at first, claustrophobia and the feeling of being out of control of your own body can sink in for many anxiety patients. Places like Float in Boston find it important to note that you are in control of the entire experience. Studies show that someone who is anxious about the experience can terminate the session at any time, which can cause a significant decrease in their initial anxiety, as experienced by frequent floater Amanda Zerminski.
2: Looking into that dark tank was a little intimidating at first. And I thought it was going to be like that the whole time, but within 2 or 3 minutes of me being in there, I just felt this overwhelming sense of peace.
1: Studies by Dr. Justin Feinstein of Laurent Institute for Brain Research found that flotation therapy has the same effect as some anti-anxiety drugs. Despite incoming research proving the beneficial properties of sensory deprivation, many still remain hesitant and skeptic of the long-term effects. Normal treatment for anxiety is a combination of medications like Prozac or Paxil and cognitive behavioral therapies. It teaches those with anxiety how to understand their anxiety, how to cope with it, and trains them to slowly face their fears plaguing their lives. As said by Dr. Nathan Lambright, the goal is to teach patients mindfulness, the skill to stay grounded in the moment, to think about what is going on in front of them, and to focus on the given time rather than the future. He states how sensory deprivation could be a way to teach this idea of mindfulness.
3: Certainly see the benefit because an individual who is anxious is going to naturally struggle a bit more with mindfulness because their mind is taking them in those different ways. So mm-hmm. I could see it kind of being training wheels for mindfulness, for lack of a better word, towards it. Mm-hmm. So if an individual is engaging in sensory deprivation to try to be mindful and focused in the moment, they also need to learn how to be able to take that and to be able to do that when they're at school, when they're at work, when they're at home, in the different places where anxiety is affecting them.
1: That is the consensus for many skeptics. Sensory deprivation can only be effective short-term and in the moment if anxiety patients don't learn how to take the feeling felt in the tank and apply it to the outside world situations. But Nathan Lambright believes sensory deprivation could be a support to cognitive and drug therapies.
3: Being a helpful adjunct, I think that saying go and get sensory deprivation treatment without getting, without having a cognitive behavioral treatment to help an individual understand why that may be making them feel better in the moment isn't going to be effective in the long term. Because in that kind of case, it will certainly take away anxiety in the moment, but it's not teaching the individual what they can learn from that experience to be able to use it at other parts in their life.
1: There is no universal float experience for anyone suffering from anxiety. For the first float, many don't experience anything at all. But who can turn down time to relax the mind from the nonstop world we live in? For You Are Here, I'm Carissa Dunlap.

0: If you're now just tuning in, you're listening to WERS, our weekly public affairs show, You Are Here. I'm your host, Birdie Deal. Our fifth story this hour is from the archives. The internet can help us find a significant other, help us trace our ancestry, even help us order a burrito, all with the click of a button. The internet also allows kids who were conceived with the help of a sperm donor to find their half-siblings online. WERS's Lindsay Perdue has the report of the odd and modern process of meeting your sperm donor siblings.
1: Each year, 30 to 60,000 children are born via sperm or egg donation. And it's not unusual for donors to donate more than once. With more than 27% of donors donating to more than one clinic, it's common for multiple families from all over the world to have children from the same sperm. Although sperm donation is anonymous, there are ways to find out who might share half of your DNA. Donor Sibling Registry is a website for just that. It's an online registry that matches people with their donors and half-siblings. Wendy Kramer is the co-founder.
2: It was my 10-year-old son and I, and it was very much a grassroots thing. It was all because I had a curious kid. So back in 2000, there were like these new things called Yahoo groups, and we both thought, okay, well, maybe you're not the only curious kid out there. And so we started a Yahoo group thinking, you know, maybe there'd be a handful of other people out there. It was one of those, like, build it and they will come kind of things.
1: With over 12,000 monthly visitors to the site, almost 70% of posts on the donor sibling registry result in a match, and about 80% of these matches are instant.
2: We're the only worldwide registry, so we match people in small clinics around the world in more than 40 countries, and also people who have used the large U.S. sperm banks, who also ship to 40 and 50 countries around the world. But you can have half-brothers and sisters everywhere.
1: To search the registry, you first select the sperm bank you came from. Then you type in your donor ID number. If you see a post from the same bank with that same ID number, it's a match.
2: We could upload photos to share with each other. We could send messages back and forth. We could share medical information. So for some people, their first message is, oh my God, I have a half-sister, here's my phone number, here's my email address, and that's great. And then for other people, they're like, you know, they're a little slower and maybe want to gain some trust first.
1: Jesse Bogdan was conceived through sperm donation. In search of his half-siblings, Bogdan's parents posted on the donor sibling registry. And as it turns out, they weren't the only ones looking.
3: So I didn't ever use the site. Like, my parents used the site before me. I didn't even know it existed until I was about 12 years old, almost 13 years old. And then my parents, I think, I don't really remember, it was just one random day, said, hey, Jesse, there's a site called Donor Sibling Registry. We've been using it, and we found that you have a bunch of half-siblings. Come over to the computer, look at this.
1: When he looked at the computer, Bogdan realized his family just got a lot bigger. There were 11 donor children that had posted under the same number.
3: But I was kind of overwhelmed at first. It's like, wow, I'm looking at this website and my family just tripled or quadrupled in size. I don't know. It was like a mixture of weirdness, it was cool, and it was also kind of really surprising.
1: Meeting anyone for the first time can be a scary thing. Bogdan says he was nervous to meet his half-siblings, but was also really excited.
3: But I remember seeing them for the first time, and everyone was like so nice and so receptive. I was like, do I go in the hug? And they're like, yeah, what's up? Hi, I'm Jesse. But I guess just like everyone, it takes a little bit to get to know someone, but with my half-siblings, that process is sped up a little bit. I feel like in a matter of a day or two, we were pretty comfortable just hanging out with each other. I clicked with everyone.
1: Molly Chaffetz is one of Bogdan's many half-siblings. Like Bogdan's parents, her parents also posted on the website.
4: My mom took us out to dinner because she had done the website and didn't tell us. She wanted to see first, so she took us out to a restaurant, and then she laid it on us, and she's like, I found out you guys have this many half-siblings. I literally was in shock.
1: Kramer says success stories like Bogdan's and Chaffetz inspires her to do what she does.
2: I get to watch lives change. When people connect with their biological father, with a half-brother, you know, with a half-sister, with a biological daughter, it is life-changing. I get to watch people's lives change as they find their first-degree genetic relative.
1: In addition to founding the Donor Sibling Registry, Kramer produced the TV show Generation Cryo. Generation Cryo is a 6-episode docuseries that aired on MTV in early 2013.
2: I wanted to show all different kind of families, all different kind of perspectives from kids, sort of like the whole range. I wanted to help educate the public as much as we could by showing as many diverse families and experiences as we could.
1: The show followed Bogdan and all of his half-siblings as they met each other and searched for their sperm donor, or what they like to call their bio dad.
3: So it was kind of awesome because MTV was paying for us to meet. So I was really fortunate for the show because it brought us all together and it like brought us through this process of thinking about our unique situation.
1: Kramer wanted to use the show to highlight some of the fears that can come with children searching for their biological parents.
2: You know, what makes people afraid of these connections and what is that fear? And, you know, really kind of look at that. So we, so we just followed them for like, you know, several months, and I think we ended up with something that was very real and very educational.
1: At first, Bogdan was reluctant to search for his bio dad. He says the show gave him the opportunity to explore who he really was.
3: I had never really thought about that. Maybe some of my personality traits, obviously physical traits. And I think I was reluctant at first, but like Bree and all the other half siblings made me realize that I'm actually really interested in kind of figuring out who the bio dad is, or at least say hello to him and make that connection.
1: Kramer says Generation Cryo was not the typical reality show.
2: It unfolded in a very real way. You know, it's funny, I hear people say, oh, reality TV, even though this was a docuseries, you know, it's all scripted, and no.
1: Bogdan says the show really connected him to his half-siblings.
3: Sometimes we don't really think about it that much because everyone has a family of their own, and you live in, like, your life, and you accept that this has happened, but it really made us think, like, how does this differentiate us? How are we actually connected, and how should we pursue a relationship with our bio dad, who is the link that shares all of us?
1: Chaffetz says if it weren't for the show, she wouldn't have been able to meet her half-siblings.
4: I mean, we're all across the country, so we obviously don't have the means to connect with each other. So the show kind of gave us the opportunity to all meet up and get to know each other and really hang out.
1: On the last episode of the show, some of the siblings got together and wrote a letter to the bio dad.
3: And I, myself, didn't really know if I wanted to find this guy or not. In the end, we realized that the show would like bring us together and that we would be able to hang out because of the show. So we figured, why wouldn't we do this? Like, we'll all see each other. And at the end of the day, like, what this is about is all of us forming that family between us.
1: Chaffetz says she's okay with not meeting him.
4: So I personally am fine where I am now, just pictures. I don't even talk to him. But that's heavily influenced because I have a dad in my life. So I really respect if my other siblings are more curious to meet him.
1: Bogdan says he's fortunate for the show.
3: Being on the show on MTV kind of helped me to open up more. And it made me realize that this is part of who I am. And it's not that big of a deal either, because I still am who I am. My family is the same. I have my dad, my mom, my sister. The only difference is that now I have extended family. I have a bunch of cool half-siblings, like awesome half-siblings. Like, why would I not share this with people? It's just like something I should be happy about and something that makes me stand out from others. And I think it's actually a cool thing to share.
1: Bogdan says if anyone is curious to find siblings or a donor parent, they shouldn't let anything stop them.
3: If you're curious, go with your curiosity, because you're not going to lose anything. And one of the outcomes of this is your family will grow and you'll make new friends. So that's what happened to me. I made like awesome friends that I'm sure I'll be lifelong friends with.
1: Being conceived through sperm donation might not be the most traditional thing. Chaffetz says she hopes the show helped take away some of the stigma towards being a donor kid.
4: I'm trying to think of it as like a greater good, hopefully. Like, showing this will help people, maybe. I mean, for my own personal thing, I really hope it brought some awareness to it.
1: Years ago, these siblings met because of the internet. They now use it as a way to keep in touch.
3: The half-siblings have a Facebook group, and we can connect with each other, like, say what's up about every couple of months. We're like, hey guys, I've just done this. Like, this is what's happening in my life. So we can stay connected to that way.
1: All things considered, this really is a testament to the power of the internet. These advances in technology made it possible for these individuals to find each other and form a unique family of their own. Because of the internet, Bogdan, Chaffetz, and the rest of their siblings around the country were able to make these life-changing connections. It started with a website, then a TV show, and because of technology, these people were brought together to share their story with the world. For You Are Here, I'm Lindsay Perdue.
0: If you're now just tuning in, you're listening to WERS, our weekly public affairs show, You Are Here. I'm your host, Birdie Deal. Our last story this hour is from the archives. The idea of nudity is heavily debated within U.S. culture. Is it inappropriate? Is it too sexual? Nudity is not socially or legally acceptable in public in the United States and has become somewhat of a taboo. Nudity also represents a strong double standard between men and women. Many social movements like Free the Nipple have attempted to help normalize the concept of nudity, but society is still hesitant of full acceptance. WERS's Abby Morrell has the story.
5: Rose Maisie Willoughby is a photographer and marketing coordinator for a London-based company. In her most recent project, she photographed 30 girls in the nude. Her work addresses the taboo of nudity and the double standard of nudity for men and women.
6: This comes from society's role in setting up. From the minute we're born, we're clothed. I know it references in the Bible that's to do with shame, and I just think it's something that's so deeply entrenched in our culture that it's so hard to then escape and believe that being nude is a positive thing. Especially for women, it's just likened to a lot of negative professions.
5: Willoughby hopes through photography and similar work, nudity can become normal within society.
6: We judge each other a lot. Normalizing it in terms of breaking it down and what it means and why certain things are linked to certain behaviors and opinions. And then once we can understand that, it does help to understand where we sit and where we fit.
5: Willoughby sees mainly positive reactions to her photo projects, but she understands photographing women in the nude is still somewhat of a controversial idea.
6: That double standard is something that needs to be addressed, and then as soon as someone addresses it, they're attacked. I know, for one, here, if you use the term feminist, people relate it to a very aggressive movement, when actually, at the end of the day, it's literally thinking that men and women are both equal. And a lot of the people that do the attacking are the women, and that's a double standard as well. It's such a complex issue, but double standards is extremely harmful in the way of progression.
5: Naturism, more commonly known as nudism, is a growing movement of going nude, especially in mixed social settings. Robert Morton is the executive director of the Naturist Action Committee. Their mission is to advance and protect the rights and interests of naturists in the U.S.
7: Well, I think that naturists and nudists tend to be marginalized in the media. They tend to be sensationalized in the media. They tend to be cast as kind of a titillating thing. You know, you can point, for instance, to reality shows on TV, say like Naked and Afraid, but you don't actually ever see anybody naked there. And when the media takes a picture of a nude person and then pixelates certain naughty bits, that's sending the message that that's not something that's fit to be seen.
5: Morton finds the media's portrayal of nudity an unfair and inaccurate depiction of naturists.
7: And that helps perpetuate the stereotype that we're doing something that we shouldn't be doing, and that there are certain parts of the human body that are just so much less acceptable than other parts.
5: He believes nudity is a personal choice and everyone should have the legal right to wear their birthday suit.
7: Because if we don't want anybody telling us what we have to wear, then we don't want to really be telling anybody else what they have to not wear. So clothing optional is exactly what it indicates. It's an option. And a lot of places are clothing optional. So if you wanted to attend and keep your clothes on, it's no business of mine. If I wanted to take mine off, it's no business of yours. So that really is a more accepting and more healthy environment.
5: Naturists can participate in a variety of things, from living in nude neighborhoods to day activities like nude beaches or hiking trips. Morton hopes nude recreation can expand to become normal.
7: It has proven that people can be nude in public, in the presence of one another, in the presence of bystanders and so forth, and nobody's head explodes. The society doesn't crumble into ruin.
5: Carrie Preston is a women's gender and sexuality studies professor at Boston University. She believes the taboo of nudity has deep roots within American society.
8: We are a secular culture, and the church and state are separate. I think a lot of what we've seen in the past election and the political power of the religious right would show us that religion is a tremendous influence on our culture in the United States.
5: Preston says the female body represents a complex concept in society.
8: The female body is a crucial part of American strictures against nudity. it's contradictory because on the one hand, the female body is a sort of locus of desire, erotic desire, and there's tremendous fear that the exposed female body will cause men to do bad things, that the exposed female body is also dangerous for women. So this is a crucial politics around the female body.
5: Preston believes that even clothes, the idea that you can tell someone what to wear, contributes to the taboo of nudity. In her eyes, things like school dress codes and uniforms are particularly harmful.
8: This is demeaning to both girls and boys, the idea that boys can't control themselves, that if they were exposed to short skirts, short shorts, that they wouldn't be able to focus on their studies. And it gives girls the idea that their bodies are somehow bad or dangerous, that they need to cover them up. So it's a very complicated set of conversations that bring the exposure of the body, nudity, and certainly misogyny and ideas about gender all together.
5: For some, the social requirement of clothing can be taxing, and there are businesses designed to give people a vacation from that rule. Deborah Peterson works for Cypress Cove, a nude resort located in Florida.
9: Basically comes from a concept that when you shed your clothes, you kind of shed all your cares, all your worries, all that excess baggage that you have from that role that you play every day. You only rely on yourself. You don't know who the other person is based upon their apparel. You get to meet people you would maybe never, otherwise never even get the chance to talk to. And you rely just more on your own personality. And it just allows you to be more of yourself.
5: Peterson herself finds nudity to be very relaxing and natural. She hopes one day it will be more normal to be naked.
9: I think that, you know, as far as influence from the outside or trying to maybe destigmatize social nudity, which is what we're talking about here, I think that we're starting to see, I think in younger generations, people aren't quite as hung up on body image. I think just as we start to see that evolution, there will be less stigma involved with it.
5: One unlikely player in the nudity debate is Instagram. Their policy doesn't allow photos with any sort of nudity, including female nipples. Dr. Lauren Rosewarne is a senior lecturer at the University of Melbourne, Australia. Dr. Rosewarne writes, comments, and speaks about topics like gender, sexuality, social media, and pop culture.
10: Because we may not like it, as much as we may consider it sexist, ultimately, Instagram can do whatever they like in terms of dictating what is and isn't appropriate conduct for their platform. And I think, yeah, it does look like a double standard, in which case men's nipples are fine, women's are not.
5: Rosewarne believes we are headed toward a future of normalized nudity, and it will come with more and more exposure in media and the public eye.
10: In every sector of our media, we need greater diversity. You know, if we're looking at society making a difference, it's depicting bodies in their entire diversity in our media. So that means bodies that are old and young and fat and thin and brown and white and every other colour. And to show that there is not a singular aesthetic that's desirable.
5: Nudity is simultaneously a very personal and a very public issue. The naked body is generally accepted in most Western countries. In Germany and Spain, public nudity is accepted as long as it is an appropriate situation. Many countries, like the Netherlands, accept nudity in designated areas. But in the U.S., nudity is completely synonymous with sexuality. Whether the right to be naked is an issue of feminism, body positivity, or simply being human, there are many social movements trying to normalize nudity. But we have a long way to go before we're stripped of the taboo. For You Are Here, I'm Abby Morrill.
0: 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This has been You Are Here on 88.9 WERS.

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For now, I'm Verdi Deal. This has been You Are Here on 88.9 WERS. Hagiga, with your host Hal Slifer, is next.

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2: 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This is AP award-winning news and public affairs program, You Are Here. I'm Birdie Deal, and I'm so happy to be your host this morning.

0: We're going to be bringing you a wide range of new and archive stories to get you jump-started this Sunday morning. This hour, you'll hear more on the Black fashion scene in Boston, working mothers, the field of ideas, the phenomenon of sensory deprivation reducing anxiety, sperm donor siblings, and nudity. Our first story this hour is from the archives. Siri Yuzuri means hidden beauty in Swahili. Black History Month and every month, Black businesses and creators are celebrating their cultures in diverse and beautiful ways. Yet there's concern that Black expression isn't getting the appreciation and recognition it deserves. You Are Here's Devin Sawyer has this story from our archives on the vastly overlooked Black fashion scene in Boston.
1: Newbury Street, a mecca for fashionistas and fashion killers alike. Yet, when I pass by the many stores that adorn the street side, all I see is a lack of representation of Black culture, my culture. Passersby Roshana, Jackie, and Sophie think they know what kind of demographic Newbury is trying to attract.
2: Skinny white ladies with weird makeup.
3: Mm-hmm. Yeah, and bald heads and big dresses.
4: Yep.
1: Newbury Street is a reflection of the whole industry. Does the fashion world find Black style unfashionable? Is Black not beautiful?
2: Yeah, absolutely.
3: It is beautiful. Of course.
5: Black is so beautiful. I feel like that's not even a question. Personally, I think it's the most beautiful because it's just like, how can I put this into words?
3: I think it's like unapologetic. Like, I'm not gonna like, you know, I do what I want. And I feel like I am my culture. Like, my language, my twang, it's me.
1: Upcoming Boston-based designer Charisse is making waves to make sure no one forgets that Black will always be in style. She says Black fashion has always been a vital part of the style we see today.
5: I think that, you know, a lot of times, fashion designers, white fashion designers, and just people in general, they pull from the Black culture, from our style, from, you know, the way that we wear our hair, like just different things. I feel like, especially in fashion, they're always, you know, pulling inspiration from what we do and what we wear. And, you know, it's like they're getting credit for something that our people are creating.
1: You know how Supreme and most streetwear companies go for that urban vibe? It's not new. Older Black institutions like the Zulu Nation and Run DMC set those trends.
6: Yeah, it's copied. Like all the stuff that people wear now, my mother wore that way back then. My grandmother already has all that.
1: I hate to break it to you, but B-Boys came before the Beastie Boys.
5: So I feel like there's definitely space for us to have more publicity and just have that exposure in the world.
1: Charisse's new collection, Unapologetic, pushes a message of Black social justice and pride. An example being a vest saying, hands up, don't shoot.
5: Unapologetic was inspired by the Black Lives Matter movement. I just felt it was my duty almost to use my platform as a Black fashion designer in Boston to just make a statement, make a powerful statement with my design.
1: Some think that work like Charisse's aims to elevate Black culture while demeaning others. Don't get it twisted. As one of Charisse's shirts says, pro-Black is not anti-white.
5: So I kind of expressed my frustration with what we're going through with Donald Trump and just how messed up this world is today in 2018. And I just expressed that almost anger through like the brush strokes and through my designs with that collection. So it's almost like a saving grace in a way to keep me from like going out and like starting a riot. Instead, I started a riot through my clothes.
1: Charisse wants people to see the hidden beauty of Black culture.
5: It's so diverse. You know, there's so many different shades of Black people. There's so many different features and just the way that we can be, just our essence, I feel like, is just beautiful. The way that we carry ourselves, the way that we, you know, hold pride to our culture, to who we are and where we come from. That's beautiful. It's unapologetic.
1: Many Black Bostonians feel as if there's not a strong center of Black culture in the city.
2: I don't know. People told me not to move here because they were like, it's racist and you're not going to find any spaces. And so it was great to find like people of color at my job and like make community there. But in the larger place of Boston, I don't feel that connected to it.
1: Black excellence is the ideal of Black achievement that is not just limited to the arts or sports. It isn't just basketball and rap dreams. Get the picture? Mecca Leslie Taylor, a fashion-forward physics major at Northeastern, spoke on her experience of being a strong Black woman in the STEM field.
6: That's me being like a Black woman who's a physics major. People always try to act like I'm stupid or I don't know much. So I express my Blackness by just being excellent in my craft, basically.
1: Despite Black culture and representation being veiled by the mainstream media, our excellence shines through. Marvel's Black Panther, which had solid Afrofuturistic style, is putting Blackness and Black power back on the cultural map. People feel it gives a voice to those who had been crying out for far too long.
6: Well, me being Jamaican American and also being indigenous and also practicing a lot of like the Yoruba traditions in Jamaica, it made me cry. Like when he was in the soil, that made me cry because a lot of people in Jamaica, they carry soil in their bags as a way to just have their ancestors with them all the time because we believe that we belong to the earth. So seeing that like, really made me like, I was really supposed to have like a Viola Davis moment. But just seeing like a lot of the practices that I practice in secret because it was demonized in America and even in the Caribbean, and seeing that in just like a royal light or like an everyday thing, just like.
1: The first step in moving forward is recognizing the problem. Newbury Street is only an example of the greater problem. Recognize the fashion.
4: Look across the street.
2: I see
4: white.
1: As a nation, we are making progress moving forward, but the solution is not to drown out another one's culture. Boston can do better. This city is much more diverse than what is being represented. Designers like Charisse are perfect examples of the best of what Black culture has to offer. There's no need to mimic Black culture. It's right here. There are countless ideas and projects coming from the Black community itself. It is high time we started celebrating a broader spectrum of color in the windows of Newbury Street.
5: I would say I definitely just want people to think about the change that they can make. You know, it may not seem like a lot, but you never know how something you're doing can affect someone else, can affect your community, your world. You know, you have to have the confidence to stand out and stand apart from everyone else. So I just wanna, you know, really express that the change, as cliche as it sounds, but like change starts with one person. So if we wanna change our community, we wanna change the fashion industry or whatever industry it may be, like it can start with just you.
1: For You Are Here, I'm Devin Sawyer.
0: You're listening to You Are Here. I'm your host, Birdie Deal. Our second story is from the archives. Of these 50 United States, Massachusetts ranks fifth best for working mothers. Now that's according to money management site WalletHub. But Massachusetts has long supported motherhood with its state-enforced Maternity Leave Act. Now the Commonwealth is going a step further with its Parental Leave Act, which allows both mom and dad to take time off to care for the little one. But is it enough? WERS's Natasha Ishak has the report.
7: The Massachusetts Relative Parental Act entitles both mother and father to 8 weeks off work. The leave can be taken after the birth of a child, adoption, or to care for children with autism or other disabilities. Sunila Thomas George, commissioner at the Massachusetts Commission Against Discrimination, says today's changing family dynamics played a big part in pushing the Parental Act forward.
8: Think of it in light of gay marriage here, in marriage equality here in Massachusetts, two women who were able to be married and either adopt or have a child of their own would be entitled to 16 weeks of maternity leave for the birth or adoption of a child if they worked in two different companies. But they would be entitled to 16 weeks where two men who were legally married in Massachusetts and either, you know, used surrogates or had adopted would be entitled to 0 weeks of leave under the Maternity Leave Act.
7: Massachusetts fares slightly better than most states in terms of leave policies. It is one of the four in the country that actually has paid maternity leave laws. Now companies with 6 employees or more are required to provide leave benefits for mom and dad. According to the National Partnership for Women and Families, only 15 states and the District of Columbia offer leave for both parents. Massachusetts is one of them.
8: Fathers now who were adopting or using surrogates or, being the primary person in their child's life would be entitled to some leave as well and would not have to worry about coming back to work and being terminated, laid off, harassed, or treated differently because they took time off to care for their child. That was important for us to make sure that Massachusetts was one of those states that saw that role as parent as an important role.
7: The new Parental Leave Act is great news, especially for families without a mother in the picture. But even though parental leave itself is mandatory by state law, paid leave is still discretionary.
9: I think it's awesome to offer both parents leave, you know, whether it's same sex or I'm assuming it's same sex or whether it's a mom and dad situation. But, I'm not sure if I know, I'm trying to rack my brain right now to think if I know anyone who has actually had an employer who offered that benefit with pay. And I honestly cannot think of anyone.
7: Founder of lifestyle site BostonMamas.com and mother to 2 daughters, Christine Koh believes paid leave benefits both employee and employer.
9: I think some people have a backwards view thinking, oh, well, if you have people who want to go on leave, they're not as committed. But, you know, that's not the case. I think if you can have, peace of mind and support in those early days of parenting, you're going to come back as a better employee.
7: This is echoed by fellow entrepreneur Wendy Spivak, who co-founded the Castle Group, a PR and event management and social digital agency located in Charlestown, Massachusetts. While many argue that instating mandatory paid leave policies would spark pushback from employers, particularly smaller businesses, in reality, that is not always the case. Castle Group, for example, had leave benefits for both parents long before the Massachusetts law came around. Spivak says the policy has built a strong trust between the company and its 22 employees.
10: I don't find it difficult. We don't have that fear that employees aren't going to come back. We just haven't had that happen. I think the flexibility of our environment and our, being working mothers and understanding the needs makes our employees understand that we'll work with them.
7: When 32-year-old Megan Price gave birth to son Quinlan, it was the same time that her 2-year contract at a government position had ended. Price's husband, who worked at a public health institute, was granted 3 months of paid paternity leave. Price considers herself one of the lucky ones because she got to spend time with her newborn and still work after.
11: A lot of friends who want to work but have been unable to manage a demanding job that's often 68 or 80 hours a week with a family and end up dropping out of the workforce because they can't find a flexible employer. And I think there are a lot of very talented people who aren't currently working because they don't have that flexibility. And companies could really gain from having flexible policies where you could get talented people back in the workforce.
7: According to a 2014 poll by New York Times, CBS News, and the Kaiser Family Foundation, 61% of women admitted that family responsibilities were the reason they were not working. Those who can't afford it, of course, can opt to hire some help. But with Massachusetts' sky-high childcare costs among the highest in the country, often adds financial stress for parents.
9: Pre-K that Violet is at is full day. You know, it's open at 7:30 in the morning and closes at 6 p.m. So it is really caters to working families like us who have, I'm out of a home office, but really I am working all day. And so it really caters especially to dual working parents who are kind of rushing around from office to office. But it's a ton of money, and it's probably more than if we went to, say, like a certified home daycare. But for us, the peace of mind and the fact that they're open all the time, they're often open during snow, during days, but the public schools will, cancel school for snow. And that's a huge benefit.
7: Studies from personal finance site WalletHub found that 23% of a median woman's salary goes directly to childcare. That equates to roughly $11,600 each year in Massachusetts. While the new state policy could be pushed to mandate paid parental leave and extend the leave period, things are less rosy on the national front. To this day, the U.S. remains the only first world country without guaranteed paid maternity leave laws. In fact, 33% of employed women in the U.S. who give birth don't take time off at all. It's a far cry from the progressive laws enjoyed by our European counterparts, as Spivak says.
10: We belong to a public relations global network, which is 50 agencies from around the world, and we meet twice a year. And we were just talking about benefits in our last meeting. We were in Washington, D.C. last week, and our German partner was telling us that their people, that they're in their country, they get 6 weeks off in advance of the baby being born to prepare, and then it's a really, really long time afterwards. I can't remember if it was a year or two, which is way too much, but there has to be, I think the policies here could be better.
7: While Massachusetts isn't doing too bad with its leave policies, as a whole, the U.S. is still lagging behind. The lack of support from state governments and employers interferes with bonding time between parents and child. But more than that, it holds significant economic and social impact. These policies affect women's progress in the workforce. They impact the livelihoods that depend on mom as main breadwinner, and not to mention the emotional toll it takes on overworked mothers trying to do it all. For You Are Here, this is Natasha Ishak.
0: If you're now just tuning in, you're listening to WERS, our weekly public affairs show, You Are Here. I'm your host, Bertie Deal. Our third story this hour is from the archives. Diversity is important in all fields, especially in the field of ideas. What is the marketplace of ideas, and why do some ideas not get equitable attention? You Are Here's Josh Coe has the story.
12: The marketplace of ideas is a philosophical concept that's been kicked around by philosophers and political theorists for a long time now. As early as 1644, English poet John Milton was promoting an idea that would eventually evolve into the concept of a marketplace of ideas. So what is it? Well, the basic premise is that the more ideas there are floating around in a society, the better the arguments and the better the decision-making of that society. This idea is the cornerstone of free speech law throughout the democratic world. But what happens when we don't like what someone thinks? What happens when we're confronted with the ideas completely opposed to our strongest convictions or even our very own existence?
13: Intellectually, it helps us, develop our ability to defend our own opinions against those that we disagree with. Practically speaking, it will help prepare us to engage with national debates in the public sphere, the political sphere.
12: That's Zachary Wood. Wood is a rising junior at Williams College in Western Mass, and he's the current head of a student group on campus called Uncomfortable Learning. The premise of the group is essentially creating the most literal form of a marketplace of ideas.
13: At Williams, oftentimes, I would say there are a number of students on campus who are open-minded and who are willing to engage. The issue is many of them are afraid of the social justice warrior. So that's the problem. It's not that, and I don't want to mischaracterize what the intentions are of, student activists. Their intentions are to make the campus a better place. their heart is in the right place. The way in which they go about doing so is by sort of attacking people and not having discussions with people.
12: Since its founding in 2013, the group's goal has been to offer open-minded Williams students the opportunity to shop around and haggle with people who offer different views. The group raises money to pay for guest speakers to come to the school and give a lecture on their ideas and then discuss those ideas with the audience. They've hosted speakers ranging from Charles Murray, a libertarian political scientist who's been deemed a white nationalist by the Southern Poverty Law Center, to Dr. John Christie, a climate change skeptic. And while the ideas have been rather unpopular, the speaker series itself has been very popular.
13: At the average uncomfortable learning event, we will have anywhere from 50 to 100 students. Bigger uncomfortable learning events where we have a speaker like Charles Murray, who we had this year, anywhere from 200 to 300.
12: It's worth mentioning that that's over 10% of the school's entire student population. But in October of last year, things changed for the group, starting when they decided to invite an anti-feminist social critic, Suzanne Venker, to campus. Wood set up a Facebook page for the event, and...
13: I mean, it was like I was swarmed, like immediately, you know, within 2 or 3 minutes. I'm getting messages on my phone. Really, Zach? Are you serious? This has to be a joke, right? You know, like, Zach, did someone hack your account? I mean, at least I think it was 10 people who said, did someone hack your Facebook account? Because they couldn't believe that, you know, like I was hosting this event that was inviting Suzanne Venker.
12: According to Venker's anti-feminist website, the feminist narrative is that men are the enemy, good marriages don't exist, biology is bogus, and a woman's value is only as good as her paycheck.
13: Students who are far left, who identify with the women's feminist collective at Williams, are extremely upset. There were friends I had who were part of the feminist collective who now just sneer at me.
12: Wood says his peers don't always take into account that his political ideas are often completely opposed to the guests he's inviting.
13: I am an African-American student. A lot of people on campus know that I admire a number of African-American intellectuals on the left. They know that I admire Obama a lot. They know that I myself am someone who identifies as a strong Democrat. I'm not sort of a radical leftist, but I'm to the left of center. And so I, in some ways, am someone who, when the issue of race comes up, will oftentimes, you know, make assertions and take stances that black students would largely agree with.
12: Wood was the communications director for the Black Students Union, or BSU, his freshman year at Williams.
13: And this is actually important in terms of understanding why certain students have reacted to me in this way. The reason why I resigned from the Black Student Union is because in many ways they were very nationalistic, and in many ways I felt as though they were pushing a kind of politics that I didn't necessarily fully agree with. And while I agreed with the mission and the goals, the way of achieving some of those goals I thought were exclusive, which is to say, one of the conditions that some of the members of the BSU had was that if we're having a conversation about racial justice, white people should not be involved. And that's something that I disagreed with.
12: So Wood left the BSU after 3 months. For the next several months, he drifted between student groups. He attempted to found a bipartisan political union, but that fell apart. Then one night, Wood attended an uncomfortable learning event.
13: In October of my freshman year, actually, Randall Kennedy came to speak at Williams for Uncomfortable Learning. And when he came to speak, he was speaking about a book called The N-Word. So when Randall Kennedy comes, he says, look, I'm going to use the word freely, and if you feel uncomfortable, please feel free to leave the room, though I hope you all will stay and will challenge me and will object and engage. And that was precisely what I intended to do, and that's what I did. And when I asked my question, I asked him a question about how Martin Luther King would view his use of the N-word. And then the leaders of Uncomfortable Learning at that time said, we think you would be a great addition to our club. We want you to join.
12: By sophomore year, he was the president of Uncomfortable Learning. The group just seemed to appeal to what Zach says is his greatest passion, debating.
13: I am someone who loves to debate with anyone about any topic. Mm-hmm. And I'm the kind of person who likes playing devil's advocate. I'm the kind of person who likes asking tough questions. I'm the kind of person who likes to provoke people. I like to. I think controversy is good, right? I think there's something to be gained from controversy.
12: But actions speak louder than words. Outside of Zach's world of intellectual puritanism, he says his peers saw what he was doing very differently.
13: And so then when they have, you know, me show up on Facebook as a leader of Uncomfortable Learning, who's hosting an event that's bringing an anti-feminist to campus, it's like, what happened? So first Zach resigned from the BSU, then after that, you know, Zach was less involved with the BSU, and then now Zach is bringing in, you know, Suzanne Vanker. Is Zach turning into Clarence Thomas is the question that people started asking.
12: But things quickly escalated. Wood says his group was receiving threats that couldn't be ignored.
13: Some of the messages that we received, it kind of screamed, there needs to be security at this event. For instance, I'll give you an example. Someone said to me, Suzanne Vanker will not make it through this door in one piece. That's pretty serious.
12: The event page was taken down, and citing security concerns, the event was canceled. While the group suffered the loss of a speaker, Zach says the chilling effect on the group's members was the worst part about the incident.
13: The two co-presidents of Uncomfortable Learning at the time resigned, and I was the acting president, and Uncomfortable Learning was a one-man group. Everyone who was involved with UL dropped it, ditched it, said, you know what, this criticism is no longer criticism. Now this is character assassination. I do not want to be a part of this anymore.
12: But as they say, no publicity is bad publicity. The group continued to bring in speakers like Charles Murray, the libertarian poli-scientist who opposes affirmative action. And then enter John Derbyshire.
13: We went forward with creating a Facebook event, and as soon as that happened, it was like World War II. It was like all over again, you know, and it was intensified. It was far more intensified.
12: The problems faced by Uncomfortable Learning are no anomaly.
14: Students, sometimes at least, try to follow the rules, and they don't want to risk getting in trouble when what they're there for is to get an education, and they don't want to have the headache of worrying about whether they're going to get in trouble for saying something or not, so more often than not, they'll shut up.
12: That's Ari Khan, a lawyer working for the Foundation for Individual Rights in Education, or FIRE. In an annual report by FIRE, they found that nearly 50% of colleges and universities in the U.S. have policies restricting free speech.
14: Those policies are oftentimes reflecting not necessarily what administrators would ideally have at their college and university. Of course, that's certainly the case sometimes. But I think to some extent, they're also reflecting what administrators think students want.
12: A 2015 Pew Research survey corresponds with this collegiate trend. According to the survey, 40% of millennials, those between 18 and 34, support the censoring of speech offensive to minorities. Compare that to 27% of their Generation X parents. For You Are Here, I'm Josh Coe.
0: If you're now just tuning in, you're listening to WERU.

0: out, especially for illnesses like anxiety. But the question is, how does sensory deprivation tanks help anxiety? WERS's Carissa Dunlap has the story from the archives.
1: Meditation therapy is a new wellness trend spreading across America and around Europe. For 90 minutes, your body floats effortlessly in a sensory deprivation tank filled with less than a foot of water and about 900 pounds of Epsom salt. The tank is meant to trigger your brain to relax and to promote the feelings of tranquility. In recent years, more and more people are seeking out flotation therapy as a short-lived getaway vacation from an overstimulated society, or to deal with an array of health issues like anxiety. According to Dr. Nathan Lambright of Boston Child Study Center, anxiety is when someone has a specific fear of a situation or of a particular thing happening. Though everyone has some level of normal anxiety or stress, it becomes an extreme case when a person has a deep need to avoid a situation or they are under a severe amount of stress. Sometimes this distress can lead into a series of anxiety attacks.
2: A lot of individuals describe having anxiety attack when they don't meet full criteria for panic attack. And that might be a situation where when an individual gets highly anxious and their mind is just racing so much with all of the things they have to do and they need to do, even though they physiologically haven't met panic attack symptoms, that anxiety is taking over their body in such a way that they can't be effective and they can't actually direct their thought into do anything approach the situation or deal with the problem in front of them.
1: Flotation therapy is said to help reduce the symptoms and feelings of anxiety. Because of the constant connectivity within our culture, the body is not often given the chance to unwind and relax. Someone with anxiety is more susceptible to getting stuck in constant thoughts of fight or flight in their everyday lives. Anxiety can feed on itself, driving a person through compulsive behaviors to try and solve problems that aren't actually there. The sensory deprivation tank will induce a deep state of relaxation by minimizing the body's natural fight or flight response. The relaxation response is the process responsible for relieving stress and helps to alleviate and lower heart rate, blood pressure, and breathing rates, essentially all effects from someone who is living in an extremely anxious state. Sarah Garvin, owner of Float in Boston, discusses how flotation therapy can be used as a way to maintain the memory of the relaxed state felt in the tank.
3: So what the float tank does is the relaxation response is the opposite of fight or flight, and it is made to bring it down. It's made to counteract the effects of the fight or flight response. And when that kicks in, it can help counteract the effects of stress hormones on your body. So that's the main thing, is that it gives you this feeling of well-being and this feeling of relaxation that not only do you have right then, but you then also have a memory of that. You have the memory of how your body felt. And you can go back to that. It's there for you whenever you need it.
1: In order to reach this relaxed state, the tank eliminates all external stimuli. Sensory isolation is used to remove the mind from constant bombardment by plunging you into a deep meditative state. The tank removes the stimulus of touch, light, and noise. When you first walk into the chamber, the water will feel thick and silk-like. The water is kept at normal body temperature, roughly 93.5 through 95 degrees. The idea is to keep the skin receptors neutral, so it's not too hot and not too cold, allowing your mind to go deeper into a sleep-like state. As Garvin explains, after a while, your body won't be able to feel it.
3: One of the things you want to do to give your brain a rest is to take away some of the input coming into it. And like the obvious ones are light and sound. And what the water gives is it takes away touch input. So if the water is at that sweet spot temperature, after a little while, you stop noticing it and you stop realizing that it's there, and that kind of helps you go a little more deeper into yourself.
1: When the chamber doors close, you're instantly plunged into darkness, and the earplugs placed in your ears causes you to lose a sense of spatial orientation. And it'll take some time for your brain to calm down from the drastic changes to your senses. Once the body adjusts, it will feel as if the mind is in a trance-like or altered state, described as the feeling of drifting when you're half asleep. The deprivation of external stimuli will sometimes cause the brain to generate unrecognizable shapes, dots, lines, patterns,

0: or swirls of colors. Some have even felt like they were having multiple hallucinations about past memories. Amanda Zerminski, a frequent floater, recounts the feelings she had after her first time in the tank.
1: So dazed. You know how when you fall asleep and you have one of those naps that you think is about 10 years long, but it's only been 40 minutes? Mm-hmm. It was that feeling. Like, am I even on this planet anymore? But I just, you know, I went and I sat in the back, and for the first time in a really long time, I had no inclination to check my phone or my email or anything. I just was really enjoying living in that calm, watery bubble.
0: That feeling when you're about to fall asleep is referred to as the theta state. Meditation helps you reach active dreaming that's associated with theta waves. In the theta state, many people have reached higher levels of consciousness, periods of increased creativity, and an increase in the body's natural healing state.
2: And maximizing what your body can do and its natural healing abilities.
0: Studies show that the meditative state can activate parts of the brain associated with attention, thus decreasing activity within the amygdala, the part of the brain that triggers fight or flight response to a real or perceived threat. Someone suffering from extreme anxiety will have an amygdala firing off at very high levels and be induced with the energy to get away from a perceived danger. During a panic attack, their hearts will race, they will experience high blood pressure, they'll feel extremely hot or cold, and they'll have shortness of breath. In the relaxed state, symptoms of anxiety are eased and stress levels begin to lower. Garvin describes this as a reaction to a much needed mental break from the world.
2: It provides a really important process for our brains to give it a break every now and again. Take a vacation from your phone and take a vacation from the stress in your life just to relax and let the relaxation response, which is the opposite of fight or flight, let the relaxation response kick in and help reset you for the next day rather than running so high and so hot all the time. You need some time to rest.
0: Flotation therapy is said to help people with anxiety become more aware of their bodies. Someone with anxiety will feel their heart beating out of control, and the sensory deprivation tank allows them to lie in the pool and focus on their own heart rates. Though it can be daunting for many people to enter the tank at first, claustrophobia and the feeling of being out of control of your own body can sink in for many anxiety patients. Places like Float in Boston find it important to note that you are in control of the entire experience. Studies show that someone who is anxious about the experience can terminate the session at any time, which can cause a significant decrease in their initial anxiety, as experienced by frequent floater Amanda Zerminski.
1: Looking into that dark tank was a little intimidating at first. And I thought I was going to be like that the whole time, but within 2 or 3 minutes of me being in there, I just felt this overwhelming sense of peace.
0: Studies by Dr. Justin Feinstein of Laurent Institute for Brain Research found that flotation therapy has the same effect as some anti-anxiety drugs. Despite incoming research proving the beneficial properties of sensory deprivation, many still remain hesitant and skeptic of the long-term effects. Normal treatment for anxiety is a combination of medications like Prozac or Paxil and cognitive behavioral therapies. It teaches those with anxiety how to understand their anxiety, how to cope with it, and trains them to slowly face their fears plaguing their lives. As said by Dr. Nathan Lambright, the goal is to teach patients mindfulness, the skill to stay grounded in the moment, to think about what is going on in front of them, and to focus on the given time rather than the future. He states how sensory deprivation could be a way to teach this idea of mindfulness.
3: Certainly see the benefit because an individual who is anxious is going to naturally struggle a bit more with mindfulness because their mind is taking them in those different ways. So I could see it kind of being training wheels for mindfulness, for lack of a better word, towards it. So if an individual is engaging in sensory deprivation to try to be mindful and focused in the moment, they also need to learn how to be able to take that and to be able to do that when they're at school, when they're at work, when they're at home, in the different places where anxiety is affecting them.
0: That is the consensus for many skeptics. Sensory deprivation can only be effective short term and in the moment if anxiety patients don't learn how to take the feeling felt in the tank and apply it to the outside world situations. But Nathan Lambright believes sensory deprivation could be a support to cognitive and drug therapies.
3: Being a helpful adjunct, I think that saying go and get sensory deprivation treatment without getting, without having the cognitive behavioral treatment to help an individual understand why that may be making them feel better in the moment isn't going to be effective in the long term. Because in that kind of case, it will certainly take away anxiety in the moment, but it's not teaching the individual what they can learn from that experience to be able to use it at other parts in their life.
0: There is no universal float experience for anyone suffering from anxiety. For the first float, many don't experience anything at all. But who can turn down time to relax the mind from the nonstop world we live in? For You Are Here, I'm Carissa Dunlap.

0: If you're now just tuning in, you're listening to WERS, our weekly public affairs show, You Are Here. I'm your host, Birdie Deal. Our fifth story this hour is from the archives. The internet can help us find a significant other, help us trace our ancestry, even help us order a burrito, all with the click of a button. The internet also allows kids who were conceived with the help of a sperm donor to find their half-siblings online. WERS's Lindsay Perdue has the report of the odd and modern process of meeting your sperm donor siblings.
1: Each year, 30 to 60,000 children are born via sperm or egg donation. And it's not unusual for donors to donate more than once. With more than 27% of donors donating to more than one clinic, it's common for multiple families from all over the world to have children from the same sperm. Although sperm donation is anonymous, there are ways to find out who might share half of your DNA. Donor Sibling Registry is a website for just that. It's an online registry that matches people with their donors and half-siblings. Wendy Kramer is the co-founder.
2: It was my 10-year-old son and I, and it was very much a grassroots thing. It was all because I had a curious kid. So back in 2000, there were like these new things called Yahoo groups, and we both thought, okay, well, maybe you're not the only curious kid out there. And so we started a Yahoo group thinking, you know, maybe there'd be a handful of other people out there. It was one of those, like, build it and they will come kind of things.
1: With over 12,000 monthly visitors to the site, almost 70% of posts on the donor sibling registry result in a match, and about 80% of these matches are instant.
2: We're the only worldwide registry, so we match people in small clinics around the world in more than 40 countries, and also people who have used the large U.S. sperm banks, who also ship to 40 and 50 countries around the world. But you can have half-brothers and sisters everywhere.
1: To search the registry, you first select the sperm bank you came from. Then you type in your donor ID number. If you see a post from the same bank with that same ID number, it's a match.
2: We could upload photos to share with each other. We could send messages back and forth. We could share medical information. So for some people, their first message is, oh my God, I have a half-sister, here's my phone number, here's my email address, and that's great. And then for other people, they're like, you know, they're a little slower and maybe want to gain some trust first.
1: Jesse Bogdan was conceived through sperm donation. In search of his half-siblings, Bogdan's parents posted on the donor sibling registry. And as it turns out, they weren't the only ones looking.
3: So I didn't ever use the site. Like, my parents used the site before me. I didn't even know it existed until I was about 12 years old, almost 13 years old. And then my parents, I think, I don't really remember, it was just one random day, said, hey, Jesse, there's a site called Donor Sibling Registry. We've been using it, and we found that you have a bunch of half-siblings. Come over to the computer. Look at this.
1: When he looked at the computer, Bogdan realized his family just got a lot bigger. There were 11 donor children that had posted under the same number.
3: But I was kind of overwhelmed at first. It's like, wow, I'm looking at this website and my family just tripled or quadrupled in size. I don't know. It was like a mixture of weirdness, it was cool, and it was also kind of really surprising.
1: Meeting anyone for the first time can be a scary thing. Bogdan says he was nervous to meet his half-siblings, but was also really excited.
3: But I remember seeing them for the first time, and everyone was, like, so nice and so receptive. I was like, do I go in the hug? And they're like, yeah, what's up? Hi, I'm Jesse. But I guess just like everyone, it takes a little bit to get to know someone, but with my half-siblings, it kind of, that process is sped up a little bit. I feel like in a matter of a day or two, we were pretty comfortable just hanging out with each other. I clicked with everyone.
1: Molly Chaffetz is one of Bogdan's many half-siblings. Like Bogdan's parents, her parents also posted on the website.
4: My mom took us out to dinner because she had done the website and didn't tell us. She wanted to see first, so she took us out to a restaurant and then she laid it on us and she's like, I found out you guys have this many half-siblings. I literally was in shock.
1: Kramer says success stories like Bogdan's and Chaffetz inspires her to do what she does.
2: I get to watch lives change. When people connect with their biological father, with a half-brother, you know, with a half-sister, with a biological daughter, it is life-changing. I get to watch people's lives change as they find their first-degree genetic relative.
1: In addition to founding the Donor Sibling Registry, Kramer produced the TV show Generation Cryo. Generation Cryo is a 6-episode docuseries that aired on MTV in early 2013.
2: I wanted to show all different kind of families, all different kind of perspectives from kids, sort of like the whole range. I wanted to help educate the public as much as we could by showing as many diverse families and experiences as we could.
1: The show followed Bogdan and all of his half-siblings as they met each other in search for their sperm donor, or what they like to call their bio dad.
3: So it was kind of awesome because MTV was paying for us to meet. So I was really fortunate for the show because it brought us all together and it like brought us through this process of thinking about our unique situation.
1: Kramer wanted to use the show to highlight some of the fears that can come with children searching for their biological parents.
2: You know, what makes people afraid of these connections and what is that fear? And, you know, really kind of look at that. So we just followed them for like, you know, several months. And I think we ended up with something that was very real and very educational.
1: At first, Bogdan was reluctant to search for his bio dad. He says the show gave him the opportunity to explore who he really was.
3: I had never really thought about that. Maybe some of my personality traits, obviously physical traits. And I think I was reluctant at first, but like Bree and all the other half siblings made me realize that I'm actually really interested in kind of figuring out who the bio dad is, or at least say hello to him and make that connection.
1: Kramer says Generation Cryo was not the typical reality show.
2: It unfolded in a very real way. You know, it's funny, I hear people say, oh, reality TV, even though this was a docuseries, you know, it's all scripted, and no.
1: Bogdan says the show really connected him to his half-siblings.
3: Sometimes we don't really think about it that much because everyone has a family of their own, and you live in, like, your life, and you accept that this has happened, but it really made us think, like, how does this differentiate us? How are we actually connected, and how should we pursue a relationship with our bio dad, who is the link that shares all of us?
1: Chaffetz says if it weren't for the show, she wouldn't have been able to meet her half-siblings.
4: I mean, we're all across the country, so we obviously don't have the means to connect with each other. So the show kind of gave us the opportunity to all meet up and get to know each other and really hang out.
1: On the last episode of the show, some of the siblings got together and wrote a letter to the bio dad.
3: And I, myself, didn't really know if I wanted to find this guy or not. In the end, we realized that the show would like bring us together and that we would be able to hang out because of the show. So we figured, why wouldn't we do this? Like, we'll all see each other. And at the end of the day, like, what this is about is all of us forming that family between us.
1: Chaffetz says she's okay with not meeting him.
4: So I personally am fine where I am now, just pictures. I don't even talk to him. But that's heavily influenced because I have a dad in my life. So I really respect if my other siblings are more curious to meet him.
1: Bogdan says he's fortunate for the show.
3: Being on the show on MTV kind of helped me to open up more, and it made me realize that this is part of who I am, and it's not that big of a deal either, because I still am who I am. My family is the same. I have my dad, my mom, my sister. The only difference is that now I have an extended family. I have a bunch of cool half-siblings, like awesome half-siblings. Like, why would I not share this with people? Just like something I should be happy about and something that makes me stand out from others. And I think it's actually a cool thing to share.
1: Bogdan says if anyone is curious to find siblings or a donor parent, they shouldn't let anything stop them.
3: If you're curious, go with your curiosity because you're not going to lose anything. And one of the outcomes of this is your family will grow and you'll make new friends. So that's what happened to me. I made like awesome friends that I'm sure I'll be lifelong friends with.
1: Being conceived through sperm donation might not be the most traditional thing. Chaffetz says she hopes the show helped take away some of the stigma towards being a donor kid.
4: I'm trying to think of it as like a greater good, hopefully. Like showing this will help people, maybe. I mean, for my own personal thing, I really hope it brought some awareness to it.
1: Years ago, these siblings met because of the internet. They now use it as a way to keep in touch.
3: The half-siblings have a Facebook group, and we can connect with each other, like say what's up about every couple of months. Or like, hey guys, I've just done this. Like, this is what's happening in my life. So we can stay connected to that way.
1: All things considered, this really is a testament to the power of the internet. These advances in technology made it possible for these individuals to find each other and form a unique family of their own. Because of the internet, Bogdan, Chaffetz, and the rest of their siblings around the country were able to make these life-changing connections. It started with a website, then a TV show, and because of technology, these people were brought together to share their story with the world. For You Are Here, I'm Lindsay Perdue.
0: If you're now just tuning in, you're listening to WERS, our weekly public affairs show, You Are Here. I'm your host, Birdie Deal. Our last story this hour is from the archives. The idea of nudity is heavily debated within U.S. culture. Is it inappropriate? Is it too sexual? Nudity is not socially or legally acceptable in public in the United States and has become somewhat of a taboo. Nudity also represents a strong double standard between men and women. Many social movements like Free the Nipple have attempted to help normalize the concept of nudity, but society is still hesitant of full acceptance. WERS's Abby Morrell has the story.
5: Rose Maisie Willoughby is a photographer and marketing coordinator for a London-based company. In her most recent project, she photographed 30 girls in the nude. Her work addresses the taboo of nudity and the double standard of nudity for men and women.
6: This comes from society's role in setting up. From the minute we're born, we're clothed. I know it references in the Bible that's to do with shame, and I just think it's something that's so deeply entrenched in our culture that it's so hard to then escape and believe that being nude it is a positive thing. Especially for women, it's just likened to a lot of negative professions.
5: Willoughby hopes through photography and similar work, nudity can become normal within society.
6: We judge each other a lot. Normalizing it in terms of breaking it down and what it means and why certain things are linked to certain behaviors and opinions. And then once we can understand that, it does help to understand where we sit and where we fit.
5: Willoughby sees mainly positive reactions to her photo projects, but she understands photographing women in the nude is still somewhat of a controversial idea.
6: That double standard is something that needs to be addressed, and then as soon as someone addresses it, they're attacked. I know, for one, here, if you use the term feminist, people relate it to a very aggressive movement, when actually, at the end of the day, it's literally thinking that men and women are both equal. And a lot of the people that do the attacking are the women, and that's a double standard as well. It's such a complex issue, but double standards is extremely harmful in the way of progression.
5: Naturism, more commonly known as nudism, is a growing movement of going nude, especially in mixed social settings. Robert Morton is the executive director of the Naturist Action Committee. Their mission is to advance and protect the rights and interests of naturists in the U.S.
7: Well, I think that naturists and nudists tend to be marginalized in the media. They tend to be sensationalized in the media. They tend to be cast as kind of a titillating thing. You know, you can point, for instance, to reality shows on TV, say like Naked and Afraid, but you don't actually ever see anybody naked there. And when the media takes a picture of a nude person and then pixelates certain naughty bits, that's sending the message that that's not something that's fit to be seen.
5: Morton finds the media's portrayal of nudity an unfair and inaccurate depiction of naturists.
7: And that helps perpetuate the stereotype that we're doing something that we shouldn't be doing, and that there are certain parts of the human body that are just so much less acceptable than other parts.
5: He believes nudity is a personal choice and everyone should have the legal right to wear their birthday suit.
7: Because if we don't want anybody telling us what we have to wear, then we don't want to really be telling anybody else what they have to not wear. So clothing optional is exactly what it indicates. It's an option. And a lot of places are clothing optional. So if you wanted to attend and keep your clothes on, it's no business of mine. If I wanted to take mine off, it's no business of yours. So that really is a more accepting and more healthy environment.
5: Naturists can participate in a variety of things, from living in nude neighborhoods to day activities like nude beaches or hiking trips. Morton hopes nude recreation can expand to become normal.
7: It has proven that people can be nude in public, in the presence of one another, in the presence of bystanders and so forth, and nobody's head explodes. Society doesn't crumble into ruin.
5: Carrie Preston is a women's gender and sexuality studies professor at Boston University. She believes the taboo of nudity has deep roots within American society.
8: We are a secular culture, and the church and state are separate. I think a lot of what we've seen in the past election and the political power of the religious right would show us that religion has a tremendous influence on our culture in the United States.
5: Preston says the female body represents a complex concept in society.
8: The female body is a crucial part of American strictures against nudity. it's contradictory because on the one hand, the female body is a sort of locus of desire, erotic desire, and there's tremendous fear that the exposed female body will cause men to do bad things, that the exposed female body is also dangerous for women. So this is a crucial politics around the female body.
5: Preston believes that even clothes, the idea that you can tell someone what to wear, contributes to the taboo of nudity. In her eyes, things like school dress codes and uniforms are particularly harmful.
8: This is demeaning to both girls and boys, the idea that boys can't control themselves, that if they were exposed to short skirts, short shorts, that they wouldn't be able to focus on their studies. And it gives girls the idea that their bodies are somehow bad or dangerous, that they need to cover them up. So it's a very complicated set of conversations that bring the exposure of the body, nudity, and certainly misogyny and ideas about gender all together.
5: For some, the social requirement of clothing can be taxing, and there are businesses designed to give people a vacation from that rule. Deborah Peterson works for Cypress Cove, a nude resort located in Florida.
9: Basically, comes from a concept that when you shed your clothes, you kind of shed all your cares, all your worries, all that excess baggage that you have from that role that you play every day. You only rely on yourself. You don't know who the other person is based upon their apparel. You get to meet people you would maybe never otherwise never even get the chance to talk to. And you rely just more on your own personality. And it just allows you to be more of yourself.
5: Peterson herself finds nudity to be very relaxing and natural. She hopes one day it will be more normal to be naked.
9: I think that, you know, as far as influence from the outside or trying to maybe destigmatize social nudity, which is what we're talking about here, I think that we're starting to see, I think in younger generations, people aren't quite as hung up on body image. I think just as we start to see that evolution, there will be less stigma involved with it.
5: One unlikely player in the nudity debate is Instagram. Their policy doesn't allow photos with any sort of nudity, including female nipples. Dr. Lauren Rosewarne is a senior lecturer at the University of Melbourne, Australia. Dr. Rosewarne writes, comments, and speaks about topics like gender, sexuality, social media, and pop culture.
10: Because we may not like it, as much as we may consider it sexist, ultimately, Instagram can do whatever they like in terms of dictating what is and isn't appropriate conduct for their platform. And I think, yeah, it does look like a double standard, in which case men's nipples are fine, women's are not.
5: Rosewarne believes we are headed toward a future of normalized nudity, and it will come with more and more exposure in media and the public eye.
10: In every sector of our media, we need greater diversity. You know, if we're looking at society making a difference, it's depicting bodies in their entire diversity in our media. So that means bodies that are old and young and fat and thin and brown and white and every other colour. And to show that there is not a singular aesthetic that's desirable.
5: Nudity is simultaneously a very personal and a very public issue. The naked body is generally accepted in most Western countries. In Germany and Spain, public nudity is accepted as long as it is an appropriate situation. Many countries, like the Netherlands, accept nudity in designated areas. But in the U.S., nudity is completely synonymous with sexuality. Whether the right to be naked is an issue of feminism, body positivity, or simply being human, there are many social movements trying to normalize nudity. But we have a long way to go before we're stripped of the taboo. For You Are Here, I'm Abby Morrill.
0: 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This has been You Are Here on 88.9 WERS.

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For now, I'm Verdi Deal. This has been You Are Here on 88.9 WERS. Hoggy Gaw with your host, Hal Slifer, is next.

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0: And we welcome you to the first broadcast of Ink.
1: Where the pen is mightier than the sword.
0: Yes, indeed it is. This is D, joined by C.
1: Yeah.
0: As in or DC Kevin. Comics. Well, welcome to the show. We're going to have a lot of fun talking about the major properties, names that you know and love. Because they're so popular now on TV and in film, but they all originated from comic books. So just to give you a little bit of background on both of us, for me, I've been a big DC fan since age 5. I was introduced to the TV versions of the characters like Batman and the Super Friends, and then a Super Friends comic where they tangled with the Scarecrow. That was my very first comic. And moving on later in life, not just a random issue here or there, but I became a serious collector of the Wolfman Perez Titans in the 80s. They can do no wrong. That is the platinum standard of comic book writing.
1: That's interesting because I think my first comic that I remember mainstream was a Batman with a KG Beast in it. And I believe it was a Wolfman Aparo DeClaro issue, and I think that was early 90s. Maybe I was in like 6th grade, something like that.
0: Word.
1: But the earliest comic that I remember was my dad bringing me home. It was Scrooge McDuck, because they had him in the stand there where he used to buy lunch, and I just remember running out to the car and being like, oh, what comic did you bring me home? And it was always Scrooge McDuck.
0: Scrooge McDuck. Well, to get things started, we're going to dive into some news with Planet Bugle. That's going to be the feature where we talk about the comic book news, the things that you'd hear around the comic book shop, focusing on title changes, the creative team changes, new characters and the like. And we've got a couple of things lined up for you for today's show. Let's begin with Superman Doomed.
1: Yeah, so this is an interesting way of presenting Doomsday, I thought, as kind of, you know, a virus that Superman could essentially inhale. I also liked the way that they portrayed him as having this kind of aura of death around him. Everywhere he went, essentially, on the Earth, everything died. Humans couldn't get close to him. Other superheroes couldn't get close to him. It was just a really interesting take on the character, and also having the, you know, Superman have the moral dilemma of whether or not he should actually kill another living being, and especially the way in which he kills Doomsday at the end by, you know, ripping him in two was pretty graphic. So it's definitely a new take on the kind of Boy Scout Superman, and, you know, it's also a real departure from the kind of knockdown, drag out fight that Superman Doomsday, you know, originally was. And even the, you know, second series they had where Superman Doomsday fought, I believe it was a series of four comics, larger issues where Superman had a mother box and a sword at one point, I think, and he was relying on technology from New Genesis to fight Doomsday, because essentially Doomsday had evolved beyond Superman's ability to kill him.
0: Well, let's back up a little bit, because you mentioned it's a new Superman, like this whole moral dilemma. Doesn't he always have that dilemma, and then he goes and he kills anyway? Like, how many people has Superman killed
1: honestly,
0: at this point in his career?
1: I'm not sure. I thought that Doomsday really was the first, at least in the series that I've read. I don't follow Superman super closely. It's not been one of the titles that I've collected regularly. I, you know, just picked it up with the New 52 started primarily, and then really started following it with Wonder Woman, Superman. But I really, that was the first time I ever experienced him actually killing someone, I guess, outside of the original Doomsday, which he really didn't kill anyway, and who, you know, really didn't kill him. So my take always was that he had this moral dilemma that he just refused to kill, and he, you know, never really did.
0: But then you get Doomsday, and that's a reason where you really have to let loose.
1: Right.
0: You really have to give it all of your power.
1: Right, exactly.
0: So then, okay.
1: Yeah, all it's right. Either kill him or let him destroy the Earth, and, you know, that's really not a decision in most people's minds. I mean, Superman obviously did the right thing, and then he pays for it by, you know, inhaling the virus and, you know, becoming, or on his way to becoming, you know, Doomsday himself.
0: Now, see, I haven't read it all, and you know the reason why? The reason why is because it's another one of those stories. The concept seems great. The artwork seems great. But it's always told across multiple titles. Right. I hate getting roped in like that. Mm-hmm. I want to see one artist's representation of Superman or of Doomsday or whoever the supporting characters will
1: right.
0: be. Because the next artist doesn't handle it the same way. And so the book can feel uneven mm-hmm. in the end. Did you find that with Superman?
1: I haven't actually finished it. I'm 2 weeks behind at this point. But I was really kind of leery of it, especially after I read the one shot where he actually killed Doomsday. I didn't exactly understand where they were going to go from it. And I thought, well, this was actually kind of a terrible idea to have Superman be getting sick, you know, from Doomsday, becoming Doomsday himself. But I really actually enjoyed it. I mean, I think, if I'm not mistaken, it runs in, you know, the main Superman title with Greg Pakker writing, and then I believe it's in Wonder Woman Superman as well. And I can't remember if there was any others. And I actually did collect outside of Superman Wonder Woman just to read the story. And I thought it was interesting. It hasn't, you know, played out yet. I like the take of Superman being with Wonder Woman. I like, you know, the interaction of the two female characters, Lana and Wonder Woman, and how, you know, Superman basically teams them up if in case he's trouble or gets in trouble or needs help. And they, you know, contact each other over the phone to try to help Kal. And, you know,
0: It's all good. It's all good.
1: So,
0: if you're just tuning in, you are listening to Ink, Where the Pen is Mightier Than the Sword. It's the premiere of the Comic Book Shop Talk mm-hmm. show.
1: Yeah. But anyway, I mean, it was an interesting, you know, juxtaposition of the tertiary characters of Superman. And I think that's what I enjoyed more. Seeing Lois and the take on Lois where she's actually kind of betraying Superman, you know, and working with her father.
0: Talk a little bit more about that, because we all know, and a little bit later on in the show, we're going to talk about the New 52 mm-hmm. and some of the new precedents that have been set with origins that have been tweaked only slightly. Mm-hmm. But with Lois, that's a major departure, because Superman and Lois are no longer an item.
1: Right. They're not an item. And he feels as though she's been possessed, or the other characters, Wonder Woman and Lana, feel that Lois is somehow possessed to be doing this thing, because she's writing a series of reports basically, you know, saying Superman was a hero, but now he's this, you know, Doomsday character, and we need to kill him, you know, basically destroy him like her father wants in the military, and her father, you know, has always wanted, and she's always been against him and never taken his side. And so it's a different departure. It'll be interesting to see how it plays out, if in fact, you know, she is possessed, or if in fact she believes what, you know, she's writing for the Daily Planet. You know, not to mention the fact too, then the whole series where, you know, coming up to this, they talk about the blog that Superman works for actually breaking the story of Superman, Wonder Woman being together.
0: Hmm.
1: You know, so it's been, I don't know, I feel like at least recently in that title in particular, the character's change has been pretty interesting.
0: All right, well, let's continue inside Planet Bugle. Let's find some more dirt that we can unearth on Ink, Where the Pen is Mightier Than the Sword, here on ETIN. I am D, joined by Kevin. I guess we're using our, this is our pilot show. So for me, I'm not sure if I want to be who I am on the air on music radio, or if I want to be Howie D. I don't know who I want to be.
1: See, I'm never who I am, so it's okay to go with Kevin.
0: Yeah, I need an origin story, you know. Actually, we have a feature dedicated to origins that's also coming up a little bit later. But to continue with Planet Bugle, a salute to the Daily Planet and Daily Bugle, where you talk about news, let's talk about the Justice League for a minute. We had three Justice League teams at one point in the New 52, Justice League Dark, mm-hmm. Justice League that kicked off everything, and then Justice League America, which was kind of the counter Justice League team.
1: Mm-hmm.
0: And upon the conclusion of the Forever Evil story, which spun out of the Trinity War, now we have Justice League United, and mm-hmm. it's a team, characters that you know, that have been put together. I think they're only on the second issue right now. Stargirl plays a big role on this team. She really proved herself in Forever Evil. She took on a lot of baddies, although she didn't realize she was doing it. She was in a dream world all brought on by Despero. So she's one of the major players on the team. You've got Martian Manhunter, Hawkman, Arrow, Green Arrow, Animal Man. You have a lot of familiar characters, but why are they in Canada? I don't know why they decided that was the thing to do.
1: Mm-hmm. There was an interesting Robin Williams joke, I think it was him, where he said, you know, Canada's like a loft apartment over a really great party. So...
0: Well,
1: you know, maybe, I don't know. It's like we were talking about before with Alpha Flight. You know, why is it necessary to make them from Canada?
0: I know. And what I had said was, well, they'd always been in Canada.
1: Right.
0: But with the Justice League Even with the launch of the New 52, I'd always thought, well, wait a minute, they mean Justice League of America. It's mm-hmm. always been JLA. Mm-hmm. And then came the distinction, like a few months later, no, it's not Justice League of America. You actually have mm-hmm. a team of Justice League of America, but you know the Justice League now.
1: Right.
0: So for years of continuity, there's a JLA.
1: Mm-hmm.
0: Eventually, we had JLI, JL International. But Justice League United, which is really Justice League Canada, I can't really say I'm feeling it right now. Maybe down the road they'll unearth some characters and make it seem really interesting. But right now the approach seems to be take these characters, put them in Canada, and from there we're going to launch them into these grand outer space adventures.
1: Right. You know, and I blame climate change. I mean, now that all the glaciers have melted and there's actually a Northwest Passage in Canada where, you know, ships can traverse and trade. I mean, maybe they're there to protect that. Who knows? They're going to fight the Russians out of, you know, Antarctica and claim it for Canada.
0: Well, hopefully I'm not the only person that's reading it if they want to keep that property around. Although the artist on it, Mike McKeown,
1: mm-hmm.
0: I think is how you pronounce his name. He's pretty good. He did some work with the Titans, and as you know from the Wolfman Perez Titans, I'll try anything Titans. It's kind of like Chinese food. I might try anything Chinese food, at least just once. And if I'm not feeling it after that, I'll stay away. But he's done some really good work, and the artwork is clean, but the stories, so far, they're just not pulling me in.
1: Mm-hmm.
0: So we'll see if that stays around. Now, a story, a title that isn't having this issue at all, that I'd love to say is really popular with everyone, but I think is kind of underrated, is Earth 2.
1: Agreed.
0: The changes with Earth 2 during the course of the past year, they changed their writer. They still have Nicola Scott on pencils. She is phenomenal. Every single page that she draws just oozes comic book beauty. Mm-hmm. You love her work.
1: Mm-hmm.
0: And even with the new writer, I think they've actually upped the game. Now, what you have going on is continuous battles and this perpetual war. Like, Earth 2 is nothing like what it was in previous continuity. Mm-hmm.
1: Yeah, and I was really worried about that, too, when they switched off from James Robinson. I really have enjoyed his work in the past, and he was doing a fantastic job. And when Taylor took over, I was going to be, you know, interested to see how it went or worked. And I think the writing's actually improved. The storyline's improved, you know, when they've introduced the second Kryptonian, who I assume is going to be Superboy, and he's a pacifist, and, you know, basically...
0: How awesome is that?
1: Yeah, it's really interesting. And then the whole Green Lantern, you know, hearkening back to a Harbinger, or not a Harbinger, but a... representing the Earth, you know, the will of the Earth to heal itself, and that's where he gains his power, kind of almost harkening back to Alan Scott rather than, you know, the traditional Green Lantern Corps. And then you have, you know, the Flash character, who's kind of like a Jay Garrick character, is then infused with, you know, the speed of a god rather than, you know, the speed force.
0: But, you know, before you even go through, like, the whole cast of characters, what we've seen so far in the series, it doesn't make a difference who the character is. You might not want to get too comfortable with them because they can get off, mm-hmm. like, at any point.
1: Yeah.
0: We had Red Arrow, I think, maybe for, like...
1: 2 issues, 3 issues?
0: Well, in the beginning, we did see a glimpse of him, mm-hmm. I think, like, in some of the very earlier issues. But mm-hmm. then he really came into the forefront as they were in battle.
1: Right.
0: And then he's gone.
1: Yep.
0: Mm-hmm. I wonder what's going to happen to Dr. Fate,
1: mm-hmm.
0: Because he's just not been right since
1: Superman
0: he just, like, totally stomped him. You know, it stomped him at high speed, mm-hmm. probably. So that's something to consider, is that none of the characters, they'll introduce them for a reason, but they're not irreplaceable.
1: Yeah. My question is, though, how does it end? I mean, you know, they've brought forth all these interesting storylines, you know, Lois being the Red Tornado, Superman being turned by, you know, Darkseid. into attacking the Earth as kind of the ultimate weapon. Like, how does it end exactly? I mean, is Superman going to snap out of it and, you know, realize everything that he's done, all the people that he's killed, you know, and how is he going to deal with that? Or, you know, is he going to be killed himself somehow? Maybe the Thomas Wayne Batman character? I mean, there's so many real interesting possibilities for the storyline and how it can end. It's, you know, a lot different than what we've traditionally seen in comics, and I think that'll be interesting.
0: Or do we just have this be the status quo, mm-hmm. for Earth 2? It's always in a perpetual state of some battle in this major war. Mm-hmm. Now, at some point in time, and we'll probably get into it in the fireside chat, as the New 52 will be our topic. If you're just tuning in, you're listening to the premiere broadcast of Ink, where the pen is mightier than the sword. I am D, joined by Kevin, and we are here to talk comics. And one of the things about that could make Earth 2 really interesting is that there's always this war going on until Darkseid comes back. Mm-hmm. And then maybe there's some kind of a final battle that happens then.
1: Yeah, that's an interesting idea. I always considered it kind of a miniseries, not mm-hmm. in the sense that it was like 6 issues or limited edition, but that it wasn't going to go on forever, that there would be some kind of, you know, penultimate showdown between, you know, Darkseid, Superman, you know, whatever. But your idea is it's a good point. Maybe it does continue to exist, and the de facto villain in this, you know, Earth, this universe is Superman, and in cahoots with Darkseid. Maybe he's not being coerced or, you know, corrupted. I don't know. That's an interesting idea.
0: Because we've already had the concept of the evil Superboy.
1: Right.
0: Now, he didn't start off that way from Earth Prime. He didn't start off that way, but once he went to the dark side, that was it. Mm-hmm. You know, Superboy is just badass, or just evil, just, you know, life was not valued to him. And maybe that's what you have now. They've, instead of having it be the evil Superboy, what if Superboy is the hero, and you have so many different twists, like the whole pacifism?
1: Mm-hmm, I think so.
0: The pacifism nature?
1: Oh, the, yeah, I don't know.
0: The pacifistic nature. The pacifistic nature.
1: He doesn't like to fight.
0: Of Superboy. Yeah, exactly. And so that could be a twist on the evil Superboy, that you don't have him. In fact, he has a heart of gold. And meanwhile, you've got this evil Superman.
1: Mm-hmm. But even with the evil Superboy, there was the good Superboy, you know, clone Connor. You know, so I don't know. That would be interesting to see if, you know, he is, because he's a Kryptonian. He's not a clone, clearly. So those roles may be, you know, reversed. I don't know.
0: And, you know, did we mention at all? I don't know if we did. We know that DC has a big push for diversity. You see a lot of LGBT characters like Batwoman showing up in the titles. Oh, yeah. In this case with Earth 2, the interesting note is that Superboy is actually African American.
1: Uh-huh. And Green Lantern is gay.
0: Yeah, and Green Lantern is gay. Mm-hmm. Aquawoman, who we've met, she appears to be African American. Mm-hmm. What other diversity did we get from Earth 2?
1: I'm trying to think. Is Dr. Fate? Is he? He's not Caucasian. White.
0: Is he Indian?
1: I want to say he's like Indian or an Arab.
0: Yeah.
1: Or Persian. Gotta be careful.
0: we do need to be careful.
1: No, but I mean, your point's well taken. I mean, you know, there's a lot of articles out there about race in comics, and it's an interesting topic. I mean, you look at some of the sidekick characters. You know, I just read an article about that in the 1930s and 40s, and how the sidekicks were used basically to portray this, you know, racial Eurocentric stereotype. You know, and even moving forward in the 60s and 70s, primarily the, you know, strong male, you know, figures were the lead in comics. And even to today, I mean, why hasn't there been a Wonder Woman movie? I mean, that seems like an awesome platform, you know, for, should we have like, you know, 10 Batman movies that suck, and we don't have a single Wonder Woman or attempt at Wonder Woman.
0: But we did get an animated Wonder Woman movie.
1: Yeah, that's true.
0: I don't know if that counts.
1: Yeah. No, not in the realm that I was thinking. I mean, you look at the Green Lantern movie. I mean, I love Green Lantern, but my God, that movie was so awful.
0: And we'll be talking a little bit more about comic properties on TV and in film. The name of that feature is Touchscreen. We're going to take a break right now, and we'll be back with more of Ink, where the pen is mightier than the sword, on ETIN.

0: musical interlude was the theme from the Teen Titans as they appeared on the Cartoon Network. This is D in the studio with Kevin, where the pen is mightier than the sword. We are giving you some comic book talk, comic book shop talk.
1: How many iterations of Teen Titans cartoons have there been? There was one on Cartoon Network, then there was Young Justice, right? Which was more recent, it was canceled.
0: But you know, I wouldn't even reconsider Young Justice like an iteration of Titans. There were Titans that were in the Young Justice series, but there's Titans Go. There was that original one where that theme came from. And what people forget about is that back in the 80s, when both the Titans and X-Men, they used to always trade for the top spot in Diamond, the
1: Diamond distributors.
0: Yeah. And they used to always trade for the top spot. It would go back and forth between the Titans and X-Men. If it weren't for the Smurfs, there was a version of Titans that had been like episodes completed and in the can. And that probably would have been out there. So that would have been three. And then going back to some real early Hanna-Barbera stuff that they did, think maybe pre-Super Friends, like late 60s, there was a version of Titans that had, I think, all of three episodes.
1: Was Titans Go, was that the one that was kind of the anime version where they were kind of miniature characters where they had the smaller bodies and the big heads?
0: And I think that's the one they're on now. And to be quite honest, I mean, I'm glad to see that the Titans have expanded into all of these other platforms, but they're not the Titans I know and love, so I'm not really feeling that. Even when they brought one of my favorite comic stories, one of my favorite Titan stories, the Judas Contract, when they tried to do it with the original Teen Titans on Cartoon Network, they just couldn't get dirty enough with it for all of the the backstabbing and betrayal and lust and everything that was in there with Deathstroke and Terra. They couldn't deliver. And I'd always heard that there was a made for sale, direct to video. That's what I'm looking for. Direct to video version of the Judas Contract that was done in the way that Wolfman and Perez would have intended it, but it's never seen the light of day. So it's out there somewhere.
1: Kind of like the Tim Burton Hansel and Gretel that they never showed the light of day because the executives were too terrified. But that's another story.
0: Well, welcome to Ink, where the pen is mightier than the sword. This is the kind of talk that you get from us. I'm D, joined by Kevin, and we are giving you that comic book shop talk. Our feature right now is Fireside. It's a salute to the fireside chat concept of old. So just gather around the radio and you can participate vicariously in this conversation about DC's New 52. I would say from what I remember, all of the New 52 came directly out of, I want to say, Flashpoint. But you know what we can't sleep on? And it just occurred to me. The multiverse was already back. The multiverse came back at the end of which crisis was it? We had Identity Crisis. We had another crisis.
1: It's kind of hard to keep them all straight. But I think are you talking about the weekly 52 series at the end where? I know what you're talking about. Yeah, it is Identity Crisis, right? Where Lex Luthor, or not Lex Luthor, his.
0: Well, Identity Crisis, that was. That was the Elongated Man and his wife.
1: That was their
0: story. But there were like two other crises.
1: But I'm talking about was Alexander Luthor when he harvested the power of the Anti-Monitor and he reached in and he pulled out of the planets.
0: Exactly.
1: Yeah, I can't remember.
0: And he was the character Libra.
1: Yeah.
0: And we find out like through the course of the story that it's really him.
1: Right.
0: And so I think that was when we really got the multiverse back and nothing really came of it.
1: Right.
0: And so,
1: Zero Hour.
0: No, that wasn't Zero Hour.
1: Really?
0: Zero Hour goes back. Zero Hour was the, I think, that was the follow-up to Crisis.
1: Was it? Okay, that was like in the mid-90s.
0: Yeah, you're but dating thinking, yourself. Yeah, I'm so glad I'm young and I don't know all of this stuff.
1: I was just thinking Libra and I thought that's where I was introduced to that character, but maybe not.
0: Zero Hour gave us Parallax.
1: That's right, yeah.
0: Well, Parallax had already been around, but who else?

0: did we get Hawk, one of the former Titans. He was Monarch.
1: Yeah, I don't remember. I don't remember particularly like enjoying Zero Hour all that much. I think that was about the time when I was really kind of into Green Lantern, and that was right after Hal Jordan was infected with the, you know, at the time we didn't know it, but when he went mad, and then Kyle Rayner took over, and I think that that was the Zero Hour was a little bit after that, and it was supposed to explain exactly what happened to Hal Jordan and why he went crazy, because wasn't he also the Spectre at the end of that too?
0: He became the Spectre later.
1: Yeah.
0: That was he ended up on the road to redemption because mm-hmm. Green Arrow was the one that put him down,
1: mm-hmm.
0: and so you that's have right. to he suspend with, your yeah, disbelief. Arrow, yeah. You know, yeah, okay, no one right. else could stop him, right. but Green Arrow could. But they had a great friendship, and Green Arrow is a character we'll have to talk about sometime in our touchscreen feature, just based on the reception of the TV show.
1: Mm-hmm.
0: But the point here is that the multiverse had already been back, but there wasn't a big shakeup. There was nothing out of the ordinary, and then it happened. Then there was Flashpoint, which that is what changed everything and made it really feel like we had a multiverse.
1: Mm-hmm.
0: Everything launching with Justice League and accepting the fact that this is, and I think at some point we get the backstory, we haven't gotten it yet, but this is 5 years into the careers of these heroes right. who will go on to be legends, but now they're novices. And to me, they're pretty damn good as novices.
1: Well, it was my understanding that the New 52 was basically just supposed to kind of hit the reset button because DC's continuity issues have become so convoluted that even the people that worked at DC didn't understand or remember exactly what happened. I don't know if that's the case, but I mean,
0: it could be. I mean, I think of characters, and of course, it would be me to bring up a Titan. I'm going to bring up Titans constantly. Get used to it. I love the Titans. Donna Troy,
1: mm-hmm.
0: who had such a convoluted history. It at one point she was Wonder Woman's sister. Then she was a mystical twin.
1: Mm-hmm.
0: Then she was in our world, on our Earth. The version of Harbinger
1: mm-hmm.
0: From Crisis. So she'd gone through so much, and we never felt like we ever got an answer. Who is mm-hmm. Donna Troy? You know,
1: right.
0: what are her abilities and who is she? But with the New 52 rolling out 5 years into the start of the future legendary heroes' careers, I think it is noticeable. A lot of changes, not just the costumes. I think everything that you talked about during Superman Doomed,
1: mm-hmm.
0: He's got more of an edge to him
1: mm-hmm.
0: than he ever had. Take a character like Captain Marvel. In his civilian identity as Billy Batson, he always seemed to be an upright young man on his way to becoming a good man,
1: mm-hmm.
0: Billy Batson being a kid that says the magic word Shazam, and right. then, you know, he's got this magnificent power of the pantheon of gods imbues him with those powers. But Billy Batson in the New 52 is straight up a bastard. I mean, he steals, he drinks beer,
1: mm-hmm.
0: and so this really does feel like it's the multiverse, it's everything that we've known about the continuity of the characters, and they put it into a martini glass and just shook it up and said, okay, here, have this.
1: Mm-hmm.
0: And I kind of like it.
1: Mm-hmm.
0: I don't want it to go back to what it was.
1: Yeah, I don't see how it can at this point. I mean, it would be, I guess, with the, was the 30th anniversary of Crisis coming up, that potentially they could, you know, hit the reset button again. But I mean,
0: well,
1: I just
0: wait a minute. Talk some more about that. What are you referring to?
1: It's the 30th anniversary of the original Crisis with the in that possibly with the Anti-Monitor coming back into the fold after, or back into the scene after Forever Evil, that somehow his powers could be harnessed. And, you know, if DC felt that, you know, the New 52 wasn't progressing in the way that they wanted it to, that they could reset, you know, the origin stories back to, you know, what they were before the New 52, you know, took hold. But I mean, I don't know. I think it's been kind of hit and miss. It's interesting because they had some characters, for instance, like Resurrection Man, who I really like. And I think that was Dan Abnett and Andy Lanning who also do a lot of the Marvel sci-fi stuff. And I really liked that character. I really liked that title, and it was you know, taken off the shelves. And I assume it was a popularity issue, but it seemed like there was a lot of opportunity with some of these new 52 titles to really expand, you know, and create some new characters. And I don't feel, I guess, like that happened in a lot of ways. I mean, there's Talon, I guess, that came out of the, you know, Court of Owls. And I could be missing some, but it didn't seem to me like they kind of seized that opportunity like they could have, you know, and really put resources and effort into new characters instead of just, you know, the same kind of old characters.
0: If you're just joining us, you are listening to Ink, Where the Pen is Mightier Than the Sword. I'm Dee, joined by Kevin, and we are delivering comic book shop talk. We're inside of our fireside chat feature discussing DC's New 52. Now, you brought up earlier the anniversary of Crisis and maybe that being a way to reset everything. But let's talk about the story that led to even getting a glimpse of the Anti-Monitor, Forever Evil. I thought as a story, the way that it existed on the page, the artwork, I thought was phenomenal. I liked a lot of what I saw of Batman throughout that. But this was a villain story, and it was probably one of the best Lex Luthor stories ever told. And you kind of get roped into thinking that it's anything but that. Mm-hmm. It spun out of the Trinity War, and the whole time that there was the concept of the Trinity. Did it mean Batman, Superman, Wonder Woman? Did it mean Justice League, JLA, Justice League Dark? Like, what all the concepts of a Trinity, only to then realize, oh, forgot one. Earth 3, you know, and that's where evil comes from. And then there's Pandora, a character I can't wait to talk about in our Act Like You Know feature and talk about her origin and her background. But having come from this great buildup that was the Trinity War, this had nothing at all to do with heroes. This story was all about the villains, and particularly Lex Luthor, and I think that they handled it very well. Mm-hmm. You realize how dangerous all of these villains are, and given that this is the New 52, you don't necessarily know that. Mm-hmm. And so when you get towards like the latter half of the story, and maybe we should have started the show with a spoiler alert, just so people know, but the hell with it. We already there now. You know, when you see them take apart the crime syndicate in the way that they do, you realize exactly how dangerous they are, but you're just seeing them for the first time. Mm-hmm. So any preconceived notion you had about Black Manta and Aquaman or Captain Cold and Flash, throw it out the window because these are not those same characters.
1: Mm-hmm. Yeah, I don't know. I wasn't as big a fan as you were of Forever Evil. The more that I've come back to think about it, I think I did enjoy it. But the length between the final issue and the second to final issue, just kind of, I couldn't recall everything that had happened.
0: What happened there?
1: I'm not sure.
0: Was it all over Dick Grayson?
1: It could have been. I don't know. I know that I worked hard to not know what was going to happen in that last issue, because I thought Nightwing was going to be dead.
0: He's leader of the Titans. Hey, who, you know, I had to find out what was going to happen. I tried to hip you to it, but you didn't want the spoiler.
1: That's right. But I mean, it was a good story. I did like that it was a focus on the villains. I really feel like I like Geoff Johns' earlier stuff. I feel like with his later stuff, it's been kind of hard to tie everything, pull it all together at the end. And I had a sense that it was a story, but I guess I didn't come away from it thinking, okay, this was a purely villain story, because heroes still played such a big part in it. I mean, it was interesting to note, to see Lex Luthor, and will these changes be permanent? You know, but probably not given his history. You know, is he actually going to be, you know, a good guy for how long? But I don't know. I was kind of disappointed in the end. I wanted to see a bigger change. I wanted to see someone die.
0: Well, I think the big thing was exactly what you alluded to earlier. Mm-hmm. We see the Anti-Monitor. Mm-hmm. So we now know that for whatever this New 52 Earth is that we're experiencing this whole Forever Evil on, that there's a greater evil that's already taken down Earth 3, because that's how the crime syndicate ended up coming to our Earth. We know that Darkseid was the big bad for Earth 2, but it seems like Darkseid and the Anti-Monitor are on a collision course,
1: mm-hmm.
0: because I think the Anti-Monitor mentions Darkseid, which is really interesting because in the original Crisis, that wasn't the case.
1: Yeah.
0: So that's a great spin, a good battle to have. Do you even get a monitor again? One of the Crisis, I can't remember which one, but there were multiple monitors. Mm-hmm. They all kind of looked like the monitor. But then you had like there was a black monitor, and then there was an Asian monitor. There was a fat monitor and a real thin monitor, one with gray hair, one with no hair.
1: Mm-hmm.
0: And there were all these monitors. And so you get it. Okay, he's all powerful. He's made himself into all of these different counterparts so that he can help to save all these worlds. But now that might not be the battle that's mm-hmm. at the heart of Crisis. It could be Darkseid versus the Anti-Monitor. And,
1: mm-hmm.
0: and whose side are you on in that battle?
1: Mm-hmm.
0: So yeah, the New 52.
1: I hadn't considered that. That's interesting.
0: The New 52 has got some interesting stuff. Mm-hmm. I like it. You know, again, outside of the aesthetic and just the costume changes, the origins have been tweaked ever so mm-hmm. slightly. Everything put into a blender, or my favorite analogy, the martini
1: mm-hmm.
0: maker, had shook up and said, here, drink this.
1: Yeah, they did some interesting things with Batman too, and some of it I really liked. I think Scott Snyder's run on Batman has had some really good moments. The Court of Owls arc was fantastic. That issue where Batman was in the maze fighting Talon, and you turn the page and you know, it was like you were in the maze because it made you turn the book around. And it was, I mean, that was just one of the most cool moments I've ever had in comics. I couldn't figure out what had happened when I turned that page and I flipped the comic around. But then he followed it up with Death in the Family in Zero Hour, and or Death of the Family, not in the family. That was a long time ago. And I haven't been too happy with those. I don't, the whole Zero Hour thing really, and didn't quite understand. I mean, you know, you've got the Riddler taking over Gotham somehow. And, you know, I think in one of the issues, it says like it's only been something like 3 months or something. Batman was in a coma, but yet Gotham looks like something out of The Walking Dead. And, you know, how did all that happen? How, you know, with the plant overgrowth, you know, the degeneration of the buildings, the police force, you know, I guess he didn't do a very good job, I don't think, of describing it. And I know I took it as a remake of Frank Miller's Year One, you know, the great graphic novel that Frank Miller wrote that talked about the origin.
0: Classic.
1: And I thought that this was supposed to be Scott Snyder's take on that.
0: Mm-hmm.
1: And I haven't been impressed. But then, you know, he rolled out Batman Eternal, which has been a fantastic story so far.
0: And I haven't been up on that, although I will say I have to throw it to Death of the Family, that I believe was our introduction to Joker.
1: Yeah,
0: in New 52.
1: In the New 52, yeah.
0: And I thought they handled that well. It was, you know, again, it's one of those where you had to read multiple titles. Mm. They rope you into it. You're going to make the investment if you're really into it. And I don't think they disappointed.
1: But I mean, it was cool. But what was the Death of the Family? What did the Joker whisper in Batman's ear, you know, at the end of the arc? You know, you never find out. The Death of the Family, I mean,
0: he probably said something about Catwoman's pussycat.
1: Yeah, but they made it out to be like such a big deal, you know, that what was going to happen at the end, and nothing really happened. Like, okay, they distrusted Batman. Well, they always distrusted Batman. I mean, you know, nobody died. I mean, it just seemed like I was thinking like another Jason Todd, you know, Death in the Family, where, you know, Robin when died, and it just kind of ended. Joker may or may not be dead. You know, Dick Grayson may or may not be angry at Batman. You know, Tim Drake is obviously upset at Batman for reasons unknown, and he's going to do his Red Robin thing. But I was really, really disappointed with the end. I thought the story arc leading up to it was really interesting, and it was an interesting take on the Joker. But I don't know, I guess you can see from a lot of the stuff, I'm not always satisfied with the endings of story arcs.
0: But maybe that was a perfect way to set the stage. We're going to have to talk about that a little bit more. You are listening to Ink, Where the Pen is Mightier Than the Sword. I am D, joined by Kevin, and we are giving you comic book shop talk. We are inside of our fireside feature. Now, it's interesting that you mention all three former Robins.
1: Mm-hmm.
0: Or were they all former Robins? We know that Dick Grayson, in previous continuity, had been Robin. Do we get any kind of a confirmation that that is the case and that all of them had been Robin? Because if it's the first 5 years that Batman has been around...
1: Well, see, and that's another thing with the New 52 is the kind of continuity issues that don't make a whole lot of sense if it has only been 5 years.
0: Hmm.
1: But I don't know, maybe he was just Nightwing, but I seem to recall, maybe I just assumed that he was also Robin before, because, I mean, they get Jason Todd in there, but if I'm not mistaken, was somehow pulled out of another universe during the 52 weekly series, and then they kind of just kept him. So he wasn't the Jason Todd who died.
0: So Joker didn't kill Jason.
1: Not the current Jason Todd. I don't believe so. I think he came from a different continuity. Or maybe he came... No. You know, maybe he came back from the dead. Maybe that was a Blackest Night thing. I can't remember.
0: It goes to my point that maybe this was the story that if we'd collected it all, we would understand a little bit more about the Bat Universe and particularly all the Robins, because it's been 5 years. He's not the best that he's going to be himself as the Batman. So what does that say about all of the different sidekicks?
1: Yeah.
0: And we didn't even mention, did you mention Damian?
1: No, Damian Wayne has probably been one of my favorite Bat characters of the last several years. I mean, I know he came out before the New 52, but and it was actually, I think he was independent of, because Batman Incorporated was the only title that he was in once the New 52 started. So he wasn't really incorporated into that continuity. Yeah, I guess he was, because Batman and Robin, that comic book, Batman's trying to find, searching for his body. But that was a little confusing, but I really liked his character. I didn't at first when they brought him out, and especially when he was working with Dick Grayson. I thought he was a hothead. That's how he's supposed to be, you know, Grant Morrison's take.
0: He was a jerk.
1: Yeah, but he kind of grew on me, and I really liked him, and I was very sad that Morrison killed him off. I guess he had every right to, seeing how he created him, you know, in Batman Incorporated.
0: But we're talking comics, and we know that his grandfather is... How do you even say this man's name? Mm-hmm. I've always said Ra's al Ghul.
1: Mm-hmm.
0: I liked Ra's al Ghul.
1: Yeah.
0: And then in the movies, they changed it. In, like, the last movie, it became Ra's.
1: Oh, yeah.
0: So
1: I think I've said Ra's or Ra's. It's
0: like
1: funny.
0: Ra's.
1: I envision names in my head and I can hear the way that I say them in my head, but then when I go to say them out loud, I guess it just doesn't sound
0: you expect
1: the same.
0: It to be something robust, right? Like Ra's al Ghul.
1: Yeah.
0: He'll get you. Not Ra's.
1: Right.
0: That's weak, you know. But knowing that there are the Lazarus Pits, you can't help but think that there's a chance that we will see Damian again.
1: Well, we could also see him as another clone. I mean, I think it was in Batman and Robin, you know, they showed that Talia had cloned him multiple times, and that's why she was essentially okay with killing him. So maybe he'll be brought back as a clone. I don't know. They did the quick Damian Wayne storyline, which was interesting. I think that was Andy Kubert who did that. And that was okay. But the Grant Morrison Damian Wayne was fantastic. And I was very upset because I like to not have spoilers in comics, and I did not see that coming. I showed up at the comic book store and I saw the cover and I started
0: reading it. It was a surprise.
1: Yeah, I took it next door, and I think I was eating some Thai at the MJ Ready, and then I was like, what? I went back in the comic store. I was like, that happened?
0: And it was such a big deal for, like, every comic shop. I could not find that one issue, and I hadn't read any of the other issues, so it's like, clearly, I just want to, I'm Johnny Come Lately, I just want to see what happens here. And I could not get my hand on an issue.
1: Mm-hmm. Yeah,
0: so Batman Incorporated was really popular.
1: It was popular also, but I don't know that it seemed like whenever I would go in to pick up Batman Incorporated, there would only be like four or five issues on the shelf. So I don't know that it was heavily ordered. And it seemed to me like they really kept that a secret. I mean, because maybe I was just oblivious, but I knew nothing about it, you know, up until the moment I walked in. Mm. And if I remember correctly, I think I got the last copy that was on the shelf.
0: Wow.
1: And they probably ordered more, but I remember asking, telling the guy at the comic book store telling me, like, basically they were sold out across, you know, all the stores. That's so maybe that'll be the one comic that'll actually be worth something in the next 20 years.
0: And you can't find it.
1: Right, yeah.
0: I mean, that kept me up at night.
1: Yeah. I can't tell you how many X-Men titles from the 90s, the relaunch, the number one of the Jim Lee covers I had, because they were going to be worth so much money.
0: And
1: like
0: then,
1: 10 copies of each, and then now they're worth nothing. Can't even find anybody to take them off your hands.
0: We're going to take a quick break right here. You are listening to Ink, where the pen is mightier than the sword on ETIN.

0: And welcome back to Ink, where the pen is mightier than the sword. I am D, joined by Kevin, and we are giving you comic book shop talk. Right now, our feature is Control Freak, and here's where we talk about comics and video games, past and present. That musical interlude, of course, was the theme from Batman, and the information just went away that I had told me who the hell did it. It was it was Neil somebody.
1: Well, thank you for
0: that. Was a good interlude
1: composing that excellent theme song.
0: Okay, on the issue of staying with Batman, I think one of the biggest surprises I got with the current wave of video game consoles with this current generation, the Batman series of games through Arkham, Arkham Asylum, Arkham City, Arkham Origins, I've been hearing, is not really a part of that whole world. But then we have Arkham Knight that's coming up. And I think that had to be like one of the most satisfying Batman games. I've played a lot of Batman games. I don't know about you, but the same way that I've got the passion for the comic books, I love to be able to control the characters themselves. So Super Nintendo, I had War of the Gems, and I got to be Wolverine, Spider-Man, Hulk, and that kind of thing. But on the current generation of consoles, the atmosphere, the sneaking around that you do, the way that they always, in the end, it's really hard to pull it all off, but ultimately you're treated to a CMV that gives you Batman being a hero. And you made it possible. If you didn't do the right kind of detective work or button combos in the fight, you don't get these scenes, and they've been awesome. Mm. You're missing out, man.
1: Yeah, I never have been a big video game guy. I mean, I, you know, played some, I guess, regular Nintendo, dating myself again, when I was growing up, and I seem to remember a few Batman games from them, but I was always outside. I grew up in a very small town in the middle of nowhere, so, you know, the people that I was friends with, you know, we just never really played
0: video games. Nobody had video games?
1: Well, I mean, we did. I had the Super Nintendo. I played, like, the Zelda games and stuff, but, I mean, I don't think, I never beat Mario Brothers. I don't think I ever actually beat a Zelda game. I think I came close. I can't really, honestly, I think I beat Final Fantasy III on my DS, you know, that I had when I was traveling for work that I used to play.
0: Now, honestly, Final Fantasy is heavy duty. Yeah, that's a role-playing game.
1: Yeah, it was a remake of the one up for the regular Nintendo. And okay. I always enjoyed Final Fantasy, but I never had the attention span, I guess, to devote that much time to beating games. And the comic book games I always thought were cool. I'm trying to think.
0: Well, you missed some really bad Batman games.
1: Yeah.
0: I think the worst one, it was based on the Batman and Robin film, and it completely sucked. It blew. I mean, everything about it, the level of difficulty.
1: Wait, but the Batman and Robin film with Chris O'Donnell and George Clooney?
0: Yeah.
1: Oh, okay, so then one. The game fit right in with the movie, right?
0: Yeah, it kept all of that suckiness alive. Yeah.
1: Terribleness.
0: But now, and I think I went into Arkham with that mentality. Mm-hmm. Like, this is going to be just like that. They never get Batman right. And boy, did they ever. And there are points. Arkham Asylum was great. I really enjoyed it. But then you get to Arkham City, and it's so much bigger. And there are so many cameos and Easter eggs that are in it. I mean, it was awesome at various points. You know, Robin appears. You end up seeing Nightwing at various points. And he's got all of his allies, and they're there ready to help him. Of course, Oracle is talking to him. She's still Oracle in the Arkham video game world, although now Barbara Gordon is back to being Batgirl in the new 52.
1: Right.
0: But it's great that you get the cameo with all of his allies. They're ready to help him, and Batman's like, no, I got this. Mm-hmm. Thank you, but you can leave now.
1: Yeah.
0: And I think the moment of Arkham City that had me the biggest fanboy I could possibly be. Actually, there were two. The first moment that made me giddy was the realization that I'm fighting Solomon Grundy. I didn't
1: Born
0: expect
1: it.
0: Yeah, you know, you're in the Penguin's Lair, and as you're going to the Penguin's Lair, you see the signs of all these different creatures that he's captured in his lair. It's like his lair is a little weird circus almost. And then one of them is Solomon Grundy, and it's like, no way. And then lo and behold, you end up fighting Solomon Grundy. So that was the first moment. That was awesome. The second moment that really did it for me as a comic fanboy, to be able to play this video game and have this happen, was tracking down Joker, tracking him to his lair. And Joker has all these little tricks and roller coaster cars that, you know, chase sequences and everything. And then I finally catch up with him, and it's a surprise. It's not even the Joker. It's Clayface.
1: Oh.
0: And then you have this showdown with Clayface while the Joker is watching. And it's just totally awesome. It's a great game. And I haven't played Origins, but I know that Origins will give you the chance to fight Deathstroke and some of his other villains that they've now added to his backstory, because Deathstroke actually he had nothing at all to do with Batman or even Green Arrow. Like he's a part of the series Arrow. Deathstroke was, and I've got to say this, yes, a Titans villain. So it's kind of cool that they keep him around and they're using him the way that he is. But the next Batman game is going to be Arkham Knight. And that's going to be the close of the series. And it's like as quickly as I had a prejudgment about the game, thinking Batman and Robin, this is going to suck. And it's going to be on a PlayStation 3 and suck on that. This is going to be terrible. They actually got the job done. And I'm about ready to complete a trilogy of Batman games. Like, never saw that coming. And that is Control Freak. On Ink, where the pen is mightier than the sword, we're now going to turn things over to Touchscreen and talk about comic properties on TV or in film. Film being the operative term for this premiere broadcast. Mm-hmm. Take it away, Kevin.
1: Well, I think we were going to talk about why Marvel is capable of producing a corpus of excellent movies based on its characters, and DC is not. Is it related to control, where Marvel has a centralized control of all of its properties and DC does not? I'm not really sure.
0: Well, you know, I think you need to be careful what you call a good film. Is it the special effects? Is it the makeup that can make Mystique look like it's really Mystique?
1: Literally, I'm just talking
0: look
1: bare
0: like
1: bones
0: Nightcrawler.
1: Here.
0: I mean, are we seeing good stories of these comics? We know the continuity, and they always change it. Remember Daredevil? Mm-hmm. And we had a African-American Kingpin. Mm-hmm. You know, to me, that's like having Tom Cruise be Kunta Kinte in Roots. You know, some things you just leave it alone. There was nothing wrong with the way it's supposed to be. So I don't know. I think Marvel has put out more movies, but I don't know that they've always reached the caliber of some of the excellence, like the Dark Knight trilogy.
1: Yeah, but I mean, the Dark Knight trilogy, to my mind, was really the first series of good movies that DC put out. I mean, Daredevil, Fantastic Four, I mean, those weren't the best movies, but they were at least entertaining. I could watch them. Green Lantern was awful. Most of the Batman, all the Batman Joel Schumacher movies were terrible. The Superman original reboot was terrible. The most recent one, Man of Steel or whatever, was okay. That was all right.
0: Man of Steel was good. Mm-hmm. I enjoyed it.
1: But I mean, I don't know. Maybe the characters don't lend themselves as well to movies, or I mean, I don't know. It just seems like the storylines are always terrible. You know, they're convoluted. The acting is always bad. It's just, it doesn't maintain my interest. Like, you know, it's not a rollicking, fun, good time like Avengers or Iron Man or Thor, you know, and those movies have their issues too, but I can watch them and be entertained. You know, with a lot of the DC movies that have come out, I I'm not entertained. And I think a lot of times they're leaving a lot of their best characters on the shelf. A Wonder Woman movie would be fantastic. A Flash movie.
0: You just want to see her in that bathing suit, don't you?
1: No, I just think she's a character that lends herself well to the big screen, and they don't really develop it. I mean, there's this focus on, you know, Batman, Superman, and they just keep hitting that hammer, you know, that nail over and over and over again. And with Marvel, I mean, there's a much wider breadth of characters that are incorporated into their movies. I mean, especially with the Avengers, you had Hawkeye, you have Black Widow, you know, and I mean, they could be in standalone movies. You have the Captain America movies, which both of them have been fantastic. I mean, when I heard Chris Evans was going to be Captain America, I thought, oh my God, no way. Mm-hmm. And then I saw the first movie and he was fantastic. And he was
0: He's local too. Yeah. So props to the homeboy.
1: Really? He's from Boston?
0: Sudbury.
1: Oh, okay. I didn't know that. Interesting. Yep. But I mean, you know, it's just when I have faith when Marvel says they're putting out a movie. When DC's coming out with a movie, I just kind of hold my breath and then jump in and hope that it's not that terrible.
0: See, that's too bad. I hate to hear that because I like what they've done with the New 52. I think that they've taken a lot of gambles, you know, like what we talked about with Earth 2. And every issue, it's another battle. And what doesn't seem to be, it's like a never-ending war. You would think that you would get tired of it, but you don't, because the next issue, you find out something different. And we recently found out, you know, that we may have a new Superboy. But when it comes to the movies, you know what? In all honesty, I think they take the time to do it right for certain characters, and they're going to continue doing more of that. There was a roadmap that I've heard is rumored that the Batman versus Superman isn't actually the sequel to Man of Steel. Mm-hmm. That's like an in-between movie to introduce characters who will ultimately be in the Justice League. Mm-hmm. The sequel to Man of Steel will follow Batman Superman. Mm-hmm. And then following the sequel to Man of Steel, we get Justice League.
1: Yeah.
0: In between, I read something about Shazam. And there's another character. I think that they just want to be careful, and they want to make sure that if they're going to do it, they want to do it right. They're going to do it right with the Holy Trinity. Mm-hmm. And so you end up with more Batman and Superman than anything. And Batman is the most recognizable. Hell, he's celebrating the 75th birthday. Mm-hmm. So
1: yeah, but I guess I'm just, you know, thinking more in the last like 20 years. And the thing is, it's, you know, character development, I think, is a lot of it too. The Batman, you know, the Dark Knight Rises, yada yada. The character
0: Academy
1: development
0: Award
1: was,
0: winner,
1: was good.
0: Heath Ledger.
1: You know, I mean, the character development was awesome. They had excellent actors portraying, and they had a good story. And a lot of their other movies, they don't necessarily do that. And it seems like they rely more on special effects, like in Green Lantern, and big names, you know, Ryan, what's his name, who played Hal Jordan.
0: I know who you're talking about.
1: I can't remember his name. Coming out of it. But I mean, and that
0: we
1: was,
0: really,
1: you know,
0: enjoyed that film,
1: yeah,
0: didn't we?
1: why can't you rely on building characters instead of special effects? And why throw Sinestro and Parallax and all these different things in there? Why not just have a movie about, you know, Hal Jordan's relationship with Carol Ferris and, you know, what that means to be a hero?
0: Some of those effects were cool, though, in that movie, man. It's just that the plot was, to me, see-through, mm-hmm. Considering how deep it can be with Green Lantern and the core. They went for a more comical approach, mm-hmm. almost. And
1: but that's what Marvel does so well, is they, you know, it's a comical approach. They have fun with the characters. The movies are fun. You know, it's not...
0: I never thought of X-Men as fun. When you start off and you're showing me scenes from the Holocaust, that's not fun.
1: Yeah, no, the first maybe X-Men, that part wasn't fun. But I mean, you know, when the Avengers is fun, Iron Man's fun, Thor's fun. You know, even the most recent, you know, X-Men, the X-Men has a serious, you know, message about what it's like, you know, to be ostracized. But they were also interesting character-driven movies. They weren't fun, but they told a story. You know, I mean, Green Lantern wasn't fun, nor did it tell a story. The Batman movies before the, you know, Dark Knight trilogy, you know,
0: the Nolan reboot.
1: Yeah, they weren't telling a story, and they weren't fun. I don't know. It's whenever you make blanket statements, you know, you're always opening yourself up to criticism. So I wouldn't say that Marvel is always better than DC or DC is always better than Marvel in that sense. It's just the movies recently that I have enjoyed more have been related to Marvel characters.
0: and you are listening to Ink, where the pen is mightier than the sword. I am D, joined by Kevin. We are giving you comic book shop talk in the form of Touchscreen, our feature where we talk about comedy properties on TV or in film. You know, you're not the only one who enjoyed those movies. The box office also enjoyed those movies, because I think that the highest grossing film, probably like damn near of all time now, is Avengers. Mm-hmm. So clearly you're not alone in having enjoyed that. I think what we have to accept is that where Marvel has a nice control over the box office and with the silver screen, I think that DC has more control over the small screen. Mm-hmm. And you get more of the animated movies like Justice League War that they released. It was direct to video. It was awesome. I thought that it did a pretty good job retelling the origin of mm-hmm. the Justice League that we saw in New 52. And then they have the series, like you mentioned, Titans and Titans Go. And there's Arrow, which I can't wait until we get the chance to talk about that. Arrow is a phenomenal series mm-hmm. that, knowing DC the way that I do, I just still didn't really have it in me when I heard, oh, Arrow, yeah I'll watch that, sure. Mm-hmm. I watched a couple of episodes, and okay, I have to admit, Laurel Lance does have something to do with it. The actress that plays Laurel Lance, she brings a lot to the character, mm-hmm. I'll say. And that's, you've got the Flash coming out of that show. Mm-hmm. There was another spinoff that was rumored to have been happening as a result of what they're doing with Arrow. Before Arrow, as a sensation, you had Smallville. Mm-hmm. You also had Lois and Clark going back a long ways. And I think that it's always been that way, that DC can do a great job for something. Maybe that's what it is, weekly. Something that's more closer to comic book and being serial in nature.
1: Sure.
0: And they do better at that, where Marvel likes to show these fantastic things. Because what's the new movie? The Guardians of the Galaxy.
1: Yeah.
0: I don't even know these characters, and mm-hmm. I feel the need, because everything I've seen looks kind of hot. I want to check that out.
1: And the Marvel space stuff is great, and the Guardians of the Galaxy, you know, as a title, has been awesome in the past, and the characters individually have been awesome in the past, and I think it looks great, and we'll see. Chris Pratt, I think, was an inspired choice for Star-Lord, so we'll have to see. But, you know, I like a lot of the Marvel space stuff, and so, you know, that's why I'm kind of looking forward to it. Maybe it's because, you know, for a long time I was much more of a fanboy for DC than I was for Marvel, so it bothers me a little bit more when DC, in my mind, doesn't pull it off, and I'm willing to give Marvel a little bit more leeway. But, you know, who knows?
0: Well, thank you for joining us with Touchscreen, and thank you for joining us for the premiere broadcast of Ink, where the pen is mightier than the sword. I am D, joined by Kevin. Tune in to hear us probably every Thursday. We'll try and bring this to you if we can, but we wanted to get one show in the can so that we could see if we can do this, and I think we've definitely proven that we can. Thank you for listening to Ink on ETIN.

0: 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The following is a rebroadcast of a program recorded earlier, scheduled for playback at this time. 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
1: Welcome to the LaFay Show, a place where faith comes alive. Are you ready to join in the discussion? All right, here's LaTanya and Felicia.

0: What's up, people? That's Toby Mac right there. One World here on the LaFay Show. Welcome, welcome, welcome. Happy Monday.
1: It is a magnificent Monday, and it's so good to be here. I love that song.
0: Yeah. LaFay up here in the house, your girl Felicia Lovejoy.
1: And I'm LaTanya Vanessa, and we're just really excited to be here live and in living color.
0: Indeed.
1: I had a little bit of a tongue twister
0: that's
1: there.
0: That's all right. I hope you guys are doing good. We had such a wonderful time on last week, house full, talking about a difficult subject, but we felt the love up in here on last week.
1: We did.
0: You guys, we had Mona Thompson, we had
1: Sarah Durfee,
0: and we had
1: Jenny Fournier.
0: I know.
1: Talking about human trafficking. Yeah. It was an amazing show.
0: And, totally.
1: And just so that you all know, a lot of people have been asking for the rebroadcast of the show, and we have that. We're going to post it and start posting our podcast for the LaFay Show. So we're just doing the final edits, and we're going to get that out to everyone out there. So, you know, that one and the show before that. So we're really excited, but just be, you know, just hold your little horses, as my mom used to say.
0: I know.
1: And we're going to get it to you all right away. But it was just such an amazing show, a very tough topic.
0: Yes.
1: That's why we had to take a break. We couldn't have another guest up in here
0: because
1: it was like,
0: we had
1: that
0: to
1: was an intense.
0: It was intense. But you know what? Somebody has got to talk about it.
1: Right.
0: Because the world has been so silent about human trafficking in all of its forms.
1: Right.
0: Sex, the labor trade. I mean, it's some other areas as well. But those are the main two that is completely, I mean, it's exploitation of children, women, boys. Right. We didn't even touch on that area about too much about young boys who are sold for sex. You know, and you guys, this is something.

0: that we want to talk about. We know you guys feel it too, because you showed the love, you listened, you responded, and you wanted to know more. And so, yes, thank you guys for your patience. We will have our podcast up soon, so you can take a listen to that show from last week.
1: Yes.
0: Tell you guys, this is the LaFay Show. We are here live in Living Color and ETIN. It's Emerson's Talk and Information Network here in the heart of Boston. Whoop whoop.
1: I just want to say, you said here in the heart of Boston.
0: That's right. Sometimes it comes out very strong.
1: And I just want to let people, for the record, she said hot.
0: She said hot.
1: Now, for those of you all that's listening and you are not in Boston, that is a true Bostonian accent for you right there.
0: Girl.
1: In the heart of Boston. Only Bostonians talk like that.
0: Oh, my goodness.
1: But it's all good. It's all good. Since we still love you, we love you even though you said hot.
0: Okay. Whatever. There's Bostonians listening, so they know what hot
1: That's
0: is.
1: That's right.
0: They know what Ka, they know what Pac. Come on, you guys. Come on.
1: Right.
0: Well, what about them Patriots?
1: Well, I was actually going to say, speaking of
0: My
1: hot.
0: My goodness.
1: What about the Patriots? That's some hot right there.
0: Where were we at, 9-0?
1: Yeah, that was some serious stuff.
0: Jeez.
1: You know, I just want to tell you all, I get really excited. People think that I'm like watching a game and stuff, but I'm not really watching the game. I'm just kind of watching the score because
0: That's right. Tell
1: every
0: the truth.
1: Single time they win.
0: Dunkachino.
1: You get a free coffee. And I'm just telling you all, Dunkin' Donuts should be able to, they should give me a something.
0: Because
1: I've been promoting this thing on
0: the
1: show. You know, some people said after that game yesterday, because people were talking about how crazy and intense it was. It was a nail biter. People were on the edge of their seats. Some people almost said they had a heart attack. One person said, I don't drink coffee, but after this game tomorrow,
0: I'm going to get a free coffee. Look, the Giants, they came with it. But the Patriots,
1: Lord.
0: You know where my mind's at.
1: I know you.
0: I'm definitely a diehard basketball fan. So, you know, you guys forgive it. It's all love. We all, you know.
1: It's all family.
0: It's all family. So anyway, good things I didn't say Bruins.
1: I know. Oh my God.
0: But anyway, Patriots were, they came to win. By 1 point, man, they took the game.
1: Mm-hmm.
0: It was intense. People was like, I'm going to have a heart attack. I can't take it. But you know, that's what I tell you. It serves you notice. You can't never, ever put somebody down, call them names, and then don't think it's going to be a comeback. I'm just saying. You know, it was the ridiculous stuff that was said about the New England Patriots. It keeps on going. The deflated ball stuff. I mean,
1: yeah,
0: all of
1: like
0: this intense, you know, it's just so cheaters and all this foolishness. Let me tell you guys, if we're the cheaters, we winning now. So what's up? Are we cheating now?
1: See,
0: now, boom.
1: You just out of control, but it's okay.
0: I'm just saying.
1: Wow.
0: You know,
1: boom. Yeah, it's all good. You know, people, you know, what's really important is, you know, people, the underdog.
0: That's
1: you know,
0: right.
1: People, the underdogs, I'm always on the side of the underdog. You know that?
0: I am too. Look, and you should too. Because when you know, you want to be on a winning side.
1: All right.
0: Come
1: now.
0: On. Whenever, look, there's a lesson learned in that. Whenever people put folk down for no reason, they keep blocking them. They hating on them, like people say now.
1: Right.
0: Hating they for no reason. They don't even know them. Oh, they're cheaters. They da da da. I just don't like the way he look. I don't like the way she look. And all this stuff. And you just keep on telling other people, yeah, don't like them. And some people listen to your fool self. Oh, yeah, don't like this person for this or that. And then you do it. And then you realize, oh, they still getting blessed. They still climbing up. So why is that?
1: Now.
0: Because God is always on the side of the oppressed.
1: Oh, wow.
0: Now, I know. I know.
1: You're just going off on a...
0: Look, I had some dark roast today. I got my free coffee.
1: You got dark roast?
0: Yep, and I got some mocha in there. And
1: It
0: was very... I didn't drink the whole thing because you know I'm not a coffee drinker. I'm a wimp when it comes to caffeine. You guys, I'm naturally hyper, so when I drink any amount of caffeine, like if it's too much, I get jittery and I start getting like, what's up?
1: Yeah, guys. Yeah, it's really out of control. So, you know, I know that as her sister, that, you know, it gets really out of control if, you know, she is,
0: oh my goodness,
1: you know, on a lot of caffeine. It just gets kind of crazy. But you know, we still love her still.
0: That's how it is. Hey, you guys, if you're just tuning in, you are in tune to the LaFay Show. We're here live on ETIN. It's Emerson's Talk and Information Network. Your girl, Felicia Lovejoy, here.
1: And I'm LaTanya Vanessa, and we are just so excited.
0: We're always excited.
1: Yeah.
0: That's the trademark. We are excited.
1: Wait, you did it again.
0: I did it again.
1: You said trademark.
0: Yay! Today's Boston Day. That's all I want to say.
1: Wow.
0: That's that rhyme.
1: It's a little crazy. But it's all right. It's all right. Hey, you know, so as you all hear right now, we just had to have a good time on the show today.
0: Yeah.
1: We did a little heavy topic. We're going to talk about some heavy stuff today.
0: Yeah, we're going to jump in and out of that.
1: We just had to kind of wear it a little lighter today.
0: Yes.
1: Because last week it was an amazing broadcast.
0: But very intense.
1: But very intense.
0: Yes. So we're not getting away from that. Trust me, we are still activists. But we, you know, just had to just take a little breather. 617-824. We're opening the line tonight. 617-824-8200. 617-824-8100. We're talking about talking. We're just talking about stuff. So we want you guys to call in if you have something to say. Let us know you're listening. We love you guys. We thank you for your support. So 617-824-8100 is the number to call.
1: All right.
0: So yep. You know what, you guys? Yes, yes, yes. So a lot of cool things are happening in the news, not just some bad stuff. So, you know, we got to just talk about it all because we can't ignore it.
1: Right. You know, I mean, I think that, first of all, there is so much unrest in the world.
0: Yeah.
1: That, you know, this is not a doom and gloom broadcast, but you would have to be blind to not understand what's going on. But, you know, I want to say, before we get really serious and talking about the heavy stuff that's happening in the world, let's talk about the Patti LaBelle pie. Okay. I just want to talk about the Patti LaBelle pie because you know, I'm trying to wrap my head around
0: this girl.
1: Why are people going crazy over the Patti LaBelle pie?
0: Look, I think Patti can cook. I'm gonna tell you guys the truth. I have not tasted the Patti LaBelle pie because I'm still stuck on Shirley's pie. That's my mama, and I will be tasting that pie on Thanksgiving. Amen. So, Ma, if you're listening, we say thank you.
1: That's out of control.
0: We say thank you ahead of time.
1: This is out of control.
0: Yeah, you guys. I love my mama. But, you know, Patti looked like she be cooking. I remember, I love to cook, you guys.
1: You just went to the Ebonics, you know. Patti looked like she be cooking.
0: Hey, she does. Some things you can't say it, sweet. You got to say it just like how it is. And I tried one of her recipes called Screaming Mean Greens.
1: Oh, wow.
0: And I'm not, you know, most black people love collard greens.
1: Mm-hmm.
0: I am not one of those. I don't eat chitlins, collard greens. I know, but I do eat some stuff.
1: Okay.
0: I decided since we was, you know, the family was together, she had Screaming Mean Greens. And so you mixed it, you mix the kale, the mustard, and in the collard.
1: Okay.
0: Collard green, and it was called Screaming, so it was a little spicy.
1: Mm-hmm.
0: And these things was off the chain.
1: Wow.
0: You know, so it was from her cookbook, and, you know, I like to try different things here and there. And so I did. So I just want to tell you guys, I think the pie is great.
1: What do you mean you think? Have you even tasted the pie?
0: You know, it's Patti. Oh, hey, Pastor Don. Woo! Pastor Don said he's in.
1: All right.
0: We want to say hey to you. We love him because he's always, always give us his support. So thank you. We love you. Woo, woo. So, you know, yeah. So the Patti's food is good. But everyone is, I mean, the it's like insane with the internet because people are just off the rockers about this Patti pie.
1: Wow.
0: You know, and so you're like, wow. But you know it is because, you know, these memes out and I'm cracking up because, you know, I don't want to go there.
1: You don't want to go where?
0: I don't want to go there. Cause I was going to talk about the one they have with the queen of all queens.
1: Oh boy. Well, you know,
0: Aretha.
1: Well, the first thing I want to say that, the whole, hey guys, we're on Periscope Live. If you all are on the thing and you have Periscope, we're on live on Periscope. So, you know, hopefully you all can see me because I'm kind of holding the Periscope phone. Yeah. But, you know, the thing there was this guy who mm-hmm. was on eating some of the Patti LaBelle pie. And the dude was singing. He sounded just like Patti LaBelle. I'm not even joking.
0: It's unreal.
1: Yeah.
0: I mean, this guy... It was hilarious, you guys, because he was just, singing all Patti songs. And Brother Man can sing. And so I was just, like, cracking up. But anyway, if you just tune in, this is the LaFaye Show. We are here live in living color on ETIN. It's Emerson's Talk and Information Network here in the heart of Boston. Your girl Felicia Lovejoy here.
1: And I'm LaTanya Vanessa, and we are just live and in living color and just having a great time. And hey, if you're watching me on Periscope, I'm sorry I got you really up and close and personal to my to my mouth on the thing. So, you know, hopefully you're okay. But yeah. Welcome, Periscope World. How y'all doing?
0: Hey, Periscope. Thank you so much. You guys, we are on everywhere. So we have Instagram, Facebook, Periscope, Twitter. I mean, we have to do it all because we want to make sure you guys have a way to tune in to the LaFaye Show. Tonight, we don't have any particular focus or theme, but we're just talking about what's going on in the world at the present. We talked about them Patriots. Woo, woo!
1: Yes.
0: Hey,
1: yes.
0: I know y'all probably be like...
1: We have to keep talking about the Patriots.
0: But we
1: got to
0: talk about them Pats.
1: You know.
0: That Pats is just, Nation, baby.
1: The only thing I really care about is the fact that I'm getting some free coffee. That's all I care about.
0: Yeah,
1: And it's all good.
0: I told some of my colleagues today, I said, you guys, go to Dunkin' Donuts and get a free coffee. I said, you need to get the app, though. But go down there and get some free coffee. They was like, what? I said, yes, free coffee. They was like, serious? I'm like, yes. I just got this one, the big thing. I couldn't finish it because... I don't drink coffee.
1: Oh,
0: and
1: wow.
0: And the thing was, like, big, but I got the largest one because it was free.
1: Yeah.
0: But, you know, I, you know, also know how to measure, because sometimes even if it's a larger one, it's no difference. It's really not. It's just, like, probably, like, nothing, man.
1: Wow. We're going really deep on a cup of coffee at Dunkin' Donuts. Hey.
0: Doc Roast.
1: All of you.
0: Mocha.
1: You should say hello to the people on Periscope
0: hey,
1: right
0: Periscope.
1: Now.
0: Hey, Periscope.
1: And, someone just said that you have a beautiful radio voice. I just want to tell you that.
0: Well, thank you.
1: We are, this is the LaFaye Show, and we are just here talking about doing what we do every Monday live.
0: Right.
1: And today we're just kind of talking about current events. And, you know, what I want to talk about is this whole, well, first of all, we want to send prayers out to Paris and just let people know... that we are thinking of you, that you're in our prayers, and yeah, we're just sending Paris a lot of love right now.
0: Yeah. And we're sending it out to Syria. We're sending it out to Africa. We're sending it out to all over the world because there's major stuff going on. There's bombings at universities and all shootings. And you guys, this stuff needs to stop.
1: Right.
0: We
1: got
0: to come together some type of way. And we know a way that we can change things. I believe in prayer. And usually when tragedy hits, people go to God. It's just the truth. Y'all know I'm telling you the truth. But you know, prayer really does work. So we need to pray for Paris. We need to pray for Africa. We need to pray for Syria. We need to pray for the world, you guys, because the world is in a turmoil.
1: Yeah.
0: Okay?
1: I mean, you know, just in agreement with what you're saying, I think that we have to really understand that there's some things that's happening that's changing the very face of our world and our country.
0: Yes.
1: And, you know, the political world, I mean, people are just sort of, there's already 11 states that are saying they will not accept Syrian refugees.
2: Wow.
1: So people are a little nervous right now. And I'm not saying that they shouldn't be. I think that we should be very concerned and careful about, you know, what's going on and how we are, how we're going to address the whole issue with the Syrian refugees.
2: Right.
1: And, you know, these ISIS guys, they're like, you know,
2: no joke.
1: On a mission.
2: I mean, I'm telling you, no joke. And, you know, so, yeah, you know, you guys, this is something that my heart is touched because, you know, when you see children who stranded and mothers and families, they don't have, they're displaced. They don't have anywhere to go. You would be just part animal if you didn't have any type of compassion. You know, to say, you know what, yes, open up the border so people can get out. But we also don't know what it entails. And I know you guys are like, oh my goodness, that's just how Americans think. No, it's not just all Americans. I'm American, yes, but I don't think like I'm not insensitive to other people of the world. And so that's what I wanted to just say to you guys. Like, it's such a sensitive situation. And now, like you were saying, states that said they would accept, now they're saying, oh no.
1: Right.
2: You know, so what happens in that?
1: I mean, I think that we as a country have to come up with, you know, the what makes sense as far as, you know, how do we, you know, screening. Now, mm-hmm. you know, some of the screening questions that people came up, I think, are, you know, was just kind of a little ridiculous. You can't screen out. I think that you have to figure out a way to screen people. You can't just accept all Christians. And
2: exactly.
1: Look, I'm a Christian, so you know, but you can't accept just all Christians. And but
2: I
1: we
2: mean,
1: do
2: what
1: have
2: does
1: to
2: that
1: figure
2: mean
1: out
2: anyway?
1: A way. Yeah, we have to figure out a way to screen people effectively. I mean, we just can't open up the borders wide and just say, "Hey, come on in." You know what I'm saying?
2: I hear you. And you guys, we're going to take a break right here on LaFae Show. We got some new music. That new Kirk Franklin is up in the house on today. Everybody's talking about it. Patti LaBelle pie, sweet potato pie. And Kirk Franklin is the top news on today. And yes, Pastor Don, you can get some hot tea. You don't have to get coffee. You can get some. Well, no, actually, you can't get hot tea. You can only get coffee. I'm sorry. It got to be iced coffee because he was talking about the the free coffee. So it's only coffee.
1: And I just want to say before we log off to everybody that's on Periscope, you know, we're going to play some music, but we're going to be right back. And I'm hearing some, looking at some of the questions, and we're going to answer your questions when we get back. Yes, just keep on giving us the heart love. We love you. We love you. And we'll be back. Okay. So you guys can listen to the music, or you can tune off and come back in, whatever you feel comfortable. All right.
2: All right.
1: Peace. Hey,

0: Ready to join in the discussion? Keep it right here.
1: My. Welcome back to the LaFay Show, you guys.
2: Wow.
1: What about that new Kirk Franklin?
2: Okay, can I just tell you that...
1: 1, 2, 3. That junk is tight.
2: I don't even know what to say. That thing... That song is...
1: It's bananas.
2: Oh, my goodness. That song is...
1: It's bananas, just, and it's awesome.
2: Look, I can't wait to rock that. I can't wait to rock that in my car, just
1: 1, 2, 3.
2: Going down the street. It's going to be sweet.
1: The crew is called Victory. No, wait, the crew is it? 1, 2, 3. The crew is called BB.
2: Oh,
1: now I'm talking about some old school hip hop. Oh, yeah, I don't know nothing about that.
2: Yeah, that's crazy.
1: Welcome back to LaFay Show. Your girl Felicia Lovejoy.
2: And I'm LaTanya Vanessa.
1: Hello.
2: We're just having a great time here tonight, as always.
1: Yes, we are. And just talking about this and that on tonight. No particular theme. Want to say God bless to our cousins and our family and them and our mama and them. So our cousin John, that's our favorite cousin. Oh, I can't say that over the radio. No, so I'm just joking. In the ATL, holding it down. Got Ma Dukes in Georgia and Augusta, GA. So love you guys so much. And all of y'all that's all over the place, tune into the LaFay Show on this magnificent Monday. You know what, you guys, we feel the love. Thank you so much. And again, I just want to say, how about them Pats? Woo, woo.
2: You know, we're going to start having a lot of haters out there.
1: Haters going to hate.
2: Nation.
1: Okay.
2: I'm just saying. I'm okay with that, but you know,
1: I'm not the one to talk about haters. I don't put too much emphasis on a hater because, you know, like you know, they say a hater's going to hate. So I got to keep it moving.
2: Right. Okay.
1: No, serious. We don't have time to focus on somebody that's hating. What y'all think about that? We got to keep it moving. We got to do what we got to do.
2: Right.
1: You know? So look, you guys, so much stuff. We're going to open the lines up. 617-824-8100. 617-824-8100. Let us know you're listening. Those of you on Periscope,
2: yes,
1: we love you.
2: Yes, we love you.
1: Facebook, we got some communications going on Facebook, Periscope. And so we just want to say thank you guys so much. I don't even know what to say, man. It's just so much chaos in this world. And we need to talk about it.
2: Yeah, we do. And, you know, I think that what makes it really interesting, and for those of you all that's on Periscope, we want you guys to feel free to shoot us any questions. I think someone already shot us a question about Bernie Sanders, presidential candidate.
1: Yeah.
2: And they asked a question, our thoughts about him. But any questions you guys have, feel free to shoot us a question. If you're shooting questions right now, you're going to have to send it again because I can't see the questions.
1: Okay.
2: All right. But thanks, Periscope.
1: All right. Yes, yes, yes. So LaFay Show here on ETIN. It's Emerson's Talk and Information Network. A little bit, about 30-something minutes past the hour. And we're so glad that you have us locked in. We'll be with you until 8 tonight. So you guys, tune in every Monday, same time, same place.
2: Yes, yes.
1: So what do you think about?
2: I mean, you know, this whole political the presidential campaign is fascinating.
1: Yes.
2: And you know, Bernie Sanders is an interesting character, and you know, I mean, I think that he is adding to giving us some variety as far as between Hillary. You know, I think before that, I think she was probably the only viable Democratic candidate. And now Bernie Sanders is kind of definitely mixing it up a bit. And so we'll see how it plays out. But that's my thoughts on Bernie. I'm not sure. I haven't really been sort of following him that much.
1: Okay.
2: But, you know, some of my friends love him. I don't know. Do you have any thoughts on Bernie?
1: I have no thoughts at all. And I don't have any thoughts on Hillary. I don't have any thoughts on Ben Carson. I don't have any thoughts on the Don. No, some. No, I'm just curious. Yeah, what do you guys think? Let us know. 617-824-8100. If you have some thoughts, I always say I'm not political, but I'm very much so into politics.
2: I just want to say one of our Periscope listeners just said, you know, shared their opinion about Donald Trump. I just want to say for the record, I am not for Donald Trump becoming president of the United States.
1: Oh, what did they say?
2: They basically were saying that it would be a disaster. And I am in total agreement. Total agreement.
1: You know, we have freedom of speech up in here, and I'm in total agreement. Donald Trump, sometimes I don't even know what to say about this dude. Like, I'm like, is he hearing the words that's coming out of his mouth?
2: I mean, I think he does.
1: Like, well, is he really hearing the words that's coming out of his mouth?
2: Well, sometimes I think that he's just kind of like, you know, really just
1: seeking
2: trying
1: for
2: to
1: attention?
2: Rock the boat or something. I have no idea.
1: But there's no intelligence involved in his comments. I mean, it's just like, you don't say stuff like that and you're running for president of the United States, of these United States of America. You just don't do it. I'm confused on what is going on.
2: Hey, you guys, we're going to spend some more time talking about the presidential candidates. And I just want to say that, you know, people, I think people across the country, across the world, look at American politics and they laugh at us because we're just really funny, you know.
1: You know, it's pinned that it's a game of politics, you know, and people, you know, we shouldn't be playing games with people's lives, you know. And so that's the reason why I don't call myself a political one, because I don't want to play with people's lives. And so to all you politicians out there really holding it down, I just want to say keep doing great. Because there's some of you out there who are really for the people, and you're really about making change.
2: Yes.
1: You know, so.
2: And I want to acknowledge John on Periscope asks why I don't have an opinion, or why we don't have an opinion about Bernie Sanders. I really, John, to be totally honest with you, I haven't really been following Bernie that well. Mm-hmm. So I don't feel like I'm equipped to sort of really share my thoughts on him. Yeah. But I promise you, we'll share, you know, once I do some more research on where I stand on him, I'll share some specifics. But the other thing that John said that was really interesting is that, you know, and he's right, is that American politics are, you know, they're complicated.
1: Yeah.
2: Because this whole thing, this democracy, it is an experiment, right? So we're trying to figure it out and make it work. You know, that's what the founding fathers called it, an experiment. And that's what it is.
1: So, John, what's your thoughts on Bernie? You know, because, you know, you can share that with us. This is an open dialogue. The LaFay Show is open dialogue. So, our listeners call in and they interact with us, and we don't have all the answers. This is a discussion. So we're curious. You know, we want to know, you know, what's your thoughts about the candidate? You know, so you listen to the LaFay Show. We're here live on Emerson's Talk and Information Network here in the beautiful city of Boston. And we are downtown Boston in Living Color. And we're so glad that you have us locked in. You're on Facebook, Periscope, Twitter, and we're so, so glad. And so keep it locked right here, you guys. We open up the phone line, 617-824-8100. Mm-hmm. 617-824-8100.
2: Yeah, we want to hear from you. And John just replied that he's from the UK. And so thank you for listening in. All you all that's on Periscope all over the world, we appreciate you all listening.
1: So glad to have you,
2: yeah, so glad to have you. And, you know, again, we're, you know, just kind of having our own, you know, discussion around just what's going on in the world. But we did want to talk about a lot about, you know, just the unrest, you know, a lot of unrest. And quite frankly, you know, there's a lot of like politics that's going on, you know?
1: Yeah. And, you know, I think, you know, because a lot of people are asking, John on Facebook, not Periscope, he said for some odd reason, people who would really qualify to be president are not running. So that's John's. He said he chimed in. He says for some odd reason, people who would really qualify to be president are not running. And, you know, John, I think you're right. You know, I mean, I love, you know, people may not like it, but I appreciated Bill Clinton. But I think we need to have a change up, because to me, I feel like if a husband and wife, they're a team, I think they're both running the country, you know. And I know we do. I'm all for having women in office. But, you know, I don't know. I think people may not agree with me, but I think the Clinton administration had their time. So I know it wasn't just Bill on his, you know, by his lonesome, you know. So I'm just saying, that's my strong opinion. You don't have to take it. I know this is a discussion, but, you know, I want to see someone else who's there, you know. I'm not going to tell you right now. There's nobody I'm voting for. Like right now, I'll check out Mr. What's the name that he just was talking about? Because he just got
2: Bernie Sanders.
1: Bernie Sanders. Yeah, I heard just a little bit, but I'll check it out and see what he's talking about. Definitely.
2: Right. Some of the other questions that's coming up on Periscope is around, you know, which is fascinating. It's an interesting thing to talk about. And I would be curious to know how other people feel about this, is that he basically said that that a little bit of how people are responding to the refugees is similar to how the Germans responded to the Jews in Nazi Germany, which is it's fascinating. I'm curious to know, what do you all think about that out there? Just regarding the whole refugee situation in America and and even worldwide. That is an interesting sort of perspective, and it would be, I'm curious to know how other people feel about that. It is a complicated issue.
1: It is.
2: I think that the whole issue that happened in Paris, with finding out that, you know, that one of the, I'm not clear on all of them, but they did have record that at least one of them, came through as one of the refugees. And so it would be interesting to know about the others, but it is a complicated situation.
1: It is a complicated situation because we can't get our the news sometimes is not credible. So all of our information, it's not going to be billed from watching the news. I mean, we already know that's true. Okay. And we need to wake up, because everyone thinks it's someone else's problem. So if we can come together and find out what's going on. It's an interesting thing. I don't know who posed a question about, you know, Hitler, but I was actually just watching a documentary on Hitler. Yes, I was watching it. It's about 3 hours, 3.5 hours, and just seeing his life, and how he operate, how his mind worked. And it just disturbed me so much, because there was so much just pain and brokenness in this man. But he caused millions of people pain by his own issues. Many people died in that manner, and I do not want to see that repeated. And so, yeah, that my thoughts on that is, if there's something brewing of this manner, we need to get on in and see what the heck is going on. Seriously, because this is something like this, an atrocity that happened there. It just can't, during the Holocaust, it cannot happen again. And history can repeat itself if we don't learn from it.
2: Yes. Now, one point that somebody made in on the Periscope just now is that, you know, there were millions of Jews that were living in Germany at the time. And, and you know, I think that's a fair comment as well. Okay. I think, you know, it'll just be interesting. All of this is sort of really around how, as you know, how we as a world society will respond to the crisis. We want to, you know, we have to be there to help people. If people
1: are
2: displaced, you know, people need to feel at home. We know that a place to live, stability, and food and shelter is critical. It's just the basic part of the basic needs of a human being.
1: Exactly.
2: So we have to ensure that people are not stranded across, you know, countries, you know.
1: Yeah. And you guys, this is the LaFay Show. And on that note, we're going to take a little break and we're going to come back. We have 15 more minutes here on the LaFay Show. But we're playing, highlighting some new music from Kirk Franklin's new CD. And so we hope you guys are liking it. So here's another tune called Miracles.
3: Come on.

0: Welcome back to the LaFaye Show, you guys. That's new music from Kirk Franklin, Miracles, here on the LaFaye Show. So glad you guys got us locked in on this wonderful, wonderful Monday evening. And I'm telling you guys, we feel the love. We're live on Periscope, and we're interacting with you on Facebook on this evening. Your girl Felicia Lovejoy
1: and
0: in
1: I'm
0: the house.
1: And I'm LaTanya Vanessa, and you know, we're just having a great time here talking and interacting and trying out the Periscope thing at the same time while we're broadcasting live.
0: It's good. It's so good. So we're so glad you guys have us here. And talking about a lot of different things on tonight. But it seems as though there's a lot of things about the conversation around the presidential race, the presidential race, and also the turmoil that's going in the world, going on in the world, Paris, the bombings that happened in Paris, and also the Syrian refugees. And so, you know, you guys, I wanted to just say something about Syria and the refugees, refugee crisis that's going on there. People have been displaced. And there is, and I just want to tell you guys, according to under the Refugee Act of 1980, because there was a lot of flack about President Obama and, you know, his comments. And so under the Refugee Act of 1980, President Obama has explicit statutory authorization to accept foreign refugees into the United States. Okay, so under the Refugee Act of 1980, see, a lot of us don't know, we don't know laws that's been passed, we don't know anything, and so we just say what we want to say, but, you know, President Obama's a lawyer, and so we know that he's well-equipped, and he knows his stuff,
1: right?
0: And how to run the country, so he knows how to, I'm just putting it out there, we need to understand what laws are in place and why he has, you know, according under this act that was passed in 1980, why it says that he should accept refugees.
1: So based on what you read from that act, you know, so is it saying that, you know, that President Obama basically have the right to override, even though the governors are saying they will not accept refugees? Are you saying that he actually has the authority to override what governors are saying?
0: I'm saying, according to that act, the Refugee Act of 1980, yes, he does have that.
1: That's interesting. So that's something to really look into.
0: That's right.
1: If that is the case, then we're going to be in an interesting place, because currently, as of, I don't know whether or not it's changed, but as of this afternoon, there were 11 governors that made a public announcement that they did not want to accept refugees.
0: Wow.
1: Okay, so it would be interesting to see how this plays out with Obama, if he has, based on this act in 1980, if he has the authority to override governors. It'll be interesting to see how this plays out.
0: Yeah, I totally agree with you. It will be an interesting interesting situation. So I just wanted to throw that out to you guys to let you know. You know, like, you know, sometimes we say a lot, but we have to back it up and see what we are actually dealing with. And it's interesting also how now 11 states are saying, oh, no way. We're not going to, you know, initially they was like, yes, we'll take refugees in. Our borders are open, blah, blah, blah. Now they're like, oh, heck no. It's interesting.
1: Well, I mean, okay, so I think that.
0: Was that after the Paris crisis?
1: Yes,
0: okay, because they was found out there was one.
1: Yes.
0: ISIS.
1: Right.
0: Some
1: that someone who
0: connection.
1: Came in through the refugee piece. I think that it's fair for people. Now, the governor of Massachusetts, Governor Baker, basically said, until there's clarity on how we're screening refugees, the answer is no.
0: Okay.
1: So, you know, some people are probably like, well, let's see how, you know, we're going to address the whole issues of refugees and bringing them in the country, intake and all of that, and then we can discuss whether or not we'll accept any of the refugees. I think that as a country we should take in some of the refugees.
0: Yeah.
1: I think that we should, for the safety of our country, however,
0: mm-hmm.
1: make sure that we have a screening process to know who is actually coming in the country. And
0: right.
1: also, from my understanding, I can't remember which country, but someone actually warned Paris about one of the young men that one of the suicide bombers before it happened.
0: Exactly.
1: And so I think it's really a combination of screening, but also paying attention to red flags that we get from other
0: exactly.
1: countries.
0: There
1: you
0: was
1: know?
0: Some surveillance that leaked, and they were actually warned beforehand, before this tragedy took place. And so we do need to take heed, heed to warnings. We need to do that. We can't just, say, oh, not us, I'm no way condoning what happened. I'm just saying, if there was some precautionary things that was put out initially, it should have been taken, and that's it, you guys. It's horrible, what's going on in our world. It's so much change everywhere. And all of this, it's political.
1: Right. Well, it's political. It's also social crisis. I think that
0: yes.
1: people have to, I think, from my opinion, what we have to do as a people, as a nation, as a world citizens,
0: mm-hmm.
1: is that we have to be cautious, but we can't respond to everything out of fear,
0: mm-hmm.
1: And one of the things, just my two cents about the media, is that there's so much emphasis put on fear, inciting fear,
0: mm-hmm.
1: And we can't incite fear. We should inform the public, but we shouldn't do it in a way that it's going to make people do things that will cause them to act out of fear or hatred or bigotry. We already know
0: yeah.
1: that we have issues with that as a country. We haven't overcome these things. There's certain things that we would do, or certain things that if we put it out there through the media, all it's going to do is cause more people to sort of act out of fear. So,
0: yeah.
1: That's just... it's just important for us to think about all those things.
0: Yeah. And, I didn't want to jump around, but there was another question posed on Facebook. Don asked a question about, about the change that happened politically here in Boston locally. And we know that there was a longtime councilman, Charles Yancey, who was, replaced or by Andrea Campbell.
1: You're trying to find a nice way to say it, huh?
0: I love Charles Yancey. It is my strong opinion that there needs to be a freshness now that's in the city of Boston. Mm. And so I'm all for that. I'm all for change. Some people are very uncomfortable with change, but change is inevitable. And so if you're not prepared to move with the masses, then you will, kind of be replaced. I don't want to say it like that, but it's true. Everything is should be up and running and fresh. And it doesn't mean that you just, put the people who were, labored for years on the back burner. But we need to learn how to support the new people who are.
1: You are really nice. Let me tell you guys on Periscope, give me some hearts. Give me some love out there in Periscope world. I want to tell you all this right now. She's being really sweet, but this is how I feel about this. I think that we as a country, we need to revisit the term limit for senators. I don't think people should be dying out of as U.S. senators. I think that we need to revisit how long, how often, how many
0: yeah.
1: terms someone can serve as a senator.
0: Yeah.
1: I think that we need to revisit terms that people serve in city government, because, people get stale. People say that they're representing a certain population, but
0: right.
1: they haven't even been connected to their people. So
0: I agree with you on that.
1: I'm all for, like, you know, respecting our elders, and we should do that. And this isn't like sarcasm either.
0: Right.
1: We should honor the people that made a contribution, but we should also keep it fresh and keep it, you know, keep people on their toes.
0: Are not we saying the same thing?
1: Right.
0: Wait, no, I agree with you on that. I love your vigor, and
1: I just, you know, I just wanted to put that out there because, you know, I just think that, you know, I really do think that as a country we need to revisit term limits for senators, because I think it's getting out of control, and people, I mean, think about the amount of power that these people have.
0: Exactly.
1: It's insane. And that's all I got to say. I know we have to wrap up the show, but that's right, Periscope. It is insane the amount of power that people have, and these people are dying out of office.
0: And some people are still on the ballot, and they're dead, actually. I mean, you guys, I'm telling you, in some states, people are actually dead on the ballot. They didn't even remove them off.
1: Are you serious?
0: Yeah, that's a whole nother show, and we don't have time to talk about that. But you know what, you guys, it's been a great, great evening. We just with you for an hour, and that's all we got right now,
1: right.
0: But if you come back next Monday, we're going to do it all again. Periscope, we love you guys so much. Thanks for tuning in.
1: Thank you all for listening.

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The following is a rebroadcast of a program recorded earlier, scheduled for playback at this time. There is no operator at the phone line, so no phone calls, please.

0: And I do believe we are back. Did you miss us? Your team for Comic Book Shop Talk, D and Kevin, are back with another edition of Ink, where the pen is mightier than the sword.
1: This is the number 2 platinum edition. Stick this bad boy into a bag and a board. Pop it in your safe, because it's going to be worth some money someday.
0: That's right. And you know, since we've been gone for a while, one of the things that has gone on is a celebration of all things Batman.
1: That's right.
0: And so we're going to have a really special show today as we talk Batman, where it's appropriate, beginning, I suppose, with our intro. Here's our little monologue. We're going to talk some bat facts. Now, true story, full disclosure, we took a quiz. When did we take this quiz?
1: I think it was last week ago. Actually, yeah.
0: A week ago. Mm-hmm. And there were a total of 20 questions for you to answer on Batman. They were multiple choice. You know, you choose the right answer. And I am proud to say that I only got one question wrong out of the 20. And I think, Kevin, like, didn't you totally bomb it?
1: No, I think I got two wrong. So I'm at a 90% for the curve.
0: Yeah, I like that. But just to make sure, if you take a quiz, here are some key bat facts that you'd probably like to know. The character was created by Bob Kane and Bill Finger, mm-hmm. and first appeared in Detective Comics number 27 in May 1939, and was given his own self-titled series in 1940. Did you know that?
1: Did
0: you get that one right?
1: I believe that I did get that one right, yes, but not because of Bill Finger. I had no idea. I only knew Bob Kane.
0: Yeah, the concept of the character came from Bob Kane.
1: Oh, okay.
0: But it was Bill Finger who actually did all the writing, I suppose. The abilities of the Caped Crusader are also important to make sure that you know if you ever want to take one of these types of quizzes. Genius level intellect,

0: body trained to physical perfection, master of martial arts, master of disguise, the world's greatest detective, and here's one that I often forget about, photographic memory.
1: Oh, yeah, that's a good one.
0: I didn't realize that Batman has a photographic memory. That's got to come in handy.
1: Yeah.
0: You're dealing with all of the rogues that he has.
1: I think I possess at least four of the skills that you just listed off, just a couple short of, you know, actually being Batman. I'll let you you decide which ones I have.
0: A master of disguise.
1: Yeah, right, exactly.
0: This isn't really you. You don't really look like this.
1: Yep. You don't know when I'm in the studio or when I'm not in the studio.
0: We're going to keep on moving now that we've introduced exactly where we're going to go on today's edition of Ink IMD, joined by Kevin. And here is your dose of comic book shop talk, Ink, where the pen is mightier than the sword, as we move into our next feature, Planet Bugle, where we're going to talk some comic book news. And this time out, it's going to be those things that pertain to Batman, have some kind of a Batman theme in the comic book universe. Yep. So, Kevin, I'm going to hand it off to you.
1: So I guess we'll start out first with the newest series in the Batman world, Batman Eternal, which I've been reading religiously and I think is really good. It's written by Scott Snyder. I'm not exactly sure. I can't remember who the artist is. I think it's varied. But it's a fantastic series. It comes out weekly. And it basically takes... it's a kind of an independent story from, I believe, the other titles. It's really interesting. It starts out with Jim Gordon shooting and killing someone and causing an explosion that, I believe, in a subway area that kills a bunch of people. And so he's in prison. He's removed from commissioner. And there's a, almost like James Gordon-like protege, Detective Bard, who comes in. And he's very much like a young James Gordon. And he quickly gets promoted to police commissioner based on his actions. And he actually kind of works his way into the Bat universe. And Batman, I never really trust him completely, but he starts to trust him. And it's a very interesting, bunch of other things going on too with the city. The Arkham prisoners have escaped and they're hanging out basically in the basement. There's a spiritual component with this where the Spectre goes down with Batwing into the basement of Arkham, or into the not the dungeons, but like the caverns below Arkham, and they fight a spiritual battle, I guess, with ghosts and things. There's a bunch of just like horrible, terrible things happening, you know, around the city. And you think that each of these things are unrelated as they're occurring, but it turns out that they are related. And in the end, and one of the big reveals, I think it was 2 or 3 weeks ago, was that it's actually Hush. So the Hush character has made his return, which is really interesting. I was never a huge fan of the Hush character. It's Bruce Wayne's boyhood friend, Tommy. But it seems pretty interesting. He incorporates a lot of different... he incorporates a lot of different avenues, and he's basically blowing up the city kind of like a zero year, if you will, if you read the most recent thing. And so it's pretty interesting. I think it has an interesting moving forward. He's not interested in killing Batman at the moment. He wants to humiliate Bruce Wayne in a way, and Batman in a way that leaves a permanent mark on the city, and he wants to take the city back. So we'll kind of see how it goes. I really enjoy Scott Snyder. I really enjoy his work. So
0: I want to ask a couple of questions here so I understand. Now, this is Batman Eternal, and it's a weekly series.
1: It is.
0: You mentioned in the beginning James Gordon, and it sounds like it's a Jim Gordon story, but it isn't. I mean, how active in all of this? You mentioned the Spectre, you mentioned Hush. Is this a retelling of Hush for the New 52? Is this something completely different and it's its own unique Batman story? Is it a Jim Gordon story? Just what is Batman Eternal?
1: I think it's not unique. It's not a retelling of the Hush origin or, you know, for the 352. I'm sure they'll cover the Hush origin, but Batman knows who he is. And they have an interaction based on, you know, the previously, I think it was Batman RIP, where the, you know, character was, it was with the Jim Lee series where the character was first introduced, I think. But in a Jim Gordon story, it starts out as a Jim Gordon story. I think the first like 6 or 7 issues are all about Jim Gordon, him going to prison and what the Bat family is doing to try to get him out of prison, how Barbara Gordon reacts. And so that's very interesting. And then the other components are kind of added in a little at a time. And so now we know that it's Hush who's behind the destabilization of Gotham. There's terrorist attacks supposedly coming. The city is in basically complete anarchy. The mayor is given power to Bard, who's working for Hush. And so, you know, it was a slow moving story and it was difficult to see how all the components were coming together. But now that they have, I think it's going to be interesting when Batman and Hush finally face off.
0: Sounds good. And there are so many different Batman titles. There's one that you can jump onto every single week. And it sounds like with this one being a weekly, you get a lot more action right. from Batman in this one title alone. So if you're not reading Batman, it sounds like Batman Eternal is one for you. Speaking of slow moving stories, I think we can both agree that it was well worth it to stick it out, to see how things would develop in every issue. There was a little something there that kept you going, kept you baited for the next issue, Earth 2.
1: Mm-hmm.
0: Now, one of the things I don't believe anyone saw coming was that, and spoiler alert, if you don't want to know, you might want to turn down the speaker right now, when it comes to the identity of the Earth 2 Batman. Go ahead, turn the speaker down. All right, cool. Here we go. The Earth 2 Batman, I don't think anyone expected that it would be Thomas Wayne.
1: Mm-hmm.
0: We've always thought the death of Thomas Wayne was key to the origin of Batman. Of course, it still was on Earth 2, but he actually lived. Could you talk a little bit about what happened and what was going on in Earth 2? And now we know that Earth 2 is going to be part of that Future's End
1: mm-hmm.
0: spinoff that DC is going to have going on. And I think that's going to be a weekly as well. So are we going to see more of Thomas Wayne?
1: Yeah, I actually did anticipate Batman being Thomas Wayne based on what happened with the transition to 52. There was a series of comics that came out. Do you remember what it was called?
0: Flashpoint.
1: Flashpoint, yeah. Yep. And Thomas Wayne was Batman in Flashpoint.
0: That's right.
1: And the costume was very similar to the Earth 2 character.
0: Okay.
1: So in Earth 2, Bruce is obviously dead after the invasion of Apocalypse.
0: Yeah.
1: And Thomas Wayne kind of picks up the mantle of the Bat, but he's a super-powered Batman in that he's pumped up on chemicals and he's not a natural... it's almost like a Bane-type Batman. He doesn't have the rage of Bane. I mean, he does have more rage than the original Batman, but he also has super strength. And he's kind of a pivotal character in working with Lois and Jimmy to kind of bring down the Superman character.
0: Lois being Red Tornado.
1: Red Tornado, yep. Bringing down the Superman character, the Kal-El Superman character, who we discover isn't actually Kal-El at the
0: spoiler end of the alert.
1: Series. Yeah, spoiler alert. And now it's moving into the 52... Future's End realm, where we find that in the last issue of Future's End, they actually filled things in pretty well. All of the Earth 2 superheroes came to Earth 1 through some sort of dimensional rift because they lost the invasion of Earth to the forces from Apocalypse. And so they follow them through the hole in the transdimensional field. And in coming to Earth, they bring this Earth under attack. And so all those superheroes from Earth 2, they detonate their ship to try to kill the forces of Apocalypse so they don't kill this Earth that they've fled to. And right before this happens, Brother Eye teleports them off their ship and puts them on the Brother Eye satellite.
0: Mm-hmm.
1: And so everyone on Earth 1 thinks that the heroes are dead, except for a few who are in the ships with the people shepherding the citizens of Earth 2 onto Earth. And so that was a really interesting development, one that I didn't see coming. They explained why they're in the property of Cadmus. Cadmus has all the superheroes in there, basically, where I've been experimenting on them, trying to figure out what they can do to kind of replicate their powers.
0: Yeah, Cadmus has always been known for mm-hmm. cloning.
1: Right.
0: You are in tune to Ink, where the pen is mightier than the sword. I'm your host, D, joined by Kevin, mm-hmm. giving you a hearty dose of comic book shop talk. Our theme is Batman, and Kevin is now talking about Future's End and everything that's kind of Batman connected with Future's End.
1: Yeah, and the big thing with Future's End is we don't know where the Thomas Wayne Batman character is, if he died on Earth 2 before people fled, or if he is going to still be alive and appear in Future's End, which is this huge deal in the DC universe, and really going to, I think, be kind of like the first crisis-style mega event, since the New 52.
0: Yeah, we haven't had anything like that, except for Forever Evil. I'd like to make a transition into Forever Evil, because what resulted from that, and again, spoiler alert, these stories have already been told, these issues have already hit the stands, but if you haven't gotten it, now is the time to turn the volume down or come back when you finish reading it. But we had the faux demise of Dick Grayson,
1: mm-hmm.
0: who is now no longer Robin in terms, or Nightwing, which he was, or Robin. He's no longer a sidekick in terms of costume character, but now he's undercover as Grayson. Now, having read only the first issue of the series, I think that there was a lot of action. It did appear, when you think Batman and the characters in the Bat universe and all of the gadgets and the money, you know, the being so extremely wealthy, Bruce being a playboy, Dick Grayson also having that quality as well. I mean, he was with Starfire, Barbara Gordon, I don't know how many other chicks that he was with. It seemed like a real natural extension for the character to now suddenly have guns, which normally you don't expect that from a Batman
1: character. Does he actually use them? Are they typical guns with bullets that he can actually use to kill people?
0: They were.
1: Hmm.
0: And that was a surprise. He had to remove a gun before he got shot. He had to disarm a person, and the artwork was very clever the way they showed him do it. It was a great first issue. It set up quite a bit. One of the things that I've often talked about, and we alluded to it earlier in talking about Batman's abilities, the Master of Disguise. And I don't think we've seen that yet in the New 52, but there is a reference to Matches Malone. Mm-hmm. And Matches Malone is one of the alter egos that Batman has. So you already are in on the inside, the center, the inner circle here. You know that Batman is working with Grayson, and eventually Matches Malone will show up. We also hear the name, the alter ego of Huntress, who is now an African-American woman. She's also working with him, but there could be some traitorous things going on with her and the organization that they're both working for. So a very interesting read. I think Grayson could be around for a while. It's different. I don't know if we ever get Nightwing back. But never say never, because as we'll talk about a little bit later on in talking about some of the top Batman stories, there have been some changes that you never thought would be reversed that actually did end up getting reversed. So if I had to give Grayson a number of stars, I would give it 4.5. It was a very solid intro to a brand new life for former Robin, former Nightwing, Dick Grayson.
1: Mm-hmm. The thing that I worry about with all these Bat titles, though, is you know, that there's just too many, that it's saturation of the market. And, you know, the Batman is obviously the cash cow for DC, or one of them, you know, but there aren't a corresponding number of Superman titles and Superman offshoot characters. I mean, I know the Bat family is a lot bigger, but I think at some point it's going to start diluting the product. I mean, we've already seen it a little bit with the main titles, I feel like, with Scott Snyder. Like, his work on Batman Eternal has been great. His work with the Court of Owls series was fantastic. Death in the Family, I thought, or Death of the Family was terrible. I mean, not terrible, but I didn't really enjoy it.
0: The end, and there really was a Death in the Family as well.
1: That was
0: well
1: the previous,
0: Death,
1: yeah,
0: the
1: that
0: family.
1: Was when Jason Todd died, yeah.
0: Okay,
1: But Death of the Family, the ending was bad, and I'm not sure if it was because he was just stretched too thin when he started, was working with, because that ended, and I think Batman Eternal started not too long, or no, 0 Hour started, and then Batman Eternal, and it just seems like the stories kind of got disjointed. 0 Hour wasn't that exciting. I didn't think it was very disjointed. I mean, in literally in 2 weeks, Gotham becomes this kind of post-apocalyptic city that you would see out of something like The Walking Dead, and you know, there's just no way that I thought that could have happened that quickly. I mean, the main protagonist was the Riddler, and he was the villain, and he shut down power to the city, and he did, you know, terrorize the city. But I mean, there were vines growing up buildings, and you know, cars covered in vegetation and whatnot. I mean, it was truly a post-apocalyptic scene, and I think it was something like 2 or 3 weeks had passed, you know, and I was kind of like, kind of took me back, and I said, well, wait a minute, that doesn't really make a lot of sense.
0: So your feeling is that although there are a lot of Batman titles, there aren't a lot of quality Batman titles, or that they're running to the Batman well too much, and they need to pull back and focus on 3 series, because they actually did get rid of a couple that were out there. There was the one that Tony Daniels was on. I thought that one was concluded.
1: No, that's still going, and it's okay. New people, but he was on Detective. comics. Yeah. And they still have Detective. It's a new story. And actually, Detective Comics has been one of the better Bat titles. They had a series recently where they introduced this new drug, and it was a real human story. And I can't remember what the name of the drug was offhand, but it basically immolated people. They caught on fire if they used it too much. And one of Batman's close friends who worked to save the city was killed. And there was a really touching story. And Matches Malone actually made an appearance in Detective Comics, and he protected a young boy whose father, I think it was in Detective, a young boy whose father was beating him. But Detective was actually a really good story. It's kind of like the main Bat titles, I feel like, that have become a little bit watered down. Like Court of Owls was fantastic. There was a part in there where he was in the maze, you know, fighting the Talon, and I turned the page, and very few times in my life have I said, oh my God, in my head, you know, because he made it so you open the book and then you had to turn the page to see the maze, but then you turn the page back on to the story where it went. And so it was like you were reading in a maze.
0: That's cool.
1: It was really awesome. And then after that, it's just kind of been, you know, downhill. And Batman Eternal has been a spike, but I didn't enjoy Zero Hour. We'll see, you know, where the original Batman title goes. You know, I used to read Legends of the Dark Knight, Detective Comics, there were several other Bat titles, you know, and now it seems like they've kind of, I don't know, branched out into all of these different, because there's a couple that I don't even buy anymore, you know, that I bought like the first two issues when the new 52 came out, so I've reduced.
0: Kind of Batman Incorporated, Batman and Robin, which was really interesting after the demise of Damian.
1: Right.
0: You have all these other characters that are paired with Batman, almost Brave and Bold style.
1: Yeah.
0: And I've always liked Brave and the Bold.
1: That's actually a really good title too. Sorry, now that I'm not making my point for myself. Batman and Robin is Peter J. Tomasi, who is a fantastic writer. And he did a lot of work with Green Lantern, and he's doing the Robin Rises saga now, but he's done that. He's paired Batman with a bunch of different people, Red Robin, Frankenstein, you know, and that was really interesting to
0: read. Some
1: really
0: cool stuff. So yeah, they may go to the well too often, but who doesn't love Batman? More of Ink and your dose of comic book shop talk coming your way. Stand by. We'll be right back.

0: And we are back with you for the second golden, I forgot how you describe this edition of Ink, where the pen is mightier than the sword.
1: The platinum edition.
0: The platinum second edition. Issue. That's right. With your host D and Kevin. And it's a very special Batman themed show. And we thank you for listening here on ETIN, the Emerson Talk and Information Network. And now it's time to get into Fireside, which is a salute to the Fireside chat concept. And we've got some hot topics of discussion based on specific stories. And in this case with Batman, I think one of the standout stories, and there are so many when you consider 75 years worth of history, but I think The Killing Joke as a definitive origin story for Joker and seeing just how evil he could be, I think that will always be a standout story. But it also did prove that a lot of the things that you see and you take for granted that, oh yeah, they changed it, it'll never go back to being the same. But it can. After how many years of Barbara Gordon having been the Batgirl, she ended up paralyzed, mm-hmm. where she wasn't able to do all the acrobatics and all of that type of stuff that she was known for. And I would say that she has had more popularity as Oracle than she did as Batgirl.
1: Well, for a lot of us, we only know the character as Oracle. I mean, I think the Killing Joke's by Alan Moore, right? And if yep. I'm not mistaken, that was published, I want to say, in the 80s.
0: Yeah, The Killing Joke was Alan Moore, 1989.
1: Yeah, so that was before I started reading comics. So, you know, wow. My only experience with Barbara Gordon was as Oracle. Okay. And that's why it was so weird when the New 52 came around and she wasn't paralyzed and wasn't Oracle anymore.
0: Mm.
1: You know, because you think of some of the great Batman stories where Oracle's in Batman's ear helping him out, you know, solve a mystery, hack a computer, you know, what have you.
0: Which I thought was a great role for her. It not only helped Batman, she was a member of the Justice League.
1: Mm-hmm.
0: Then there was the whole team of Birds of Prey, which take your pick for which heroine or almost like anti-hero was helping out with the Birds of Prey. And they did a really good job. They even developed, or not that they developed it, but DC Comics did mention the martial arts style
1: mm-hmm.
0: that Barbara was able to employ. So she wasn't completely helpless, although she was paralyzed and in a wheelchair. And to have had that much development in a Batman supporting character and then just revert it all back is like, mm-hmm. if you wait a minute, things can change in the Batman universe.
1: Yeah, and Birds of Prey was excellent. I think that was the one that I read. It was Gail Simone, who's a fantastic, fantastic writer. You know, and she's also doing the new Batgirl, too, which I haven't really read yet. But yeah, I really enjoyed the Birds of Prey stories. I thought that having someone who was, you know, in a wheelchair be a hero and still be able to defend herself and whatnot was, you know, a really interesting take on a character because, you know, you don't really see hardly any characters with physical disabilities or at least
0: you're many, right.
1: You know, featured in comics. And it was, you know, really an interesting character. And it was, she was so smart. She would, you know, would help Batman hack computer systems. Like I said, in every major Batman case, he could, you know, tap into Oracle. The Birds of Prey could tap into Oracle. She was almost the, if I remember correctly, she was almost kind of the manager, the point person for the entire team, kept them in contact, you know, that type of thing. So yeah, I really did enjoy the Birds of Prey stuff.
0: And that all came out of the aftermath of The Killing Joke. And we also had losing Robin, Jason Todd, that happened in The Killing Joke as well.
1: No, Jason Todd was killed. That was death in the family.
0: Oh, okay.
1: Yeah, that was where Jason Todd died. And that was, but that was around the same time, I believe it was in the 80s. And the way that happened, if I'm not mistaken, was they actually conducted a poll and had the readers determine whether or not he was going to be killed or not be killed. And apparently the readers did not like Jason Todd.
0: And so explain it then. If they didn't like him, then what made them decide to go back to that well? And again, this is a Batman supporting mm-hmm. character, but the things that happen in the Bat universe affect the entire DC universe.
1: Yeah.
0: And he's back.
1: Mm-hmm. He's been back. I mean, Jason Todd started, I think he came back during the weekly 52 series that Geoff Johns wrote several years ago, mm-hmm. which is really interesting. And he was part of a team with, I want to say, Kyle Rayner, Donna Troy, and mm-hmm. he that were traveling around the universe I can't remember exactly. I think they were trying to like track down the monitor or something. I remember it being very entertaining, but I think that's when he, you know, initially came back, and then he turned into Red Hood, I believe, mm-hmm. after mm-hmm. that, and that's his incarnation now, or iteration now in the Bat Universe as
0: Red Hood. Mm-hmm. And he's got the Outlaws, which there are two former Titans. You know, I love the Titans. Mm-hmm. Two former Titans that are his teammates. I think the group is perfectly described as crazy, sexy, cool. But that's just me.
1: That's a TLC reference.
0: It is. And they are crazy, sexy, cool. So then that would mean that in addition to the Killing Joke, then I've already forgotten. Is it Death of the Family or Death?
1: Well, that's where it's confusing. Death in the Family is that's when Robin, Jason Todd is killed. Death of the Family is the Scott Snyder opus where Joker returns after a long hiatus and essentially turns the Bat Family against each other. Gotcha. And it's really a disappointing ending because at the end of the series or at the end of the arc, they're all sitting at a table and they have faces, like Joker has cut off their faces and they have them on a plate in front of them, but their faces are bandaged. And then it turns out, well, he didn't really cut off their faces. And, you know, only that happens is Alfred gets hit with some sort of like psychotropic drug and they end up kind of like fighting each other for a little bit under the influence of Joker. And then that was it. And I after I read it, I thought to myself, well, how was that the Death of the Family? Like nothing major happened here. I mean,
0: well, didn't at some point you end up having what you didn't have to begin with? You had a fair fight between Jason and Joker. Did you get that?
1: I don't remember that. I don't remember that part. Okay. It could have happened. It was a couple years ago.
0: And I think it wasn't that one of those stories that it wasn't self-contained, was it?
1: No, it was across all of the Bat titles.
0: Yeah, the crossovers. Yeah, can drive you crazy keeping up with those.
1: Yeah, but contrast that with Batman and Robin when it was being written by Grant Morrison, and he had Damian Wayne fight the Joker, and he, you know, beat the Joker with a crowbar, a la how the Joker killed Jason Todd in Death in the Family.
0: How ironic.
1: Yeah, and then, but then Joker turned the tables on Damian and actually got out of Arkham after he beat up Damian. It was really, so that was a really cool issue and story arc. That was another, and I don't remember if that was the Hush villain or not, but I think that was Black Mask who was the overarching person in that one, but.
0: And you're listening to the Platinum Edition of Ink, where the pen is mightier than the sword. Kevin and Dee here with you with your heavy dose of comic shop talk. And it's a Batman-themed show. We're talking about some of the top Batman stories out there. We've heard The Killing Joke. We've heard Death of the Family, Death in the Family, All in the Family, We Are Family, Sister Sledge. Not really. But there are a lot of them. And of course, you can't deny the impact of The Dark Knight Returns. Right. Because I think that elements of that story have made it into the film.
1: Yeah.
0: Batman universe.
1: Yeah.
0: You want to talk about Dark Knight Returns?
1: Well, I think Dark Knight Return is the piece de resistance when it comes to Batman graphic novels and Batman story arcs. I mean, it's Frank Miller. It's classic. You know, I guess another close one would be Batman Year One, which is also Frank Miller. But I mean, what a fantastic story. You have a mid-50s Batman who's declining in health. You have an older Superman. You have an older Selina Kyle. You have a Robin who's a female. You know, I mean, I've read this story many, many times, and it never gets old. It's just, you know, it's a classic, and it's so brutal in its honesty. There's a nuclear war with the Soviet Union that Superman prevents, and, you know, at one point he's reduced to almost a skeleton, and he has to get above the nuclear cloud to, you know, feel the rays of the sun to recharge him. And then there's the epic Batman-Superman showdown, you know, at the end where Green Arrow has one arm and he's helping Batman fight Superman. And that's one of my favorites of all time. Actually, I think that was one of the first graphic novels that I read growing up that kind of got me hooked on Batman. I think I remember the time I was reading the comics. I think it was Detective Comics at the time, you know, but I wasn't a faithful Batman reader. And then I read that, and then I read Year One, which of course is the story of James Gordon's first year in Gotham City and Batman's first year as Batman, you know, also written by Frank Miller, which is extremely gritty as well. And you know, that got me hooked. They were, you know, down to earth. It was, you know, a true Batman detective story. There wasn't, you know, the superpowers that you see now where Batman teams up with the Justice League or, you know, whomever. You know, it was a really, truly detective, gritty, crime-oriented book. And that's what really kind of hooked me on the character.
0: So those are some of the key stories that we think you should check out if you haven't, and we do hope you've enjoyed them as much as we have. But let's now shift gears and go into Control Freak, which Control Freak is comics in video games, past and present. And I think for this edition, it hands down, if you want to talk about Batman in video games, you want to talk about the Arkham trilogy. That whole trilogy has been incredible. Coming after a decade of so-so games, graphically, content-wise, could have been based on a movie, but then the plot in the game would differ so much from the movie that you couldn't even really follow it and get into it. The Arkham trilogy really delivers. You always feel as if you're Batman. There are different moves that you can make that you will see a full motion video upon throwing a batarang in back of Mr. Freeze, and will that be successful? And when you are successful, it's great. The story is awesome. I will say, and this is spoiler alert, I never wanted to go here and give this away. I will say that in the second game, the demise of Joker is so incredibly powerful. Mm-hmm. When Joker's dead and Batman picks him up and walks off into the night with him, it was so appropriate. It just, as much as there's always been the good versus evil, the yin and yang, you get familiar with wanting to have the yin and yang. You can't have one without the other. And so the way that game ends will always give me chills because it was perfect. It's a strange relationship that they've always had, Batman and Joker. And I think this definitely was that. You expect the hero to carry the damsel off. Uh-huh. You know, he's going to take care of the damsel. But there was a certain level of respect that was given to the Joker at the end of this one. And I thought that was awesome.
1: Hmm. That's so interesting. So what happened?
0: Well, the Joker ended up, there was a drug. It's kind of humorous at points because the drug is inside of him. And it at one point made him like become inflated, almost Bane style. Mm-hmm. But it was eating him up on the inside. And so here was his last ditch effort to try to have a fight with Batman. It's hilarious. They're in a boxing ring and they're going to have this boxing match and he's getting even more and more inflated. And it was very cartoon styled. But over the course of the entire game, he's trying to get a cure for the drug that's in him and everything that's going on. So eventually he didn't get the cure. And so that was the end. I think Talia al Ghul, I think she had a hand in making sure that he didn't get it.
1: So what was the respect that was paid to him, Batman? Did he treat his body a certain way?
0: He picked him up, and this is after battling, I don't know how many different villains. There's Scarecrow in here. There's Solomon Grundy in here. There's Clayface in here. There's so many different villains that are a part of the game. And then there are all the henchmen that Joker has. And so here he is. He's given his all to this boxing match, which is, it's absolutely hilarious. If you've got to find it on YouTube. After this boxing match, and Joker is, he's dying now. This is it for him. And it was kind of like a little bit of a touching moment where Batman realizes this is it for my arch nemesis. And you almost would think that's the end of the video game series, mm-hmm. but it's not, because the next one was a retelling kind of a year one type situation for Batman. And now we have Arkham Knight is going to be coming out, I think, next month. That one will be the closer of the trilogy. But yeah, he scoops up the Joker. He doesn't allow any of the authorities in Arkham to get near Joker. He is going to take Joker to his final resting place. Hmm. And so they walk off, and that concludes the storyline portion of the game. And there's a lot more that you can do. You've opened up additional weapons, upgrades to what you've got.
1: The trilogies are linked, and so you continue the same character through each one with the same abilities?
0: Well, they tweak it a little bit based on what you may have unlocked in one game, you'll have at the start of the next
1: one. Right, right.
0: That's so cool. It's that kind of thing, and then you can upgrade it from there.
1: Okay. I know nothing about video games, so to me that's revolutionary.
0: Yeah, we got to get you into it, man. You would love this.
1: You can have the same weapons across video games?
0: Yeah. Cool. Some cool stuff. But we're going to take another break, and we will be back and have a discussion in our touchscreen portion and talk about comic properties on TV or film. Again, this is our Batman theme show of Ink, where the pen is mightier than the sword.

0: And we are back, Ink, where the pen is mightier than the sword, the Platinum Edition, as a tribute to the character Batman, 75 years of history, great stories, great video games, well, not always great video games, but recently, and now we're going to go into Touchscreen, which is the Batman property on TV or in film. And I have to admit, first and foremost, it was the 1960s Adam West, Burt Ward. That was the show that introduced me to Batman. It was in syndication on a local channel here in Boston. And that was my introduction to Batman as a character. And then you had the Super Friends, and Batman was prominently displayed there. And that's where I began, and then realized, you know, years later that in the comic books, there's a different kind of continuity. It was nothing at all like...
1: There's no, like, bat shark repellent in the comic books?
0: No. Or,
1: you know, Robin flapping around doing whatever he did in the 60s version?
0: Was definitely none of that. But, you know, I think one of the things I'd read, and that series, the 1960 series, is coming to Blu-ray and DVD. Mm. It may already be here. So don't quote me on it, but I know that it is coming because I was trying to price it. Mm-hmm. And it's all of the episodes. But they took the idea of Batgirl, Barbara Gordon, from the TV series.
1: Oh, I didn't know that.
0: That's yeah, she hadn't existed in the comics. Mm. There was as luck would have it, there was another Batgirl who was the sidekick of Batwoman. Mm-hmm. But this was Betty Kane. Mm-hmm. And of course, then we ended up having Barbara Gordon, and Betty Kane was kind of retconned out because...
1: Well, the Kane family's into the... she's Batwoman now. The
0: yeah.
1: ancestor.
0: She's yeah. back. Mm-hmm. Yeah. So funny how things turn out. But with that TV show, I mean... Man, I couldn't wait to get more of it. And now, looking back, as a kid, you were into all the action. You were into seeing Bruce and Dick go down the pole and make their conversion and then hop in the Batmobile and, you know, they speed off to
1: See, I've never watched an entire episode of that show, and I always thought it was just super campy. I didn't know that there was the fun action version of it, too. I guess maybe I should give it a chance.
0: As a kid, you can't help it. Mm-hmm. That's what you get because you don't understand any of the humor.
1: Right.
0: And boy, is there a lot of campy, very funny stuff that's in there. And all of the guest villains, I'd once seen a YouTube video that featured every single, like, guest villain. They were really big names in Hollywood, in land of TV or in film. Milton Berle, Julie Newmar, Eartha Kitt, Frank Gorshin, Cesar Romero. They were all very big, popular names. And at the time, Adam West and Bruce Burt Ward, they were unknowns. Mm-hmm. They were new to the scene. So it's cool to look back on that show. Love that show. Any other comments on that in terms of your Batman experience in TV, film? What's notable for you?
1: I don't know. I think that growing up, for me anyway, it was Batman the Animated Series and then Batman Beyond, which is a fantastic comic now, by the way. If you're not reading Batman Beyond, you certainly should be.
0: Okay.
1: But yeah, I really enjoyed Batman the Animated Series. It was fantastic. It was gritty. It was real. It had great stories. It was written by some of the comic book artists too, if I remember correctly, like Paul Dini, who's a great storyteller.
0: Yeah.
1: And it was actually something I bonded over with my wife about when we met in 2004. We were on an archaeology dig together in Sicily, and I think somehow it came up about the Batman Animated Series, and she loved it, and I loved it. And one of the things we used to do when we were in our young days with plenty of free time is we had the complete DVD set for like the first three seasons, and we would just sit and, you know, pop some of them in and watch them. I mean, there's the classic episode where all the villains are sitting around at a table and they're talking about how they almost got Batman, and it's like Killer Croc and Joker and Mad Hatter and Poison Ivy. I mean, I love that show. And Batman Beyond was fantastic too, with Terry McGinnis as Batman and Bruce as, you know, a 60s wheelchair bound billionaire who wants to continue the Bat legacy, and he does it, you know, vicariously through Terry, providing him all the equipment. And Terry was a really complex character because he was only in high school. He was almost like a Peter Parker kind of style Batman. And he had to balance, you know, his family life and his girlfriend with his, you know, commitments to Bruce and fighting crime. And it was a really interesting, fantastic show. I think that ran through 2001.
0: Yeah, it was on for a while. It wasn't bad. I was into it as well. The one that has me now, what I'm introducing my son to it, is The Brave and the Bold. I love that show. I think it was awesome. I believe they're done because the way that the show plays out over all of the episodes, you get the feeling that there was a final episode. Mm-hmm. There was some kind of finality to all of the adventures that you see. But The Brave and the Bold as a comic series was always a team up. And it would be Batman teaming up with whomever, and you would get a closer look at the different characters in the DC universe, people you didn't know, but they were big names, whether it was Zatanna or Black Canary or maybe Aquaman or the Blackhawks or, you know, whoever it was. And so seeing that and that kind of comic book team up take place with these characters on TV and animated world, they do such a good job with the stories. It's almost kid-friendly. You'll have to check the exact rating of the show. But for any child, I think it's a great introduction once you think that it's age-appropriate. It's a good introduction to Batman and the DC Universe if you check out that particular animated series. Now, the other series that we should talk about live action is that we now have Gotham. Gotham premiered this past week. And it's kind of, it's not even an origin story of Batman. It's more the origin of Gotham. Mm-hmm. You do get introduced to Bruce Wayne. You get introduced to Selina Kyle. You get introduced to a future Penguin. But that's it. It's more of a crime drama. There's Detective Gordon. Jim Gordon is there. And it'll be interesting to see if that show can stay around, because one of the problems you have, I think Smallville is an exception where you know that the character is Superman and you never see Superman, but it's okay. Mm-hmm. I think Smallville lasted like, what, 10, 12 seasons or something like that?
1: Yeah, I never watched Smallville, but I know it was wildly successful. Yeah. I tried getting into it a couple times and I couldn't.
0: And neither could I, because I want to see Superman. Yeah. You know, I don't want to, why are we just dancing around this?
1: Well, and that goes to a point which you made the other day, is why don't we have another Batman TV show?
0: Give it to us. We go and we pay to see the movies. We'll definitely tune in faithfully to watch the show. I think the last time they tried this was Birds of Prey, the live action Birds of Prey. You have some flashback scenes that include Batman, but it was a show that was set in Gotham, different characters because it was the Birds of Prey team. So essentially in the end, you ended up with a Batgirl TV show, which that's kind of cool. Mm-hmm. But I didn't really expect that going in. It was one of those that was set up like, you know, Batman was going to somehow be a part of it, and that never played out. They stayed true to Birds of Prey, but having Gotham with no Batman, it may not last very long.
1: I've read terrible reviews, so I'm going to wait and maybe check it out if it lasts. I mean, it seemed like there were some good actors involved in it. I think someone from Sons of Anarchy, the guy from the OC, who was also in that cop drama, the LA-based cop drama, which was actually good. I think I watched a couple episodes of that. Jada Pinkett Smith is in it.
0: In it as well.
1: Yeah, so it seemed like there was a bunch of actors, but I've basically read that, you know, it's overacted, overdramatized, and, you know, Batman's always lurking off screen, but they don't do an effective job of making that kind of like a hook or something rather than a distraction.
0: Yeah, the way it plays out is you see the Waynes are murdered, and then the Gotham City Police Department is so corrupt that to calm down all of the citizens of the city so everyone doesn't panic, because Wayne and Thomas and Martha Wayne had done so much for the city, they don't want panic on their hands. So they rush and pretty much frame someone else as the guy that murdered the Waynes. And you see Jim Gordon trying to fight that. Mm-hmm. That no, this isn't the guy that really killed him. We've got to find the one who really did do it. And along the way, they end up to go to Fish Mooney, who is the queen pin of the city. She's the...
1: That's Jada Pinkett Smith's character.
0: Jada correct? Pinkett yeah. Smith's character, who runs pretty much all of... A little bit of the organized crime in the city. And she has the Penguin... She almost sets him up. By the end of it, you see that Jim Gordon didn't actually kill the Penguin. And we all know that he didn't, because we know how the story will play out. There will be a Penguin, and he'll be the boss of the organized crime in the city. But the way they set that up was kind of cool. We'll see that there are going to be problems as did you killed this guy, you killed someone. And that's going to come back to hurt Jim Gordon. So there's a lot going on. There wasn't a lot of Batman elements to it. There were some Catwoman elements through Selina Kyle. She was always lurking in the background. She's got binoculars, and she actually witnessed the murder of the Waynes while Bruce Wayne falls to pieces, and then the police come and scoop him up. And Alfred is kind of cool in the series. He's not the button-down, smooth gentleman that we know him to be. You almost expect him to start dropping F-bombs at some point during it. It's just a very young Alfred.
1: Harkening back to his Special Forces days in the SAS?
0: Maybe. But we never know where they're going to take it, because I really did get a surprise with the murder of the Waynes and thinking, oh, okay, we get to see Joe Chill, you know, thinking that that's what was going to happen. And then the Gotham City Police Department frames somebody. Like, didn't see that coming. Mm-hmm. So if there are elements like that where you're familiar with the continuity enough, you're a big enough Batman fan that the side detour, the side road that they take really pulls you in, then maybe it could last for a little while, but time will tell. Mm-hmm. Well, we would like to thank you for joining us on the Platinum Edition of Ink, where the pen is mightier than the sword. I am Dee, joined by Kevin, giving you the dose of comic shop talk that you need. Yep. And my final words are, crime never pays. Those were the words of one of the Batman animated series. That's how they would always end it. But final words, Kevin.
1: So I just think next week, you know, I'd really like to talk about the new Jonathan Hickman run on the Avengers, which has been absolutely fantastic. Love it. It's actually the most exciting thing that I'm reading right now. Wow. I'd like to delve into that a little bit. And also, too, just a closing note on Batman. When you think about this character that's been around for how many years?
0: 75 years.
1: Think about the different iterations of the character. I mean, it was born in a time of fear and panic, World War II, you know, the Red Scares, all of these things with, you know, that were going on in this country. And heroes really represented something different now than they did back then. You know, I mean, they used to be inherently these fighters of evil, and many of these iterations of these villains were related to, you know, the villains that we fought in World War II. And think of just the evolution of these characters over time. Think about what Batman meant to different people in the 50s and the 60s. You know, how did it reflect the mom and pop leave it to beaver culture of the 50s? How did Batman reflect the, you know, free love culture of the 60s, you know, the decadence of the 70s and the 80s, and, you know, the kind of, I don't know, grunge Generation X factor of the 90s. I mean, there's a different Batman character for every generation, and that's what's so cool about having a character who's been along and around this much. You can talk to anybody from a 5-year-old to an 80 or, you know, 72-year-old, and they're going to tell you what Batman meant to them as a person, you know? And so that's what's really cool about the longevity of this character and why it's so important, you know, to the pop culture tapestry of this country, and why people today are still coming out in, you know, record numbers to see Batman, to read about Batman, and to, you know, listen to what he has to say, you know, about the state of America and about the state of the comic book industry.
0: And we know that we have another version of Batman coming soon, in a year or so, with Batman Superman Dawn of Justice. Yep. And we'll be talking about that in future editions. And we'll be talking about that in future editions of Ink. But I couldn't have put it any better, Kevin. Thank you very much. And thank you for tuning in to Ink, where the pen is mightier than the sword.
1: Indeed.

Welcome to the LaFay Show, a place where faith comes alive. Are you ready to join in the discussion? All right, here's LaTanya and Felicia.

0: All right.
1: Oh my goodness. We just went way back. Happy Monday, people.
0: Magnificent Monday.
1: Magnificent Monday. Let my people go.
0: You have to turn the my people.
1: Y'all don't know nothing about that. That's the Winans bringing us in. Classic Winans joint here on the LaFay Show. I'm Felicia Lovejoy.
0: And I'm LaTanya Vanessa. And, you know, I couldn't think of a better song to kind of, like, you know, kick us off on this topic of human trafficking.
1: Yes, serious topic.
0: And very powerful lyrics, powerful song.
1: Oh, yeah.
0: And you know, I mean, the other option was, you know, doing the redemption song by Bob Marley, but I decided that,
1: hey,
0: I just fear we should say, let my people go.
1: Yes, that's right. We are talking about human trafficking on tonight in the United States.
0: Mm.
1: Okay, not for sale. And we want to just tell you that. So we know you got us locked on thelafayshow.com, www.thelafayshow.com. And we're so glad that you are here with us in living color. Look, write this number down right now, 617-824-8100, 617-824-8100. We are live here on ETIN. It's Emerson's Talk and Information Network.
0: You know, can I just tell you, every time I talk to somebody outside of the state, they start asking questions about the snow. Have you all shoveled out of the, have you guys made your way out of the snow yet? I'm like,
1: yeah, kind of. And then some snow went to try to creep in on Sunday.
0: Yeah, that was deep.
1: Everybody was like freaking out.
0: But, you know, I mean, you know, what I thought was just kind of really, you know, weird is that everybody in Boston didn't want the snow.
1: Okay.
0: But they wanted to break the record.
1: The record.
0: So there was a record set of
1: New Englanders.
0: Yeah, there was a record set of 107.6 inches of snow in 95 and 96. And so we were like, look, if we're going to have all this snow,
1: we might as well break a record.
0: All right. We have officially broke the record, and we had an accumulation of 108.6 inches of snow.
1: Wow.
0: So it's we are a lot we-

0: So. And now, are we going to be in a Guinness World Book of Records? I just want to know.
1: I don't know about that, but...
0: I had to ask. I mean,
1: you know, I just think is just so funny is that all of us who are in Boston know that although it didn't snow, I mean, although we kind of beat the record this time, it doesn't mean that we're out of the woods yet.
0: That's true, because you know it can snow April 1st. You know.
1: Okay, it did. It was like the April Fool's snowstorm or something. That's what they called it. And and it was a lot of snow.
0: My goodness. Look, happy Monday, you guys.
1: That's
0: if you just tuned in, this is the LaFay Show.
1: That's right.
0: And we are live in living color on this magnificent Monday. It was beautiful outside.
1: Yeah, it's gorgeous. It's gorgeous.
0: I'm telling you.
1: I mean, I'm just looking forward to spring and just ready. That other day when it was so warm out, I think it was like 57 degrees or something
0: crazy,
1: like that.
0: Crazy, crazy.
1: People lost their mind. They were wearing flip flops.
0: That's crazy.
1: T-shirts and stuff like that. And,
0: why?
1: You know, I know how you feel about stuff like that, but they were just going crazy. It was really, it was exciting to see. It made me look forward to spring. But you know what?
0: What's that?
1: Crazy thing is, on that day, I decided to buy an iced coffee.
0: Mm.
1: That was not the right move. Because although it was like 57, there was still this kind of like breeze in the air. And, you know, there were certain points that you would hit a corner and the ice in the cup outside.
0: Oh.
1: It wasn't, you know.
0: Hmm.
1: Anyway.
0: Well.
1: I don't even know what else to say.
0: Well, I'm telling you. Look, you guys, I am so glad. I am so glad about Monday. I mean, we are taking Monday back. Monday's back. We already said that. Look, you guys, I was like, oh, my goodness. Today, I was cranky this morning. And I was like, why?
1: Oh.
0: On a Monday, usually I'm just excited. I'm like, yes, I'm refreshed. Mm. I was so tired and just miserable this morning. And for the early part of the morning, the commute and other things, like, that's so bad. Me dealing with people on a daily basis. It just got to me. I was like, oh, my goodness.
1: Wow. Wow, that's
0: so. I just let my people go. That's all I want to say.
1: Yeah, yeah, yeah. Let my people go.
0: Yes, but you know what, you guys, thank you so much for tuning in to the LaFay Show here on ETIN. And tonight we are discussing a serious topic.
1: Mm-hmm.
0: It's on human trafficking. Believe it or not, in the United States. Yes, in the United States.
1: You know, I read this quote, says that basically it says slavery was abolished 150 years ago. Mm-hmm. And yet there are more people in slavery today than any other time in our human history.
0: Than the time of Lincoln.
1: No, in our human history.
0: Wow.
1: Yes, in the human history, not just in the time of Lincoln. It's talking about worldwide.
0: Mm-hmm.
1: There's more slaves today than there's ever been.
0: Wow. That's sad.
1: Right.
0: You know, and this subject matter here, it really touches my heart. You know, there are a lot of things that touch my heart, you know, but this right here is something that really, really tugs at my very inner being, because it involves mostly children, young girls and young boys.
1: Mm-hmm.
0: And we really don't understand that there's so many people right in our backyards, literally, who are slaves.
1: Mm-hmm.
0: Modern day slaves.
1: Mm.
0: If when you go to restaurants, when you go to the nail shop,
1: right,
0: to the massage parlors,
1: mm-hmm.
0: You never know if that person is actually a slave and really not even making any type of money from them being on an 8-hour shift. They probably don't even see any of that money.
1: Wow.
0: People who's been promised just hope in the land of the free and the home of the brave. A way to find to find happiness, a way to find a better way of living in this country. But they're told this stuff, and then something else happens.
1: You know, so the thing that, you know, when I talked about more slaves in this time in history,
0: mm-hmm.
1: I mean, the more slaves today than ever in the in history, there are currently 27 million slaves in the world.
0: 27 million.
1: 27 million slaves in the world.
0: Mm-hmm.
1: And there's another statistic that say every 30 seconds, another person becomes a victim of human trafficking. Every 30 seconds.
0: This is real, people. This is real. This is not something that we're conjuring up or, you know, like making up just for some ratings or something. This is a true story in living color.
1: Right.
0: And sex trafficking, it is the second most lucrative business in the entire world.
1: Hmm.
0: And yes, I said business because these people who are in this, they say it's a business. The second most lucrative business in the entire world.
1: Hmm.
0: Sex trafficking alone. We're talking about all forms of human trafficking in the United States of America, but the sex trade is the one that is getting the most money, especially. And I watched the Super Bowl this year, but I was still under, even when I was cheering for my Pats, they won. We still was thinking about how many young people was sex slaves during the Super Bowl.
1: Mm.
0: And I just want to tell you guys that this is not, it's a modern day slavery. So it don't look like somebody out in the cotton fields and stuff with rags and stuff. Like these are like girls around. They go to school. They got on Nikes. I'm telling you guys, they have their hair done. They have fancy braids and stuff, but their lives are a living hell.
1: Wow. Well, you know, sis, we should probably, you know, there's a lot of myths and a lack of understanding of what human trafficking is. And, you know, I'm going to read a definition of it so that people understand what is, you know, just how it's defined legally, you know. You know, I just think it's important for people to know.
0: Yes, and you are listening to The LaFay Show here on ETIN.
1: Mm-hmm. And so the definition of human trafficking, the official definition is defines trafficking in persons as the recruitment, transportation, transfer, harboring, or receipt of persons by means of the threat or use of force or other forms of coercion, of abduction, of mm-hmm. fraud, of deception, of the abuse of power mm-hmm. or of a position of vulnerability, or mm-hmm. of the giving or receiving of payments or benefits to achieve the consent of a person having control over another person.
0: Mm-hmm.
1: The purpose of exploitation.
0: Right.
1: Exploitation shall include, at minimum, the exploitation of the prostitution of others mm-hmm. or other forms of sexual exploitation, forced labor or services, slavery or practices similar to slavery,
0: mm-hmm.
1: servitude, or the removal of organs.
0: My goodness.
1: So that's the official definition. And, you know, sometimes it's not, you can think that it's just mm-hmm. people say, well, it's because a person is violent, or if they're violent or something happens to them. If it doesn't necessarily, violence is kind of shown in a lot of different ways. People mm-hmm. can be manipulated mentally.
0: Right.
1: There can be sort of like psychological violence and that's used in a person to control them and manipulate them into basically being a slave.
0: Wow. And you know, there's so many myths and misconceptions about human trafficking. And, you know, if we're going to effectively combat human trafficking, we all must have a clear lens that helps us understand what human trafficking is, right? Mm-hmm. And so we don't want to be biased by misconceptions about what the definition of trafficking mm-hmm. is, mm-hmm. okay? So we have to understand that this is a crime, okay?
1: Right.
0: It's a crime, and regardless of what people think, I know, they're these type of people.
1: Right.
0: You just don't even know.
1: Right.
0: You can't go by an appearance or they're from another country. Mm. I want to tell you guys, I got a lot of family in Georgia, but ATL, the Hotlanta, is number one in the U.S. for sex trade.
1: Mm.
0: And then we go on down to Charlotte, North Carolina. This is supposed to be the Bible Belt. Mm-hmm. And then, of course, we go on into Houston, Texas, and other places.
1: Wow.
0: Okay. So I have to tell you guys, this is something that we have to do. We want to shed light on this subject matter because there are so many girls who actually, the average age for a young girl to be sold into slavery, to modern day slavery, the average age is 12 years old.
1: Mm.
0: And 12 years old, and sometimes she's forced to sleep with 20 men a day or more who was twice her age.
1: Wow.
0: And in her life expectancy, unless God intervenes, I'm telling you, like I'm talking about like in someone, because when we say God, I'm not just saying, oh, God's going to shine the light from heaven and save, because people be like, God didn't do nothing for me. What I mean is I'm saying people who are supposed to be inspired by God, they actually do something.
1: Right.
0: Because that's how God does things on the earth.
1: It's through us.
0: It's through people.
1: Right.
0: So their life expectancy is not even, after they're sold into the sex trade, not even, it's 7 years if they're able to live because of disease, or they may be killed to protect the identities of the people who are purchasing them for sex. You are listening to ETIN, and this is the LaFay Show. I'm Felicia Lovejoy.
1: And I'm LaTanya Vanessa, and we're here having a discussion, a much needed discussion, but shedding some light on human trafficking mm-hmm. on this Monday. And since while you were talking, the numbers, it basically says that it's estimated that 14,500 to 17,500 people, primarily women and children, are trafficked to the U.S. annually.
0: Mm-hmm. Say that number again.
1: 14,500 to 17,500 people, primarily women and children, are trafficked to the U.S. annually.
0: Mm-hmm.
1: So that's a lot of people that mm-hmm. are actually trafficked to the United States. Either for sex trade or, and it's not just about sex trafficking. So some people just focus on sex trafficking,
0: mm-hmm.
1: The mail order brides or things like that.
0: There's labor. Yeah.
1: There's people also people that sent for labor, forced labor mm-hmm. as well, that people are sent over to the United States.
0: We want to take a break and come back. We want to play some music. And when we come back, we want to continue discussing not for sale, sex trade, the labor trade, all kinds of things, organs, all kinds of things here in the United States of America, human trafficking in the U.S. We want to play a song for you here on the LaFay Show, and we'll be right back. Look, take this number, 617-824-8100.
1: We
0: are opening the lines mm-hmm. right after this. So 617-
1: 824-8100.

0: All right. That's Michelle Williams here on the LaFaye Show with Say Yes. When Jesus says yes, no one can say no. Welcome back to the LaFaye Show.
1: Yes. On this magnificent Monday.
0: And, oh, yes.
1: And I'm LaTanya Vanessa. I was going to say my name is Felicia Lovejoy.
0: And my name is, first of all, for you all, my name is not really Felicia. It's Felicia.
1: I'm sorry.
0: But my mother, she'll tell you, because I've been having some people trying to call me out on that word Felicia. But my mother said, your name, I didn't name you that anyway. So don't answer to it.
1: Lord,
0: but it's kind of tough because you have to say Felicia. And that's what my mom named me. So anyway, hey.
1: Now that we are over that, it's,
0: Look, I'm telling you right now, I am excited, but I'm also concerned about this subject tonight that we're discussing. And it is on human trafficking in the United States. And, for some time we've been talking, discussing this, not on air, but just with friends.
1: Mm-hmm.
0: We have so many people that we know who are modern day abolitionists and who are fighting against this here, and I just want to tell you, there is something that we can do. And if you know someone, I want to throw this number out here. You can call the National Human Trafficking Resource Center. It's a toll free hotline that everyone should have. If you have, some suspicion of someone, who you feel like they're, they could be, doing some human trafficking stuff, like, I'm serious, because we actually do know, we just kind of turn our faces away from it. And you can, reports are confidential. I want to tell you that, and you will remain completely anonymous. And we're not going to ask you for anything that, will expose you. So that number is 888-373-7888. Again, that number is 888-373-7888. Call that number for the National Human Trafficking Resource Center.
1: Since what I liked about the National Human Trafficking Resource Center is that there is so much information there, number one, to inform you. There is an opportunity, a way for people to call or to submit information online anonymously.
0: Mm-hmm.
1: So you don't have to worry about someone knowing who you are. They also provide resources for you to be able to identify whether or not someone is a victim of human trafficking.
0: That's awesome.
1: Signs, indicators that they've identified so that you can know whether or not someone is being trafficked. Or a victim of sex labor, or being a sex slave, or or labor, and we have to pay attention and keep our eyes open. And sometimes, sis, when you're doing a lot of research into this, and just really kind of thinking about and praying and meditating and all this stuff, the things that kind of stood out to me is. As a kid growing up, I grew up in, we grew up in Dorchester and Roxbury in Boston,
0: right,
1: which is considered,
0: line.
1: The inner city of Boston. And, just think about all the times that we would see prostitutes and we were so casual about it. Like it was nothing. We expected
0: and
1: it.
0: Pimps.
1: Prostitutes and pimps, and we expected it. But those women were being, they were being used as sex slaves.
0: Mm-hmm.
1: In a certain places in our society, we're desensitized. What made me bring that up is when you talked about if you see something, we're so desensitized to things that we see that we think that it's the norm, that it's okay, but it's not okay. It's not okay for a child, a woman, or a man. There's a one story that we read about young boys in Houston years ago that were being
0: today.
1: Yeah, that's still going on today. But you know, the video we watched was years ago. But you know, young boys, children being just used as sex slaves for high profile individuals in this society.
0: That means doctors, lawyers, politicians.
1: Yes.
0: I mean, who are purchasing people, boys and girls, for sex.
1: Yes. And so, you know, we joke about these things, and that's why I was disturbed. I couldn't look at that stuff online about all these pimps and people laughing about it, because I'm disturbed and just heartbroken of the fact that here we are as we're sitting here today. There are like thousands of people, hundreds of people that's like, you know, within the time that we're being here, there's people that's being put being either engaged in sex trafficking, a human trafficking, or they're being introduced into it.
0: And you are listening to The LaFae Show here on ETIN. It's Emerson's Talk and Information Network. And the phone lines are open. Tonight we are talking about human trafficking in the U.S., in the United States. That number, 617-824-8100. Don't be afraid to call. Don't be afraid to chime in. We want to hear from you. 617-824-8100. And I just want to piggyback, sis, on what you were saying about the pimps. And you know, I'm not being derogatory, but I'm telling you, this is how it is. The pimps and hoes. Pimps up, hoes down. And so every year, in Chicago, Las Vegas, and Memphis, the Players Ball take place in either one of those cities. And this is the place where pimps come, and they have their pimp cups and they pimp juice. And you know, I'm not going to call no names, because now people want to sue you because you're calling their name on the out. But we know there's one man who always talking about Chach. Who's from Chicago, who is, he said he's a retired pimp, but women have been raped, beaten, drugged, just to sell their bodies. So when we see a woman on the street and she's looking like she's, you know, used for sex, you know, and she smell of sex and you know, and drugs, and we kind of look away and be like, you're nasty. We don't understand what that person had to go through. We don't know what happened in her life while she would be in that position. You know, so this is what we're talking about today. I have to calm down, because I feel like I'm about to bust out in tears, because we are so, what you were saying, desensitized. We do not understand. These are people and children. And as I'm talking about children, this, I want to shoot out another number to you, okay, for children who are you feel like you've seen someone, you feel like they're part of pornography, or you, someone tried to show you something of children. There's children who are lost and that no one even talk about. Why is that? Why is that? I want to know. Why is it that children are lost and no one reports them as missing, or they never, ever find them? I'm talking about even runaways. Okay. So here's the number to call to report children or child pornography. Okay. And you can submit the report, a report to the National Center for Missing and Exploited Children. Okay. That's the NCMEC at 1-800-THE-LOST. 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
1: Wow. You know, I you know, the listening to you, sis, the thinking about children, you know, 80% of the people who are trafficked are women and children. And it's not saying that men are not trafficked, but women, 80% of the people who are involved in human trafficking are women and children.
0: Yes.
1: And you know, there's something, you know, about our society. You know, it's very hard for people to call in to talk about this.
0: Mm-hmm.
1: But for a number of different reasons, it's a hard topic. People, a lot of people, there's certain demographics that's not really sort of informed by it.
0: Right.
1: You know, they're not really understanding what's going on.
0: Break that down for us.
1: Certain groups, you know, certain groups that don't really understand. And you know, I'm shedding a light on this because, you know, when you talk about our society, you know, the being so sexualized,
0: mm-hmm.
1: and the obsession with sexuality in mm-hmm. women, and women being objectified, mm-hmm. you know, just kind of
0: as
1: seen
0: objects.
1: As objects,
0: yep.
1: and as to be used for pleasure, is kind of throughout the media, in films,
0: yes.
1: and all these other things. So, and you know, I was surprised, and I have to get some more information around this, but mm-hmm. I was surprised to learn of, you know, that there were many men, many people that engage in engage in being involved with prostitutes. And
0: I'm so glad you said that. I have some male friends who told me, like, back in the day, I mean, I was just like, what? I mean, we were, like, very young, and they said, look, I bought a prostitute before. I was just like, are you serious? So many young guys who are involved in pornography, and they actually purchased a woman to be, you know, to have a sexual encounter. I mean, they paid for sex, and they was like, oh yeah, I didn't think it was anything wrong with it. Why would he think it's anything wrong with it when men are breeded to think that women are nothing more than sex objects? You know, and I do know, I know that boys, young boys, are also sold into sex into slavery and mm-hmm. sex trade, but it's the women and children who for a long time, you guys, forever.
1: Wow.
0: India, Bangkok, I mean, 1.5 million people, little girls in the sex trade. What is going on?
1: Wow.
0: Just these statistics that we're throwing out, this is not so we can scare you. We want to bring you to action. We want to tell you that this is happening here in these United States of America. And this is the LaFace Show, and we're here on ETIN, and you know, we're talking about human trafficking here in the United States. And I want you to know there's myths associated with the sex trade and human trafficking. So myth number one, trafficked persons can only be foreign nationals or are only immigrants from other countries. Now, how many of us have thought that?
1: I know I did at one point.
0: Mm-hmm. That's right. How many of us have thought that? So the federal definition of human trafficking includes both U.S. citizens and foreign nationals. And I have to tell you guys, listen at this. About I believe it's about 55% of girls, homeless girls, 55% of homeless girls engage in formal prostitution.
1: Wow.
0: So these things we have to understand. It's not just a person. Oh, they foreigners. They coming over here and you know, doing this and doing my nails. I'm telling you guys, we go get our nails done and our feet done.
1: Mm-hmm.
0: And we don't realize what's going on. That girl who's doing your feet, or that man that's in there, and most of the time it's girls, young girls. Or you want to go to you know, I'm not calling, no, I almost called some place out.
1: Mm-hmm.
0: Because we do have knowledge of the places that is that who are trafficking people against their will.
1: Wow.
0: You going in there, getting your nails done, your feet done, and you don't even realize this girl has been just shipped here. Mm-hmm. You know, because she was promised a lie.
1: Right.
0: An education, a better life.
1: Right.
0: And she's sold into slavery.
1: Right.
0: an oppressor, oppression. I can't even talk because I'm so upset about this.
1: Well, you know, since I was doing some research on the statistics for men who actually pay for to have sex with women. Now, in the United States at one point, sort of like in the 40s, in the 50s, and it was at 80%. And now it's down to 20%. Now, that's better. But 20% is still a high number of the male population in the United States to be engaged in and purchasing sex. And that was taken from the procon.org website, where it gave sort of like the percentage of it gives a lot of countries. The highest country with which that pays for and engage with male engage with prostitution is Cambodia at 80%.
0: Wow.
1: So, you know, the reason why I brought that up is that, you know, having this conversation and people understanding the problem that we have in our society with human trafficking, you know, first you have to sort of get at the root of like why it's so challenging, why it's difficult to eradicate. First of all, it's a $1 billion industry.
0: $1 billion.
1: Yes.
0: And there's people who's taken part of it, of course, who are in high positions, who can turn away from these things. They can turn away from it and just kind of, it seems like it disappears when it comes on the table. This is happening here. This is happening there. And it's kind of like, you know, shun or, oh, okay, we'll take care of it. But they're not really taking care of it because these persons are actually purchasing people for sex.
1: Well, and, you know, yeah, you know, we all have to wake up. It can't just be one group of the, of America or the world that wakes up, okay, and sort of say we have to do something about this. We all, as human beings, must be sensitive to the fact of understanding that we're not meant to be slaves.
0: No.
1: Okay, we were not created to be slaves. You know, listening to the stories of some of these women, and you know, the other thing that we should let our listeners know is that this is just the first time we're going to have this topic. We're going to invite other people, people who are involved in human trafficking work, and then also some of the victims of human trafficking. We're going to invite them as guests on the LaFay Show to share what's going on, because this isn't something that we just have one show on and then we just kind of let it go.
0: We've
1: got
0: to
1: keep having this discussion, you know, a few times throughout the year so that we can shed light on it and hopefully wake up our society so that we understand that there are people, there are people who are enslaved, who are in this country. We walk past them every day. You know, we walk past their homes.
0: In the African braiding shops. And I'm serious, in massage parlors and in restaurants. We walk past these people every day in a schoolhouse. Our educators, we're teaching these people, students, in colleges, in universities. We see them every day, and we kind of, we know there's something going on, but we're not sure. They can't say anything because they were just threatened with their lives. If they would say something, they would be killed or their families will be harmed. Here's another myth on human trafficking. It says that it's human trafficking is essentially a crime. This is a myth that must involve some form of travel, right? Because we hear that word trafficking,
1: right?
0: So this is a myth. It essentially is essentially a crime that must involve some form of travel, transportation, or movement across state or national borders. That is not True. So trafficking does not require transportation, mm-hmm. although transportation may be involved as a control mechanism to keep victims in unfamiliar places. Mm-hmm. It is not a required element of the trafficking definition. Mm-hmm. So human trafficking is not synonymous with forced migration or smuggling, which involves a border crossing. So I just wanted to put that out there because that's a myth that's kind of floating. And so now you know. You still have time to call in. This is the LaFay Show here on ETIN. The number 617-824-8100. And we are talking about human trafficking in the U.S.
1: Yeah, I mean, I want to hear from people to know why or, you know, it, more importantly, you know, I keep talking about this, but I don't understand, you know, what I've been hearing is sort of mostly in like, you know, the Black community and other communities in an urban context. People are kind of quiet about this.
0: Why?
1: You know,
0: yeah.
1: And I do think, you know, similar to the same story that we, you know, that we talked about. Well, what I shared about my own experience. Mm-hmm. You know, that breaks my heart is, you know, being a kid and growing up in an urban context and all that time we walked past women and girls who mm-hmm. were exploited sexually. Mm-hmm. In some cases, some children that we may went to school
0: yeah,
1: with,
0: we know.
1: You know, but we know. And even today, mm-hmm. you know, how can we be sensitive to, shed light on, you know, and really reject this notion of being self-absorbed and really and just thinking about me.
0: And, you know, sis, this is powerful because we do think, you said we grew up in an urban, you know, our community. It wasn't like a middle class community. We have a mixed, actually, community we lived in, mm-hmm. Which was very strange, but it was very mixed. You had mm-hmm. on our street alone, we grew up on Brooklyn Street in the hood. Mm-hmm. but it was people from, it was mixed. Mm-hmm. It was people who was very stricken in poverty. And it was people who were middle class, mm-hmm. who was homeowners on the same street. It was very right. strange. But that's how we grew up. So we played with people who was a mother. Maybe their mother was on drugs, mm-hmm. abusing drugs, and their fathers were in jail. And then you see someone who was a business owner, right, mm-hmm. on the same street, a doctor, a lawyer. So anyway, I just wanted to say something about this because we even think that, oh, it can't touch the middle class or upper people who is upper class. It can't touch those type of people. But that is another myth. Mm. That is not true mm-hmm. because there's some we know this for and through our studies mm-hmm. And research that there are children who are from those communities who are in slavery right now, in the sex trade right now, and their parents don't even know.
1: Hmm.
0: So we wanted to shed light on that on today. You are listening to The LaFay Show here on ETIN on this magnificent Monday. I am Felicia Lovejoy.
1: And I'm LaTanya Vanessa. And we are just really excited to be here, not excited to have this topic, because although slavery ended, you know, over 100-something years ago, we're here today. Oh, what did I say?
0: 100 years.
1: Oh.
0: Look, slavery have not ended. That's why we're here doing this
1: right.
0: show.
1: Well, you know, well, what we say, it officially ended. But obviously, it's as far as being recognized as mm-hmm. As a form of, as an accepted form of labor right. in the world, you know, yes. So although slavery was abolished hundreds of years ago, we're here tonight yeah. having a conversation about an underground $6 billion industry mm-hmm. of human trafficking. Mm-hmm. And people, you know, the stories that we heard, sis, of people who are not only in from other countries, mm-hmm. but people who are promised a better life. You know, we heard stories of women either in marriage or boyfriends being in relationships and they're kind of being treated as if it's a loving relationship. Mm-hmm. And then they're moved out of state and then they flip it and start abusing them and basically say, you know, you have to bring money into this house as well and start selling them and using them as prostitutes.
0: And you know, sis, that's so sad, because we do look for love so many. And you say you've heard the saying that looking for love in all the wrong places.
1: Mm-hmm.
0: And so many people, not just young people, but of course, there's so many broken homes, broken mm-hmm. families,
1: mm-hmm.
0: And people want love.
1: Right.
0: They want love. And so this is the way, one of the main ways that young girls, young women are pulled into the sex trade, because it's like, I'm your boyfriend.
1: Right.
0: I'm going to marry you.
1: Mm.
0: And then once that happens, then it changes.
1: Right.
0: And I wanted to just say something. You know, my heart is toward every person mm-hmm. that's involved. I know you're like, even the buyers, even the pimps,
1: right.
0: The victims. I'm telling you, everybody's like, how in the world can you say that? Because there was a study that was conducted, and it suggests that many of the pimps and the people who are involved in these prostitution rings,
1: mm-hmm.
0: guess what? They themselves were victims.
1: Right.
0: Of sexual exploitation.
1: Mm-hmm.
0: They also, so that's what they're doing. They're repeating what was done to them.
1: Right.
0: It's a predatory thing. And I hope our hearts reach out to other people more than ourselves. Mm-hmm. Because when we forget others, we are really doing a disservice to our own selves. Because we, as a human race, we are all connected.
1: Yes, we are. And, you know, the sad thing, you know, Felicia, is that we... Did I say your name correctly?
0: You sound nice.
1: Felicia. The sad thing, Felicia, is that we... did you say I sound like Mom?
0: Yes.
1: You know, she is my mother. the sad thing is that we, in a world where... we are supposedly so smaller because mm-hmm. we have access internationally.
0: Right.
1: You know, it's so funny today. You know, I was on Facebook. A friend of mine posted pictures of her visiting a mutual friend of ours in Botswana in Africa.
0: Mm-hmm.
1: You know, and mm-hmm. she posted the pictures, and I put a heart there and liked it, and she liked it immediately in real time. So she's there.
0: Wow.
1: You know, and I remember being a kid, and you know, we would write letters. You know, we would get the international envelopes. You know, that we would send, and we would send right to our pen pals in other countries.
0: That's
1: in
0: awesome.
1: Africa and stuff like that.
0: You have to wait.
1: And you have to wait in anticipation, waiting for them to respond, you
0: yes.
1: know? And, but you don't have to do that anymore.
0: No.
1: We can talk in real time with someone,
0: mm-hmm.
1: All across the world, all across the world. But yet and still, our hearts are so hardened and closed that we cannot see and feel the mm-hmm. pain and pay attention. This person is feeding me, but they look depressed. This person is doing my fingernails or my giving me a pedicure, but she doesn't look happy.
0: Mm-hmm.
1: He doesn't look happy. Something's not right about them. This young child, I see them every day, but they look kind of hungry. They look hungry. They look malnourished. What's going on? Asking those questions.
0: Mm-hmm.
1: And now there's so many systems in place that you can anonymously say something.
0: Yes.
1: And who knows, just that one call, that one sort of the time that you pay attention could save someone's life.
0: And that number is that. This is the number to call. We're going to give it again, okay? It's the National Human Trafficking Resource Center toll-free hotline at 888-373-7888. That number again is 1-888-373-7888.
1: Mm.
0: And you are in tune to the LaFay Show here on ETIN on this magnificent Monday. And we are discussing on tonight just a very, very tough topic, human trafficking in the United States. And just, you know, when you're going in to get your hair braided, you know, there's some girls from Congo who are brought over to this country as well.
1: Mm-hmm.
0: The African braiding, you know how we all want to do that.
1: Mm-hmm.
0: Some women of color would go because we want to go get the African braids because they're just beautiful.
1: Right.
0: But some of these girls were brought over here through human trafficking to this country.
1: Wow.
0: And they're in there braiding you like, oh, they got an attitude problem, but you don't really understand. They look all spiffy and clean, but their living conditions are horrible in these United States of America.
1: Right
0: in our backyards, this is going on. So remember, when you go get your hair braided or and they look the bomb and you're like, why they got an attitude? You don't even know who that is.
1: Mm.
0: Turn your heart towards that person and begin to use a gift that, first of all, if you can't say anything, you can pray. Okay. But this is what I want you to do. Do something. Pray and put feet to action.
1: Yes.
0: Okay.
1: Yes.
0: 1-888-373-7888. And you can report anonymously.
1: Yeah. I was sitting here listening to you. We have to do something.
0: Mm-hmm.
1: You know, I mean, I'm thankful to God that there are people that are rising up all over the world.
0: Right.
1: That are sensitive to this, that are addressing this, and saying, look, we are going to put our resources to ending human trafficking. And we need grassroots people. You know, when we are watching this, the news coverage, I think it was through the National Geographic of the ministry that's in North Carolina that is doing the work that they're doing there. Do you remember the name of the ministry that we saw?
0: Yeah, it's called Rise Up Ministries.
1: Yes, Rise Up Ministries. Mm-hmm. I was just, my heart went out to that ministry.
0: Yes.
1: And I just want to praise God for them. They I'm so thankful for them because we need more people to have a heart and to go beyond what they see and be willing to do the grassroots work.
0: Right.
1: You know, of calling these young women and boys and being out there when they're out there at night, you know, and intervening on their behalf, negotiating on their, being their advocate in a system that sometimes, in most cases, is not working for them.
0: Right.
1: You know, one of the things that we read is that for some of the women who are prostitutes, that the only way that they can get them out of the street is by arresting them.
0: And then they have this criminal record with them that would follow them, only because this is the only thing they can do because there's no programming in place.
1: Right.
0: To after the how are they rehabilitated? These are issues that someone who's listening to us tonight, they have this idea, they have this burning or yearning in their heart to help someone.
1: Right.
0: And maybe it was an idea to start a home for young girls and young women. Do it. I'm telling you, you hear it now. It is for you to do it because there is a desperate need in this hour. Like right now,
1: yes.
0: We need the homes like this to help rehabilitate girls and women who are coming out of the sex trade.
1: Yes, because we don't need to put people in institutionalize people, put people in a system that's definitely not working for the current inmates. And we're going to have a show on that next week. We're going to talk about the prison system next week.
0: Exactly.
1: But you know we have to put these girls, these young women and or men in a system that's already not working.
0: Right.
1: And saying that's the only way that we can save them. That's not
0: at
1: the answer.
0: At least they'll be safe for one night.
1: For one night.
0: This is not the mentality. And I understand the law enforcement who they really don't know what to do. Right. And they're saying these things because this is the only thing that's in place now. So will you wake up, America? We have to do something about this.
1: Mm-hmm.
0: Human trafficking, it is a crime. It is a crime, and we have to find justice. We have to make adjustments. Just in that, we can create the justice by opening our mouths, by moving our feet, by advocating on behalf of someone who cannot speak. So let's do that on this hour, like right now. Okay. Mm-hmm. I want you to go visit the National Human Trafficking Resource Center online at traffickingresourcecenter.org. Okay. I want you to go there. Also, if you know someone who you know, okay, you actually know, this is the number to call. It's toll free. It's the hotline number to call anonymously. It's confidential. All reports are confidential, and it's done immediately. I know that's what people say. You don't have to pay anything.
1: Right.
0: It's done immediately. The number is, again, 1-888-373-7888. Again, that number, 888-373-7888. And final thoughts.
1: I just want to say that if you're listening to this to us tonight and are later on the podcast, we just want to encourage you to do something. We are the ones that can step in and save someone's lives. Mm-hmm. The abolitionist movement, there are people that jumped in slavery hundreds of years ago to end slavery in America, and we can end it. We can eradicate human trafficking in the world, and we can do it together. So let's do something. Let's get up, pay attention, and show love to someone today.
0: Show love. And from my side, you have some homework. I want you to look up, research the Mann Act of 1910, Mann Act of 1910. And it tells you why we as human beings should not be for sale. And that's all we have right now. We thank you so much for listening to the LaFay Show here on Emerson's Talk and Information Network. And we do this every Monday. And we hope that you really got something from tonight's broadcast. And we want to see you hear from you next week.
1: Yes.
0: Okay. So keep it locked right here and beat us here. You know, meet us. Don't meet us. Beat us here. That's so old school.
1: That's right. On a magnificent Monday, and we're excited. So you all just, you know, take care of yourselves for the rest of the week, and we'll see you soon. Same place, same time. All right. Peace and love.
0: We love you guys. Good night.
2: 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So step out.

Well, well, well. Happy Monday. Oh, my goodness. Yes, it is Monday, and you are in tune to the LaFay Show here live and in living color on this magnificent Monday. So thanks for tuning in. And tell everybody we're on the air, you guys. It's the LaFay Show. I tell you, I'm Felicia Lovejoy, and so glad you got us locked in on this magnificent Monday here in the studio on my own, lonesome on today, but that's okay. We're going to do it real big. Shout out to my sis, LaTanya Vanessa, who is knocking out that graduate degree, and I wish you all the best, you know, in that. It's kind of lonely, sis, without you, but, you know, we got to keep it going. What y'all doing today? How's everything? I want to know. Look, take this number down right away, 617-824-8100. That's the number to call, 617-824-8100. We are talking about character on tonight, and I'm not talking about, like, a Disney character or a movie character. I'm talking about certain character traits I think that we should all possess. Yes. I don't know. Some things has been on my heart, you guys, about, you know, just, I don't know. I've just been seeing some things lately, and I feel like I have power to say something about it. And so I am going to say something about it, because I feel like not enough of us carry that good character trait. So anyway, you're in tune to the LaFay Show here live on ETI, and it's Emerson's Talk and Information Network. I am Felicia Lovejoy, along with LaTanya Vanessa, who is not here, my co-host. And I'm so glad you guys have us locked in. And, you know, it's just going to be a wonderful show on tonight. And hopefully it's all positive. I'm not going to be preaching to the choir. I'm not going to be, like, you know, just downing people. But we need to talk about some character. We need to talk about good character at that, right? Good tech character. And I don't know. We'll jump into that a little later. But in the news, U.S. Olympic Committee says the Sports Federation and City of Boston drops the bid to host the 2024 Olympics. And you may ask why. You know, all in Boston, we see the 2014 posts up, like, in businesses saying yes. You know, but anyway, Boston Mayor Marty Walsh would not sign the whole city contract. He would not sign it for the 2024 Olympic bid. And I say, way to go, Marty. Yes, I say way to go. I'm telling you guys, we don't really know. I know Bostonians, like, yeah, it'd be awesome if the Olympics came here to the great city of, you know, Boston, to the Commonwealth. But I'm telling you guys that it is a catastrophe sometimes when the Olympics come into cities. I don't know if you guys heard about it, but the Olympics came into Atlanta and really wrecked the city. I'm telling you, it's just like there's certain things that's not needed anymore, and it was such a decline. It's so many taxes that the people are just, I mean, I don't know. I don't think it was a good thing. And then there's some other areas of heightened security. And, you know, I know we just love the Olympics and we love watching sports and stuff, and the gladiator is coming and going for the gold. But I'm telling you, the people of our community would suffer the most. After Olympics are gone, after they're gone, and we're all over the world, the eyes are on Boston, then we have to clean up that huge, huge mess. And I'm telling you, I think Marty Walsh deserves an applause from the city of Boston. I know people are not excited or happy about our fearless leader's decision, but I'm telling you, Marty, I support you 120%. So go Marty. Yes, go Marty. No Olympics coming to the Boston area. Mm-mm. I don't want anyone to get upset with me. It's just my strong opinion, because I saw what happened to other cities and states that the Olympics came into. So you're listening to the LaFay Show here on ETIN on this

Magnificent Monday. It's hot outside, you guys, and I'm glad about it. Yes, I am. I'm not complaining. One of my friends was like, Fee, do not, you know, some of you, I know you're like, I thought her name was Felicia or Felicia. But anyway, that is my name, but my nickname is Fifi. You can still call me that. And some of my close friends call me Fifi, close friends and family. I just wanted to add that in there. You know, what is going on? So anyway, one of my friends told me, don't complain about how hot it is, because when it was wicked cold, that's Bostonian, wicked cold this past winter, I mean, you was just like, what? And complaining. It was so cold, you guys. And we thought the snow would never leave Boston, New England. I'm like, why? Why? But anyway, no complaints for me. I'm an August baby. So I'm happy about the sweltering heat. ETIN. Yes, yes, it's the LaFay Show here on ETIN. 617-824-8100. Your girl, Felicia Lovejoy. Felicia Lovejoy, whatever you want to call me, but don't call me nothing else but something in within those those names. So glad you guys got us locked in. So other news is, it's kind of sad. It is not kind of, it is sad. Bobby Christina Brown, daughter of late singing superstar Whitney Houston, she passed away. And you know, it is really sad, you guys. My heart aches for her, you know, like I don't think I've really prayed for people. Well, I pray for people really much, but I really pray for this young woman, because I just wanted her to see herself in a different place. And it's sad that there was not people around her who could really tell her who she was, and not to live in the shadow of her mom. But understanding that she had an identity too, but everything that she did was through her mom, and it was, and she was grieving, you know, and I just think she just really wanted to be with her mom. I know there's an investigation going on, and you know, we can't speculate, because I know some people always allegedly, but we don't want to do that. You know, we want to send up prayers. So prayers up for the Brown and Houston family. And we say rest in peace, Bobby Christina. Yeah, you guys, I'm so glad you have us locked in here on this magnificent Monday. And, you know, there's a lot of things that a lot of news that's going on. And I you know, some stuff I really don't want to follow. And because I feel as though it's so much negativity. And when we allow it to take over us, it keeps happening. Do you guys know that? Like, negativity is contagious. It just keeps going and going like a wildfire. So I don't know. I went to church Sunday, and my pastor's wife, Pastor Mona, was preaching, and she was talking about the power of thought, the mantle of thought, and how powerful our thoughts are, you know. And you know, and when you think positive, I know it sounds kind of humanistic, you know, you guys, I know you'd like, what? At church, yeah. But it's the same thing. They're getting the same principles, right, from us. So it's like, the way you think about yourself is that's what you're going to become. Like the Bible says, what? So you think in your heart, so are you. You know, it's like, so a man thinketh, I'm doing old Englisheth, thinketh in his heart, so is he. So however you think about yourself, however you feel about yourself, that's what you're going to become. And it's so horrible, you know, that we as a society keep on capitalizing or just magnifying the negative things that go on in our lives personally and in the world. Man, I'm telling you, we need to think about that on today. Call me, 617-824-8100 is the number to call here on the LaFay Show, live and in living color. Downtown Boston, baby. We doing it big. Yeah, yeah. So the power of your thinking. You know, I'm telling you guys, I really was so blessed by hearing that word. And I just want to tell you guys, you know, that is something that we really, really have to do in this hour, is kind of change the way others are speaking.
You understand what I'm saying? Like, change, I should say, or how we hear it. How's that? Because other people may say, oh yeah, this is negative. I'm talking about, it goes not just the news. I know people, all the news is so negative. It's horrible news. Yeah, that's true. But guess what? You're being negative too. You're spreading lies and gossip about other people that you don't even know. Oh, I just heard. And we quick to post something up. And then if it's wrong, oh, I didn't know it was wrong. But you didn't even investigate. You didn't even see anything. You just, oh, they said it was, that's what happened. You guys, we have to do better. I'm serious. We just have to do better. So what is character? That's what I want to know. What is character? Yes. What is it? What is it? Ah, we can talk about it. I want to take a little break and come back here on the LaFace Show. And we're talking about character on tonight and a good trait, okay, to have, a good character trait to have, you know. So I want you guys to keep it locked right here. And we're just going to keep it rolling here on the LaFace Show. And here's some music from Molly Music, Walking Shoes.

Oh yeah, that's Molly Music with Walking Shoes here on the LaFay Show. Hope you guys doing good. Thanks so much for having us, you know, keeping us locked in on this magnificent Monday. And I'm telling you, we are so excited to be here on today. Your girl Felicia Lovejoy, along with LaTanya Vanessa, who is incognito on today. My co-host and my blood, real blood sister, you guys. But she is definitely, her heart is here, I should say, but she's taking care of some cool stuff, getting that graduate degree. So we wish her all the best on that. Thank you guys for tuning in and staying locked in. 617-824-8100 is the number to call. Don't be afraid to call because this is talk radio. Don't be afraid to call and talk. So today we are talking about character. And character. What is character? And so character is a distinctive nature, the distinctive nature of something. Okay. It's the distinctive nature of something, the quality of being individual, typically in an interesting or unusual way. Character is strength and originality in a person's nature. Character is a person's good reputation. Okay. Isn't that good? All right. And so I'm not talking about a person in a novel or a play or music. That's not what type of character we're talking about. But we're talking about the latter, you know, the previous stated. And we just want you guys to know it's something about having a distinctive character trait. And I don't know, you guys. I remember in elementary when we was doing certain things, how to have good characteristics. Do you guys remember that? Huh? I don't know. Any teachers out there who remember the little, you know, when I was in school, it was the little, like the little purplish colored sheets, you know, purplish and white, purple. I guess it's like purple because it was through the Xerox, the one you roll with your hand. Remember that? And it smelled really loud. but this makes you feel good, right? It was like different things on there to say, what is good character, you know? And I don't know if we used that word in grade school, but I remember my teachers saying, what is it, you know? So it's like, what is character? So respect, trustworthiness, responsibility, fairness, caring, citizenship. Y'all remember that stuff? I don't know. What is it? You know, caring, being nice, loving, kind, strong, and compassionate, sweet. Yeah, loyal, polite. Did I say polite already? Admiring, intelligent, cheerful. Every time you say those words, any of those words, it should make you feel good, right? It makes me feel good. I love that. Sincere and honest, you know, being true and abiding, being honorable, no lies, fair, right? Genuine, being straightforward and open. It's so good. Yeah. Having self-control and respect, honesty, excellence, responsibility, and courteous. Some good, good character traits that we should all have. You guys, you are listening to The LaFay Show, and we are live here on ETIN. And I'm your girl, Felicia Lovejoy. And so glad you have us locked in. So tonight, yes, we are talking about character here on The LaFay Show. Let me tell you guys something. A lot of close friends or people who really, really love me. I know that sounds weird, but I'm serious. Or who pay attention to me in a good way. Because there's a lot of people who pay attention to you in a bad way, but we don't want to talk about those people tonight. We want to talk about people who are looking at you and watching you. A few people came to me, it's probably about five different people came to me at five different times.
not all at once. That sound mad weird. And said, you know, Felicia, because most people call me Felicia. My mom and my family call me Felicia, but that's okay. I'm not offended. Felicia, you changed. Something about you is you've changed. And I said, wow. Yeah, I have changed. And the last year, I was going through a very difficult, dark season. And it was so tough for me. And I was just like, oh, man, I can't get through this. I can't get through this. Ah. And I mean, people don't realize the amount of stress that my brain was under. I mean, I was under so much stress, you guys. And I told a few people, but it was just like, people was just like, okay, you know. But there was some people who I was actually surprised who really came and helped me through this difficult season and was really like a person, very few. I can count on one hand, and I'm not being mean. I'm just saying, you guys, when we go through things, we really know who's truly our friends. I'm serious. And who's not. Because when you go through the most difficult season in your life and you call on people and they don't respond, you really understand, like, oh my goodness, your eyes become open. Do you treat people mean and nasty? No, because a good character trait would not allow you to do it. Ah, that was a hook for the show. But no, I'm serious, you guys. This is something I feel like we don't have more of. And last week I was speaking to youth leader at Jubilee, Brian Bullock, and it was a great show talking about, you know, radical youth, you know, and the positive things that they do. And it was very well, it was just a great show. And I was thinking about, you know, when people lead youth and really are they qualified? And this guy, this young man is qualified. And he was saying that you most times parents and adults see the negative in young people. But the reason why they're acting out is because of something that they're dealing with in life, right? Not because they're just mean. And I also want to just kind of piggyback, you know, sometimes you see youth acting rude because the adults around them are rude. They don't have good character traits. They're telling them stuff or they hear them talking about other adults. They basically mimic what they see or hear because they feel like, oh, if they're talking about them or if they feel bad, then I should do the same thing. And most people are like that. And that's just young people. It's just like most people are like that. They don't want to get involved in the person who's not liked by everyone, quote unquote, or a specific group of people. And we want to talk about that tonight. We want to just kind of smash it. And, you know, I know we all have a responsibility to build our good character, because guess what? It is not a gift that is given to you. You have to work on your character. Here on the LaFay Show, live and in living color, ETIN, Felicia Lovejoy here with you on this magnificent Monday. I want you to call and talk with me, okay? If you have some good character traits, or just tell me what your definition of character is. 617-824-8100. Okay, so people was like coming up to me saying, you've changed, girl. I don't know, but you're just brighter, you're lighter, you're just more friendly. Or lighter. I mean, I've always been a friendly person, but like I said, I was going through this dark season and I was just like, I don't want to be nice to people. I don't even want to see people. I was just so jacked up. I was rude a little bit. I was kind of mean. I wasn't a jerk, though. I just want to tell you. Some people may thought I was suck up, but I wasn't that bad. But I was really in a low place, and I was trying my best to get out of it. And so anyway, I made a decision to get out. Yeah, I made a decision to pull myself out of the rut, not pull myself out so much, but allow God to do that. And so how did I do it? Well, I started reading positive things. I started speaking over my life. We say positive affirmations. I started putting things around my room, in my bedroom, and around the house that made me feel good. I started wearing brighter colors to make me feel like who I really am,
because I know my personality, even my name, Felicia. That's why it's such a beautiful name. It means great, you know, happiness and joy. And my middle name means light. Why was I dimmed down like that? Why was I so broke down like that? Why couldn't I get out of the pit? And I realized one day I made a decision and I said, you know, it's no one else's like problem or their responsibility to pick me up out the rut. You know, even though I was in a place that I didn't put in myself, but you know, it's just like we go through bad things in life and we make a decision. We have to make a conscious decision how we're going to go through it. And I finally did that. At first I didn't. I was angry because people wasn't listening to me or hearing me. And I started just getting angry with people and I mean, family and oh my goodness. And just angry. And then I just finally realized, you guys, that it's no one else's responsibility to make me feel better or to help me. It's really not. Like, you can't make anyone help you. You have to help yourself. So good character will attract. It attracts the trust and respect of other people. It allows you to influence others, changes your perspective about failure. See, I was just telling you, I was going through some things and I was just like, right? So it sustains you through difficult times or opposition. There it goes. Good character. It improves your self-esteem, your self-respect, and your confidence. It creates a foundation for happy, healthy relationships. It helps you stay committed to your values and goals, and it improves your chances of success in work and other endeavors. Character. Yes. Isn't that good? It makes you feel so good. And that's what I came through. I made a conscious decision that I am going to keep building myself. And I'm telling you guys, I actively started working on building up my character, my good character traits. And you guys, character is a choice. I just want to say this to you. Character is a choice. So anyway, my friends was coming up to me and like, girl, what did you do? And what happened? And I said, well, you know, I changed my mind. I changed my way of thinking, and I did. For those of you just tuning in, you are in tune to the LaFace Show here on ETIN. I'm Felicia Lovejoy on this magnificent Monday. I want you to call in and talk to me today. I'm talking about character. Yes, good character. Traits. Yes, good character. Let's talk about it. 617-824-8100 is the number to call. And so my friends would come to me and say, what, girl, what is it? What's going on? So I didn't tell everybody everything. But one of the things that I did was pick up a little blue book. It's called The Choice Is Yours. And it's Today's Decisions for the Rest of Your Life. You should read it. It's by John C. Maxwell. It's a little teeny book. I mean, it's so small, but you guys, it's powerful. I read through this book like, I don't know, 8 times. And I kept reading it until my mind changed for the better. It was so powerful. I'm telling you guys. And you are what are you? So you used to say, what are you made of? You know, and there's a great person called Abraham Lincoln who said character is like a tree and a reputation is like its shadow. That's good. So character is like a tree and reputation is like its shadow. So the shadow is what we think of it. The tree is the real thing. OK, so do you have a stout heart? Are you strong like a mighty oak tree? Do your roots go deep? Are you a person of substance? When the sky gets dark and the weather gets rough, does your character stand strong like a growing tree, or does it fade away the same way a shadow does when the clouds roll in? The choice is yours. You can spend the day hoping for the sun to shine so that you look good. Or you cultivate your character, growing it daily, inch by inch, until one day it not only provides your strength,
but it also stands as a symbol of stability to those around you. And you guys, I'm not trying to toot my horn, but sometimes we need to know who we are, because people are watching you, especially when you're like in a leadership role. People tend to gravitate to you, or you have that personality that's kind of bright. People stare at you. They watch you a lot. Does it make you uncomfortable? Yeah, sometimes, but God put you in that place to be a leader. And so you make the decision of how you're going to lead. And you don't have to be on a mic. You don't have to be in front of a lot of people. It's just how you interact with people on a daily basis. And I made that decision that I wasn't going to let my circumstance, even though it was dark. Yeah, I wasn't going to let it turn me dark and bitter and broke down. And so this is something that we have to make a conscious decision to change about ourselves. Good character. Yeah. Yeah. You're listening to The LaFae Show here on ETIN. Felicia Lovejoy here with you on this magnificent Monday. It's about 30 minutes past the hour, and we are excited that you are here with us. Talking about character on tonight, character. The reason why I wanted to talk about it is because, I've seen some things in others and in myself that really disturbed me. At one point, I was so bitter. I was jacked up. I was just so bitter, and I didn't want to deal with humans because I was just like, humans are evil. I did. I was like, humans are so evil, and I'm like, we don't care for each other anymore, but we rather get on social media and vent, and we won't even talk to people and check on them and see how they're doing. And, I was like, oh, I'm so tired of this stuff. So someone has to challenge. And I just decided I would challenge my listeners today to understand that character, good character, is a choice, and you have to build it, You have to build it. You have to actively work on it. Am I at a place where I want to be completely, where everything is just grandiose? No. But I decided that I'm going to be happy, free, footloose, and fancy free. Just like my name. Happy, and in light, And I just want to, I want that to shine brighter than anything else that's in me. Good character. Yes. There's so many things, like just some quotes I'm going to read. So the measure of a person's real character is what he would do if he knew he would never be found out. Whoa. And so that means, how some people, they are like around and they're just kind of like, oh, pastor's going to see me, or my boss is going to see me, or someone's looking at me. And so now what I can do is do something good so they can recognize me. And once they recognize me, then I can get a promotion or I can get something else. But anyway, you guys, it's not good to do that. Good character, real character, a person's real character is what you would do if you knew you would never be found out. Have you ever done something that no one knew about you? They still don't know to this day. I'm talking about something good. And you just felt so great about it. Like one day you was walking down like by the Boston Commons or something. And there was some homeless woman there. And she was just like, can you give me like $5? I'm hungry. And you're just like, you know what? Yeah, sure. You know what? I can do better than that. Let's go have dinner. Are you hungry? You said you're hungry. Yes, I'm hungry. And you just took the person to dinner. And then afterwards, you gave them some money. That's good, right? Yeah, I know people's like, oh, that's generous. That's just, no, that's part of your character. Because did you tell someone after it? I just want to know. No, you didn't tell anyone, because that would just kind of be not good. Yeah, if you tell someone about everything you're doing, that's not good character. That's just you trying to toot your own horn. Like, oh yeah, I'm good. See me? But when you're quiet, when you're going through a test or a trial and no one really knows about it, and you just stop talking, but they're still watching you, and then they actually see the fruit of what you've actively tried to pursue and bringing out the good qualities within yourself, that good quality trait, is something that's so beautiful. So no man can climb out beyond the limitations of his own character.
No man can climb out beyond the limitations of his own character. Good character is more to be praised than outstanding talent. And I know there's a lot of talented people out there. So most talents are to some extent a gift, right? But good character, by contrast, is not given to us. We have to build it piece by piece by thought, choice, courage, and determination. Isn't that good? Yeah. You're listening to The LaFay Show here on ETIN. We're going to take a break and listen to some good music and, you know, positive music here. This song is by India Irie. It's called Strength, Courage, and Wisdom. You still have time to call in tonight. 617-824-8100. We're going to keep talking about good character on tonight here on The LaFay Show.

0: Buffet Show here on ETIN. Strength, courage, and wisdom. NDIRE, so glad you guys got us locked in on this magnificent Monday. I think we have a caller, and we're talking about character today, good character traits. Hello, caller, are you there?
1: Oh, yes.
0: Yes, hello.
1: Hi.
0: Hi.
1: Well, this is Overseer Johnson calling you from Georgia, and I'm enjoying this show.
0: Thank you so much.
1: I would love to share something, a little brief, hopefully, that in comparison to our spiritual character, and there's an old saying said that words, it said actions speak louder than words.
0: Mm-hmm.
1: In other words, your action tells you what a person's character is.
0: Wow.
1: And in the book of Galatians 22, you know it said the fruit of the Spirit is love, joy, peace, patience, kindness, goodness, faithfulness.
0: Mm-hmm.
1: Those are good traits. But it's speaking spiritually, but when you go down and look up other types of traits, when it speak of religious, that's a good trait to have. Honesty, loyal, devoted, loving, kind, sincere, devoted, ambitious, satisfied, happy, faithful,
0: mm-hmm.
1: patient, determined, persistent, even though some people think that's not good, but it is because you'll do what you're supposed to be doing.
0: Right.
1: You don't give up on things, adventurous, and a homebody. Isn't this amazing?
0: Mm-hmm.
1: Somebody who don't want to run around the street all the time, considerate,
0: mm-hmm.
1: cooperative, cheerful, optimistic, pessimistic, and funny. Those are good characters there. We're not going to deal with the bad ones. And what you can do with yourself is be honest.
0: Mm-hmm.
1: Check off the characters and see. Be honest, you know, be true to yourself.
0: Yeah.
1: And if you find out, if you keep coming up and someone saying, why are you so mean?
0: Mm.
1: Find out why they're saying that. You know what? You might not be mean, but you're acting mean.
0: Right.
1: There's a character about you that's real cold and short and so abrupt to people that they feel that you're mean. But then you don't want that character because they'll labor you. Someone will labor you with it.
0: Right.
1: And you're really not mean at all.
0: Mm-hmm.
1: So what I'm enjoying it because we as people of God and believers
0: mm-hmm.
1: should have really good character about us.
0: Yeah.
1: And if we don't, fix it.
0: All right. I hear you.
1: You know, so it's something for you to elaborate on and mm-hmm. people biblically let you know that there's something we have a guideline to measure up with our character.
0: Mm-hmm.
1: Those are the fruit of the Spirit, but it's still talking about your character.
0: Right.
1: And when you use a demonstration about going out and doing something with someone that was needed and you offered to take them, they asked for maybe a small piece, but you took them out to buy them a whole meal. Or you bought clothes and or housed them. You didn't tell anyone.
0: Yeah, yeah.
1: So you receive your reward from the Lord, you know what I'm saying? Because you didn't do your alms, you did not do it openly.
0: Mm-hmm.
1: So a lot of people do tell what they've done. That's their reward. They got it. They got everything going to come to them.
0: Yeah.
1: So your silence is the best thing when you're doing something good for someone.
0: Mm-hmm.
1: Now, if they don't tell it, that's up to them.
0: Right.
1: You know, so that's a good thing. So continue to do your work. I love the show.
0: Thank
1: God bless you.
0: Thank you so much. God bless you, too. Thank you. Oh, that's so sweet. Thanks, caller. Yeah, so the number is 617-824-8100. I know there was another caller that was there before. You can call back now, 617-824-8100, talking about character. And thanks so much for calling Overseer Johnson and, you know, just leaving those words of wisdom with us. It's something that we have to actively work on. Yes. LaFay Show here on ETIN, we are talking about character and actually not just character. We want the good characteristics to follow us, right? And someone asked me, like a few of my good friends, like even my pastor, some people just was like, what something's changed about you, girl? What is going on? And you know, a few of my pastors, and then I was just like, you know, I just made a decision to change, and I realized that I can't expect someone or people to change me or change my situation or feel like I have to get a good word from them, because sometimes people are not able to give it to you, you know? And so this little book by John C. Maxwell, The Choice Is Yours, along with the Bible and much prayer, had to put that in there. But I took this book with me on the train to work every day, every morning, and I read it in the morning, in the afternoon, in between, even when I was feeling weird or just feeling low, I would pick it up until I start realizing that this is who I am. And I wanted to just highlight the character portion of this book, because this is it's a small little book, a little blue book, but it's full of nuggets. And here's another quote about character: when you do the things you have to do, when you have to do them, the day will come when you can do the things you want to do when you want to do them. Let me say that again. So when you do the things you have to do, when you have to do them, the day will come when you can do the things you want to do when you want to do them. Character cannot be developed in ease and quiet. I just heard Overseer Johnson say that, right? You know, it's something that happens in front of everyone. So you can't really work on it. Well, you can work on it in the behind closed doors, but people are watching you, right? So character cannot be developed in ease and in quiet, right? Only through experience of trial and suffering can the soul be strengthened, vision cleared, ambition inspired, and success achieved. You never display your character more clearly than when you speak about the character of others. Did you hear that? So you never ever display your character more clearly than when you speak about the character of others. Let's ponder that. Let's just stay there for a little bit. You ever heard someone come to you like your trash can, and they start talking about someone else? And what happens? You immediately start saying, oh, they said such and such was this way. I don't know if I really want to be around that person. And you that's someone who is shooting down that person's character. Even if the person was wrong, think about that. Even if the person was wrong, what shows your character, your good character, is how you speak about that person. Now, this is good because it's all like, it's a really good biblical principles. Think about this. And actually, this writer here is a pastor. So the name of the book's by John C. Maxwell, The Choice Is Yours. Today's decisions for the rest of your life. It's a little blue book, and it is powerful. You are in tune to the LaFaye Show here on ETIN. So glad you got us locked in. It is Monday, you guys, as we do it every Monday. And I'm telling you guys, I'm so, so happy that you are here with us on this wonderful, wonderful evening. We just got a few more minutes, a little bit under 15 minutes to go here in the LaFaye Show. And I just wanted to do this show tonight because I want to encourage you all. And speak to your young people, speak to people who's around you on a daily basis about character. Now, you can't talk to them if you haven't developed yours now. I said you can't talk to a person about developing good character if you still haven't worked on yours. It's how we go through a thing. It's how we treat others. Right? You can't get much done in life if you only work on the days when you feel good. That's good, right? You can't get much done in life if you only work on the days when you feel good. And yeah, I'm talking about myself a lot because, you know, I can only use myself as an example. I've seen others exemplify good character traits, like my mom, for instance. When she was going through some difficult times, or people maybe lied on her and she didn't retaliate. Now, I always didn't have that trait. And people say, girl, you look just like Shirley. That's my mama, y'all. And you act like her. You just look like her. And your mannerisms are just like her. But there was one thing about my mom I did not understand. I said, how in the world are you treating these people right when they did you wrong? I don't understand that. I was like, I don't understand how I can do it. And she basically was like, more is caught than taught, right? So she just was like, watch me. You know, she said, watch me. And I would watch my mom and see. And she wasn't fake, you guys. So she didn't tell me, you know, treat the person someone. Then when we home, she cussing them out, talking about, oh, they are cussing the person, cursing them down. They no good. They this. She was a leader in the church, but also my mom. So I watched her even closely, double, right? Triple. And I would see her do these things and really sincerely love people. You know, love people who had done her wrong or lied. And I knew that she had passed on from death to life. You guys, I'm still not all the way there. You know, because I'm a little feisty. You know, I'm a little fireball sometimes. So if someone do me wrong, I'm like the other day, man, something happened. Like, I was just like, I was about to get this person back. At first, I thought I was like, you know, they did me dirty. You know, I'm just going to do what they did to me. They stole something to my... No, so I'm just joking, y'all. But, you know, I'm serious. Let me just pull it out there. Because sometimes when people do stuff to you, you want to get them back. But I kept hearing the voice of God. I'm not lying to you. Say, do not render evil for evil. You know? Oh, y'all don't want to hear that. So this is just recently. And I was burning in the inside because I knew I was right. And you could be right. You know, you could be justified in what you're doing, but why would you do that when especially when they did you dirty? You know, so that's, I just made a decision right then to not do what the person did to me, you know, and I had an opportunity to get them back. And I just made a decision not to do it because I was just like, you know, I don't want to live like that because, you know, I heard in church on Sunday about we reaping what we sow. And, you know, let me tell y'all something about that, which is so powerful. Yeah. People be thinking, oh, yeah, you reap what you sow. You don't really think about really what that means. And that is not like a churchy thing, you guys, or some spiritual thing. It's like just daily, on a daily basis, we go around doing stuff. If you do good, it'll come back to you. Okay, but when you put a seed of goodness, when you do someone good and you should have treated them wrong, but you say, you know what, I'm gonna just treat them right instead and not be fake about it. And I'm telling you, that seed that was put out there, it comes back up, you guys. Don't forget it. So you doing people mean when you could be a blessing to them, you keep trying to hold people back because you think you right or whatever. And then you just, because you're the person in leadership or in some type of controlling position, and you feel like, oh, yeah, I'm going to just do them dirty because I don't think they're ready or I don't think they're good. I don't think, you know, and you just being rude and you could build that person up. Don't you know that seeds you're putting out there and people are watching you? So when that comes back up, because it's going to be a harvest, and the, you know, the Bible says what you reap, what you sow, you will reap it. You will reap it. And when that comes up, it's going to be some stuff. I heard someone say, they're like, it's going to be stuff more than what you thought. So why not sow good stuff? You know, why not put the good out there and see what happens once you start to reap that? So very careful about what I put out there. A talent is formed in stillness, a character in the world's torrent. That's true. Okay. Yeah. Because a talent is formed in stillness, like it's in behind closed doors, but not character. People's watching you. They want to see what you're doing. Right? So here's some insight into character. Gifts and talents are given to us, but character is developed by us. Our character is crucial because it earns the trust of others. Only good character gives us lasting success with people. Strong character communicates credibility and consistency. Let me say that again. Strong character communicates credibility and consistency. Our character colors our perspective. Isn't that beautiful? Yes, I like that. Let me say it again. Our character colors our perspective. We cannot rise above the limitations of our character. We cannot rise above the limitations of our character. Isn't that good? You're in tune to the LaFae Show. We got about 5 more minutes here on the LaFae Show. We are live and in living color here on this magnificent Monday here on ETIN. Yes, it's Emerson's Talk and Information Network, and I'm so glad you guys are tuned in. You want to say something? You still have time. 617-824-8100 is the number to call. I hope you guys are feeling good about this show, because I am. You know, just building others up where we probably have some lack, right? There's nothing wrong with that. Look, I'm not right in your face. I can't see you. I can tell you're logged on, but I can't see you, right? So don't worry about it, right? Don't worry. Don't feel like, oh my God, she's she can see me. No, I can't see you, but I just feel, because I've gone through a difficult season in my life, and I realized that people were staring at me. They watched me. They seen how I came out. Isn't that great? They watched me, how I went through my trial. Like, it was like on display, man, like so everyone can see it. And then the fruit of that was people saying, Felicia, you've changed. What was it? And I tell you guys, it was through prayer, and it was through me reading the Bible and reading this little book called The Choice Is Yours. It's by John C. Maxwell, and it's today's decisions for the rest of your life. And I just want to thank you guys for just, you know, tuning into the LaFae Show. You know, it's such a blessing and just a joy for me to talk to you and just encourage you. That's what I wanted to do on tonight, just encourage you and just understand that people are watching you. So especially if you're a leader, watch what you do and say about others, because that tells your character, that shows your character. And it's something that it does not come naturally. It's something that we have to develop and continue developing. Okay, we have to continue to develop our character. We want to have good character traits, right? How an individual plays the game shows part of his character. How he loses shows all of it. Right? Yeah. How an individual plays the game shows part of his character. How he loses shows all of it. You know, they got this saying, we winning all the time. Yeah, and everybody's up. But what happened when you lose? Because we don't want to talk about that side. But there is failure there in developing character. Failure is a part of developing your character. And when one fails, what happens? What happens when one fails? I want to know. Like, how what happens when you fail? I know I've done some stuff in my life, and I had some failures, but I didn't let it jack me up. You know what I mean? And that showed, like I said, there was some issues that I was going through last year, and it really showed everything about me. And so I just want to say thank you guys so much for, you know, for those of you, my friends, and especially my pastors and other people who close to me, my family and friends who are close to me, who actually know me. And there was just like, girl, you changed, but it's for the better. I just want to say thank you all so much for recognizing and seeing the change in me. But I had seen it in myself first. I knew I changed because I didn't cuss somebody out. So that's how you have to know yourself. You have to know yourself, right? You have to know yourself. LaFae Show here on ETIN. And just have a little bit more time with you to go here. It's about 57 minutes past, and we are about to get off of here right at 8. But thank you guys so much for tuning in. We're talking about character on tonight. And how you spend your spare time is a test of your character. Yeah. How you spend your spare time is also a test of your character. How are you spending your spare time? What are you doing? What are you saying? Think about that. What you do may fade away. What you are survives you in the way it impacts others. So what you do may fade away. What you are survives you in the way it impacts others. It impacts others. Okay? Let integrity and uprightness preserve me, for I wait for you. That sounds familiar, right? That's King David of Israel. Psalm 25 and 21. Let integrity and uprightness preserve me, for I wait for you. No man can for any considerable time wear one face to himself and another to the multitude without finally getting bewildered as to which is the true one. Sow a thought and you reap an act. Sow an act and you reap a habit. Sow a habit and you reap a character. Sow a character and you reap a destiny. So glad you guys locked in. I want to end on that right there, because, you know, I feel like that was like the best way to end on tonight, right? Wasn't that the best way to end? Yeah, that was. You want to hear it again before we go off? Yeah, it says, sow a thought and you reap an act. Sow an act. Sow an act and you reap a habit. Sow a habit and you reap a character. Sow a character and you reap a destiny. So glad you guys are here. And that's all I have on tonight. And I hope you join us next Monday. We will be here in the house on the LaFay Show. Love you guys so much. I'm your girl, Felicia Lovejoy. And see you next Monday.
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0: about this film for two reasons. This is too good of a movie to give away. Two, if we spoiled the movie, it wouldn't make sense. So no worries about spoilers. We're gonna be very clean here. So what the movie is about is, it's in the future. Earth is running out of resources, and it's this. McConaughey plays this farmer, who is assigned to fly from Earth into a wormhole that leads to another galaxy where they could repopulate the Earth. And there's just like, it's a 3-hour movie, a lot happens, and it's like Christopher Nolan made Star Trek is the best way I could describe it. So, Caroline, what were your thoughts?
1: Well, honestly, this was one of my most anticipated films of the year for me. And I feel like the movie lived up to my expectations in like the first 2.5 hours. But in the last 20 minutes, I feel like it didn't pull through, and it almost didn't live up to itself in a weird way. Because like the first 2.5 hours set up all these great plot points, great characters, you get this like emotional drive and stuff. And then the last 20 minutes, it was kind of just like, okay, we're going to try and explain to you why all this happened, but it didn't live up to itself.
0: I actually had the opposite reaction.
1: Oh, really?
0: I wasn't hyped for this movie. I mean, I'm a fan of Nolan's movies. I love Memento. I love the Dark Knight trilogy and pretty much everything else he's made in the past, Inception and all that. But, like, it's just something about this movie. Like, just, it didn't give me the impact that I was looking for.
1: What, in the trailers?
0: In the trailers, and mostly, like, kind of what the story was about. Because the movie was supposed to be a time-traveling film, along with this, like, epic space exploration, Star Trek-y type of movie. And I was completely proved wrong. This was a very well-directed movie. I loved the premise. I loved the performances. I loved the visual effects. I'm going to get into that later.
1: Oh, we're going to get into all this.
0: But some things bothered me with the narrative structure. There were some.
1: Yeah, it was mostly the narrative structure that bothered me.
0: Yeah.
1: And I agree with you on everything else.
0: I feel like Nolan, well, Nolan is like, loves story, and he loves playing with like plot, and when he tells a story, he's throwing away information out like free candy. So he's just constantly like handing you information, and it's kind of just hard to process it all because you're like, okay, they got to go to a planet, but then there's this other problem, and then there's another problem, and like it's just like a series of problems, and it later does like come together. But it just leaves you like, you forget like most of what happened, is kind of what I got out of that.
1: Hmm. Yeah, I don't know. Now that you said it like that, it is the narrative that bothered me the most, I think. Just how they tried, they saved like everything, all the knots to tie together to like the very end. Everything else was just kind of this progressive, like everything gets piled on top of each other until the end.
0: Mm-hmm.
1: And so I think that was why the last 20 minutes weren't completely satisfying to me. But I do have to say, like, the visual effects in this film were amazing. The directing was amazing. And I feel like one of the reasons it was my most anticipated film was because I really enjoy the sci-fi films that also have these other like dramatic components. Like I loved Super 8 and, you know, even the Star Trek movies and all of that. So I was really interested in this film from the get-go.
0: Yeah. I also just wanted to mention that if you wanted to give your thoughts on Interstellar, what you're expecting, you want from it, or if you've seen the movie already, what did you think? Dial 617-824-8100. Again, that is 617-824-8100. Okay, I just want to get that out of the way.
1: Yeah, of course.
0: Yeah. I mean, I love the beginning of this movie. It started off fantastic.
1: Great.
0: You know, you see McConaughey's this family man. He's got two kids, and he has this one big relationship with his daughter, Murph, who is played by Mackenzie Foy. And they have such good chemistry with each other, even though, like, you don't really see much

0: a relationship with the son that much, I was kind of like, what about the son, though? You're going to show him some love at some point? I mean,
1: that, there's like, oh, Tom will be fine. Like,
0: yeah,
1: you know?
0: Yeah, he'll be fine. Don't worry about that guy. But, like, but it was really incredible to just see how this relation, when they break off, when he has to go into space, and like how broken up she is.
1: And oh my goodness, yes.
0: There is a lot of emotional scenes in this that I honestly got really sad, and there were people in the theater next to me who were crying and like so upset, and I felt the same way too.
1: Yeah. But it was really at the beginning. That's what I'm trying to say. Yeah. Like, there was a scene at the beginning and a scene towards the middle that really I was like, okay, like, this is such a good scene. Yeah. It shows the connection that they have.
0: It's also very well backed up with Hans Zimmer's original score.
1: Yes.
0: This is, okay, so I give Hans Zimmer a lot of crap because he composes in, like, almost every single movie. And, like, you know, there's, like, a Hans Zimmer, like, tone when there's like the burr in the background.
1: Yeah, it like really drives the movie instead of just supporting it. Yeah.
0: This was very different than any of his other movies that he's done. Like he played the pipe organ in the background.
1: It
0: was
1: like
0: very, it's very monotone. There was never like a loud noise in the background. We did see this movie in 35mm film.
1: Yes.
0: Okay, so like we saw this film Tuesday. And it was released only for film format. So they had it for, like, you know, standard 35mm and IMAX 70mm. I highly recommend you see this movie in film format because it's really the best way to see this movie. This movie, apart from other science fiction films that have been released in the last couple of years, it was not shot on green screen, which I have to say was something very unique of Nolan to do. He was sort of bringing back that old style of science fiction filmmaking you would see in the 70s and the 80s, like with Blade Runner and with 2001: A Space Odyssey. It didn't feel fake. You know, you'd see like the actors were like communicating with like sort of inanimate objects or like animated objects. Like you could never tell it was like CG or not. And I just thought that was perfect. And there was also a robot in this movie.
1: Oh my goodness, yes.
0: Yeah, I almost forgot about that.
1: Tars. That was his name.
0: Yeah. I'm just double checking. Yes, Tars.
1: I did my research.
0: I know. I'm not saying I don't believe
1: you.
0: I just don't believe myself sometimes. But yeah, like, the robot was nice. I wouldn't say it was, like, memorable, like HAL 9000.
1: Right, exactly.
0: But, like, you know, you can't have a science fiction movie without a robot being in it
1: somehow.
0: Yeah,
1: and I think they put an interesting twist on the robot, too, with the different, like, you know, levels of personality that he had. And it was really kind of nice to play in with the whole survival and humanity theme that was in the movie. It was a nice touch.
0: I was nervous that the robot was going to break down and start attacking them, and I'm kind of glad it didn't do that.
1: Yeah.
0: I gave away spoiler right there. My bad. But anyway,
1: don't worry. That's not the biggest thing.
0: That's not the biggest thing. Okay. I honestly gave away just a blip of information. But there's, I mentioned earlier that there's a special guest that if you look him up on IMDb, he will be there. So don't look him up on IMDb. But there's one actor who's not seen in the trailers, is in the movie, and he's somewhere in the second act.
1: Mm-hmm.
0: And this was my reaction when I saw him. What the f? I don't want to curse, so I just cut that out. But like literally, they could have had anyone else in that scene,
1: that character.
0: Yeah, I mean, I would have been more surprised if they had the actor from 2001, Keir Duella, who played Dave from 2001. But I was kind of surprised, like, this guy, really? I mean, it's just like, I didn't really think there was a reason for him to be in the movie.
1: Yeah, and they definitely tried to, like, keep him out of the trailer and whatever.
0: I mean, it was just, like, a surprise, but it didn't, like, make such a huge impact. Like Kevin Spacey in Seven, you know, that was a surprise. But, you know, when you see him in the movie,
1: you just go, what, for a second?
0: Like, really? This guy?
1: What, really?
0: I mean, like, it would have been, it would have made much more sense if they got Cillian Murphy, you know, because Cillian Murphy is always in a Nolan movie, and or like, what's like a very big like, I guess Bruce Willis. You know, he was in Armageddon.
1: Yeah, I just, I mean, I wasn't bothered by the performance, but definitely, you know, them being a big name was just like, wait a second, you know?
0: Yeah, it wasn't that big of a deal, but when you go into the movie and you see this appearance, you're just, you kind of will just like stop you and go like, come on, really? It's, but I later said this after I left, but after I left the theater, like if they literally just cut him out of the movie, nothing would have changed, but I really was wrong about that because
1: he did play a role in it.
0: He did play not a major, not and not really a minor, but like he just played a role that sort of like grabbed the story forward.
1: Mm-hmm.
0: That there was like a little more to it. And I'm not trying to get towards the ending, but when the end, like during,
1: trying I guess, to word 30, things and 30 avoid minutes, spoilers.
0: Yeah, I'm trying the best I can. Don't worry. But 30 minutes in, there's like the scene where McConaughey enters the void, and there's like this giant dimension that sort of ties this whole twist together, and I didn't really know what was happening. And then when you see, like, the bookshelf,
1: yeah,
0: you go, it, like, my reaction was, okay, now, okay, this makes a lot, like, it just ties itself together to, like, oh, so it wasn't what I thought it was. It was ending up being something different.
1: Right.
0: Yeah. That was really the best way I could have formed that.
1: Yeah. Yeah. But yeah, speaking about the performances earlier, Matthew McConaughey, Anne Hathaway, and Jessica Chastain, they just pretty much lived up to their Oscar wins / nominations.
0: Yeah. This had an all Oscar winning or Oscar nominated, like, cast.
1: Yeah, yeah, you're right.
0: Yeah, like, you did have McConaughey, and I don't recall Bentley ever being nominated for an Oscar. For American Beauty, but Anne Hathaway won an Oscar.
1: Jessica Chastain's been nominated twice.
0: She's been nominated twice. I don't know about Casey Affleck.
1: Yeah, me neither.
0: And then there's like Topher Grace, Ellen Burstyn. She's in the movie too. I think John Lithgow won an Oscar. It doesn't matter.
1: Yeah, but also, aside from the Oscar cast, the girl that plays young Murph, Mackenzie Foy, I thought she really like proved herself, got a really amazing role. And I think her role was very important too, because she is seen before
0: job.
1: Chastain in the role. So she has to sort of establish that relationship with McConaughey's character.
0: Yeah, and kind of how the age changes worked. Like, it wasn't, it. I didn't like, you know, like go, oh, she grew up to become Jessica Chastain. Like, you kind of, I didn't see like their actors playing characters. I saw characters playing people, in a sort of way.
1: Yeah.
0: I do believe she would look like Jessica Chastain if she got older.
1: Yeah, and they didn't try and do that thing where they got a couple of actors to fill in the gap between them.
0: And they definitely didn't do that Joseph Gordon-Levitt thing in Looper where they put makeup on his face to age him slowly. That looked terrible. But Foy, her last role I can recall was Breaking Dawn, where she played a baby.
1: Yeah, the daughter,
0: the CGI,
1: the strangely quick growing up daughter of Bella and Edward. But yeah, this was a really good role for her to snag, and I think she has some things ahead for her.
0: Yeah, so if I would definitely like to see her more stuff. And I almost forgot Michael Caine.
1: Oh, yeah.
0: It seems to always slip my mind, even though he's like in nearly every single Nolan movie.
1: Exactly.
0: But he does also a fantastic job in this movie, even though I can never understand what he's saying when he's crying. There's literally a 2-minute scene
1: That's a major
0: Michael Caine is revealing something to Jessica Chastain's character, to Murph, and he's like crying, And for the life of me, I couldn't understand what he was saying.
1: Me neither. We both came out of the movie and we were like, what did he say there? And it was like a big moment too. And we're like, I remember like I was straining to hear. Yeah.
0: It's the same thing with crying. I'll look after your ferrets. What are you saying?
1: I know. And I spent like the next 10 minutes of the movie like trying to figure out how it tied back to what he said and where we were now in the plot. It was kind of strange.
0: I feel like Nolan likes to do that with his actors. He just like, he gets Christian Bale to play Batman. And it's like just talking this voice.
1: Yeah.
0: People will love it.
1: Where's RV10?
0: Yeah. Or like with Bane. Like, a lot of people complained with Bane's voice, and, like, he was so hesitant to change that. Like he was just so reluctant. He's like, no, I refuse to change it. I will not change it. You can't make me do it. But,
1: I didn't mind it, honestly.
0: I mean, I could understand what he was saying.
1: Yeah, I didn't have an issue either.
0: I didn't have an... It's just like at first I couldn't really understand some of his words, but, like, in the final cut, I was like, okay, there we go.
1: Mm-hmm.
0: Yeah. Also, this is something I kind of just noticed. This wasn't like an all British cast.
1: No, it wasn't.
0: No, this was like very. It did capture the environment of what they were going for. Because like, it took place in like where, Texas in the beginning.
1: I don't know. Like somewhere actually. In the south. Maybe.
0: Like really.
1: Yeah.
0: Like you don't see other parts of Earth. You really just. It's really from this one. Like small suburb.
1: Yeah, I kind of like that they didn't like go really wide into that global perspective though, because I feel like there was a sense of isolation anyway. Because he was off in his house there, like on the farm.
0: Mm-hmm.
1: So I'm glad that they didn't have like news flash, like humanity's dying. Yeah.
0: It was all mostly just captured in like a documentary style.
1: Yeah, that was actually really cool at the beginning with the documentary style.
0: Yeah, because it doesn't really give too much away, but like you know what happens in the end.
1: Mm-hmm.
0: A little bit.
1: Yeah, a little bit.
0: Yeah. Okay, so no, we got about 2 minutes left.
1: Oh, we do.
0: Yeah. Let me see what else bothered me about this movie, or really what I liked.
1: Yeah, because see, I could say so much about the ending, but I don't want to go there.
0: I know.
1: Because that's the only thing that really bothered me.
0: It's really just the last 20 minutes of the film, because I just feel like Nolan added that just to make the movie longer, or maybe it was...
1: Well, it definitely was an attempt to tie things together.
0: Yeah.
1: And some of it made sense, but some of it felt like they were writing their own rules.
0: Yeah.
1: That didn't really get built up throughout the movie, so it was kind of like, oh, well.
0: Yeah, and I mean, like, Nolan's smart. He's not, like, one of those people that, like, I just want to make it longer because I can do whatever I want. He's, like, he wants to challenge the audience. He's not one of those people that, like, wants to make, I don't know, a romantic comedy. I would love to see Nolan make a romantic comedy, what he would do.
1: I can't imagine what that would be like.
0: That would be psychological. All right, now, we're reaching like the 20-minute mark, so we're gonna cut to a break, and we'll be talking about Nightcrawlers. So stay tuned. I'm your host, Eric Rich, and you're with Carolyn Bayless.

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1: And we are back.
2: Hello.
1: Hi. I'm your host, Eric Rich. You're listening to Movie Talker, and my guest tonight is Carolyn Bayless. And I apologize for what happened earlier. For some reason, I tried to get Starman to play, and it didn't play. So, yeah, that was your commercial break. And so, okay. We're going to be talking about Nightcrawler now, which stars Jake Gyllenhaal, Rene Russo, Bill Paxton, and Riz Ahmed. And I saw a free screening to this film about a week ago, a couple weeks ago.
2: Yep.
1: And I got to see Jake Gyllenhaal. I didn't get a chance to speak to him, but
2: You went to that screening.
1: I went to that screening. I went to the two different screenings. I went to the
2: That's right.
1: And I went to the first screening that had him there. At first, I thought the director was supposed to be there because that's
2: he
1: what
2: was.
1: It said.
2: That's but
1: what I didn't see him.
2: Well, he was supposed to be there, but I think that he couldn't make it, and Jake came instead.
1: I guess that's what happened. He was like, "Hey, Jake, I can't make it. Just, you know, you impress a bunch of college kids." I was like, "Yeah, sure, I'll do it." But yeah, I got to see him, and I was really excited about it. I almost didn't get in, though.
2: That must have been a crowded screening.
1: Yeah, no, but like, I do want to share this story, and
2: yeah, go ahead.
1: I guess I shouldn't share it on radio, but I'm going to share it anyway.
2: I don't know what the story is either.
1: So
2: just go ahead.
1: Pretty much what happened was I was waiting online for the screening, and I really wanted to meet the director. And I was one of those people online that didn't make it on time. So they were like, "Hey, everybody, seats are filled. You got to go. We got turnway passes." And I'm like, "Oh, great. Well, I'm going to miss this now." So I walked out of the theater. And so I left the theater. And I thought to myself, like, wait a minute. I could get in, right? So I went up to the guy. And I told him I was just in the theater, and I left to go get my cell phone. Is it possible I could go back in? And he goes, "Yeah, sure, you could come right back in and let me right in."
2: Oh, wow.
1: Yeah. Sneaky, sneaky.
2: Sneaky, sneaky. Well, but, you know, you got to meet Jake G, so.
1: Yeah, and that's not even the funny part. The funny part was when I got into the theater, and I saw Jake Gyllenhaal getting photographs with people, and yeah. I did get a photo with him. I didn't get a photo, like, me with him, but he later made a speech, and he was talking to everyone who was like really wanted to get a selfie with him. He's like, "I'm very impressed by all of you because you all do whatever you can to achieve what you want." And that's what this movie is about, getting what you want. And I started laughing.
2: Was this before the movie or after?
1: This is before the movie.
2: Before the movie?
1: This is right before the movie.
2: So you didn't even know what that meant in sense of the film?
1: No. I knew what that meant to the film. But it was just ironic how that reflected towards me. Because I kind of just went right in. Like, I stopped at nothing to go see it.
2: To go see the movie.
1: Yeah. Okay, anyway. So, getting back to my thoughts on the movie. This is one of the best movies I've ever seen. And one of my favorite films of this year. The script is fantastic. I like the direction. The performances weren't even performances. They felt like people. I forgot I was watching a movie. And I strongly stick by that. This was an amazing, amazing film. And what this film is about is a young man who lives in Los Angeles, is looking for work, and he doesn't know what he wants to do until he finds this little gig called night crawling, which is people who take cameras and they video crime scenes and make money off it. And
2: yeah, try and sell the footage.
1: Yeah, they sell the footage to newscasts to make money off it. And so he finds that he's very good at it, and he's so good at it that he starts sort of causing criminal activities himself in order to get what he wants.
2: In order to get good footage to sell for a better profit.
1: Correct.
2: All of that.
1: Yeah. So what were your thoughts on this?
2: I also agree that it was one of the best films of the year. The script is really strong. The performances, especially if you just look at the narrative too, even the acting aside, I felt like the character development was amazing, because the entire time I was totally not knowing whether he was going to go like the Norman Bates route, or like, you know, whether he was going to be more moral. And, you know, they really just play that up in a way that kept the audience wondering. And a lot of people afterwards were like, oh, you know, I saw that coming, especially like the big climax. I don't know if we're being completely open here, but
1: no, we can
2: I
1: be open. We're going to spoil this one.
2: All right. So spoilers ahead.
1: Forgot to mention.
2: Yeah, go ahead.
1: If you want to give your thoughts on Nightcrawler, dial 617-824-8100. Again, that's 617-824-8100. I keep forgetting to mention that.
2: Yeah, occasionally you'll just glance down and you'll be like, oh, I forgot to do that.
1: The numbers.
2: The numbers. the big climax where his kind of hired intern, if you will, is shot because of his own doing tricking him to come over and take footage of somebody who he believes to be dead. That might sound confusing now, but it will make sense.
1: Yeah.
2: But I mean, that was just an insane climax, and I did not see it coming at all. And other people were like, oh, you know, I saw that coming. No big deal. No, I did not see that coming. And it was amazing.
1: Yeah.
2: Like the character development and just how far he would go. And the last line of the movie was amazing.
1: Yeah, and I did feel bad for Rick.
2: Oh my God, me too.
1: Played by Riz Ahmed, who did such a great job. I found out recently he was a British actor.
2: Oh really?
1: Yes, and he's very convincing.
2: He is.
1: This is like the first movie I've seen him in. I haven't seen him in any other works, but this is something that I was so blown away by, because this is I definitely want to see him in more stuff after this. And even Rene Russo, who I haven't seen in a movie since Thor.
2: Mm-hmm.
1: This was like a good like resurrection to people's careers. And Jake Gyllenhaal, of course, nails it. He gets so lost in this character. And his look, I'm not even going to just talk about like his look, because like, he lost 20 pounds for the role. And he just looks this very disheveled, not human.
2: Right. Kind of hollow.
1: Kind of hollow person. And I just love that about him. He just looks menacing, and you just see him evolve into. And I'm gonna quote Jake Gyllenhaal, but he was inspired by a coyote.
2: Really?
1: Yeah, because a coyote is like always hungry, and that it always wants to keep eating. So he just keeps. I guess he keeps eating.
2: Yeah, he keeps taking in all of this.
1: Yeah.
2: And then he ends up causing trouble in order to get what he wants.
1: Yeah, and he's taking advantage of everyone.
2: Mm-hmm.
1: And it's just like, it's this whole, I guess it's like this whole There'll Be Blood story.
2: Yeah.
1: You know, he's like Daniel Plainview. But like, I don't want to even compare him to other characters, because he just feels like his own original character.
2: Yeah.
1: Kind of like Travis Bickle.
2: He really was quite interesting. They kind of wrote him in a way where at the beginning and even in parts later on, we see that he almost like kills people with kindness sometimes.
1: Yeah.
2: It was kind of eerie. You know, he'd always be like smiling and, you know.
1: His smile was so
2: good. It was
1: good.
2: It was so good. So good.
1: Yeah. I mean, like, I think Jake Gyllenhaal is one of the only actors I know who can do a charming smile and a creepy smile. I can't even control my own smile. I don't even know how I smile like, besides that, just even Bill Paxton, like I kind of thought Bill Paxton was like the bad guy originally, but really Gyllenhaal is the bad guy of this. Yeah.
2: That was one of the most interesting things about the film.
1: He's the
2: actually.
1: Antagonist of his own movie. There's not really a protagonist, which I've thought was very interesting.
2: Yeah, well, I would say,
1: I mean, you kind of
2: like,
1: do
2: protagonist and antagonist would be Jake Gyllenhaal.
1: Okay, that's true. You kind of do root for him.
2: Yeah,
1: and you want him to sort of like,
2: especially since we're so confused as an audience at points. Like, all right, you know, where's the moral line for him here? You know,
1: there's never a moral line, and even in the end, he wins.
2: Yeah. That was, oh my God, that ending was amazing.
1: Yeah. When I saw it during my first screening, I originally didn't like the ending.
2: Really?
1: I didn't like fully understand it, because like usually my first impressions of a movie are very different Cause
2: right.
1: Because, like, and it's just, like, it's all coming to me at once. Like, if I see Interstellar again, I'm probably going to have a different opinion.
2: Yeah, I feel like same here.
1: But when seeing it again for the second time, I liked it even more. And I knew that, like, this is one of the greatest movies I've ever seen.
2: Mm-hmm.
1: That this is just this is something unique and very immersive, I guess. And even the way Los Angeles is shot. This was shot by cinematographer Rob Elswit, who shot Boogie Nights and like every single Paul Thomas Anderson movie except for The Master. But the way L.A. was just captured, there was never like a helicopter shot.
2: Yeah, I appreciated that. There wasn't anything that was like looked like stock footage or anything like that.
1: It was like a grounded tripod, and you just got like a view of like a restaurant. And then the Los Angeles landscape.
2: Yeah, and they weren't...
1: It was all, like, in nice little layers. It didn't feel like, oh, here's this helicopter shot of, like, the highest point of Los Angeles.
2: Just shooting down across the entire city.
1: Yeah, just shooting across... Like, there was never that type of moment. Like, everything, like... just
2: was more grounded.
1: It was very grounded.
2: And I liked that, because it kind of goes along with the whole, like, night-crawling kind of atmosphere. Yeah. You're very grounded, and you, like, get in everywhere. And they weren't afraid to use, like, wide shots either and really get, like, the whole area that they were in.
1: Even in, like, action scenes. Like, yeah. The action scene toward the chase scene.
2: Yes.
1: When, like, you know, it's they're shooting from the car, and there was never, like, a moment where the camera shook. It, like, they just perfectly, you know, showed, like, a car flipping over or, like, a police car, like, on the side just grinding on the street, just... it was just so cool, and even the scene towards the end where he's setting up this crime scene, he's setting up these two killers who invaded a house, which is later revealed to be a drug robbery. But that scene, when he finds who these people are, he's getting ready to set up this whole little crime scene, and how it works out, it's all from his point of view. And from his partner's point of view, how they're capturing everything, and it almost took me back to Rear Window.
2: How so? What do you mean?
1: Like he's got the camera in his hand, and he's sort of looking and you see
2: You're talking about like from a certain perspective, Rear Window, you've got them looking from their one window there into everybody's lives.
1: Yeah, like I just felt like if they cut to like you know the inside of the restaurant, that would have. Ruined, that would have broke the tension because you're seeing it from like his viewfinder of how he has the gun and how he's about to kill the police officer, and it's just it looks so real. It looks like an actual crime scene. It didn't look like a Pulp Fiction scene like this spaghetti western type of thing. It looked like, you know, actual Los Angeles, like the LAPD actually like taking down these people, like an actual chasing you would see on TV, like something on Cops.
2: Right.
1: Yeah.
2: And yeah, now that you mention it about the whole like perspective of Jake Gyllenhaal's character, I'm thinking about it more and I know what you mean. And it's kind of cool because we're seeing it, you know, visually and narratively from his perspective. But at the same time, he's not a very, like, vocal character at times. So we don't really know his intentions, but we're watching them, like, as if we are him. But we still, you know, don't know what he's going to do, which is what makes it really interesting, I think.
1: Yeah, because even though this guy does horrible, disgusting things, you still want him to win.
2: Yeah, I think that's what's so cool. They set him up as a protagonist and an antagonist.
1: Well, he's really more of an anti-hero.
2: Anti-hero, yeah.
1: Again,
2: okay.
1: Is the best way to sum it up. But just even like you said earlier that like you know he doesn't talk, he hardly ever talks, and you just really see him by his movement, how he walks and laughs and kind of.
2: And everything he says has an intention.
1: Yeah.
2: Too.
1: Yeah, just like. That's good at building character.
2: Exactly.
1: And even just how he like communicates with people, like how he turned down the scene where he turned down Bill Paxton's offer when he wanted to be a part of his news corporation. He says, "I just want to grab you by your ear and scream, I'm not effing interested.
2: Yeah. It was just, it was so chilling, like, the way he delivered some of his lines, now that you just reminded me of that, yeah.
1: Yeah, and I'm just, like, there are, like, I mean, it, like, this movie also just shows how Gyllenhaal is good at picking movies, because he's been on a good streak since Prisoners, I guess?
2: Yeah.
1: Not even before Prisoners. Let me quickly...
2: Yeah, because that wasn't that long ago, actually.
1: Yeah, because, let me see... End of Watch.
2: Okay. Okay. Yeah.
1: And did you ever see Source Code?
2: Yes, I did.
1: Yeah, I love Source Code. I actually
2: thoroughly enjoyed it.
1: Yeah, that movie was actually directed by the same guy who made Moon, Duncan Jones, which is also one of my favorite science fiction films. No green screen to that either.
2: Oh, back, tie back to Interstellar.
1: Tie back to Interstellar.
2: We have continuity in this show. What?
1: Yeah, I haven't seen the last bad movie that I've seen him in was Prince of Persia: Sands of Time, which was one of the, it was a Jerry Bruckheimer classic. I hate that guy. I don't really hate that guy, but I just don't like him. But End of Watch, you've seen him in End of Watch, right?
2: Actually, no.
1: You haven't seen. Okay, this movie was directed by David Ayer, who recently directed Fury.
2: Okay.
1: Do you see that?
2: I haven't yet.
1: I haven't either. That's
2: the one thing that I haven't seen yet.
1: Yeah. So I saw End of Watch, and I kind of like how it was shot. It was half found footage, half not found footage, and it almost felt like a documentary of just like these two cops' lives and sort of how they get involved in this little drug cartel. And just seeing how much effort Gyllenhaal like put in to look like an actual police officer. And he's very convincing as this, you know, this LAPD policeman.
2: Yeah.
1: Yeah.
2: An interesting thing though about the movie is I felt like it was definitely like a satire in some ways. There were some weird, like, comedic elements, like dark humor.
1: Yeah, and there was a lot of dark humor.
2: Yeah, was, like, over-dramatized, too. Yeah. Like, you know, the extent to how much, like, blood and gore they did show on the news is probably a little bit dramatized, but it says something about the media.
1: This
2: so.
1: Had a lot more satire and media than Gone Girl.
2: Yes, I agree.
1: That's...
2: And I appreciated it a little bit more.
1: Yeah, because, I feel like too many people, like, you... last time on the show when you were here, when we were talking about Gone Girl, I think people over-exaggerated it too much.
2: Yeah, the role of the media and everything.
1: Yeah, the role of the media and, like, you know, how, like, brilliant this movie was. Because, I mean, it is a brilliant movie and it's fantastic. But, like, I would think people overhype this movie too much.
2: Yeah, but I agree.
1: But Nightcrawler is something that definitely took, like, something like the media and definitely exploited it in all its areas.
2: Yes.
1: That they're not looking for the story, but they're looking for how to get people to watch their show. And it's really just all about the ratings. You
2: exactly.
1: know, they don't care about... I mean, you can even, like, consider that with, like, movies that have come out today. Like horror films, even. Have you seen Ouija?
2: I have not.
1: And neither have I, but that movie... tied with Nightcrawler at the box office.
2: Oh, really?
1: Yeah. And to my surprise, because, like, it's just, like, a low-budget horror movie that's, like, about a board game.
2: They hyped it a lot, though. There was so much advertising.
1: Because Michael Bay produced it, so... When you got Michael Bay producing a movie, you're guaranteed to make a lot of money off
2: right.
1: it.
2: There's a name involved.
1: There's a name from producer Michael Bay. Hey, that guy's name is on screen. He must be important.
2: But yeah, speaking about the whole like morality in the media and everything, it kind of reminded me a little bit of The Conversation. Did you ever see that?
1: I did see The Conversation.
2: Just how they really address the issue of capturing, you know, conversations and footage and everything and where the moral line on that was. So it just kind of reminded me of that. And The Conversation is one of my favorite movies, so I guess this kind of ties in too with another favorite.
1: Yeah, that's a great film. I recently saw a film. I'm gonna go back to The Conversation. But,
2: oh yeah,
1: like,
2: sure.
1: I recently saw a video of like how there's like The Conversation is a trilogy to like two other movies. Have you ever seen Blowout and Blow Up?
2: No, I've not.
1: Okay, so Blow Up came out in 1966, mm-hmm. which was, I believe, 8 years before The Conversation.
2: The Conversation was 73.
1: Okay. So Blow Out, which is similar to Blow Out was a British film.
2: That
1: was sort of like it was a photographer who accidentally took a photo of a murder.
2: Oh,
1: and it was like about this whole conspiracy. And Blow Out, which was a film directed by Brian De Palma in 1982, was about like the sound recordist who recorded the sound of a murder. And it's sort of like about these individuals who live alone, similar to The Conversation, and they're sort of like trying to figure out what this murder was about, and it sort of leads them to insanity.
2: Right.
1: Similar to the conversation. Yeah. But like that was it's just like a unique thing how three separate movies can tie itself together.
2: Yeah.
1: Similar to the Cornetto trilogy. Even though it was they were all directed by Edgar Wright.
2: Yeah.
1: Yeah. All right. Anyway, back to Nightcrawler.
2: That was somewhat related.
1: It was. I'm going to refer back to Jake Gyllenhaal again, like in his selection movies. Prisoners. Did you see that?
2: I heard so much about it, but I did not see it.
1: Okay.
2: I know. People keep telling me you got to see it.
1: Yeah. It's beside from the great cinematography from Roger Deakins.
2: Mm-hmm.
1: It's such a well-paced thriller, and everything that every twist and turn and is just so suspenseful that like you never know what's gonna happen, and that's what I love about it. That's good storytelling, is always fooling the audience.
2: Yes,
1: which is the same, awesome. Which is similar to what Interstellar did for me, because I kind of didn't know how this was gonna end. And same thing with Nightcrawler, because I didn't know how this was gonna end. If your movie's predictable, it's not good. That's just my opinion.
2: And everybody always comes out of a movie like, oh, I saw that coming. Like, no, you didn't.
1: No, you didn't.
2: No, you didn't.
1: Yeah. I mean, I guarantee you, people walked out of Interstellar saying, saw it coming. No, you didn't.
2: Like, no, you didn't.
1: No.
2: I mean, I didn't really care for the ending very much, but I still didn't see it coming.
1: Yeah. I didn't expect how the movie was going to end anyway.
2: Right.
1: I was just hoping it was good. I was just hoping I would like it. I know we're going back to Interstellar again, but like someone posted on Facebook, and this really annoyed me and I don't have it on me right now, but like I'm gonna quote them. It said, "Oh my God, go see Interstellar, best movie ever. Next 2001, Space Odyssey! !!!!!!!!!!!!!!!!!!!!!!!!!!!!!!!!!!!!!!!!!!!!!!!!!!!!!!!!!!!!!!!!!!!!!!!!!!!!!!!!!!!!!!!!!!!!!!!!!!!!!!!!!!!!!!!!!!!!!!!!!!!!!!!!!!!!!!!!!!!!!!!!!!!!!!!!!!!!!!!!!!!!!!!!!!!!!!!!!!!!!!!!!!!!!!!!!!!!!!!!!!!!!!!!!!!!!!!!!!!!!!!!!!!!!!!!!!!!!!!!!!!!!!!!!!!!!!!!!!!!!!!!!!!!!!!!!!!!!!!!!!!!!!!!!!!!!!!!!!!!!!!!!!!!!!!!!!!!!!!!!!!!!!!!!!!!!!!!!!!!!!!!!!!!!!!!!!!!!!!!!!!!!!!!!!!!!!!!!!!!!!!! critics give this movie too much of a harsh rating because it's not as bad as Spider-Man 3. I mean,
2: I never even saw Spider-Man 3 because I just couldn't.
1: Okay.
2: I couldn't take it.
1: I mean, I shouldn't recommend you to see Spider-Man 3, but...
2: But, like, you should.
1: But
2: I know.
1: If you ever see it on FX or something...
2: Right. If you can just catch it...
1: You'll just say to yourself, you know what? Amazing Spider-Man 2 wasn't that bad. Because, like, there wasn't really three villains in Amazing Spider-Man 2. There were in 3. That was the mistake. Actually, no. You had 4 villains.
2: They advertised for 3 villains, though.
1: Yeah.
2: In Amazing Spider-Man 2. But, like, they were barely there.
1: Yeah, that was Sony, though. Mm. They were, like, trying to get people to see the movie. That's the whole purpose of it.
2: Right.
1: They were, like, going...
2: how are we going to draw audiences?
1: They literally released trailers within weeks, spoiling the entire movie, might I add, of just like, hey, look, Peter Parker's crying. Why is he crying? Oh, that's because Gwen's dead.
2: I was wondering if they were going to save that for the next movie, to be honest.
1: I knew they would save that.
2: But they didn't.
1: I mean,
2: I thought they'd save it for 3.
1: I mean, I liked the reboot Spider-Man, the first one.
2: I think it
1: was much better than the original Spider-Man 1. The original Spider-Man 2 is still my favorite. But the Amazing Spider-Man, which is the reboot,
2: mm-hmm.
1: was so much better because, you know, it was more focused on Peter than was Spider-Man. And that's what I liked about it. It's like you kind of got to see where he came from and you sympathize with him a lot more. He wasn't this like whiny little like kid like, I get spider powers. And my girlfriend doesn't love me. I just hated that.
2: I just felt like they didn't.
1: I even liked Emma Stone.
2: I love Emma Stone.
1: She was one of those damsels in distress that was like not in distress.
2: Yeah. But one of the things, I felt like they didn't have the emotional beats quite as strong in the reboot, to be honest.
1: Yeah.
2: I did not feel for Uncle Ben quite as much in the reboot as I did the original.
1: I got really upset when I saw that.
2: In fact, I started laughing. It's kind of terrible, but the whole premise that they had on about him, like, taking the penny out of the jar, I'm like, really? I preferred the wrestling scene, like,
1: wait,
2: from
1: penny
2: the
1: out of the jar?
2: Literally, he went to the convenience store, and, like, the guy got angry because he, like, took one of those take a penny, give a penny things or something.
1: Yeah.
2: And I was like,
1: okay.
2: I don't know. It wasn't as compelling to me. It almost seemed
1: I didn't care when Uncle Ben died in the original one. I didn't.
2: What?
1: It was just too exaggerated.
2: Oh,
1: like, literally,
2: God.
1: Like, you know.
2: I was distraught.
1: I was just more distraught when it happened in the reboot, because like you just see the relationship more in the reboot than in the original one.
2: I disagree. Oh no!
1: This is
2: a whole another hour show, Eric.
1: Yeah, I know. We have like 10 minutes left.
2: Oh, do we?
1: I want to keep talking about this though, because like we already said what our anticipated films were, but like it's just like. I'm just not a big fan of superhero films.
2: Really?
1: You know?
2: See, I used to...
1: Because, like, when I saw the Avengers, the new Avengers trailer, I wasn't excited for it as I thought I was.
2: Oh, my God. I watched it so many times, and I had that stupid, like, dark Pinocchio version of the song stuck in my head for so long.
1: Yeah. Why? like that...
2: No, I thought that was cool. I don't know. Am I the only person?
1: Cool.
2: Am I the only person?
1: I thought that was just, like... I didn't know what it was. It took me a couple times to rewatch the trailer. Wait, is this Pinocchio?
2: I thought it was clever, okay? I really liked the cover of the song.
1: It was just Disney, like, advertising.
2: As if they need to advertise for Pinocchio, though. Like, please.
1: Like,
2: that's in their classics.
1: I don't know. It just annoyed me.
2: I know.
1: But
2: there are,
1: like,
2: a lot of people that are saying...
1: But, like, you know, like, when you see a superhero movie, like, this is what I expect. I expect there to be a lot of explosions. I expect there to be, like, something dark happening. I expect there to be the villain monologuing something evil. I'm the villain. Fear me. You're all weak.
2: So that's not what you want in a movie, then?
1: I'm not saying that's not what I want in a movie. I mean, I'm fine with superhero films. I mean, it's just like, I'm not a huge fan of them.
2: Yeah, I used to be like exceptionally like, no superhero films, you know?
1: Yeah.
2: But then like a couple years ago, I was like, you know, I'll give one a try. And then I ended up absolutely loving them. And I'm kind of just a little bit obsessed now. Mm-hmm. And now I like read the comics and everything. So, you know, being into the movies is...
1: I feel like if I read the comics, I would just find it a little more interesting. But I don't. I mean, there are just some comic book, actually graphic novels that I read that I feel like some should be adapted, and some and like some that have been adapted, I praise. Like mm-hmm. Watchmen, I feel is underrated. Have you ever seen Watchmen?
2: I have not.
1: Okay.
2: I want to read the, because I just got into like all this comic book stuff recently, so yeah. I want to read Watchmen and then watch it.
1: Yeah, I was talking about this last week with my previous guest, but yeah, we talked a little bit about Watchmen and 300. They were directed by Zack Snyder, who also made Man of Steel, which I personally didn't like.
2: Yeah, I made it halfway through that movie and couldn't even finish it.
1: I saw it in IMAX 3D, okay? Whatever you went through is nothing compared to me. I had to sit close up because all the seats were taken, and I was on the corner.
2: And in 3D, too. It's all distorted.
1: It was exhausting because... My problem, like, I think Zack Snyder is a good director visually, and but he's terrible at writing. If you've seen Sucker Punch, then like you can tell that he's just a horrible storyteller. But when his trademark is like fighting scenes that like slow down at the last second and then like pick up like normal speed.
2: Yeah, I got
1: In 300 and in Watchmen, and it just looks great. This wasn't in Man of Steel, and that's what I wanted in Man of Steel. Instead, it did this whole handheld camera where it shakes and zoom ins and all these shots. I'm like, no, this is not what I wanted Superman to be. I wanted Superman to look cool. I wanted Superman to at least be interesting, but nothing was interesting about that. And
2: who's playing Superman in the Superman versus Batman?
1: The same person, the same guy from Man of Steel.
2: Okay.
1: Because I
2: knew they were shaking up like at least the Batman casting, but
1: I mean, I don't really care if Batman is played by Ben Affleck.
2: I think it'll be interesting to see.
1: A lot of
2: especially people, mostly interesting to see the audience response, because people already have so many opinions about
1: my
2: Ben
1: biggest
2: Affleck,
1: surprise
2: so.
1: Was Jesse Eisenberg as Lex Luthor.
2: Okay, yeah, that is a big surprise. Hey, it could be interesting.
1: I'm like, Superman, you didn't accept my friend request on Facebook.
2: Everybody's
1: made that joke.
2: You're my enemy now.
1: I mean, it'd be surprising to see him bald. I would have rather preferred Heisenberg as Luther. Breaking Bad reference.
2: Yes, I got you.
1: There's actually an internet meme.
2: I'm just picturing it.
1: There's actually an internet meme that I saw, and like it just shows a photo of Walter White and Jesse Eisenberg, and it goes Heisenberg. I thought you said Eisenberg. I thought that was just funny. Let me see. Like, there was Marvel's Phase 3.
2: Oh yeah, that just got announced.
1: That got announced a couple weeks ago.
2: I'm a little excited, I'm not gonna lie, but go ahead.
1: Would like to see Chadwick Boseman play as Black Panther.
2: Yes.
1: Yeah.
2: Yeah.
1: Marvel just went out there.
2: They totally did.
1: Yeah.
2: I'm really excited for Captain Marvel. Can't wait for that. But I was a little surprised because they had announced a little while ago that they were considering a Black Widow movie. And then it, like, isn't in Phase 3. So,
1: Well, Sony owns the rights.
2: Do they really?
1: They own the rights to Spider-Man, so...
2: No, I said Black Widow.
1: Isn't Black Widow in... Oh, no, I'm thinking of Black Cat.
2: No. Black Widow, Scarlett Johansson, yeah. Natasha Romanoff.
1: Yeah, okay. I don't know. I guess if people petition it, it'll happen. Whatever Marvel makes money off of, they're okay with it.
2: Yes.
1: But at least they're putting effort into movies this time with Guardians of the Galaxy and all that.
2: Didn't DC announce a plan for their upcoming films recently too? I feel like they said there's going to be a Wonder Woman.
1: There was going to be a Wonder Woman movie.
2: And
1: then there's going to be a Justice League movie. Because like Marvel's making all this money off doing this, so we need to do that.
2: Yeah.
1: But I feel like
2: there's gonna be a Flash movie.
1: I feel like the problem is it's like they're depending so much on these origin stories for superhero films, which I feel like are not needed. If you literally,
2: who are you talking about, Marvel or DC or both?
1: In general.
2: Okay.
1: In general, because like we all know how Spider-Man becomes Spider-Man, so why are we wasting precious money on him, you know, like...
2: What, like for the reboot and everything?
1: Yeah, for the reboot. Like, we already know how he got his powers. I mean, the only superhero film that got that right was the 1989 Batman, where you found out about how Bruce Wayne became Batman, like, towards the end.
2: Hmm. See, I feel like especially with Spider-Man, maybe the story is a little bit exhausted now because it had been told twice in two different ways in recent years.
1: Yeah.
2: But I mean, like, especially with the Marvel movies where they hadn't had a movie, or I mean, like with Captain America and they really hadn't had a movie before, it was a little bit more necessary to tell the story.
1: Yeah.
2: But I see what you're saying. I feel like especially with Spider-Man, it could be the case. But at the same time, it's like, if they're going to bother making or continue making movies, especially when they switched over actors and it's kind of like a quote-unquote reboot, they're trying to still make it a little bit different from the original. I feel like that's their intention, so that they can at least still have some new things going on. I mean, like, for example, like MJ and Gwen Stacy, we like kind of have Gwen Stacy more present in the reboot.
1: Yeah.
2: So they're definitely trying to change things up, so I feel like it still is necessary to have a beginning to the story, which would include the origin.
1: Yeah, it makes sense. We have about 3.5 minutes left, 2.5 minutes left. So I guess like we could just start closing it off right now.
2: Yeah.
1: So next week I will be talking about Dumb and Dumber 2, which I'm actually looking forward to. Because I remembered how much I liked the first one.
2: Yeah, I remember I saw it once, but I don't really remember much about it, honestly.
1: And I'll be talking about Foxcatcher. I think I might have said that earlier. But I'm definitely hyped for that movie.
2: Yeah.
1: Because it's been a while since I've seen Steve Carell in a serious movie.
2: Yeah, I'm interested to see that.
1: And he looks like he's going for Oscar territory.
2: I think he is.
1: Because, like, I think he was just in a movie recently. It was, like, a Disney movie called The Good, Horrible, Not Very Good, Bad Day or something.
2: Yeah, all those words. I don't know.
1: It's, like, all those words, whatever.
2: The only movie title nowadays that can be more than, like, three words.
1: Yeah. Yeah, that was a long movie.
2: Yeah, long movie title.
1: Long movie title. But, yeah, so I'm definitely excited for those two films, and I guess really that's about that.
2: Yeah.
1: We have about a minute left.
2: Well, going back to like Interstellar and Nightcrawler, I guess.
1: Yeah.
2: What kind of territory do you think they're heading for the Oscars?
1: Hopefully Nightcrawler gets Best Screenplay and Best Actor nominations.
2: Yeah.
1: And hopefully it doesn't get snubbed. I'm really praying it doesn't.
2: I'm afraid that it will, though. Like, part of me is a little scared that it will.
1: And for Interstellar, visual effects.
2: Definitely. Score.
1: Score. Probably performances.
2: Probably. But it's kind of strange, because the performances were good, but, I mean, all these people have been nominated in the past, and, like, even won. So it's just kind of expected, you know, that they... And whether they're going to recognize them just living up to what they already are known to be, or whether they're like, oh, this is just another amazing performance that they should be nominated for, will be interesting. That'll be interesting.
1: Yeah. So definitely, if you haven't seen Nightcrawler, I highly recommend it.
2: Same.
1: One of the best films I've seen, and one of the best films of this year. Do not see Ouija.
2: Even though we didn't see it, we're still saying.
1: And Interstellar. I highly recommend you see it because
2: even I do.
1: Yeah, I mean
2: it deserves a watch.
1: Besides the problems it has, it's still a great film to watch.
2: Exactly,
1: and it's just amazing to see on film format. So if you have a film theater near you, please see it in film format, 70mm, 35mm. It doesn't matter.
2: Yeah, it's so rare now. Like, but if you take the opportunity,
1: but you see, it's meant to be seen on IMAX. All right, so you've been listening to Movie Talker. This is my guest, Carolyn Bayless.
2: Hello and goodbye.
1: Hello and goodbye. And tune in next week, and I will be talking about Foxcatcher and Dumb and Dumber 2.
2: See ya.
1: See ya.
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3: All right, welcome to Outlaw Boston. Let's cue up that Texas anthem.
4: Yeah.
3: Ryan, would you like to lead us today in the pledge?
4: Absolutely. Let me get the little pledge up. Texas pledge. And here we go. Well, here we are today on this beautiful Tuesday, October 27th, and I would just like to say the Pledge of Allegiance to the Texas state flag. Honor the Texas flag. I pledge allegiance to thee, Texas, one state under God,

0: I love him. I love his music. I've never heard his music, but
1: it's been a long road.
0: Just the fact that he has music, I love that. I love that the fact that people still create these days, you know?
2: It's wonderful.
0: These creatives are getting thrown to the wayside. No one seems to care anymore about the creative types.
2: Too many number crunchers.
0: Too many data entry, lawyer, doctor types in this world. And, you know, just the fact that there's some true artists makes me smile.
2: Yeah, true artists like Ronnie Millsap. Steve, why don't you tell me some of his hits? Why don't you tell me a little bit about that, Ronnie?
0: Tell me some great hits by Ronnie Millsap.
1: Tell me the deep cuts, Steve. I only listen to the deep cuts.
2: Yeah, I don't want to hear that pop, you know, hit song.
1: I want the experimental ones. The Ronnie Millsap drone years. That's what I want to hear.
2: You know, the basement tapes, the things he recorded at home.
0: Well, there's some classics out there. There's Red Solo Cup by Ronnie Millsap. There's Take This Paycheck and Shove It, also written by Ronnie Millsap. There's Walk the Line. A lot of people don't know this. That was written by Ronnie Millsap.
2: And performed, actually.
0: Written and performed. It's like a Shakespeare situation with Johnny Cash's au revoir. Johnny Cash didn't write or perform any of it. When you saw Johnny Cash perform in concert, that was Ronnie Millsap.
2: The whole time.
0: Real travesty.
2: Little known outlaw fact.
0: That's what we're all about here at Outlaw Boston.
2: Just about the lesser known things.
1: The deep cuts.
0: Yes.
1: The deep tracks.
2: I think I want to put that on a poster.
0: Mm-hmm.
1: Yeah.
2: For us.
1: Yeah. Yeah.
2: Ryan, I'm going to get you on that. I want you to design a poster.
1: Okay.
0: Graphic design is what he has to have
2: that phrase, though.
0: Deep cuts.
1: Yeah.
2: I want you to go on to Kid Picks with a picture of a little bull skull, you know, like one would find with a tumbleweed. You know, I want you to throw a tumbleweed on there, too.
0: Get a tumbleweed.
2: And then get some moving little feet animations all over it, and then it just says, just the deep cuts.
0: I loved Kid Picks as a boy.
2: It's a good time.
0: Yeah.
2: Even though I was afraid of my computer teacher.
0: What happened to your computer teacher?
2: I just had it. She was a very rude and mean woman.
0: Could one say she was a brash Samantha?
2: Oh, she was a very brash Samantha.
1: A rude Susan.
2: Yeah, but I had like a legitimate fear of this woman, and my mother told her that.
0: Oh yeah, well I hit women.
1: Yep.
0: So I see where you're coming from there. What did she do to intimidate you?
2: Not very much. I was a pretty frightenable little child, as I am a fairly frightenable young man now.
0: Frightenable. Not a word, Xavier.
2: It's called artistic flair, and I like to roll with the poetic punches.
0: That's true.
2: You know what I mean?
1: Cute. Cute.
2: Caillou.
0: Speaking of cute, you know who we have coming on the show this week?
2: Wait. Let's leave it till he gets here. I want it to
0: be a
2: big deal.
0: But you might know him from his hit WECB program, Miami Vice.
2: Miami Vice.
0: Miami Vice. He's a cute guy. I think you'll know him.
1: His name rhymes with Slederico Fresinger.
2: You might mistake him for a federal agent.
1: Like Claire Danes in Homeland. I love Homeland, everyone. I just started watching it. It's real good.
0: How about that golden age of television?
2: We're in the heat of it right now, I tell you that.
0: In the heat, like a woman giving birth in heat.
2: Or a dog.
0: That's what they usually use
2: that needs
0: term
2: to
0: for.
2: Get neutered soon. Yeah. It's in heat.
0: Yep.
2: That's what I like to think of as, the TV and media industry right now is just like this really, really horny
0: ferocious,
2: dog right
0: yeah,
2: now.
0: Ferociously horny dog.
2: Scary.
0: Yeah. And you just want to say to that dog, put those balls away.
2: You know what? Yeah. Don't
0: take
2: be so aggressive.
0: Out, take them out, put them in a fridge somewhere, and never speak of them again. And I want the dog to do this.
2: Yeah. Oh, yeah.
0: Yeah. Yeah. Speaking of Claire Danes, what a brilliant outlaw she is.
1: I think this might call for our weekly honorary outlaw segment, fellas.
0: Yeah.
1: I think it's
0: yep.
1: time.
2: It is
1: I
2: just about time.

0: Yeah.
1: you gonna play some outlaw music? A little sound bed of the good, the bad, and the ugly.
0: I got some outlaw music.
1: I like it.
0: Outlaw of the week.
1: Like it a lot. All right.
2: This is Johnny Cash.
1: This week's honorary outlaw.
0: This is the Highwaymen.
2: Highwaymen?
0: Yeah, okay. The super group.
1: All right, this will be between Ryan, whose champion is Claire Danes.
0: Yep.
1: And Steve, who will you be fighting for?
2: I'm going to fight for Vince McMahon, wrestling kingpin.
1: What a quality choice. I would normally pick the one and only DMX. I think that bit's wearing real thin. That was
2: sorry, Earl. It doesn't make any sense anymore. But
1: sorry.
2: I don't think we'll ever get to you. It's unfortunate.
1: No, I think I'll just acknowledge that now. I will never let him be an honorary outlaw after what he did to those dogs.
2: After what he did to those dogs, and after what he did to my CD collection, because I'm buying too many DMX CDs, and it's really cluttering up my shelf.
1: Must be hurting your bank account. His CDs are hot commodities.
2: They're rarities these days. You don't find them that much.
1: You can get digital downloads, but it's not the same.
2: You want that real DMX flair. The cover arts are always beautiful.
1: DMX was meant to be listened to on CDs.
2: And vinyl. No, you want the crackle of the vinyl on the DMX.
1: No, you want the skipping of the CD. You want
0: you know
1: to shake your
0: Walkman.
1: You know
0: what my favorite kind of DMX track is?
2: What?
0: A deep cut.
1: Can you get a sound effect for that?
2: Amen, brother. Amen.
1: I want to hear a sound effect for deep cut.
0: A sound effect for
2: like a knife
0: DMX.
2: Slashing through his discography.
0: Hold up, I'm going through the archives right now.
2: Don't play an actual DMX song. It might be a little too.
0: I'm going through the archives. I'm checking.
1: Are you going through the sound effect archives?
2: Nope.
1: For a deep cut sound effect?
0: Here we go. Turn it up. I don't know where that was going or if it was appropriate for radio, but that was DMX making dog noises. So.
1: That's good enough. That really gets the job done. I think I know what we're getting into here.
2: Yep. Well, okay. Let's get going again with...
1: Wait. I didn't pick a champion.
2: Oh, God. What is your champion this week?
1: Because I was going to go with DMX, but like I said...
2: I think his ship has sailed. Yeah.
1: The way that he kind of neglected those dogs broke my heart in a way.
2: I'm a
1: big dog lover.
0: Outlaws love animals. That's one thing that's true.
2: Mostly horses, sometimes a rattlesnake.
0: Yeah.
2: Sometimes they'll catch the affection of a rattlesnake and really become enamored with a rattlesnake. I think I see one right now. Unfortunately, this one doesn't catch my eye. I'm going to shoot it.
1: Snake. Ah!
2: That's what they did.
1: You know what? That inspired me. The outlaw I will be fighting for today is the talking snake that convinced Adam and Eve to... eat the forbidden fruit.
0: Oh, you mean Satan?
2: Yeah.
1: No, but specifically as a talking snake. Not full out Satan. I think we can agree Satan is pretty outlaw, but
0: just in time for Halloween.
2: I have a problem with what Satan did in his later life, but early on, all he wanted was just to sell some apples.
1: He was a good guy.
2: He was just an apple salesman.
1: He was a good guy. He knew what he was doing. I mean, you can't fault him for trying, I guess.
2: Yeah. He just wanted to give some apples to
1: his friends.
2: It's
1: like 90% about effort.
2: He never had anyone to talk to in that little garden before Adam and Eve, and he just wanted to share an apple with them.
1: That's true. It's really a heartbreaking tale what happened to him.
2: It's a tragedy.
1: Ugh.
2: The tragedy of Satan.
1: Hashtag Team Satan.
2: What's wrong? What's outlaw about Satan again?
1: Okay.
2: Snake?
1: Okay. So think of it this way. This guy wants it all for himself.
2: Yeah.
1: It's as classic as a train robbery, okay? He's not going around sharing that loot like some kind of arrogant Robin Hood. Look at me. I deserve attention. No. He doesn't even get to enjoy it. Because he probably got cast out. I don't know. I've never read the darn book.
2: The Bible? Yeah. Satan was cast out. That's what happened.
1: Because he was a snake?
2: Not because he was a snake.
1: No. Does the snake get to stay in Eden?
0: No, he is the snake, you fool.
1: Yeah, but I'm a little confused as to what happens to the snake after that story.
2: Out of the lore, the snake
0: lost its legs. That was the whole thing.
2: The snake did not have legs.
0: No. In the beginning, the snakes had legs, and as punishment for horrible crimes, our Lord and Savior took the snake's legs away.
2: Lord and Savior God.
0: Yeah.
1: I'm going to throw a Hail Mary on this one for Satan. So he didn't care about the punishment. He did, based on his own code of morals and ethics, he did what he thought was right.
2: Yep.
0: That's
1: and
0: pretty outlaw.
1: If an outlaw does not stick to their guns, they stick to nothing. And they're like an uncooked noodle, and they will never stick to anything in their lives. Hail Satan.
0: Aw.
2: Hail Satan.
0: Just in time for Halloween.
2: All right, who do I have this week? Vince McMahon.
1: Oh, that's a baller choice.
2: That's a baller choice. He got out there. He riled up those wrestlers who are notoriously unruly men, got them to take out their anger in the ring. And really, he was just loud. He was brash. One can call him a brash Samantha.
1: I think we're getting a little inside baseball.
2: Well, that's a saying that everyone knows, brash Samantha.
1: That's true. I guess a lot of people do know what a brash Samantha is.
2: Yep. Anyways, he got those guys fighting. He got those tykes fighting in the ring. And he really knew what he was doing, and he really knew how to match him up. And that's why I love him, and that's why I think he's outlaw.
1: Okay.
2: Good day.
1: Ryan, what do you have to say about Claire Danes?
0: Well, let's have a little background noise as we go. Claire Danes is in my new favorite show, Homeland, which we are listening to the opening theme of currently. That's Claire Danes playing a trumpet in that as a little girl. And as we know, trumpets are very outlaw because often on the West, you got to play an instrument to keep yourself occupied on the dusty trail. And she's hunting bad guys like Sergeant Nicholas Brody. Maybe he's a terrorist. Nobody really knows. You know, and no one can be sure. And that's it.
2: Well, honestly, I think this week, not to be too presumptuous.
1: Before we decide, I'm going to go run and get our guest, and we'll let him choose.
2: Okay, yeah, that's a good point.
1: So, Steve,
2: I'm going to say what my opinion of the honorary outlaw is. But,
0: I'm going to go Satan on this one.
2: I also agree with Satan.
0: Yeah.
2: I love the guy.
0: He gets
2: a bad rap, you know? Mm-hmm. I think that wet noodle argument Xavier put forth.
0: If he was a rap, it would be soft and soggy. It would be gross. No one would want it.
2: It would be poorly packaged.
0: Poorly packaged. It would fall apart the second you pick it up.
2: The man who assembled the rap would try to make awkward conversation with you.
0: Try to crack jokes. I don't want to talk to that idiot.
2: To this hypothetical idiot.
0: This hypothetical idiot, yeah.
2: Who I have a real gripe with.
0: It never happened in real life. I never was upset with a man making me a rap talking to me before. Xavier, you look so confused.
3: What's that?
0: You look so confused.
1: I couldn't hear you. I didn't have my headphones on.
0: You look so confused.
1: Yeah, I think what you guys are talking about is great.
2: We're talking actually about how we both agree that Satan is our honorary outlaw.
0: If I had my druthers.
1: As proud as I am to hear that, I really think Fed should choose. That's the big reveal.
2: We haven't decided yet. We haven't had the full vote, but we both agree that we're going to vote for Satan.
1: Okay. Okay.
2: Satan 2016.
1: My vote personally was for Vince McMahon, but that's because he just played such a large part of my early adolescence.
2: And what's more outlaw than helping raise a young boy on...
0: What's more outlaw than the 90s guys? Anyone remember them? Because I do.
1: Hey, silly. Only 90s kids will remember.
0: Only 90s kids will remember our culture.
2: Our show only caters to 2000s kids.
1: Sorry, Rats. Everyone else.
2: Also outlaw.
1: Got to be a millennial.
2: Also outlaw.
1: Who loves outlaw?
0: I love Boston. Outlaw. Boston loves outlaw. Did you know that country music had never touched the Northeast until three young pioneers by the name of Xavier, Ryan, and Steve brought country music to the Northeast through a medium called Outlaw Boston? You heard it here first, folks.
1: Yeah, country music. Popular in the Northeast?
0: Yep.
2: It is.
1: There was a recent article published by who, Steve?
2: Any number of magazines. I think it was a country music publication.
1: Okay.
2: But we can never really be sure. These
0: coincidence,
2: are lost
0: I
2: to
0: think
2: the
0: not.
1: That's all the same.
2: They're carved into stone, and you can't find them until decades after. but we found one today.
0: I think it's a little fun how popularity of country music in the Northeast spiked when we started this little show.
2: Yeah, it's a little suspicious, but honestly,
0: I'm not saying we caused it, but I'm saying it's a pretty good chance we did. I think
2: artists like Taylor Swift,
0: ugh,
2: artists like Carrie Underwood,
0: ugh,
2: artists like Tim McGraw,
0: ugh,
2: they're all popular
0: Death Grips
2: here. I love them all. Death Grips too.
0: I love their honky tonk ballads. It's great.
2: Death Grips classic song, "Take This Paycheck and Shove It." Yep. Xavier, what are your thoughts on these new developments about country music being popular in the Northeast?
1: You know, I hate to say that we deserve all the credit for all of it, but I mean, we really wouldn't be giving credit where it's due if I didn't just say that. So I think all the
2: mm-hmm.
1: listeners at home know it, and everyone else who hasn't heard us, they know in their hearts.
2: Yep.
1: They know what the truth is, and the truth is, we brought country music back to the Northeast, and there's nothing that could be done to stop us.
2: We're really barreling through the Northeast, taking everybody prisoner, and we're forcing them to listen to country music.
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2: The Outlaw Express.
0: The Outlaw Express. With engineers Ryan, Xavier, and Steve.
2: I shoveled coal into the
0: toot-toot
2: track every day for hours on end.
0: Just for the fans.
2: And I break my back. Yeah. I break my back and my back is in a horrible state. And you know what? I'm A-okay with that.
1: You know, it might help it's with worse. That awful back of yours.
2: What would help, Xavier?
1: A little rootin' tootin' music, that's what.
2: Oh, Philly, let's hear some.
0: We're going to take it a little modern this time, guys, with Far From Any Road by the Handsome Family. Most famous.
2: More like
0: for,
2: Farts From Any Road. Ha
1: Nice. Let's roll that tune.

0: Welcome back to Outlaw Boston. That was a couple little toonies.
1: Welcome back.
2: My back is feeling much better already.
3: I'll say.
0: In the booth with us here today, we have one Federico Schlesinger, a special guest of ours.
2: That was the surprise. That was the secret.
0: I think I ruined it a couple times by straight up saying his name. Anyway.
2: Well, we did say we were having someone whose name rhymed with Schlesinger, Federico. No, what did we say? Yeah,
3: that's what you said. That's that thing you said when I wasn't around. I know exactly what you're talking about. How's everybody doing?
2: We're doing all right, bud.
0: Doing pretty good. Doing pretty good.
3: I'm very glad to be here. There's a janitor going around in the radio station. I just saw him.
2: Are you sure that's not Jules?
3: Creeping.
0: How's your show going? 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
3: Yeah, it's true. That's exactly what it is. It's a good time. I've been having a pretty good time. A lot of people tuning in. Today we had 8 people listening.
2: Wow.
3: Yeah, I'm going places.
2: Well, we have thousands that listen every week, and we're keeping the spirit of Outlaw Boston alive.
0: I don't know if you heard, but country music is having a comeback here in the Northeast because of our show.
2: So, yep.
3: Wow, really? I've never heard of that. This is a new thing I'm hearing.
2: Haven't you heard everyone screaming from the streets, "I love country music and Outlaw Boston" on WETIM's
4: whole Now that you mention it, you're kind of right. I did see that. Yeah. I was walking down on Boylston.
2: That's a street.
3: Boylston.
0: That's the street, even.
2: My favorite
3: walking
2: street.
3: On Boylston. It sounds nice. And this guy just grabbed me by both shoulders, looked me dead in the eye, and said, "Country music is making a comeback."
2: And he was wearing a shirt. With
3: it's
2: all
3: happening.
2: Our faces on it.
3: It's happening, Federico. And I was like, "How did you know my name?" And he's like, I'm your father. I know these things. I'm you from the future.
0: And you're also your
2: father.
0: Own father. Oh my God, it's just like Terminator.
3: I need
0: just
3: you to like start listening to Josh Turner. Josh Turner.
0: Not like
3: that's
0: Terminator.
3: That's the one country song. Not like old country song. Like, you know, like, I know all the stuff about the Ring of Fire, the little Johnny Cash, like that kind of stuff.
0: Yeah.
3: But if I have to pick like someone from
0: you're saying Johnny Cash, do you mean Ronnie Millsap?
2: Yeah, if you weren't aware of this is a hidden fact that we unearthed today. Ronnie Millsap performs and has written every Johnny Cash song, you know, even the Johnny Cash song that he like covered from Nine Inch Nails.
3: Is it a conspiracy? Really?
2: Ronnie Millsap.
3: Is it a conspiracy? What, is he a lizard person also?
2: We don't want to slander anyone, but like, yeah.
0: He just got into the Country Hall of Fame.
3: Wow.
0: So.
3: Is he like the guy, just like the other guy who wrote like all the Backstreet Boys songs?
2: Yeah.
0: Yeah, except only for Johnny Cash.
3: Only Johnny Cash.
2: Francis Bacon and Shakespeare.
3: Francis Bacon. Isn't that religious dude?
0: Speaking of getting burnt to a crisp.
1: I think you mean Francis Ha, Steve.
2: Shut it.
0: Speaking of getting burnt to a crisp, let's hop on our dragons and take a leisurely flight out to Westeros.
2: Hopefully me and Ryan won't be burnt to a crisp.
1: Here we go.
0: Hopefully
1: everyone.
0: Not.
1: Hop on your dragon. This could.
2: Mine is Balerion.
0: I ride Drogon.
3: Do I have my own dragon?
0: We all have dragons.
2: No, Ryan.
3: Whoa, what was that? Was that a dragon?
1: Yeah.
2: Well, we have to fly.
0: Easy, boy. Easy.
3: Someone's got bronchitis.
0: He's got an upset tummy. Don't say that. That's rude.
3: You need a Halls, man?
2: It's Pop. Pop is riding the dragon as well.
5: Why don't I get up here?
3: No, if I want
5: to go back to bed.
2: Pop, we're going to... Where are we going this week, Ryan?
1: We're going to Westeros.
2: Everyone. Oh, boy.
1: We're going to the very real world of Westeros. In order to commemorate the release of The World of Ice and Fire, an encyclopedic encyclopedia of everything... Game of Thrones. And here we are, hop on our dragons, and we're riding through the thing in the sky.
0: So, Ryan, as we look down over the ocean, what do we see?
3: Ooh, I can see my house from here. I'm from Westeros.
0: Oh, man, you never told me you were actually from Westeros.
3: Wait,
0: whereabouts?
3: You guys are talking about Westeros, Florida, right?
1: Yeah.
3: The city of Westeros, Florida.
1: That's what Game of Thrones is based on.
3: I knew it. I was there one day, and I was like, this is totally like that book I read. It apparently is a show, too.
0: Who's your favorite POV character in those books?
3: Point of view character?
0: Yeah.
3: Is that the correct term?
0: Because you know how like every chapter is written from a different character's point of view?
3: Oh yeah, that's
0: which
3: true.
0: Character that's
1: dragons horrifying.
3: Yo, oh, relax. Goodness. Hey, I'm trying to talk to my buddy here. Dragons. Jeez.
0: I'm gonna tone that dragon down. Jeez, I'm gonna calm him.
3: My favorite character has to be the chubby dude who works at the
1: wall.
3: Wait,
1: turn that. Get the dragon back out here. We're going to make a quick stop and say hi to our good pal, Daenerys Targaryen.
6: Hey, everybody, what's up?
7: Bruh, bruh!
1: What?
0: Hi, Daenerys!
7: Yo, what's up? It's Daenerys Targaryen!
1: What?
3: What is this music coming from? What's
1: it's
3: going on?
1: It's supposed to be the song.
0: What do you mean
2: fun?
0: It was supposed
2: that
0: to
2: was
0: be that
2: strange sound that erupted from that
0: Ryan,
2: dragon?
0: That was the song.
7: Ja, bumba, of all time, put it on.
2: The song of ice and fire?
1: Yeah. Here it is.
3: The song of cannabis and indica, that's what it was.
0: Whoa.
1: There she is.
2: I'm spooked out.
0: Call the FCC.
2: The dragon is getting restless. The dragon, hopefully, it won't be perturbed by that sheep.
0: Pop, you can't touch the dragon that way. Stop it.
3: Yeah, I'm touching him.
8: I touch how I'm dragging. I want to touch the dragon. You
0: no,
8: little,
0: Pop, you're going to incite his rage and
8: I
0: his fire.
8: I
0: want
8: to go to bed. Shut up.
0: You're going to go
8: that,
0: for it.
8: Who's that beautiful platinum blonde woman being carried by all those gosh darn Moroccan folks down there? Why are we in Morocco?
2: I don't know. But Dad, you're going to have to go to bed forever if you keep on perturbing that dragon.
0: Don't tempt him. That's a dream for him.
8: Even I've been on this earth for 145 years. I you don't.
2: Yeah.
1: Oh, geez, guys. It looks like the dragon is taking a tailspin.
3: Tailspin.
1: Oh no.
3: Tailspin.
1: Here we go.
0: No.
3: Oh no.
1: No.
0: Oh, no. Not Ryan and Steve.
2: The dragons are crashing into each other. It's a horrible mess. I'm dead. Bye.
1: I'm also dead.
3: See you later.
0: Oh, no. Uh-oh. I'm heartbroken.
3: I liked them while they were around.
0: Well, this only means one thing.
3: What?
0: Just take off that virtual reality goggle set, dude.
3: The ones I've been wearing? Oh, I just realized. Initiating off mode. They're off now.
0: Oh, they are really dead. Ryan and Steve. And Ryan's dead in the booth. Okay. Well, that was weird.
3: It was nice knowing them while they lasted as people and they're alive.
0: Yeah, they were all right. They
2: how
0: were
2: many
0: all right.
2: Are, can you like tell how many people are listening?
0: No, I don't have that pulled up.
2: Really?
0: No, I don't usually get that pulled up.
3: Hmm.
0: I don't have as much of an ego problem as you do.
2: I have a huge ego problem.
0: Fed, if there's anyone with a large ego in this world, it is you.
3: It's me, this guy. You know, they just found out that Miami is actually the number two snobbiest city in America.
0: Really? What was number one?
3: Kansas City.
0: Kansas?
3: Yeah, those Kansas Cityans.
0: That is like not what I would expect at all.
3: I met a dude from Kansas City and he was like, hey, watch where you're going, you lower being, I'm from Kansas City. And then he spat on me. It's like an Indian caste system over there.
0: Oh, they're all high and mighty because they have their team in the World Series for the first time in 20 some odd years.
3: That must be it.
0: Getting a little ahead of themselves, don't you think?
3: Yeah. Like, seriously, that team in that World Series, the Kansas Cityan Boulder Dashes.
0: Of course.
3: That's the team from Kansas City,
0: of course.
3: That I know.
0: Not that your team's ever won a World Series, though. The Miami Marlins.
3: Well, the Florida Marlins have in 2003.
0: But they haven't won as...
3: Not as the Miami Marlins.
0: Wouldn't you agree that that was kind of a reinvention for them? They're a bit of a new team now?
3: Yeah, I think they were trying to get viral, trying to make a may-may, make an internet may-may, and it wasn't really working out.
0: All right. That's fair enough. You know, why don't we play a little Willie Nelson... To ease the loss of Ryan and Steve.
9: I guess I will, yeah.
0: Because they are gone.
9: Well, all right then.
0: Just like in this classic Willie tune.
9: Let's play some Willie Nelson.
0: She is gone.
9: I'm Willie Nelson.
0: Or not. Small technical difficulty in the booth. did not expect that to happen. Fed, why don't you tell me a little more about those Miami Marlins?
3: Fun fact, entirely made of lizard people. Fun fact, they like long walks on the beach is Miami beaches. Fun fact, they like cats, they like dogs, they don't like hamsters, they have history with hamsters, and they like to play ball. They actually were each originally from a different planet. Hernandez was from... Never mind.
0: Let's just get those sweet tunes.
1: Let's just get

0: Welcome back. That was Josh Turner's Go With Me.
1: Yes, it was.
0: An atrocious crime against outlaw Boston.
1: That's your opinion.
0: And outlaw music as a whole. So because of my grievous error in not screening the music that one guest, Federico Schlesinger, might request.
1: Whoever that would be.
0: This is the new formal apology on behalf of that I have drafted now. I would just like you all to know that it was on Fed's request. And under normal circumstances, I would never allow such filth.
1: I guess not.
0: To violate your ears. No.
2: Hey, Fed. Hey, at least you did.
1: Who was that? Who's there?
0: That's our producer, Jules.
1: Come out, ye spirit.
2: At least it wasn't the video, which was a little less outlaw than you might think.
3: Then when, yeah.
0: I already think it's got zero outlaw credibility, so I'm glad that it's gone. I'm glad that it's over.
2: I'm glad that you didn't have to watch it.
0: I'm glad that radio is an audio medium. It's not based off of any visuals. Like, I'm assuming we're terrible in that music video. Thanks a lot, Fed.
1: No prob. I'm glad I could contribute in my own special way.
0: And in outlaw fashion, instead of an apology, I'm just going to trash you.
1: Do it.
0: No, I can't do that. That'd be too mean.
1: Oh, okay.
0: I may be an outlaw, but I'm not a purple meanie.
1: Oh, I get that reference.
0: It's like Big Blue Meanie, but knockoff.
1: Almost. What?
3: No.
1: I thought you were talking about Grimace from McDonald's.
0: So.
2: McDonald's is the most outlaw fast food outlet, isn't it?
1: Fun fact, McDonald's is a lizard person.
0: What?
3: He's a lizard person.
0: Ronald McDonald?
1: Yep, I saw it with my own two eyes. I was like, hey, Mr. McDonald, are you a lizard person? And he said, yes. I mean, no. I mean, get out of here. Interview over. And he punched me in the face.
0: Where were you?
1: I was in his bedroom.
0: Yeah, that was okay. Probably your first wrong step. Yeah.
1: I gotta do what I gotta do in this world of journalism.
2: Well, second of all, you probably had one of those videos where it was changing midway through the frames, and it sort of did that little thing where they look like a lizard for a second.
0: Yeah. Just like, what's that Roddy Piper film? They Live?
1: By...
0: The one where he puts on the Ray-Bans and you can see that everyone's a lizard.
1: I don't know if they're Ray-Bans, but they're not lizards either. They're like ghouls. Alien ghouls.
0: Anyhow.
1: And he's like, this is my boomstick. I'm here to kick butt. I'm gonna censor myself. I'm here to kick batoot and chew bubble gum.
0: What do you all... Wait, then
1: but
0: what?
1: But I'm all out of gum.
0: That explains why he told us what he was here to do.
1: That means he's prioritizing the kick butt.
0: Because he has some,
1: He could have been chewing gum as well as like a distraction, but it's no longer a distraction because he has no chewing gum to distract him from the kick button.
0: Speaking of Roddy Piper.
1: What else about him?
0: On your show.
1: Yes.
0: You like to take your listeners back to the 80s?
1: I take them back in time to a time of fun, sun, heavy cocaine use, and a murderous-filled drug war right in the sunny, sunny city of Miami, Florida.
0: That sounds beautiful. You know what? In keeping with that tradition of yours, that bond you hold with radio, I would like to take our listeners back to the 1880s.
1: Uh-oh.
2: All hail Andrew Jackson.
0: Okay. Let's get on this train.
1: Just saying it.
0: Let's wait for that conductor to call us on.
1: Choo-choo. All aboard.
0: Oh, we're getting on.
1: Onto the train, the SS Cocaine.
0: Taking us right back into the 1880s. I want you to look out those windows, folks. What do you see? You see the great unsettled plains of America with buffalo.
1: I see the Dust Bowl. All
0: right, we're not that far back yet. We're getting there. You can see a couple buffalo, though. Not as many as the 1880s, but at least in the
1: 1930s. We're getting there. There's more than there are now. Look at them roaming. Look at the sound of that buffalo.
2: Sound of that buffalo.
1: Majestic.
0: I love buffalo.
2: That buffalo make.
1: Are we on the Back to the Future?
0: Yes.
1: Thing? It's like it's just but like that. It's
0: we're hitting the tracks too. Now, and we're back. That's Back to the Future 3, and by far the worst one.
1: Marty,
2: man,
1: we gotta go to the country town.
2: He's so good.
0: It sounds like we're slowing down. What we're gonna have to do is get out. Now, in order to survive, Fed, you stay here by the train. I'm going to go into town and do some research.
1: Yes, I'm going to work on my country speak, partner.
0: Yeah, you should definitely
1: organize. Get along, little doggy.
0: All right, I'm gonna go see what I can find out at the saloon. Let me just get to walking.
3: Then, Xavier soon walks into the saloon. It's a rowdy group. Music blaring, drinks sipping. The bartender at ease at his stool. Xavier decides to walk over to saloon.
0: Barkeep.
4: Ah, hello, sir. Can I help you? What are you having?
0: Can I get a Shirley Temple?
4: A Shirley Temple? What are you? A pansy? Never heard of those before.
0: I meant whatever he's having.
4: Here, son, have some good old whiskey. Aged 0 years.
0: It's kind of sludgy.
4: Hey, I don't go to your line of work and tell you to stop, kissing batoots. You hear me, you hoozer?
0: I'm not telling you.
4: I'm trying to clean this cup right here.
0: Yeah, no, you've been cleaning that cup for a solid 5 minutes.
4: I'm making it perfectly clean. Only the best for my
5: friends. Hold your damn horses.
0: Well, now who are you?
4: What's going on here?
5: Uh-oh,
4: it's old Wild West Bill. He is here for his rent.
5: Yes, I am. And I demand all of your shekels.
4: Golly, he's after my shekels. What is a Jew to do?
0: God, that's how you know you're in the Old West, huh?
4: I'm the only Jew in several million miles.
5: Man.
0: Wow, sir, I didn't know.
4: I try to keep it to myself, because everyone wants to kill me. They really do.
0: Yeah?
4: It's a hard time out here.
0: Well,
4: I make it be.
0: I've got some bad news for you.
4: What is it?
0: I'm here to accomplish the same. Let me be clear, sir. I'm not insulting you religiously.
4: All right.
0: I'm just a gunslinger, and I go around and I sling guns.
4: Golly.
0: And I challenge people to duels to the death.
4: Oy vey.
0: Yeah. Oy vey. It's kind of a big deal. It's kind of a really big deal.
4: Well, as the bartender and also the mayor of this town, I'm going to ask you to politely leave, sir. I don't want no gunslinging in this bar.
0: I'm going to ask you to join me outside.
6: You've made a fatal decision.
0: Fatal for you.
7: Ah, wah, wah, wah. Ah, wah, wah.
4: John, fix my gun up here.
0: My guns are already fixed. I just gotta cock them.
7: Click, click.
8: You feeling lucky, punk?
0: Feeling pretty lucky. You wanna know why?
8: Why is that?
0: They call me Cheatin' Charlie.
8: I've heard about you.
0: Because I never play fair.
8: You got me.
0: Because I never play fair. I just rolled into town and I killed the bartender and the mayor. I better get back to the present before I get myself into some real trouble.
9: Not so fast.
0: Oh no!
9: I'm actually Clint Eastwood from Fistful of Dollars, so I'm wearing armor.
0: Oh, you just took it off though?
9: Yeah. Oh, now you actually got me. I'm dead now.
0: Alright. Better find Fed.
10: Fed! Fed!
9: So this is called an iPhone. You see? Oh, wait, hey, dude, what's up?
0: Fed! You can't show people this technology. Have you never heard of the butterfly effect?
9: I'm trying to make a profit here, man.
0: You're not going to make a profit if you make all these people think you're some sort of technological prophet with a PH.
9: What are they going to think? I'm some weird wizard. They're going to hang me from a noose. Get the witch!
0: All right, we better get back on that train. Let's get back on that train.
9: You're probably right.
0: Oh, no, it won't start.
9: Uh-oh.
0: That's the error noise. Every time it won't start, I need something to put in the flux capacitor.
9: Of course! Sludgy whiskey from the bar!
0: Oh, perfect!
9: It's all coming full circle!
0: I think it's starting!
11: Sludgy whiskey approved.
9: Whoa!
0: Whoa!
9: Hang on tight!
0: We're about to take a wide left turn of the century!
9: Full steam ahead! Several years ahead!
0: Oh,
9: ka-thunk.
0: Feels good to be back in the studio. Oh my goodness, you know what I mean?
9: I just hope it didn't change too much in the past.
0: Well, like I was saying about the butterfly effect, something as minor as the flap of a butterfly's wing.
12: I hope nothing too much changed.
0: Could change the future.
12: I have a robot arm. I invented robot hands.
0: What'd I get?
12: Nothing. I think you got robot wee wee.
0: Well, if you mean robot urine, yes, I'm covered in it.
12: No.
0: I don't know why, though. I don't have any robot parts.
12: Uh-oh. I think you might have a malfunctioning robo-bladder. That's what you got. Not that cool. Not that cool, but hey, at least you got something. I don't know.
0: Maybe I can just filter it into drinkable water?
12: Maybe. Maybe.
0: Goodness. Oh, God, that was rough. I mean, God, who's president? I better look that up.
12: Biff!
0: Fed!
12: What? Am I the president?
0: Look at the monitor.
13: Oh, man!
0: You are so late for your debriefing.
13: Oh, man. Oh. Cheney's gonna kill me.
0: Oh, man.
13: I'm late for president school.
14: When Napoleon lay at Boulogne for a year...
12: Who's there?
14: ...with his flat bottom boat...
0: I'm not sure.
14: Grand Army,
12: your mom had a fat bottom
14: told
12: boat.
14: By someone,
0: with Halloween coming up, I think we're living in a haunted studio.
13: Ooh, like, zoink, Scoob. I don't like the sound of that.
0: Whoa, what would Fred say?
13: I think we should make a trap and search for clues.
0: You got a better Shaggy. Stick to what you know. You got a good Scoob, too.
15: I love you, Xavier.
0: I don't know how I feel about reciprocating love with animals,
15: I
0: Scooby.
15: I want you, Xavier.
0: Scooby, please.
15: I've always thought about you in my bed.
0: Scooby, I can't go down that road again.
15: I can't hold it any longer.
0: Scooby, I can't have my heart broken any more times. It's not you, Scooby. It's me.
13: Well, jinkies, actually, I think this is actually a common occurrence, as I am Velma right now. Am I?
0: I can't really tell.
13: Like, run away! It's the ghost!
0: Zoinks, gang!
12: I'm so empty inside! I'm like a hollow tree! There's nothing. My heart is a barren wasteland!
0: Can I put that like,
12: Marie! What?
0: I'll put that in a quote. About, like, your own show. It'll be, like, an advertisement for Miami Vice.
6: Miami Vice.
0: Tuesdays at 1 p.m. on WECB.com.
12: His heart is a barren wasteland.
0: That's what I'm saying. Like, the little
12: life
0: advertisement.
12: Life is meaningless.
0: It'll be, like, all upbeat. It'll have, like, you in a white suit with a pastel-colored undershirt, jeans, bright white sneakers, and the jeans would be acid-washed with tears in them.
12: And I'm driving a Ferrari California.
0: But... the little tagline at the bottom is "His heart is a barren wasteland."
12: His heart is a barren wasteland. That sounds like a Phil Collins song.
0: Nah, that dude. That's way more of a Springsteen hit.
12: I was actually thinking of Todd Rundgren.
0: Why and who is that?
12: Dude who made Tiny Demons. You guys know? Obviously, I would know this stuff, being as I listen to it all day long, all 80s, every week on Tuesday from Phil Collins, Miami Sound Machine, Phil Collins.
0: I think that's about it. I think that was the 80s,
12: No,
0: right?
12: wait. Tears for Fears. Aha. Phil Collins.
0: Who's the most important
12: Gloria
0: one that you're
12: Estefan.
0: Totally forgetting right
12: Phil
0: now?
12: Phil Collins.
0: We played one of his songs, but not too much.
12: Oh, I forgot. Xavier, I forgot about you.
0: You forgot? No, Wink. David Bowie.
12: Oh, right. David Bowie.
0: Come on.
12: David Bowie. Oh, and I sing like this.
0: Sounds like that's actually not a bad Bob Dylan. Like you're going in the right direction.
13: And we go no, and all along the watchtower, like a rolling stone.
12: Ooh, I like this.
0: It's actually not bad.
12: Talking away.
0: With only about 3 minutes left, let me see what fell by the wayside here this week.
12: I don't know
0: Steve's crime report.
12: To say, I'll say it anyway.
0: That was it. So, all
15: today
0: in all...
15: Today is not my day to find you.
0: I think we've had a pretty good
15: shine
0: week.
15: Away.
0: I mean, I did have to watch
15: I'll
0: two of my friends die.
15: Take on me.
0: Fed, I'm shocked at how little you're reacting
15: take
0: to this.
15: Take me on. I can't stop.
0: You saw it just as plainly as I did. Fed.
15: The music is taking control of me. Help me.
0: Fed, you come here right now.
15: Ah!
0: Shh. Ryan and Steve are dead.
12: Oh my.
0: They were roasted
12: God.
0: By a dragon.
12: There's only one thing we can do. We're gonna have to travel to the planet Namek and collect all the dragon balls. That way we can wish them back.
0: We'll have to do that in the upcoming week.
12: It's gonna take about a week, definitely.
0: Yeah, I'd say minimum. Because we've only got about 2 minutes left. And I don't think that's enough time to
12: that's like
0: save a life.
12: 120 seconds.
0: Less now.
12: Wow.
0: It's like 100 and flat seconds. And less every second.
12: Did you know that I'm actually a lizard person?
0: You know, I would have guessed had it not been for the fact that a lizard person would never say that they're a lizard person.
12: You got me there, Slick.
0: I think I,
12: life comes at you fast. If you don't stop and look around for a while, you just might miss it. That was a poor quote of Uncle Buck.
0: Oh, that hurts. I guessed it on your show
12: as
0: John Candy / Uncle Buck, and for you to not even realize that that's clearly a Ferris Bueller quote breaks my heart.
12: Uh-oh. It's too bad I only watch Miami Vice. I have a problem.
0: All right. What do you want to say to the people before the end of the show?
12: Check out my show. I'm definitely having Xavier come on again. I'll come on this show again. Whoever's listening, please help me. I'm trapped in a radio factory.
0: All right. And on that note, you know, everyone just have a great week.
12: Take on me.
0: Get out and explore. Be an outlaw. Be bold.
12: Woohoo!
0: Ride a horse. Breathe some fresh air. You know?
12: Banditos!
0: Clear out some bandit forts. Stop some train robberies. Be a real hero.
12: I'm a bandito. Right? Hello. Hola.
0: Anyway. That's Fed, and I'm Xavier, and this has been Outlaw Boston. Have one heck of a week.
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18: 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Lucas Frankel. It's just me here with you tonight. Mike Lucas is MIA. If you have any information about where he is, give us a call. 617-824-8100. We are very, very concerned. We have a big, big show tonight. We'll talk about Giancarlo Stanton's record. 13-year, $325 million contract. The biggest in the history of Major League Baseball. The college football rankings released last night. Alabama jumps from number 5 to number 1. And Florida State, they stay at number three despite winning on the road in the ACC at the University of Miami. Robert Griffin III. Wow. I don't know.

That may have been some of the worst TV I've ever seen in my life. If you haven't seen the clip, you have to, I mean, I haven't been able to find it, but at the very beginning of the show, Bart Scott is, he's talking with Boomer Esiason about, I believe with Andy Dalton and the quarterbacks that he has to go up and how he just doesn't have faith in them. And I'll get into that later too, but stay tuned for that. I'm going to do a food review tonight. I went to the Daily Catch in the North End. One of those, you know, side joint local Italian restaurants. Very, very fresh ingredients imported. Very, very top notch. And I also went to Mike Pastries. I got a cannoli from Mike Pastries for the first time. And I'm going to talk about that. But not the ricotta cheese. I hate ricotta cheese. I think ricotta cheese is a disgrace to all cheeses on this earth. So I will never eat anything with ricotta cheese ever again. But I had a different kind of cannoli and it was top notch. And I'll get into that later. The Mets. Bringing in defenses at Citi Field again. Wow. What a joke of an organization. I mean, make up your mind. They built that stadium for Jose Reyes. And they got rid of him 1 year that stadium opened. And now their players don't hit home runs. So now this is the third time they're fixing this fences at Citi Field, moving the fences in. I cannot believe that. Jason Kidd and his Milwaukee Bucks in Brooklyn tonight to take on the Nets. Jason Kidd. I don't know if I'll ever get over the fact how this guy went from being the face of the Brooklyn Nets, the face of the Nets franchise, the icon, to being one of the most hated players. And I mean, the Nets fans sat there and booed Jason Kidd for about 20 minutes before the game. I mean, if you had told me that 10 years ago that this is what it would have come to, I would have laughed in your face. Jason Kidd took the Nets to two NBA Finals appearances, but man, I don't know how that went downhill so quick, and I don't know if there's ever been another instance in sports history where a player is so celebrated and then it just turns like that. Just turns in less than a year. I mean, wow. Just wow. So let's get right into the very top of the show. Giancarlo Stanton. 13 years, $325 million. The Marlins still had him under control for 2 years. So they had 2 years where they could have, you know, paid him however much the arbitration was going to be. And once Stanton filed for arbitration, so probably around the $18 to $22 million range for this season, next year. So they had the Marlins, I think, they have no plan. They have absolutely no plan. They have no idea what they're doing. They recognize the fact they have one. Giancarlo Stanton's a superstar hitter, and they have a superstar pitcher, Jose Fernandez, who is probably not going to be back until the All-Star break as he recovers from Tommy John surgery. I just don't know about this move from the Marlins' perspective. Biggest contract in the history of baseball. I don't know what to think of it. I mean, the Marlins, they aren't ready to win. They have one great player on offense. I mean, they got some nice supplementary players who are young and developing, but, you know, who knows how they're going to ever develop. Jose Fernandez is a great pitcher, but, you know, I know pitchers are coming back nice and healthy from Tommy John surgery these days. But I just don't think the Marlins just don't have a plan here. I mean, Stan's making $68,449 per day throughout the next 13 years. And if he opts out after the 6 years or whatever it is, then he's going to make even more. And because if he does opt out, that means that he'll be getting even more money because the contract backloaded. Here's the actual, how it's actually set up. So he's going to pay $31 million per year after the 2020 season if he stays with his current deal. $31 million per year. So over the first 5 years of the deal, he's not making anything crazy. $6.5 million this year, $9 million in 2016, $14.5 million in 2017. And then through 2020, then he's going to be making $31 million per year, which is a stupid amount of money. The Marlins, they panicked. They realized they had one good player. This is very reminiscent of that Alex Rodriguez 10-year contract he signed, 10 years, $252 million. That he signed with the Texas Rangers back in 2001. The Rangers had nobody else. They had nobody besides A-Rod. Nobody. And they won 73 games in 2001, 72 in 2002, 71 games in 2003, and then they traded him to A-Rod.

0: A-Rod. To A-Rod. To the New York Yankees. One good player. That's the same exact thing that's going on with the Marlins right now. The Marlins came somewhat close to the playoffs last year until Stanton got hit in the face. Which was very unfortunate because he was having a great year, but yeah, I mean, I just can't see this having a good ending at all. I think this is gonna be a case where the Marlins are just gonna get rid of him after a few years of the deal, that they realize that they have one good player, they need a million other pieces. And if I were them, I would have traded. I mean, unless they showed that they could bring in, you know, a bunch of other core players behind Stan, as well as, you know, really solid role players to kind of supplement him. But I just don't see that coming. The Marlins are just historically losing franchise. I know that they won in 03, they won in 97, but it's been 11 years since they last won. It's been 11 years. And after 2003, when they gutted that team, they haven't come close. Marlins Park, no one goes to those games. They have one good player. It's not like fans came out to see Stanton last year, so why would they do it this year? If anything, the pressure's even higher on him this year. But we'll see how it plays out. I'm just not a fan of these humongous deals, just in general. To the whole overall idea. Because the players that have signed them in the past, obviously A-Rod, you know, can't get out of his own way. Just a complete fool. Clayton Kershaw, just going to sign a big money deal. Justin Verlander signed a big money deal, but he's already started fading. He doesn't even resemble the pitcher that won that 2011 MVP award. He's already fallen off that much. Now the Tigers are stuck with him for the next X amount of years for a guy who used to throw 100 miles an hour consistently, is lucky enough to get it up to 95 these days, and is not even in the consideration for the Cy Young Award. But we'll see what happens with that. I just can't see this. I just cannot see this ending well. But on to the college football rankings. Alabama, with a 30-26 win over the University of Miami, Alabama defeated Mississippi State 25-20 last Saturday. Number 5 versus number 1. Alabama was home. They were up big in that game. Mississippi State scored late to get back in it, so the score looks a lot closer than the game actually was. And after that, the committee says, okay, Alabama just beat the number one ranked team in the country. Which means they're the number one ranked team in the country, and they get to leapfrog TCU, Oregon, and Mississippi State to move up to the number one spot. While Florida State, while they beat Miami 30-26, they stay at number 3. Them and Marshall, I believe, are the only two undefeated FBS teams. And these rankings, it's so hard to... I just can't imagine what's going on in these committee rooms. Okay, Alabama just beat the number one team, so they're number one. Oregon, they didn't play, so they don't get rewarded at all. TCU, they squeaked by Kansas, who is 3-7, so... You know, that hurts them, so they moved down a little bit. But Mississippi State kept it close against Alabama, so they stay in the top 4, even though they just lost. I mean, it's amazing. If you look at the difference between the AP rankings used to reward teams that won. Florida State should absolutely be the number one team in the country. I can't remember the last time they lost. They are on a magical run right now, and all they do is win. I mean, you could say anything you want about them off the field. They win football games. All they do is win. You know, hostile environments on the road. Coming back from big deficits. It was really funny watching that first half and all the tweets about Winston throwing the first half after those reports in the Louisville game that he threw that first half. Really funny. And now there are reports coming in that Jameis, his autographs were actually forged, so he didn't sign all those thousands and thousands of autographs. Which is, thank God, because Jameis Winston just can't get out of his own way right now. But how this college football stuff kind of plays out the rest of the way is going to be very, very interesting to watch. Because I think Alabama's the best team in the country. I think they're the most talented. But Florida State, they're undefeated. They should be number one. I've just never seen an undefeated team that's as talented as Florida State not be number one. They're number one in the AP, as they should be. AP has it right there. Alabama's 2, Oregon 3, Mississippi State 4 in the AP. That to me makes a lot more sense. A hell of a lot more sense than Alabama number 1, Oregon 2, Florida State 3. That's absolutely ridiculous. Out of the 60 votes for the AP number 1 spot, Florida State had 43, Alabama had 16, Oregon had 1. The AP knows how to do this. These calls, I just can't. I need to know what's going on in these committee rooms because it makes no sense. It makes absolutely no sense. One other college football note: since there are no big time college football games this Saturday, game day is coming to Cambridge and Harvard for the Yale Harvard game, and it's going to be 25 degrees. I was really considering camping out overnight with my fellow co-host Mike Lucas, but he ended up getting our news organization ended up getting credentials for that game, so that's not going to happen. But going to game day is something that it's a once in a lifetime experience. Once in a lifetime experience. You got to do it once. It is the best show on TV, unquestioned. And it's not even close. Just the atmosphere, the fans, the signs, everything about it. Unbelievable show. And if you don't watch game day, the best part about it is when they do the picks at the end and Corso puts on the headgear. It's going to be very interesting to see what happens on Saturday. I'm also very looking forward to see the kind of crowd that comes to game day on Saturday. The Harvard's not your traditional, you know, D1 rowdy school by any means. They are, you know, they're more about, I mean, I haven't really spoken to many Harvard kids in my life, but I assume, this is all assumptions, I assume that they go to the library at night, stay there until 4 a.m. studying for their exams and whatever, whatnot, whether they got their engineering, I know MIT is engineering, but whatever they do at Harvard, I'm sure that they are much more focused on their studies than they are their football team. But it is cool to see game day come out to Boston. They haven't been to Boston since, I believe, Mark Herzlich, when he was in his cancer battle, but I believe 4 or 5 years ago. It was before I went, I came to Emerson, and that was probably the last time. But going to game day would be absolutely unbelievable. I just think that I'm not camping out overnight in 25 degree weather. That is just the worst possible combination of things that in the world you could ever think of. 25 degrees camping out in a tent. I mean, shoot me now. But and if I was going to go on Saturday morning, if I was going to go, I need to be in the front row. I need to be, my face to be shown 24/7 on the TV for game day. But I just don't think that, you know, getting up that early, I got a lot of stuff during the week. I'm not doing it, but that should be fun. One other TV note: Bart Scott on the NFL Today on Sunday. I don't know if anyone saw this. I used to love the NFL Today when they had James Brown, Dan Marino, Shannon Sharp, Boomer Esiason. Tony Gonzalez came in and replaced Marino, which is fine. Tony Gonzalez is good. He's really good on TV. I think that he's one of the better guys that just retired from the NFL, makes a leap from the sidelines to the announcer's desk. But Bart Scott, I don't think I've ever seen a worse analyst in my life. This guy can't speak English. When he's there, here's what they were asking him about. They were asking him about the league quarterbacks in the league, and he couldn't even name them. He was looking at Esiason and was like, "Who's the guy that plays for the Packers?" And Esiason's like, "Aaron Rodgers." And Bart Scott goes, "Aaron Breeze," was his response. He is so unwatchable. I don't know how CBS, I don't know how they keep him on. I mean, it's absolutely no credibility whatsoever. Bart Scott was so entertaining as a player. His post-game press conferences, his post-game interviews. You know, we'll never forget after the Patriots game back in 2010. We go, "Can't wait." It was great. But this has not translated whatsoever to the NFL Today on CBS. If I was CBS, I'd ask him. He needs to go through serious training. Maybe he should come through Emerson College, get a little broadcast journalism training. Come to the studio, learn how to read properly, learn how to speak properly, because, I mean, Shannon Sharp was a million times better. Shannon Sharp was funny, he was engaging, he was good. I know they think Bart Scott has a more modern perspective on the game, whatever that means, but Shannon Sharp was a million times better. A million times better, and I loved watching him flash the gloves every time I made a pick. I got a pair of Jets gloves that I flash all the time. Not so much this year, because it's more of an embarrassment to be a Jets fan. But Shannon Sharp had so much more personality. I don't remember laughing at one thing Bart Scott said. He just doesn't look comfortable on TV. He can't talk right. Just nothing there. There's no juice with Bart Scott other than, oh, he was an entertaining, you know, soundbite after an NFL game when he was a player. not a fan of Bart Scott at all. And then there was Mike Ditka's shoes on the Sunday NFL Countdown. Everyone was wearing nice dress shoes, and Ditka's got some gym shoes or whatever. That was also funny. If you haven't seen that, look that up. But on to RG3. Did you see his press conference today? Or was it? I believe it was today where he just kept saying on to Cincinnati. Man, if I'm a Redskins fan, I want him out. This guy is such a clown show. It's unbelievable. His post comments after the game on Sunday, here's what he said. If you want to look at the good teams in this league and the great quarterbacks, the Peyton Mannings, the Aaron Rodgers, those guys don't play well if their guys don't play well. They don't. We need everybody. I need every one of those guys in that locker room. And I know they're looking at me saying the same thing. The NFL is a quarterback-driven league. You need your quarterback to be at their top of their game in order to have a chance to win. I know the Jets, you know, they babied Sanchez. They had the number one defense in the NFL, the number one rushing game in the NFL. And you ask, when they weren't on, Sanchez had to step up. And in the 2009, 2010, he did. But when the talent started lacking, Sanchez fell off. But I'm not getting to Sanchez right now. I'm talking about Robert Griffin III, who is blaming his teammates for not being up to par. This is on Robert Griffin III. I mean, he doesn't even resemble the guy that won the Heisman out of Baylor. He doesn't even resemble the guy, the sensation that he was his rookie year when he led the Redskins to the NFC East title before tearing his ACL, I believe, in that playoff game against the Seattle Seahawks. He doesn't even resemble that guy. And now to see him post-game, Aaron Rodgers and Peyton Manning. You know, if the people around them don't play well, then they don't win. I mean, those guys make their teammates better. What does Robert Griffin III expect? You have to make your teammates look better than they actually are. Make your teammates better. It's on you. It's an NFL. It's a quarterback-driven league, Robert. What don't you understand? I'll finish on the Robert Griffin III after the break. But right now, we have an ETIN sports update.
1: And now, an ETIN sports update. 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
0: Sorry. Wrong cue right there. But the John Lester sweepstakes. There we go. The John Lester sweepstakes continue to heat up. According to Comcast Sports at New England, the Red Sox have extended a contract offer to Lester, which is longer than the 4-year, $70 million deal the team offered him back in March. Lester is expected to take his time making a decision. Jason Collins, the first openly gay player in the NBA, has decided to retire. Collins came out back in April of 2013 and played in 22 games for the Brooklyn Nets last season. He was a free agent at the time of this announcement. Seahawks running back Marshawn Lynch has been fined $100,000 for refusing to speak to the media. Current scores. Let's admit it's not working, but the Nets are playing the Bucks. Jason Kidd making his return to Brooklyn. Fans making him letting him know how they feel about him. You are listening to Lucas and Lucas Show on ETIN. We will be right back.

0: Hello, everybody. 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Any thoughts about Giancarlo Stanton's 13-year, $325 million contract? The college football rankings, how in the world Alabama jumps from number 5 to number 1 when Florida State, the team ahead of them, going into the week 1, and Oregon, who didn't play, Bama jumps both of those teams up to number 1. Mississippi State falls to number 4. And Bart Scott, what you think about Bart Scott on TV, but I'm going to get back into Robert Griffin III. I'm not done with him. I watched the entire 8-minute press conference he had when he answered every single question with, "We're on to San Francisco." Essentially every single question. If not, he said, "I need to play better. We need to play better. We're on to San Francisco." It was one of the most embarrassing press conferences for a player I've ever seen. I mean, here's this guy who is, you know, so charismatic, you know, loves to talk, and he's just standing there. Every question, "Robert, what do you, you know, how do you feel, you know, about after last game? We're on to San Francisco." I mean, he's pulled a Belichick. What he did was he took what Belichick did with "We're on to Cincinnati." But Belichick, you expect that from Belichick. Belichick is, it's like listening to a wall talk to you. But Robert Griffin III is not Bill Belichick. And to see him stand there on the podium, "We're on to San Francisco. We're on to San Francisco. Robert, we're on to San Francisco." I mean, it was so laughable. It was so laughable. And it's really sad because he was one of the most exciting players coming out of Baylor. You know, Redskins, you know, number 2 overall pick in the draft. Expectations through the roof, and he had a great first year, but he's been injured. He's been playing like all absolutely terrible, and the Redskins just don't have a chance with him. You know, I'd love to see him get back to that level. I just don't know if we'll ever see it. I just can't. He's had too many injuries. You know, he hasn't been able to adjust to, you know, being a pure pocket passer. And Jay Gruden, you know, the offensive mastermind, hasn't been able to figure anything out. I know Stephen A. Smith made some comments about Jay Gruden that, you know, he's been very unimpressive, but, you know, how impressive can you be when, you know, your quarterback just can't do anything? Your quarterback is so incompetent. You know, Kirk Cousins came in and really didn't do well either. So the Redskins may be in the market for another quarterback. You know, after this year. You know, right now they're 3-7. The Jets are one game worse than them, and I mean, nothing's going right. I mean, that locker room hates him. You know, he's been babied by Dan Snyder, the owner. Man, but Robert Griffin III, just, if you haven't seen that, please watch that press conference. You have to see this. I mean, this is if you want to see a quarterback just look like a fool on TV, this is a quarterback looking like a fool on TV, and you could tell the reporters are like, "Robert, you know, is this tough for you, having not being able to say what you want to say on TV?" And he's just like, "Yeah, I can say whatever. You know, I'm saying what I want to say. I'm on to San Francisco. There's nothing else for me to say." So he's clearly, someone told him to just, you know, stop talking, stop creating distractions for yourself. But he's not Bill Belichick. Don't act like Bill Belichick. I think these guys need to be themselves in the end. Don't try to be someone else you're not. On to the New England Patriots. I'm going to touch on this game briefly just because the Patriots, in a game where Tom Brady looked out of it in the first half, absolutely out of it. I mean, the interception before halftime, I mean, what was he? I mean, off his back foot, I mean, just throwing it to no man. I've never seen Brady make a decision like that, ever. In all the years I've watched Tom Brady. But the Patriots still, behind Jonas Gray, 201 yards, 4 touchdowns, got me 43 fantasy points, and yet I still lost. That's one of the reasons why I'm never playing fantasy football again. Fantasy football, I don't know how these people, I mean, I understand that there's a great reward in it, that you can win a lot of money, but the lack of control you have over your teams is absolutely, I don't know how anyone deals with that. I mean, I have Matt Stafford, and Matt Stafford's been a complete bust this year in fantasy football. Complete bust. He had one great game. Other than that, he has been a complete bust for me, and I can't believe I allowed myself to get worked up about this stuff, because I told myself I'm never playing fantasy football again, but I got sucked into 2 leagues. And I'm like in last place in both, and it's just a bit. It just, and people are like, "Oh, Lucas, how's your fantasy do this week?" What do you want me to say? You know how I did this week. You look at me and you know exactly how my team did this week. Don't ask me how my team did this week, because you know exactly how my team did this week. I lost because Matt Stafford got me 5 fantasy points. Thurman Davis can't stay healthy. He's been nothing. Julius Thomas got hurt. Ruined my fantasy team. Man, fantasy football, I'd highly recommend not even partaking in that nonsense. It's not worth it. And I see right now the Nets up 9 over the Milwaukee Bucks and Jason Kidd. I want nothing more than just to beat Jason Kidd. I cannot stand Jason Kidd. And I hope Nets fans are making his life miserable right now. I'd love to see that atmosphere. If I was in Barclays Center right now, Jason Kidd would be hearing it from me all game long. All game long. I wouldn't stop. I would not stop. I would try to sneak down or get tickets right behind the Milwaukee Bucks bench and just antagonize Jason Kidd the entire game. The entire game. For NBA game is 48 minutes. So for 48 minutes, I'd be sitting there in Jason Kidd's ear heckling him. I don't know what exactly I would say, what off the court stuff I would bring up, but just how he's selfish, greedy, and he said he had comments today about how he and Billy King had no relationship. Just Jason, just move on. We don't care about it. I really hope that the Nets take down that number from the rafters. I know he was a great player. I'm not denying that. He was the best NBA Net of all time as a player, but he didn't win a championship. I know those Spurs and Lakers teams were two of the best teams in NBA history. You know, Shaq, Kobe, unbelievable, and then the young Duncan, Parker, Robert Horry. I mean, those Spurs Lakers teams were unbelievable. And Kidd, you know, even when he ran the break with Kmart, which was Kenyon Martin, which was so much fun to watch. But Jason Kidd, I can't look at him. You know, he doesn't even wear a tie. He just thinks he's so much better than everyone else when he's really not. He's not at all. He is a loser. Jason Kidd is a loser, and I cannot stand him. I hate everything about him. All right, I'll stop on Jason Kidd. But you get the point. I can't stand that guy. So greedy. He wanted to be president of the Nets 2 years after he retired from the NBA. Have you ever heard of something so ridiculous in your life? He demanded Billy King, give me more. I want to take over your job. You've been doing this for 30 years. I don't care. I retired from the NBA last year. I could be the president of this team, make all the personnel decisions, and coach when I've never coached a day in my life. I mean, when that story broke, I could not believe. I mean, I was not surprised because Jason Kidd always does whatever he wants all the time. He doesn't care about the team. He just wants to do whatever's best for himself. And at the time, I was happy he got a championship in Dallas. I was happy. I was happy for him. But now I hate it. I absolutely hate it. But back to the Patriots. My only question about the Patriots right now is I think that there's a chance they may have peaked too early. And this has been a recurring theme with the Patriots. You know, they blow past teams, they dominate. And ever since that Cincinnati game, they won 6 in a row. They've beaten the Colts. They beat Peyton. They dominated Peyton Manning in Foxborough, a game I was at, had the fortune enough to be at. So did not live up to the hype whatsoever. I mean, their closest game, believe it or not, was against the Jets when they blocked the potential Nick Folk game-winning field goal at the end. Which would have been, I mean, if they just would have won that game, it would have been fun. Not from a Jets perspective, because the Jets have never won anything this year anyway. But it would have been fun to see the Patriots' reaction, the overreaction, because the Patriots are the most overreactionary fans in the NFL. And it's not even close. The Patriots fans, they wanted to trade Tom Brady after the Chiefs game. They were done with it. They had given up on Brady after one game. And it was truly laughable. But right now, they're playing their best football of the year. They're clicking on all cylinders. The secondary is playing unbelievable. Revis is back to being the player he was when he was with the Jets. I can't believe that Revis used to play for the Jets. I feel like it was just such a long time ago. And I hope what happens is Revis, the Patriots, from a Jets fan's perspective, I hope the Patriots lose in the playoffs at some point. If it's a Super Bowl, it's a Super Bowl. I don't want Revis winning a title and then Revis plays great down the stretch and demands just a humongous contract and then goes somewhere else. Because I don't want him in New England. I don't want him there at all. Because he's the epitome of a guy that can just, you know, rub it into the Jets if they lose. But 2 weeks, not this upcoming Sunday, when the Patriots play the Lions, But the following Sunday, 4:25 CBS, Patriots, Packers, two of the best teams in the NFL. And you could, I mean, this game is going to be the most hyped game of the year in the NFL. Bigger than the Brady Manning one. This is, I mean, Brady Rodgers, mano a mano, one on one, in Lambeau Field. But at the end of the day, that game, the result of that game means nothing. It means absolutely nothing. I mean, if the Patriots win, then they'll be being high. You know, I hope the Patriots win because that way they'll be just, you can't get higher than that. You cannot get higher than going into Lambeau Field and beating Aaron Rodgers. That is as high as it gets. And there's not a close second in terms of this year in the NFL because Rodgers, he may be playing the best football he's ever had. 23 straight games without an interception, even though the Jets had an interception. David Harris picked him off, but there was a bogus penalty. And now I'm thinking, reminding myself, the Jets-Packers game, which was a terrible memory, and I don't want to think about that ever again. The time alcohol will live in infamy. But Andrew Luck, man, something about him in the big game. I don't know what it is. He just cannot win that, you know, win that big game. You know, when he goes up against, you know, Payne, when he goes up against Brady, he kind of, I don't know if he's intimidated or what it is, but he kind of falls back a little bit. Doesn't play as great as he could have been. You know, he really didn't do anything great on Sunday. You know, there was nothing that, wow, what a play by Luck. Luck, let's, you know, he was absolutely tremendous before that. Before this game, he was playing unbelievable football. And I thought, I picked the Colts to win the game because I thought, you know, this is going to be the game where Luck shows he, you know, he's arrived. And he hasn't gotten to that point yet, you know. For his sake and the Colts' sake, I hope that he, you know, can get over that hump. But there's a hump right now for Andrew Luck. Getting, you know, win that big game. Him and RG3 don't even belong in the same conversation anymore because Luck has just proven to be a significantly better player. So that comparison's over with. But in terms of, you know, being mentioned in the higher echelon of quarterbacks in the National Football League, he needs to win the big game. He lacks that signature win. You know, beating Brady in the playoffs last year in Foxborough would have been a signature win. Beating Brady in his own building would have been a signature win. Something that he can build on and take that leap forward because he hasn't had it yet in his career. But moving on to some other NFL notes, with Drew Stanton, the Arizona Cardinals beat the Detroit Lions 14-6, and that's all a defensive effort right there. All a defensive effort with the defense just shutting down Matt Stafford and that Lions offense. They could do absolutely nothing. Calvin Johnson, I believe, which is like 55 receiving yards. Stafford couldn't give me one touchdown, but this Arizona Cardinals team, I'm not a believer. I will never be a believer in this team because they have no quarterback, and you're not going to win a championship with no quarterback. I know the Ravens won 2000 with Trent Dilfer, but that Ravens defense was all-time great, top three of all time. This Arizona Cardinals defense is not top three of all time. Yes, they play great, but they are not making the Super Bowl. I am so confident in that. I'd be shocked to see them make the NFC Championship game because Drew Stanton, if it comes down to Drew Stanton having to make a play, I do not trust Drew Stanton to make a play at all. I have zero faith in Drew Stanton. The Cardinals will not win anything this year. I know the Super Bowl is in Arizona. That'd be the first team ever to host a Super Bowl, and there's been a lot of talk about that this week. I was listening to some Boston sports radio, starting to get immersed into that culture, and there was talk about that. Arizona hosting, being the first team ever to host a Super Bowl, but they are not going to the Super Bowl with Drew Stanton. There's no way. No. He's 30 years old. He's had chances before, and he hasn't taken advantage. You know, this isn't like a Brady situation where, you know, an unknown guy comes in and, you know, kind of shines a little bit. This is, you know, a guy who's had his chances, hasn't taken advantage. Former Jet, until they signed Tebow, then he demanded to be traded, which I don't blame him. I would never want to work for Woody Johnson if I was a player. And especially after they just brought in Tebow, which is the ultimate joke of a move. But Drew Stanton, former Jet, as well. There's just no way. There's absolutely no way. The Arizona Cardinals will not win with Drew Stanton. Mark it down. No way. No how. Cleveland Browns lost to the Houston Texans 23-7. And man, that AFC North. I know they're getting Josh Gordon back this week, but Brian Hoyer, don't trust him either. I do not trust him. I actually like the Bengals right now. I think people left them for dead after that Thursday night game against Cleveland. People left them for dead. It was a home game, and they didn't show up. But they've come back. They're 6-3-1 right now. They're back in first place. And that team, they're just too talented of a team. You know, Dalton, you know, I don't know how far they're going to go in the playoffs, but they're going to get there. And they're going to get over the hump. And, you know, maybe what happened during the season was kind of a good test for Dalton, because he kind of bounced back a little bit last Sunday, played a great game for Cincinnati in their win. So we'll see what happens with Dalton. I mean, I think people were way too quick to write off the Cincinnati Bengals, and be interesting how they respond over the rest of the way, because they got a lot going for them. But it is now time for our second ETIN Sports Update. When we come back, I'm doing my food review, the Daily Catch of Mike's Pastries. You do not want to miss this. I'll talk about the Mets and Citi Field and poor Kobe Bryant. ETIN Sports Update right now.
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0: The John Lester sweepstakes are heating up. According to Comcast Sportsnet, New England, the Red Sox have extended a contract offer to Lester longer than the 4-year deal the team offered him back in March. Lester is expected to take his time making a decision. Jason Collins, the first openly gay player in the NBA, has decided to retire. Collins came out back in April of 2013 and played in 22 games for the Brooklyn Nets last season. He was a free agent at the time of this announcement. Seahawks running back Marshawn Lynch fined $100,000 for refusing to speak to the media after games. Current scores in the association: Nets lead Jason Kidd's Bucks 49-41 at the break. Celtics lead the Sixers 67-63. Mavericks Wizards tied at 67 in the third quarter. And in LeBron James' world, it's Cavaliers 57, Spurs 54. 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We will be right back.

0: everybody. Welcome back to the Lucas and Lucas Show, Frankly Frankel edition on ETIN, Emerson's Talk Information Network. Once again, the number to call in, 617-824-8100. 617-824-8100. Any comments about Giancarlo Stanton's $325 million contract, the college football rankings, Robert Griffin III, Bart Scott, the Indianapolis Colts, the New England Patriots, whether the Arizona Cardinals can win a championship with Drew Stanton, give us a call. Now, this past weekend, I've just decided that I need to start exploring restaurants in Boston. So I went to the Daily Catch over on Hanover Street because I just heard they had some fresh seafood. So what I got was a pasta with sautéed in a garlic and oil sauce with calamari. You know, supposedly, you know, really, really fresh stuff. And it was really, really good. But the texture of the calamari just did not do it for me. It was almost like ground up meat. I like calamari. I like the fried calamari. Not like necessarily fried, but even when it's grilled, I like the rings. I'm a ring calamari guy. This was ground up and it just was weird. It was a weird way to eat calamari. The texture just made it so much different than the way calamari usually tastes. But I just feel like I didn't get the best possible experience that I wanted to do at the Daily Catch. I mean, it's one of those small joints. You know, it only seats about, you know, 15, 20 people. It's extremely small, and then, you know, the chef is right there cooking it, so the place smells phenomenal. But just wasn't as impressed as I wanted to be. Maybe my expectations were too high for it, but I don't know if it needed an extra ingredient or whatnot, but it just didn't, you know, make that impact I wanted it to make for me. But a place that did make an impact was Mike's Pastries. And I made my comments about ricotta cheese before. I hate ricotta cheese. I am so done with ricotta cheese. I think ricotta cheese is a disgrace to all the cheeses in the world. It is just, it doesn't even taste like anything like cheese. It's just a weird texture. I hate it in lasagna. I don't like stuffed shells with the ricotta cheese. And I especially hate it in desserts, and I hate it in blintzes. I hate everything that they put ricotta cheese in. If you're going to give me something with cheese in it, give me a melty mozzarella, cheddar, American, provolone. But don't waste my time with ricotta cheese. Please don't. Just don't. And then the fact they put it in desserts, ugh, absolutely terrible. But what Mike Pastries does have is a chocolate mousse cannoli. And it was arguably one of the best desserts I've ever had in my life. It was so good. The shell of the cannoli, it's just like fried, crispy dough. I mean, just an unbelievable, you know, kind of like a fried whatever. Unbelievable. The shell's unbelievable, and then inside, just pure chocolate mousse. Oh, to die for. Absolutely to die for. I'm a huge fan of chocolate mousse, and I take chocolate mousse today, any day of the week. Chocolate mousse is just so good, and, you know, the powdered sugar on top and the, you know, little hard chocolate on top as well. Absolutely unbelievable. And it costs $4, and compare that to what I actually went to Bova's as well, because I was like, all right, I've never had a cannoli in Boston, so I might as well get the full experience right here, right now. So I went to Bova's first, paid $4 for their chocolate mousse cannoli, and compared to the Mike's Pastries cannoli, the Mike's Pastries cannoli is about 10 times the size, 10 times better. I mean, it wasn't even comparable. But that's my little food review. Get the chocolate mousse cannoli at Mike's Pastries. You will not be disappointed. I know my food. I know what's good. And Mike's Pastries cannoli is unbelievable. Anything with ricotta cheese, again, do not get. Waste of money. Waste of time. Ricotta cheese is the worst thing ever made. But back to sports and the pathetic New York Mets. I guess the third time's a charm. They're moving to the fences again because their players don't hit enough home runs. I mean, what? The Mets are such a joke in an organization. I mean, just knock down the stadium and start over at this point. Why? Who are you kidding? What? What makes you think that fixing the fences again is going to make a difference? It's comical. It's absolutely comical. They built that stadium for Jose Reyes in 2009. And they traded him, and now they don't have any, you know, triples hitters. And their guys don't hit as many home runs as the team would like. So they decide that their team needs, that their stadium needs new dimensions. So here's exactly what they're doing. I'm pulling up the photo right here. They're moving in the right field fence from around 378 to 375. The right center field gap from 415 to 398. That's a big difference right there. Right center field. I guess they want theoretical oppo a little bit. Moving in the left center field fence. 371 to 358. Right field and left field line staying 330 in the right field, 335 in the left. Still 408 to straightaway center. But, you know, I just can't wait for the day when the Mets, they hit a ball, they lose a game, and they continue to not hit home runs, and they bring the fences in again. I mean, I feel like this process is going to keep going on and on until eventually the fences are just right in front of home plate, and it's just impossible not to hit a home run at this ballpark. I mean, just get better. If you want to hit home runs, get better players. Because right now, the Mets players, you know, if you hit a ball, if you square up a ball and you hit it well, it's gonna go out. It's gonna go out. It's not, you know, I don't know if the Mets are just hoping that, you know, they hit a fly ball that, you know, should go to the warning track that just leaves the park. If you square up a ball and you hit it well on the nose, it's going out. You're gonna hit a home run. But the Mets just clearly don't understand that. They think that it's keep moving the fences in. I know the only other stadium I could think of that moved the fences in a little bit was Detroit, and that stadium is even still absolutely mammoth. Huge stadium in Detroit, like 420 at dead center field. But that's a huge stadium, and, you know, they made their mistake once, and they haven't. It's not like they've continued to make, you know, move the fences in more and more. But what's going on with the Mets right now is absolutely unbelievable. It's absolutely unbelievable how the Mets just keep. If I'm them, knock down the stadium, start over. Just start over. Because, I mean, you're going to have like three different walls now. You have the original wall, the second wall, now a third wall. I mean, it's going to look so silly. It's going to look absolutely hysterical. Nets facing Jason Kidd. Nets up 49-41 at the break. Celtics starting to pull away a little bit over the Philadelphia 76ers. And the Spurs lead the Cavs 72-69 after three quarters. But I just want to touch on Kobe Bryant, 44 points over the weekend, and he still loses. He scored 28 last night. The Lakers finally got their second game of the season. And I know Kobe has all the pride in the world. So much pride. I think that this may be time for, you know, LA to just suck up for Kobe to suck up his pride and for the Lakers to trade him. I know he's got that huge contract, but seeing Kobe go out like this with no supporting cast, I don't want to hear about Carlos Boozer. Julius Randle's out for the year. What are you, Jeremy Lin is the supporting cast? He's got nothing to work with. It's almost been nearly impossible for him to win any games there. And it's sad, because all he's done throughout his career is win and make the playoffs. You know, won three championships with Shaq, two with Bynum and Gasol. They've since both left town. And Kobe deserves to be on a team that has a chance to win. He does. He absolutely does. And it would be really sad to see a player that's been so great like Kobe go out on these terms. I mean, I don't know how many years he has left. I mean, he just signed a 2-year deal. He's one more year after this. And Randle, I think, is going to be a nice player. I picked him to win Rookie of the Year until he got hurt. So, we'll see how much patience Kobe has and how much patience the Lakers have with Kobe, because Kobe can't stand losing. So, I'm interested to see how that plays out. But let's kind of look at Week 12. In the National Football League, starting tomorrow night, Chiefs at the Raiders. Oakland still winless. The weird thing about the Raiders is that they're so high on David Carr. They feel they have their quarterback of the future. Yet they have Owen. I just want to get the number right. They are O and 0-10. And they're facing the Chiefs tomorrow night. The Chiefs are 7-3, tied atop the AFC West lead with Denver. Give me the Chiefs in that game. Just because the Raiders are absolutely atrocious. It's funny, because the Jets went 8-8 last year, and like Sanchez led the Jets to 9-7 his first year. And there were still so many questions about the quarterback. For whatever reason, the Raiders are sold they have their guy. They're sold. I know they took Derek Carr high in the draft, but there was like no question about it. He is the Raiders quarterback of the future, and they're 0-10. Geno Smith went 8-8, and the Jets fan. It's just weird. I find that very fascinating how they're so sold on Derek Carr, and he hasn't won a game. But to each his own. Browns at the Falcons. Can you believe that the Atlanta Falcons are tied for the NFC South lead? I guess it's a testament to that division, but Browns at the Falcons. I just think Brian Hoyer's going to start hitting the wall. I think he's going to start struggling. I like the Falcons to win that game. Titans at the Eagles. Titans played their hearts out on Monday night against Pittsburgh. Played their absolute hearts out, only lost by 3 points. Eagles embarrassed by the Green Bay Packers last Sunday. I don't know. Something tells me that Sanchez is going to not struggle a little bit in this game. It was refreshing for a Jets fan to see Sanchez play the way he did. Because he played so well again in that Carolina game that it was nice to see Sanchez kind of look like Sanchez. Made me smile a little bit. But I'm not sold on the Titans are just such a bad football team. I like the Eagles because they're at home too, which helps. Lions at the Patriots. Give me the Patriots. The Patriots are on such a roll right now. But all I wanted from that game is for Stafford to give me something. Stafford got to give me something. Come on. Come on, Stafford. Packers at the Vikings. If I was still alive in the Stadium Sports Lock of the Week, I'd pick the Packers to beat the Vikings. The Vikings and the Raiders. Two worst teams in the NFL, unquestioned. Teddy Ballgame, Teddy Bridgewater showed absolutely nothing that he can play in this league. Was never really sold on him coming out of Louisville. I like the Packers to win that game. Jaguars at the Colts. Like the Colts to bounce back here. Andrew Luck at home against a bad team. That should be a win for the Colts. Bengals at the Texans. Interesting game here. Texans just had a really, really impressive win over the Cleveland Browns. And, Jadeveon Clowney's back. J.J. Watt, all he does is catch touchdowns now. But Cincinnati just went into New Orleans and just dismantled the Saints. My gut tells me it's the Bengals, which is probably why it's going to be the Texans, but I'm taking the Bengals. Granted, I went 6-8 last week in picks, so don't take my word for that. Bucks at the Bears. I know Jay Cutler beat the Vikings last week, and everyone thinks everything's back right, but the Bucks just as bad. Jay Cutler should be able to beat them. Jets at the Bills. If this game even happens, the Bills are paying people $10 an hour to come shovel snow at their stadium. I'm picking the Jets to beat the Bills at Buffalo. Kyle Orton's atrocious. I don't know how he's still in the league. Cardinals at the Seahawks. Love Seattle here. There's no way not a chance. Drew Stan goes on the road into Seattle and beats the Seattle Seahawks, who just lost. They're coming off a loss. They'll be angry. That stadium will be riled up. Seattle win that game. Rams at the Chargers. I can't believe that what happened last week with St. Louis and Denver. And I hope this isn't the end for Peyton Manning, because he always seems to bounce back, but is he over the hill? He'll win this game. The Rams, the Chargers will win this game. Dolphins at the Broncos. Peyton's not losing two in a row. I know Ryan Tannehill's played well, but I got the Broncos. Redskins at the 49ers. RG3's been saying all week he's on San Francisco. He's still going to lose. Give me San Francisco. Sunday Night Football, Cowboys at the G-Men. Love the Cowboys here. The Giants can't get out of their own way. The season's over for them. Interesting to see if Tom Coughlin steps in. I know Mike would have a lot to say about that, but he's not here. Monday Night Football, Ravens at the Saints. Is it possible the Saints could lose three straight home games? Brandon Cook's done for the year. I can't see it. I like the Saints, which means the Ravens are going to win. That's all the time we have for the Lucas and Lucas Show. Thank you so much for listening. No show next week. We'll be back after Thanksgiving, that Wednesday after Thanksgiving. I don't know what the day is off the top of my head. I'll actually tell you right now. It is Wednesday, December 3rd, 8 p.m. I will be here. I don't know if he'll be there, but You want to listen to it? Have a great night, everyone. Thanks for listening.
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3: That has got to be the sexiest intro
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3: online streamed radio show that has sports as a theme. All right, everybody. At first I thought I was going to imitate Damon Turbitt introducing the 1-2 punch, but then I realized.
4: Wait, but just do it though.
3: Hey, everyone, welcome to the 1-2 punch. It's something about his cadence is just. And here we are at the 1-2 punch. Things are really cooking up here at the 1-2 punch. Something about the Steelers is going on. I'm a big Steelers fan. Big Ben, God, so good.
4: 1-2
3: punch.
4: Speaking of Big Ben.
3: Yeah.
4: Speaking of
3: Big Ben.
5: Big Ben, what a great transition.
4: There was an NFL game in London, England this weekend, but that wasn't the main story in London, England. The main story was your friend and mine, Charlie Greenwald, was in London, England. Charlie was good enough to make it to the show. He just landed, whereas Damon had to go out because tomorrow is not a school night.
5: Celebrating Veterans Day.
4: Damon's celebrating Veterans Day in style at the bar right now. He said he was going to call in. I don't know if he really will.
5: I don't believe him.
4: Well, if he doesn't call in, Charlie can just imitate him some more because it was so
5: spot on. Let's make a bet right now. Higher chance of calling in, President Obama or Damon Turbitt?
4: I'm going to go with Obama, friend of the program.
5: Yeah, I'm leaning towards Obama.
3: Yeah.
4: But Charlie, yes, as we mentioned, was good enough to stop in. You just got off an international flight. Where I heard you watched 3 movies.
3: I did, yeah. Yes, I did. I tried to immerse myself back into American mainstream culture by watching 3 horrible movies.
5: Couple of Adam Sandler
3: flicks. Made
5: by
3: Americans.
4: And we just immersed ourselves into American culture when we left Boloco, and I was implored by the homeless man to give him some water.
3: Yeah.
4: Oh, no, he wanted coffee, though. I said, I don't have coffee.
3: You said, I have water.
4: I said, this is water. He said, this is not good enough.
3: Yeah.
4: And I said, well, you know the saying.
3: Yeah, right, exactly. Since it's late, you know, you don't want to be up all night.
4: But Charlie.
3: But yeah, it was a great trip, man. Great, great trip.
4: Did you make it to the Jaguars Cowboys rally in London?
3: You know, I didn't. But we went by Wembley.
4: You made it to the Harry Potter Museum, though.
3: I did, yeah. I have my priorities straight. And I think Emersonians would be very proud of my plans and my itinerary in London.
4: Right. Most Emersonians say, oh, you were in London. Did you go to the Harry Potter Museum?
3: Right, exactly.
4: But not on the 1-2 punch.
3: No.
4: Because we're jocks.
3: But I'll tell you what, though. I did see Michael Irvin on the street, which was very cool. And I also did see a lot of people toting Cowboys gear and jerseys around on their backs.
4: Any Jags jerseys?
3: One Jags jersey. The guy that I stayed with a family friend of ours, and he told me that the games sell out like hotcakes in London.
5: I'm not surprised, though, because it's a premium event.
4: Yeah, and you know what I read this morning? This statistic blew my mind. The NFL, there were

0: pounds, so it's more expensive.
1: That's yeah. true.
0: I don't know if I just if that's a neat yeah, little
1: you,
0: thing I just made up.
1: You may have just made that up, but you know.
2: No, I think that's very possible. The currency, the pound against the dollar is insane right now.
0: As you know, tell us, what is the going rate for a bottle of water, a can of soda?
2: 1 pound is roughly 1.8 U.S. dollars.
0: Oh, wow. 1.8?
2: Yeah.
0: So what, but I mean, the price, what is it? What you go into a store?
2: You go into a store and you see a drink for like $2.50.
0: €2.50
2: And £2.50.
0: Oh yeah, sorry,
2: or it's pounds. And so you and say to yourself, "Well, that's not so bad," but it's almost $5.
0: Wow.
2: Right. Exactly.
0: Math.
2: So you gotta be thrifty when you're over there for sure.
0: This is riveting.
2: Buy as much as you can in advance.
0: Yeah. This is riveting stuff.
1: I think all of our fans tuned in.
0: It's a neat little. I can't believe Charlie was in London. Not only. Just that's a great story. You reunited with your girlfriend who's studying abroad. I heard it was.
1: And it feels so good.
0: Who made that up? You or her?
2: I did. Yeah. Wow. It was cheesy.
0: Way to go.
2: In a moment of poetic brilliance, but yes.
0: But not only that, your favorite NFL team was in London too. The Dallas Cowboys.
2: Well as my father's show.
0: Yeah, right. Charlie's dad, Tom Greenwald, had his musical playing in the West End.
2: Yeah, John and Jen. Was playing at the Prince of Wales Theater.
0: It was a one-night event. Everything turning up Charlie this weekend.
2: It really was. I didn't go to the Cowboys game because, you know, I think Emily would have been down, but it just would have been too expensive on top of the Eye and on top of the Churchill War Rooms and on top of Harry Potter.
0: Now,
2: yeah, I did all of that stuff.
0: Now, it's just a big Ferris wheel.
2: Right.
0: Are you going to argue? Are you agreeing with me? Or are you going to convince me otherwise?
1: Is it better than just a big Ferris wheel? Is what he's asking.
2: It's basically a big Ferris wheel. I would say,
0: but it's much more expensive.
2: It's much, yeah. It's
0: how much
2: more
0: was
2: expensive.
0: That? How many pounds was the eye?
2: 30
0: per person.
2: Mm-hmm.
0: That's almost $120 you dropped.
2: Yes, correct.
0: Wow.
2: But you know
0: to
2: what?
0: To go on a Ferris wheel.
2: But you know what though? That's right. But
0: let me tell you. I went to Canobie Lake Park with my girlfriend, which is in New Hampshire. We skipped the Ferris wheel because the line was too long.
2: And how much money did you spend on that?
0: Well,
2: zero.
0: $0.
2: Zero.
0: Actually,
2: zero.
0: Actually, a kind gentleman gave us a free pass on our way in.
2: That's great.
0: Probably because he thought my girlfriend was attractive, but we'll take it.
2: That happens every now and then.
0: No, but I was going to say, convince us otherwise of the eye. I mean, give us the pulse of the city.
2: Well, we kind of went. We went on the Eye at a really lucky time because it had just started pouring rain, and I kind of liked that because you go up in the Ferris wheel, on a normal Ferris wheel, right? You don't have a roof, but in the Eye, it's huge. I would say that the room in the Eye and all of the bubbles on the Eye are probably as big as this studio, or this room right here that we're in. And so it's very spacious. You're kind of in there with like 10 to 20 other people, and you get to just kind of walk around, look around, and you're right by Big Ben, and you can see Tower Bridge in the distance. And
0: okay, I'm looking up. It's 443 feet tall.
2: Yeah, it's huge.
0: Wow.
2: First of all, it's a huge structure.
0: It's by Waterloo Underground Station,
2: I see. Yep.
0: And Sea Life London Aquarium.
2: Yeah, it's a great
0: Charlie,
2: location.
0: Can you turn your phone off? It's ridiculous.
2: Is my phone going off? I didn't even hear it.
0: It's dinging, and I'm assuming that Andre's not getting any text messages.
1: Yeah, I mean, it's a safe assumption that
2: Andre's father is texting him every play of the Eagles game.
1: He probably is. Let me know if I won my fantasy game or not.
2: No, I know. I know your father. That's what he would do. But let's be clear. The Eye is something that you do, at least for me, you know, you do it romantically. You know, you get the best views
0: with 10 other people.
2: But you know, you all keep to yourself, and it was the romantic. You know, Emily and I had a really nice romantic evening on Saturday in terms of we went out to dinner, and it's legal to drink there, so I had my first cocktail.
0: Oh, you did,
1: Charlie Greenwald.
2: Yeah.
0: By the way, Charlie,
2: I had a Bellini.
0: Turns 21 years old in about 2 hours.
2: Yeah,
0: and we were gonna go. I don't know. I was gonna have a soda, Andre. I don't know what you're gonna do. But I thought I was going to be present for your first drink.
2: You will be.
1: Wait, are we joking? Is
2: My
1: it
2: first
1: actually
2: American
1: Charlie's
2: drink.
1: Birthday tomorrow?
0: It's Charlie's birthday at midnight.
1: And nobody tells me things.
2: We're telling
0: you
2: now.
0: Well, you're coming, baby.
1: Am I invited to whatever the
2: celebration?
1: I mean,
2: I think it's just the two of you, honestly.
0: Damon
1: That's
0: could have
1: fine.
0: Come.
1: We're
0: Damon,
1: coming.
0: Damon's already out celebrating.
1: Damon's celebrating.
0: Damon's out celebrating your birthday early.
2: In my stead. But London was great. I think you guys would have really enjoyed it. You know, Big Ben is great. It's a beautiful structure, and it's attached to Parliament and Westminster Abbey, which is unbelievably beautiful. And the people
0: are super nice.
2: Is
0: that in any relation
2: to Downton Abbey?
0: To Downton

0: Abbey.
1: You mean Downtown Abbey?
2: Yeah.
3: No, it's Downton.
1: Oh.
2: Downton. All right. Yeah. Yes.
3: Downtown
2: similar,
3: Abbey.
2: Yeah, similar.
1: Downtown Abbey. Downtown Abbey. Different show.
3: Downtown Abbey is a freewheeling
2: Downton
3: chick.
2: Abbey is a different
1: a
2: thing.
1: A very different
2: Downton
1: show.
2: Abbey is like the estate that the family lives on. So it has nothing to do with Westminster Abbey, but...
3: But Damon could have told us all this.
2: Damon could have told... Right, exactly. But yeah, so, here on the 1-2 punch.
3: So just briefly... Getting back to the football game, but this is the first time we've seen you, so I did want to hear all about your trip. Was there any sort of, you know, in a city on game day in America, you know, in Boston, everybody's got their jerseys on.
2: Yeah.
3: Sure, it's different, it's international, it's a new thing. Was there any sort of feel going around? I know it's a huge city too.
2: Yeah.
3: So I know that's not quite fair.
2: But. You know, you couldn't really find it. I mean, you know, Emily and I took the tube. Many times, yeah, the tubes, the equivalent of the subway station.
1: Is that the television there?
2: The subway station, you wise ass.
3: Did you mind the gap?
2: We did mind the gap. The subway system there, by the way, is flawless.
3: I feel like that's what you hear about
2: so fast and so good.
3: Everyone who's ever been to Europe goes, and the subway station is just phenomenal. That's how I felt when I went to Madrid. I was recently looking at some pictures of subway in Stockholm, Sweden. It looks immaculate. It's like a museum.
2: Yeah, no, here in Boston.
3: Meanwhile, I'm taking the green line in.
2: Yeah, and
3: moving at a riveting 3.7 miles per hour. Converted to pounds, that's even slower.
1: Yeah, it's like 2.2 or something. Yeah. I don't know.
2: But, you know, we passed by Wembley on the train many times. And, you know, a couple people would get out here and there. Mm-hmm. But in terms of like a vibe, I think people kind of went to it as like, hey, let's go check out this football game,
3: right.
2: American football. It wasn't like, oh, the Cowboys are in town or the Jags are
1: Did
2: playing.
1: Did you hear anybody go, go Jags?
2: I didn't hear any go Jags.
3: You didn't hear me yelling that from Boston?
2: I was keeping an ear out for it, but I didn't hear it. Nothing.
3: I don't know about you guys, but when these NFL London games are on, I always feel like it's my national duty to hope that it's a competitive match.
2: Yeah.
3: Because I want them to appreciate it, because I'm embarrassed, because I feel like Americans... we get made fun of for liking American football because it's weird and different and they think it's stupid. That's just my
1: yeah.
3: opinion of it.
1: People
3: and
1: who so, love 0-0
3: right.
1: games really
3: so,
1: think
3: well,
1: football's
3: but
1: stupid.
3: So I think, so that's what I think. When it's on in London, these people paid X amount of pounds to go see the match. I'm always hoping like, oh, I hope it's a good game so they get it, you know, so they
2: yeah.
3: understand like, wow, this is such an exciting game. That's why I was really excited that
1: the Lions
3: yeah,
1: game.
3: Yeah, that Lions-Falcons game was good. And this one, actually, to the Jags' credit, the 1-9 Jags' credit, came back and made it a respectable 31-17. But your guy, Charlie, Tony Romo, they threw him
2: I
3: out
2: I don't
3: there.
2: Understand why they had him in, period. They
1: he,
2: were
1: looked,
2: in the
1: he looked
2: Jags.
1: Rusty in the he first should... 10 minutes, but after that he looked pretty good.
3: Well,
2: I just still think you got to rest the guy and get him back full strength in 2 weeks after a bye. You have a bye coming up after the Jags. Jags are horrible.
1: Yeah, but
2: I
1: with
2: think the Cowboys could have beat
1: with Philly playing the way they are.
3: Right. And by the way, thank you, Andre. This brings us to.
1: Yeah, I want to get back to football.
3: We're talking football. This is your Monday night update from Philadelphia.
2: Wait, you guys don't want to hear my recap of the Churchill War Room?
3: we'll get to that.
1: Yeah, maybe we'll go roundabout.
3: No, but
1: and
3: Charlie,
1: get back
3: that's
1: to.
3: Well, that's what I was going to say in defense of the Cowboys throwing Tony Romo out there. By the way, Philly's beating up on the Panthers, 31-7 at the half. Right now, the Eagles are 6-2. The Cowboys were 6-3 going into the game against the Jaguars. So I hear you, and I think what the Cowboys did was sort of in dissonance with a lot of this new medical knowledge that's coming our way about just how dangerous the game could be. Tony Romo fractured a vertebrae in his back. And by the way, we talked about this on the show when we saw him get... We were watching the game on Gamecast a couple weeks ago, and we saw him get hurt against the Washington team.
2: Yeah.
3: And we were talking about, to his credit, Tony Romo is an extremely tough customer. He played that game in San Francisco with cracked ribs. But this is a guy coming off back surgery. You just invested so much money in him. It does seem so risky to throw him out there. But what that says to me is that the Cowboys didn't think they were good enough to beat the Jaguars without Tony Romo.
1: Well, do you think Brandon Whedon, the Jags aren't...
3: The Cowboys
2: He's
3: got absolutely
1: The Jags
2: so
1: are still
3: well,
1: a football
3: they did,
1: team.
3: Well,
1: and
3: they did play a very good Arizona team. Who
1: Blake
3: I'd like
1: Bortles
3: to talk
1: is
3: about
1: still...
3: Lately.
1: He's still one of those wild cards where I feel like any given game he can play pretty well. And, like, the Jags are a wild card where I don't trust it enough where I throw Brandon Whedon out there and feel safe.
3: Right. Well, you think about this.
1: Like,
3: so
1: I don't think they're as bad as they have been in past years, even though their records stink, they stink.
3: So the Cowboys lost by 2 touchdowns, 31-17.
1: Yeah, Jags lost by 2 touchdowns.
3: Sorry, yeah. Cowboys won by 2 touchdowns. Yeah. Sorry. is Tony Romo, I think Tony Romo is at least 2 touchdowns better per game than Brandon Whedon is. And this is a Brandon Whedon-led team that did, granted, play a very good Arizona team the week before, but they got shut out at home.
1: Yeah, they lost.
3: By a lot. But, Charlie, your perspective is risky move.
2: Yeah, well, I mean, you know, I guess it just kind of depends on whether or not you think the Cowboys are a championship contending team.
3: I think they are. It's
1: and then they do. I mean, right now, I feel like that the entire NFC is wide open, especially with that Carson Palmer injury. That makes it even worse.
2: Yeah.
1: Even more so. I mean, if the Seahawks don't get home field,
2: which is becoming increasingly realistic.
1: Increasingly real, exactly. And so they don't get home field. All of a sudden, I'm looking at a team like the Eagles have a great chance. Look what they're doing. But even look what they've done all year. They've been tremendous. And people kind of don't want to trust them because it's Chip Kelly and it's his gimmicky offense. But they have a legitimate shot.
3: By the way, Mark Sanchez is running with aplomb at home.
2: Which I love.
3: Against Carolina.
2: Yeah, he gets so much crap in New York. It'd be so awesome.
1: I mean, give Chip Kelly credit. I think he's one of the best coaches in the league, and I think he'll easily be recognized as that after this year, if not, you know, the next couple. And but then look, going back to the NFC, that there's no reason the Cowboys can't think of themselves if they can find a way to get by Philly, or if they can even get into a wild card spot, but more so if they could get that division title. I think there's no reason why they wouldn't think of themselves as contenders for the Super Bowl. I mean, look at that team, look how well they played so far. I mean, look at the teams they've beaten so far.
2: Yeah.
3: Right. They've got
1: no reason.
3: Right. They've got 2 games, by the way, against the Eagles. One on Thanksgiving Day.
1: Yep.
3: And then they're playing the Eagles again in Philadelphia in December. So those 2 games will say a lot what happens in the NFC East. But, Andre, you make a good point. You know, this thing is wide open, especially with the way Carson Palmer goes down. But I mean, if the Cowboys do drop that game to Jacksonville, you're looking at probably, it looks like,
1: Two-game advantage.
3: Right,
1: for Philly.
3: Philadelphia's going to be 7-2 after night, and then the Cowboys are 6-4.
2: Yeah, well,
3: I mean, hindsight's 2020. It worked out okay.
1: Yeah, and I mean,
2: yeah,
1: they could have beat the Jags. Like, it's not like they couldn't have, but it would have been much more difficult. And you feel safe if you throw Tony Romo out there. You know he's going to win that game.
2: I guess the reason
1: you're going to win.
2: The reason I just felt like they could have like done a super rest with him and had him come back post bye next week, because it's not just that they were playing the Jags this week and the Jags are a less than formidable opponent, it's also that they have a bye. So in theory, Tony Romo could have sat out against the Jags and then had a bye, which would have been more than enough time to recover for the game next week, or Sunday, and be at his highest level. And when everybody, you know, when the Cowboys beat the Seahawks, everybody across the league kind of said, wow, the Cowboys are really, really good. Tony Romo is really, really good for real. And then we started, as we've seen the Seahawks be less than impressive. All right. They haven't played well. They've had turmoil in the locker room. Things are a little messy in Seattle. Pete Carroll isn't quite sure what's going wrong with the team, but they're not playing like defending Super Bowl champions. So you look back at that Cowboys win, and especially since they got beaten by an Arizona Cardinals team pretty badly. And you say to yourself, all right, the Cowboys are a pretty good team, but they're not amazing. And that's why it wouldn't have been it shouldn't be surprising that they started Roman, because as Jeremy said, it sent the message throughout the league that the Cowboys do not have the confidence to take on a Jaguars team in a neutral location without Tony Romo as their quarterback. Granted, Brandon Whedon's got to be among the worst second stringers in the league, if not the worst.
3: He's 94
2: He's so bad to watch.
1: He's bad, but he can't be the I mean, like,
2: but what is that? What message does this send to the league? Do you think that if the Steelers, also of like a fringe playoff team, they just got beaten by the Jets?
3: Right.
2: You think if the Steelers were playing a game in London and Big Ben in London, and Ben Roethlisberger was like injured with a back fracture? Do you think that they would like? Who's their? I don't even know who their second
1: stringer is. Well,
2: that's
1: the thing.
2: Do you think they'd be like, you know, we have to put Big Ben in. We can't beat them without him.
3: Bruce Gradkowski.
2: Or would they put Gradkowski in?
1: Well, more and more teams are doing the thing where, because you can't really hit quarterbacks anymore.
3: It is Bruce Gradkowski. Good knowledge.
1: Good call by Jeremy. More and more teams feel feel it's all right to not really have a backup or not have a legitimate backup because you can't hit the quarterback. So, I mean, I see more and more teams. I feel like 10 years ago, there were legitimate backups in the team. In the league, I should say. And now I feel like there's very few legitimate backups.
0: Right, but there are a number of injuries across this league. I mean,
1: right. Yeah, but not
0: Carson Palmer.
1: But that was a freak injury. Did you watch the play?
0: Yeah,
1: it was a weird play. Like, he didn't really get hit. It was just the way his ankle just went, or the way his leg just bent. He just went down.
0: Yeah, no.
3: I'll say this, though, because you bring up a great point, because I was going to speak to the Cardinals on that, but I'm just seeing the story online right now that I'd like to share with our hundreds of listeners. apparently, after the game, the Cowboys ownership of Jerry Jones and his friends met up with Jaguars owner Shad Khan on his yacht in London.
2: No way.
3: 308-foot-long yacht. $110 million. There's even a giant jaguar on the end of it, like you would see on the end of a car, but it's huge. It's like 10 feet long. It looks like the greatest yacht ever. I think we could probably get a Groupon for it and, you know, rent it for
2: that's the Jerry Jonesiest thing I've ever heard in my life.
3: But you make a great point, though, Charlie, is sort of the backup quarterback conundrum in the NFL, because I've always thought, realistically, if your guy goes down, you're not going to win the Super Bowl. I mean, you have your Tom Brady freak example. But if Tony Romo's out, Brandon Weeden's not taking the Cowboys to the Super Bowl. If Roethlisberger goes out, Gradkowski's not taking them to the Super Bowl. But recently as yesterday, we have a story coming out of Phoenix where, newsflash, the Cardinals are 8-1. Best record in the NFL, maybe the best defense in the NFL, a bevy of wideouts playing very well, and then you have Carson Palmer go down with the ACL. He's out for the year. But Bruce Arians, who might just be the best coach in the NFL, says, and I know he's the coach, and this is what they pay him to do in the press conference, but he goes, somebody asked him point blank, you know, what does this do to your chances with Palmer going down? And Arians says, Drew Stanton is good enough to take this team to the Super Bowl. And the only reason I buy into it even a smidge is because Drew Stanton, it's not like they're just throwing him out there for the second half. He played a couple games when Palmer went down with the nerve damage, and he played very well. He beat the 49ers.
2: But again, Jeremy, Carson Palmer is far from, I mean, he played well, and he has a really sexy receiving core, but he's far from an elite quarterback in the NFL.
1: Wait a second.
2: Which proves...
1: Wait a second.
3: The Arizona Cardinals just gave him $50
2: million. I know!
1: In the last 14...
2: But he's 14, over the hill.
3: Andre,
2: well,
3: in the
2: it
3: last
2: 14...
3: Hold on. Listen to everybody. Andre has a theory. And Andre's theory
1: it's not a
3: is
1: theory.
3: That... No, and please, hit us with it. Basically, Andre's theory is that Carson Palmer has always been wrong place, wrong time guy.
0: Yeah.
3: The number one overall draft pick, Andre thinks that Carson Palmer finally had his right place, right time moment.
2: Yeah, but he's not.
1: I mean, you basically just said it for me, Jeremy. But okay.
2: It's bad luck.
3: By the way, that theory, totally Andre Tarquinio.
1: Yeah, no, I was reading the same article Jeremy's reading right now.
3: I never read an article. I'm just surmising your theory that you've said over previous Carson Palmer arguments.
1: No, exactly. But here's a fun stat that I read. Over the last 14 weeks for Carson Palmer, he was 12-2 in the last 14 weeks he's played. His sixth best QBR total behind the big five, really. I mean, Brady, Manning, Rodgers, Breeze, and Rivers. Behind those five guys, other than them, he was the sixth best statistically, QBR-wise. He was the best.
0: Than Luck?
1: He was, yes. Over the last 14 weeks, he's been better than Luck. So, I mean, he's been tremendous.
2: And Wilson.
1: Yes. I mean, Russell Wilson has been, I'd still argue he's sort of in that higher-end game manager type of quarterback, but because he won a Super Bowl, we're overrating him a little bit. But that's another argument for another day.
3: Literally the best defense of all time he was on last year.
1: Okay.
2: Yeah.
3: Statistically, the best defense of all time.
1: Yeah, I mean, I still say, you were talking about quarterbacks going down and how no team has a chance. I think if he had went down, I still think they would have had a chance.
3: Matt Flynn could have stepped in and taken him to the Super
2: Matt
3: Bowl.
2: Matt Flynn's done it before. He's stepped into games and played exceptionally
1: well.
2: Yeah,
1: when Aaron Rodgers is out.
2: We're seeing it now with Mark Sanchez kicking the Panthers' ass. You have an Eagles team. They're Nick Foles.
3: The year of the backup!
2: It is. I'm just saying. It's not as if your guy goes down, you are out of Super Bowl contention. Colin Kaepernick came in for Alex Smith and took the 49ers to an NFC Championship game.
3: These guys are anomalies, though.
2: I don't think they are. We can name six or seven of them in the last 5 years.
3: This argument began around Brandon Whedon, though.
1: Yeah.
2: Right.
3: And wait, somebody said Brandon Whedon's about the worst backup quarterback you can have.
2: That's what I said.
3: And then Andre said, no, he's not. To which now I'm thinking, we've just thrown out, look at all these really good backups. Andre, I'm willing to say Brandon Whedon is one of the worst backups we've got.
1: Okay, we named a couple of good ones, but some teams you can't even name. I mean,
3: fair enough.
2: Andre,
3: fair enough. Who's the Indianapolis Colts backup?
1: I know
3: it's Matt Hasselbeck, but that was a trick question. Because I just wanted to
1: show my knowledge. So what, 42-year-old Matt Hasselbeck comes in and what, dies?
3: No, yeah, right. I couldn't. Yeah. Who's the Seattle Seahawks backup?
1: I don't know. I actually don't know. I mean, I only know the Broncos because it's Osweiler, and we've got that great picture of him.
3: Charlie, you may not know this because you were abroad, as they say, but there was a great clip that came out of... the Denver Broncos, Oakland Raiders beatdown in Oakland, where the poor Raiders have still not won a game.
1: Can we talk about that for a minute after this? I was just going with this stat. I want to talk about that.
3: Well, there was a great stat. There's a great clip. So Denver's up 4 touchdowns, and apparently somebody on the sideline had informed Brock Osweiler, the former Arizona State product, that he was going into the game. By the way, this guy's tall. He's like 6'8".
1: He's 6'7", 6'8". Yeah, he's really tall.
3: And he was getting ready to go into the game, but he couldn't find his helmet. He had a Thurman Thomas moment on the sideline where he couldn't locate his helmet. And there's a great clip of him searching around. He finally grabs his helmet, and he looks up, and he starts jogging. But because Osweiler was dilly-dallying around, I don't know if that's a word they use in London, Charlie, I'm trying to translate for you. But Peyton goes, all right, forget this. I'm going back out there. So Peyton jogs onto the field, and Osweiler's so excited. He finally gets his chance. He's going into the game. He finds his helmet. He takes 2 steps. Oh, come on, man. He throws up his hands in utter frustration.
2: Really?
3: Oh, by the way, it's Tavares Jackson, the Seattle Seahawks backup QB. He lost the battle to the great Brady Quinn. But I'd like to bring up that Denver-Oakland game just because... a topic we'd thought about broaching on this broadcast before Charlie put the kibosh on it was on Friday, Andre and I were in our own playoff battle. The stakes were high. We were on the UC, the Emerson Premier Sports Debate program, a program that Charlie used to be on, actually. But he bowed out. It wasn't quite for him. Wasn't quite his style. Anyway, Andre and I and our captain, our fearless leader, Lucas Frankel, who must be in fits watching Mark Sanchez light up the Carolina Panthers. We emerged victorious over Harris Rubenstein's Red Scare squad. And one of the questions that we talked about was who's going to lead the NFL in touchdowns at the end of the year. And the two obvious candidates are Andrew Luck, who was currently leading it, although he had a bye week, and Peyton Manning, who was 2 touchdowns behind. And a stat I said to Andre before, I go, who should I say? I was like, I think I'm going to say Peyton. And Andre says, absolutely. He still plays the Raiders twice. And I said, that's all I need to hear. And that's what I threw out. I go, last year he threw 7 touchdowns against Oakland. And yesterday he went out and threw 5 in 1 game. So good for you, Peyton. You beat the Raiders.
1: Yeah.
2: So the Raiders, by the way, let's talk about this for a minute.
1: I want to talk
2: this
1: about the Raiders.
2: This is a franchise that's 0-9 without a win in sight.
1: They've lost 15 straight, by the way.
2: How can they be this bad at their stage and at this stage in their development?
1: The thing is, as bad as it's been, it looks worse looking forward.
3: That's true.
1: Their schedule heading forward is uglier than their schedule
2: Khalil Mack, Gabe Jackson, and of course Derek Carr, who's a solid quarterback but not an amazing one to build your franchise around. Who do they really have?
1: They have nothing.
2: They have no one.
1: I was looking at that Denver game, and if you had looked at the first 10 minutes of that game, Oakland picked off Manning twice and he didn't look like himself.
2: Yeah.
1: And they still couldn't really do anything, and they still were down like 20 at the half, or it was definitely over 10 at the half. It was embarrassing. But, I mean, that's the point, is that they're so... I was looking at the rosters man-to-man between Denver and Oakland, and they don't have one position where I say they're better at this position than the Denver Broncos. I don't think there's one position on the entire football field, offense, defense, special teams, that they are better. Maybe Sebastian... I guess Janikowski, maybe. Okay, so maybe they have a better kicker than the Denver Broncos. That's their one saving grace.
2: Janikowski is maybe the only player that I know on the Raiders who's been there for a while and has been good. They don't have any real veteran leadership that I
1: And he was a first round pick, I believe. So they used a first round pick to get
3: a
1: top tier kicker.
3: Guys, it's like, guys,
2: good, but okay.
3: Listen to this statistic. Since the Oakland Raiders went to the Super Bowl in 2002,
2: correct.
3: People forget, they went to a Super Bowl. John Gruden wasn't the coach. He was actually the coach of Tampa.
1: No, he was the coach of the winning team.
3: But John Gruden is, I give John Gruden some serious credit for building that team to what they were. That was a fantastic team they had for a couple of years. Great defense. They had Rich Gannon, he was going to go down as maybe one of the more underrated quarterbacks of his generation. The man won a Super Bowl MVP. He won an NFL MVP. Okay, since that Super Bowl, where they were absolutely decimated by Andre's beloved Tampa Bay Buccaneers.
1: Warren Sapp and company.
3: The Oakland Raiders record, 53-123.
2: That's not as astonishing as you set it up to be.
1: It's pretty bad, though. That's just
3: awful.
1: Disgusting.
3: What do you mean that's not
2: it would
3: that
2: be,
3: bad?
2: I thought it'd be
3: what,
2: worse.
3: What, like 6-500? Like,
2: no, more like...
3: I mean, they're paid professionals, Charlie. Like,
1: okay.
2: I thought it'd be more in like the 30 to 40 win range, honestly.
3: So I'm sorry. Well, you convert it to pounds and you're at 50. Yeah. So there you go.
1: So here's my question to you guys. Do they win a game this year? Because I think it's... there was an article on Jeremy's beloved Grantland that said there's about a 21 to 20... It was 21. 1.6, I believe, percent chance that they
3: 21%
1: don't.
3: 21% chance. That sounds like it came from 538.
1: No, it was Grantland, I know for a fact. But they looked at it and they said about a 21% chance that Oakland does not win a game this year, meaning there's a 79% chance that they do. But if you look at all the individual games, they're not favored to win one individual game. It's
3: right,
1: just because
3: well, of course
1: there's,
3: they wouldn't,
1: it's just because
3: so
1: there's,
3: bad.
1: Yeah, it's just because there's seven games left.
3: Well, I look at the first thing I'd look at is a home game. I feel like if they're going to win one, they're probably going to win it
1: okay,
3: at home.
1: So that means you take out the most winnable game to me is at St. Louis. But if we're taking out the road games...
3: St. Louis is not bad, though, but I agree with you.
1: But I think it's the most winnable because the road games are... the home games are at home against Kansas City. Kansas City's playing really well lately. At home against San Francisco, they haven't played their best football lately, but they're still good.
3: Right.
1: At home against Buffalo, another team that's played very well this year.
3: I think that I circle the Buffalo game, and I'll tell you, the scenario being if Buffalo has fallen out of playoff contention and doesn't have much to play for by week 16.
1: Yeah, but if you're Oakland...
3: I agree. I don't think they're going to win. Here's the problem. You look at it. Obviously, the Raiders are 0-9, so they're already the worst team. So they're just, you start out being worse than any team you're ever going to play when you're that bad. But I agree with you. There's no game where you look at that and go, well, they're going to win one of these.
1: Yeah, because, I mean, they don't play the Jags. They don't play the Buccaneers. They don't play the Vikings. They don't play the Redskins. Like, there's no pushover team on their schedule right now.
3: Right.
1: And so I'm looking at this and I'm saying all these teams are tough. Every team is over 500.
3: Right. They play every team in the division one more time. Chargers, Chiefs, Broncos, those are all tough.
1: The Bills are over 500, correct? Yes, they are. They're 5-4.
3: They just lost to the Chiefs.
1: They're 5-4, though. I'm looking at the record right now.
3: And they play my
1: Bills. St. Louis is not over 500.
2: It would be.
1: They're the one team. They're 3-6, but it's because of the division that they're in that they're 3-6.
3: Right. I was going to say, St. Louis is good. St. Louis is coming off 2 weeks ago a game where they beat San Francisco in San Francisco. And, we're getting a call.
1: Oh, we've got a call.
3: Is it Damon or Barack Obama?
1: I don't know.
3: Stay tuned.
1: It's... Well... No one. Call back.
3: It's a Raiders fan.
2: It's Umi.
3: It's just... I mean...
1: it was
3: guys,
1: a wrong
2: Umi,
1: number.
2: Are you
3: but
2: there?
3: Guys, seriously, let's take you out to Philadelphia. Enough of the Oakland Raiders. I mean, I'm just sad thinking about them now. Philadelphia, Pennsylvania, where your Eagles have scored again. It's 37-7. And I'll tell you right now who scored. As I check my fantasy, I'm praying it wasn't LeSean McCoy, because if LeSean McCoy
1: scores... By the way, I'm losing by less than a point now.
3: Oh, great.
1: I need one more point to win my fantasy football game.
3: Oh, great. It was Brent Celek. Oh, yeah. You started Sanchez?
1: Yeah.
3: The Sanchez reborn. Nice.
1: I need one more point. It can be from either Sanchez or it can be from the kicker Parkey.
3: So
1: I just need one more point.
3: What's crazy about this Panthers, I'd like to, as we segue to the NFC South, so we can talk about my 49ers. But the Carolina Panthers, they haven't won a game in a month. The record right now is 3-5-1. They're probably going to fall to 3-6-1.
1: Oh, they took the touchdown away. It wasn't a touchdown.
3: Uh-oh, Andre.
1: It was at the 1 yard line. Things are not looking good for me.
3: As long as they don't give it to Shady. Knock on wood.
1: Maybe Sanchez could sneak it forward.
3: Shady,
1: I'll get the 6 and win.
3: Shady. So, but think about the Panthers. They're 3-5-1. They're probably going to lose, obviously. They're going to be 3-6-1. But if they had won tonight...
1: Oh, Shady got the touchdown.
3: Stop.
1: He got it.
3: Stop!
1: I'm telling you.
3: Andre.
1: That means I probably lost my fantasy game. You probably lost your fantasy game.
3: I'm still alive. I'm still alive. So the thing about the Carolina Panthers, if they had won tonight and pushed their record to 4-5-1, they would have been in first place in the NFC South.
1: Yeah.
3: That division is so bad right now. As we transition to another NFC South team, the New Orleans Saints, who probably look like the best team there is. Somebody pointed out how funny would it be if the NFC South winner goes, say, 7-9, the Seahawks win the wild card and have to travel to New Orleans and lose in the Superdome, like a few years ago when Seattle went 7-9 and New Orleans had like an 11-5 record but had to go to Seattle to play a playoff game and lost. But that does bring us to the NFC South, where two teams who squared off yesterday were both 4-4 and absolutely needed a win to get back on track. As we talked about, the Saints were in a terrible division, so a loss isn't as devastating to them as it would have been for the 49ers, who would have fallen to 4-5. And I was looking at a chart that somebody posted on Reddit where you analyze a team's record and it gives you a percentage for their chance to make the playoffs. A 4-5 team has a 7% chance to make the playoffs, whereas a 5-4 team has a 60% chance to make the playoffs. So the 49ers pulled out an impressive victory for them, a must-win game for that franchise, in what was, I would say, probably the most entertaining game of the past weekend. It was certainly the closest game, and it was between a couple good teams with history of close finishes. Of course, that great divisional round game a couple years ago in the playoffs. And then last year when San Francisco went to New Orleans and got absolutely shafted by the referee, when Ahmad Brooks finished a tackle just below Drew Brees' neck and gift-wrapped the Saints the ball.
2: That was regular season, though, right?
3: It was. And as the 49ers apologist in me will let you know, that was the game that caused the 49ers home field advantage, so that's why they had to go to Seattle to play.
1: And that's why they didn't win the Super Bowl.
3: It's because the refs hate it. But this game also ended on a rather controversial referee's decision. 49ers and Saints went back and forth. Saints took a late lead. 49ers are facing a 4th-and-10 with like 80 yards to go. It looks like it's all over for the season. Fire everybody is what the fan inside me is saying. And then Colin Kaepernick makes a signature Colin Kaepernick play, which is, it's a broken play. He made a poor read, but he uses his legs to stay alive and throws a pass that only Colin Kaepernick could complete as he rolls right, throws left, a bomb 50 yards downfield to hit Michael Crabtree to pick up the first down.
1: Colin Kaepernick,
2: how many jobs do you think he saved with
1: Colin
2: that throw?
1: Kaepernick is the ultimate, I mean, you can answer that question.
3: This is when you watch Colin Kaepernick.
1: He's the ultimate good guy, bad guy. Yeah, you're like, no.
3: Oh my God. Great throw, Colin.
1: Yeah. I mean, if he could just develop a little more in terms of, I don't know, he needs to be more consistent is really the only thing.
3: Right.
1: Because you said that's a throw only he can make. I generally speaking, I agree. I think only he and Rodgers have that type of raw ability. Like, I think they're the best two quarterbacks in terms of, not best two quarterbacks, but best two in terms of their raw throwing and combined with that athletic ability.
3: Right.
1: I think they're the best two.
3: Right. Both of those guys, when they throw the football, it's like they flick the wrist and the thing just comes out like an absolute missile.
2: Yeah.
3: You saw as Aaron Rodgers put on one of the most amazing offensive clinics of all time last night, and he decimated the Bears.
1: How do you get six touchdowns
2: in a
1: half? I
2: love seeing the Bears get crushed, by the
1: way.
3: And you heard everyone's favorite announcer, Chris Collinsworth, waxing poetic on the the beauty of Rodgers' throw. But he said what he said, and it was true. He goes, the way he throws it is like the speed that I like throw a piece of paper in the trash. Like, that's what it looks like when I like casually toss something aside. And it comes out of his arm, and it zips 40 yards on a line.
2: Yeah.
3: Perfectly placed. But just back to the Niners game really quickly, which was a very exciting game. Yeah, Andre, I agree. And I think I was hearing a really interesting interview a couple weeks ago with, I think his name's Mike Silver. What's his name?
2: He's Nate the chief. Silver?
3: No, not...
1: no, we're not talking about 538.
2: Adam Silver.
3: He's
2: Shell
3: the chief.
2: Silverstein.
3: He's one of the executive editors for NFL Films. So he's a guy who watches a lot of film. He breaks it down. He goes on Colin Coward's show on ESPN quite a bit. He also goes on the KNBR, which is the 49ers flagship. And what he was saying, he watches quite a bit of film. He said with Kaepernick, the initial problem with him is he can't, once that first read breaks down, he doesn't make the progression very well. So for him, a lot of the times you cut the field in half with his reads. And if that read's there, he's fine because he's got the arm. He can put the ball anywhere it needs to be anytime. But then when he has to stay in the pocket and keep the read progression going, that's when he breaks down, and that's when he wants to scramble, and that's when he gets sacked because the 49ers offensive line is not what it once was a couple of years ago.
1: Yeah, and I mean, I generally agree with that. I mean, I've watched, for whatever reason, I mean, the 49ers seem to have a lot of those good games, a lot of those games that are on TV here, and so I get to watch a good amount of them. And that's what I've seen is, generally speaking, like I said, I think he's one of the most talented, in terms of raw talent, quarterbacks in the league. But I just, there's so much bad there. There's literally halves or even games where you go out there and you say, what happened to Colin Kaepernick? Right. Why isn't he making the impact that those top five to seven quarterbacks make every single game? He doesn't do it on that consistent basis, but there are the games that he does take over. We saw it in the playoffs a few years ago when he took them to the Super Bowl that season and almost had them win the Super Bowl. He had an entire stretch through the playoffs where he was just dominating games. I remember a game against the Packers. I remember it pretty well.
3: Yeah,
1: where
3: I think it was 150, 170
1: yards all over
3: rushing.
1: Every single time there was a third, the Packers very rarely got him into third down situations in that game. But every single time they did, Colin Kaepernick would run for 14, he'd run for 20, he'll run for 25, and then it just demoralized the Packers. And so that's good Colin Kaepernick, but bad Colin Kaepernick is making those reads. It's reading the defense. It's just doing the things that those top quarterbacks do so well, and maybe he can learn it, maybe he can. I think we'll find it out over time.
3: Right, and this is, I mean, there's something to be said, and we may or may not have mentioned it on the show, but in a league, in a sport where it's characterized by, I mean, these guys are referred to constantly as freaks. These guys are freak athletes, the best of the best. It's incredible what they're able to do with their bodies. When you are able to be head and shoulders above those people athletically, that's absolutely insane. And that's where Colin Kaepernick's at. But this is the same old story with a quarterback with tremendous athletic ability. It's so difficult to fight that instinct of, oh, I could just tuck it and run. I could tuck it and get 5. I could tuck it and get 10. But how many times is that going to come back and hurt you when you go, his stat line was something like 14 for 28. Like, that's ridiculous with guys like Michael Crabtree, Anquan Boldin, and Vernon Davis, and Stevie Johnson, and Brandon Lloyd, and Frank Gore, and Carlos Hyde. That's a ridiculous plethora, cornucopia of offensive options. And again, I mean, their offensive line isn't as good as it once was, but it's certainly not awful. It's not an awful offensive line.
1: No, I mean, it's fine.
3: But I agree, and I mean, that may be the true test for him. And again, you know, we've seen him just sort of ride his pure athletic ability to a Super Bowl, almost to a Super Bowl victory, and I'm not quite sure that's going to get it done this time. But the good thing for the 49ers, and I mean, this is just putting it in the through the lens of the NFC playoff picture, which is wide open right now, is they absolutely needed that win. They're 5-4. They still have two games against Seattle, and I think that Seattle made a big statement the way they ended up coming back and blowing out the Giants yesterday. But I think there's something about Seattle, and I think it just has to do with the fact that they've lost 3 ball games. They don't strike fear into your heart like they once did. You certainly go to a game against Seattle knowing that they're an amazing football team. They're the Super Bowl champions. They're really good. But the way they've lost 3 games, you go into the game thinking like, all right, we can beat these guys, as opposed to, like, it's going to take our best effort and a little bit of luck to come out with a win here. So they've got 2 games against Seattle. They still have another game against Arizona, a team that they, by all means, should have won. They blew that game. And they're getting Alden Smith back this week. Patrick Willis still hasn't played since his turf toe. He's slated to come back, and you never know about Navarro Bowman coming back. So I agree with you, Andre. I mean, this is... I think it falls squarely on the offense, because the defense, even through the injuries, still hasn't played poorly. They had the game in Denver where they just got shredded by Peyton Manning, which is, there's really no shame in trotting out your second team defense and getting shredded in Denver. But I agree with you. I mean, Colin Kaepernick's either got to A, work on his progressions and become a better pocket passer, or B, roll the dice and see if he can't take over with his legs yet again. I certainly like
2: the second option better.
3: I mean, you know what's funny is, what do you think has a better chance of working?
2: The first one, obviously, because you can train that.
3: But, well, I'm saying for this season, what do you think? Is it more realistic that Colin Kaepernick, after 3 years under the tutelage of Jim Harbaugh, a very good quarterback guru, I don't know if he's, you can put him in that category, but I mean, look what he did with Alex Smith. He turned Alex Smith's career around. He took Colin Kaepernick, a bundle of raw talent from the university.
2: I don't think he turned Alex Smith's career around. He's the number one draft pick, and he did fine on the 49ers.
3: No, Charlie, he didn't do fine on the 49ers. He was god awful. He was benched several times.
2: Yeah, but he eventually became okay.
3: No, and under Jim Harbaugh.
2: Yeah, and then he went to Kansas City. I don't think he revolutionized Alex Smith.
3: Andre, can you correct him here? Because
2: no.
3: Andre's
2: going to back me up on this, right, Andre?
1: I was spacing out. What's the argument?
2: Okay, Jeremy seems to think that Jim Harbaugh revolutionized Alex Smith's career once he entered the NFL.
3: Not once he entered the NFL. The guy had been in the league for 5 years.
1: No. He's saying when Harbaugh entered the NFL, I think. Is that what you're saying, Charlie?
3: No,
1: when Harbaugh
3: I'll talk because Andre's not listening and Charlie's just flat out wrong. So allow me to explain this.
1: No. I understand the argument.
3: What my argument is, going back to Kaepernick, is that Jim Harbaugh is a very good quarterback coach. I said, Barack Obama's
1: we
3: calling.
1: We have a call.
2: Is it Obama?
3: Jim Harbaugh's
1: I don't know.
3: Calling.
1: Let's find out.
4: Hello?
3: Hey, you're on the 1-2 punch.
4: Hey, it's Damon.
3: Hey!
1: Oh, of course it's Damon.
3: Hey, Damon, what? Meet Damon. I thought you were already here.
4: Leave me alone. What are you guys talking about?
2: Damon, first of all, I'm glad that, you know, you came to the show tonight.
4: What's up, Charlie? How was England?
2: It was great. You know, I got off the plane maybe an hour and a half ago, and I sprinted to Boloco, dropped off my stuff, and came straight to the show.
1: This man's dedicated.
2: Post-international flight.
4: I thought I could skip the show this week. I didn't think you were coming.
2: No, I get it. That's fair. It's fair.
4: What are you guys talking about?
3: This might be a conversation that should be held off-air regarding a certain co-host's commitment to the 1-2 punch.
2: Yeah.
3: But Charlie was just telling me that Alex... I was talking about Jim Harbaugh's...
2: You said he was a great quarterback coach.
3: Damon, before you jump to the conclusion that we've been talking about the 49ers for 47 minutes, we've probably been talking about the 49ers-Saints game for like 4 minutes.
1: But I do want to get to college football in the last 10,
3: yeah.
1: So let's...
3: But what I was saying...
4: What you guys should talk about is the Eagles game right now, because Mark Sanchez is looking fantastic.
2: I know! I love it!
4: He is actually looking great.
1: He's still...
4: Bowles is on point. Jordan Matthews, the rookie is looking fantastic. I mean, it's a great game from the Eagles.
3: The Sanchez is back in Philly. Well, Damon, let's get your opinion on this really quickly, though. The question was, basically, we're talking about Colin Kaepernick's athletic ability versus his seeming inability at times to read a defense. And what I was saying is, what do you think is a better chance of happening? Colin Kaepernick learning to read a defense in the next 3 weeks, or him just taking over with his legs yet again? And that segued me into saying, I know Jim Harbaugh is a good offensive coach. Look what he did for Alex Smith's career.
4: Are you saying legs versus arm?
3: Yeah, but I'm just leading you into the current argument we got in. I said, I know Jim Harbaugh is a good offensive coach, a good quarterbacks coach. Look what he did with Alex Smith. He turned his career around. And Charlie said, no, Alex Smith was a good quarterback.
4: I mean, that's the thing. Like, Alex Smith is... developed into a system quarterback, and that was something that I think was a big issue with him.
3: And who helped
4: starting
3: him
4: out.
3: And who helped him get there?
4: And it was Harbaugh, but I mean, I don't think you see the same. I don't think
1: objection.
4: You know,
1: leading
4: Kaepernick
1: the witness
4: has reciprocated that.
3: Sorry, what? You don't think that what?
4: I don't think that Kaepernick has reciprocated that. I feel like the Kaepernick still is lacking in development, and I feel like that's what's holding San Francisco back.
3: I agree. And then just sort of the theoretical that we tossed out before we get to college football really quickly was, I'm agreeing, as a 49ers fan and just as a fan of the game, you'd like to see a guy as talented as Kaepernick improve his progression, the way he reads the defense. You'd like to see him not burn a first quarter and third quarter timeout every game on cue. It's so bad. It's hilarious.
4: Roethlisberger does the same thing, and I hate it.
3: What I was saying, though, is realistically, is Colin Kaepernick, he's been under the tutelage of Jim Harbaugh for a few years now. He's had a couple off seasons to, you know, really learn the game a little better.
2: Three.
3: What I'm saying is... Is realistically, do the 49ers have a is do they have a better shot of Colin Kaepernick figuring out how to make his progressions in the next 3 weeks, or do they have a better shot of Colin Kaepernick just saying, screw it, I'm going to start running and like take over like I did in the playoffs 2 years ago?
4: I think Kaepernick's going to have to do it with his legs.
3: I agree.
4: I really do. I just don't feel like San Francisco's clicking like they once were, you know, even last year, 2 years ago. I just feel like the team, for some reason or another, is just not all together, especially on offense. And I feel like, obviously, that is what's holding the San Fran back. And I'm kind of curious if Harbaugh is going to lose his job, because, I mean, if they had lost that game, I think that would have been a serious question.
3: If they
4: had a decent lead and then they gave it up.
3: I think if the 49ers don't make another Super Bowl run, he's out. And I don't want him to be out, but there's talk of, even if they do make another Super Bowl run, he still could be out. Yeah.
4: But anyway, guys, I just figured I'd give a call and see how it's going, and I'll be back next Monday, I promise.
0: You sound relatively sober.
4: Yeah, not bad, right?
0: Yeah. You know, I'm turning 21 in an hour and 15 minutes.
4: Yes, I know.
3: Charlie, don't make this about you.
4: I told you what day Charlie's birthday was. Charlie, you know that now.
0: Yeah.
3: I did. I asked Damon.
4: He said, isn't Charlie's birthday soon? I said, it's tomorrow.
3: Well, we're going out at midnight.
1: I didn't even know. Nobody told me until 5 minutes ago on the show.
3: This is messy family drama that's best left off the air as we get to college football.
4: Yeah, we'll leave it for later. It's good talking to you guys.
1: Peace out, Damon.
3: Good of Damon to call in on his busy Monday night as he celebrates Charlie's birthday early and Veterans Day early as well. Charlie's rubbing his chin, looking very disconcerting right now.
1: I want Charlie to get in on this conversation too. This is not a conversation about individual games that happened, Charlie. This is just about overall the college football system.
3: This is just about your hopes and feelings, your thoughts and dreams.
1: No, this is about, I want to talk about the college football system as it is right now, because I was just curious over the weekend. I was looking at how the games had turned out. It was late Saturday. Ohio State had basically clinched. I want to say it was like 1 in the morning. They had clinched their game. And so I was looking, and I wanted to see how good of a chance they actually had to get into that college football playoff. Obviously, 4 teams get in. And I was thinking to myself, how many teams really have a chance left? If you're looking at your team and you're saying, does my team have a chance? Realistically, I think only 12 teams have a chance. I'm including any team that only has one loss and any team from the SEC who has a tough enough schedule and has 2 losses. That means, very simply, I'll read them off. Mississippi State, Florida State, Oregon, Alabama, TCU, Baylor, Arizona State, Ohio State, Auburn, Ole Miss, Nebraska, and then Georgia a little farther down.
3: Georgia has 1 loss?
1: Georgia has 2 losses, but they're an SEC team who has a tough enough schedule going forward that they could work their way in.
3: If every SEC team somehow loses 2 games.
1: Well, no, because if you look at Georgia's schedule going forward, they've got a very tough schedule, and I'm saying if they can win out and keep those two losses.
3: I have a hard time imagining the SEC champion, whoever wins the SEC championship game, getting left out of the top 4.
1: Exactly. So right now it looks like Mississippi State, no matter what, and Florida State, no matter what, are getting in. Because Florida State's not losing.
3: But here's the question. So if Mississippi State loses...
1: If they lose one, they're still in. They're still in.
3: Are they?
1: Yeah, look at how dominant they've been so far, and look at the other SEC teams with 2 losses. They beat LSU, A&M, Auburn. They're facing Alabama this week. I mean, there's a chance of that game being a loss.
3: Well, let's take out, just to make this easier to follow, let's take out every 2-loss team, including SEC teams. So that takes out Auburn.
1: But that takes Auburn out.
3: Who lost a thriller to A&M,
1: by the way. But that's not fair. They're not really out. They're ahead. They're barely behind Ohio State. If they went undefeated the rest of the way and Ohio State went undefeated the rest of the way, I think that the voters would give it to Auburn.
3: You think that a 1-loss Ohio State team has a worse chance of making it than a 2-loss Auburn team?
1: I wouldn't do it. I like Ohio
3: State better, but I'm biased. But again, the caveat to that is that if you go undefeated, if you're an SEC team and you go undefeated the rest of the way, that means you're the SEC champion. And if you're the SEC champion, you're getting in.
1: Well, that's true. That is true. I mean, one of those SEC teams is going undefeated the rest of the way. Fair enough.
3: So I think what really would shake things up is if Mississippi State loses in the SEC championship game to somebody else. So then you have a 1-loss SEC team and a 2-loss champion. And then you've got 2 SEC teams in, and then you've probably got Florida State, who, as annoying as they are to watch, they're probably not losing.
1: Well, their schedule is so ugly.
3: And that's 3 teams right off the rip for you right there. And then who's the next best team? Probably
1: Oregon.
3: Probably Oregon.
1: Maybe TCU. You can make a legit argument for TCU.
3: TCU looks good. I mean, the Big 12 is...
1: The problem is that loss to Baylor hurts them, even though it was so close, because Baylor's the next team up. I mean, it's just college football, no matter how many teams they let into the playoff, there's always going to be an argument. That's the thing, is that as Jeremy tries to get President Obama onto the program...
3: Guys, we have a very special guest in,
1: in the studio.
3: A man who actually, as soon as he was elected...
1: I'll turn the president's mic on.
3: As soon as he was elected into office, actually pledged that he would use his power and influence in some way to try and rid us of the BCS system. He doesn't have a headset, so can he hear us?
1: He can't hear you. Charlie, he can hear me, obviously.
3: Charlie, give the leader of the free world your headset.
1: Yeah, we'll give him Charlie's headset because Charlie's not
3: this
1: the
3: is,
1: most
3: I can't believe,
1: college
3: I mean,
1: football
3: there's
1: oriented
3: swarms,
1: guy.
3: There are swarms of
1: paparazzi.
3: Well, paparazzi.
1: Abound.
3: There's National
1: Secret
3: Guard
1: Service.
3: Outside, Secret Service outside.
1: I don't know.
3: Mr. President, you're a man who, when you were elected to office, vowed to wield whatever influence you could as leader of the free world to rid the nation of a binding BCS playoff system, and now we've got a top four. What a day to be a college football fan.
5: It's a great day. It's a great day to be a football fan. Now, let me be clear. This college football system could not have been implemented if not for me.
3: If not for the Affordable Care Act.
5: If not for the Affordable Care Act, making health care affordable for millions of Americans.
3: I mean, Mr. President.
5: And killing small business everywhere.
3: Mr. President, that line of logic is not hard to follow because, I mean, you look at it. The Affordable Care Act passes, and then what happens next? College football gets a 4-team playoff.
5: It's no coincidence. It's the truth.
1: So
5: facts.
3: So
5: change.
1: So President
5: forward.
1: Obama, I want to ask you, looking at the system, obviously 4 teams get in. Who do you think, I'm putting you on the spot a little bit here. I don't know if you're if you're the biggest college football fan.
5: I can tell you 4 teams right now.
1: Yeah, I want your top 4.
5: Number 1.
1: Yeah.
5: University of Illinois.
1: All right.
5: Number 2.
1: Okay.
5: Northwestern.
1: All right, both
3: number
1: of these.
3: Number 3, Harvard.
5: Number 3.
1: Two Big Ten teams, but neither I don't think.
5: University of Illinois Chicago, UIC.
1: All right, I don't even know that.
5: And number 4, DePaul.
3: Mr. President, I'm not sure if you're a Big Ten guy, I assume. I'm not. Are you keeping up with the Golden Gophers in Minnesota?
5: Yes, I am.
3: A big blowout
5: yes, we
3: win
5: can.
3: For them?
5: They had a good win. They captured the Floyd of Rosedale, or whatever that trophy is called, in the Minnesota-Iowa game. But it was a great game. But I don't want. What time is it? What time we got?
1: It's 10:56.
3: It's 10:56. Jules,
1: we got
3: Wang.
1: 3 minutes left.
3: Jules Wang.
5: Left.
3: Jules Wang has just barged in here. He's our producer, by the way. He's barged in here wearing a tie and a button-down shirt.
5: Let me correct you.
3: With short sleeves, as if he were Jerry Orbach on Law and Order.
5: It's actually Wong, not Wang. I have class with him, so I know. Ask him right
1: President
5: now, Jeremy.
1: President
3: Jules
1: Obama has class with Jules Wang.
3: Jules is
5: yes,
3: smiling.
1: Slash Wong.
3: He's giving us. He's moving his hands in a circle like we have to wrap things up. Jules, why are we wrapping
1: Jules,
3: up?
1: Jules, we'll wrap things
5: I'll
1: up.
5: I'll let you
1: right?
5: wrap it up. I'm actually on in the next hour, so stay tuned. Going to give the headset back to my good friend Charlie, who was just across the pond with my friend David Cameron.
1: All right. Well,
5: Charlie.
3: Well, can I just say
1: something, Jeremy?
3: I liked the studio a lot better before the president showed up.
1: Yeah, when we weren't being...
3: The president apparently has a sports talk show of his own that goes on at 11, and they've rudely showed up and are attempting to oust us from the studio. But to that, I say...
1: Great!
3: It's great, it's fine, because we can go make preparations for Charlie's big 21st birthday celebration. Be there.
0: It's not going to be big.
3: It's going to be a big
1: deal. It's going to be a big bash.
3: So for everyone at the 1-2 Punch, Damon Turbitt, who says he thinks Kansas State or TCU will get in the top 4, we say so long. Enjoy Monday Night Football.
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0: Yeah. What's the deal?
1: That's pretty smooth track he was playing right there.
0: I always like to set it off with something that makes me feel good. And I see Sonny Black bobbing over there, bouncing in his chair.
1: I'm all smiles.
0: Like a little baby in a bouncy chair in the back of a car.
1: I don't know about that.
0: I know about
1: that. I don't know about that.
0: Yo, cookies and milk crates. C is for cookie.
1: It's so good to be here.
0: It's so, yo, we got a special guest.
1: Yes.
0: It's not even a guest. We don't have guests.
1: Here.
0: We have people who come join the show.
1: Yes.
0: My man, DJ Casey Hallett.
2: What? Yes, sir.
1: What?
2: In the place.
0: In the place to be. My brother
1: Thank
0: from
1: you.
0: Another mother.
1: Basically, these guys look like they're related. Red hair and blue eyes. Yeah, yeah, don't lie.
0: Well,
1: come on.
0: Well, I was trying to find somebody who looked like they were related to Sonny. but Gary Coleman charged too much to come down for an interview. You kidding me right now? Yo, so what's up, man? We back here. We also on Facebook. Look it up. Scott Stella. Join the conversation. Question of the day is, if you could punch any celebrity, athlete, musician, actor, actress in the face, who would it be?
1: We said no politicians.
0: No politicians. And you know what? Don't waste your time with A-Rod, because everybody want to punch A-Rod in the face or hit him with a baseball.
1: And he got splunked. It's all good.
0: He got splunked. Yeah, man. So if you've been listening, you know, you hear your boys play some, you know, Pevin Everett, play some Victor Duplay, some things like that. My man Casey, DJ Casey put me on to that. So he's definitely, over my lifetime, has definitely has expanded my horizons as far as music.
1: There you go.
0: Because if I hang around with Sonny Black, I'm just going to listen to the Black Keys and Wale.
1: Not like there's anything wrong with
0: that. There's nothing wrong with that, but that's just basically what I've listened to for the past 6 months in his car.

0: Yeah, kid.
1: The gift that keeps on giving.
2: Oh,
3: yeah, music.
1: Yeah, absolutely.
3: It's music.
2: True. That's true.
3: And child support. Oh, man, I'm so far. Big up to my sons listening. What's up, Ty and Jaden? So we're doing the whole thing this week, man. I'm coming up with these questions. I'm like, yo, what am I going to ask? And I can't do the 80s TV show again. No. I can't do the video game thing. No. I want to do that. I'll save that for a later date. So I'm like, listen, I'm driving and I'm like, yo, who would you punch in the face? Any celebrity, right? Because I think about that all the time.
2: Of course.
3: Like when Danny Ainge wasn't winning in Boston, like when he first came on, I wanted to punch him in the face.
2: Yes, definitely.
3: So my son, I asked my youngest, I'm like, yo, who would you punch? And he's straight up, he's like, Justin Bieber.
2: Wow.
3: I'm like, why did you take the answer that we all wanted to
2: really?
3: Get?
2: Really?
3: This kid's six and wants to punch Justin Bieber.
2: It's probably
3: swear to God, I'd let him. I would unleash that kid on him like a spider monkey chip.
2: It would be a lesson learned for Bieber, because I think your son could kick his butt.
3: Yo, we got Bieber already. We got two Biebers already.
2: How could you not get a Bieber?
3: Who would you go with if you could punch in the face? Let's just get it popping with this question, because I love it.
2: Now, at first, it's hard to pick because, you know, some people you like and you don't like. It's kind of like a middle ground. I was thinking about it. Lamar Odom, I want to punch you in the face. I might need a couple of ladders to do so, but that dude, he needs a punch in the face.
3: Yo, if I watch, hold on a minute, hold on a second.
2: He's 6'10".
3: Hold on. If I pictured Sonny Black punching Lamar Odom in the face, it would be like Little Mac from Mike Tyson's Punch-Out versus Soda Pop.
2: I would be jumping.
3: I would hit the start button so you'd have a star so you could jump up and punch him in the face.
2: But I'd be crazy motivated to do it.
3: Holy David crazy and motivated Goliath, to do Sonny it. Black.
2: I'd bloody him. Well, maybe
3: you would
2: not.
3: Definitely. Sonny Black will bite him right in his knee.
2: Happily.
3: No, so you went with Lamar Odom. That's your number one pick.
2: That's the pick I got off the top of the head right now. There's others. I just haven't thought of them
3: yet. We'll elaborate. Because people on Facebook, if you're listening or you're just on Facebook, let me know. You can say whatever. You can give me more than one answer because there's a bunch of celebrities I want to punch. But
2: let me just say this about Lamar Odom. This dude's got like a billion kids with one woman, which is an outstanding achievement. And then he leaves her to go marry a Kardashian. I'm confused. Aren't you supposed to get with the Kardashian and then have the kids with the Kardashians?
3: Good point.
2: Okay.
3: Speaking of that, I have my two.
2: There we go.
3: Okay.
2: Yes.
3: Speaking of Kardashians, that dude Scott that married Kourtney, I would buzz his face like a jet plane in Top Gun.
2: Do you know what he's talking about? Do you know what he's talking about?
1: I do.
3: Okay.
1: I do.
3: Oh, okay. My God. I hate that dude with a passion.
1: I almost agree with him.
2: Really?
3: No, he definitely agrees, but he's just trying to play it right. The other person I would punch,
2: politically correct,
3: yeah,
2: though,
3: man. That's not happening. You just joined Cookies and Milk Crates, fam. Yo, in all honesty, the other person I would punch, Ashton Kutcher, right in the face.
2: That's a good one. That's a good one. I mean, when they did the 70s show, he was like the epitome of young cool. And now he's just the epitome wasn't he?
3: No.
2: Come on.
3: No.
2: He was like one of those dudes that looked like he was straight out of the 70s on a 70s show with some hot women making money.
3: Yeah, okay, so he had the life, but I didn't think of him as the epitome of cool.
2: He was a good representation. You didn't hate him then. Did you want to punch him then? Did you want to pass?
3: As soon as I seen his face.
2: Get out of here.
3: Swear to God. You don't have people you look at and be like, there's people who look at me and hate my face. Guaranteed. You can write it on Facebook if you want. I'll punch you, Skiz. That's cool. Yeah. But I hate his face as soon as I saw him. I just, there's some way, maybe in my former life, he beat me up.
2: Is that what it is?
3: I don't know. I just hate his face.
1: That's heavy.
2: That is heavy.
3: Casey, who would you punch?
1: I wouldn't punch anybody.
3: Come on, man. There's got to be a celebrity you punch. You wouldn't punch Chris Brown?
1: I'm not a violent person, man.
3: It doesn't matter.
2: It's not about violence. It's about that guy's face needs to be readjusted. Who do you want to readjust?
3: Whose face do you want to readjust?
1: George Zimmerman.
3: Nice.
2: Okay.
3: There you go.
2: Okay.
3: He's not really a celebrity, bro. Yeah, that's not a celebrity. We'd all go for George Zimmerman. Yeah.
2: Skipper's in there like, George Zimmerman.
3: Okay.
2: Wait, dudes. All right, so we'll give you a quick second. Skipper said, what did he say? He said Donald Trump.
3: Okay, that's what he said. My man Ray from Cali, Gene Hackman.
2: What? I like Gene Hackman.
3: Yeah, but if you met my man Ray, you'd know why he want to punch Gene Hackman.
2: Oh,
3: he's a beast.
2: Gene Hackman. He could take a punch, no matter how old he is.
3: My man out there, my man Boston George. He put Russell Crowe because he's a douche.
2: Okay, I go with that.
3: Which is great.
2: What was the other guy from?
3: Dane Cook.
2: Yeah, who said that?
3: George? Same dude. Yeah,
2: that's genius. That's genius. Dude.
3: And the other so we have Nicolas Cage. I hate his face. See, I hate his face. It's Nicolas as simple Cage. As hating somebody's face.
2: Yeah, Nicolas Cage is punch-worthy. He's punch-worthy.
3: Justin Bieber, we got a couple of them, obviously.
1: Can't just look the other way.
2: You don't want to punch Nicolas Cage
3: in the face? Kardashian.

0: And who's the Kardashian's brother, the other girl? Who's the other Kardashian sister that has a unit? I don't like him either. The one who tries to hang around Floyd Mayweather and all them. I hate that dude's face. We got David Hasselhoff.
1: But he's the Hoff.
0: No, listen. I went to Cumberland Farms.
2: It's not his fault.
0: Listen. Listen, I'm going to tell you now, right? I'm going to tell you right now. I'm going to let you know real fast, right? Mm. You can't blame the Hoff.
1: What? You can't blame the Hoff. He was born like that. They put him on that show.
0: Yeah, he definitely was born like that.
1: The thing with the Hoff, man, he's got that curly hair, that freaking 70s vibe. He was driving around in that Knight Rider car. How is he not going to be totally disturbed after his heyday? You know what I mean?
2: He was actually getting a ride around in that bike.
1: Are you kidding me? Of course he was. Come on. You can't tell me he wasn't on set like, I'm taking the car.
0: Are you serious?
1: Yeah, with the leather coat too.
0: Oh, are you kidding me?
1: Yeah, man.
0: I love leather coats. Sonny Black wear a leather coat, look like a trench.
1: No, I don't know about that.
0: Listen,
1: I don't know about that.
0: Yeah, watch your ring.
1: Well, what if you wear a leather coat?
0: Doesn't look like a trench.
1: It looks like you're gonna pop out of it.
0: I look like a sausage. I was virgin wearing that shirt. If you saw what Sonny Black was wearing, he looked like a kid from MIT threw up on his shirt.
1: This shirt rocks.
0: Yeah, rocks and definitely circles of dudes.
1: I don't know. What's your shirt say? Fat Bull?
0: It's a company out in Cali. Oh, yeah. These guys are legit.
1: I like it.
0: I do, too. Stop yelling at me.
1: Makes you look like a creamsicle, though.
0: It makes you look like a creamsicle, though. This kid has jokes. So, what's up, DJ KC Hallett?
3: Yes, sir.
0: You in the house right now.
3: I'm here.
0: I'm enjoying this.
3: We're here.
0: You don't want to punch anybody, though.
3: No. Yeah. I'd rather play music, man.
0: So, who would you slap music, in the man. Face with a musical note?
3: Oh.
1: Who? There's got to be somebody.
0: There's got to be somebody you don't like.
1: None.
3: I don't carry that.
1: You're such a peaceful guy. I had no idea you were this peaceful. Just his
3: There's no need.
1: There's no need. Oh my God, really? Come on. I don't know.
0: Are you kidding me?
3: Unless I'm behind the wheel and then road rage. If there's some celebrity in front of me driving like some...
1: jerk.
3: Moron, then yeah, I'm all for it.
0: Casey wants to punch Mel Gibson.
1: Mel Gibson's a good one.
0: He is a good one on his... prejudice rants.
1: Yeah. Watch your rant.
0: Mel Gibson?
1: Yeah.
0: Watch your rant.
1: He'd be going hard, man. If I was a celebrity, I would never say anything to anybody. Because everything's recorded now.
0: Oh, yeah. Everything's a video. It's a camera. They'll go under the stall when you're taking a deuce.
1: Oh, man.
4: Oh, my God. Exclusive YouTube. I got Eminem deucing.
1: That's live.
4: He's rapping while he does it.
1: Next on TMZ.
0: Yeah. So, just listen, put Bob Saget. I can't agree with that. If you saw Bob Saget's stand-up.
1: Yeah, his stand-up is
0: dude,
1: serious.
0: Dude, it's a riot.
1: Mm-hmm.
0: He definitely gave Kimmy Gibble the business.
1: Kimmy Gibble.
0: So, all right. Keep putting your answers up. Big up to the fam. Big up to my man Jay North tuning in.
1: Hey, what's up? Mean?
0: What's up? We got Casey. Casey, man. So this dude has been, getting it in these underground clubs. Yeah. I would call them underground clubs because you're not going to hear him like on, the other station, big commercial clip.
1: So he ain't doing that top 40 stuff.
0: The man can get a dance floor moving.
1: I believe it.
0: The man can get a dance floor moving.
1: I've seen it.
3: That's my job.
0: That's his job. And you know what? He's mighty good at his job.
1: So tell me this. Like nowadays, with those type of scenes that you're doing, type of shows or clubs that you're doing, what's the hotness? Like, what's popping right now? I mean, we asked you who you want to slap. You don't want to slap anybody. No, so who do you want to pat on the back nowadays? Music.
0: Yo, who's hot?
3: Just beating the dance floor.
0: Yeah, but who?
3: That's it.
0: Okay. You got to understand. I touched on this, but I've known Casey for a while before.
1: Mm-hmm.
0: So I'm a very skeptical human being. But I'm skeptical in my way, but it's cool, but, it's cool, but, so, Casey's been rocking for a while. I go to the small club in Cambridge. I'm not going to mention any names because I'm not promoting something that ain't promoting me.
1: There you go.
0: So, we get it. I get in it, and it's Questlove. Casey calls me up. Yo, Questlove's in town. He knows, I'm a fan of hip-hop, house, everything he's going to play. I'm a fan of it. He calls me up. Yo, I can get you in.
1: Hmm.
0: Man got me in. Man of his word. He's not one of these dudes that say, yo, come to the club, show up, I'm going to get you in.
1: And then we stand at outside. The door.
0: Yeah, right. We standing at the door. And then the dude comes out like, yo, I can't get you in, but you got any vitamins to with me? I'm like, beat it,
1: champ.
0: So I go in, right? Casey's like, yeah, I'm going on. He goes on before Questlove. You tore it down.
1: Hmm,
0: you tore it down.
3: I had to get the party going for him.
0: Yeah, Doug, you tore it down. The thing is when you have an open DJ and then you have a guest DJ, you walk in, the opener standing there. A lot of times you see the opener, and from a perspective of somebody who's not DJing, who's going out, I like to shake it. I like to get my sucky ducky quack quack on the dance floor going.
1: Sucky ducky.
0: So I'm in there, you know, I'm doing the same old two step, but I'm in there.
1: Get it, get
0: and
1: it.
0: And I'm watching, and I take the perspective of let's see what happens.
1: Mm-hmm.
0: A couple people on the floor is enough, but Casey goes on, he starts killing it. Now, most open DJs, they're playing while I'm going to get a drink. You get what I'm saying? Like, there's not a lot of people on the floor. Nope. Casey Hallett brought him to the floor player, had the whole place rocking. Mm. You did have the whole place rocking. Questlove came in, and he had momentum to go, and it was a great night. But the thing that got me most is he's got a very eclectic ear for the music.
1: Right.
0: He doesn't pigeonhole himself like, yo, I'm this type of DJ. I'm this type of house DJ. I'm this type of classics DJ. I'm this type of soul DJ. So he definitely hit it right. He played everything, man. And since that day, Casey Spin, I try to get out. Sometimes I gotta go home early.
1: Most times
0: I gotta get home sometimes. Yeah. Yeah, most time I gotta go home early now.
1: Yeah.
0: I gotta go home.
1: Yeah, daddy daycare. Oh. Who's doing it today, bro? Yeah,
0: I was. You know? I changed Sonny Black's diaper before we got here. So I asked Casey to come down. He's been listening to the show. I was like, yo, put a list together. I want to hear some music that you like. So we put together a list of music. So tonight we playing Casey's music. Right,
3: there,
0: Casey?
3: There it is. Let's
0: there
3: play.
0: It is. And he brought extras. So we'll be playing Casey's music a couple weeks too.
1: Thank God. Oh, man. You've New done music. A great job so far, though.
0: You were just dissing me when the mics were off. So.
1: Yeah, but you know.
0: Yeah, but you know. I was
1: everybody
0: just, I was
1: knows
0: just
1: you've done a fantastic job with the music up until this point.
0: My man DL last night was like, yo, you were playing some weird stuff last night. A little over there.
1: Yeah.
0: Sometimes.
1: We got to do that. You got to do that. I got to be experimental.
0: Absolutely. Yeah.
1: Yeah.
0: You know.
1: So what direction are we going with? I mean, we're going to be spinning the CDs for like the next 2 weeks because we know we want to experience everything you got. So what kind of direction do you think we're going to be going with this music tonight?
3: Yeah, it's
1: we're
3: all everywhere. Excited. Taking a musical journey, man.
1: Musical like, journeys.
3: Yeah, we're hitting everything.
0: Yo, some of these DJs and hip-hop artists think they put out mixtapes. Yo, Casey puts out mixtapes.
1: Heavy
0: all
1: loaded.
0: The time. Every time I see him, he's like, I got a new mixtape. The man's hungry. He go down to Florida and spins. He doesn't stay here. Florida, he spins.
1: Mm.
0: Little Bill down there with Little Bill, yeah. DJ Little Bill.
3: He's the man. The residence in Little Bill.
0: Yeah, and
3: hold
0: then
3: it down, St. Augustine.
0: You're going to Atlanta?
3: Yes, Atlanta Weekender.
1: Atlanta
3: Weekend.
1: Somebody just tell me about that.
0: Sweet.
1: Yeah, that's
3: playing
1: a big
3: with
1: event
3: DJ
1: down
3: Kemet.
1: There.
3: Yes.
1: Yeah, it is.
0: Mexico?
3: Atlanta in the Park.
0: Mexico?
3: Oh, Mexico in October.
0: Oh, I can't wait to ask you questions about going out of state DJing.
1: he's like, whatever. Come on.
3: I've been there, done that.
0: Let's get into some question. Music, man.
1: Every answer's been mad peaceful so far. It's not going to come out anything
0: popping,
1: controversial.
0: I'm going to play. Yo, Casey's going to set it up.
1: You're like a politician.
3: We're going to reminisce a little bit, play some stuff people know, play some stuff people don't know.
1: That's what's up.
0: Oh, we're going to talk junk too, by the way.
1: When do we not?
0: And you guys, I'm not a celebrity, but somebody's got to want to punch me in the face. Sonny Black.
1: Yeah, I guess.
0: Yeah, you guess.
1: Yeah.
0: Keep guessing.
1: Yeah.
0: I know.
1: You're like a creamsicle today, bro.
0: Yeah, whatever. Lick me.

0: C is for cookie.
1: Yo, somebody put the situation. Genius. And then my man put Kevin Bacon in sleepers because he was a Skinner. Yes. Let's get in some more music, man. DJ Casey Hallett. Playlist, don't say ish. Ah!

Yeah. This list is absolutely hilarious. It is so great. It is a great list. I can't wait to read off some of these after the song. This is Casey's list. Aaron Hernandez is getting a lot. So great for being stupid.

0: like that wasn't amazing. That's the type. That's what we're doing here. Cookies and milk crates. We're like, yo, DJ Casey Hallett, come in, bring some eclectic stuff. Want to hear some music?
1: Yeah.
0: Anybody's heard, you know, Nas, who, you know, The World Is Yours, great song, but that right there jazzed it up.
1: Mm-hmm.
0: Made me want to burn it up. Yeah. I was sitting here like, I need incense.
2: Yeah, man. Yeah.
0: I need incense. I need some vitamins. What noise do vitamins make, Sonny? That's the vitamins. That's the vitamin noise. That's the vitamin noise. Yeah, we need man. That. I'll sit there. I want to listen to this at home.
3: It's mad smooth and laid back in here. Where's my velvet robe?
2: Trying to relax it down.
0: Hey, where's my velour shorts?
3: Velour shorts.
0: Baby, come over here. Let me rub your leg while I listen to this. I'm just kidding. No, I'm not. I'm just kidding.
3: No,
0: yo,
3: no.
0: We got great answers. Aaron Hernandez, like I said, is getting a lot. Ike Turner, Chris Brown. Obviously, people aren't a fan of women beaters.
3: No, why would they?
0: Yo, Rihanna. Yo, my wife hates Rihanna. Rihanna straighten her eight head. That eight is so head. Perfect. Taylor Swift. Yeah, Tyler the Creator Swift. Kanye, we got a lot of Sonny Black wants to punch Kanye.
3: Yeah, Kanye can use a nice pop.
0: I love his music.
3: I do too.
0: Love his music.
3: Hitler, that DL. Come on, that was genius.
0: That's genius. King Tut.
3: King Tut. What happened? Was he?
0: Doug, just no the history of it.
3: Okay.
0: A-Rod, but everybody wants to punch A-Rod. I want to throw a baseball at A-Rod. Mac Miller. Somebody put Mac Miller. They just hate the way he looks.
3: He does have one of those
0: Those
3: faces.
0: What, Sonny?
3: Those faces. He's got a face.
0: Oh, the face, like when you hate their face?
3: Yeah.
0: Yeah, I like face hating. Casey, thought anybody you want to punch at, are you still over there peaceful?
2: No, I'm peaceful.
3: Wait, we were close, though. Reality TV struck a chord with you.
0: Yes, right. Yeah. Off the mic, Casey was like, yo, I will punch and name like 30 people. It's crazy. No, I'm just kidding.
2: Hardly.
0: He was like, yo, I'll punch Scott's mother. And so he's like, no, she makes good cookies.
3: Fantastic cookies.
0: Yo, Casey knows my mother, and she doesn't make cookies.
3: Does she? Come on.
0: Casey,
3: don't let him.
0: Tell him, Casey. No, she doesn't make cookies. She might share a glass of wine with you, but she ain't having no cookies.
2: I know Scott's dad makes the illest steak tips.
3: I knew that. I knew that.
0: Big up to my pops.
3: Yeah, man.
0: If my father had a show, he wouldn't shout me out. Because I suck as a son. I'm a good dad. The whole son thing, I can't master it. Ever since I was 14.
2: He didn't come with that book, that playbook?
0: Nah, he didn't come with his football playbook. Like, you need to run the misdirection.
3: That's right. I keep forgetting your dad was a football coach.
0: Yeah.
3: Yeah, man.
0: Yeah.
3: It's almost like having like a weightlifter.
0: Let's keep it real. My father wasn't just a football coach. He was a drill sergeant in the army.
3: Okay, there we go. Yeah.
0: So now you know why I have anger issues some days of the week.
3: Okay.
0: Are you kidding me? It was like, why don't you do your dishes? Straighten up. I'm like, whoa. I didn't want to do the dishes. Pops, we're good. But my pops wouldn't get mad at the crazy stuff I do. Like, you know, I come home vitamined up.
3: Mm-hmm.
0: What noise is vitamined up? There we go. Vitamined up. Pops knew. He'd sit there, look at me, shake his head. But like, I told a joke at school and a teacher called home. He'd kill me. You know, the librarian said you were disruptive.
3: Yeah.
0: Can you picture me in a library? I can't go to a library now. Yo, what are you reading?
2: The alarms go off when he goes in.
0: Are you kidding me? Have you seen this? There's a picture of me in the library because I owe like millions of dollars. Bring a book back?
3: Why would you do that?
0: Well, bring a book back.
3: So he's got free books up
0: there. You know,
3: they're
0: like, no, it's like a borrow program. I don't know you. I don't borrow things from people I don't know. Oh man, yo, my boy wrote the funniest thing. He was like, yeah, but you know I'd punch them, right? And there's some people on this list that are saying they'd punch people that would really punch these people if they saw them. I'm not punching Aaron Hernandez. I ain't getting shot.
3: Well, forget getting shot. The dude will just mangle you, dog.
0: No, he won't.
3: He's a tight end. He's not like we're talking to the kicker.
0: Because I wouldn't punch him.
3: Or Woodhead.
0: I wouldn't punch.
3: What? Woodhead's like 5'9".
0: Don't talk about Woodhead like that. He's gone.
3: He's gone. That's what I'm saying, though.
0: That's a sick name. That name sucks. Woodhead. Your teacher call you by last name. Woodhead, what are you doing? Whoa.
3: Imagine being the new kid with that name.
0: Oh, my God. That'd be sick.
3: Life in the fast lane.
0: Sitting next to me in high school, your name's Woodhead?
3: Oh, God.
0: Oh, my God.
3: Where's your sister, Woodhead? How's your mother, Woodhead?
0: I said, my name is, I don't care what your name is,
3: Woodhead.
0: Jeez, what's wrong with me tonight? Sonny Black, is all that coffee?
3: Yeah, man.
0: I ain't slept in like 2 days. Big up to Mr. DL. He was over there. He's editing the movie we're doing. I'm in a chair sleeping like a mummy that wasn't wrapped tight enough. Just arms by my side, just crossing the chair. So, yo, all right. All jokes aside, Sonny Black.
3: Yeah.
0: He's always joking, man.
3: Who's always joking?
0: You, dog. No. 90% of my show is keeping this kid focused.
3: I'm not even. Man, I'll give you that.
0: No, it's not. I'm just kidding. So, yo, Casey.
2: Yes.
0: Favorite place to spin? DJ.
3: Great question.
0: That's a great question.
3: Are you saying local or?
2: Haven't been there yet.
0: No.
3: Ooh.
0: Really?
3: Really? No.
0: Shut up. Okay, let me redirect the question.
3: No, come on.
0: Damn, yo.
2: I heard some really interesting stuff about where I'm playing in Mexico, so I'm really looking forward to that.
0: I've been.
3: How about
0: it's amazing. So, you don't know, mi casa, su casa. Like, I got put on by my wife. She was like, yo, you gotta go. Julius the Mad Thinker, you know, down there, Adam, Max Pay, all those guys are down there. It's great. You get down there, dude, it's just constant party. Beach party, the day beach party, they take you to Tulum.
2: I'm ready.
0: What?
2: I'm ready.
0: I'm listening. I was listening to like that's Jackson like 5.
2: 40 days away or something. Like
0: getting
2: that.
0: Punched by waves in the face. Down. I'm going. Yeah. I'm not going this year because I just got married in Mexico. I'm going next year. But so I'm down there. When I was down there, it's a Casey story, right? Mm. So your boy goes away on vacation, and as soon as my passport gets stamped, it's just open drinking.
3: Okay.
0: As soon as you hear, sir, have fun in our country. Wrong. Wrong. Soon, stamping that passport is like letting the Tasmanian devil in your liquor cabinet. Straight off the plane. I'm taking shots. So we go to the day beach party, right? And you know, and Casey, okay, I'll say that's my boy, that's my friend, family, known him forever, right? So I'm gonna rep, you know me, I rep my fam. You hear me shout out people like, yo, you shout out too many people in your show. I'm like, that's why I'm not shouting you out, sucker. you little woodhead. So I go down there and I'm in Mexico and I'm drunk on a beach, right? My man Jerry's there. We got a couple people now. Anybody see me, you know me when I get drunk. I'm a little vivacious.
2: Yeah. Life of the party, man.
0: No, I'm the death of the party.
2: Exactly. Well, you gotta be the life first.
0: Yeah, I gotta be the life. I'm not a violent drunk, though. Never have been. I'm a happy, ha-ha, Casey, you don't understand.
3: You're
0: I'm
3: a so- roller coaster drunk. It hits the peak, and everybody and then just crash.
0: I'm going to bed.
3: Down.
0: I'm
3: yeah,
0: going to bed.
3: He's done.
0: I'm going to bed. I'm in the back of the car sleeping, throw up on my chest.
2: Belly flop.
0: So this dude's like, oh, I'm talking about it. And he's like, oh, you're from Boston. He's like, oh, you know DJ Casey. Now, this dude wasn't from Boston, and I'm in Mexico, which is really a cool thing, because I felt like there was great DJs there. I felt like I was amongst great DJs. Ian Friday was down there, you know. So, a couple guys. I was loving it. I'm like, yeah, I know Casey. Why? You know, I'm asking why. Because I'm drunk. I'm like, I dare this dude to say Casey sucks. I dare right now. But no, he was okay. Like, yo. That dude is nasty. So you put out some stuff, or you had some stuff about Fela, right?
2: Oh yeah, got some edits out there.
0: Some edits out there, and he started talking to me like Casey's edits, and I'm like, word, yeah, that dude's great. So I did come back immediately, call Casey, like, yo. And Casey gets these calls from me like every 2 years, like, you need to brand your stuff. You need to take it to the next level. You love it.
3: Watch your rent.
2: It's like, when did I hire Scott? He hasn't been around for 6 months.
0: Well, yeah, dude. But I just,
3: my lawyer.
0: But the minute I hear it, but you know what, though? I'm there. I'm there. Absolutely. I'm like, yo, I'm there. I may not call, but I'm there. I'm there. I'm like a ghost in your crib. Hey. So I get back. I'm all, but yo, this dude in Mexico, no, yo. You need to brand yourself. I went on a rant. I was Kevin Durant.
3: Yes.
2: On a rant.
0: Kevin Durant.
3: What do you do when this dude's ranting at you? Do you just kind of like, all right, Scott, yeah. A lot of head nodding.
2: I'd tune it right out.
0: Like, why would you tune it out?
2: Why not?
0: Because I might have something good to say.
2: It's a rant.
0: I might have something good to say. My rants have passion behind them.
3: They do.
2: If it comes out.
0: Yeah.
2: If something's good there, you focus on it. Oh, yeah, that was
3: a good one.
0: Right?
3: That was a good one. What'd you say again?
0: What? When I call you to do that, and I call up Sonny Black. Sonny Black called me to trademark my life today.
3: Yes.
0: He gave me the rant, and halfway through the rant, I'm like, yo! Don't cross the streams! Yes, we need to focus on this!
3: Ghostbusters. We're dummies, dog.
0: So,
3: but
0: honestly, when I call you to say that, it's my way of telling you that I'm proud of you.
3: Yeah.
0: Like, I think that you should be bigger than this. Yeah. Like, I'm the dude at the beginning of the movie that looks at his little brother like, you don't belong here.
2: Yeah, he's like,
0: you're too good for
2: I heard
0: him.
2: Your name halfway around the world. It's not good enough.
3: It's not good enough.
2: I need to go further.
0: Yeah.
3: Yeah.
2: Okay.
0: Go further. Fully around the world. I want to go to Beijing and then be like, DJ Casey. And I'm all like, right, yeah, you heard his edits. So you haven't been to Mexico yet. Where is your favorite place that you've spun so far?
3: Tough question.
2: Soul Revival was definitely the spot.
0: South End?
2: The Villa Victoria?
0: Of course. Yeah, you got it in there.
2: I mean, it was, you know, setting in a church. It was already set.
3: Yeah. True. Was it setting or was like the crowd a part of that?
2: I mean, everything.
3: Yeah.
2: Everything was in place. He had the right crowd, the right energy, the right room, the right music, the right lights.
3: Yeah.
2: We had two security dudes for 500 people usually. Wow. So, I mean,
0: and that shows that, you what the test of the vibe.
2: It's about the party.
0: It's a grown folk music.
3: What was the worst party you ever did? You don't have to be specific because I know you're just Mr. Politician.
2: Boat party a couple of years ago.
3: Boat cruise
2: is a horrible thing.
3: Yeah. I can imagine.
2: It's
0: the waves are going, your record is skipping.
2: Flipping it, you never know if it's going to rain or not.
0: Dude's drunk, fell off the side of a boat. The Tasmanian devil shows up to the liquor cabinet. Hey, it's a boat!
3: Anybody have some Dramamine?
0: Oh, man.
3: Yeah.
0: That's dope. So you looking forward to Atlanta? Where you spending in Atlanta?
2: Spread Love Party with DJ Kemet.
0: Oh, wow.
2: Saturday night, August 31st.
3: Now, tell me a little bit about this festival, because I heard about it.
0: Mikasa Sukasa?
3: Yeah.
0: Mexico?
2: Atlanta Weekend. Okay. Yeah, it's all weekend. It's like, I don't even know how many events, just a ton of events, and they close it out on Sunday. Well, there's a day party, Atlanta in the Park, and it's, I mean, 10,000, 20,000 people.
3: Now, is this like the replacement of old school Freaknik? Remember all the rumors and stories about Freaknik, and now it's gone now.
0: Freaknik's gone.
3: It sounds like a cultural correctness of it, right? Because they did replace it with something else.
0: Yeah, it was like Greek Week, though.
3: Was it?
0: Something like that, yeah. It was something with the schools.
3: Atlanta's a great town, man. They have It's a lot of colleges like here, but it's so much warmer down there, and everybody just seems like nobody has any responsibility. It's just the South. Everybody's so laid back down South.
2: Yeah.
3: Do you feel like when you go down there and you do shows that people are, I mean, not more receptive, but just sometimes you might hit a brick wall with some crowds in certain places, but do you feel like, how are they in Atlanta? Are they always very receptive down there?
2: I haven't spoken in Atlanta yet, but Florida, they're pretty receptive.
3: There we go.
0: Yeah. What about Miami? Do you think Miami's crossed over too much?
2: It depends when you get it. I mean, if you're down there during spring break, obviously, you know, people don't want to hear the underground stuff.
3: Right.
0: But the Winter Music Conference.
2: I mean, it's
0: still dope.
2: It's commercialized.
0: That's what I mean.
2: That's why Mikasa is where it's at now.
0: Yeah, Mikasa is definitely where it's at. It's
2: for more of the musical based people instead of just selling everything.
3: Right.
0: And it's a great vacation down there too.
3: I've heard Mexico.
0: I love Mexico. Well, I went to Mikasa Sukasa. It was amazing.
3: Mm.
0: It was amazing. I had no responsibilities except drinking.
3: That's not
0: for real.
3: That's not a good thing.
0: That's such a good responsibility.
2: Not for Scott.
3: No.
0: Yeah, you guys are great. Casey doesn't listen to my rant. You know what? I when next time I go halfway around the world, like the most interesting man that never did anything.
3: Yeah.
0: I'm going to hear Casey's name and I'm going to come home and just be like, I don't know anything about him. I don't even know who this guy is.
2: He won't even call me.
0: Nope.
3: Yeah. No more.
2: I won't even let him know.
3: You got to trademark everything.
0: Yo, we're getting a lot of... We got Les's daughter from Hardcore Porn Stars. Remember that show? George Bush. Jonathan Taylor Thomas. Yeah, politicians. I'd punch 90% of them.
3: Yeah.
0: Probably 95. Nicki Minaj.
3: That's a good one. If I was like a small, you know, dainty girl, I would kick the snot out of Nicki Minaj.
0: She hit you with her atomic butt.
3: No, I would let her get away with that one.
0: You need to stop that.
3: Yes.
0: speaking of my drinking habit,

0: That was amazing.
1: Yeah.
2: DJ Casey, bringing in some good music.
1: Wow.
2: Amy Winehouse, drank a lot. Died. I wonder what's going to happen to Woodhead. If your last name says it, Woodhead.
1: Oh, boy.
2: Amy Winehouse, and she drank a lot, so what does Woodhead do?
1: Yeah, she did a little bit more than just drink. I think Woodhead's doing a little bit more.
2: Well, then, watch your rant.
1: Watch your rant.
2: Yeah, Sonny Black, Dirty Mouth.
1: We were pretty dirty last week, man. Skipper told us when we played What's His Face's song, Kendrick, we were pushing the limits. Like,
2: yeah, that song has a lot of swears, guys.
1: Yeah, man. But we did it for the people.
2: It was the hot topic of the week.
1: It was.
2: Yo, people, the situation's a great answer. I want to punch the situation.
1: Who doesn't?
2: Oh, my God. Then we have Kobe Bryant.
1: I like Kobe more now than I did when he was young, right?
2: Yeah.
1: Like now he's like an old guy who doesn't care. He swears at people and, you know.
3: Still a ball hog.
1: Still a ball hog. He ain't changed. Yeah. But you know what? I know he wants to win, man. He's got that look in his face like, I want to die or win. Like either one. But something's got to give. Can't hate on that.
2: He punches. Well, Kobe Bryant punched teammates in the face.
1: That's Jordan-esque though. Right?
2: No, Jordan didn't punch nobody.
1: He punched Steve Kerr. Where were you?
2: I wasn't there the day he punched Steve Kerr, Sonny.
1: I was. No.
2: But you were there.
1: He did punch
2: Craig Hodges.
1: Craig Hodges. He's the man.
2: Yo,
1: dude.
2: So when you took your break, Casey was like, yo, when Sonny said he wanted to punch Lamar Odom, he thought of the CeeLo video. CeeLo video. I wish I wasn't there at all.
3: The only thing I got mad at was CeeLo.
1: Yeah, man, I'm short. Get over it. What's wrong with you people?
3: You said two
2: letters.
3: It's
2: all right, though. It's all right, though. You know, little ball of fire.
1: Yeah, man. Yeah, and Scotty's getting skinny.
2: Yeah, well, not skinny, but thinner.
1: If you get really skinny, you're going to look like Chuck Norris, like if 10 years from now, because he's like looks young as hell now, you know?
2: Yeah. If I get wicked skinny, I'm looking like Anthony Michael Hall from Weird Science.
1: Oh, God, dude.
2: Yeah.
1: That's wicked skinny.
2: That's wicked skinny.
1: Yeah.
2: And I'd have to go on a different vitamin diet.
1: Mm.
2: Nope.
1: Oh, God, dude.
2: No, play with that.
4: Gag is doing gags. Yeah, can't take gaggers in the back.
2: Who's in the back? Why is there three people in my bathroom? Tom Cruise. I would punch Tom Cruise right off of Oprah's couch. I love Katie.
1: Tom Cruise was my first favorite actor. Camp front.
2: No, honestly, I love Top Gun.
1: Dead calm.
3: He's not going to be
1: Dead
3: your
1: calm.
3: Last
1: Him
3: favorite
1: in the cold. Well, no, he's done now. Come on.
2: He had great Valkyrie. That's right, Iceman. I am dangerous. What happened to Val Kilmer? Whoa, he was great as Jim Morrison.
1: He got fat, though. He got a little chubby, and they left him alone.
2: Oh, my God. He was great for Iceman. Yeah. Hey, Maverick.
1: Heat.
2: You can be my wingman anytime. Casey and I used to be like Maverick and Goose.
1: Is he just
2: this dude, Casey would drive anywhere to go to a club. We get out of one club at 1 in the morning and drive to Hartford, Connecticut.
1: No, you
2: to
1: don't.
2: Illegal basement clubs.
3: And then we'd leave there and go to New York.
2: Yeah. that's when I was skinny. And Casey's skinny, so we'd only have to eat like a breakfast burrito.
3: Yeah.
2: Go all day.
1: Oh, man.
2: Oh, man. The memoirs of the way life we stories.
3: Were. Paul, remember the cop? When we came back from New York that morning, he ran out in the middle of the highway to pull us over.
2: Yes.
1: Tell that story.
2: And I almost crapped a brick.
1: Why?
3: He could have got ran over. Like,
1: why would a cop do that? Was this on the highway?
3: He ran out in the middle of the highway. Dude, 65 miles an hour. He jumped out of his
2: Casey
3: car.
2: Casey was doing like 95 miles an hour. Maybe that's why he ran out on the highway. Let's keep it real.
3: He thought he was saving lives.
2: I was telling him to slow down, but he tuned me out like his kid.
3: Why wouldn't he just chase me in his car?
2: Yeah, why would he run on the highway? He thought he was like the $6 million man. I'm like, yo. He's like, he puts his hand up like, stop, pull over. Casey's like, this dude's going to eat it.
1: Oh, no.
2: Oh, my God.
3: Bravery of the
1: Where are you coming
3: killed.
1: From, New York?
3: Where you going, Boston?
2: Why?
3: Yeah,
2: you want to go home?
3: Yeah, because we're going home.
1: You can't tell a cop you crossing that many state lines doing 90-something miles an hour.
2: Oh, man. Yo, that last Amy Winehouse joint is dope.
1: Yeah, man.
2: So don't give out too much information, but where do you dig for music?
3: Everywhere. I mean, everywhere. I mean, you know, I've been collecting for years, so obviously it went from the vinyl phase to digital phase and still collect vinyl, so... It's a lot of times that I find stuff on vinyl that doesn't come out digitally, and
2: that's dope. That's what's up. So, let me ask you this question that I like to ask DJs: DJ who's never bought vinyl, Cerrado, Cerrado, Tomato, Tomato, whatever you want to call it, has done that his whole life. Downloaded music. Call him a real DJ?
3: I mean, if he brings skills to the table, sure.
1: As long as they handle this.
2: Mixing and blending skills.
3: Yeah, I mean, well, mixing,
2: digging?
3: Blending,
2: being. You call it digging?
3: Not necessarily.
2: You don't call it digging.
3: No, anybody can dig for anything.
2: Yeah.
3: And find music.
2: I can Google
3: and have
2: it right
3: music
2: now.
3: And be, you know, have great music. But, you know, a great DJ's got to be able to move the floor.
2: Okay, so if they can move the floor.
3: At all costs. I mean,
2: no matter what they're using.
3: Yeah. No matter what, you know. I mean, unless you're some DJ that has something already set up and you're using a sync button. I mean, you know what I mean? That's just not cool.
1: There's a sync button?
3: Oh, yeah.
1: What is it? It's insane.
2: It's right there.
3: That's Scott knows exactly where it is.
2: I don't use it.
1: Thank God.
2: I don't use it. It's actually on this. It's like queue up and sync it. I don't use it. No, I,
3: Those DJs that use the sync button.
2: I'm not a DJ.
3: I'm just letting you know where there's a difference.
2: All right, let me
3: if people are using the skill, they're actually, you know, mixing, blending, cutting, scratching, you know, making the party go down.
2: Yeah.
3: And using skill, I would call them a real DJ.
2: Okay.
3: There's other DJs that DJ and hit the sync button and beats match up and the party can go. Doesn't mean that they're picking great music, but I mean they're DJing.
1: They're blending it together and keeping it going.
3: I mean,
2: First song goes like this. Love you. Second song goes like this. Hate you. I've seen it. See, I've been around. I got a lot of friends that DJ. I've been around, and I really have a lot of respect for the dudes I used to watch carry their bags into the club.
1: Big time.
3: I broke my back so many times carrying.
2: I've seen it.
1: Yeah, the vinyl days, but, man.
2: Yeah, Serato is Satellite, those days. I mean, I'm just going back a little bit. Whatever we want. I'm telling you, when dudes went up there, you knew when new vinyl was coming out. You were up there.
3: Every week.
2: Every week.
3: Mm. Every week.
2: Mixtapes. Hey, that's the other thing. Let's talk about this thing. Dudes are putting out mixtapes that don't know what a tape is. You're still calling it mix? Why don't you just call it a mix?
3: Mix MP3s.
2: Yeah, mix P3s.
1: Doesn't have the same.
2: Hey, why don't you listen to my mix
1: P3? Mix P3. I don't know. I think it should stay mixtapes. Who would just be confused if they call it anything else?
2: Mixes. New music.
3: I mean, you have to have the word mix so people understand what's going on.
2: Yeah, but mixtapes, like, you heard my mixtape. Yo, and until you put a pen in that hole and twisted it because the tape deck ate your tape. You don't know what tape is.
3: Mm-mm.
2: Son, I put tape over the top so I could record over whackness.
1: There you go. There you go. Classic you techniques.
2: Macaroni and cheese. DJ KC.
3: Macaroni and cheese.
2: Mixtape.
3: One of the very first ones.
2: Mixtape.
1: It was called Macaroni and Cheese.
3: Yeah, Scotty suggested that title.
1: What's with you and food, dude?
2: What's with you and food, dude?
1: Macaroni and cookies.
2: I like food like you like Amazonian women.
1: I do. All right, enough of that.
2: What do you mean? Apollo Creed, if you were Apollo Creed, you wouldn't have fought Ivan Drago and died. You would have got with Bridget Nielsen and left.
1: Yeah.
2: Yeah.
1: Yeah. I love Rocky movies. Until you told me about Mickey today.
2: Hey, that's just a rumor. The rumors went around for years.
1: I don't appreciate you
2: I don't like you.
1: I don't like you tainting Mickey's memories over here.
2: I don't like you saying taint. So, Casey, you don't have residency right now in Boston?
3: No.
2: Just get on it, promoters, because you're whack.
3: Working on my production.
2: Whack. Come on. Hey, yo, so you're into production now, right?
3: Oh, yeah.
2: Heard you're producing some stuff. Maybe like an OVM reunion. There might be something you're producing for that.
1: Oh, yeah?
2: Yeah, I heard about that.
1: I didn't, but
2: if
1: I'm
2: it's
1: glad
2: happening,
1: to hear about
2: I heard
1: it.
2: that somebody from there that knows DJ Casey was like, yo, swing something, man. We'll get it popping.
1: Yeah,
2: I think right now would be the perfect time for your production to hit because there's so. You've been ahead of the game with your edits. You've been ahead of the game with your music choice because when I listen, I've listened to deep house music for a long time, longer than most.
1: Mm-hmm.
2: Well, not most, but I was one of the young ones, the last taper out of Boston.
1: You were. You
2: Casey was part of the end taper out of Boston. So
3: absolutely.
2: We were there, the loft and all that. Mm-hmm. So that music that I heard then, I'm hearing a lot of it now. Do you notice that?
3: Oh, yeah, for sure. It all gets recycled.
2: Pharrell.
3: Absolutely.
1: Pharrell, yeah, big time.
2: Pharrell.
1: Big time.
2: You know, and Pevin Everett's been doing it.
3: Oh, for sure.
2: You know what I mean? So I listen to that. Your edits. I think that the cusp of the way the music's going right now, people want to dance, and it's cool to dance again. Because we went to a stage where it wasn't cool to dance. You went to the club, you played the wall. We always danced. I was having a good time.
3: I don't even think it was that. I think it was just the internet craze that went, everybody was at home sitting on the computer.
2: True.
1: I'll give you that.
3: And now people want to get out and do more.
2: Yeah, people want to get out and dance again.
1: Yeah.
2: Because you're just getting fat. Watching videos.
1: Who is? Music videos.
2: Not me.
3: Okay.
1: Well put.
2: I let Sonny use my computer today. I sat him up on the baby feeding chair, strapped him in, put the table in front of him so he wouldn't fall out, put the computer, open it up.
3: Sat there with him.
2: Hello. Sonny watched Teletubbies for 20 minutes.
1: Oh, back. Please.
2: Cookies. Cookies and milk, Rachel.
1: Yes.
3: Super cookie.
1: Bring it back.
2: Oh. You're the man. Get familiar with this, people.
1: Right here, right
2: now. Sonny Black will do a head spin.
1: That happened.
2: Till he's completely bald.
1: That happened.
2: Not just half bald like the rest of us.

There's a breaker somewhere right now going into the song. Somewhere in the world right now going in. Know your history. It ain't a mystery. Cookies and milk crate. Casey Howard's in the house.

0: Who are you texting over there?
1: None of your business.
0: Sonny's like, oh, don't worry, I'll be out of there in an hour. I love you.
1: Cut it out, dude.
2: And Danny Wood has like, I love you too, Sonny. See you after practice.
0: So, Casey, let me ask you something. DJs coming up. Musicians. First, I'm going to ask you DJs. Influences.
3: Louis Vega, Joe Clausel, Kenny Dope.
0: Yeah.
3: Giles Peterson.
0: We played the Kenny Dope, one of the Pevin Everett Kenny Dope mixes last week. The Can't Believe I Love It. That's Kenny Dope, I would say. Think so. Yeah. Artists. Who do you like as artists?
3: You named one earlier, Pevin. He's a great artist. Zaki Ibrahim is a great singer, actually. There's a song coming up from her. Who else? There's a bunch.
0: See, there's a bunch. Who else? Yeah, who do you like for hip-hop artists?
1: There you go.
0: I can name somebody. There's people that I definitely have heard you play. Mos Def.
3: Oh, for sure.
0: For sure. Who else?
3: Mos Def, Common. Busta Rhymes.
1: There you go.
0: Yeah.
3: I can get down with Busta.
0: I can get down with Busta, too.
1: Yes, he can. Yeah. He's like, Busta, why'd you cut your dreads off? You look so good with him.
0: Sonny Black's like, hey, you been hanging around with Busta? I'm like, yeah, we're just friends. Oh, I was going to ask you to double date with me and Woodhead. Yo, Cookies and Milk Crates. Yo, give us a call, man. I haven't even put the number. Second hour, 617-824-8100. 617-824-8100.
1: Give us a call.
0: Call up. Talk smack.
1: Tell us what's good, man.
0: Like, I hate you guys. I love you guys. I love you. I hate you.
1: We're in here cracking jokes and making jokes. You can call us up, make some jokes. Tell us what you think about the who you want to slap in the face, which has been going on since
0: we
1: started.
0: Yeah, we got a lot. The George Bush, but I mean, like, George Bush is a politician. I want to slap him, too.
1: Yeah, there's no politicians allowed in this one, man.
0: Nah, we can't do the politicians. I love y'all, but politicians gotta go.
1: Watch your rant. Can't be watch ranting about rant politics on this show.
3: They could just line up.
2: What?
3: And politicians could just line up.
1: Yeah, and you just slap them one at a time and then tell them why they're getting slapped and what they need to do different.
0: Sonny Black's like chewing on paper and somebody's like, who's that dude sucking on lightsabers?
1: Who is listening close to the radio show
0: everybody can hear it.
1: Chewing on something.
0: Everybody can hear it.
1: Yeah.
0: Everybody can hear it.
1: Good. Enjoy it. Love it.
0: Everybody can live it.
1: Watch your rant.
0: See, I mean, I like the eclectic. I like everything. Casey brings to the table a lot of music. Open your mind. I guarantee some of these things you haven't heard. I haven't heard some of the stuff you're playing. I'm digging it.
3: It's global soul, man.
0: It's global soul.
3: It's from all over.
0: Like, it don't matter. If it makes you want to move, make you feel good.
1: It does. It's grown folk music, man.
0: Casey loves this.

0: You should have just seen my dance moves I was just getting into right now. I was getting it.
1: You're like a creamsicle belly dancer up in here. Mm-hmm. Sweet. Yes, I said it. Jesus Christ, dude.
2: Bad mental pictures.
0: Definitely did.
1: Well, we're sitting here looking at it. How bad of a mental picture are you?
0: That way. Yeah. This dude. Young
2: once
0: Bill.
2: He, once he asked if you liked what he was doing.
1: Yeah, he did.
2: I didn't even.
1: Oh, that's when you stopped looking?
2: I wasn't even looking. I knew not to look.
1: Casey, I got to work here. I'm here every week, bro. I'm here every week with this.
0: Sonny Black was looking at me like Bill Cosby, and I was a creamsicle he dreamed about. Want to put in pop? Sonny Black. Yo, that video, do you remember that video? Obviously you do, because we're not that old. Dude, you really want to party? The Coming to America, and he's running with the big elephant tusk. Oh.
2: Yo, of course.
0: Yo, Bust, that was one of the best videos ever.
2: Ever.
0: Ever. That's one of the funny. Best movies.
2: Made coming after to, the movie, yeah.
0: Coming to America. She's my queen to be. Remember that? I do.
1: Sexual chocolate. Yeah.
0: Sonny Black was sexual chocolate in his former life. You know what I like to call him now? Action Black Son. Small Weathers. Like Carl Weathers.
1: What's going on with you today, Santa Claus? This dude's on fire.
0: Oh, here we
1: Santa
0: go.
1: Santa Claus with the Gabby hat. Get it
0: yeah,
1: in,
0: well,
1: bro.
0: I'm Santa Claus, and I brought my elf, Sonny Black, with me. So, Casey, man, right? Okay, let's ask another question. Let's get into something crazy, right?
3: All right.
0: You think DJs get more tail than rappers and performers?
1: That's a good question. Why you look at me? You.
0: I'm just wondering. I'm not
2: they
0: trying to say
2: get more attention. It's up to the DJ to do whatever with it. But
0: they definitely get more attention because you're like.
2: There's definitely attention there.
0: You're DJing the whole night. When are you at your best when you're DJing? Like when you're mad, when you're happy, when you're sad, when there's pressure.
2: There's no real.
1: Casey's mad. See, no, listen.
2: I get the job done, man. Like whether I'm mad, sad, happy, I
0: you
2: put
0: do
2: it
0: get
2: out the
0: job
2: win,
0: done.
2: I put it aside and make it happen.
0: When Casey's having a bad day, it's messed up because Casey walk in. If I know he's having a bad day, I'm like, yo, this dude's gonna kill it. I'm just saying.
2: I think I've actually, I've probably you know, released a little extra.
1: You bring vengeance to the turntable sometimes.
2: I just release. I release. I try to make people release on the dance floor.
1: That's what music's all about. That's what it's all about.
0: Yeah, Sonny Black is like, I like to release.
1: You are on it tonight, bro. Jesus
0: I told
1: Christ.
0: You, I'm fired up, man. I'm like 7 cups of coffee deep.
1: That's Woo! Right, coffee. I gotta stop letting you drink them too much before we get
0: my
1: here.
0: Man, yo, Navigator, who was a guest in the show, but he would love to slap Mayor Ben from Zubily Zoo. That's just
1: who
0: wrong.
1: Is that? Mayor Ben. Zubily Zoo, dude.
0: Yeah, Zubily Zoo, dude.
1: No,
0: yeah,
1: you got to explain it. Was he like a...
0: Zubily Zoo. You don't remember Zubily Zoo? Oh, yeah, Sonny's not in the 80s, baby.
1: Do you remember Mayor Ben?
2: Faintly.
0: Faintly. At least he says he remembers it.
1: I don't remember Zubily Zoo.
0: Every week on the show, Sonny's like, I'm not an 80s baby. I didn't contribute to the economy in the 80s.
1: It's true.
0: Okay, Ronald Reagan. I didn't ask you to contribute. I asked you...
2: Born in 1990?
1: No, but I'm saying.
0: Just because he's built like he was born in 1990. Sonny, 2 weeks ago, three weeks ago when you weren't sick, you was gunning on me the whole show.
1: What are you talking about?
0: And then last week, you was the half still drunk from the two nights before, and you were like, you look like Kenny Rogers. Look in his straw hat. I'm going to throw one. Cookies and milk cups.
2: I made it through the day, bro. I made it through the day.
0: But remember one thing, people.
1: That's why you drank that coffee, huh? The Kenny Rogers comment.
0: No. That's not why I drank the coffee. I don't know what that Kenny Rogers and my cup of coffee have anything to do with each other. Do you, Casey?
2: No idea.
0: No idea. What? Like a deer with no eyes. No idea.
1: No idea.
2: No idea.
0: You know one thing that people don't know about DJ Casey?
1: Hmm.
0: Don't ever in your life get in a snowmobile with this dude. Ever.
1: Is there a story behind that one?
0: No, it was just don't get in a snow. This man was like, yo, we can go snowboarding across the street from my house back in the day. Yo, this dude's like, get in a snowboard. Whoa. I haven't gotten a snowmobile. I haven't gotten on a snowmobile since.
1: Are you like...
0: crazy? Little.
2: We just went
1: you hit jumps? Fast.
0: You know
1: do jumps?
0: Casey's like calm. He's like,
2: it's fun.
0: I don't want to slap people in the face, but I'll
2: watch
0: my... I
2: want to scare the living out of you on a snowmobile.
0: I want to throw my friend Scott 30 exactly. feet off
2: That's
0: the snowmobile.
2: That's a whole
0: snowmobile.
2: Different amusement for me.
0: Casey, coming from a small town in New Hampshire...
2: Mm-hmm.
0: You got exposed, and you got into Boston, and you came. You did your thing.
2: Yeah.
0: What was that like, transition-wise? I mean,
2: I was here as a dancer, so it wasn't, you know, I obviously was in love with the music, and it just pushed me to become a DJ and push myself to motivate and push people to dance.
0: Casey was dedicated. He'd sleep on a cot in the street as long as the record crates were safe.
2: That's right.
1: That's dedication.
0: That's dedication.
2: My music's my third child.
0: Yeah.
1: There you go. So. There you go. Now, I remember this dude back in the day. We used to go to the house clubs with him, and I'd watch him dance and all this stuff. And we were hip-hop artists. And it wasn't a lot of transition for him because you can rap and dance at the same time. But when you decided to become a DJ as opposed to just doing the dancing.
2: It was this dude's fault.
1: Was it?
2: Yeah.
0: What dude? Who? This Skipper?
1: Dude, yeah. Oh, no. Skipper's gone.
2: No, MC Alias's fault.
1: And how so? Because
2: he's
1: the
2: one that triggered my whole DJ career. Believe it or not.
1: How so, though? How so? It was because he was rapping and he said,
2: no,
1: hey.
2: Had nothing to do with it. Okay. No. We were all dancers. We all got down. Mm-hmm. I mean, got down. Yeah. I mean, just like he said, we went from city to city and it could be the same night.
1: Yeah.
2: Like, we didn't stop. So, and then we'd go home after hitting three clubs and still dance another couple hours.
1: Dancing still, the night away.
2: Seriously.
1: I'm like, calling you Footloose now, Skiz.
2: We practiced and got it in, and it was the music that pushed us. Mm-hmm. But unfortunately, we played a pickup game of basketball, and I sprained my ankle trying to block this dude. And
1: that was the end of it?
2: Put me out. I tried to dance that night too, which was stupid. Which is even.
0: He's like, I'll throw an ace bandage on it and do a backflip.
2: Yeah, it just wasn't working. But then I was laid up for a while, and I was like, I need something to do with the music. So we actually just hit Biscuit Head and bought some records, and that went from there.
0: I had realistic turntables, belt drive ones.
1: Yeah.
0: Here you go.
1: Wow.
0: Casey.
1: It's amazing, man. It's amazing.
2: 17 years ago.
1: Yeah.
2: Crazy, right?
0: 17 years ago.
1: Wow, dude. That's amazing.
0: I was just that thing in life that you sprain your ankle on.
2: Yeah.
0: Hey, because
2: it was a transitional point.
0: Yeah, you took it and ran with it, though. I wouldn't even say it was a catalyst.
2: I was, pissed off. I was mad you were looking at you guys dance. Yeah. I couldn't dance. Yeah. I was like, what? Yeah. No, I want to control them then. Like, if I can't dance, I'm gonna play the music to make them dance.
1: Like a remote control. That's cool, man. Like GoBots or
0: GoBots. Why don't you say Transformers?
1: No,
0: you generic piece of crap.
1: No, I'm going GoBots. GoBots. So it's like one of those moments where it's like meant to be. You have to say, "Oh, it's just meant to be."
2: I guess. I mean, well, the music was definitely meant to be, and I just took it.
0: That's dope.
2: Ran with it.
0: That's why I call him in rant, Sonny.
1: Watch your rant.
0: Rant.
1: We got a call.
0: Sonny Black's answering this call.
1: Am I?
0: Yep, let's do it.
1: Hello, it's Cookies and Crates. Cookies and Milk Crates. Who's this?
3: Wow, finally somebody answered. What up, man? This is McNeezy.
1: McNeezy, what's up? How you doing, bro?
3: Good, man. How are you?
1: Chilling. If y'all don't know, this is he's a friend of mine. I bumped into him ever. He does his little hip-hop thing, and he did a video. Charlestown, I promoted it a little bit last week. I'm definitely a fan of this kid, not only because of the music that he puts out, but his whole mentality. What do you think about the show, man? How are you feeling?
3: I'm feeling pretty good, man. I've been trying to catch this radio show for the last 2 weeks, and something's stopping me every time. This time I signed up with my AC adapter, man. I can't even hear what's going on.
1: Ah. Oh, so you don't know the question of the day?
3: No, I don't know.
0: Yo, what up, McNeezy? It's Alias. Scott Stowe. What's going on, player?
3: What up?
0: I know you're doing it over there, man. The Charlestown stuff, man, definitely. You did a video. You got the video for that, right?
3: Yep.
0: Who shot the video?
3: Yeah, Mr. DL did that for me.
0: Yeah, Mr. DL. He's a jolly old little elf, isn't he?
3: Mr. DL, man.
0: That's
3: you got
0: my
3: the
0: dude.
3: Big pot. You got the big pot, too, in that movie. I see it green, huh?
0: Yeah, he's crazy. He's crazy for letting me do that. Yeah, man. Now, I know DL's listening. That's my dude right there. Hey, the question of the day, and it's great that you called in because you haven't read it yet, is if you could slap any celebrity, who would it be? No politicians.
1: Oh, no politicians.
0: You can do athletes, actresses, actors. Who would you slap? Musicians, who would you slap?
3: That's a tough one, man. There's a lot of people I'd like to slap, but...
1: Come on. Come on. Come on.
0: Come on.
3: Crazy over there, man.
1: Pull one out.
0: I said I would slap the dogma out of Ashton Kutcher. I can't stand the way he looks.
1: Yeah.
3: Oh, yeah, Ashton Kutcher, man. He definitely deserves a big one across the eye.
1: Big five to the eye. Yo, so...
0: Who would you slap? Give me one.
3: Ah, man. I never even really thought about this.
1: Come on. Come on, bro. You called in. I know you didn't get to hear it, but yeah, I told you, you got to listen. You're going to call, bro. So, what's up? We're putting you on the spot.
3: Yeah, you guys just did put me on the spot. So slap a celebrity, huh?
0: Yeah.
3: What celebrity would you slap? Sonny, who would you slap, buddy?
1: Who would I slap? What did I say? Yeah. I said Lamar Odom is why I would slap Lamar Odom. Oh. It would take a couple of ladders, but I'd get it done.
0: McNeezy, you know how big Sonny Black is. Picture
3: I'd
0: that.
3: I'd grab a ladder and I'd climb up on that and slap the... I'd slap the dog piss out of Aaron Hernandez for blowing that.
1: There we go.
0: There you go.
1: Everybody said Aaron Hernandez, but that's still a good answer. It's still a good answer.
0: It's a good. Well, no, but obviously that is a good answer. No. Justin Bieber and Aaron Hernandez are the top two.
1: Justin Bieber is definitely.
3: Bieber definitely deserves a couple of them.
1: Now you did a rock show last week. That was definitely one thing I wanted to say to you is like. Credit for doing that rock show. Tell us real quick how that was, doing the rock show, being a rapper, and then tell us if you got something else coming up soon.
3: It was definitely a little weird over there, man, because it was all heavy metal, and the dude from the band Travel Amygdala, he's the one who set me up with that, and it was just really strange, man. None of these kids heard that before. I think they really liked it and all, but I wasn't really too sure. I was just concerned about getting my stuff out there, you know?
1: That's all that matters, man.
3: But it was definitely a little bit weird doing rap at a metal show, you know? The dude who makes my beats is in a heavy metal band, so, it kind of goes with it, you know?
1: There you go. Now, what do you got coming up? You guys are doing another song. You told me about that today, but do you have any other shows coming up? And if you don't, we'll definitely plug it in the future. But do you have anything coming up?
3: Yeah, I haven't had anything set up right now. I'm working on a few other tracks there, I got this crazy one called Wrinkle in the Rug that's about to be out probably next week, and then I'm going to hold back for a little bit on releasing a couple other things until I get enough for a full album, you know?
1: That's what's up.
3: I'm going to put that right out there.
1: Well, McNeezy, you're the man, dude, and I know you told me mad stories about driving around Charlestown and people seeing your video and people giving you mad love, and I'm telling you and everybody that you deserve it. You're definitely a great politician for the city of Charlestown and its hip-hop scene, brother. So I'm
3: good
1: gonna
3: luck,
1: see,
3: Sonny.
1: No doubt, man. I'm gonna see you tonight. All right.
3: All right, man. I'll talk to you later. You guys have a good night.
0: Big ups for doing the rock show too, man. Because you know what, you go into it's like going into a lion's den, and if you come out and you get three or four people loving what you did, man, it's all worth it. So that takes cojones. So all you little diva rappers that are like, yo, I ain't doing that. Yo, follow my man's lead right here. He's getting his music out there to everybody.
1: Yeah, man.
3: Hey, man. Just one person liking that music. One person liking your music that you don't know, man, means a lot.
1: Yeah.
3: Means a lot to me, so.
1: Yeah.
3: So, Sonny, I'll catch you later, man.
0: Yo, McNeezy, hit us up. Get us some music. I want to get some McNeezy getting run up here on Cookies and Milk Crates, man. Holla.
3: Definitely, man. Have a good night.
0: All right.
1: Be easy, bro. Peace. That was a good call, man. He, like I said, that dude's a freaking... He was telling me stories about driving around Charlestown. People who see his video will stop him in the streets and take pictures with him. Oh, and like, wow. He's released like two songs, but he's just so cool about it. You know, some people, their head gets so big. Yeah. That dude's about it.
2: Sounds right.
1: Yeah, man.
0: That sounds right. He's repping,
2: too. You only have to hit one person.
1: Exactly.
0: That's it.
1: Exactly.
0: The funny thing is, like, yo, people be like, what, like, what you think of? And, you know, I did music, and they say, so what is your goal? Yo, Madonna had the illest quote when she was like 20 years old. Mm. And everybody looked at her, she was crazy. They said, what is your goal? And she said, to take over the world.
1: Mm.
0: Because she'll never stop trying. Which means she's just going to keep going.
1: Yeah.
0: And keep going.
1: Yeah.
0: Fast forward 900 years later.
1: Yeah, man.
0: She's still dancing.
1: Yeah, she is.
2: Ultimate hustle.
0: Ultimate hustle.
1: Ultimate.
0: Sickest segue ever.

0: turn the volume to the highest level.
1: Yo, that is sick.
2: Very
1: you
2: sick.
1: You did that edit?
3: Yeah.
2: Wow.
1: That is sick. Is it on any of the mixes that you got on SoundCloud?
3: It's actually up on SoundCloud, I believe, by itself.
1: Alright, so where can people look for SoundCloud? What's your SoundCloud?
3: It's SoundCloud / Casey's Groove.
1: It's Casey's
3: K-C-S,
1: Groove.
3: The word groove. Or you could just go on SoundCloud and look up Casey's Groove. It's one word.
1: Casey's Groove, one word? One word.
3: K-C-S-G-R-O-O-V-E.
1: And so you have mixes for streaming and downloading on there, right?
3: Yeah, there's some edits up there that you can mix or download, and then there's some mixes up there as well.
1: Oh, dope. So you got a lot of free music for the people, too.
3: Oh, yeah.
1: You're all about just getting the music out there, right?
3: Absolutely.
1: That's what I'm saying.
4: The problem is people
3: are brainwashed, man.
1: Yeah.
3: With radio and everything.
4: That's true.
3: People need to get out of that and venture off, find some new stuff.
4: Now, what do you think about some of the radio things going on around in Boston now? Because there's a big shift in radio and music. And like you said, people are brainwashed by what they're hearing because they're forced to listen to the same artist on rotation.
3: Well, that's,
4: and now 88.9 losing its hip-hop
1: station. Yeah.
4: You know, where,
1: the network station.
4: Yeah, the actual radio station for Emerson. Now, where do you go for your underground music now that all they have left is our commercial stuff? Yeah.
3: Cookies and milk.
4: Cookies and
1: yeah.
4: I love your answer.
1: That's what we're going to do.
4: Fantastic.
3: That's the only place to go.
4: Yeah.
1: Yo,
3: obviously.
1: I can't believe. Like, you know, I know I don't want to get into it too much, but I mean, think of the DJ Fax One, Nomadic, Cherry Martinez.
4: Yes, all the greats.
1: Phenom.
4: Yeah.
1: Sab the Illfinger.
4: Mm-hmm.
1: There's so many I could go on. They broke records. Local records were being broken.
4: Yeah.
1: And
4: they were promoting
1: crazy.
4: Shows and pushing artists and pushing DJs and events and a culture.
3: Years
4: was
3: upon years.
4: Yeah.
1: Years.
4: Yeah.
3: Yeah.
4: Yeah.
1: Craziness.
4: I mean, what do you think, though? Do you think to yourself, well, they're just going to continue to go this 94.5 route with the commercial music and the overplay.
1: Highway 94 that we drive down.
4: There we go. But do you think we're going to continue that way? Or do you think they're going to turn to DJs commercial like yourself radio. To
3: yeah,
4: do
3: I wish
4: shows?
3: They would turn, but they're, I don't know. They're, you know,
4: the
3: it's
4: books.
3: The money trickling down, man.
4: It is.
1: Yeah.
4: It is.
3: You know, it's what's getting paid to be played.
4: Yeah. Yeah.
1: True.
4: But, you know, I really look at some of these stations and especially with big time radio on their own, you know, 94.5 or the FM stations, excuse me, those type of shows, especially the hip hop ones, I feel like they're losing steam. Am I wrong to think that they're not getting the same amount of sponsors now that people can go online?
1: What, commercial radio all around?
4: All around.
1: Well, the New York commercial radio, the hip hop stations down there, are beating it over the head. There's some dope, they're doing their thing. There's a lot of them in New York doing
3: Boston's
1: their thing.
3: Kinda,
1: yeah.
3: They're always behind the ball. Maybe.
1: I want a DJ to break records. I want you to break a record. I want to know that there's a DJ that when I listen to him is going to break a record that nobody's heard.
3: There it is.
1: Where can I find that?
3: I try to do that all the time.
4: Yeah.
3: I try to bring new music to people all the time.
4: Yeah.
1: I know where to find the newest record. YouTube. Because everybody goes to video. Myself included. Guilty.
3: That's true.
1: Guilty.
3: Yeah.
1: Mm. We're going to release this video today.
3: That's true. There it is.
1: Yeah. SoundCloud just put out this and then you promoted it on
3: what's
1: the internet.
3: It's not just about the sound. You get it's visual too.
1: Yeah, everything's
3: visual. Visual.
4: It's true. Nobody even looks at it unless they can see a face or a picture or an action.
3: No, go to the club, close your eyes, just get lost in the music.
1: West Coast, Julio G. Julio G is broken. DL put me. Julio G breaks a lot of records. This dude from the West Coast. Mm. He a lot of records.
4: And does he do a radio show over there, like a station, or is he?
1: He's all over
4: clubs?
1: The place. He's everywhere. I mean, he's on the road with artists.
4: Yeah, but he
1: breaks records. He's been breaking records. I want to hear the newest stuff.
4: Yeah.
1: And, you know, sometimes I don't want to see the newest stuff. Because there's some good videos, and then there's videos that are
3: totally.
1: Totally boring.
4: Boring!
3: Vitamins.
1: So strange. This dude's so strange, man.
4: I got problems.
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7: Yeah, but we

0: Yes, yes. Cookies and Milk Crates. ETINradio.org.
1: Yeah, man.
0: Scott Stella, Sonny Black.
2: What?
0: Our guest, not even our guest. DJ Cassie, Casey Haylett just joined us.
1: Yes.
0: For
1: yes.
0: the night. And I think we're going to have Casey back a couple times. He's going to be kind of like a regular.
1: Yeah.
0: Well, you got dope music.
1: Yeah.
3: Hey, I'll bring it.
1: Yeah.
0: Hell yeah.
3: I want to reach the masses.
0: Hell, bring it, man.
3: Let's reach them.
0: We're just trying to get the show. Yo, with our show, people listening, tell a friend to tell a friend to tell a friend.
1: Yeah, man. Yeah. That's how it works.
3: We'll reach
0: them. For real. Just get it going. We're playing everything over here, man.
3: Absolutely.
0: We're playing everything. If it's dope, it's dope.
1: And that's what we like, is the dopeness.
0: Speaking of breaking records, Casey's really big on the deep house scene and all that. You got an exclusive for us?
3: Yeah. I'm going to give you a little teaser. There's a new Ocean Nade track coming out next week. It's called Dion. It's coming out on vinyl. Very limited.
1: Ooh.
3: Only coming out on vinyl.
1: Ooh.
0: Dope. So, I know there's a bunch of people listening like, I love hip hop. I love this. You open your mind. If you like good music, it makes you nod your head, make you feel good, whatever. Pop a vitamin to it.
3: Yeah. Nice. Little teaser.

0: ETIN. That was sick.
1: Exclusive.
0: I liked it, that.
1: Are we breaking records? Is that what that means?
0: Yo, Casey came in. He's like, yo, this is what I got. Check me out.
2: Play some old stuff. Play some new stuff.
0: I want to play.
2: Open people's minds.
1: Yeah.
0: Open people's minds. The cookies and milk crates. I want to play my favorite cookies and milk crates.
2: C is for cookies.
0: C is for cookies.
3: Oh, say word.
0: Oh, word. Cookies, my man Casey brought this in.
2: Milk crates exclusive.
0: Yo, okay, Casey brought this in, yo, and I'm going nuts.

0: Yo, that's really Cookie Monster.
1: Same.
2: Cookie.
0: Amazing. Big up to Casey for bringing this. C is for Cookie sick, Disco man. Remix.
1: Yes, sir.
0: We didn't get
1: the
0: that.
1: Special Larry Levan mix.
0: Where else do you get that except Cookies and Milk Crates?
1: For sure.
0: Last one you broke, that was Dionne Warwick. Is that a sample or was she really did the song with him?
1: It must be a remix he did. It's a sample. He worked it out, though, because it's...
2: Dope.
1: It's going to be nice.
2: She hated rap music.
0: What's up, people? 617-824-8100. I've seen some calls, but Sonny Black isn't on his game watching the board.
2: Are you serious?
0: No, I'm dead serious. My name's Scott, too, by the way.
2: What do you want me to do, bro?
1: He was looking for calls on his phone. Look.
0: Yeah, he was. He was like...
2: I was!
0: Yeah, he was like, hey, I can't wait to get Danny Woodhead on my fantasy team.
2: Whatever, I'm sitting there taking pictures of you pretty boys. What can I do? Look at this dude. I call him a pretty boy. He's like, oh, where?
1: He was like...
0: Yo, last week I was Kenny Rogers. This week I'm a pretty boy. Ain't that right there? Jerk.
1: Both sides of the spectrum.
0: Hey, you know what, Casey? This guy's confused. He doesn't know if he's coming or going.
2: I don't.
0: No, he doesn't. He doesn't. So, Casey, man.
1: Yeah.
0: Anybody want to shout out? Were you here? Anybody want to say what's up to? Yeah. I like people.
1: I like people. I love all the people that support me.
0: Oh, hell
1: all
0: yeah.
1: The people that are on my side.
0: Yeah.
1: In my corner.
0: That are listening and going to check Casey?
1: Absolutely.
2: That's peace.
0: So, you got... We don't know when the next... When are you playing down here again? When are you playing in the bean again?
1: No, there's no date right now.
0: There's no date right now?
1: No.
0: What's going on?
1: I'm playing
0: man?
1: Here. Cookies and Milk Crates.
0: You will go. Be here next month playing here again,
1: there
0: bro.
1: You go.
2: Be here next week in spirit, bro.
0: Yeah, because we got a whole lot of music. And I'll give credit where credit is due. Yo, man Big Davey said he'd slap our boy Steve Simon. well,
2: finally.
0: Since I said Steve Simon, that's the dude who handles a lot of the Twitter and stuff. I'm straight directly on this Facebook right now. So everything you're saying, I'm listening to that. I'm talking. We getting it on. We getting it in. We doing what our thing. People writing Kimmy Gibbler. Rush Limbaugh. That's a good one.
2: That's a good one, yeah.
0: Birdman Anderson. Lil Wayne. I knew somebody was going to put Lil Wayne. My little cousin wrote Jodie Foster.
2: Oh.
0: Just cuz.
2: Did somebody do the Mel Gibson yet?
0: No, I did. No,
2: you
0: I said Mel Gibson, right? I said that earlier. Did I say it on the show?
2: I don't know.
1: Someone said it somewhere.
2: Okay. Yeah, he may have said it on the show.
0: Definitely.
2: We don't know what's going on.
0: Somebody put they'd smack the person from Madea that keeps going, Byron, Byron. They didn't even know the name. Yo,
2: our listeners are good, bro.
0: Cookies and Milk Crates. ETN.
2: Man.
0: Yo, we seriously have the great listeners. And you know what? Casey said Mr. Rogers.
2: Yeah.
0: Finally, we found somebody what? Casey Hallett would slap.
2: Oh, my
0: Come
2: God.
0: On. Casey, let's go to the land of make-believe. Yo,
2: sorry,
0: DJ Casey. DJ Casey. Yo, Mr. Rogers was putting on his comfortable shoes and Casey kicked him in the face.
2: Exactly, man. We're sitting here throwing names out. No, it's not peace.
0: It's peaceful. And then he's like,
2: but
0: Mr.
2: That guy
0: Rogers.
1: Most peaceful dude.
2: Exactly. But that child host.
1: I want to see him angry.
0: Yo, it's like when you put two magnets together, two peaceful people want to kill each other.
2: Yeah. That's cool.
0: Mr.
2: That's cool.
0: Rogers, that is so sick,
2: oh,
0: dude.
2: Man,
0: the mailman comes to the door. Casey's just pummeling him. Hey, Mr. Rogers, wrong time, Mr. Rogers. Later.
2: Oh,
0: yo, big up. Now that Davey said he wanted to smack Steve Simon, which is absolutely I like when people just put they want to slap their boys.
2: Somebody's got to say it.
0: Yo, big up, yo. Since I said the Steve Sir Simon name, you know I got to play some curves.

0: Yeah, cookies and milk crates. Yo, this topic honestly has been so dope. My sister put Ann Murray because my mother made us listen to Ann Murray all the time. So yeah, I'm with her on that. But I don't hit girls, so I'll let my sister hit her. My homegirl Sunny Day put Judge Judy. Oh man, that's
1: Judge
0: a great
1: Judy,
0: one.
1: That is a good one.
0: Straight good one. I can't believe no one put Simon Cowell.
2: Mm-hmm.
0: See,
2: it's
0: the
2: interesting.
0: Look at the peaceful dude over here.
3: Yeah,
0: like, I will smack.
3: Yeah, exactly.
0: Yo, big up to everybody tuned in, man. It's been a great show. Cookies and milk crates. We're only expanding. Tell a friend, tell a friend, tell a friend, tell their mama. I don't care who you tell. Big up to all my peoples out there. They doing their thing. Big up to Mark Fuqua. Always a shout out for him.
4: Yeah, the strongest
0: JP
4: man
0: and
4: in
0: Paul
4: city.
0: Norton, my man Jay North, all the peoples. Yo, Sammy's Patio this weekend. Free show. Stairs Grimy, JFK.
4: Check that out. Sammy's Patio is very cool. Did it up yesterday. I love that place. Y'all should go check it out. It's a free show, too.
0: Yo, I was getting calls like, yo, your man Sonny Black's on steroids right now. He's going in.
4: This is the first show in a while, man. I was very amped. But I definitely want to give a lot of love to the people that showed up because, honest to God, when you're doing this thing, you know, you need support, and there was a lot of support there last night, so that was appreciated.
0: Dope. I couldn't go because I worked on the night shift.
4: I know. You were pissed. You couldn't make it, too.
0: Oh, heated.
4: Yeah.
0: Heated.
4: You can't be at all of them, bro.
0: Nah, man. I need to get it. Yo, I need a new gig, yo. I need a new 9-to-5. I'm not making radio money yet.
4: Yeah, radio money.
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4: 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Jesus.
0: Yo, it's been real, y'all. 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We doing it. We DJ doing Casey it. Hallett. Tell them again where the SoundCloud's cookies at. 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
0: Sonny Black.
4: Yo.
0: We out.
4: We out. Keep your ear to the ground.
2: Thanks for having me here.
4: It's an awesome pleasure.
0: Life is wonderful when you got good music, people.
4: Yeah, man.
0: Let's do it.
4: Cookies and milk.
0: Peace out.
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1: If you're out there on Tinder, swipe right. Power swipe it. 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
2: I'm
1: right,
2: quirky
1: right, right,
2: little
1: right.
2: boy. Anyway.
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0: And welcome to Planetary Spirit, coming to you on ETIN, Emerson Talk and Information Network. My name is Jeff Ferranini, and I invite you on an exploration of spirituality. 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Their latest project is entitled Opening the Dream, the Theory and Practice of Archetypal Dreamwork. Features a DVD documentation of the process they embody to interactively bring dreams to life within the safety and support of the North of Eden community. And their website is www.northofeden.com. That's NORTHOFEDEN.com. So it is indeed a pleasure to welcome today to Planetary Spirit, Krista Lancaster and Mark Bregman.
1: Hey, thanks for having us.
0: Hey, Krista. Hey, Mark. How are you?
2: Good.
0: Well, I wanted to start this off with a poem because I think this will perhaps bring us into where you guys are at in this DVD and in your work. And this is called The Innocence. It's all about innocence, the loss of it, as I grow, stretching my body, mind, spirit boundaries beyond where I used to be. I find myself expanding outside the lines, merging with a greater whole, feeling the welcome of an enlarging circle as this time of innocence falls away. What will happen? Will I be all right? How will I be changed? Fear grips as I forge into unknown regions. I must breathe and release the stickiness of this dread. Let me breathe in calm. My salvation lies in surrender. Having faith in the unseen unknown, I will be changed. Eternal wisdom will guide me, allowing my innocent, eternal spirit to guide me home. It's all about the innocence, the loss and remembrance of it in surrender to the final journey home. Did you feel that that resonates in some respects with the work and what we're about to talk about today?
1: I would say totally, Jeff. The words innocence, return, home, and fear, and how we actually experience fear in our dreams when we begin to open up back to our innocence.
2: Yeah, and one of the problems with the journey, we think of the journey as something forward, but actually in dreams, the journey to go forward means we have to go back to a time to reclaim that innocence of the child soul. We have to go back typically based on what we've explored in dreams for 50 years and is trauma. That usually that trauma, although it can be in this life, it almost certainly is in past lives, and that has snagged us in some way. So in the what Carl Jung talks about in the Red Book, in the descent, to the trauma. When he talks about the Red Book, he talks about it as this girl, Salome, who represents the girl aspect of the soul, who's crushed and by some terrible accident. And the anima, the female figure in the dream, tells him he has to eat her liver, has to cut out a piece of her liver and eat it. Of course, the liver is symbolic of regeneration and so forth, but that wasn't what it was about. It was about his feeling into the horror of eating her liver, this crushed innocence, which, of course, is his own trauma. And so the idea of opening, merging, and all these wonderful aspects of what's possible for human beings.

0: something I really got very quickly in viewing this work is that there's two people. So we're going to look first at Robin, who's a man, and then Debbie, who's a woman. And they're each doing their own work. But what really, really captured my attention was the depth in which Mark and Krista, you are entering into very consciously a relationship with each person you're working with. The darkness, the shadow energy that's coming up from these dreams very quickly engages you in behavior that most people find it hard to talk about with a therapist. And yet, here they are exploring these ideas, images, feelings, emotions, with a whole community of people. And there's an intimacy that is evoked in this. There is a trust that is, for me, palpable. And Mark, the way you ask the questions that you ask, it tells me that you are not only very in touch with what this person's journey has been up to this point, but you are intimately sensitive to where the next step in this person's journey needs to go. So it's almost like watching a detective novel of sorts. How are they going to solve the clue? How are they going to solve the clue? And sometimes it's even the smallest thing that evokes such emotional outpouring. Do you guys, do you use your heads, your hearts, or your spirit when you're doing this kind of work?
1: Certainly not our heads. I feel, and training is not an easy thing, to train other people to do it. But what it does, it comes from the deepest place of your own work. If you haven't gone deep in your work, you can't do this for others. But if you've journeyed deeply in yourself, it's not just that you have intuition or you have heart. Because you've journeyed there, you know, you understand the experience and what is required. So that's the what you're seeing is the result of our inner work that allows us to understand and feel into the depths of what people have to go through without terror, without us being scared. Right. Oh my God, I can't go there. Oh my God, that's too much. Because having done it, we realize that the dream only gives you exactly what you need, and it's never too much. It's just that in trauma, a typical trauma reaction is that it was too much. And then, of course, you carry that fear and resistance into the journey, which I guess I was equating it to Carl Jung's metaphor of the terror of eating the liver. But, yeah, you're very articulate and you've observed the real miracle of the work. I appreciate you saying that.
0: Yeah, yeah. And I love the way that you guys play off one another. At some point, somebody will have it. Well, what we let's kind of get into this. First, we're seeing Mark at the podium and Robin standing in front of the community. And then Robin will start talking a little bit about, you know, himself and what's going on. Mark will kind of add some comments, especially this one about Robin as Glitter Man, which Mark points out is the persona that Robin has used to describe, or rather that Mark has used to describe Robin's outer mask, because Robin, who's a very successful businessman and husband, has a role in the community, and he's always okay and always has it together, and he shines in the world, and that's his Glitter Man. Nobody sees the pain that he is, kind of

0: holding together but not letting out. And the what you're talking about here is that this very quickly evolves into dream theater and psychotherapy. And so Mark starts reading a snippet of this dream that we're about to work on. And he starts in and says, from the dream Robin has related to him, he says, "I've been a soldier in a war." And then we find that Robin's not only just that image, he's now swimming in the water with some native kids in the Pacific Islands. So that at that point, as Mark's reading that part of the dream, he then calls for two or three people to come from the community and be these native children who are swimming in the water with Robin. And when that happened, I could feel that I wasn't watching somebody's, you know, hearing somebody's dream being read. I was seeing their dream unfolding. I'm just, where did that process come from? And how powerful do you find that for the person whose dream is being evoked?
1: So we can answer that in two ways. I'll just answer it the first way, and then Krista will follow. I've been a fan of Fritz Perls. Back in the, I never went to the community and participated, but I read his books. And the idea of Gestalt work, it came to me being somehow applied to dream, where you could use the dreams in the Gestalt process. I did that on one-on-one, where I'd have people switch back and forth from one chair to another and feel into the different roles of the dream. But suddenly, we have these retreats. We got dreams about these retreats where people come together and do this work together. And these were dreams that many of us have had in our community. And so we started to do it. And it fit really well with the Gestalt work that I was working, except we would do it together. And so that's how it started, and we've been doing that along with the one-on-one. We have retreats all over the United States and our own center, and we that's what the group is.
2: And I'll add, Jeff, that it is really powerful, as you got to experience just from watching a DVD, so you can imagine when you're in the room that all the energies of the unconscious open up. And someone might step into a role and not really, you know, have the lines or know what it's going to be, and then spontaneously, just the right energy will come through, like those children swimming in the Pacific. And the energy in the room will shift, and everyone who's there gets to feel in the dream. And I think it's what has really allowed this work to come alive in ways that we could only have imagined 20 or 30 years ago.
0: Mm-hmm.
2: And because we can take it now into the public realm and show, rather than talk about dreams, which is interesting and useful and can be very rich, but entering into the actual experience of the dreamer and having your own experience is what really speaks to people who are feeling, who are open to that. And other people who are not may go, "Oh my God, what is this?" And you know, and bolt for the door, because of course it's powerful and so
1: naked.
2: And naked and honest, and the dream actually really asks that of us, to strip down on an emotional level, and will, as Mark said, meet us where we are. So Robin is an advanced student of this work, so his dream reflects a depth of feeling for someone who is brand new. Like, we'll have brand new people coming to our retreat in September. It won't look like that. It will be, we will be just learning about the person. And so
0: mm-hmm.
2: We'll just be exploring, okay, so what is the bear for you? And what did you feel about the bear? And it's a slower, more gentle process of inquiry and collaboration with a new person.
0: Mm-hmm. Well, we're going to have to take a short break now. So will you guys stay on the line?
2: We sure will.
0: All right, great.
2: Okay, Jeff.
0: Okay, thanks. And we're talking today with my guests, Mark Bregman and Krista Lancaster, who are the co-founders of the North of Eden DreamWork Center. And their website is www.northofeden.com, NORTHOFEDEN.com. And if you're enjoying this program, past interviews are available on the Planetary Spirit website. 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We're going to be taking a short break now, so stay tuned. We'll be right back.

0: And welcome back to Planetary Spirit. This is Jeff Fiorannini, your host, and we're talking today with my guests, Krista Lancaster and Mark Bregman of the North of Eden Dreamwork Community. And their website is www.northofeden.com. That's NORTHOFEDEN. And during the break, we were listening to a CD entitled this CD's singer-songwriter is Bethany, and the CD's title is Go Within, but the cut we listened to was Lead Me to the Light. So welcome back there, Krista and Mark.
1: Thanks, Jeff.
0: Okay, you're quite welcome. So moving forward then Robin's strings, and you're basically saying that each one of these dreams that you're interpreting, you call those interpretations or that segment per each dream a string. There is a very powerful and moving, there's a couple of them. So anyway, I'm going to go to the part where we were before was Robin is in the water in this dream, swimming around with these children. And in the background, again, Mark at the podium, while everybody's up in front of the stage and on the room, are swimming around, pantomiming, swimming around with Robin. Mark says, I feel sensual and in pain. Very evocative energies that are coming forth. And Mark then asks, how does that feel experiencing these two things, sensuality and pain? Then Mark goes on to say, we don't normally associate sensuality with pain. It is normally found with pleasure. And then Mark asks if there is any conflict with experiencing sensuality with pain, to which point Robin replies, no. So Mark says, so pain can be sensual. When you fully accept pain, it can be sensual and an aspect of love. I was really struck by that because there was a lot going on. And you asked, Mark, some very key questions that really, I think, in some respects, kind of stopped Robin to not only think, but to feel. And to me, I started seeing how powerful this process can be. Any comment?
2: Right. You really do get what we're doing. And first of all, there's a dyadic relationship between two extreme positions, because Robin as a warrior and subsequent in other dreams, his eventual demise as a warrior, it was related to some past life experiences where his village was destroyed and he took up arms in defending and looking for his wife and child in the dream, and eventually was himself killed. So there's all that devastation that he's starting to feel in other dreams. This is an ongoing process. And then in the midst of it, the dream gives him this boyhood experience of swimming. So the juxtaposition of those two things, in dreaming, the methodology is the rule of proximity, where juxtaposition things can be brought together in the same moment, and sometimes they can't be. So bringing those two things, those extreme feelings together, is what Carl Jung calls alchemy. It's like two chemicals together. Feelings are like chemicals. When you bring them together, they make another feeling, a third feeling, if the alchemy is working. And that's the miracle of it. That out of that those two extremes, a third brand new feeling could come from that.
0: Yeah, and I'm wondering, Krista, could you talk a little bit about alchemy as well? You have a couple of really nice passages in the DVD where you speak about alchemy, not being like the child, you become the child.
1: Exactly. I think there's been a lot in psychology about the child and feeling what it's like to be like the child. But what Robin does when he actually becomes the child in the water and he is swimming in the water, he's not outside. He feels what it is to be free in the water. And so he's dropped at that point underneath his persona and through that gateway of his, probably his fear and his pain into the sensual feeling body that exists in all of us, of the soul self. I think often we think of the soul as something abstract, but in the dreams, the soul comes as a child. And so Robin is actually in the strings experiencing what it feels like as he moves. And as that moves in us, as he moves, the alchemical transformation actually happens on more of a molecular level than an idea of, oh, I want to be like the child. Instead, he is in the feeling body, the feeling self of his soul.
2: Yes, and subsequent dreams, if it works, suddenly you're 7 years old. Not 7 years old the way you were 7 years old when you remember being seven, but a seven-year-old soul. Suddenly you're that soul. You're feeling the soul. And that's one of the most deepest parts of the work, is to be the soul that then can be in relationship with the animus, which is the spiritual male, and the anima. But to be in relationship with these archetypes is just part of the process. They'll take you deeper and deeper until you come through your trauma and rediscover the soul that you are. And then you have true relationships with the anima and the animus. So that's kind of the thing in the Red Book that Carl couldn't do, where he demonstrated the very difficult task, because for him, in the end of the Red Book, Salome, after he did all the alchemy work and all the stuff that we do and that Carl Jung did, then Salome came to him in a dream and said, take me as your bride. She's 12 years old. And her father, Elijah, gives her away, and he refuses. Because really what it means is that he becomes the girl. Once he has conjunctio, once he has sex with her, he becomes her in dreams. And he refused to do that. And one of the great prizes that Salome gives Carl to try to convince him is a crown. On the crown, although, you know, she knows about it, he doesn't directly give it to him, but on the crown it said, love never dies. But to have that eternal love, he has to become the girl. And men become the girl in their dreams eventually, and women become the girl in their dreams eventually.
0: So let me go back a little bit here to what Krista was saying. She said something about layers, energetic layers, have to be taken away, and you have to go through them. And then as you're dropping down deeper, deeper, deeper, you're almost like going to the bottom of the well, and you get there by dropping off and going through different layers. And so she said, in this dream, Robin is close to the bottom of the well. Here is this opening, and there is the girl. This is not theoretical. It is actual. You actually have to experience your feeling self in the body, not as a mental process. Alchemy happens with the heart opening. Then the descent into the feelings is allowed, and probably the scariest thing, to be in the territory of the soul. But let's go to the third string in Robin's dream work that's on this DVD. And I also want to just point out for people that aren't aware of it because we haven't explained it, that, again, Robin, this upstanding member of the community, owns his own company, is a married man. He's starting to explore his childhood, and he's starting to, through these dreams, realize that the pain and anger that he's been managing and hiding is the pain that he felt along with shame because his mother was an alcoholic and his mother would get messy. She would probably break bottles around or throw up. And Robin was the one that had to clean this mess up. So that's kind of the fallback, this glitter man of I'll handle everything. And then the cost of that is that, you know, he's not really feeling what it likes to be real and in his body and really feeling into the pain of what he's carrying around. So let's go into, okay. So then Mark is again at the podium. Robin is in front of the community, and Mark starts reading the new dream. And he says, but then I stepped through the doorway to go to the girls and their mother. Now a man is there with the girls and their mother. So we have these women that have come up to be with Mark. Two of them are on their knees. One of them is the mother. And then this man comes in. And we start getting into Mark starting to give one of the girls a hug, and she's the 17-year-old, and he's starting to enjoy the sensuousness of her body. Talk to me a little bit about how that links back to his not feeling his pain and the laughter that is evoked from the man as he sees what's going on.
2: Okay, so I'm not remembering it exactly.
0: Okay,
2: so I'm going to make a guess.
0: Okay, no, let me read this to you. I give the youngest girl her spruce bow. She is happy and we hug. I now embrace the 17-year-old and notice her waist and curving hips and how she is becoming a woman. The man sees this, laughs, and says, isn't this the most wonderful, sensual feeling? And Mark, you then ask, what is absent here? And Robin realizes and says, shame.
1: Shame.
2: Right.
1: No shame.
2: Right. Shame and responsibility. Right. So when he took care of his mother, which actually is a place, like when we come into this life, it seems that we carry a particular way of being, and then we carry it into the circumstances of this life. So this isn't the first time that he's done this. He's always been in other dreams of the past, always caretaking somebody. And so in this dream, he's not responsible. So shame and responsibility are not there. Instead, it's like the boy's in the water. He's having a sensual relationship with this girl, which he's never had before. Because all his relationships with women have been through his head. And oftentimes he's had some images about with his wife where she's in a wheelchair. She's not in a wheelchair in real life. But he's always in another dream where he had a box of vaginas, just vaginas in a box. And he's washing them up and cleaning them and taking care of them. And so this is, again, taking care of women from his head isn't being present in his sensuality, in his body. So that was really a big thing. And the animus, who's often been antithetical or opposite to women because of the dynamic of caretaking with women that was not healthy, is suddenly encouraging him. So there you had the big clue in the dream that the animus this time is supporting him to explore his feelings with this woman, this young woman. That was an opening for him.
0: Okay.
2: So, very similar to what Krista talks about is, as long as he's in shame, he's in his mind, and he can't really access his heart.
0: Right.
2: So he's going deeper in this other way of finally, for the first time, understanding the link between his heart and women that isn't blocked by, why do I take care of women? And that's not what love is.
0: So let's go to the last dream with Robin. Krista, let me just go through this, mm-hmm. because this I feel really has a lot of emotion and it is a breakthrough moment for Robin. Mm-hmm. Here we are. We're at the ocean. This is a new dream, and I believe Robin is with a friend by the name of Jeffrey, who he considers to be a mensch, a stand-up guy. And he's talking about how a storm came through and washed all the old cabins away. Then in the dream, we have these two young boys. One is talkative and one is quiet. And they're playing around with a bottle of liquor. And Robin comes in and takes the booze away from the eight-year-old boys. These are very young boys. And then says, do you want it? One of the boys kind of wanders out of the dream, and Robin walks over to the one boy who he's just taken the liquor from. And he says, here, look at these toys that are in this jar. Do you want one of these toys? Now, what I found was really miraculous is at that point, Mark, who's again at the podium, comes over to Robin. I think he hugs him, and then he says, switch. And then at this point, Robin becomes one of the young boys playing with the bottle, with the alcohol, well, with the liquor. And what can you relate that at all, Krista or Mark, as to what unfolds from there?
1: Well, I'm sensing that in switching the roles and having Robin be the boy, again, it's like being in the water. He's no longer being a responsible adult. A responsible adult would take liquor away from a child. But having him be the child being cared for or tended to is a totally different experience, one that Robin would not have had because all that responsibility was on him. So my guess is that it opens him to feelings of being cared for and loved.
0: Right, right. And then the amazing thing for me is that Robin is on his knees because he's a little eight-year-old boy.
1: Right.
0: And the person who had been playing the boy now comes over to Robin, who's on his knees as an adult, and comes down and hugs Robin.
1: Mm-hmm.
0: And at that point, Robin begins sobbing. And so at that point, then Mark comes in and says, what are you feeling? Such a key question. And Robin responds, I'm feeling loved. Then Mark comes in, what happened at age eight? And Robin says, oh, that's when the shitstorms began. Mark says, what do you mean? And Robin replies, my mother had a nervous breakdown and she started drinking.
1: Right.
0: Such a powerful, and I'm saying, you know, it's just the questions that Mark is asking are so evocative, are going right into the depths of the feeling that's taking place in this theater, and you can see how Robin is just right there with him, opening up to these words and these feelings that have been covered over for so long. It's such a powerful moment.
1: Yeah, it is. And that's the moment where everyone is in awe because the work that Robin has done dream by dream to lead up to this moment now is he's in the alchemical world. He's in the moment where real shifts happen inside him and he'll never be the same again. I mean, he has found a place inside himself of being loved. That is, goes back to your opening poem. You know, he's really come home to his child self before the rupture in his family.
0: To the innocence, yeah. And the other thing is, at one point, I don't see it exactly where it is in my notes here, but I think Mark says, not only will this healing take place for you now, but it takes place for all the other lives, all the other consciousnesses that have been impacted by what you've experienced up until now.
2: Right. So the reason, exactly, so that new material may open up, but in other lives as well that are really hard. But now he has a place to heal from, as the other material comes from, that will take him through every place that a wound has damaged his capacity to be with the soul or be of the soul.
0: Yeah.
2: So we don't really know if more material is going to come up. I think for sure it has, because that was a while ago, and I've worked with Robin since then. But that was the beginning. Now we have the place. Because if you can't feel the love, you can't be healed. You can't face into your trauma without love. Otherwise, you're just re-traumatized. So the dreams will go back and forth, opening you up gradually to the love, or powerfully to the love, whatever you can receive, and then drop you back into deeper trauma and back to the love. So I think for Robin then, he was just beginning to work his trauma work, and he couldn't really go that deep in it until he could feel loved. Otherwise, they would withhold the deeper work.
0: So let's just go to the last part, and that is this work with Debbie. And she's a woman who has been really exploring her trauma for quite some time. At one point, you even get her ex-husband, who are their friends still, even though they've been divorced, to get up there and talk with her about her and some of the interactions he's had with her. And so we start to go into this dream. She's there with a woman, and somebody says, who would be a better co-pilot to back you up? Then at that point, there's a shift in the dream, and Deb is looking into a big room. She sees a man holding the hands of two small children, and there's this just wording that says, I feel stillness as I look at the three of them. At this point, Mark, again at the podium standing, says, what do you mean by stillness? And Deb answers, there's nothing in the world but the three of them. It is very that moment. So then Mark says, where am I here? Okay, lost my note. Mark says, the deeper you go in the work, the more time slows down. Talk about that. Talk about how being in the moment, time slowing down, what's taking place there?
2: Well, theoretically anyway, the experience of it is also true with, as I tell you, the theory, but basically in this life is very short, and we don't have a lot of consciousness of our eternal selves, so everything is compressed, and things go by very quickly. You know, like people say, well, stop and smell the roses, but sometimes you smell the rose and you're in the spin, you can't, it's just another thing for the next thing and the next thing. And when you do descent work, as Carl Jung called it, when you go down into the feelings, away from the mind and the concepts of this life and who we think we are, you're entering more of an eternal world, and actually time slows down, where a second is really a minute. You know, it's like that feeling. And so if you go down deep enough, the soul that knows all our lives. He has lived in all of our lives, holds, what, 1,000 years or more? I don't, no idea. This huge amount of time as an ongoing life experience. So it's a very slow clock. Whereas for us, it's just this quick 80 years if we're lucky. And, but the soul knows all of our lives and how we've been growing or struggling from life to life. Something that Hermann Hesse likes to talk about. And this is a feeling that you can experience as you descend, that suddenly it's hard to be in the worry of every day and the next meeting and the next thing. Those things still are there. But you feel so much more spaciousness because your life, you feel the bigness of the soul's understanding of the 1,000 years and not the little, you know, we better hurry up and pay this credit card bill and, oh my God, gas prices went up 3 cents. Whatever is spinning around, a million things are spinning, and it's all because we're not in our feelings. So I guess, Om and the idea of the Taoism and the center point, it's all the same for finding that eternal now, which is in Jungian work of dream work, the soul knows.
0: And Krista, would you like
2: allows
0: to,
2: you to have these feelings.
0: Krista, would you like to add something on that too as well? Excuse me, Mark, but we're running a little late on time here.
3: I think when you hit it in yourself through your dreams, you find peace. I would say for myself, I'll just make it personal, but that place in me of stillness is about peace. And working through the trauma that many of us hold in our cells, in our bodies, in our psyches, opens to that peace through the acceptance of our feelings and acceptance and understanding of how we're not in our feeling selves.
0: So, but this is a pivotal point where, I mean, arriving at, this is not something that, you know, you just kind of get there. And
3: no.
0: Later on in the DVD, you even say that, you know, there's a part in Deb's work where she's really kind of hitting some very, very sacred territory.
3: Mm-hmm.
0: Yeah. Can you talk a little bit about that? We got about 2 minutes left here.
3: Well, I'd say we get glimpses and get these, that she had a real feeling experience of what that heaven on earth can be in the stillness of your soul's experience. And like Robin, she had more to travel through in terms of her own trauma work. But I think this is, gives folks a sense of the extraordinary opening to love that is possible to allow for deeper healing.
2: Step by step.
3: Step by step. It's very intricate and gradual and personal and specific to each person.
2: So what we always want to know from a dream isn't to interpret a dream, but to understand and feel into what the dream's intention is. Because the dream is the teacher, truly the teacher. And that's the guidance. And it's on a, mostly on a feeling level, particularly in the advanced stages, that that information is received and given.
0: Okay. Well, we got 1 minute left. Any last thoughts you'd like to share?
3: Well, if anyone is interested in submitting a dream, if you go to our website, northofeden.com, you can submit your own dream. And one of our trained, seasoned teachers will respond with a really personal evocation of the dream to give anyone who writes in a sense of how we work very much individually with the dreams.
2: Right, and people can come up to our retreats if they've never done any sessions on a personal level. Everyone's welcome to come in, and they can call and find out more about it. But you don't have to be in the analysis to come to retreats and have your dreams done.
0: All right. Well, Mark and Krista, thank you both for being my guests today on Planetary Spirit and for doing the work that you're doing with North of Eden. And exploring the archetypes of dreams.
3: Oh, thanks so much, Jeff, for inviting us and being so present with us here today.
2: Yeah, it's very touching how powerful you understood what we're doing. Appreciate it.
0: All right, be well and be blessed. And my guests today on Planetary Spirit have been Mark Bregman and Krista Lancaster, who are the co-founders and also master teachers at the North of Eden Dreamwork Community. And their website is www.northofeden.com, NORTHOFEDEN.com. And coming up, my guest will be Sonia Grace, who is the author of Earth Ways, Healing Medicine for the Soul, A Practical Guide for Ceremonies for the Earth. And if you're enjoying this program and would like to access past interviews, go to planetary-spirit.com. That's www.planetary-spirit.com for on-demand archives of past shows where recent interviews are now available on the Planetary Spirit website. And while there, be sure to sign up for the email list to receive monthly updates for who my upcoming guests will be, as well as the newsletter. And while on the homepage of the Planetary Spirit website, you can like us on the Planetary Spirit fan page. So be sure to do that as well. And so this is Jeff Ferranini, host of Planetary Spirit, wishing you all a blessed day.

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1: There's a word for it. The story behind the words we hear and say every day. And right now, let's go to a business meeting and meet the chairman of the board. The title goes back to colonial times, when chairs were not always available. They were usually reserved for an important person, while others sat on benches. This was a time when a table was a removable board, and the man who sat on the chair was called the chairman of the board. The secretary reads the minutes of the last meeting. The secretary's job is to keep the boss's confidence, for the Latin secretarius means one who keeps secrets. Meeting adjourned. There's a word for it. Is brought to you by the American Library Association. Whatever you need to know, your library is the place to go.
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3: Hey everyone, you're tuning into Movie Talker. I'm your host, Eric Rich, and tonight my guests are Ryan Quinn and Hi. Owen Kelly.
4: Hello.
3: And tonight we will be talking about Birdman, or The Virtue of Unexpected Ignorance. I believe that's how it is called. Yes, I'm correct. Kind of. Anyway, how are y'all doing?
4: Good, thanks.
5: Good. Great.
3: All right, so, your thoughts, gentlemen?
5: I love the film. I mean,
3: could elaborate more?
5: I just thought it was full of plot and realism, and I don't know, the story just meant so much to me.
3: Okay. So the film stars ex-Batman Michael Keaton, Zach Galifianakis, Edward Norton, Andrea Riseborough, I hope I pronounced that right, Emma Stone, and Naomi Watts. And basically what this film is about is a washed-up actor who's trying to revive his career through a Broadway play, and throughout this whole movie, the play is turning into a huge disaster. And it's kind of crazy how this film relates a lot to Michael Keaton's career and Edward Norton's career, mm-hmm. because it has been, people have heard that like Michael Keaton hasn't been in the game for a long time, and this is sort of like his comeback to movies, and also it's Edward Norton, as like it's very difficult to work with him on set, mm-hmm. and he's a lot like that, and you know, you do see them as these characters, but you see a little bit of their of the actors' personalities,
5: completely,
4: right?
3: As their characters, which is just so. Yeah, this is a dark comedy, and it is directed by Alejandro González Iñárritu. Hopefully, I pronounced that right. And it is shot by the notorious Emmanuel Lubezki, who loves his long takes.
4: Notorious.
3: The Notorious.
4: Mm-hmm.
3: Yeah. A very interesting... what's very interesting about this movie is that this whole film is shot in one long, rigorous take, that there's never a cut or... there are transitions, but it's done cleverly enough. Like, it's still... Like, the shot is still holding.
4: Mm-hmm.
3: Yeah, so you want to talk about the camera work.
4: Sure, yeah. Well, I think that was... excuse me. Far and away, my favorite part of the film was the technical aspect of it. The cinematography, I thought, was excellent, and I it was the same sort of thing we got at the very beginning of Gravity, which of course Lubezki shot as well. And like you said, all the masks, the transitions were stitched together incredibly well, I thought. And I thought the film wouldn't have worked as well without that. I think that was pretty central to one of the film's themes.
3: Do you feel like it could have been like the same movie with just regular cuts?
4: Well,
3: or would it have detracted?
4: I think it would have been worse had it been cut together traditionally.
3: Yeah.
4: Because part of, yeah.
5: I had a theory about that last night.
3: After seeing the movie?
5: Yeah, after seeing the movie, I thought that the reason for that is because life is like that. In life, we have no cuts.
3: Could you elaborate a little bit more on
5: that? It's a continuous movie.
3: Things.
5: Yeah. Playing out before our eyes. But there are no cuts in life. And so I think that's why they had that in there, because it was so realistic in it, as itself, that with no cuts, it just made it more true to life.
4: So why would they want to make this story truer to life then?
5: Because I think that was a theme in the movie. I think when the actors, when Edward Norton was talking about,
3: By the way, spoiler, we're going to be spoiling this whole movie, so if you don't want anything spoiled, keep listening. Continue.
5: When Edward Norton was talking about how when he was on stage, that's when he was true. That's when he was real. And he was lying every time that he was off stage. And so...
3: like the scene where... like they're playing as their characters in the play, Naomi Watts and Edward Norton, and he's saying like let's actually do it. It'll like make look very realistic, and she was like fighting him off.
5: So he wanted everything on stage to be as true to life as possible.
3: Mm-hmm. Yeah.
5: And so I think the director definitely wanted to have the same effect in his movie.
3: Yeah. I mean, I just kind of love how how all these elements of comedy kept coming in the frame without having to like cut to show it. Like things just would like pop in frame and you would just start laughing. Like in the beginning scene where the first act, where they're doing like table readings, Michael Keaton, Naomi Watts, and like this actor who isn't like doing very good at his job,
4: mm-hmm.
3: how they're just like the camera's just doing a 360 around them and they're just like reading through lines and this actor's like trying to keep up with everyone else and all of a sudden, bam, a lamppost just falls and hits him in the head. And it just like you like it's horrible, but you laugh at it anyway. And you just see Michael Keaton just get up and walk away and the camera just still continues to follow him. The camera was always moving. And it would only hold still for very few moments.
4: Right.
3: Yeah. What you were about to say something?
4: Oh, well, I think, I guess I was just going to respond to what Ryan was saying, is that I think part of the reason they made the decision to make this film appear as one long take was sort of tying into the theme of, or rather the relationship between theater and cinema, right?
3: Okay.
4: That's a huge part of this film, was examining the relationship between the stage and the screen. And so if it's presented as one long take, that is, as you said, I think truer to life. It's as if we're watching events unfold on some strange abstract type of stage when we see this one long take.
3: Mm-hmm.
4: It definitely, at least in my opinion, I think lent itself to that.
3: Okay, for anyone who has seen the film Birdman and also would like to give their input, feel free to dial 617-824-8100, and we'll have you on the show. All right, so another great thing about Birdman is obviously Michael Keaton's performance,
4: mm-hmm.
3: and how he's bringing back his Batman character a little bit. Where he's doing the voice of Batman, but right. like it's Birdman, and it's just like I just get all this nostalgia just like hearing that,
4: because
3: mm-hmm. in my opinion he is the better Batman. Sorry, Christian Bale.
4: Yeah, well, you know, I also think the film wouldn't have worked at all if it wasn't Michael Keaton. I almost wonder if the entire film wasn't written for him.
3: That's also a good question. You know, I mean, it could, like, I can't think of another big like a person like 20 years ago who played a superhero other than like George Clooney, but like that would not have worked well.
4: Right.
3: Yeah, but also several other actors who played comic book roles. Emma Stone played Gwen Stacy. Right. She still had the blonde hair. Edward Norton also played the Hulk.
4: Right.
3: Yeah, you know? And like they've been like, I guess, cast aside from the superhero franchise because anyone who has seen The Amazing Spider-Man 2, spoiler alert, she dies in the second film, and Edward Norton,
4: he quit, right?
3: He quit. Yeah, that's an interesting story. Like, what happened was Edward Norton did rewrites to the script, and Marvel Studios and the director like trashed that, and he said he would never work with them ever again.
4: Yeah,
3: and that's how Mark Ruffalo came in.
4: You're right.
3: Yeah. Speaking of which, anyone see the Avengers trailer?
5: No,
4: I did.
3: Yeah, what'd you think?
4: Well, first of all, I don't really care about the Avengers. Unfortunately, okay. I know many people do. It's not my cup of tea exactly, but I thought it appeared darker, I think, than the first one was. Really, they're going down that road. I thought they might have stuck to their, lighthearted guns there.
3: Mm-hmm.
4: But
3: yeah, I had the same like reaction. I mean, I love superhero films. They're it's good quality fun, but like you said, not my cup of tea either. And but it does look darker, but I feel like it's that's the way they're marketing it.
4: Right.
3: I feel like it's not gonna be as dark as they're putting it out to be. So, you know, when I see the film, there's gonna be a lot of like, you know, humor and stuff. Because they did the same thing with Iron Man 3.
4: Mm-hmm.
3: But it still had some dark elements to it.
4: Yeah. Absolutely.
3: Yeah. Also, they did make a lot of great superhero references in Birdman, like with Robert Downey Jr. Mm-hmm. and Jeremy Renner.
4: Right. I loved how it was set in complete reality.
3: Yeah.
4: Like, it was completely set in today.
3: Like, you were able to tell that this was 2014, this is when superhero films were bigger. And that's also another thing that worked with the movie, because back in like 89 92, like comic book films were like starting to rise up because Tim Burton made the comic book franchise like a thing. And that's something that worked very well, and I just love the fact that I'm losing my thoughts here.
4: I guess probably that.
3: The end sequence where you see, where it's like this little montage of Spider-Man and Transformers like fighting each other.
4: Mm-hmm. Yeah.
3: That was funny, but I also thought it was meant to symbolize something.
4: Right.
3: Yeah, did you think about that?
4: Well, I'm not sure. I'm not sure what symbol it might have represented so much as it was a criticism of mainstream blockbuster superhero films today.
3: Yeah.
4: It sort of was making a complete mockery of those. And especially, you know, Inarritu is obviously incredibly, he has a very strong opinion about superhero films and these action movies. And we saw that also in that sequence where the giant robot transformer bird is on top of that building.
3: Yeah. You know,
4: coming out of nowhere.
3: Mm-hmm. That was great. Your thoughts, Ryan?
5: No. You go.
3: No, I already won.
5: Oh. Yeah. I really don't have anything to say.
3: Okay. All right. Like, come on, talk to me. What else about the film did you like?
5: I love... let me think here. Sorry, I'm...
3: Yeah.
4: I could just go ahead.
3: Okay. Well, also Zach, we didn't talk much about Zach Galifianakis

0: guess they they edited it all together.
1: Yep.
0: Yeah.
1: That sounds about right.
0: But there were just like amazing shots with this like one huge take that they were able to get from like one place to the other. And you kind of like think to yourself, how are they able to like, you know, do a crane shot and then like a low angle shot to a close up? Because they're doing all these shots in like one rigorous take.
1: Well, it really wasn't one take. It physically was not one take. They digitally stitched a lot of those shots together.
0: Obviously.
1: I think in even in the same scenes, I would notice when the camera would switch motion, when at one point it would be on a crane and then obviously it would be Steadicam. It was just, it was pretty subtle, but again, they stitched it together so well.
2: It was very well done.
0: Yeah. And I guess everyone in the audience also had a great reaction to like all the comedy elements. I mean, I heard like everyone crack up over all these like cues of like when Edward Norton and Michael Keaton were fighting. They like they were both in their underwear, I think. That was a great scene.
1: Absolutely, yeah.
0: And even how they were able to transition from day to night without cutting was very interesting.
1: Right.
0: Like the camera would just hold up and you would just see just quickly speed into day,
1: right,
0: speed
1: just fade into
0: night.
1: Next morning.
0: Yeah. And even when you see Michael Keaton flying up, this is a slight nitpick, but like how like you kind of wonder, think to yourself, how did he end up like jumping off the building to like getting on the like and flying around and getting on the ground? Because you see that he took a cab, like it's revealed like later that he took a cab and he never paid the guy.
1: Right. No, that means he didn't jump. I mean, which is obvious.
0: Yeah. So
1: that was all.
0: It's you never know like what's in his head versus what's reality.
1: Right. It's sort of subjective in that way, especially mostly from that first reveal we get, where he does not actually have superpowers, right?
0: Yeah.
1: And I thought, I did seriously think for the first, whatever that was, 25, 30 minutes of the film, that he did have these telekinetic powers, right?
0: Because the film starts off, the film literally just starts off with him levitating,
1: right.
0: And then he's like moving pieces along with his finger, and you get, and I knew that it was all in his head. It was sort of like one of those, because he has a voice in his head. He has this voice that's like very gravely sounding, and it's like telling him that he's better than that, and like talking down to him, trying to like coach him, make him more of a
1: it's sort of mocking him,
0: mocking
1: his lifestyle.
0: Yeah,
2: I think it was his himself. Well, clearly. But I think more of a way, kind of like schizophrenic people have. I find that to be a theme in movie, often a lot.
0: Yeah, there was a lot of
1: split personality.
0: There was a lot of schizophrenia in this film, and I think that's kind of what most of the messages was. Like it mostly centers around egoism.
1: Right. Well, what do you mean by schizophrenia in the film?
0: Like, you see that Keaton's character is a schizophrenic in his own nature, and how Norton is a schizophrenic, like versus him in reality versus him on the stage.
1: Okay.
0: Yeah.
1: Right. Well, there's paranoid schizophrenia, right? That's when you hear voices, and that's when you act on what your subconscious, what voices tell you to do. I think with Norton, it was just a case of extreme egoism. I think with his character, he felt that the stage was somewhere where he could do anything, he could be anybody, and he legitimately did not care what anyone else thought of him on stage or off stage, really. But he, like you said earlier, he always sought to find truth in his performance. As for the actual mental condition, Michael Keaton's character may or may not have not had schizophrenia. I guess we don't know. But that, of course, is a huge part of it.
0: Like, what do you mean, like, he may or may not have?
1: Well, I guess the fact that he does or does not have a mental condition is irrelevant. All that's relevant is that we do get to hear Birdman.
0: We do get to hear Birdman. Yeah. And Birdman is awesome.

0: the moment where he is walking on the sidewalk and you see like him, like young Keaton in the Birdman costume, like following him mm-hmm. around, that was my favorite part.
1: It was a great reveal.
0: Yeah. And he's like, oh, come on, do it. You're Birdman. it's just like again, hits me at home. All right, so we're going to take a small break, and we'll continue talking about Birdman. All right, keep tuning in.
1: All right.
2: I mean, it's like Tom Brady, the tuck rule.
3: The tuck rule, though Tom Brady deserved that.

0: Welcome back to Movie Talker. I'm your host, Eric Rich, and we're with Ryan Quinn.
1: Hi.
0: And Owen Kelly.
2: Hello.
0: And it looks like we have a talker. Caller. How you doing? Hello? We lost him.
1: Is there a caller?
0: No. I believe there isn't. Okay.
1: So we were talking about the film over the break, and what were you talking about? I think the film played with a lot with reality and
2: Well, I mean, we were talking about how you felt more connected to characters when the camera started following them, and I think that's something the film did really well was instill a sense like you understand many characters at once. It did go fairly in depth to several characters, despite all being in one take, being focused around Michael Keaton's character. We still got very intimate looks at the lives of the other ones.
1: Yes.
0: Yeah. Forget about that. Yeah, like basically each character is different and they're unique in their own personal way. But the one character we rarely got to bring up was Emma Stone's character, who was Keaton's daughter, who had just gotten out of rehab and is trying to sort of fix her own mistakes, trying to be clean, and she's slowly like falling apart. Similar to how Keaton's character is, where she does form a relationship with Norton's character, which also that wanted me to bring up because like there's a moment where Keaton sees them together, and doesn't really bother to bring it up later on. Like, does that mean he's sort of like letting her go and letting her do what she wants? Or
2: that's true. That's a good question. I didn't think about that.
0: Yeah,
2: it was a very understated moment because it was when he had just come off stage, from one of the preview nights, I think, and he went backstage and he saw them, and he made some face and then he continued walking out. He didn't go to them, which I thought was interesting.
0: Mm-hmm. Yeah. Yeah. You know, but like towards the end where, you know, when they're doing the final scene and he has the real gun with him, I was thinking to myself, like, is he going to kill him? Is he going to kill himself? Is he going to kill Naomi Watts? I don't know why he would, but like he's at that point where he's crazy and he's very unpredictable.
2: Right.
1: At that point, I expected Edward Norton to jump to react to that, because he said every time you point the gun in my face, I see the orange cap and I know it's not real. And I thought Edward Norton was going to point that, like, pick that out, and then
2: you think he would have called him out on the real gun.
1: Like, I thought he was going to make another scene, interrupt the entire play on opening night, and then it was going to like tackle Michael Keaton. But I was really surprised that he didn't.
2: No, I mean, I thought it was probably, it was pretty subtle, the change in the gun, and I thought his intent was pretty clear from the beginning that he was going to try to kill himself.
0: And also, like, at the same time, try to steal the show from Ed Norton. Because, like, in the beginning, during one of the preview nights, he was, he stole the show, and he was, like, on the front page, and that really boiled his blood.
2: Right. Well, I imagine most of the audience wanted to see Edward Norton's character dead by the end.
0: I didn't hate him that much. I thought I kind of sympathized with him. I mean, he's a jerk. He's like mean to everyone, but that's him, and he can't really do anything about that. But when he's on stage, he feels like he could be himself.
2: Mm-hmm.
0: So when you're an actor in reality, you want to delve into this idea of escapism, and when you're in your fantasy, you're reenacting reality. I guess is something that the film also tries to tell.
1: I think that Edward Norton's character, what is his name, by the way? Mike Shiner. I think Mike Shiner, he said that he was afraid to face, to be himself. He wanted to be anything but himself when he was off stage, and he lied. That's why he lied when he was on stage. He told Emma Stone that the only time I tell the truth is on the stage. And I thought that was significant because actors, I think whether it's inherently or it's something that they just grew up with, they're very insecure of themselves. And I think that's why they're able to take on these alternative personalities. Yeah. And
2: well, No, I agree. I mean, he seemed a lot more fragile when he was talking to Sam on the rooftop.
1: Yeah.
2: Each time he did that.
0: Mm-hmm. Yeah. I'm trying to think of another great scene. Also, the little scene with Andrea Riseborough and Naomi Watts as Leslie when like they're both upset with their relationships, like, because Naomi Watts's character Leslie had a thing with Mike Shiner,
1: did she have a thing with Mike Shiner? I thought she was they were just acting buddies or acting friends.
0: No, but
1: I thought they were actually living together for some reason.
0: They were living together.
2: No, they were in a relationship.
0: They were in a relationship. Oh, okay. They were in a relationship, and
1: I didn't know that at all.
0: It was just like annoying her because like this is her first debut as an actress, and she couldn't like and you know she hated how Mike, like, every time he would like do this on stage, he would just get all over trying to, like, I guess center her, and like that's when she gets this whole relation Laura, who is Michael Keaton's current girlfriend or wife. They're like, they realize, like, you know, they're both their husbands, or
2: yeah, they've both been very hurt.
0: They've both been very hurt, and they sort of like find something for each other, which is something that also bothered me because that didn't go further on. Because I wanted to know how
2: their relationship,
0: mm-hmm. like, because you do see them kiss, and right. then that's it.
2: Well, that might have been enough, you know, to get that point, everything you just described across, that right. they find comfort with each other,
0: yeah,
2: and that might have been just where the director decided to end that, that relationship.
0: Yeah, but I just felt like it was a little bit unfinished. I wanted to see, like, if they would have. You know, she would have broken up with Keaton and, you know, would live with her.
2: Mm-hmm.
0: You know?
2: Right.
0: Yeah. I mean,
1: I thought that, because at first I thought that I saw the scene about where she says she's pregnant and then she goes on stage, and not too long after, she goes on stage, you see a shot of her on stage, and she says, "He didn't know I was pregnant," or something.
2: Mm-hmm.
1: And, so in the play that they're producing, she was actually pregnant with someone's baby.
2: I was not entirely clear whether that was an actual scene from the play or from his imagination.
0: Yeah.
2: Because I remember that being a transition sequence.
0: Because, like, yeah. So in the play, there is a dream sequence.
1: Is there?
0: No, I mean, the play has a dream sequence because, like, there is, like, all these reindeer. You remember?
2: Mm-hmm. Yeah, they made the comment about the reindeer.
0: Yeah, we're talking about...
1: The dancing reindeer.
0: Yeah, the dancing reindeer.
1: Yeah, was that... That was a dream?
0: That was a dream sequence.
1: That was the scene before... That was the scene before he kills
2: before
1: himself.
2: Before the bedroom scene.
0: Yeah, that's before the bedroom scene.
1: Yeah.
0: Because the only scenes we see in the play are them at the dinner table talking, and then the dream sequence, and then suicide.
1: Yeah, the last act is the suicide. Or it goes, what you said.
0: Maybe, like, that also, the beginning of the preview when Edward Norton, Mike Shiner flips out and starts, like, losing his temper over his lines and like, how they replaced his gin with water. Yeah. And he started, like, getting drunk and getting angry. And everyone in the audience started laughing. Like, that was, like, a great moment of tension.
2: Right.
0: Because you realize that, like, there's a lot going on. And even with the critic, who's going to be at the premiere reviewing the movie, and he confronts her.
2: Mm-hmm. Yeah.
0: Yeah.
2: Mm-hmm.
0: That was also a great moral about how critics perceive film versus how people see film. Because critics label movies.
2: Mm-hmm. Yeah. Yeah, no, I think that was probably one of the best scenes in the film. Was him going over to her in the bar and completely tearing her entire profession apart.
0: Yeah.
2: Of course, it doesn't change her opinion. And then I think it made that final review that she wrote for the play fairly surprising.
0: Yeah. Ryan, your thoughts?
1: I thought she... What Keaton said about her criticism and just putting labels on things, I found that very real. I think people do that too often, and people listen to that. People who say that, like, I don't know, it's an easy way to just, you instead of looking into the film, instead of being insightful, they kind of just label it.
2: Right. He pointed out some of the words she was using.
1: Yeah.
2: Lackluster was one of them. That's
0: lackluster. People love
2: to throw out that word.
0: That was a good. That was a really good word to just like shatter someone.
2: Yeah, and it like what does it mean? You know, because right after that he says, well, you know, you throw these labels on my entire life's work.
0: Yeah,
2: this is what I do.
0: Yeah, and even Ed Norton, when Ed Norton also confronted the critic earlier in the film, like I was thinking he was bribing her to like get a good review about him over everyone else, which is I think. What was that? Was that what it was about?
1: I think she just...
0: Because I didn't really pick that up when they were talking.
1: I think he just knew he was being arrogant.
2: Yeah, no, I thought they just sort of engaged in this familiar, on both sides, arrogant, ego-centered conversation where, you know, I think that was my favorite line that he said in the film. He said, like, you'll write a bad review when I give you a bad performance.
1: Exactly.
2: Something like that.
0: Yeah.
2: I loved that.
1: Yeah. I think Edward, going back to, I just wanted to say something about the scene when he flips out in the beginning on the opening, the opening of the film.
0: The first preview.
1: I think that goes back to him needing the stage to be as close to reality as possible, because and that really made him mad because he tries to be real true on stage, and when he sees that things aren't true, then he thinks that he knows that the audience can tell that, and so he doesn't want that to reflect negatively on his performance. I think that goes back to egoism and his.
0: Yeah. You also said an interesting thing last night, how Edward Norton's character and Michael Keaton's character are parallels.
1: I think they are.
0: Yeah.
1: They're not. They're parallels, but the scene that I saw that in is when Michael Keaton walks out of the liquor shop with all the light bulbs, and he hears that man yelling. And then suddenly when he looks at the man, he says the same thing that Michael Keaton said to Edward Norton earlier when he says, was that too much? Was that big enough? I was just giving you a range.
2: Yeah.
1: You know what? The guy, that wasn't him.
2: It was
1: saying,
2: the guy who played,
1: played
2: the early version of
1: that changes
2: Mike
1: everything.
2: Shiner's character.
0: Yeah.
1: Changes
2: right.
1: Everything.
2: He
1: yeah.
2: said the same. Well, no, but I think the relationship between, Shiner and Thompson is huge. I mean, I think they're in many ways very much opposite in how they look at the stage. But at the same time, the film also plays with flipping their roles around in the film. So almost in the first scene where he's introduced, Mike Shiner comes in and he, by the end of the scene, he's directing Regan Thompson. Mm-hmm. He's directing his scene for him.
1: And I think actually great actors tend to do that.
2: Right. Well, in this case, he was a great actor. I think,
1: yeah.
2: Of course, by the end of that scene we saw, he gave that very good emotional performance that was so much better than what we had seen before. Of course, at the expense of his morals, his ethics, his entire other character, where he's just, you know, a jerk.
0: Yeah, that's pretty much my same thoughts on that. Also when we were in the theater, that was a pretty rough experience because there was someone behind me kicking my chair, so it was kind of hard to pay. It was kind of hard to pay attention to some details.
2: Okay.
0: So it's kind of good that we're talking about this, so I can now recollect my thoughts. But yeah, that was very frustrating.
1: Yeah.
0: Yeah. I believe you were sitting next to me, Ryan.
1: Someone's kicking my chair too.
0: Yeah.
2: Sort of a sparse theater, though.
0: Yeah, I mean, out of all the movies I've had to review on this show, that's the only time I've had a rough experience in the theaters. Mm-hmm. But it's not my worst.
2: No.
0: Yeah.
1: I like watching a movie alone, to be honest. I like being sitting there by myself, and I feel like when you're watching a movie with somebody, or when you're actually viewing any piece of art with another person,
2: you think that changes the experience.
1: The experience because either someone's usually looking for a reaction from the other person. And I think people tend to do that. They tend to look over to the person next to them and see how they reacted to that to that scene, which I just think takes away from the film.
2: Yeah, no, I completely agree.
1: Yeah. And also, when people talk during a movie, for some reason, if their phone goes off.
0: It's sometimes really annoying whenever I'm sitting by myself or I'm with people and I'm watching a movie and when there's a really good part coming, someone's phone light goes off and it bothers me throughout the whole time because I can't really pay attention to what's going on on screen because they have their phone shining out in front of my face.
1: That's not as bad as someone talking.
2: During a film is just moronic. Yeah. You know?
0: It's when you're seeing a bad movie with people and no one's around in the theater and you can just laugh and talk, that's fine.
1: If that was your intent, sure. But
2: I mean, if you're going to a bad movie in a theater and other people paid to see that bad movie, some people might be actually excited to see it.
1: Yeah.
2: I would still say talking during that movie is moronic.
1: Yeah. I'm saying
0: if we're alone in the theater. No one else is there but us.
1: Unless you're in the privacy of your own home and just.
2: A private screening of The Room is a different thing than going to see, I don't know, A Haunted House 2.
1: Yeah.
0: Oh, God. I saw both of those movies and they were just terrible. I mean, The Room is, it's a cult classic, but The Haunted House 2 was just. I mean, it's not as good as the first one. I mean, the first one wasn't good to begin with, but at least the first one was slightly funnier.
2: Okay.
0: I at least laughed at some things. Oh, man. What has Eddie Murphy been doing now?
2: Eddie Murphy? How did we get to Eddie Murphy?
0: He was in A Haunted House, wasn't he?
2: No.
1: I don't know.
2: That was, those were the Wayans brothers.
0: Oh, God. Oh, no, I'm thinking of...
2: You're thinking of The Haunted Mansion.
0: The Haunted Mansion. The
2: 2003 classic.
0: Oh, God. Oh, man. I actually did see a bit of A Haunted House, at least 30 seconds, and I was just I'm done.
2: Yeah.
0: Because it just, got stupid from there.
2: Right.
0: Yeah. So what was, your worst experience in a movie theater? Both we'll start with Ryan.
1: Again, when somebody's talking.
0: No, I mean, as in, what movie did you see?
1: Oh, I don't remember.
0: And what was that person doing?
1: Not in a movie theater, really, but watching any movie. My grandma, I used to watch movies with my grandma when I was little, and she used to explain everything to me. Do you understand what's going on in this scene? And just, talk about the entire movie while it's going on.
2: You ever go to a theater with your grandma?
1: Yeah, I have, yeah.
2: Did that happen in the theater?
1: Yeah.
2: Yeah.
1: Man.
0: Yeah.
1: The reason why it just makes me so mad is because film, whether it's intended to be good or bad, it's piece of art. It's somebody really cared about the aesthetics of that film, and so, and that film is supposed to be viewed on its own, and I think that, so mm-hmm. that's why
2: well, somebody, I can respect that.
0: Yeah. Okay, I've had several like horrible experiences seeing a movie at home and in the theater, mm-hmm. but like starting with the theater, like two of my worst experiences was when I saw 300 Rise of an Empire, where I mean it's a bad movie, you know, it was I mean I liked the first 300 a lot because it looked cool with Zack Snyder's directing style, but the newest one was like the CG was terrible, everything was just over the top, and it was like it's I mean and I, I'm like it's just okay wait, wait like the thing is with the new one is that everything about it was not what the first one was, but like that wasn't the problem. The problem was someone kept kicking my seat, mm-hmm. and every time I told them to stop, they would just give me a look, and I'd turn my head and they'd still kick it. And I wanted to move, but this whole theater was packed. And I don't know why people spent so much money to see this movie, because this was really not worth the $12.
2: Yeah, well, yeah. Yeah, the first 300 wasn't that great to begin with, I thought.
0: I mean, it's still, like, a classic.
2: Is it?
0: Yeah, I mean, everyone...
1: When did that come out?
2: 2006.
1: Oh, yeah.
0: 2007. Oh,
2: no. 2007.
1: Really? Yeah. I don't know. I've never seen either.
2: That's the thing. It's weird. I've heard people call 300 a classic before. Like, you're not the first person I've heard say that. And I've always wondered.
0: It just caught on. That was that movie that caught on. You know, this is Sparta. You know, it's
2: right. But also, it had this overuse of CG, right? That made it look like, I mean, on purpose, look like a graphic novel.
0: That was the intention, because mm-hmm. it was based on a graphic novel.
2: Yeah, absolutely.
0: Like Sin City and Watchmen, which is one of my favorite films of all time.
2: I really liked Watchmen, I will say.
0: Yeah. A lot of people don't like that movie, and some people could argue that, yeah, there's a lot of exposition and there's a lot of, you know, foreshadowing.
2: Yeah.
0: I understand. But it works.
2: I understand
0: it was true to the Alan Moore comic.
2: It was true to the comic, but I still understand why fans of the comic could dislike it.
0: And I think it was because of the ending.
2: It could have been the ending. It just could have been the whole style Zack Snyder did with, like, it was very in your face.
0: Yeah. You know? I don't know. I love the movie. I thought the performances were good, except for the Silk Spectre. I thought she was okay.
2: Yeah, the acting wasn't great. For the most part, I thought the guy did Rorschach on point. I loved him.
0: Jackie Earl Haley.
2: Mm-hmm. Yep.
0: Fantastic. Okay, anyway, back to my worst theater experiences. Another bad experience was when I saw Skyfall, that movie was okay. I didn't like it as much as everyone said it was. It wasn't the top James Bond film of all time. My favorite James Bond film is Octopussy.
2: Okay.
0: But someone kept kicking my seat, and they were like eating really loud, and they were talking and laughing at things that weren't funny, and I just, you know, the movie was like 2.5 hours long or something.
2: Yeah,
0: like that.
2: It's a long film.
0: It's a really long movie, and I kind of waited on the hour minute mark or the hour and a half minute mark, and I just said to them, "Hey guys, look, I really can't enjoy the movie if you guys are gonna act like this all the time." And they just immediately stopped. Mm-hmm. And for the rest of the movie, I was able to enjoy it, but I didn't think the movie was that great.
1: By the way, again, if you want to call in, you can call the and to share your worst movie experience, you can call the number 617-824-8100. That's 617-824-8100.
0: Okay. Thank you very much. So another bad experience, a bad experience I had at home or any movie in general is usually with my mom and dad. And mm-hmm. I'm sorry if you're listening to this, but whenever we see a trailer for a movie, or even like during a moment of a movie, my mom would just like tap me on the shoulder. She goes, "We're not going to see that movie, right? That's a skip." I'm like, "We'll see. We'll come to that bridge when we cross it." And my dad is sort of like, whenever we see whenever there's like a scene comes up, like a character comes in unexpected, he just goes, "Who's that? What's that? What's going on?" And literally seconds later, the question is answered.
2: Yeah, I know. My dad does.
0: And I go to him. I'm like, "Dad, look, I mean, it's fine that you know you're jumping at everything, but you just stop asking questions of things that will come 2 seconds later."
1: Yeah. I hate when people do that. I also hate when people make predictions about what's going to happen in the movie. My mom does that a lot.
0: Oh, also, I just remember this. So when I went to see the first Captain America movie, the scene where Captain America dies, I'm putting that in quotes. Yeah, like there was this kid behind me, and he goes, "Did he die, Daddy? Is he dead?" Like, no.
1: Yeah.
2: Well, I don't know. You know.
0: Yeah. That's a cliche, though.
1: But children.
2: Children have ruined many films for me, and that actually is a pretty good segue into my worst theater experience.
0: All right, I would love to hear
2: this. The first of which is more recently, right? It was, and in a related vein, it was The Avengers.
0: Oh God.
2: And it wasn't bad because, well, the movie I thought was bad, but that wasn't what made the experience bad for me. It was the scene where the Hulk basically kicks Loki's, you know, I mean, he comes in, right? He takes him by the legs and slams him a few times against the like wall on the floor, right? Yeah.
0: Yeah.
2: Really hardcore. When that started to happen, the audience, and I was in a packed theater, completely packed, they went insane. Like, they started screaming and, like, cheering. What they did was they put their hands in their fists. They raised them in the air. A few people stood up. A few kids started running around in the aisles. And
0: what?
2: So
1: that is insane.
2: I looked around, and I looked at, I think I was with my dad and my brother, and I looked at them, and we all sort of shook our heads and waited it out till the end of the film. That whole theater wildly applauded once the movie ended also. Which
1: really?
2: Yeah.
0: Wow, that's insane.
2: That was bad. My second worst experience, I'll make this quick, was...
0: No, you don't have to be.
2: During the SpongeBob SquarePants movie.
0: Oh, that's a classic.
2: Well, yeah, that is a classic. And I went when I was, of course, like 8 or 9, whenever it came out. And the movie stopped halfway through because someone had burned popcorn somewhere and the theater had to do a fire drill.
0: Oh wow. My God.
2: That was the first time I'd ever had to do a fire drill, right? You know, and it sucked because I wondered, like, well, what's Plankton going to do now? And you know, we all...
0: Yeah. That's actually a good segue to my experience when I saw Gravity in 3D.
2: Mm-hmm.
0: Because what happened was something was wrong with the projection.
2: Mm-hmm.
0: And when we were looking through our 3D glasses, there was no 3D to be seen.
2: Okay.
0: And everyone was getting very upset, and everyone was booing, and they were throwing popcorn at the screen.
2: No, that's like, the wrong direction.
0: Out in frustration, and literally security had to come and calm a few people down, and while they were trying to fix the projector, and once they fixed it, everyone just went back to normal. It was like everyone just like goes crazy over the most minute things.
1: But you see, movie theaters installing. Form of etiquette that they want their viewers to follow.
2: Mm-hmm.
1: Since I've been here in Boston, I've gone to the movie theater maybe 5 times, and every time I see it's a little 2-minute clip before the movie, and it says, please, like, nothing ruins the mood worse than a cell phone. Yeah. So turn off your cell phones.
2: I've seen those my whole life.
0: Everyone does that, and nobody pays attention.
1: But I think that's coming from people who really care about the movie watching experience.
2: I mean, not just respecting the theater, just the space you're in.
0: Yeah.
2: The chairs, the projectionists, everybody, you know, respecting the people who made whatever you're watching.
0: Yeah.
1: Exactly.
2: So I was in Gone Girl. I saw that a few weeks ago. No, so I was watching Gone Girl, and there was this person in the row, a few rows ahead of me, that I could very clearly see, was on her phone the entire film.
0: Oh my God. She was
2: texting, and she had her brightness all the way up, too. You know, if you're going to text,
0: when
2: she texted, she would hold the phone.
0: That annoys the hell out of me.
2: It didn't even end there. She held it up to her face as she was, like, she was in this weird position in the chair.
0: Okay, she was, like, leaning back.
2: Yeah, her feet were up on the chair in front of her, and her phone was in her face, and I could see it.
0: So it was like, she was like, you know, relaxing in Belize. She was like in that position.
2: Absolutely. You know, if you're going to text during a film, be smart about it.
0: Yeah. Or just go out.
2: Yeah, leave.
0: Just you know, if you're not interested in the movie, don't spend $12 and sit through the movie on your phone the whole time. It's so stupid.
2: I know. Well, you know, people are morons again.
0: Yeah, that's true.
1: Yeah.
2: My friend Steven is listening in, and he loves the show, by the way. He's really enjoying it.
0: Thank you, Steve. Big shout out to you.
2: Yeah, I think we probably had a few people try to call in
0: at points,
2: but
0: very sorry about that. The controls here are very messy, so I will try to learn the controls a little bit better, and next time when you call, I will answer. Anyway, I guess we have about 7 minutes left.
1: If you're tuning in, we're talking about Birdman, and we're reviewing it. We went to see it last night. And we're accepting.
0: And basically, Birdman is a fantastic film. It's an amazing character piece with a great ensemble cast, brilliant black humor,
2: innovative, I would say, cinematography.
0: Incredible cinematography.
2: I mean, the concept, of course, has been around for decades, right? Alfred Hitchcock did it with Rope,
1: and Francisco Noy did with Enter the Void.
2: Yeah,
1: he did
2: Gaspar Noy, right?
1: Gaspar Noy.
2: And
0: of course, like if you see like every single Steven Spielberg movie, he has the long shot in that, and Paul Thomas Anderson.
2: This might be. I don't know. This is probably the technically best stitched version of this, you know.
0: Yes. And
2: that I've seen.
0: Yeah, so if you've seen the film and you liked it, great. If you haven't seen this movie and you've been thinking about it, we highly recommend it. Go out, spend $12, see this movie. Mm-hmm.
1: I'm seeing it again tonight. I was going to see it earlier today, but
2: oh great!
0: Yeah, I'm going to see it with my roommate. I'll see it again eventually.
2: Yeah, I definitely might rewatch it. I know I wanted to see Gone Girl again after I watched that.
0: I did too. That was my same reaction. I mean, it's a fantastic film. I also wanted to see John Wick because I heard a lot of good stuff about that.
2: I do want
0: to
2: see John Wick now.
0: Yeah, Keanu Reeves in action films. It's like glorious. Mm-hmm. Let's see. So we have about 5 minutes left.
2: Yeah.
0: So we're just going to quickly end it with like, what's your anticipated films for the rest of this year?
2: Oh.
0: Like, what films are you looking forward to seeing that you, like, really want to see?
2: Mm-hmm. Well, for me, I guess I am very much, with a lot of other people, looking forward to Inherent Vice.
0: Yes.
2: Of course, right, which is Paul
0: currently reading the book.
1: I haven't heard of that.
2: Oh, yeah. I meant to read the book. Maybe I'll get to it before
0: I started it
2: out
0: last year, and I've been, like, reading bits of it, and Thomas Pynchon as a writer, he's hilarious. Mm-hmm. This is one of the funniest noir hippie novels I've read.
2: Yeah. Another film I'm really looking forward to is called The Guest.
0: I heard about that.
2: Yeah, and it's from the writer-director team that did this film a few years ago called You're Next. Yeah.
0: I've been also wanting to see that
2: film. Right, and that it's actually on Netflix. It's great.
1: Oh, really?
2: Yeah, okay. And it's we're getting close to Halloween. It's a great, fun horror film.
1: Okay.
0: Yeah.
2: Highly
1: you
2: recommend
1: are next.
2: It. You're Next.
0: Yeah.
1: Okay. Yeah.
0: Yeah. They also did some stuff for VHS.
2: Yep.
0: That
2: they
0: independent.
2: Did. Mm-hmm.
0: Yeah. And obviously, Christopher Nolan's Interstellar.
2: Right.
0: Which, if you see Birdman, they show like a little mini documentary of like making the film. And the movie has no CG in it, which is a blessing.
2: That's not right. Right?
1: No, it does have CGI.
2: It has plenty of CG.
1: It doesn't have any green screen.
2: Right.
0: Okay, that's what I meant. Thank you for clearing me up on that. But little to no green screen. The props and the effects looked so futuristic
1: that's pretty amazing.
0: Really cool. And that's what I love about Christopher Nolan is that like he still shoots on film. All of his movies have been on film, 35mm, 70mm. I really want to see that movie on 70mm.
2: Is it going to be projected in 70mm?
0: Yes.
2: Okay.
0: I don't know where and I don't know when, but I will find out. I am also anticipated to see Nightcrawler.
2: Right, yeah.
0: Which looks fantastic. And I like seeing Jake Gyllenhaal in these movies.
2: He really
0: was fantastic in Prisoners.
2: Mm-hmm. Zodiac is one of my favorite films.
0: Zodiac is incredible. And let me see what else. Isn't there a David Russell movie coming out this year?
2: I
0: Or am I thinking of?
2: Recall.
0: I'm thinking of like Hunger Games. So I'm not really excited to see that.
2: Did David O. Russell do the Hunger Games?
0: No. Like Jennifer Lawrence came to my mind. Okay, yeah. And I'm thinking of like David O. Russell was making a film, but yeah, I'm really excited to. I guess somewhat excited to see the new Hunger Games film.
2: Mm-hmm.
0: Because the second, the Catching Fire was surprisingly a lot better than the first one.
2: Yeah, see, I'm in the minority. I enjoyed the first one, I think, more than the second one. And I can't really articulate why. I liked the shaky cam. I was a fan of that, personally.
0: Shaky cam has become the new trend in action films, and I kind of want to just see.
2: That's true, and I don't like that.
0: I want to see it die out. Yeah. Because, yeah. I mean, while Hunger Games is memorable, it's not memorable because, you know, somebody shook the camera during action scenes.
2: No, I don't. Well, I don't think Hunger Games are particularly memorable to begin with. Just as films, I don't know. As films, they've been sort of bland to me, but enjoyable, you know, for while you're watching them.
1: The
0: last action film I saw.
1: I love watching The Hunger Games. I don't know why, but every time after, I just feel it's more of an entertainment film rather than I mean, it has.
0: It's not family fun.
2: It means a lot to some people. I know that much.
1: It deals a lot with real life conflicts. Yeah. But
0: I mean,
1: since it's
0: like,
1: such a fantasy. And in such a world that we can't really relate to, it's hard to even imagine yourself in their positions or anything. So all you can really do is enjoy
2: it's intense
1: the,
2: for sure, and they do that well, I think.
0: All right, so we have about 10 seconds left, and so I'm just gonna wrap up. You just tuned into Movie Talker. And
1: thank you for listening.
2: Birdman
0: was great. And if you're interested in being a guest yourself, message me on Facebook at Eric Rich. And I will see you guys next week. Bye.
1: Bye.
2: See you.
3: 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There is no operator at the phone line, so no phone calls, please.

0: welcome you to the first broadcast of Ink,
1: where the pen is mightier than the sword.
0: Yes, indeed it is. This is D, joined by C.
1: Yeah.
0: As in DC Comics. Well, welcome to the show. We're going to have a lot of fun talking about the major properties, names that you know and love, because they're so popular now on TV and in film, but they all originated from comic books. So just to give you a little bit of background on both of us, for me, I've been a big DC fan since age 5. I was introduced to the TV versions of the characters like Batman and the Super Friends, and then a Super Friends comic where they tangled with the Scarecrow. That was my very first comic. And moving on later in life, not just a random issue here or there, but I became a serious collector of the Wolfman Perez Titans in the 80s. They can do no wrong. That is the platinum standard of comic book writing.
1: That's interesting, because I think my first comic that I remember mainstream was a Batman with the KG Beast in it. And I believe it was a Wolfman Aparo DeClaro issue. And I think that was early 90s. Maybe I was in like sixth grade, something like that.
0: Word.
1: But the earliest comic that I remember was my dad bringing me home. It was Scrooge McDuck, because they had him in the stand there where he used to buy lunch. And I just remember running out to the car and being like, oh, what comic did you bring me home? And it was always Scrooge McDuck.
0: Scrooge McDuck. Well, to get things started, we're going to dive into some news with Planet Bugle. That's going to be the feature where we talk about the comic book news, the things that you'd hear around the comic book shop, focusing on title changes, the creative team changes, new characters and the like. And we've got a couple of things lined up for you for today's show. Let's begin with Superman Doomed.
1: Yeah, so this is an interesting way of presenting Doomsday, I thought, as kind of, you know, a virus that Superman could essentially inhale. I also liked the way that they portrayed him as having this kind of aura of death around him. Everywhere he went, essentially, on the Earth, everything died. Humans couldn't get close to him. Other superheroes couldn't get close to him. It was just a really interesting take on the character, and also having the, you know, Superman have the moral dilemma of whether or not he should actually kill another living being, and especially the way in which he kills Doomsday at the end by, you know, ripping him in two was pretty graphic. So it's definitely a new take on the kind of Boy Scout Superman, and, you know, it's also a real departure from the kind of knockdown, drag out fight that Superman Doomsday, you know, originally was. And even the, you know, second series they had where Superman Doomsday fought, I believe it was a series of four comics, larger issues where Superman had a mother box and a sword at one point, I think, and he was relying on technology from New Genesis to fight Doomsday, because essentially Doomsday had evolved beyond Superman's ability to kill him.
0: Well, let's back up a little bit, because you mentioned it's a new Superman, like this whole moral dilemma. Doesn't he always have that dilemma, and then he goes and he kills anyway? Like, how many people has Superman killed in his career?
1: I'm not sure. I thought that Doomsday really was the first, at least in the series that I've read. I don't follow Superman super closely. It's not been one of the titles that I've collected regularly. I, you know, just picked it up with the New 52 started primarily, and then really started following it with Wonder Woman, Superman. But I really, that was the first time I ever experienced him actually killing someone, I guess, outside of the original Doomsday, which he really didn't kill anyway, and who, you know, really didn't kill him. So my take always was that he had this moral dilemma that he just refused to kill, and he, you know, never really did.
0: But then you get Doomsday, and that's a reason where you really have to let loose.
1: Right.
0: You really have to give it all of your power.
1: Right, exactly.
0: So then, okay.
1: Yeah, all right. Either kill him or let him destroy the Earth, and, you know, that's really not a decision in most people's minds. I mean, Superman obviously did the right thing, and then he pays for it by, you know, inhaling the virus and, you know, becoming, or on his way to becoming, you know, Doomsday himself.
0: Now, see, I haven't read it all, and you know the reason why? The reason why is because it's another one of those stories. The concept seems great. The artwork seems great. But it's always told across multiple titles. Right. I hate getting roped in like that. Mm-hmm. I want to see one artist representation of Superman or of Doomsday or whoever the supporting characters will be. Right. because the next artist doesn't handle it the same way. And so the book can feel uneven in the end. Did you find that with Superman
1: Doom? I haven't actually finished it. I'm 2 weeks behind at this point. But I was really kind of leery of it, especially after I read the one shot where he actually killed Doomsday. I didn't exactly understand where they were going to go from it. And I thought, well, this was actually kind of a terrible idea to have Superman be getting sick, you know, from Doomsday and becoming Doomsday himself. But I really actually enjoyed it. I mean, I think, if I'm not mistaken, it runs in, you know, the main Superman title with Greg Pak writing. And then I believe it's in Wonder Woman Superman as well. And I can't remember if there was any others. And I actually did collect outside of Superman Wonder Woman just to read the story. And I thought it was interesting. It hasn't, you know, played out yet. I like the take of Superman being with Wonder Woman. I like, you know, the interaction of the two female characters, Lana and Wonder Woman, and how, you know, Superman basically teams them up if in case he's trouble or gets in trouble or needs help. And they, you know, contact each other over the phone to try to help Kal. And, you know,
0: It's all good. It's all good.
1: So,
0: if you're just tuning in, you are listening to Ink, where the pen is mightier than the sword. It's the premiere of the comic book shop talk show.
1: Yeah. But anyway, I mean, it was an interesting, you know, juxtaposition of the tertiary characters of Superman, and I think that's what I enjoyed more. Seeing Lois and the take on Lois, where she's actually kind of betraying Superman, you know, and working with her father.
0: Talk a little bit more about that because we all know, and a little bit later on in the show, we're going to talk about the New 52 and some of the new precedents that have been set with Origins that have been tweaked only slightly. Mm-hmm. But with Lois, that's a major departure because Superman and Lois are no longer an item.
1: Right, they're not an item. And he feels as though she's been possessed, or the other characters, Wonder Woman and Lana, feel that Lois is somehow possessed to be doing this thing because she's writing a series of reports basically, you know, saying Superman was a hero, but now he's this, you know, Doomsday character and we need to kill him, you know, basically destroy him like her father wants in the military and her father, you know, has always wanted, and she's always been against him and never taken his side. And so it's a different departure. It'll be interesting to see how it plays out if, in fact, you know, she is possessed or if, in fact, she believes what, you know, she's writing for the Daily Planet. You know, not to mention the fact, too, in the whole series where, you know, coming up to this, they talk about the blog that Superman works for actually breaking the story of Superman, Wonder Woman being together. You know, so it's been, I don't know, I feel like at least recently in that title in particular, the character's change has been pretty interesting.
0: All right, well, let's continue inside Planet Bugle. Let's find some more dirt that we can unearth on Ink, where the pen is mightier than the sword, here on ETIN. I am D, joined by Kevin. I guess we're using our, this is our pilot show. So for me, I'm not sure if I want to be who I am on the air on music radio, or if I want to be Howie D. I don't know who I want to be.
1: See, I'm never who I am, so it's okay to go with Kevin.
0: Yeah, I need an origin story, you know. Actually, we have a feature dedicated to origins that's also coming up a little bit later. But to continue with Planet Bugle, a salute to the Daily Planet and Daily Bugle, where you talk about news, let's talk about the Justice League for a minute. We had three Justice League teams at one point in the New 52, Justice League Dark, Justice League that kicked off everything, and then Justice League America, which was kind of the counter Justice League team. Mm-hmm. And upon the conclusion of the Forever Evil story, which spun out of the Trinity War, now we have Justice League United, and it's a team, characters that you know, that have been put together. I think they're only on the second issue right now. Stargirl plays a big role on this team. She really proved herself in Forever Evil. She took on a lot of baddies, although she didn't realize she was doing it. She was in a dream world all brought on by Despero. So she's one of the major players on the team. You've got Martian Manhunter, Hawkman, Arrow, Green Arrow, Animal Man. You have a lot of familiar characters. But why are they in Canada? I don't know why they decided that that was the thing to do.
1: Mm-hmm. There was an interesting Robin Williams joke, I think it was him, where he said, you know, Canada's like a loft apartment over a really great party. So, well, you know, maybe, I don't know. It's like we were talking about before with Alpha Flight, you know, why is it necessary to make them from Canada?
0: I know. And what I had said was, well, they'd always been in Canada.
1: Right.
0: But with the Justice League, Even with the launch of the New 52, I'd always thought, well, wait a minute, they mean Justice League of America. It's always been JLA. And then came the distinction, like a few months later, no, it's not Justice League of America. You actually have a team of Justice League of America, but you know the Justice League now. So for years of continuity, there's a JLA. Eventually, we had JLI, JL International. But Justice League United, which is really Justice League Canada, I can't really say I'm feeling it right now. Maybe down the road they'll unearth some characters and make it seem really interesting. But right now the approach seems to be take these characters, put them in Canada, and from there we're going to launch them into these grand outer space adventures.
1: You know, and I blame climate change. I mean, now that all the glaciers have melted and there's actually a Northwest Passage in Canada where, you know, ships can traverse and trade. I mean, maybe they're there to protect that. Who knows? They're going to fight the Russians out of, you know, Antarctica and claim it for Canada.
0: Well, hopefully I'm not the only person that's reading it if they want to keep that property around. Although the artist on it, Mike McKeown, I think is how you pronounce his name. He's pretty good. He did some work with the Titans, and as you know from the Wolfman Perez Titans, I'll try anything Titans. It's kind of like Chinese food. I might try anything Chinese food, at least just once. And if I'm not feeling it after that, I'll stay away. But he's done some really good work, and the artwork is clean, but the stories, so far, they're just not pulling me in. So we'll see if that stays around. Now, a story, a title that isn't having this issue at all, that I'd love to say is really popular with everyone, but I think is kind of underrated, is Earth 2.
1: Agreed.
0: The changes with Earth 2 during the course of the past year, they changed their writer. They still have Nicola Scott on pencils. She is phenomenal. Every single page that she draws just oozes comic book beauty. You love her work. And even with the new writer, I think they've actually upped the game. Now, what you have going on is continuous battles and this perpetual war. Like, Earth 2 is nothing like what it was in previous continuity.
1: Yeah, and I was really worried about that, too, when they switched off from James Robinson. I really have enjoyed his work in the past. And he was doing a fantastic job. And when Taylor took over, I was going to be, you know, interested to see how it went, it worked. And I think the writing's actually improved. The storyline's improved. You know, they've introduced the second Kryptonian, who I assume is going to be Superboy, and he's a pacifist. And, you know, basically,
0: how awesome is that?
1: Yeah, it's really interesting. And then the

0: make a difference who the character is, you might not want to get too comfortable with them because they can get off like at any point.
1: Yeah.
0: We had Red Arrow, I think, maybe for like
1: two issues, three issues.
0: Well, in the beginning, we did see a glimpse of him, I think, like in some of the very earlier issues. But then he really came into the forefront as they were in battle.
1: Right.
0: And then he's gone.
1: Yep.
0: I wonder what's going to happen to Dr. Fate, because he's just not been right since he just like totally stomped him, you know, and stomped him at high speed, probably. So that's something to consider, is that none of the characters, they'll introduce them for a reason, but they're not irreplaceable. Yeah.
1: My question is, though, how does it end? I mean, you know, they've brought forth all these interesting storylines, you know, Lois being the Red Tornado, Superman being turned by, you know, Darkseid, you know, into attacking the Earth as kind of the ultimate weapon. Like, how does it end exactly? I mean, is Superman going to snap out of it and, you know, realize everything that he's done, all the people that he's killed, you know, and how is he going to deal with that? Or, you know, is he going to be killed himself somehow? Maybe the Thomas Wayne Batman character? I mean, there's so many real interesting possibilities for the storyline and how it can end. It's, you know, a lot different than what we've traditionally seen in comics, and I think that'll be interesting.
0: Or do we just have this be the status quo for Earth 2? It's always in a perpetual state of some battle in this major war. Now, at some point in time, and we'll probably get into it in the Fireside Chat, as the New 52 will be our topic. If you're just tuning in, you're listening to the premiere broadcast of Ink, where the pen is mightier than the sword. I am D, joined by Kevin, and we are here to talk comics. And one of the things about that could make Earth 2 really interesting is that there's always this war going on until Darkseid comes back. And then maybe there's some kind of a final battle that happens then.
1: Yeah, that's an interesting idea. I always considered it kind of a miniseries, not in the sense that it was like six issues or limited edition, but that it wasn't going to go on forever, and that there would be some kind of, you know, penultimate showdown between, you know, Darkseid, Superman, you know, whatever. But your idea is it's a good point. Maybe it does continue to exist, and the de facto villain in this, you know, Earth, this universe is Superman, and in cahoots with Darkseid. Maybe he's not being coerced or, you know, corrupted. I don't know. That's an interesting idea.
0: Because we've already had the concept of the evil Superboy.
1: Right.
0: Now, he didn't start off that way from Earth Prime. He didn't start off that way, but once he went to the dark side, that was it. You know, Superboy is just badass, or just evil, just, you know, life was not valued to him. And maybe that's what you have now. They've, instead of having it be the evil Superboy, what if Superboy is the hero, and you have so many different twists, like the whole pacifism?
1: I think so.
0: The pacifism nature?
1: Oh, the, yeah, I don't know.
0: The pacifistic
1: nature. Yeah.
0: The pacifistic nature.
1: He doesn't like to fight.
0: Of Superboy. Yeah, exactly. And so that could be a twist on the evil Superboy, that you don't have him. In fact, he has a heart of gold. And meanwhile, you've got this evil Superman.
1: But even with the evil Superboy, there was the good Superboy, you know, clone Connor. You know, so I don't know. That would be interesting to see if, you know, he is, because he's a Kryptonian. He's not a clone, clearly. So those roles may be, you know, reversed. I don't know.
0: And, you know, did we mention at all? I don't know if we did. We know that DC has a big push for diversity. You see a lot of LGBT characters like Batwoman showing up in the titles.
1: Oh, yeah.
0: In this case with Earth 2, the interesting note is that Superboy is actually African American.
1: And Green Lantern is gay.
0: Yeah, and Green Lantern is gay. Aquawoman, who we've met, she appears to be African American. What other diversity did we get from Earth 2?
1: I'm trying to think. Is Dr. Fate? Is he he's not Caucasian.
0: Is he Indian?
1: I think he, yeah,
0: maybe?
1: I want to say he's like Indian or an Arab.
0: Yeah.
1: Or Persian. Got to be careful.
0: Yeah, we do need to be careful.
1: No, but I mean, your point's well taken. I mean, you know, there's a lot of articles out there about race in comics, and it's an interesting topic. I mean, you look at some of the sidekick characters. You know, I just read an article about that in the 1930s and 40s, and how,
0: yeah, you sent me that.
1: Yeah, the sidekicks were used basically to portray this, you know, racial

0: Eurocentric stereotype, you know, and even moving forward in the 60s and 70s, primarily the, you know, strong male, you know, figures were the lead in comics. And even to today, I mean, why hasn't there been a Wonder Woman movie? I mean, that seems like an awesome platform, you know, for, should we have like, you know, 10 Batman movies that suck and we don't have a single Wonder Woman or attempt at Wonder Woman.
1: But we did get an animated Wonder Woman movie.
0: Yeah, that's true. That's true.
1: I don't know if that counts.
0: Yeah. No, not in the realm that I was thinking. I mean, you look at the Green Lantern movie. I mean, I love Green Lantern, but my right. God, that movie was so awful.
1: And we'll be talking a little bit more about comic properties on TV and in film. The name of that feature is Touchscreen. We're going to take a break right now and we'll be back with more of Ink, where the pen is mightier than the sword on ETIN.

0: Welcome back to Ink, where the pen is mightier than the sword. We took a quick break right there, and that musical interlude was the theme from the Teen Titans as they appeared on the Cartoon Network. This is D in the studio with Kevin, where the pen is mightier than the sword. We are giving you some comic book talk, comic book shop talk.
1: How many iterations of Teen Titans cartoons have there been? There was one on Cartoon Network, then there was Young Justice, right? Which was more recent, it was canceled.
0: But you know, I wouldn't even reconsider Young Justice like an iteration of Titans. There were Titans that were in the Young Justice series, but there's Titans Go. There was that original one where that theme came from. And what people forget about is that back in the 80s, when both the Titans and X-Men, they used to always trade for the top spot and Diamond, the
1: Diamond distributors.
0: Yeah, and they used to always trade for the top spot. It would go back and forth between the Titans and X-Men. If it weren't for the Smurfs, there was a version of Titans that had been, like, episodes completed and in the can. And that probably would have been out there. So that would have been three. And then going back to some real early Hanna-Barbera stuff that they did, think maybe pre-Super Friends, like late 60s, there was a version of Titans that had, I think, all of three episodes.
1: Was Titans Go, was that the one that was kind of the anime version where they were kind of miniature characters where they had the smaller bodies and the big heads?
0: And I think that's the one they were on now. And to be quite honest, I mean, I'm glad to see that the Titans have expanded into all of these other platforms, but they're not the Titans I know and love, so I'm not really feeling that. Even when they brought one of my favorite comic stories, one of my favorite Titan stories, the Judas Contract, when they tried to do it with the original Teen Titans on Cartoon Network, they just couldn't get dirty enough with it for all of the the backstabbing and betrayal and lust and everything that was in there with Deathstroke and Terra. They couldn't deliver. And I'd always heard that there was a made for sale, direct to video. That's what I'm looking for. Direct to video version of the Judas Contract that was done in the way that Wolfman and Perez would have intended it, but it's never seen the light of day. So it's out there somewhere.
1: Kind of like the Tim Burton Hansel and Gretel that they never showed the light of day because the executives were too terrified. But that's another story.
0: Well, welcome to Ink, where the pen is mightier than the sword. This is the kind of talk that you get from us. I'm D, joined by Kevin, and we are giving you that comic book shop talk. Our feature right now is Fireside. It's a salute to the Fireside chat concept of old. So just gather around the radio and you can participate vicariously in this conversation about DC's New 52. I would say from what I remember, all of the New 52 came directly out of, I want to say, Flashpoint. But you know what we can't sleep on? And it just occurred to me. The multiverse was already back. The multiverse came back at the end of which crisis was it? We had Identity Crisis. We had another crisis.
1: It's kind of hard to keep them all straight. But I think you're, are you talking about the Weekly 52 series at the end where, I know what you're talking about. Yeah, it is Identity Crisis, right? Where Lex Luthor, or not Lex Luthor, his...
0: Well, Identity Crisis, that was... that was the Elongated Man and his wife. That was their story. But there were like two other crises.
1: But I'm talking about was Alexander Luthor when he harvested the power of the Anti-Monitor and he reached in and he pulled out of the planets.
0: Exactly.
1: Yeah, I can't remember.
0: And he was the character Libra.
1: Yeah.
0: And we find out like through the course of the story that it's really him.
1: Right.
0: And so I think that was when we really got the multiverse back and nothing really came of it.
1: Right.
0: And so,
1: Zero Hour.
0: That wasn't Zero Hour.
1: Really?
0: Zero Hour goes back. Zero Hour was the, I think, that was the follow-up to Crisis.
1: Was it? Okay, that was like in the mid-90s.
0: Yeah, you're dating yourself. Yeah, I'm so glad I'm young and I don't know all of this stuff.
1: I was just thinking Libra, and I thought that's where I was introduced to that character, but maybe not.
0: No, right, anyway. Zero Hour gave us Parallax. And
1: that's right, yeah.
0: Well, Parallax had already been around, but who else did we get? Hawk, one of the former Titans, he was Monarch?
1: Yeah, I don't remember. I don't remember particularly like enjoying Zero Hour all that much. I think that was about the time when I was really kind of into Green Lantern, and that was right after Hal Jordan was infected with the, you know, at the time we didn't know it, but when he went mad, and then Kyle Rayner took over, and I think that was the Zero Hour was a little bit after that, and it was supposed to explain exactly what happened to Hal Jordan and why he went crazy. Because wasn't he also the Spectre at the end of that too?
0: He became the Spectre later.
1: Yeah.
0: That was he ended up on the road to redemption because mm-hmm. Green Arrow was the one that put him down,
1: mm-hmm.
0: and so you That's have right. to he suspend your disbelief. Arrow, yeah. You know, yeah, okay, no one else could stop him, right. but Green Arrow could. But they had a great friendship, and Green Arrow is a character we'll have to talk about sometime in our touchscreen feature, just based on the reception of the TV show.
1: Mm-hmm.
0: But the point here is that the multiverse had already been back, but there wasn't a big shakeup. There was nothing out of the ordinary, and then it happened. Then there was Flashpoint, which that is what changed everything and made it really feel like we had a multiverse.
1: Mm-hmm.
0: Everything launching with Justice League and accepting the fact that this is, and I think at some point we get the backstory, we haven't gotten it yet, but this is 5 years into the careers of these heroes, right. who will go on to be legends, but now they're novices. And to me, they're pretty damn good as novices.
1: Well, it was my understanding that the New 52 was basically just supposed to kind of hit the reset button because DC's continuity issues had become so convoluted that even the people that worked at DC didn't understand or remember exactly what happened. I don't know if that's the case, but I mean,
0: it could be. I mean, I think of characters, and of course, it would be me to bring up a Titan. I'm going to bring up Titans constantly. Get used to it. I love the Titans. Donna Troy,
1: mm-hmm.
0: who had such a convoluted history. It at one point she was Wonder Woman's sister. Then she was a mystical twin.
1: Mm-hmm.
0: Then she was in our world, on our Earth. The version of Harbinger,
1: mm-hmm.
0: From Crisis. So she'd gone through so much, and we never felt like we ever got an answer. Who is mm-hmm. Donna Troy? You know,
1: right.
0: What are her abilities, and who is she? But with the New 52 rolling out 5 years into the start of the future legendary heroes' careers, I think it is noticeable. A lot of changes, not just the costumes. I think everything that you talked about during Superman Doomed,
1: mm-hmm.
0: He's got more of an edge to him
1: mm-hmm.
0: than he ever had. Take a character like Captain Marvel. In his civilian identity as Billy Batson, he always seemed to be an upright young man on his way to becoming a good man,
1: mm-hmm.
0: Billy Batson being a kid that says the magic word Shazam, and right. then, you know, he's got this magnificent power of the pantheon of gods imbues him with those powers. But Billy Batson in the New 52 is straight up a bastard. I mean, he steals, he drinks beer,
1: mm-hmm.
0: and so this really does feel like it's the multiverse, it's everything that we've known about the continuity of the characters, and they put it into a martini glass and just shook it up and said, okay, here, have this.
1: Mm-hmm.
0: And I kind of like it.
1: Mm-hmm.
0: I don't want it to go back to what it was.
1: Yeah, I don't see how it can at this point. I mean, it would be, I guess, with the, was the 30th anniversary of Crisis coming up, that potentially they could, you know, hit the reset button again. But I mean,
0: well,
1: I just
0: wait a minute. Talk some more about that. What are you referring to?
1: It's the 30th anniversary of the original Crisis with the In that possibly with the Anti-Monitor coming back into the fold after, or back into the scene after Forever Evil, that somehow his powers could be harnessed. And, you know, if DC felt that, you know, the new 52 wasn't progressing in the way that they wanted it to, that they could reset, you know, the origin stories back to, you know, what they were before the new 52, you know, took hold. But I mean, I don't know. I think it's been kind of hit and miss. It's interesting because they had some characters, for instance, like Resurrection Man, who I really like. And I think it was Dan Abnett and Andy Lanning, who also do a lot of the Marvel sci-fi stuff. And I really liked that character. I really liked that title. And it was you know, taken off the shelves. And I assume it was a popularity issue, but it seemed like there was a lot of opportunity with some of these new 52 titles to really expand, you know, and create some new characters. And I don't feel, I guess, like that happened in a lot of ways. I mean, there's Talon, I guess, that came out of the, you know, Court of Owls. And I could be missing some, but it didn't seem to me like they kind of seized that opportunity like they could have, you know, and really put resources and effort into new characters instead of just, you know, the same kind of old characters.
0: If you're just joining us, you are listening to Ink, where the pen is mightier than the sword. I'm Dee, joined by Kevin, and we are delivering comic book shop talk. We're inside of our fireside chat feature discussing DC's New 52. Now, you brought up earlier the anniversary of Crisis and maybe that being a way to reset everything. But let's talk about the story that led to even getting a glimpse of the Anti-Monitor. Forever Evil. I thought as a story, the way that it existed on the page, the artwork, I thought was phenomenal. I liked a lot of what I saw of Batman throughout that. But this was a villain story. And it was probably one of the best Lex Luthor stories ever told. And you kind of get roped into thinking that it's anything but that. Mm-hmm. It spun out of the Trinity War. And the whole time that there was the concept of the Trinity, did it mean Batman, Superman, Wonder Woman? Did it mean Justice League, JLA, Justice League Dark? Like what all the concepts of a Trinity, only to then realize, oh, forgot one. Earth 3, mm-hmm. You know, and that's where evil comes from. And then there's Pandora, a character I can't wait to talk about in our Act Like You Know feature and talk about her origin and her background. But having come from this great buildup that was the Trinity War, this had nothing at all to do with heroes. This story was all about the villains and particularly Lex Luthor. And I think that they handled it very well. Mm-hmm. You realize how dangerous all of these villains are. And given that this is the new 52, you don't necessarily know that. Mm-hmm. And so when you get towards like the latter half of the story, and maybe we should have started the show with a spoiler alert just so people know. But the hell with it. We're already there now. You know, when you see them take apart the crime syndicate in the way that they do, you realize exactly how dangerous they are, but you're just seeing them for the first time. Mm-hmm. So any preconceived notion you had about Black Manta and Aquaman or Captain Cold and Flash, throw it out the window because these are not those same characters.
1: Mm-hmm. Yeah, I don't know. I wasn't as big a fan as you were of Forever Evil. The more that I've come back to think about it, I think I did enjoy it. But the length between the final issue and the second to final issue just kind of, I couldn't recall everything that had happened.
0: What happened there?
1: I'm not sure.
0: Was it all over Dick Grayson?
1: It could have been. I don't know. I know that I worked hard to not know what was going to happen in that last issue because I thought Nightwing was going to be dead.
0: He's leader of the Titans. Yeah. Hey, who, you know, I had to find out what was going to happen. I tried to hip you to it, mm-hmm. but you didn't want the spoiler.
1: That's right. But I mean, it was a good story. I did like that it was a focus on the villains. I really feel like I like Geoff Johns' earlier stuff. I feel like with his later stuff, it's been kind of hard to tie everything, pull it all together at the end. And I had a sense that it was a story, but I guess I didn't come away from it thinking, okay, this was a purely villain story, because heroes still played such a big part in it. I mean, it was interesting to note, to see Lex Luthor, and will these changes be permanent? You know, but probably not given his history. You know, is he actually going to be, you know, a good guy for how long? But I don't know. I was kind of disappointed in the end. I wanted to see a bigger change. I wanted to see someone die.
0: Well, I think the big thing was exactly what you alluded to earlier. Mm-hmm. We see the anti-monitor. Mm-hmm. So we now know that for whatever this new 52 Earth is that we're experiencing this whole forever evil on, that there's a greater evil that's already taken down Earth 3, because mm-hmm. that's how the crime syndicate ended up coming to our Earth. We know that Darkseid was the big bad for Earth 2, but it seems like Darkseid and the Anti-Monitor are on a collision course, mm-hmm. because I think the Anti-Monitor mentions Darkseid, which is really interesting, because in the original Crisis, that wasn't the case.
1: Yeah.
0: So that's a great spin, a good battle to have. Do you even get a Monitor again? One of the Crisis, I can't remember which one, but there were multiple monitors. Mm-hmm. They all kind of looked like the Monitor. But then you had there was a black monitor, and then there was an Asian monitor. There was a fat monitor and a real thin monitor, one with gray hair, one with no hair. Mm-hmm. And there were all these monitors. And so you get it. Okay, he's all powerful. He's made himself into all of these different counterparts so that he can help to save all these worlds. But now that might not be the battle that's at the heart of Crisis. It could be Darkseid versus the Anti-Monitor. And, and whose side are you on in that battle?
1: Mm-hmm.
0: So yeah, the New 52.
1: I hadn't considered that. That's interesting.
0: The New 52 has got some interesting stuff. Mm-hmm. I like it. Outside of the aesthetic and just the costume changes, the origins have been tweaked ever so slightly. Everything put into a blender, or my favorite analogy, the martini maker, had shook up and said, here, drink this.
1: Yeah, they did some interesting things with Batman too, and some of it I really liked. I think Scott Snyder's run on Batman has had some really good moments. The Court of Owls arc was fantastic. That issue where Batman was in the maze fighting Talon, and you turn the page and you know, it was like you were in the maze because it made you turn the book around. And it was, I mean, that was just one of the most cool moments I've ever had in comics. I couldn't figure out what had happened when I turned that page and I flipped the comic around. But then he followed it up with Death in the Family in Zero Hour, Death of the Family, not in the Family. That was a long time ago. And I haven't been too happy with those. The whole Zero Hour thing really, and didn't quite understand. I mean, you know, you've got the Riddler taking over Gotham somehow. And, you know, I think in one of the issues, it says like it's only been something like 3 months or something. Batman was in a coma, but yet Gotham looks like something out of The Walking Dead. And, you know, how did all that happen? How, you know, with the plant overgrowth, you know, the degeneration of the buildings, the police force, you know, I guess he didn't do a very good job, I don't think, of describing it. And I know I took it as a remake of Frank Miller's Year One, you know, the great graphic novel that Frank Miller wrote that talked about the origin.
0: Classic.
1: And I thought this was supposed to be Scott Snyder's take on that. Mm-hmm. And I haven't been impressed. But then, you know, he rolled out Batman Eternal, which has been a fantastic story so far.
0: And I haven't been up on that, although I will say I have to throw it to Death of the Family, that I believe was our introduction to Joker.
1: Yeah,
0: in New 52.
1: In the New 52, yeah.
0: And I thought they handled that well. It was, you know, again, it's one of those where you had to read multiple titles. Mm-hmm. They rope you into it. You're going to make the investment if you're really into it. And I don't think they disappointed.
1: But, I mean, it was cool, but what was the Death of the Family? What did the Joker whisper in Batman's ear, you know, at the end of the arc? You know, you never find out. The Death of the Family, I mean,
0: he probably said something about Catwoman's pussycat.
1: Yeah, but they made it out to be like such a big deal, you know, that what was going to happen at the end, and nothing really happened. Like, okay, they distrusted Batman. Well, they always distrusted Batman. I mean, you know, nobody died. I mean, it just seemed like I was thinking like another Jason Todd, you know, death in the family, where, you know, Robin when died, and it just kind of ended. Joker may or may not be dead. You know, Dick Grayson may or may not be angry at Batman. You know, Tim Drake is obviously upset at Batman for reasons unknown, and he's going to do his Red Robin thing. But I was just, I don't know, I was really, really disappointed with the end. I thought the story arc leading up to it was really interesting, and it was an interesting take on the Joker. But I don't know, I guess you can see from a lot of the stuff, I'm not always satisfied with the endings of story arcs of
0: But comics. Maybe that was a perfect way to set the stage. We're going to have to talk about that a little bit more. You are listening to Ink, where the pen is mightier than the sword. I am D, joined by Kevin, and we are giving you comic book shop talk. We are inside of our fireside feature. Now, it's interesting that you mention all three former Robins. Mm-hmm. Or were they all former Robins? We know that Dick Grayson, in previous continuity, had been Robin. Do we get any kind of a confirmation that that is the case and that all of them had been Robin? Because if it's the first 5 years that Batman has been around...
1: Well, see, and that's another thing with the New 52 is the kind of continuity issues that don't make a whole lot of sense if it has only been 5 years.
0: Hmm.
1: But I don't know, maybe he was just Nightwing, but I seem to recall, maybe I just assumed that he was also Robin before, because, I mean, they get Jason Todd in there, but if I'm not mistaken, was somehow pulled out of another universe during the 52 weekly series, and then they kind of just kept him. So he wasn't the Jason Todd who died.
0: So Joker didn't kill Jason.
1: Not the current Jason Todd. I don't believe so. I think he came from a different continuity. Or maybe he came... No, you know, maybe he came back from the dead. Maybe that was a Blackest Night thing. I can't remember.
0: It goes to my point.
1: Yeah.
0: That maybe this was the story that if we'd collected it all,
1: right,
0: we would understand a little bit more about the Bat Universe and particularly all the Robins, because mm-hmm. it's been 5 years. He's not the best that he's going to be himself as the right. Batman. So what does that say about all of the different sidekicks?
1: Yeah.
0: And we didn't even mention, did you mention Damian?
1: No, Damian Wayne has probably been one of my favorite Bat characters of the last several years. I mean, I know he came out before the New 52, but and it was actually, I think he was independent of, because Batman Incorporated was the only title that he was in once the New 52 started. So he wasn't really incorporated into that continuity. Yeah, I guess he was, because Batman and Robin, that comic book, Batman's trying to find, searching for his body. But that was a little confusing, but I really liked his character. I didn't at first when they brought him out, and especially when he was working with Dick Grayson. I thought he was, you know, he was a hothead. That's how he's supposed to be. We know Grant Morrison's take.
0: He was a jerk.
1: Yeah, but he kind of grew on me, and I really liked him, and I was very sad that Morrison killed him off. I guess he had every right to, seeing how he created him, you know, in Batman Incorporated.
0: But we're talking comics, and we know that his grandfather is, how do you even say this man's name? Mm-hmm. I've always said Ra's al Ghul.
1: Mm-hmm.
0: I liked Ra's al Ghul.
1: Yeah.
0: And then in the movies, they changed it in, like, the last movie, it became Ra's.
1: Oh, yeah.
0: So
1: I think I've said Ra's or Ra's. It's
0: like
1: funny.
0: Ra's.
1: I envision names in my head, and I can hear the way that I say them in my head, but then when I go to say them out loud, I guess it just doesn't sound
0: you expect
1: same.
0: It to be something robust,
1: right.
0: Like Ra's al Ghul.
1: Yeah.
0: He'll get you. Not Ra's.
1: Right.
0: That's weak, you know. But right. Knowing that there are the Lazarus pits, you can't help but think that there's a chance that we will see Damian again.
1: Well, we could also see him as another clone. I mean, I think it was in Batman and Robin, you know, they showed that Talia had cloned him multiple times, and that's why she was essentially okay with killing him. So maybe he'll be brought back as a clone. I don't know. They did the quick Damian Wayne storyline, which was interesting. I think that was Andy Kubert who did that. And that was okay. But the Grant Morrison Damian Wayne was fantastic. And I was very upset, because I like to not have spoilers in comics, and I did not see that coming. I showed up at the comic book store and I saw the cover, and I started
0: it. Was a surprise.
1: It. Yeah, I took it next door, and I think I was eating some Thai at the MJ Ready, and then I was like, what? I went back in the comic store. I was like, that happened?
0: And it was such a big deal for, mm-hmm. like, every comic shop. I could not find that one issue, and mm-hmm. I hadn't read any of the other issues, so it's like, clearly, I just want to, I'm Johnny come lately, I just want to see what happens here. And I could not get my hand on an issue.
1: Mm-hmm. Yeah,
0: so Batman Incorporated was really popular.
1: It was popular also, but I don't know that it seemed like whenever I would go in to pick up Batman Incorporated, there would only be like four or five issues on the shelf. So I don't know that it was heavily ordered. And it seemed to me like they really kept that a secret. I mean, because maybe I was just oblivious, but I knew nothing about it, you know, up until the moment I walked in. And if I remember correctly, I think I got the last copy that was on the shelf.
0: Wow.
1: And they probably ordered more, but I remember asking, the guy at the comic book store telling me, like, basically they were sold out across, you know, all the stores. That's so maybe that'll be the one comic that'll actually be worth something in the next 20 years.
0: And you can't find it.
1: Right, yeah.
0: I mean, that kept me up at night.
1: Yeah. I can't tell you how many X-Men titles from the 90s, the relaunch, the number one of the Jim Lee covers I had, because they were going to be worth so much money. And like then, 10 copies of each, and then now they're worth nothing. Can't even find anybody to take them off your hands.
0: We're going to take a quick break right here. You are listening to Ink, where the pen is mightier than the sword on ETIN.

0: And welcome back to Ink, where the pen is mightier than the sword. I am D, joined by Kevin, and we are giving you comic book shop talk. Right now, our feature is Control Freak, and here's where we talk about comics and video games, past and present. That musical interlude, of course, was the theme from Batman, and the information just went away that I had told me who the hell did it. It was it was Neil somebody.
1: Well, thank you. Thank you for
0: that was a good interlude.
1: Composing that excellent theme song.
0: Okay. On the issue of staying with Batman, I think one of the biggest surprises I got with the current wave of video game consoles with this current generation, the Batman series of games through Arkham, Arkham Asylum, Arkham City, Arkham Origins, I've been hearing is not really a part of that whole world. But then we have Arkham Knight that's coming up. And I think that had to be like one of the most satisfying Batman games. I've played a lot of Batman games. I don't know about you, but the same way that I've got the passion for the comic books, I love to be able to control the characters themselves. So Super Nintendo, I had War of the Gems, and I got to be Wolverine, Spider-Man, Hulk, and that kind of thing. But on the current generation of consoles, the atmosphere, the sneaking around that you do, the way that they always, in the end, it's really hard to pull it all off, but ultimately you're treated to a CMV that gives you Batman being a hero. And you made it possible. If you didn't do the right kind of detective work or button combos in the fight, you don't get these scenes, and they've been awesome. Mm. You're missing out, man.
1: Yeah, I never have been a big video game guy. I mean, I, you know, played some, I guess, regular Nintendo, dating myself again, when I was growing up, and I seem to remember a few Batman games from them, but I was always outside. I grew up in a very small town in the middle of nowhere, so, you know, the people that I was friends with, you know, we just never really played
0: video games. Nobody had video games?
1: Well, I mean, we did. I had the Super Nintendo. I played, like, the Zelda games and stuff, but, I mean, I don't think, I never beat Mario Brothers. I don't think I ever actually beat a Zelda game. I think I came close. I can't really, honestly, I think I beat Final Fantasy III on my DS, you know, that I had when I was traveling for work that I used to play.
0: Now, honestly, Final Fantasy is heavy duty. Yeah, that's a role-playing game.
1: Yeah, it was a remake of the one up for the regular Nintendo. And okay. I always enjoyed Final Fantasy, but I never had the attention span, I guess, to devote that much time to beating games. And the comic book games I always thought were cool. I'm trying to think.
0: Well, you missed some really bad Batman games.
1: Yeah.
0: I think the worst one, it was based on the Batman and Robin film, and it completely sucked. It blew. I mean, everything about it, the level of difficulty.
1: Wait, but the Batman and Robin film with Chris O'Donnell and George Clooney?
0: Yeah.
1: Oh, okay, so then the game fit right in with the movie, right?
0: Yeah, it kept continued all of that suckiness alive. Yeah.
1: Terribleness.
0: But now, and I think I went into Arkham with that mentality. Mm-hmm. Like, this is going to be just like that. They never get Batman right. And boy, did they ever. And there are points. Arkham Asylum was great. It really enjoyed it. But then you get to Arkham City, and it's so much bigger. And there are so many cameos and Easter eggs that are in it. I mean, it was awesome at various points. You know, Robin appears. You end up seeing Nightwing at various points. And he's got all of his allies, and they're there ready to help him. Of course, Oracle is talking to him. She's still Oracle in the Arkham video game world, although now Barbara Gordon is back to being Batgirl in the new 52.
1: Right.
0: But it's great that you get the cameo with all of his allies. They're ready to help him, and Batman's like, no, I got this. Mm-hmm. Thank you, but you can leave now.
1: Yeah.
0: And I think the moment of Arkham City that had me the biggest fanboy I could possibly be. Actually, there were two. The first moment that made me giddy was the realization that I'm fighting Solomon Grundy. I didn't expect. Yeah, you know, you're in the Penguin's lair, and as you're going to the Penguin's lair, you see the signs of all these different creatures that he's captured in his lair. It's like his lair is a little weird circus almost. And then one of them is Solomon Grundy, and it's like, no way. And then lo and behold, you end up fighting Solomon Grundy. So that was the first moment. That was awesome. The second moment that really did it for me as a comic fanboy, to be able to play this video game and have this happen, was tracking down Joker, tracking him to his lair. And Joker has all these little tricks and roller coaster cars that, you know, chase sequences and everything. And then I finally catch up with him, and it's a surprise. It's not even the Joker. It's Clayface.
1: Oh.
0: And then you have this showdown with Clayface while the Joker is watching. And it's just totally awesome. It's a great game. And I haven't played Origins, but I know that Origins will give you the chance to fight Deathstroke and some of his other villains that they've now added to his backstory, because Deathstroke actually he had nothing at all to do with Batman or even Green Arrow. Like he's a part of the series Arrow. Deathstroke was, and I've got to say this, yes, a Titans villain. So it's kind of cool that they keep him around and they're using him the way that he is. But the next Batman game is going to be Arkham Knight. And that's going to be the close of the series. And it's like as quickly as I had a prejudgment about the game, thinking Batman and Robin, this is going to suck. And it's going to be on a PlayStation 3 and suck on that. This is going to be terrible. They actually got the job done. And I'm about ready to complete a trilogy of Batman games. Like, never saw that coming. And that is Control Freak. On Ink, where the pen is mightier than the sword, we're now going to turn things over to Touchscreen and talk about comic properties on TV or in film. Film being the operative term for this premiere broadcast. Mm-hmm. Take it away, Kevin.
1: Well, I think we were going to talk about why Marvel is capable of producing a corpus of excellent movies based on its characters, and DC is not. Is it related to Control, where Marvel has a centralized control of all of its properties, and DC does not? I'm not really sure.
0: Well, you know, I think you need to be careful what you call a good film. Is it the special effects? Is it the makeup that can make Mystique look like it's really Mystique?
1: Literally, I'm just talking bare bones
0: like Nightcrawler.
1: Here.
0: I mean, are we seeing good stories of these comics? We know the continuity, and they always change it. Remember Daredevil? Mm-hmm. And we had a African-American Kingpin? Mm-hmm. You know, to me, that's like having Tom Cruise be Kunta Kinte in Roots. You know, some things you just leave it alone. There was nothing wrong with the way it's supposed to be. So, I don't know. I think Marvel has put out more movies, but I don't know that they've always reached the caliber of some of the excellence, like the Dark Knight trilogy.
1: Yeah, but I mean, the Dark Knight trilogy, to my mind, was really the first series of good movies that DC put out. I mean, Daredevil, Fantastic Four, I mean, those weren't the best movies, but they were at least entertaining. I could watch them. Green Lantern was awful. Most of the Batman, all the Batman Joel Schumacher movies were terrible. The Superman original reboot was terrible. The most recent one, Man of Steel or whatever, was okay. That was all right.
0: Man of Steel was good. Mm-hmm. I enjoyed it.
1: But I mean, I don't know. Maybe the characters don't lend themselves as well to movies, or I mean, I don't know. It just seems like the storylines are always terrible. You know, they're convoluted. The acting is always bad. It's just, it doesn't maintain my interest. Like, you know, it's not a rollicking, fun, good time like Avengers or Iron Man or Thor, you know. And those movies have their issues too. But I can watch them and be entertained, you know, with a lot of the DC movies that have come out. I I'm not entertained. And I think a lot of times they're leaving a lot of their best characters on the shelf. A Wonder Woman movie would be fantastic. A Flash movie.
0: You just want to see her in that bathing suit, don't you?
1: No, I just think she's a character that lends herself well to the big screen, and they don't really develop it. I mean, there's this focus on, you know, Batman, Superman, and they just keep hitting that hammer, you know, that nail over and over and over again. And with Marvel, I mean, there's a much wider breadth of characters that are incorporated into their movies. I mean, especially with the Avengers, you had Hawkeye, you have Black Widow, you know, and I mean, they could be in standalone movies. You have the Captain America movies, which both of them have been fantastic. I mean, when I heard Chris Evans was going to be Captain America, I thought, oh my God, no way. And then I saw the first movie and he was fantastic. And he was
0: he's local too. Yeah. So props to the homeboy.
1: Really? He's from Boston?
0: Sudbury.
1: Oh, okay. I didn't know that. Interesting. Yep. But I mean, you know, it's just when I have faith when Marvel says they're putting out a movie. When DC's coming out with a movie, I just kind of hold my breath and then jump in and hope that it's not that terrible.
0: See, that's too bad. I hate to hear that because I like what they've done with the New 52. I think that they've taken a lot of gambles, you know, like what we talked about with Earth 2. And every issue, it's another battle. And what doesn't seem to be, it's like a never-ending war. You would think that you would get tired of it, but you don't, because the next issue, you find out something different. And we recently found out, you know, that we may have a new Superboy. But when it comes to the movies, you know what? In all honesty, I think they take the time to do it right for certain characters, and they're going to continue doing more of that. There was a roadmap that I've heard is rumored that the Batman versus Superman isn't actually the sequel to Man of Steel. Mm-hmm. That's like an in-between movie to introduce characters who will ultimately be in the Justice League. Mm-hmm. The sequel to Man of Steel will follow Batman Superman. Mm-hmm. And then following the sequel to Man of Steel, we get Justice League.
1: Yeah.
0: In between, I read something about Shazam. And there's another character. I think that they just want to be careful, and they want to make sure that if they're going to do it, they want to do it right. They're going to do it right with the Holy Trinity. Mm-hmm. And so you end up with more Batman and Superman than anything. And Batman is the most recognizable. Hell, he's celebrating the 75th birthday. Mm-hmm. So
1: yeah, but I guess I'm just, you know, thinking more in the last like 20 years. And the thing is, it's, you know, character development, I think, is a lot of it too. The Batman, you know, the Dark Knight Rises, yada yada. The character
0: Academy
1: development
0: Award
1: was,
0: winner,
1: was good.
0: Heath Ledger.
1: You know, I mean, the character development was awesome. They had excellent actors portraying, and they had a good story. And a lot of their other movies, they don't necessarily do that. And it seems like they rely more on special effects, like in Green Lantern, and big names, you know, Ryan, what's his name, who played Hal Jordan.
0: I know who you're talking about. Yeah.
1: I can't remember his name. Coming up. But I mean, and that
0: we
1: was,
0: really,
1: you know,
0: enjoyed that film,
1: yeah,
0: didn't we?
1: why can't you rely on building characters instead of special effects? And why throw Sinestro and Parallax and all these different things in there? Why not just have a movie about, you know, Hal Jordan's relationship with Carol Ferris and, you know, what that means to be a hero?
0: Some of those effects were cool, though, in that movie, man. It's just that the plot was, to me, see-through, mm-hmm. Considering how deep it can be with Green Lantern and the core. They went for a more comical approach, mm-hmm. almost. And
1: but that's what Marvel does so well, is they, you know, it's a comical approach. They have fun with the characters. The movies are fun. You know, it's not...
0: I never thought of X-Men as fun. When you start off and you're showing me scenes from the Holocaust, that's not fun.
1: Yeah, no, the first maybe X-Men, that part wasn't fun. But I mean, you know, when the Avengers is fun, Iron Man's fun, Thor's fun. You know, even the most recent, you know, X-Men, the X-Men has a serious, you know, message about what it's like, you know, to be ostracized. But they were also interesting character-driven movies. They weren't fun, but they told a story. You know, I mean, Green Lantern wasn't fun, nor did it tell a story. The Batman movies before the, you know, Dark Knight trilogy, you
0: the
1: know,
0: Nolan reboot.
1: Yeah, they weren't telling a story, and they weren't fun. I don't know. It's whenever you make blanket statements, you know, you're always opening yourself up to criticism. So I wouldn't say that Marvel is always better than DC or DC is always better than Marvel in that sense. It's just the movies recently that I have enjoyed more have been related to Marvel characters.
0: And you are listening to Ink, where the pen is mightier than the sword. I am D, joined by Kevin. We are giving you comic book shop talk in the form of Touchscreen, our feature where we talk about comedy properties on TV or in film. You know, you're not the only one who enjoyed those movies. The box office also enjoyed those movies, because I think that the highest grossing film, probably like damn near of all time now, is Avengers. Mm-hmm. So clearly you're not alone in having enjoyed that. I think what we have to accept is that where Marvel has a nice control over the box office and with the silver screen, I think that DC has more control over the small screen. Mm-hmm. And you get more of the animated movies like the Justice League War that they released. It was direct to video. It was awesome. I thought that it did a pretty good job retelling the origin of the mm-hmm. Justice League that we saw in New 52. And then they have the series, like you mentioned, Titans and Titans Go. And there's Arrow, which I can't wait until we get the chance to talk about that. Arrow is a phenomenal series mm-hmm. that, knowing DC the way that I do, I just still didn't really have it in me when I heard, oh, Arrow, yeah, I'll watch that, sure. Mm-hmm. I watched a couple of episodes, and okay, I have to admit, Laurel Lance does have something to do with it. The actress that plays Laurel Lance, she brings a lot to the character, I'll say. And that's, you've got the Flash coming out of that show. Mm-hmm. There was another spinoff that was rumored to have been happening as a result of what they're doing with Arrow. Before Arrow, as a sensation, you had Smallville. Mm-hmm. You also had Lois and Clark going back a long ways. And I think that it's always been that way, that DC can do a great job for something. Maybe that's what it is, weekly. Something that's more closer to comic book and being serial in nature.
1: Sure.
0: And they do better at that, where Marvel likes to show these fantastic things. Because what's the new movie? The Guardians of the Galaxy.
1: Yeah.
0: I don't even know these characters, and mm-hmm. I feel the need, because everything I've seen looks kind of hot. I want to check that out.
1: And the Marvel space stuff is great, and the Guardians of the Galaxy, you know, as a title, has been awesome in the past, and the characters individually have been awesome in the past, and I think it looks great, and we'll see. Chris Pratt, I think, was an inspired choice for Star-Lord, so we'll have to see. But, you know, I like a lot of the Marvel space stuff. And so, you know, that's why I'm kind of looking forward to it. Maybe it's because, you know, for a long time I was much more of a fanboy for DC than I was for Marvel. So it bothers me a little bit more when DC in my mind doesn't pull it off. And I'm willing to give Marvel a little bit more leeway. But, you know, who knows?
0: Well, thank you for joining us with Touchscreen, and thank you for joining us for the premiere broadcast of Ink, where the pen is mightier than the sword. I am D, joined by Kevin. Tune in to hear us probably every Thursday. We'll try and bring this to you if we can, but we wanted to get one show in the can so that we could see if we can do this, and I think we've definitely proven that we can. Thank you for listening to Ink on ETIN.

0: 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Emerson's Talk and Information Network, ETIN. 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
1: What's up, everyone? My name is Ross, and welcome to the first installment of The Horror Hour. Yeah, we're going to be talking about all things horror. We're talking about books, we're talking about movies, live events happening in your area. So make sure that if horror is your thing, this is the show to listen to. I'm going to take a music break right at the start just to let my co-host, Shauna, get here. But remember, we got plenty more horror coming up your way, so keep it locked right here to ETIN from the hub of the universe. Once again, this is Ross, and you're locked into the Horror Hour.
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0: Now I figured a good place to start would maybe be to talk about something that I have been thinking about recently, and that is the recent resurgence of horror movies being popular in pop culture. Now, in my mind, U.S. horror movies specifically kind of took a dip between the year 1999 and 2008. But recently, within the last 8 years or so, I think they've really started to come back. Bigger directors are starting to come out doing horror movies. It's becoming more of a, it has more of a mainstream audience, if you want to look at it that way. I think that's definitely seen through the big hit success show, The Walking Dead on AMC. That is a show that maybe if it was aired in a different time, maybe even 10 years ago when horror movies were not as popular as they are today, when they were kind of like brushed under the carpet for a little while and there just wasn't a big mainstream audience for them, may not have been successful. But now that it's back in the mainstream culture, that show is one of the top watched shows on television and it has quite the cult following. And if you have any comments on this, if there's anything you want to discuss, feel free to give a call and talk with us live on air. The number is 617-824-8100. That is ETIN's number right here at the Hub of the Universe in Boston, Massachusetts. And for me, growing up in Massachusetts my whole life, Halloween's always been a big thing, always worth making the trip to Salem. So if you're looking for something spooky to do in the New England area, always go check out what's going on in Salem in the month of October, or really any month. It's always kind of spooky over there. Definitely check out the Salem Witch Museum. There's some cool history there, and it's also kind of spooky when you think about it. Anyone who's ever read The Crucible by Miller, that's always a great, great, great thing to read during the month of October because it's a little spooky and it's also a great drama. If you want to get out and see that, I mean, it's October, guys. It's time to start living up the horror. Definitely live it up. So that number once again is 617-824-8100. And my co-host is just walking into the room, so I don't have to ad-lib this any longer. She's here and she's ready to go, and she's wearing her Mickey Mouse sweatshirt, looking oh so terrifying, like we always do here at the Horror Hour. I'm a pretty scary looking guy. I know you don't believe that from the sweet sound of my voice, but believe me, I am. So as she's getting ready to go here, that number once again, 617-824-8100. If there's anything spooky or scary you want to talk about, give us a call here at the Horror Hour. Now, I think we're going to be talking about some books today. We're going to be talking about some movies. I think she herself went to go see quite the scary movie last night. Oh, she didn't. Oh, well, she can tell you all about how she chickened out of going to see a movie last night, guys, because she is too scared. This is my co-host. I'm going to let her introduce herself right now.
1: Hey, I'm Chantel. I am the co-host here at apparently a new name. So what's our show name?
0: The Horror Hour.
1: The Horror Hour.
0: She's really well informed, guys.
1: I really am. I thought it was going to be Haunts and Horrors again, but it's not. I chickened out of going to see Annabelle last night because I would not see it by myself. And that was probably the best idea I had all day yesterday because I live in an attic in my apartment. And so it's really dark and scary and alone up there. And the floor likes to creak. So I was laying in bed last night and I just envisioned like all of these creepy ghosts and like bloody people like standing over me while I was trying to sleep. So I didn't go to sleep until about 3 o'clock in the morning.
0: That's good. I was about the same time.
1: Yeah. So that was me last night. I actually took Benadryl to try to knock myself out.
0: All right, that kind of brings up an interesting thought on my mind. Have you been to any like truly haunted places in Massachusetts?
1: Because I know I have.
0: Emerson College? You think Emerson College right here? It's haunted.
1: We have ghosts in LB. We have two ghosts in LB. We have a ghost in P Row, and we have a ghost in the Cutler Majestic.
0: Really, I've heard about the Majestic. Actually, I heard a couple students actually found a Ouija board in the Majestic yesterday.
1: Be doing that thing.
0: I do not mess around with the Ouija board stuff because I've seen too many horror movies where that stuff goes south.
1: And of course we have Ouija coming out.
0: We do have Ouija coming out
1: in October this month.
0: Yeah, that's going to be a good one. I'm really looking forward to checking that one out. I also really want to see Annabelle. Even though dolls scare the ever living out of me, Child's Play still terrifies me to this day.
1: See, I'm okay with Child's Play.
0: Really?
1: I am.
0: See, the thought of like my rescue heroes coming to life and stabbing me as a kid just scared me to no end. And I guess it's just one of those fears that's kind of like stuck with me for my whole life.
1: No, ventriloquist dolls are the worst for me by far. But then just like the dolls like Annabelle scare me. But Chucky is just like, he's like more of a stuffed animal and he.

0: funny, and it's kind of like going back to like the Freddy Krueger. Like, they're all of the old horror villains have a humorous side to them.
1: Yeah, and they absolutely do. And especially all those movies that came out in the 80s and 90s, that was kind of like the theme that let's give people a couple good jump scares, but also give them something to laugh about so they don't walk out of this movie super depressed.
0: Exactly.
1: And that's, I mean, which is almost polarly opposite of horror movies now. Have you seen the movie The Possession? It's about the Jewish exorcism.
0: I have. I there's honestly, I've seen so many possession videos. I don't remember which belongs with which unless I'm looking at The Exorcist. Like, so I have seen it. I can't recollect what exactly happened.
1: Okay. Basic plot of the movie, The Possession. It was a movie that came out a few years ago, and it's about a young girl who buys a seemingly harmless box at a yard sale. The box actually turns out to host a dibbuk, which is the Jewish version of a demon, or just basically an evil spirit that has the ability to possess. And she gets overtaken by the spirit, and it's a whole long process by the family to find a person to do the exorcism, and then the actual exorcism itself. And it's a great movie, great story, some really great scares in it, some great psychological and jump scares in there. But that movie really highlights a big theme for me that's going on in horror within the last 10 years of writing, is that the happy ending thing isn't a thing anymore. So many movies will take you down a road that's like, oh, like it, yeah, it looks like it's gonna have a happy ending. In that one, after the exorcism is done and the Jewish rabbi is driving away with the box to go destroy it, he's hit by a freight truck and
0: Right.
1: dies, and the box is then picked up by someone else and then cuts to credits. And that's a theme that, like, I feel like has continued, is it that highlights it, but it's been done before and it's continued to being done. Like, the happy ending and the laughs are not really so much of a thing in horror anymore.
0: Paranormal Activity is another good example of that, if you think about it. The
1: It
0: first
1: is.
0: one, the ending. I actually didn't see the ending until like the third time I watched the movie because my hood was on backwards and I just kind of threw it up right before she came out. But no, I that kind of ends that way too. But then you have the prequels that keep going. So it kind of shows how it follows and is continuous and it's never really gonna end.
1: Yeah, I don't know. Some series I feel like need to end. The Paranormal Activity,
0: I haven't seen the last one.
1: it was interesting. It ties back in the story of the first one to a totally separate story in a totally another place of the most recent. In the end, that the two kind of just get thrown together in what looked like, to me, seemed like a little bit of lazy writing. Like, hey, like, we don't really know how to end this. We don't want to just end it like the other one. Let's throw kind of like a plot twist in here. Tapping into M. Night Shyamalan a little bit there. But I don't know. That was just how I saw it. I mean, it was a great gag at first, especially when you can throw in the beginning and like in make it seem like an actual true event that happened. It adds a little bit of extra scare, especially to a younger crowd.
0: Right.
1: But I feel like the gimmick ended as soon as you make a prequel, or not a prequel or a sequel to that, because then it loses, like, okay, like, this is obviously a movie, just a movie. It's less scary now that little bit of element, like, wow, this seems like it could be real because it's filmed in the documentary style. That's just how I see it.
0: Yeah, I mean, the first one was kind of drawn out. I think the second or the third, I can't remember which, was much better. They got more intense as they went along, but then it was that, what was the last one called?
1: I will look that up
0: It
1: right
0: was
1: now.
0: like, it had to do with the city or something like that, but I haven't seen that one, so I have no idea. But the latest movie, I want to say the last horror movie I saw in theaters, well, quote unquote horror, would be Purge Anarchy.
1: I saw that, and it was
0: That
1: great.
0: was amazing.
1: It was a great movie, and it kicked the butt out of the third. It absolutely, out of the first rather,
0: Yeah.
1: because the first one, I thought, again, it was a nice idea, wasn't done right, but because it did have success, they could go even bigger with the
0: Yeah.
1: second. But the only problem I had with that movie is that people became very ignorant with it, and the whole Purge in this city tonight movement started, and it was a thing on the internet for a while. I'm sure if any of you are active on any blogs on the internet, you saw it at least once. And there were internet myths about how, like, people were getting killed in cities across the country, and it became like annoying. It took something like a great movie concept and made it into something that I was annoyed to log on my computer and see.
0: But that's why I'm really nervous, especially because Halloween Horror Nights this year in Universal. I don't know what's happening in California, but in Universal, they have the main theme is the purge this year. So the purgers are walking around the streets.
1: That's
0: So
1: that is terrifying.
0: I think it's a great idea if all the media did not happen.
1: Yeah. And it's such a cool concept of like the dystopian future where like it's America, but it's not. And clearly it's such a thing that's mainstream society that like people don't even question it. People don't question or protest the purge. It's just like it's something that happens. It's like Christmas that comes every year. Like you can celebrate or you can't. But instead of it being sitting around a tree with your family, having a nice dinner and exchanging gifts and enjoying each other's company, you go out and kill people. And it's such an interesting concept to me. It's hard to wrap your head around, but that's almost what makes it entertaining, is that like these people see it and the actors do a very good job in it. There's some great acting in those movies.
0: Yeah.
1: Where they just, it's just natural to them to like, we have no question that we're just supposed to be out killing people or we messed up. Like it's not these people's fault for trying to kill us. Like we're the ones that screwed up for being out right now.
0: Well, that's why I think the anarchy is really, really good, because it shows what happens when the people are caught out, when they're not meaning to be out, and it, rather than people just going out to purge. But it also shows the different ways of purging. You have like the richers, like the rich people purging, and then you have like the lower class society purging, and kind of like the difference in that and how they collaborate. And I thought that was really, really interesting in that sense. However, the first one was basically the normal family. Like this is an all-American family. This is what happens to them. The second one definitely goes out there and kind of shows the whole world society, and I thought that was much better about that.
1: Yeah, and I did enjoy how it highlighted more of a broad range of people rather than just the individual family. But what's scary about the individual family aspect of it is like that's like your average American family. Could you imagine just sitting in your house one day and be like, oh, well, I guess we have to go hide for our lives for 24 hours and so we don't get killed. And
0: well, it's only 12 hours.
1: Oh, 12 hours. Mm-hmm. And then there's the really interesting twist in that story, how the man living in the house, the father of the family, actually designed the security system for everyone in his block. And those people are the ones who actually end up trying to kill him and his family. And so it's just like there's that twist thrown in there. And it's really interesting. I really enjoy the concept of like of dystopian future movies, even beyond horror. Like I really like the concept of the Divergent series and the Hunger Games series. I realize that's not horror in any aspect really, but I enjoy the concept of like, hey, like this is what the future like could be like. And it's a really interesting insight in all those movies, especially going back to The Purge. Like, are there things in our society today that might actually lead us to something, not necessarily The Purge exactly, but something like this.
0: Right. I
1: think that's like interesting thoughts. And that's what movies like that bring up in my mind. And I really am fascinated by them. Yeah.
0: Another good movie that I saw this year, though, was As Above, So Below. Have you seen that one yet?
1: I have. It was interesting to me. It didn't particularly scare me.
0: It wasn't. The one thing scared me, but that was just a character that was in it, but it wasn't meant to be horrifying. I just get scared when things pop out at me, so that definitely caught me off guard. But other than that, it was just an interesting story of how it worked. Other than that, it was just interesting. And then the ending was not what I suspected it to be. So it was kind of caught me off guard. But for the most of the movie, it was just kind of like mind intriguing in that sense.
1: So. Yeah, I've definitely gotten that vibe from horror movies. I mean, like one of the best things a horror writer can do is take you in a direction that you don't think it's going to go to at all.
0: Right.
1: A movie that I really enjoy, and it's more of a psychological thriller, is The Mist. Have you seen that?
0: I think I've seen bits and pieces. I haven't sit down to watch the whole entire thing yet.
1: It's a really interesting movie that also provides like, a really cool perspective on like the what if factor. The concept of the movie is this mist falls over a town, like a small city, and strange creatures start appearing and killing everyone. They're spider and like insect creatures, mm-hmm. and a group of about 50 people take refuge inside of a grocery market. And people go with a mob mentality after a certain amount of time and in a panic mode. How do people react? They start killing each other inside. They form into different groups. And this is all within 48 hours. And eventually the main characters get together, fight their way through the mist to one of their jeeps and just try to drive away as far as they can. And I don't want to spoil the ending, but the ending of that movie is just absolutely fascinating and depressing and interesting, and will make you stop and think that like wow, is this the situation that people will actually find themselves in if thrown into a reality that is anything like that? That's the one that I would definitely recommend checking out. That it's once again, it's called The Mist. And if there's any movies you want us to talk about, once again, you can always call us up at 617-824-8100. My name is Ross, by the way. I feel like I haven't said that in a while. So I'm Ross, I'm one of your hosts.
0: I'm Chantel, I'm the other one.
1: Yep, this is the Horror Hour right here on ETIN, being brought to you from Emerson College's campus in Boston, the hub of the universe. All of your information right here on ETIN.
0: Another movie though, I don't know if you've seen it. If you have Netflix, a lot of you guys can watch it. It's VHS. Have you seen that?
1: I have not.
0: It's weird. That's the first word that comes to mind for me. It can be scary. Basically, it's kind of like that documentary style of this was recorded and this is what happened. But
1: is it more like, is it Blair Witch Project where it's a hidden camera, or is it like
0: it's just like it was just recorded, because basically people are watching them on VHSs, so you're seeing what they see.
1: Okay.
0: But what they're watching is just horrifying in a sense. Like, there's only a couple stories of the first one that stuck with me, and they're just horrifying. And it's basically you're just watching these normal everyday people interact with other individuals who then turn out to be like demonic, and watching what happens to them there. But I just got information that in November of this year, they have released a second one, but now they're releasing a third one as well, called VHS Viral. So that's going to be kind of interesting. It's definitely fun to check out. They are on Netflix, as I said, the first one, and I believe the second one is as well. And again, the third one comes out in November 21st. So it's weird. That's literally the only word I can really put towards those movies.
1: Have you seen Sinister?
0: I have.
1: That is a movie that I thought was so weird, and a lot of interesting writing went into that. I think it's really difficult to make a haunted house movie without them living in a haunted house. I think that's exactly what they accomplished. They mm-hmm. like they're not being haunted by an evil spirit that's like been living in this house forever. It's a box of movies that are found. I don't know, that there's something so surreal about like seeing having a character like watch something on a movie screen and have to decipher a mystery that ends up actually leading to his own demise. And then there's also the great subcontext of his alcoholism, like how that plays into it. And you're not sure if he's insane or if he's an alcoholic and that's why he's seeing all these things, or if that's actually what's happening. And it's a really interesting movie, and honestly a movie that scared the pants off of me. And it's the kind of movie that when you're watching, you're thinking, this isn't that scary. Like, I'm jumping at parts, but like, it's not that bad. I'm not burying my head in my shirt. And then you go to sleep that night and you're laying in your bed and you look out at the tree outside your window and you're like, I don't know about this. I'm kind of getting creeped out. I'm thinking about that creepy face that kept showing up, thinking about that family hanging from the tree. And I enjoy movies like that, the movies that almost mess with your psyche a little bit.
0: Mm-hmm.
1: A good example is Stephen King's It. Stephen King, one of the gods in horror. I first watched Stephen King's It when it was on TV and I was 9 years old. And Stephen King's It was originally a very long book that I've since read and is excellent, but was also made a TV series of like short episodes that were all eventually just pieced together in one long movie. And I watched it and it absolutely scared the pants off of me. I still can't do clowns because of it. And the concept of what it was, how it's just a creature that feeds off of kids that adults can't see, as a small child, like, that idea was just terrifying to me. Like my parents can't see this. Like, I cannot be protected from it. This thing's gonna come and eat me. And aside from, like, good, like, jump scares in it, and really, like, cool, like, horror, like scenes of, like, of scary moments, it really messed with my mind, and it still does. Like, sometimes I'll still be, like, laying down and be like, wow, that's a scary movie. Like, what?
0: Well, adults can see it, technically, if you think about it. It all depends, because when the kids grew up, they were able to still see it.
1: But that's because they survived. They survived seeing it as a kid. That's, like, it goes more into it in the book than it does the movie. How because the kids, quote unquote defeated them when they were kids, they kind of just made them go away for a while, and they lived to be adults. It was out seeking revenge because he wasn't able to, like, to kill them and eat them, which is why they were able to see him as adults. And that concept of that kind of monster, which I wish there would be a monster movie resurgence, because I feel like everything nowadays is demonic, which I don't hate, but it's almost already becoming stale. Insidious did it fantastic. So did The Conjuring. So did the movie I spoke about before, The Possession. But I feel like everything nowadays just is tied to the occult, and I'd really love to see a resurgence of the monster movie. And maybe get back in what we were talking about earlier about how, like, there can be more to a monster movie than there can be to today's horror movie. There can be the comedy. There can be a little. There's a bit more openness for a love story to be in there. It can make the movie slightly more dynamic. Like Freddy versus Jason.
0: I watched that twice this week alone.
1: I watched a movie and I love that movie. I'm laughing my head off, and then at the same time I'm like, this is actually, like, really cool. There's some good seasons. Like, this is, like, good horror movie, and it's just a monster movie. It's a monster clash and battle movie, and I really enjoy that. I would like to see a resurgence of the monster movie come back in today's horror writing, because I feel like it's just been lost.
0: Well, there's a difference. You have to think there's a difference between monster and slasher. Like, Freddy and Jason are slashers, whereas monsters, I think, more of, like, Nosferatu, like Dracula, Frankenstein, like
1: The Blob.
0: The monsters. Yeah, The Blob. The
1: Blob
0: thing.
1: Is a classic. If you haven't seen The Blob or The Thing, get yourself to a classic movie store and pick up those two, because you don't know horror until you've seen those. They won't scare you. They have to be the originals. Don't get, like, the re-releases and the remakes or the digitally remastered. Get the originals and try to put yourself in the mind of someone living in the 1960s and someone who's never seen a green screen, and digital effects won't be invented for another 30 years.
0: But also, talking about originals versus remakes, we've been doing a lot of those recently. So to start kind of from the first one that I can recall I saw, we had Last House on the Left. So there's the original and the new one. Don't go see the new one. Like, I think that it's, like, it's not Jennifer Lawrence. She's at Last House of the Street. But Last House on the Left, the original was 1,000 times better and actually more gory and just horrific in general, which is surprising for an older film. It was unbelievable. We also have the remake now of Carrie. Again, the original, it's just, all the originals to me are just so perfect.
1: I feel the same way about Evil Dead.
0: Yes, except the Evil Dead 2 was horrible.
1: It was. It was really rough to get through. Something exciting for me, I mentioned how It Scares the Pants Off of Me by Stephen King.
0: Oh, I love that movie.
1: And the remake is coming.
0: Yes.
1: It's been announced. Have they announced the casting list? You want to look that up? Because I'd be so interested to see who they have play the clown. Because the actor who did it, once I saw Rocky Horror Picture Show, it stopped being scary. And I know you actually said that same point to me yesterday. You had seen Rocky Horror before you saw it, and it made it less terrifying.
0: Yep.
1: I know that I watched that movie, and part of it's because of nostalgia. Like, a lot of times you see something as a kid and you remember how much it scares you. And so a lot of times when you go back and watch it as an adult or as a teenager, and you're like, I realize why none of my friends think this is scary, because when I take a step back from it, it's not. But I remember how it made me feel as a 12-year-old, or as, like, an 8 or as a 9 or 10-year-old. And, okay, yeah, I can absolutely understand how to scare the pants off of me. So yeah, I'm so interested to see who they have play that, because he's such an interesting character.
0: Well, I just found a website. Not all of it has to do with horror, but there are 20 movies that are going to be remade. One of them, I don't know, War Games. But we have a remake of, it says in 2013 we can look forward to a revision. So these are some old, but Poltergeist, which I have not seen a remake out for yet.
1: I remember hearing internet buzz about it. I haven't seen an official studio pick it up yet. I haven't seen anything, actually. I did hear some internet buzz that there was a script for a remake being thrown around from studio to studio, though.
0: But we have, like, Honey, I Shrunk the Kids. We have Drop Dead Fred, which is a comedy. It's hysterical. Porky's, Never Ending Story. It. I can't read them all. Three Men and a Baby. Bill and Ted's Excellent Adventure, which is going to be weird as a remake in general. But It, I don't think it has a list yet. Like, I'm not seeing it. But no, other remakes that have come out. Like, I absolutely love Rob Zombie's movies. I think they're the perfect balance between, like, quote-unquote sexy, like, gore, and just horror. Like, it just works for me. Other than the Salem. What is that one called? I have it, actually.
1: I'm not sure. Back to Rob Zombie. What I really appreciate about Rob Zombie is he writes and produces and records all mm-hmm. the music for it. And as someone who's been a bit of a metalhead since birth, pretty much, I definitely appreciate everything Rob Zombie does. And I'll find myself watching his movies and headbanging along to the songs as there's just gore being thrown around the scene.
0: I love it.
1: Yeah, it's
0: magical.
1: It's fantastic. I'm not a big fan of gore. I never really enjoyed the Saw series. Because it was purely gore and it was supposed to be suspenseful, but that movie was just waiting for the inevitable. Whereas Rob Zombie's gore is actually like interesting story, really cool character development, excellent music, and then the gore for all the gore fans out there. So he kind of touched on all of his bases and did an excellent, excellent job with it. Have you found the movie?
0: I'm still looking. I was trying to look at my laptop and like my actual movies that I have on my laptop, because I have that movie. But the remake of his is, he did Halloween remake. It took me a while to actually appreciate the movie, but it's more of a, it's not really just a prequel, but it has the prequel sense, and then goes on to talk about his life. And I think he actually did a really good job of it. I'm a huge Halloween fan, the original. So seeing the remake, it was just weird, but I actually appreciated it. That's one of the only remakes that I have liked. He's also done, the one that I was talking about was Lords of Salem.
1: Okay, yeah.
0: That movie, I love Rob Zombie. I love his wife. I hated that movie. Lords of Salem was horrible. They did throw in a little bit of, like, the witchcraft, of course, but it was not a normal zombie film to me. Like, The Devil's Rejects, House of a Thousand Corpses are just gore galore, sexual, just perfect. Halloween had that great concept as well of being scary but taking it to the next level. You have the haunted world of El Super Bistro, which is a comedy horror movie that he did. Kind of a cartoon style that was amazing. So just going off that, it was just weird to see a difference. So Lords of Salem was definitely not one of my favorite movies. I don't know if you've seen it, Ross.
1: I haven't. And I've heard it thrown around a lot. I actually didn't know it was a horror movie. I was in the impression that movie was a drama. So I never got around to seeing it. I have been misinformed, everyone. but now I know, and now you know, so get out and see that movie. She knows what she's talking about, everyone, so listen up.
0: But, yeah, Rob Zombie is by far my favorite. And if you like Devil's Rejects and House of a Thousand Corpses, I highly recommend the original version of 2001 Maniacs, which stars Robert Englund, a.k.a. Freddy Krueger. It's another gory, sexual kind of movie. Goes back to, like, the South. So you have, like, the old school South, and people basically go on a trip to Florida for spring break, and they don't quite make it, just like every other original horror movie.
1: Yeah, a bunch of idiot teenagers with, I'm sure, a lot of alcohol involved, and a psychotic killer. Sounds about right.
0: Well, there's killers.
1: Oh, killers.
0: It's
1: okay.
0: The whole place is going to murder them, basically. Like, that's what they want, and they actually eat them. I'm not going to give away the whole ending because it blew my mind. It was really cool, but you have like Huckleberry Finn is in it. Like,
1: what?
0: There's like, it's the most obscure movie, but it's very gory.
1: Does he ride down the Mississippi with Tom and a chainsaw? And like,
0: he does not.
1: Oh, wow. Okay, then.
0: He's actually the like stupid one of the town, apparently, but it works. It's really good. I really love that movie. So, again, if you like The Devil's Rejects and House of a Thousand Corpses, that's a good way to go. 2001 Maniacs, the original with Robert Englund. The remake, again, is horrible. Absolutely horrible. So definitely stick to the originals as much as you can, I think.
1: Have you ever read the book or seen the any of the short dramatizations of the story of The Lottery?
0: Never heard of it.
1: It's a really interesting concept. And basically, it's a commentary on society and how society could be very different with just a few small changes. And the basic concept is that this small town comes together once a year, and every man and woman over the age of 18 has to reach into this box and grab a piece of cloth out. And if you get the piece of cloth with a dot on it, with a black dot, you are stoned to death, and it's supposed to bring a good harvest. But it's not a movie that's set in like the 1800s or the 1700s, where you could think like people like didn't have an understanding of like science and weather. It's a movie that's set in the 70s, where they already had an understanding of like how weather works and like how like obviously right. Like farming, and it's really interesting because like all the older people in the town are condemning the surrounding towns and the surrounding communities for doing away with the lottery, whereas they feel it's like such a necessary part of society. And it's often tied back to the Crucible, where with like the mentality that like this is what is done, like this is what is happening, and like if you're not with it, you're against it. Mm-hmm. And so it's, some of the younger people in the town are found talking about how the lottery should be done away with, and how like it's like seen as barbaric, like it's an old tradition, like, and is it right to do things like that? Clearly horrible things. Just for the sake of tradition, like, does tradition excuse that? And it's an interesting commentary, and it's kind of a spooky thought,
0: right?
1: Like, hey, let's go, like, decide who we're gonna stone to death today. Could be my mom, but you know, if she picks it up, it's my job as a society, as a person in this society, to pick up a rock and throw it at her head. It's like, it's a really weird thought, but it's interesting. I've heard it tied into the Crucible a lot. I've heard it tied into some other movies, and it's interesting. It's probably a 5-page short story. There are a couple like 10-15 minute short dramatizations of it. And I recommend going and checking it out. It's a really interesting commentary. What's up?
0: I thought of The Box when you were talking about it.
1: Ah, that's a good one.
0: And so I just wanted to double check that I wasn't going crazy and that I was accurate. And it kind of is. So like they receive the box on their doorstep, and then they can either win money and kill someone that they don't know. So it's kind of like that concept. But of course, right when I pull it up, a banner comes along my laptop and it just says, "I like your doll." And then Annabelle just pops out of nowhere and just...
1: That's absolutely terrible. Was Mark Wahlberg in that movie, The Box?
0: Think so. Cameron Diaz, James Wardenson, Frank. I'm going blind. No, he's not.
1: Okay.
0: He was in The Mist, wasn't he?
1: He was. Oh wait, no, he wasn't. I don't think he was. No, it was another actor. I have this computer here that I might as well make some use of. No, The Mist didn't have really any big name actors, and at least not that I recall. I haven't seen the movie in a few years. I do remember the plot, though. This is the weirdest keyboard I've ever seen in my life.
0: We're talking Maki Mak, right?
1: Yeah, Maki Mak. All of us here from Massachusetts, from Boston.
0: From Boston, Massachusetts. One of the most haunted places in the world. I live in Scotland. I say Scotland's really haunted,
1: I hear Scotland's pretty... I'd love to go down to Louisiana, see New Orleans, because I hear that, I mean, just with the culture down there is so... centered around horror.
0: Apparently there's a ghost in the ETIN studio strangling one of our coworkers. His as name, we speak.
1: Yeah. He's strangling Jules, our PDA. He's over there on his laptop just hanging out. He's listening to us talk about scary stuff and he's getting spooked out. So where have you been other than Emerson College that is haunted?
0: Scotland. I've been to Scotland.
1: Oh, Scotland.
0: I've been to cemeteries, very scary cemeteries. Boston. Does that count? I'm trying to think of like, oh, okay. Well, I had a ghost stand next to me once. I went to go to Lizzie Borden's house. And I decided to lay down dead in all of the areas that she supposedly, I say that because I don't think she did it, killed everyone. So I did that, and then I was like, let's go to her grave. So I go to her grave, which you know Fall River pretty well because you're from around there.
1: I grew up in Westport, Massachusetts, which is the town directly next to Fall River. And Lizzie Borden is almost more of a joke when you're actually from there than a real thing. but it is freaky, and it's almost kind of funny because whenever people ask me where I'm from, I say two things. Have you heard, have you ever read Moby Dick? And if they say yes, say I'm from the town next to where it started. And if they haven't read Moby Dick, I say, have you ever heard of Lizzie Borden? It's usually they've heard of one of the two. And I'm like, I'm the town next to where that happens. And then if they don't know, I always say the little rhyme, Lizzie Borden took an axe and gave her father 40 whacks. And once she saw what she had done, she gave her mother 41.
0: It's actually the opposite way. It's mother 40 whacks, father 41.
1: Oh, you know what I mean.
0: But she only gave her mother 10 and her father 11 to 12. Just a heads up. But no, so I went to go to her grave, and I'm the one that likes to be stupid. And so I laid down on the ground, like played dead, and my mom took a picture. Cool. We're standing in a circle with two other ladies from the tour, and then there's another shadow standing behind me with a giant bun in her hair, which Lizzie Borden always used to wear buns.
1: That's pretty terrifying.
0: And no one was standing there.
1: Is there a picture of this?
0: No, I kind of ran away after that.
1: Oh, that's too bad.
0: You don't want a ghost of someone that supposedly killed people standing behind you. I'm sorry. You get away from that.
1: Yeah, that's understandable. See, what's interesting for me is I absolutely believe in the possibility of spirits and all that, and I think it's a very fascinating topic all in of itself. However, I've been in places that in my mind should be haunted. An example, my cousin, my cousin lives in Danvers, Massachusetts.
0: Oh gosh.
1: And
0: yep.
1: He lives in the oldest privately owned house in Massachusetts. It was built in 1632.
0: Jeez.
1: And it's been like resupported and stuff like that, but the foundation is the same, the interior is a lot of the same, the flooring is all the same. And if anywhere, it used to be a military fort also.
0: Oh,
1: it used
0: God.
1: To be
0: yeah.
1: It used to be like a powder house where they would hold weapons, and there was even like a battle there once. If there's going to be anywhere that is haunted, it is there. It is old. People died there. There is history. There's mystery, and nothing. I've never heard even so much as a floorboard creak in that house.
0: Well, I mean, not all places like that are haunted, but it's also like I heard a voice in the middle of the night when I was a kid in my house. I think my mom probably wasn't home, and I was like, I was young enough that I was sleeping in the bed with my grandparents, but young enough to still remember. And I woke up and there was this voice talking, but everyone else was asleep, and there was a voice talking, and no one sleep talks in that house. So that creeped me out a lot. But then you also have like, if you live in a house, like I live in my great grandmother's house. So a lot of the time, her smell will just come back. So we kind of say like it's her spirit returning to say hi. So you have things like that. We also had a tap light in my house that you really had to like push to turn on.
1: All right.
0: We left the house with it off, but whenever we came home, it was on the brightest power it could be.
1: That's crazy. I see. I would set up a camera.
0: Oh, gosh, no. Because we think it's our grandparents. We're not going to videotape them.
1: Yeah, no, that's understandable. See, the closest thing I've had to an encounter, it was a dream. And I don't know how I feel about it. I've actually gone to like a few dream interpretation people about it. My grandfather passed away when I was 16. And he was just, he was like my father. And he always smoked cigarettes. He smoked Marlboro Red cigarettes and always had an interior design magazine with him at all times. He's a really interesting guy, but I miss him to this day. And a couple weeks after he died, at his funeral, he asked to be buried with a pack. He always made a joke, I'm going to be buried with a pack of smokes and an interior magazine with me. And so at the funeral, when we had the two of those things in a box, and I placed him in his casket before he was lowered down into his grave. And I had a dream about a week after his funeral of him waking me up and saying, hey, Ross, thanks for the smoke. Take care of your mom. And then I woke up and I was like, it was just so interesting to me. I don't think it was an encounter. I think it was me thinking about my grandfather a lot. And then thinking like, that's definitely like, that is his personality. That is something he would have done.
0: Right.
1: And I wouldn't necessarily call that like an encounter, because I don't know if it was a spiritual thing, if it was just my own mind taking me to a place that I wanted something like that to happen. But like another example of a haunted place that I feel like should be and isn't. Have you ever been to the abandoned mental hospital in Taunton, Massachusetts?
0: I have not. I haven't been to one. The closest I've been was across from McLean, so no.
1: Okay. I've been to a couple different abandoned mental institutions in my day. One of them is in Taunton. It used to be the New England Mental Medical Facility, and it was a place that had a reputation of being very brutal. It had a lot of shock therapy, a lot of patient mistreatment there, which was rampant in mental facilities back then. Anyone who's seen American Horror Story Asylum knows what I'm talking about. I can't wait for the new season, by the way.
0: I'm so excited.
1: And I've gone and visited, and it's a rundown old building with a lot of graffiti on it. Mm-hmm. And the only scary thing I saw was I saw a pentagram painted in blood with candles burned down to the ground in one of the rooms. And after I saw that, I left. I was like, I don't want to be here. It's not scary. I just feel really uncomfortable after seeing that. Because as I said before with the Ouija boards, I don't try to mess around with the demonic anything. I've seen enough horror movies to know if it turns out anything like that, I want nothing to do with it. And then I've also, before it was torn down and turned into a bunch of apartment buildings, the Danvers Mental Hospital Institution, which actually was on lists, national and international lists of the most haunted places in the world. This place had a reputation. It had a big expose on it done when it was still open about just how horrible they treated their patients. Now, people had died there. Patients were just totally left in their cells their rooms, I guess, because it wasn't for the criminally insane, but to rot, and they weren't actually even treated. And it was still up for a while, and they progressively took buildings down and built apartment buildings there. And one of the last buildings that was up when I was 13, my cousin and some of his friends and I, because he lived in Danvers, the same one who lives in the old house, went to go visit at night to see if we would see anything, and we just ended up getting chased out by the cops. And I feel like if I've been in these situations, where, like, if I'm going to see something, if I'm going to have like any kind of encounter or hear a noise or like something go bump in the night, if you will, I would have had it, and I haven't. And it's almost annoying because I'm curious, and I know curiosity killed the cat. And like I said, I would never like pick up a Ouija board. I would never try to do a seance just because those kind of...
0: A seance,
1: maybe. You might be able to persuade me, but definitely... The problem with a Ouija board for me is it's an open door. Mm-hmm. That's how I've heard it described, and I don't like that idea.
0: Yeah.
1: But it, I feel like if something's gonna happen to me, it should have come through at one of those places, and it never did. And maybe that's for the best. Maybe it's just not meant to happen. I think it's just something that we'll never fully understand. I don't know. I feel a little disappointed because I've gone looking for it and haven't been able to find it.
0: Well, there's a mental health center in Boston that's abandoned, 104 years old now.
1: Where?
0: Decaying in 8 years. Last known status, demolished. But it was a psychiatric hospital.
1: And places like that are often known as being haunted because even when they were open, there was a great deal of mystery around them. The way that people with mental issues were treated was often... they were just kind of like tried to, they were trying to be forgotten about. They were put in these buildings that they were supposed to go being treated, and they often spent the remainder of their lives there. And it was sad looking back on it now, but for people who lived back then, it had a great deal of mystery behind it.
0: Right.
1: And so I think that's carried on today, is like, we don't know how bad it was here. We know it was bad, but how bad, we may never know. I think that's why there's a lot of great deal of mystery behind them, and why there's such a fascination with it. And the same thing comes from, like, let's say, like, because we talked about American Horror Story Asylum. Mm-hmm. The next season was of Covens. And yep. There's, like...
0: I never finished that one. I didn't get to.
1: Oh, you never finished Coven?
0: I never... Well, I was away, so it's kind of like, if we didn't have...
1: You were in Florida then, right?
0: I was in Florida.
1: You were at
0: Disney. So I saw a couple of them, but I never got to finish it.
1: Coven was my favorite season. I thought the actual drama and the actual actions that happened... during that series was just more interesting to me. And what also interests me about it is, like, I thought about it for a while. I know some people who identify as Wiccan, not necessarily as witch. They don't belong to Covens, but the culture of Wiccan and the culture of Wicca.
0: Which I don't think I brought it today, though. I have a Wicca book at home.
1: Oh, you do?
0: I think I didn't bring it. I brought Serial Killers today.
1: Serial Killers. We're almost running out of time. This time is flying by.
0: But quick thing about haunted houses. My mom's friend used to live in a house with her two children. There was a little girl. She was probably about 9 years old. Every night her bed used to shake and lift. I'm sorry, I would be out of that house if that ever happened.
1: Oh, the second I feel anything actually starting to move, I'm done. I'm out of there.
0: Yeah, no, absolutely not. So, yeah, we are running out of time. If you guys have any last things to talk about, 617-824-8100.
1: Yep, we got about... just under 10 minutes here, guys. So if there is something that you want to become a part of the conversation with, feel free to give us a call, because we're always down to talk. I love meeting other horror movie buffs. So if you know anywhere haunted around you, I'd really... I wonder, like, what's haunted in, like, Oklahoma? It's just a thought. What is haunted in Oklahoma? Like everyone knows, like the big horror places, like Salem, Massachusetts. If you ask someone in Seattle, Washington, what Salem, Massachusetts is, they're gonna go, oh, like the witch trials. It's really scary there, right? Like, everything's haunted.
0: But it's not that everything's haunted there. The only thing is the Stanley Hotel.
1: Yeah.
0: And that's it. Other than that, nothing else is haunted. I mean,
1: but it is a part of the culture there. Like Halloween and the idea of, like, scary.
0: Why I hate going in October.
1: Because it's
0: all
1: tourists.
0: The tourists. And yeah. It's like, I go to Salem, I have a cafe that I go to in Salem, and I get the same thing every time I go. And I used to go every single week. But when it's October, you don't even want to enter Salem.
1: Oh, you don't want to be driving by. It's terrible, and it really is. Especially for someone who's a native of Massachusetts. I was born near Salem and Beverly. And... I don't know. It's almost like a shame that it's become like a tourist attraction, because it is something that should just be interesting and that it's something everyone can appreciate. But at the same time, I get it, because it's cool and it's fun and you want to, like, experience something that you've probably heard about your whole life, especially if you're not from here. Because, I mean, I don't know, when I was like 5, I think, is when I went to the Salem Witch Museum.
0: I love that museum. It's
1: pretty great. If you're ever looking for if you're ever in the New England area, and I know, I guess we just spent a couple minutes talking about how tourists are annoying in Salem.
0: It's still fun to go in October.
1: It
0: if
1: is.
0: You have never been. There's a lot of events going on. They have balls. They have everything. They just do so much in October. There's, like, tarot card readings. You have everything you could possibly think of. Psychic readings. Everything is there. And everything's there year-round, but for the most part, there's more of it in October. They have haunted houses that they throw up. I'm trying to think what else. They do a lot.
1: If you want to get an experience of Salem, what Salem is really like, and still be able to experience, because, like, the haunted culture is there 24/7. It is just kind of like magnified in October, mainly for the tourist attraction of it. But go in November.
0: Yeah.
1: You still get the tourist. You still get the fall feel, but the crowds have pretty much gone away. You don't have to like worry about like going at like a weird time on a weekday to avoid crowds, and or if you like you're only free on Saturdays, you don't have to worry about fighting the crowds through it. Cause you just look at the fall feel and the atmosphere and all that, but you don't have to worry about, you know, like beating down a doorstep to try to get into her favorite cafe because there's just a million other people in there trying to get their coffee before they go to the haunted house.
0: But also, oh, cool thing though, that does happen in October there. There is a museum there. I want to say it's, hold on, I think it's Orlok. I'm looking it up really quickly. But they basically have wax figures of all the horror villains in like throughout the years. Like they have, I haven't seen it there, but honestly, I haven't really looked all over. It was horrifying. You're basically standing in the middle of these rooms and you have like Frankenstein, Beetlejuice, you have the chick from the ring, you have the Exorcist, you have everyone staring at you. And then in October, they come to life.
1: Oh, nope. Nope. Nope.
0: I walked in with a pint full of ice cream and I left with a melted pint full of ice cream because I could not move in there. I was literally standing there for 20 minutes. I called my mom. I said, how the hell do I get out of here? I could not move.
1: We're going on a field trip.
0: It's only $8 too.
1: Although it would scare the pants off of me.
0: Count Orlok's Nightmare Gallery.
1: Count Orlok's Nightmare Gallery. For all of you out there, that is in Salem, Massachusetts, here in the Great Northeast.
0: Also, in October, they have meet and greets with a lot of people. So it's really cool there. Talking about meet and greets really quickly before we go. The weekend of October 17th, 18th, and 19th, happening in Worcester, Massachusetts, we have the Rock and Shock Festival, which is not only about music. There's a lot of metal music going on over there, but it's basically a horror convention.
1: I played that festival 2 years ago. It was a good time.
0: I'm going on October 17th this year. It's just a huge horror convention. This year we have Kane Hodder is going to be there. Actually, I'm so excited. My mom used to be best friends with Kane Hodder, so I'm gonna look at the lineup
1: for bands for that. I'm gonna make a point to provide a little bit of a scary music along with the scary theme with this. But who else is going to be there for meet and greets?
0: We have like I said, Kane Hodder. We have Alex Carpenter, who was the child in Child's Play. We have Tara Reid, woohoo, from Sharknado, Urban Legends, all that fun stuff. Oh, and American Pie, you'll know her from. John Ratzenberger, he did a lot of Disney movies. Like, he was in Toy Story 1 through 3, WALL-E, Finding Nemo, Monsters, Inc., Monsters University. Why he's there, I don't really know, but it's going to be really cool to meet him. A rare appearance of Brad Dourif, who was in Child's Play, Halloween, The Exorcist 3, Lord of the Rings, and he was also in One Flew Over the Cuckoo's Nest. He's a really cool guy, so I'm really excited to meet him. We have Andrew Dimoff, who I'm so excited to meet because my roommates and I were obsessed with Wishmaster. When we were in Florida, we watched all of them, and he played the guy from Wishmaster. He was the genie. We also have Sid Haig from The Devil's Rejects, speaking of, and Lords of Salem. So I'm really excited for him. If you've seen The Devil Rejects, he plays that evil clown kind of guy. We have Dee Wallace from Halloween and The Frighteners and E.T. and Lords of Salem. Kane Hodder, one person who I did get to meet and I'm really excited to see again is William Forsh. I can't pronounce his name right. Forsythe, I want to say. He's from The Devil's Rejects and Halloween. He played like the cop. He's a really cool guy. I'm actually going to try to talk to him again and see if we can try to get either him or Kane in for an interview, because that would be unbelievable. So that would be really cool. And then anyone else, really? Tom Savini, you'd know him if you saw him, kind of thing. I'm sorry, not Alex Carpenter, Alex Vincent from Child's Play. So that's really it. There's, again, a lot of bands. And then we have people from like Ghost Hunters and stuff like that. So
1: for all of you serious metalheads out there, this is great news for you. Gwar will be headlining the festival. Yeah, the famous crazy metal band with all the crazy characters on stage that you love. I hear they actually have a new female frontman. I've heard some news about that. Read in an alternative press magazine. So if you are a serious metalhead and a serious horror fan, get yourself down to the Rock and Shock Festival in Worcester, Mass. It's definitely going to be worth going. I played it a few years ago with my band, and it's always a really good time. Really interesting people. A really great place to go and see some good stuff. See some sometimes funny things, but other mainly very scary things. And meet some of your favorite people in the horror community and in horror culture.
0: And get new tattoos in the process.
1: I need to get some ink. I have backed out of two appointments in my life.
0: I am taking you. We're going to my friend. You're going to get done up good.
1: All right. Sounds good. All right. Well, we didn't get any callers this week, guys, but remember that we're going to be here same time, same place next week. The number is 617-824-8100. We are just about running out of time here, but I want to thank you all very much for tuning in. This has been the Horror Hour. I am Ross.
0: I'm Chantel.
1: And thank you very much for tuning in. I'm going to leave you guys with a song that isn't really horror themed, but it's just the first one that popped up. Here is Island in the Sun by Weezer. It's going to brighten your mood up a little bit for the rest of the day on ETIN from the Hub of the Universe. So this will brighten up your mood a little bit. Thank you very much for tuning in.
0: See, I'm a gore lover, so I love slasher.
2: If you're out there on Tinder, swipe right. Power swipe it. Right.
3: I'm
2: right,
3: quirky
2: right,
3: little boy. Anyway.
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8: There's a word for it. And can you imagine the English language without the two letters OK? OK is used a million times a day and is spread to every country on earth. One story on how OK was born goes back to the campaign of Martin Van Buren when he was running for his second term as President of the United States. The OK Club was formed to support his candidacy. The letters came from the initial of Van Buren's native hometown of Old Kinderhook, New York. His supporters always called him OK. OK caught the public fancy as a simple way of agreeing, approving, and endorsing an idea. Today we say, is it OK? They're doing OK. Put your OK on this. Well, one thing is sure, as far as our language is concerned, OK is here to stay. OK? There's a word for it. Is brought to you by the American Library Association. Whatever you need to know, your library is the place to go.
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0: And welcome to Planetary Spirit, coming to you on ETIN, Emerson Talk and Information Network. My name is Jeff Ferranini, and I invite you on an exploration of spirituality. And my guest today is Desda Zuckerman. Now, let me tell you a little bit about who she is. First of all, she's a native Californian and has made a life study of the subtle energies surrounding all living things. 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And her book is entitled Your Sacred Anatomy, An Owner's Guide to the Human Energy Structure. 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So it is indeed a pleasure to welcome today to Planetary Spirit, Desda Zuckerman.
1: Well, thank you, Jeff. It's wonderful to be here at Interplanetary Spirit Radio. Emerson Talk. I love that. I love that whole part of the country. And I'm very, very glad to be here.
0: Well, it's just amazing.

0: I've been, some people would say I'm cursed, but I actually think I'm blessed because I see all this amazing energy around people, and all my life I've seen it. And so I began drawing pictures when I was a pretty little kid. And now I'm in my 60s, and I've had years and years of drawing, and finally I found this wonderful young woman, Kim Glass, who's a tremendous illustrator, and she took all of my drawings and converted them to computer graphics so they would have the same colors and the same shape and everything. Because, of course, over 45 years of drawing, you know, the colors are going to change. Mm. I got to be a better artist, to tell you the truth, but my first attempts were pretty pitiful. And so Kimmy took it and just, just copied my drawings, but she did it with a lot of verve and skill. So it's wonderful.
1: Yeah, very much so. So I thought I would start off with a poem. This is one of mine that I think will take us into this conversation of your sacred anatomy or our sacred anatomy. And this poem is entitled Heart Fountain. There is a light within, yearning, bursting to be free, to explode heavenward like a mighty fountain thrusting upward, its tall, thin, proud streams illuminated, glowing, blazing forth its sacred light, swirling inside radiant strands of water-filled light, raining down over me, pulsing through my heart. This endless love I feel, have felt since such a wee child, comes over me in waves, tears of gladness and peace, sanctifying me, washes me, cleanses me, purifies my being, thoughts, and deeds, makes me like that fountain always lifted higher, lit from within in eternal joy of being, lifting those around me to a higher vibration of love-filled, radiant peace.
0: Ooh, I love that. Lit from within. Yeah.
1: So much of what that's talking about is what we're talking about, so I just thought that would be a kind of a fun way to begin. So talk to me about the Carnival of Light that you saw early on in your life. And perhaps, why don't we start by you reading those three passages that I had pointed out to you that just kind of bring us into this conversation, and then we can perhaps start talking about the Carnival of Light.
0: Oh, I'd love to. So this is taken from the introduction of my book. Subtle human anatomy is not something to believe in. It simply is. Like the forces of nature, every day there is something new to learn from it and with it. This book brings you face to face with the composition of your sacred anatomy and may just change your understanding of your own identity. I have come to recognize the human energy structure as the complete human expression. It is not independent from or an extension of denser material reality. Instead, it is one body expanding outward in all directions, including biologic and energetic layers. This larger body incorporates everything we currently understand to be what human beings are made of and more. It includes the streams, strands, wheels, waving antenna, and layers of spinning light that surround and move through the physical body. Everything operates together as a whole structure, as the anatomy of one integrated and elegant construction. I have come to understand that to change the landscape of the existing mindset about what we humans are is as simple as accepting that there is just a mere possibility these structures are real. The way you think about your body functions And the simplest act

0: actions of daily life are all influenced by your perception of who and what you are.
1: You know, when I was looking at this book, and I just can't help but keep going back to Grey's Anatomy, I think about Michelangelo, you know, in the dark of night, dissecting human bodies in order to see how the human body is composed, what the structures are underneath the skin, and how things work. And of course, this had to be done in the most secretive manner because this was sort of blasphemy. This was going against the known understanding of how things were, and this was desecrating the body. And it just feels to me like we are, with this book, just starting to glimpse the door that has been cracked open by this book, that the ancient people of indigenous cultures, the Tibetan cultures, Carlos Castaneda talks about, his teacher Don Juan talks about luminous beings and the luminous body.
0: Mm-hmm.
1: You know, for the first time, we're really being given a guided tour of what a whole human being looks like.
0: Yeah, well, you definitely hit the nail on the head with that, Jeff. It's that was my whole intention. I wanted to. It took me 45 years to really map the human energy structure, and believe me, we've just begun. I mean, it's just we're in our infancy with being able to really understand what it is. But I've done enough so that we have a kind of wonderful closet to hang our coat in, you know. And what I'm looking for when I share this book is I'm looking for that moment of awakening. I'm looking for that moment of, oh, you mean I might be more than I thought I was? And in that instance, in that second, in that moment, there's an opening. And you're right when you call it a doorway. There's an opening into the greatest experience of human potential that we've yet to see. I think in some ways, there are some people that think of me as a bit of a blasphemer too, because I've basically said the layers and the chakras or the bodies and the chakras are really great, and there's a whole heck of a lot more. Let's look at everything there is instead of just the very, very beginning things that we've been taught for years and years and years by all these great teachers through the centuries. I believe that we're reaching a time, and I think that this is the time in our evolutionary path when it's the moment of awakening. It's time for us to look and see that we are luminous bodies, that we are more than just the physical.
1: Mm-hmm. Mm-hmm. Yeah, and you know, the thing that I like so much is, first of all, I have to compliment your writing. Your writing is so inviting. It just feels to me like a friend of mine is having a conversation with me and telling me in the most loving way possible, I want to introduce you to something that you're not aware of yet. And step by step, you take us into these just new awarenesses and new experiences. And, it's just, it's very clear in your writing that what you're talking about, you're very familiar with, and you treat it as though it's ordinary reality and that you're simply, you know, explaining and exploring as you're going down this cave with your flashlight and, you know, showing us these things that the light happens to hit.
0: Spelunking.
1: Yeah, spelunking, yeah, in caves that we don't even know exist yet, yeah.
0: But
1: I want to go back to your 14-year-old experience when you got hit on the head because...
0: uh-huh.
1: So go into that.
0: Yeah, well, what happened was on Good Friday, when I was 14 years old, my mom was taking us home from Good Friday services, and... we were in our trusty Volkswagen bus, and it's a 59 Volkswagen bus, so this is about 1963 or 64, I think. And as I was leaning as the big sister, I was in the front, the center, big, long bench seat, and I was leaning against the door, and as my mom took a corner, I flew out of the car, flipped over, and landed on my head. And in that moment, everything changed, because before then, what I had seen around people and places and things and plants and animals was very gentle, very pastel, very light, very much like the drawings you see in Barbara Brennan's books or Ledbetter's books or Blavatsky's book. You know, I mean, you see these very subtle, pale drawings, and that's what I saw. So I would see all these beautiful, what looked at that time, and people referred to as auras, and they were thought of as kind of unusual and really mystical and something that only very special people saw. And so I saw that, and I didn't really think anything of it because I didn't realize that nobody else saw this stuff or very few people saw this stuff. But after I got hit on the head, what had been very sort of gentle and pale turned into this brilliant carnival of light. I mean, it really was like going to the Mardi Gras, and it just wild colors were flying all around all the time, and I couldn't believe how brilliant everything was, and it was so beautiful, I had trouble even seeing people because I would be so interested in looking at the light in front of them or behind them or around them. So it was quite a startling awakening, and one of the fun things that happened at that moment, it was kind of fun and it was kind of horrible at the same time, was that I realized that I was different. I mean, that was really the moment, because I hadn't really talked about it, and I hadn't had that deep realization that other people didn't see these things. And so the priest came to visit me, because after all, we were active members of the community, and he came to see me, and I'd been in an accident. I had to lay flat, and he came and said, well, how's it going, you know, and we had this sort of polite little chat, and then he said, well, what have you noticed since, you know, you've been hit on the head? And I said, well, the colors are just amazing. He said, oh, you mean like the color of the bedspread and the wall? And I said, no, you know, the colors around people and all of the energy, you know, all of the colors, the lights are really beautiful. And he just was, what are you talking about? He said, you mean like an aura, like I read about in seminary and people talked about in my esoteric religion class? And I said, well, I don't know. I mean, don't you see? And he made it clear to me that he didn't see. And right when I began to realize that I was really, like, freakishly different, all of a sudden here was this man of God who didn't see what I did. It was frightening and exhilarating at the same time. And, you know, right at that moment he said, let us pray. And we said the doxology, you know.
1: So. Oh, jeez. Maybe we can exercise this girl.
0: When in doubt, pray it out.
1: Hey, right. Here, let me hit you on the head with the Bible now.
0: That's right. It didn't do much good, but, you know, yeah. it was calming.
1: Well, thank God for that he didn't knock any sense into you.
0: Yeah, well, I don't know. It would have taken more than that, you know. But as it was, and I began to kind of explore and experiment, and that began really my active exploration of, ooh, what does this stuff do, and can I influence? And, you know, I would notice when people would get enraged or upset that their energy looked different. Well, why? You know, why is that happening? And could we make it do that, you know? And so I began to experiment, and I've got this kind of scientific, you know, creative mind, and so I just started going down the road of making notes, and I've got notebooks that date back to the early 60s of, you know, my early observations of what caused the energies to do this or that, and, you know, gradually over a long period of time, I began to really learn and begin to see. And a lot of revelations through the course of my journey.
1: Oh, I'm sure.
0: It's an amazing thing.
1: Yeah, I'm sure of that. Can you also do another reading if you turn to page 3, right?
0: Sure.
1: Under where there's the subchapter heading, A New Paradigm. Just read the first two paragraphs, the large first paragraph and the small second paragraph.
0: All right. By just accepting the mere possibility that we might be more than we ever dreamed, that we might have a different kind of body than we thought, a transformational moment is born, making room inside for greater change, sparkling self-realizing tingles and flashes. A new paradigm is a fresh model for action, behavior, or perception. And the energy structure is just that, a new and expanded view of individual identity and potential. It is this paradigm shift that cracks open the internal operating systems, revealing access to a greater understanding of how and why we do what we do. When we shift our very definition, we make room in our consciousness for possibility. This is the basic premise of personal growth, that through some kind of internal directed focus, we awaken to our deeper natures and begin the work of peeling away the layers of anything that keeps us from being present, aware, and whole. Our trauma, history, genetic, and cultural orientation give us plenty of work. Discovering a larger human energy structure gives us access to more of who we authentically are. Becoming friends with this big, beautiful beingness, unlocking her secrets and releasing her mysteries, reveals our own brightest self. This means we can take a quantum leap into greater consciousness. Yes, that is indeed a new paradigm.
1: Now, I'm just in awe of the fact that you've been working with this for 40 years, and because there really is a lot to this. It's almost like, you know, kind of thinking, how did Henry Ford come up with the internal combustion engine and then all the different, you know, braking systems and turning mechanisms, the windshield wipers, the electrical. I mean, just all of these different systems in order to make this thing move from A to B in a safe manner. I look at these different systems that you have been able to define and delineate, and I'm just, you know, I'm seeing them one at a time, and with your overview and labeling each part and piece in a way that I can grasp hold of this, but I'm just in awe of you having seen this, probably incredibly overwhelmed by what you saw. Oh, and yeah. I can understand why it took 40 years for this to be, you know, presented in such a concise and simplified manner that you've done. It boggles my mind that you're able to have done what you've done.
0: Well, thank you, Jeff. Thank you. Thank you for that acknowledgement. And thank you for your heartfelt feelings. I really, really appreciate that kind of energy. It makes me feel very gratified and like this was a good idea after all, you know?
1: If the thousand...
0: There have been times, you know, I've kind of wondered, you know? but basically, yeah, I learned how to dissect the subtle anatomy. And it was an interesting thing that allowed me to do that. At first, for many years, I just observed. And I began meditating in the late 60s, and I had to find quiet, you know. So that was the thing that I started to do. I discovered Vedanta, and then I began to study meditation and continued on my path and have studied many, many different forms. But where I am right now is looking back at a life that's been dedicated to getting quiet and focusing in on, in a diffused way, in on the sort of the subtle pieces that want to present themselves. So my whole process has been making myself available, you know, to what was really there and wanted to be shown, wanted to be seen. Mm-hmm. Because the structure wants us to know it. And it is, and it is asking us to reach out to it. It's constantly in relationship with us, and it's always speaking to us. And it's just a matter of letting it in, allowing it to happen, and letting yourself have your reality defined by what you really and truly are, as opposed to what you're being told you are.
1: Mm.
0: You know, because I was definitely told I was a, you know, I was a nice girl who probably should teach kindergarten. You know. And I knew I was a nice girl, but I didn't want to teach kindergarten. I wanted to find out what the stuff was that I saw.
1: Wow.
0: And so the way that I do it is that I meditate and pray, mm-hmm, and I ask, mm-hmm, for guidance, mm-hmm, but then I look with my eyes. I see with my eyes and I look, and then I'll focus in on the piece that's jumping out, and then I'll close my eyes. And after about 4 years of meditating, I had my third eye opened really effectively.
1: Mm-hmm.
0: So I was then able to see in the inner. So I would look with my eyes and then close my eyes and see with the inner. And in the inner sight is clearer than the outer sight in many ways. And so when you look with the inner sight, the system would present itself. And then when I look with my outer side, I'd see pieces of it. And so it was just a matter of trying to get the two pictures to kind of match up. And so I dialed it in. And whereas Henry Ford was inventing something, I was discovering something, mm-hmm, or uncovering something.
1: Mm-hmm.
0: You know, like King Tut's tomb.
1: Yeah,
0: I was breaking in.
1: But at the same time, though, you know, I just can see how you could be easily overwhelmed by all these different moving parts. And how do you discern which one is the absolute fundamental piece, like the core and the, mm-hmm, channel, which make, mm-hmm, up this cross of yellow, red, and blue energies, mm-hmm, that are both horizontal and vertical. So how did you discern that that was the absolute fundamental piece to this whole energy structure?
0: Well, because it keeps showing up in every single system. So every system it shows up, there's those two big currents, these great big streams of light. And they're consistent throughout every single system. Besides that, they're very they're demanding. I mean, they kind of pull focus. You know, it's like having a major movie star on the stage. You have to look at them, and so the core is the movie star for sure. You know, and it's the most powerful thing because it's the spine of the structure. So it comes down from above and goes all the way through the top of your head, and then it goes down all the way down your interior spine, your physical spine, and then off the coccyx at the base of your spine and down between your legs and your ankles and down into the earth. And this whole thing is, you know, maybe 20 feet above you, and if you're 6 feet tall, 6 feet through you, and then 20 feet below you, so it can be almost 50 feet, you,
1: mm-hmm,
0: know, in
1: mm-hmm,
0: length.
1: Mm-hmm.
0: It's really large. And then the channel does the same thing, except it comes through from front to back, and it pierces the core, moves through the core, and creates what I call the Grand Cross. And this Grand Cross is the marriage of, you know, Father Sky and Mother Earth. It's the marriage of the divine masculine, divine feminine, but it's also the marriage of the passive and the aggressive, the marriage of the witness and the actor, you know?
1: Mm-hmm.
0: So it's all of those things. And we have basically two hemispheres and four quadrants broken up by these two big streams of light. And so as soon as I sort of got that was this at the center of everything, I began to look to see what was next. And the next thing that really revealed itself was the soul layer, which is also known by the Tibetans as Jalu, or the rainbow body. And I see it as this swirling, wild mass of color that makes sort of the shell of our Easter egg, if you will. And so that was the next thing that I really focused on, was the soul layer.
1: Mm-hmm.
0: And
1: mm-hmm.
0: And that is the container, or what I like to call the fuel tank, for our individuation.
1: Right.
0: And how we are created is the awakening of the structure to itself. And in that moment of awakening, there's a splitting off of currents from the core, and they start to swirl and swim in this, and create over time a really beautiful, like I said, shell to our egg. And then everything else comes after that. Everything else begins to form inside. I really was introduced to the cosmology of the structure as I went along, you know. And although I did not include that in this book, because I sort of intend to write another book called The Cosmology of Your Sacred Anatomy, which is more a mystical, a spiritual experiential book. Not that this one isn't,
1: mm-hmm.
0: but that one's a little bit more mythic in its proportions, you know. So I wanted to be really sort of nuts and bolts and down to earth with the meat and the potatoes in this book, you know.
1: Okay. Well, Desda, so, we're going to take a short break now, so will you stay on the line with us?
0: I would love to.
1: All right. Well, we'd love to have you be there when we can come back.
0: Okay, Jeff. Thank you.
1: So we're in alignment there. Good. Talk to you soon.
0: Okay.
1: And my guest today on Planetary Spirit is Desda Zuckerman, who is the author of Your Sacred Anatomy, An Owner's Guide to the Human Energy Structure. And this is really a book that any energy worker is going to want to have in their collection, because this will become your textbook. There's no doubt in my mind. And it will also just bring your awareness to what your perhaps human eyes are not able to see. And so you can start looking now with maybe your third eye, that area above your eyebrows and below your hairline. And for more information about this book and about Desda Zuckerman, go to her website, which is www.yoursacredanatomy.com, yoursacredanatomy.com. 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We're going to be taking a short break, but we'll be right back, so stay tuned.

0: And welcome back to Planetary Spirit. This is Jeff Ferranini, and we're talking today with my guest, Desda Zuckerman, who is the creator of Core Individuation, a intentional healing modality, and also the author of Your Sacred Anatomy, an Owner's Guide to the Human Energy Structure. And her website is www.yoursacredanatomy.com, which is yoursacredanatomy.com. And during the break, we were listening to a compilation CD entitled Spirit of Love, and the cut we were listening to was Wake Up and Dream, which was vocals by Gail Tossing of Heart Song. So, welcome back there, Desda.
1: Well, thank you, Jeff. I'm so glad to be here at Interplanetary Spirit Radio. This is so wonderful.
0: Well, it's my pleasure to have you here, and also to be taking part in letting people know about this amazing, amazing book you have created and compiled that gives us a look at what we don't even know yet exists, but for thousands of years, sages, adepts of sacred texts hint at the energetic body, this luminous being that we are meant to perceive and see as part of us. And you have now really mapped this out, not only visually, but also really in some respects scientifically, kind of looked at this in a way that we start to see subtle systems in place in this invisible world, which I think as we in this new age that is awakening, more and more people, now that the map has been provided, will start to walk this trail and start to wake up and see what has been invisible for the majority of us for so long.
1: You know, it's amazing the feedback I've been getting since the book's been out. It just was released in December. And so slowly, you know, it's getting out there into the world. And we just got a foreword from one of my students, not even to me, but this was one of her students had bought the book in Singapore, right? And he bought the book and he said, I have been doing this expansion process that she teaches that I taught her. And so he'd been doing this, and he said, and I've been seeing all these wonderful colors and all these images and all these things inside my head. And I get your teacher's book, and I flipped it open, and there are all the things I've been seeing. So this is a guy in Singapore, you know, who's never met me. And it's just amazing, right, that it's getting out there in such an exciting way.
0: Well, I mean, in spirituality, in really in-depth spirituality, people are becoming more aware and awake to the fact that there is no time, there is no space. And, you know, these are some of the new paradigms that we've yet to really embrace. But, you know, in the spiritual context of people who are living and breathing this stuff, that's just kind of fundamental understanding of spirituality one-on-one.
1: Well, I'm hoping that indeed will become incorporated into more spiritual educations, because I think that for a long time we've neglected the way the four aspects of the authentic self demonstrate in life, and we're pretty focused on how the physical aspect demonstrates. We talk about the body being a temple, and there's a lot of dedication to exercise and caring for your body and caring for other people's bodies and making sure that people have immunizations and that they have good food and clean water. And so there's a lot of attention on the physical. There's been for a long time a great deal of attention on psychological on the intellectual or the mental aspect of the authentic self. And with the great expansion of the discovery of psychology and the sort of the processing of the psychological aspect, it's become very dominant in our culture, actually. Mm-hmm. And a little bit less so the emotional aspect, but still the emotional aspect is understood, and people do know we have emotions, and we discuss that, and, oh, I had an emotional reaction, or this generated emotions for me. And people are always talking about their emotions. But what they forget, what we don't talk about, and what is left out is the spiritual aspect. And the spiritual aspect is as manifest and as real and as necessary as these other three aspects. And without it, you do not actually have a whole demonstration of the authentic self. Mm. So it's extraordinarily important that we understand that the spiritual demonstrates in this way, not just the psychological, emotional, and physical.
0: Mm-hmm. Mm-hmm. Yeah, I mean, you really are mapping out the whole human being in order for us to be able to kind of visualize what that really looks like. And let me just give people a basic overview here. Chapter 3, you say the seven systems. So system 1 is the layers. System 2 is the template. System 3, the blended energies system. System 4, the bones of light. System 5, the elimination system. System 6, the human electromagnetic field. And finally, system 7, the harmonizing network. So I was wondering if we could just take one of those, and I think this is going to bring us a discussion of the different layers, because we're all sort of familiar with the aura. And that, I believe, is probably the first layer. But I like what you do. You have these parts in the book which are outlined in heavy green lines. And it gives you an exercise to take part in. And this exercise that I'm particularly focusing on now is called Building the House.
1: Oh, yeah.
0: Can you take us through that so we get sort of a sense of what these energetic layerings are that surround the physical or bio body that I like to call the human spacesuit? Yeah.
1: Well, before I go into building the house, I can just say that the layers are basically like the organs of the subtle anatomy. So each of the layers has its own integrity. It has its own position and job that it does. And the first layer, of course, is the bio layer. That's the physical body. So let's begin. You want me to take them through the exercise?
0: Yeah, would you?
1: Sure. So introducing yourself to your layers means beginning to have a sensate awareness of them within the larger structure. For this exercise, you'll need to stand in a single doorway with the door wide open. Standing in a doorway, return your presence to your physical body. Take a deep breath in and allow yourself to become completely present in your physical body, anchored in the pelvis. Breathing in. With a deep breath, be aware of your physical body, the bio layer. Put your hands against the inside of the door frame and notice it surrounding your body. This is about the size of your emotional layer. Be aware of your emotional layer filling the door frame. This layer is all about your emotional experience. It's pink or peach colored and warm. Feel compassion for the door frame. And notice what happens for you in the doorway. What are your physical sensations? Your emotions? What thoughts are moving through your mind? The next one is the primal layer. Take a deep breath and extend your light fingers out. Imagine an egg shape surrounding the door frame, about 3 to 4 feet thick. Let your consciousness expand into this shape. The primal layer is the lair of the dragon. This is an ancient swamp green layer that gives you access to your most primordial self. It's the seat of the reptilian brain and memory, and more ancient than any human awareness. It is primary. So next, breathe. As you expand your conscious awareness in an egg shape out another 2 to 4 feet to the mental layer. Now you're about 5 to 8 feet out from the door frame and really part of the wall of the house. This layer is all about the one body intellect. Everything is understood here, from order and patterns to chaos and inspired design. The color is usually yellow. It's a very busy layer with a lot of different shapes and textures available to be sensed. The teal blue cognitive layer is full of information, but more uniform in texture than the others you've sensed. Expand your awareness with an out breath and let your light fingers go 3 to 5 feet more. Feel for the point of transmutation, the shell of the layer, and the location of your own private Garden of Eden, where we plant the ideas that grow into us. By now, your awareness is at least another 8 feet out. So you're through the ceiling above your doorway and may even be as much as 14 feet down into the foundation below your feet. The spiritual layer is next, with each stratum devoted to different manifestations of spirit. Breathe deeply as this 2 to 6 feet thick purple and lavender colored layer contains the rarefied air of your soul's purpose. You will recognize it if you have a regular spiritual practice, as it is the anatomical location of your spiritual discipline and path. By now, you're almost to the top of your house and well into the second story. The golden orange 8-strata etheric layer is anywhere from 1 to 8 feet in thickness. It is much more difficult, a much more difficult layer to sense, so just look for the external boundary that feels like the up and down contours of a mountain range. This is its most distinguishing characteristic, and you're at least as large as the exterior wall of a 2-story house by now, stretching from 10 to 27 feet up and all around, and maybe even larger. On the other side of the mountain range is the soul layer. Function, purpose, and wisdom currents, swirling and swimming like beautiful ribbons of light in a fuel tank that is usually about 2 to 3 feet thick. Breathe while you sense the activity of your individuation and arrive at the roof of your house. With one final breath, push through this layer and out into the universal. Ah, quiet. Beyond the boundaries of the house, you're floating in the air surrounding your house. Breathe in one final time and feel how big your layers are all around you.
0: So you really do get the sense from that exercise of the largeness of each human being. And it just, the other day I was in a group that was that meets once every 2 weeks, and there's about 8 of us. And I was just recognizing that if we're each projecting a 50-foot circle or sphere around us, just by sitting in chairs, that are maybe 2 feet away from the next person, we're all interweaving our energetic layerings by simply just being present.
1: Yeah, we do. We touch each other all the time. And I don't know if you've ever been to Bali, but Balinese people fall all over each other and they sleep on each other and put their arms around each other and lean on each other, complete strangers. And this is the way we all are, actually. We're all over each other. And but we're not always merging. And that's what's interesting about realizing the integrity of the structure. And the more aware you become of your own structure, the more awakened you become to the existence of this anatomy, the less you actually merge with other people, the more integrity it starts to have, and the more awake you are to the power and the beauty of who you truly are.
0: I just want to let people know that this book, Your Sacred Anatomy, really is divided into two parts. It starts with the Owner's Guide, which is about 100 pages and contains some very interesting and in-depth illustrations. But then you have Book 2, and that is your technical manual, and that's really where the bulk of this book is concentrated. And then the illustrations and computer-generated artworks is really what I would call them, or sort of like Gray's Anatomy illustrations, really is for practitioners to be able to start to look at if I have somebody presenting me with a problem, with a challenge in their energetic anatomy, what do I have to do in order to, start to make the changes that will bring these people back into balance?
1: Well, that's why I wrote the book. I mean, I really wrote it for the healer in a lot of ways. I mean, healers, people who work with subtle anatomy, have been struggling for millennia to try to understand more what it is that they're actually seeing and feeling and working with. And it's an amazing, amazing thing to have an awareness of what it is that's going on under your hands. So structurally, if you're looking at the heart and you see a diagram of the heart and you can feel into the heart, you can work with the heart. So if you can imagine that you have this larger energy structure and you can see pictures of it, you can start to also interact with that. So it's like working with the muscles and the bones and the sinews. It's the same thing. Energy workers can work very specifically and clearly instead of just grabbing things and pulling them out willy-nilly, which I think is just, that's an old paradigm.
0: Yeah, that's not the right way to go about helping someone to heal. That's
1: not really.
0: Could cause more problems than it solves.
1: Yeah.
0: Yeah. Well, so. Desda, I could really talk to you for hours because there is so much material in this book and there's just so many doorways that are being opened, I'm certain, as a result of this book. And, you know, if this was your life's work, I almost think that you are sort of on par with Michelangelo and Da Vinci because it's just, you know, it's this Columbus exploration of something that you can't see and, you know, is just magnificent in what it portends for humanity to be able to see beyond what we can see. So I just thank you so much for this, really for taking us down the rabbit hole, but providing a map for how we can navigate this, you know, this gift that each human being comes with that we are so unaware we even possess.
1: Yeah, well, thank you so much, Jeff, for having me. I've loved being on Interplanetary Spirit Radio, and it's been a lot of fun talking to you. I would encourage people to go on to Amazon. They're having a sale on my book right now, so you can snap it up for a fraction of the cost. But it's thank you, Amazon. But definitely go for it. Buy the book.
0: Yeah, and if you're going to do that, make sure you buy it by going to planetary-spirit.com first, and then going to the search engine on the left-hand side of the homepage, and then a percentage of whatever you purchase goes to support the work of Planetary Spirit.
1: Oh, that's fantastic. Definitely do that. That's great.
0: So definitely.
1: That's wonderful.
0: But I would really recommend people add this book to their library because, especially for energetic workers, any light beings that want to have a better guide for what the world is really about, Your Sacred Anatomy, an Owner's Guide to the Human Energy Structure, is not a, it's not on your want list. It's a need.
1: Oh, thank you. Thank you so much. Well, one by one, you know, we're marching out there and awakening the world. So just let everybody know about the book. And thank you so much, Jeff, for doing this for me, having me on your radio show and letting me talk to you about my work. I'm so flattered that I was asked. And I hope you have a wonderful, exciting career ahead of you in the radio biz.
0: thank you so much, and thank you for all the work you're doing to bring more light to the planet. And thanks for being my guest today, Desda.
1: Well, thank you, dear.
0: Be well. And my guest today on Planetary Spirit has been Desda Zuckerman, who is the author of Your Sacred Anatomy, an Owner's Guide to the Human Energy Structure, and the creator of her own healing modality entitled Core Individuation. And for more on both, you could go to her website, which is www.yoursacredanatomy.com, yoursacredanatomy.com. And coming up, my guest will be not the author of the book, but the editor of the book, because the author, Dr. Tian Sheng Xu, is a Chinese doctor and is not able to join us. But the editor is Rick Stack, who has been a former guest on my program. And the title to this book is quite provocative. It is The Secret to Healing Cancer. So I'm sure you'll want to stay tuned for that. And if you're enjoying this program and would like to access past interviews, go to the Planetary Spirit website, which is www.planetary-spirit.com for on-demand archives of past shows. And also, as I mentioned before, that if any of the books, CDs, or DVDs that you would like to purchase on Amazon, go to the planetary-spirit.com website first. 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
4: Beautiful. Good evening, ladies and gentlemen. This is Xavier Rogers here with Steve Meyer and Ryan Deischer for another edition of Outlaw Boston. Hey, Ryan, can you cue up the Texas national anthem, or state anthem, rather?
5: You betcha. All
4: right. Thanks, buddy. Would you mind leading us in the pledge, Ryan?
5: All day. The eyes of Texas are upon you. Get away.
4: Beautiful.
5: The lyrics on the screen went away halfway through the song, so I... on the song... Oh, here, the eyes of Texas are upon you. I don't even know what they said that time.
4: Doesn't matter, because it's beautiful.
5: It is truly beautiful.
6: There's stirring.
5: This reminds me of the Alamo a little bit.
4: Do you think they sang this right before they were mercilessly, totally decimated in that battle?
5: Absolutely.
4: But well, at least we remember.
5: And I think that their spirits sing it to this day.
4: Let's just take a moment.
5: Watch over the people of Texas. Remember the Alamo.
4: Let's just take a moment to remember the Alamo. All right, I think that's enough. Much dead air and we're going to get fired. So.
7: Ooh, of course.
4: All right, what's first on the docket, Steve-O? What do you want to talk about? I can see you. You're bubbling over there.
7: Am I bubbling?
4: Ooh, I can see the. For the listeners at home, Steve is wearing a sleeveless shirt.
7: I believe they're called tank tops.
4: No, a tank top. A tank top is much thinner. A sleeveless shirt is like that, which has got the wider ones.
7: Well, shows you how much I know
4: on
7: about
4: your
7: fashion.
4: Shoulder. And how good I am at describing garments.
7: Mm-hmm.
4: But
7: for the listeners
4: bubbling.
7: At home, you could see my many moles and strangely, like, just solitary hairs that just poke out for no reason.
4: They're perfect.
7: Apropos of nothing, they're much longer than any other hair on my arm, and they really sicken me whenever I have to look at them. But I like to do it to keep myself humble.
4: That's what you gotta do. Gotta keep yourself humble.
7: Sometimes.
4: So, as we all know, today is election day for a lot of people. But who is the most outlaw candidate running today?
7: Ryan, thoughts?
5: I'm getting some intel, fellas, that

0: according to my father, John Elliott Deicher, we're all good now.
1: Okay. So.
2: Thank Christ.
1: I pressed some buttons. I have no idea what I did, but I think I figured it out.
0: It all worked out in the end.
2: Guest producer John Elliott Deicher tonight. Give them all a hand, folks. I think that's enough.
1: Yeah, I think we were standing through that. That was a standing O.
2: Of course. Seeing as Ryan is clearly very ill-informed about politics.
0: I don't know your Massachusetts politics.
1: No, tell us.
2: Every state has elections, Ryan.
0: And I do know that I hate my local congressman down in Maryland.
1: What's his name?
0: That much. Andy Harris. I don't like him one bit.
1: What does he look like? He sounds like... Okay, let's play a game.
2: Nice guy.
1: I don't think he's a nice guy.
2: Sounds like a nice guy, though.
1: He sounds to me like a crooked politician.
0: Crooked.
2: Zave, you shouldn't be discriminating people just because they have scoliosis, okay? It's very cruel. And I don't appreciate it.
1: Well, it's okay if they're a politician.
0: It's not very Emerson, Zave, here, just so you know.
1: If there's one
2: it's
1: thing
2: a safe environment.
1: I stand against in every way, it's Emerson College. I'm just kidding.
0: Absolutely.
1: I'm just kidding. I love this school. Just the people.
2: So who is your
1: all the Emerson listeners out there?
2: I hate you.
1: Anyway, what were you gonna say, Steve?
2: I like Martha Coakley. She's outlaw.
1: Please.
2: Her little running mate? I like her running mate as well. Kerrigan, I think, is his name.
1: No. Oh, the guy.
2: The vice president. Vice governor.
1: Lieutenant governor?
2: Vice governor.
1: It's lieutenant governor.
2: Vice governor. Vice governor. I love Britain.
0: Lord. Count.
2: Count?
0: Earl.
1: Those aren't positions you can get elected into, though.
0: Yes, they are.
1: Nah.
2: Well, how would they do it?
3: Can you really get really elected these days anyway? Citizens United. Read about it.
0: Who's the
2: shock jocks. Shock jock. Shock jock. Shock jock. Shock jock. Shock jock.
0: Who's the Count of Boston?
1: I think David Ortiz.
0: Oh, okay.
2: Yeah. Or the vampire from Sesame Street.
1: Why is he Boston? You know everyone has PBS, right?
0: Only 90s kids will get that folks.
1: Nope. Only Massachusetts people
0: if
1: get PBS.
0: If you're listening and you're a 90s kid, I bet you're on the floor. You're rolling around right now with laughter. I guess if you're a 90s kid, you'll get this too. You're R-O-F-L-ing. But for our older listeners, don't worry. You're not missing out on much.
2: Ouch.
1: I'm pretty sure Sesame Street's been around like forever, dude. Oh.
2: Shut it. I hate you. Good night.
1: See you, Steve. See you later.
2: No, I'm here. I wouldn't miss this for the world. I love Outlaw Boston, and I love cowboys and Western. And Tom Menino, R.I.P.
1: I feel like there's a twinge of humor in you saying that, and it really upsets me, because Mayor Menino was very important to the city.
2: Oh, I thought you meant I was being ironic about loving cowboys and Western.
1: No.
2: I'm not being ironic about that, but what I am being ironic about is honoring the death of our great former mayor. I hate him.
1: Oh, God, he was such a good man. Why would you not like him?
2: I have no reason not to.
1: How could you hate Mumbles?
2: He's a mumbling guy.
1: He's a mumbling, tumbling kind of man.
2: He's a mumbling Michael, one might say.
1: Even though his name's... Tom. Anyway,
0: it'd be pretty funny if his name was Michael, though.
2: Michael, my favorite gospel in the Bible.
1: My favorite character from
2: Game of
1: The Office.
2: Yeah.
0: My favorite character from Game of Thrones.
2: Michael
0: of House Scott.
1: Perfect.
2: Killing them dead tonight, guys.
1: You guys have... Speaking... You mentioned cowboys and Indians. Did you ever have those little figurines?
2: The little plastic ones?
1: Yeah, they were like the little green army men, but they were...
2: Yeah,
1: very horribly red and blue, I'm pretty sure.
2: Of course I did. Yeah, the Indians were red and the cowboys were blue.
1: Which doesn't sound good, but...
2: Yeah.
1: They were a good time, though. I remember I had, like, you know, one of them had the legs all spread out so he could sit on a... small little horse, and
0: I would take all the red ones, and I would get a little butter knife, and I would cut the very edge of where their forehead is, and it's like I scalped them.
2: I would line them all up. I would take all the cowboys and the Indians. They would fight.

0: it together, and then I would put my little plastic dinosaurs on one side, and I would pick up the Indians, and I would throw them at the dinosaurs, and whatever breed of dinosaur, i.e. Tyrannosaurus Rex, Bronchosaurus, Triceratops, Stegosaur, and Pterodact.
1: Don't forget Tyranny.
2: Don't forget about dragons.
1: Now, what I would always do with those little figurines...
0: Don't forget about the fallen angel Satan, my favorite dinosaur.
1: I would never kill the figurines. They'd always die of natural causes. I would just have the cowboys, like, march them across my
0: floor.
1: No,
0: see, what I would do is they wouldn't die. They would just get severely injured and have to be carted off the battlefield.
1: No, it wasn't even that. Like, they would...
0: That's what I would
1: They'd fall from the pox because of the blankets and stuff.
0: Oh, so they wouldn't be killed by violence. They'd be killed by the sickness.
1: Plus Trail of Tears. That was the other thing I would do with them.
0: Oh, you would do that?
1: It was fun. Yeah, I'd march them all the way. Like, I'd start them off in the playroom, and I'd march them out into the hall, and I'd say, "This hall's not for you," and I'd march them into the kitchen. And I'd be like, "Yep, this is your stream," and I'd turn the faucet on really slow, and then I'd turn it all the way off and be like, "Oops, it's dry. Sorry. Sorry." And then, you know, one by one, they drop off. And then I had a little casino that the little cowboys would go in, pew, pew, pew, with their pistols, and they'd play craps and shoot pool.
0: You cruel man. You cruel man.
1: I was a realistic boy, okay? I didn't have any qualms about historical accuracy.
0: I love it, though.
1: It was a good time.
0: Andrew Jackson, my favorite president as a boy.
1: Yeah?
0: He really got to me. He really got me. He's my best friend.
1: I think when I was a little boy, my favorite president was George W. Bush.
0: Bill Clinton, actually, was my real one.
1: I remember I voted for him. No,
0: oh,
1: I knew nothing about politics. I remember in kindergarten, though, they, you know, everyone has to, like, do the fake election. You have pick someone to vote for. And I remember I was sitting on the bus, and this girl asks the girl sitting next to me, "Who did you vote for?" And she goes, "I voted for Al Gore." And she's like, "Oh, good for you, good for you." Mind you, we were in kindergarten, and this girl was, like, maybe nine. Like, had to meet her standards. And then she goes, "Who did you vote for?" And I was like, "George W. Bush." And she got, like, really ticked off at me.
0: Yeah, well, he's a bad man.
1: Yeah, but I was also 5 years old, Steve.
0: But you gotta be set straight.
1: I guess eventually, yeah.
0: You can't be running around spouting off problematic things. Like, I love George Bush. I love Dick Cheney. You gotta set him straight. I bet that woman graduated from Emerson College 10 years later. Diploma in hand.
1: She'd be a sophomore.
0: She'd be 19.
1: Maybe she took a gap
0: year. Math
1: is
0: in my strong suit. Sorry.
1: Emerson.
0: Shut up.
1: Oh, boy. All right. Ryan, you got any sweet tunes lined up for us here?
2: You betcha, sweetheart. What kind? How many do you want?
1: Give us a little taste, a little two-song tango.
2: A little two-song tango, you betcha.
1: Got any Johnny Cash on there? Maybe some spoken word stuff?
2: I have it queued up already, kiddo.
1: Okay.
0: Easy, bucko.
2: You're biting off more than you can chew.
1: Oh, I can chew plenty. You saw me eat that steak.
2: I did see you eat that steak. It was disgusting. All right.
1: It was triumphant.
2: We'll be back in a minute, guys.
3: Here's one that's been awful good to us. Been a number one tune in the country field and in the pop field here lately. We'd like to do it for you. One of mine called "Hey Good Looking." If you got anything cooking, just be sure you cooking it with mother's best flour, huh?
4: Well, I ain't good looking, but I'm gonna start cooking.

0: Well, howdy ho. That was a good little tune-a-rooney. You know, nice little music break there.
1: Really felt it in my bones, in my loins.
0: Feeling the grooves. Ryan, who was the artist for that first song?
2: Hank Williams, Sr.
3: Ah.
2: Not Junior, Sr.
3: Ah.
2: Maybe if we're lucky, we'll play some Hank Williams Jr. later.
0: Maybe a little Rex Allen?
3: No.
0: I don't know.
2: Maybe another classic tune by him that isn't Son, Don't Go Near the Indians.
3: I feel as though we've had enough Indian bashing for tonight.
0: Maybe it was bashing. I feel like we took it a step too far.
2: It was merely telling the truth.
0: I don't know. Yeah.
3: Dancing around bashing, I think.
0: Whatever. I had nothing to contribute there.
3: No.
0: Nothing at all.
3: And it's fine.
0: It's whatever.
3: It's fine. You know what we haven't done today?
0: What?
3: We haven't done an honorary outlaw.
0: Oh, you're chomping at the bit.
3: I'm chomping at the bit.
0: I can see you so much clearer now that your upper arms aren't covered by sleeves.
3: And it's a good look, isn't it?
0: Yeah, you pull it off.
3: I do.
0: You art school boy, you. All right, Steve, who are you fighting for today?
3: Today I'm going to fight for one Martha Coakley.
0: Martha Coakley, yum.
3: My favorite gubernatorial candidate.
0: Ryan, who are you going to be backing?
2: My honorary outlaw for today is the entire group of ISIS.
0: Sore spot. Uh-oh.
3: Yucky.
0: Well, that'll be a tough sell. That'll be a very tough sell. But I'll tell you what. I don't think it'll be my honorary outlaw.
3: Yeah, who's that?
0: Dane Cook.
3: Oh. Well, let's hear Dane Cook's argument first.
0: Okay. Have you ever seen a man more capable of operating his body in front of tons of people? The way he struts back and forth on that circular stage, people looking at him from every direction. What's more outlaw than everybody looking down on you and you fighting up with your comedy and you're going like, hey, Kool-Aid, ha ha ha, remember that? Burger King, ha ha ha, let me yell and strut like a rooster.
3: Yes, I agree.
0: Right?
3: But I think you know who's better than that?
0: Who?
3: Carrot Top.
0: Oh,
3: Carrot Top
0: please.
3: Is a much more physical comedian. But you know what Carrot Top's not? Outlaw. You know who is outlaw? Martha Coakley. Martha Coakley with her sweet bob, rocking a haircut straight from the 1970s. Love it. What do they call it? Crow's peak or whatever?
0: Crow's feet?
3: Crow's feet on her face. Love it.
0: You love it?
3: It's like she's been weathered by her life. She's been through a lot of struggle, and she's come out on top. Her campaign skills, clutch. Kissing babies, what's more outlaw than kissing a baby? Not much. Billy Wilder, he kissed a baby. Billy Wilder is a director, actually. He's not an outlaw.
0: But maybe someday.
3: He did direct Bonnie and Clyde, though.
0: Couple out? No. Did he? No,
3: no that's a
0: no.
3: different guy. That's a different guy.
0: That was,
3: Oops.
0: Oops, Arthur Penn.
3: Yeah, you're right.
0: What did Billy Wilder direct?
3: Well, let's not get into that.
0: Anyway, yeah, let's not.
3: But Martha Coakley.
0: Let's not take the red pill here.
3: Probably, I'm going to just wager that she's probably the first woman governor, maybe? No.
0: Maybe in Massachusetts.
3: Maybe in, yeah, not ever. But like,
0: Definitely not ever.
3: Not ever. But, wait, what was the person before Mitt Romney? Was that a woman?
0: I don't even know.
3: I think it might have been a woman, so that might...
0: Ryan, you got the computer. Do you mind looking that up?
2: Looking up what?
0: Just a list of Massachusetts governors.
3: Has there been a female governor before?
0: Whoever was governor before. Maybe we'll get someone to text in, like my parents.
3: Anyways.
0: We'll probably remember.
3: If you're out there listening to this show and you want to send us a torch of light to guide us through these tough times and tell us who was the first female governor of Massachusetts, it would be greatly appreciated. Anyway, she beat that horrible other man who's running. I don't even know.
0: Charlie Baker?
3: His name's Charlie Baker, and I like him. He's a man, and he's Republican, and I can't do it. Outlaw for life, Martha Coakley. I'm donezo.
0: Hold on. Just answer me one question.
3: Uh-huh.
0: Just one. That's all I'm going to ask.
3: Of course.
0: Was Martha Coakley in the movie Employee of the Month?
3: It's hard to tell.
0: I rest my case.
3: It's
0: Ryan,
3: hard to tell. She could be an extra.
2: My argument for ISIS is that I think they write really, really crazy articles. I think they have a really interesting perspective. Like, for example, I remember reading one article by them about how put minorities in literature. Who cares? Who cares? Mm-hmm. You know, it's stupid. Who needs it?
0: Wait, didn't someone from ISIS also write a response to that?
2: About how minorities in books?
0: Yeah. Didn't they write, like, the essay and then the response?
2: There were two articles, one of which I believe was that books should have nothing but minorities, and the other one was that they should have none.
3: You know, my favorite...
2: They're almost there.
3: My favorite article from ISIS magazine, How Emerson College Can Save Bangladesh. I thought that was very cute, and I think it's got a good message.
0: Have we... All right, first of all, I think ISIS just won Honorary Outlaw of the Week.
3: Sure,
0: I would
3: nothing,
0: say.
3: Nothing's more and outlaw than single-handedly saving Bangladesh.
0: If any of them are listening right now, I think we've established a legitimate nemesis. I think a rival is in the bushes.
2: But let me just say, you know the best ways, and I learned this from that beautiful article, the best ways to save Bangladesh is through social media.
3: Guys, if you want to just real quick tweet out, save Bangladesh, hashtag save Bangladesh.
2: If we all do it, right now, I swear to God, by the morning, they will be saved.
3: No one.
2: How? No one knows. The magic of the Twitter. What else is there?
3: It's like an incantation.
0: A strongly worded open letter from the student body of Emerson College to Bangladesh.
2: Oh, and to answer your question about Massachusetts governors, there was a female governor named Jane Swift from 2001 to 2003.
3: See,
0: okay,
3: I
0: so
3: was
0: she
3: right.
0: was she was just pre. Romney. Who was before her?
3: The pre-Romney era. We don't need to go down that wormhole either.
0: You can let me know later. You can print that out.
2: It says acting governor. I don't know what that means, but...
0: Maybe she was lieutenant governor, and then the guy, like, quit or kicked
3: died.
0: It or something.
2: Let me look.
0: Now, yeah,
3: did Martha Coakley win, by the way? I'm not even sure.
0: I think precincts are still reporting.
3: Okay. Well, we'll keep you updated on that. Tune into Outlaw Boston every week to keep in touch with politics, news, fashion, and friendship.
0: That's what makes the world go round. You know what I mean? Because, I mean, we're Outlaw Boston, so it's not just outlaw stuff. It's stuff that happens in Boston. Elections just happen to happen not only in Boston, but also everywhere over the United States. So, whatever.
1: Yeah.
0: It is what it is.
2: Well, Now that we've discovered who the Honorary Outlaw of the Week is, ISIS magazine, not the terrorist organization, that would be horrible if that
0: terrible.
2: Was
0: terrible.
3: That'd be a little edgy.
2: A little problematic.
0: A wee bit. Just a little. Just a little.
3: Where were you going with that, Ryan?
2: Just saying, now that we've discovered that, let us move on. Let's push through as we explore outlaw culture in our very own Boston, Massachusetts.
3: Of course.
2: Here on Election Day, this beautiful Tuesday at 9:28 p.m.
3: In
2: the 2014th year in our Lord and Savior Jesus Christ. I'm ready. Are you guys ready? I'm ready. Yeah, all right.
0: I'm ready, and you know what I'm ready to say?
3: Yeah.
0: Okay. People who love Durbin and the Drakefish, come on out to the NPR on the first floor of Piano Row on November 19th at 10 p.m. for our new live show.
2: But don't tolerate
0: perverts.
2: It's okay if you don't want to, though.
3: It's a little late. It's 10 p.m. We understand if you don't want to come out.
0: It's free, but it's cold outside.
2: If you're a little tired, if you think you're going to be tired, just do us a favor. Just the night before... mulled over for a little bit, sleep on it, and in the morning, if you feel like it, just come on down.
3: And if you're a little tired, don't go.
2: If you're a little tired, don't go.
3: Because we don't want you there.
0: If you're going to sleep in the audience, I'm going to dump a bucket of paint on your head.
3: There at all.
0: Green paint.
3: End of question. If you're going to be a little sleepy head...
2: If you fall asleep in the audience, I have this to tell you. If you fall asleep, I will personally make sure that Dan Goldberg talks to you for 15 minutes, which is a horrifying experience, just so you know. Just kidding, if Dan's listening. Love you, Dan. That was a joke. Don't worry about it.
3: Cruelty. Yeah, if you have like a little bit of homework before, do that.
0: Yeah, seriously. Come on.
3: If you have an exam to study for in like a month, you should probably do that instead.
0: But in our honor, in our name, like I want you to sit down and go, I never would have done this if it weren't for Durbin and the Drake Fish.
3: And if you missed the show, just tweet out hashtag Durbin and the Drake Fish.
0: Hashtag save Bangladesh.
3: And that's about the same thing as going.
0: Pretty much.
2: If you don't go, do us a favor and please tweet hashtag save Bangladesh. We're really trying to help those fellas over there, and we need tweets. We need tweets,
0: yeah,
2: everybody.
0: Things over there are terrible with all the, you know, turmoil and stuff. It's bad.
3: People die there.
0: Probably. Or they're close to, maybe?
3: Some of them.
2: For every 10,
0: I'm very informed.
2: For every 10 tweets, there's a guarantee that there's one less death.
3: We need the tweets.
2: Think about it, people.
3: We need the tweets to appease the one true God, whoever that may be, and he might shine brightly down on Bangladesh, a country in
0: Asia.
3: Yeah, Xavier.
0: Right?
3: You're right. It's Asia.
2: It's right between India and China. Right up.
3: Thanks, Ryan. That's why we keep you around.
2: Yep.
0: For world geography.
3: Mm.
0: And Massachusetts governors.
2: Absolutely.
0: Just a list. If you could commit that list to memory all the way back to the 1600s, that'd be great. Because I'm gonna be texting you and emailing you about that regularly.
2: Sure thing. You can count on me. I will. I'll be there for you. If you ever need anything.
3: Thanks, Ryan.
0: Got a little weird. Got a little weird. Not what I expected. Not what I expected at all.
3: Not what any of us expected.
0: Not really.
3: No.
0: Well, you know what? It's just about the half hour. Hey, Ryan, why don't you kick us off on another beautiful music block?
2: We feeling one or two this time?
3: I'm feeling two.
0: I was going to say two, but if you were going to say one, I was going to go with it.
2: Here we go with two, and we're going to do some Johnny Cash. It'll be a lot of fun.
4: It should be a while before I see Dr. Death, so it would sure be nice if I could get my breath. Well, I'm not the crying nor the whining kind, till I hear the whistle of the 309.

I'll fly away to that home on God's celestial shore. I'll fly away. I'll fly away, oh glory. I'll fly away.

0: What a beautiful little toony tune tune that came in for us today, Ryan. What's the title of that tune?
1: This first one was Like the 309, which is a song by Johnny Cash. And the second one is I'll Fly Away, which is also by Johnny Cash, which is an old-timey folk tune. Like a religious gospel song. I love it.
0: Yeah, there's actually a very beautiful rendition of that in Oh Brother, Where Art Thou?
1: Yeah, I've never heard it, but I know that it was in that movie.
0: Have you seen that movie?
1: I haven't.
0: You should see that movie. It's really good.
1: I feel like
0: movie.
1: I would like it. I love those little directors, but not to sound like a film dweeb here at Emerson College. Let's get back to talking about the real hard outlaw facts.
0: You're just a book dweeb, that's all.
1: Yep.
0: Different strokes for different folks, that's all.
1: Mm.
0: You know? How about we do the rest of the show like that, just grunting?
1: Ugh.
0: Oh, what's that? Pop?
1: Pop, are you... I'm eating oatmeal! Pop, that's very good for your heart health. I'm proud of you. Thanks, son.
0: Is that the secret? To living to be 150 years old?
1: Yeah.
0: Just eating oatmeal?
1: Just eating oatmeal. I eat a bowl of oatmeal every day. And when I watch my favorite TV show, Game of Thrones, I watch the reruns every day on NBC after the Seinfeld reruns. I love those too. And I eat my oatmeal, and I've been kicking ever since.
0: You really nail it, Grandpa. Or Pop, sorry. Steve, Pop knows we call him Grandpa behind his back.
2: Papa, it's not a mean thing we do.
0: We're just proud of how old you are.
2: You're a grandpa someday, hopefully. We can only hope. One day that my seed will get into another woman.
1: Well,
2: and she will produce another little boy.
1: With that narrow urethra of yours, Steven, I don't know if you have it in you.
2: It'll get out somehow, all right? They'll take a needle, a syringe... to my, you know, my part, and they'll take out the seed, and my leg.
1: Nose.
2: My nose.
1: Oh, they get the boogers out.
2: They get the boogers out,
0: The man boogers.
2: The boogers, yeah.
0: Boogers of man.
2: I think we all know what we're talking about here.
1: Boogers.
0: And let's keep it radio program.
2: And they put it in the woman, and she pops out a baby 6 months later?
0: Doesn't matter.
2: However many months it takes. But if you take 12,
0: I've heard if you turn the heat up, it'll cook quicker.
2: A child?
0: Yeah.
1: Why would you ever cook boogers?
0: Because
2: you never did that as a little boy. You pick your nose a lot. You take a little booger, you bake a pie, and then you eat it.
0: A booger
2: pie. It's a fun little prank.
0: What you do is you take an egg and you don't hard boil it, and you rub your boogers on it, and then you leave it in a bowl of milk. And it makes a person.
3: Mm, like the food at Emerson Cafe, am I right?
2: Hard hitting.
0: Hard hitting American journalism.
2: Pops, how do you make babies?
1: You sneeze. And sometimes it works and sometimes it doesn't.
0: Works. Apparently it works 3 times at least.
2: Yep. Didn't they make another boy? Oh yeah, that's right. I don't think you were there for this. Pablo is a descendant of Pops as well.
0: Really?
2: Yeah.
0: Was that in his time south of the border?
1: When I was in Africa back in the 1970s.
2: To help apartheid. He's got to help stop apartheid. But nowadays, you don't even have to go to Africa to stop apartheid. All you got to do is say, hashtag, stop apartheid.
1: Yep. There you go.
2: And then it's over if you get enough tweets.
0: It's donezo.
1: Apartheid has a very different definition these days, though, as per Kanye West on his classic album, Yeezus.
2: Oh, it means just divorce.
1: Yep.
2: If you break up with your girlfriend, that's pretty much the same thing as apartheid.
1: Same thing. Same
0: Legit,
1: thing.
0: Yeah.
1: We need to stop it. So tweet, stop apartheid, at Kanye West. And apartheid will be no more.
0: Sweet.
2: Speaking of Kane, when's that new album going to drop, Kane? That's all I got to say about that, but, like, come on.
1: Not soon enough.
2: You've got me dangling from a string. My favorite song by the chairman of the board.
0: Who's the chairman of the board?
2: They're a soul music group.
0: Oh.
2: Speaking of music.
0: Are you talking about Vince McMahon again?
2: No.
0: The chairman of wrestling?
2: No. I was, speaking of music, I hated that Johnny Cash song you played.
1: Which one?
2: The one where he was old.
1: Both of them?
2: The first one, then.
1: He was both old and both. Do you not like
2: him? I went to the bathroom.
1: Do you not like him because he's old?
2: I have a horrible prejudice towards old people.
0: That's ageist. That's ageist.
2: I'm going to
0: contact.
1: Pops, I said you were my favorite.
2: Pops, I hate you. And it's all because of your age. And also because you didn't do enough to stop apartheid. Where is the Twitter? Where is the Twitter? Why you should have made it.
0: Why didn't you invent Twitter, Pop?
2: What was the 70s equivalent?
0: We might
2: equivalent?
0: Be doing radio from the moon.
2: What was the 70s equivalent of Twitter?
0: Of Twitter? Cocaine.
2: Yeah.
1: Got it.
0: Probably.
2: Nailed it. Yeah, I hate old people. What of it? Jesus. If you're above 70, F off.
0: Whoa! Youth, culture. You uncouth youth, you.
2: Uncouth youth, Ruth. No one knows what that means. I'm sorry.
0: It's fine. I think I said the same thing last week. Doesn't matter. We have a good time. We like to have fun. We like to goof around, you know, like outlaws do on the trail.
2: Sometimes.
0: Well, you know, you're sitting out by that dusty old fire every night, you know, by the train tracks or what have you. You gotta stay happy somehow, because outlaws have long, solitary lives. So when they do get to see another outlaw, the first thing they do is they write a comedy sketch together. And then they act it out at the fire for one another.
2: Yep. They do hilarious Ebonics jokes. They do hilarious jokes about discolored members. It's a great time. It's a great time for all. Xavier likes it.
0: I do. Maybe next week I'll take a step back and I'll just be the canned laughter.
2: I think you'd be doing good. I'm having a stroke.
0: Pepperoni.
1: Pete, you ate too much pizza. Is that what you're trying to tell us, Steven?
2: It's good and it can't.
0: Too much pepperoni.
2: Pepperoni. Yepperoni.
0: We need to.
1: Haunts me on a daily basis.
0: We should like produce some serious like sound clips. For pepperoni,
2: record it.
0: Yeah, like record it. We can press buttons.
2: That would be cute.
0: Like those that they throw in, like into remixes and stuff.
2: You know what? Sometimes I think this radio show just needs one or two more sound effects.
0: We need like let me see if I can find any cool little sound effects.
2: Well, we don't need to hear them right now. It's too
0: late. Wait, the Papa Culture. Let me see if we got any shorties.
2: The more you know. I love sound effects. That's all you need to know.
1: I feel like we should do an experiment here. I found, I looked up pepperone on the internet, and I feel like we should hear what it sounds like.
2: Let's hear it. Hopefully it's family friendly.
0: Because we didn't screen it at all.
1: Hold up, we gotta wait.
4: Balls
1: for the...
4: to you!
0: I think that's Don Knotts, so that's probably fair.
2: Get out of that section.
1: This is not...
0: This ain't half bad. I think we're gonna listen to this whole song. I'm just gonna fade us out. We'll just finish out the song. How does that sound, fellas?
2: Sounds beautiful.

0: Gianello è desiderato al bar.
1: That was magical.
2: Real good, and I explored the meaning of the word pepperone in the short break, and it is the Italian word for bell pepper.
3: play the more you know sound effect.
1: Wait, I gotta find it. Hold on.
3: Well, now it's too
1: Wait.
3: Fast.
2: Let me say it again.
1: The more you know.
2: Let's do it all again, but this time we'll do it right.
3: Take it from the top.
2: In my
1: Well, do you know what I say to that?
4: Balls to you.
1: Okay. Thank you, Don Knotts, for the backup, okay?
2: That was Liza Minnelli.
3: That was Lena Dunham.
2: That was not Don. Who's Don Knotts?
3: That's a man. Liza Minnelli is a woman. You'd be able to tell if that's a man.
2: Say balls to you. Do balls to you again.
4: Balls to you.
2: That is a woman. That is Liza Minnelli.
3: Oh, it is a woman, actually. I'm pretty sure.
1: What's that?
3: Anyways, let's take it from the top.
2: Of Arrested Development fame.
3: Let's take it from the top.
2: So, over the music break, I did some snooping, and I found out that pepperone is the Italian word for bell pepper.
1: Magical. My life will
3: Zave,
1: never
3: you're supposed
1: be the
3: to
1: same.
3: Fucking play the sound. Well,
2: again,
3: oh, God.
2: No, don't do it. Don't.
1: No, hold on. One more time.
2: Don't you dare. No.
1: The more you know.
2: One more time from the top.
1: Okay, okay.
3: We have to get it right.
2: So, over the music break, oh, my goodness. What? Over the musical break, I discovered that pepperone is the Italian word for bell pepper.
1: The more you know.
3: We nailed it.
1: Nailed
3: finally.
1: It. I wasn't really paying attention. I was looking for more Nito Bandito sound effect Tito's.
2: I hate sound effects.
1: You hate them?
2: I hate them.
1: Yeah, well, guess who has access to every sound effect on the machine?
3: Don't be a tyrannical Nancy.
2: Oh, you
1: a
2: know,
1: tyrannical Nancy?
2: You know where...
5: I was Gino Capoletti, and I want nothing to do with the stew.
3: I don't want to do anything to do with you and your sound effects.
1: Okay.
2: Do you know where outlaws like to go after a hard day on the trail?
1: Where? The saloon?
2: To the pizza parlor. I say we head to the pizza parlor.
1: All right.
3: Let's catch the train.
1: Why don't you cue up some pizza music?
3: Pizza music and some train music.
2: Do you want to go to the Italian restaurant that is on the train?
3: Yeah, we have to go to Texas.
4: What are you talking about?
2: Okay.
3: We have to go to Texas to get some real authentic Italian food. What is that face you just did?
1: I don't know.
2: For the train to arrive... Taking a-
1: You mean, by train for pizza, do you mean the green line into Chinatown?
2: Yeah, that's...
3: Yeah.
1: Not the green line. That doesn't go there. Orange
3: it's
1: line.
3: It's the orange... Well, you just walk.
1: But then there'd be no trains involved.
3: So we have to go to Chinatown in San Francisco.
1: Because there's also gold mining out there, so it's still outlaw. Got it.
3: Still in the West.
1: The Old West, the New West, and every West in between. Here on Outlaw Boston.
3: So we're on the train.
2: We're on the train. We hopped on. How about that Italian food? Let's go to the on-the-train Italian food restaurant. And here we are.
1: Whoa! Rocky Balboa's here.
3: They must just play, like, sound bites from Italian.
1: The Italian stallion is in the diner today.
3: Classic Italian heroes of the country. Rocky.
1: Oh, yeah.
3: Rocky. Nick Pizza Gelato.
1: My creator of Pizza Detective.
2: I love Pizza Detective.
1: True to pizza.
3: Matthew Pepperonicky. What?
1: All right. Well, why don't you take us on a little trip through Italy there?
3: Well, take us through the trip to the Italy restaurant.
2: We'll pretend that we're in Italy while we're in this Italian restaurant.
3: Okay, that works.
2: And look, it's our waiter.
1: Oh, wait, it's our waiter, and he... Be quiet, he thinks my name's Carl.
6: Hey, Carl!
2: That's not
6: good
2: the waiter.
6: Good to see you!
2: That's not the waiter.
1: We have some bad blood, me and this waiter.
2: That's not the waiter.
1: Oh, boy.
2: What's your name, waiter?
3: It's Giovanni.
6: My name is... Spaghetti. My name is Spaghetti.
3: Is this a different waiter?
2: Yeah, this is our waiter, Spaghetti. Hey, Spaghetti. Hi, Spaghetti.
3: Hi, Spaghetti. Can I get a order of meatball?
6: Ah, si, si, si, si.
1: What's the special of the day, Spaghetti?
6: A meatball.
1: Meatball?
3: One meatball.
1: Well, could I get maybe... I don't know. I just want, like, some... maybe just some buttered noodles with some water. I don't know. I got acid reflux. I don't want to trigger that. Can I just get something simple?
3: Don't be a hassle, all right? They only serve meatballs today. That's all they can muster.
1: Is that really all you have is meatballs?
3: Don't be cruel. Meatball.
1: I had meatballs for lunch.
6: Meatball.
1: There's nothing you can offer me?
6: There is only meatball.
1: Jesus Christ. All right, yeah, I'll take a meatball. Whatever.
6: How many meatball?
1: How big are they?
6: They're as big as a meatball.
1: I guess I'll have
3: they're
1: two.
3: They're tiny and they're minuscule. I've been to this place before.
1: Then can I get a bowl of meatballs?
3: No, you only get one.
1: Okay.
3: It's a delicacy. Don't push it, all right?
1: Is it, like, made of Kobe beef or something?
3: No, it's terrible beef. It might as well be just eaten dust, but you have to eat it and you have to buy it.
1: Can I put milk on it?
3: Nope, only water.
1: Damn
6: Don't
1: it.
6: Put milk on meatballs, you fool.
3: You're going to sully it. They're great.
1: Well,
3: they're purity. They're
1: it'd be
3: sanctity.
1: Like a cereal, maybe?
3: No.
1: If they're so small?
3: No. These kind Italians are kind enough to prepare us food and charge us quite frankly, absurd amount of money for it. Treat them kindly, all right? Isn't that right, Spaghetti?
6: Spaghetti!
1: Oh, wait. That waiter we didn't end up getting who thought my name was Carl? He's coming back.
0: The price is wrong, bitch.
3: Salty guy.
1: Jeez! Oh, God, I'd like to take it with a laugh, because he never does anything. As you can see, he just walked away.
3: He's a bit lazy. He's a bit of a lazy Joe, but hey, sometimes that's kind. It adds character, much like crime.
1: Yeah, sometimes you just need it.
3: You know what? I would give this restaurant a 5-star review on the classic website Yelp, but I can't because it doesn't have enough character. If there was decades upon decades of drug-related crime happening in this restaurant that debilitates the city and the poverty and the property values, I would love it. I would give it 5 stars. I would say this restaurant, it's got so much character.
1: You know how you said you can't use Yelp?
3: Yeah.
1: After the show, I've got an alternative I might like to tell you about.
3: Oh, please. By golly, tell
1: someone
3: me
1: someone I know's
3: later.
1: Empire is built upon it.
3: The
1: we'll
3: house
1: save
3: that
1: for later.
3: Joy built, yes.
1: Anyway. Oh, boy. Well,
3: you know
1: we've had a pretty fruitful show here tonight, I would say.
3: Pretty fruitful, not fruity.
1: Wow.
6: Never.
1: Canceled.
6: Not
1: canceled.
6: Never.
3: Fruity, I mean, as in...
6: We don't do that kind of stuff.
1: Canceled. Someone's going to bust in. Welcome to Emerson, you can't say that.
3: Yeah, we can't talk about fruits here, because we don't have any exports in Boston, Massachusetts.
6: Nope.
1: No, wait. Nope. We export... baked beans, and we export Red Sox caps.
3: Xavier, think about this for a second. Are baked beans a fruit? No,
1: sirree. Beans, the musical fruit. The more you eat, the more you toot.
3: How grossly inappropriate. What a salty show.
1: Well, when you
3: guys, I just want to apologize for all the bad language and dirty words we said.
1: I didn't use any. You did.
3: Well, you did play that horrible sound.
1: I played one sound bite, to be fair. It was on there, and I picked it.
2: Do you want to hear a bad word?
3: Let's hear it, Ryan.
2: Pee-pee.
3: Ah!
6: I hope we don't get put off the...
3: Canned. Put in the can.
6: Put in the can.
1: Getting poop canned.
3: Put in the cane can.
1: A little can of poop.
2: Ugh. I love cane. I love them.
1: Makes me wonder, you know the saying, like, you opened a can of worms?
3: Yeah.
1: Why is that such a big deal?
3: Because they'll slither around.
1: They're worms. They can't move up and out of a can.
3: If you tip over the can.
1: You just opened up, tipped over, and forgot about a whole can of worms, buddy. You just, ugh.
3: And they might, because they need earth to survive.
1: And how do they even hurt you?
3: If they're going to be out of the can.
1: Maybe if you opened, like, a can of
3: worms,
1: snakes.
3: A can of worms literally into the mouth of an infant.
1: Yeah.
3: It might be an issue.
1: And even then, I don't think they're, like, You can eat worms and be fine.
3: Eh.
1: Hence the classic young adult novel, How to Eat Fried Worms.
3: You know what my favorite entry in the Goosebump series is?
1: What?
3: The one where there's big worms.
1: Okay, let's get off this little worm trail and get ourselves back on the dusty trail, because we got about 3 minutes
3: here
1: in Outlaw Boston.
3: We got to hit that.
2: I think that this 3 minutes will be best spent listening to a beautiful song and signing off to our lovely little listeners.
1: Okay, what song is it?
2: I'm So Lonesome I Could Cry by Hank Williams Sr.
1: How long is it?
2: About 2 minutes and 45 seconds.
1: Well, all right, launch it on now. Launch it on now. Thanks for listening, Mom and Dad. I love you guys. Thanks for listening, everybody. Steve, Ryan, any closing remarks?
3: Let's just let Hank play us out.
1: All right. Thanks, Hank.